0: if we're going to be honest. And that's on a local level. You're talking about a national level that's bigger. But just to say, so come share some of that with me. Come share some of the load. That was 3, 4, almost 5 months ago. We haven't even raised $1,000 yet.
1: Yeah, and Doc, that's what I was going to add before you said that. You know, you and I have been working together since 2013. And, you know, we don't, not only do we not want to participate and actually volunteer to work on the socialization of kids and mentoring programs and tutoring programs, wraparound services, we don't even want to finance it. So, you know,
0: yeah, I mean,
1: you know, the person's comment is very valid, but to say that there aren't grassroots people out here that are working on the problem, it's a vast problem, and it does take money and organization to address it. And you know, I always say, hey, if you don't want to get involved, at least finance it. Finance the people that are doing the work, you know. And right. You know, there are people out here that can solve this problem, you know, reduce the violence in our communities and schools, and increase student growth and student persistence. Student persistence meaning what it takes to graduate and
0: right.
1: Go to college or get a trade or whatever you choose to do in your professional development. We know that we can do this, but the problem is that we don't have the soldiers out in the field, and we don't have the right organization and structure, and we don't have the financing to do it. Most of us are out here financing it on our own dime.
0: And I've been doing that for years. And so that's the thing. Since that was pushed out and I, like I said, I get it. There goes Tony.
1: Yep.
0: All right. Hey, what's going on, bro?
2: Hey, how you doing, brothers? You know what? I'm so sorry. I wasn't sure of the time or anything. I just got out of the gym. I'm so sorry.
1: Oh, that's okay. We're just glad to see you, my brother. And your face does look smaller.
0: Thank you. Oh, yeah. We're gonna get into all of that. We were about to jump on giving context to the whole Will Jada thing, and then somebody made a statement about us needing to be focused on Black boys and Black girls, which is actually 90% of what I'm focused on with my content, with my work every day. And so I kind of got off on a little tirade about it. But the whole thing is,
2: right,
0: people will talk about that, and you know it because you're doing some work too. And it's one thing, people will want and demand that you focus on something, but then they won't get behind your work.
2: Yeah, but the honest thing, for me, most of the people who kind of criticize us for talking about the subject, from my perspective and from my experience, a lot of those people, they do that more from like a defense mechanism type of standpoint. Like if you feel like it's almost like when someone makes a point that you don't want to hear, or someone is giving you a perspective that you just don't jive with, they automatically want to say, oh, well, let's stop talking about that. And, you know, this whole Will Smith Jada thing, for me, it's more of an indictment of us. And it's not so much about their personal marriage as it is about how we are as a society and our expectations. So, you know.
0: And that was the point I was making. I'm going to actually reread the statement because I think that the person had a valid point. But okay. What it shows is that a lot of times we speak on things without knowing the totality of what we're speaking on. Okay. Right. And what they said is, deal with Black children in schools who are failing at numbers you can't count. Well, actually, I can because I know the numbers because this is what I do. I was on the phone with a mother yesterday who I've worked with before with her school district. I've gone as high as the school superintendent in defense of her children. And then it became a community thing in the Charlotte-Mecklenburg area, which is also a place now where there's a Black couple who tried to buy an old school in Charlotte and ran into a bunch of discriminatory practices to try to block them from buying it because they're trying to do something positive with it. The school isn't even open, but they don't want them to own it. But I got on the phone with her because they are targeting her son again. And so this is what I do. So I understand. I can count the numbers. I can tell you how many feel. I can tell you that 90% of eighth grade black boys aren't reading at eighth grade level. I can tell you that. I can tell right. you that how that's going to impact them as they move forward. We're talking about over 90% of these kids are functionally illiterate. Okay, yeah. I understand that. The problem has to be addressed earlier in life. Number one is your kids should be able to read before they start school. Number one.
2: That's right.
0: A love for reading should be instilled in them before they start school. They should have a passion to learn before they start school. And don't tell me they're not old enough. Children are born wanting to learn. That's what a baby, when a baby's putting something in their mouth, that's their first way of exploration. They discover everything through their mouths. Eventually, they're going to start to listen and hear, and they'll start to develop and understand language, but they're going to always be observing. They observe things. They see things. That's why you got to be careful what you do in front of them. That's why they are great emulators, because they learn. So I get that. But, you know, the thing is, it says black men talk about celebrities and wealth, but refuse to address boys and girls in these schools and communities, when the truth of the matter is, that's all I do. So, but notice that it's black men that talk.
2: Well, right. That's what I was going to.
0: Black men talk. Well, no, everybody has been discussing this, and it hasn't just been black men. It's been right. everybody. And I was giving the reason why I deemed it to be worthy of conversation in a discussion that's a forum that's focused on black empowerment. Here's why. Because the vast majority of blacks are living vicariously through other blacks who they deem successful. If it's not movie stars, it's rappers. If it's not rappers, it's athletes. We live vicariously through people who are experiencing life in a manner that we don't believe we ever will. And that comes from a whole different thing.
2: But we also take upon a responsibility. I mean, when you think about it, you know, if that remains at the top of the discourse publicly, I mean, would not that be our responsibility to enter that discourse and pull it back to a way for people to understand how it affects, you know, the larger community? Like, we can't just ignore it and say, oh, we're just not going to talk about that, even though that's the only thing everyone else is paying attention to. That doesn't make sense to me. I think it's our responsibility to, you know, insert a little bit of logic and critical thinking into it. So, I mean, it doesn't matter. Like, I wouldn't even get triggered by that stuff, you know, at all.
0: Right.
2: You don't need to.
0: You're right.
2: There's no disclaimers, no justification. I mean, please, we're not here to make people comfortable, you know, and that's the thing for me. I'm not here. I don't speak publicly. I don't engage on social media for the purpose of making other people more comfortable. I engage in order to inspire people to think, challenge them to think. So that's it. We got to get more comfortable being uncomfortable.
0: And until we do that, how many times have I said that, Doc?
1: Hey, he's got a quote.
0: Hey,
1: my whole thing is about black people being the most uncomfortable people.
0: Yeah, you know, he asked me probably about 7 years ago about why are we where we are. And I say, because black people have become the most comfortable people at being uncomfortable. And what I meant by that wasn't because they're being challenged in that layer of uncomfortable. I mean that we complain about everything, but we do nothing. So that tells me if you're complaining about something, but you're doing nothing to change it, you're actually comfortable with what you're complaining about. And you actually find the solace in complaining. I know a bunch of people.
2: You're right. When you find the solace in complaining, that's why I say we have to challenge people to actually become uncomfortable. You know, you're not really uncomfortable.
0: You're not really uncomfortable
2: until you're challenged.
0: You're uncomfortable. This is what I know. Everybody here has achieved something at a high level.
2: Right.
0: Everybody on this screen. It doesn't make us better than anybody, but it gives us a platform and a license to be able to speak on what it requires to function at a high level.
2: That's right.
0: Okay. The first thing is, I can tell you, as an athlete, I've been a professional athlete. As a business owner, I've started 47 companies. As an author, I've written 24 books. Okay, so when I decide to do something, I do it exceptionally well. It doesn't make me better than anybody. It just makes me responsible for being who I am. I've watched you. Your work is exceptional. I've watched Doc go through his processes. He's been consistent. He's always on point. He knows where he's at all the time. That's keys. But this is what I can tell you. At no time, you haven't told me your whole story, Tony, but we've been around each other. But this is what I can tell you. At no time did you get to a point and complain about something not being the way you wanted it to be and didn't do anything about it.
2: Exactly.
0: Okay, that's when you're actually not comfortable. Right. You can say, I don't like it. Oh, my God, it's getting on my nerve, all this stuff. What you've actually been done is trained to complain.
2: Yes.
0: You've been trained to complain, but you're not uncomfortable because I'm telling you. You can lay in bed. I can tell you when you're in bed, when you become uncomfortable. You know how I know when you become uncomfortable? You shift.
2: That's right.
0: You don't lay there and go, oh, my God, my back is hurting me in this position. And stay in that position. You shift. Everybody who's uncomfortable makes a move to change it, even if it's not the right move.
2: That's right.
0: Okay, so when you got a bunch of people and all they do is complain, you got to talk about why that is.
2: Right. Now,
0: so my whole point of bringing up Will and Jada was, why did they get triggered? And why is it? And there's so many questions that come out of this. And the reason I asked you on is because you came out and you were talking about a bunch of these different contexts and the way you frame things. And that was huge. Okay, so the first thing that I saw was, we're going to discuss whether it was right or wrong. And then you can get into a bunch of different logics. And because I'm not a person who's dogmatic, I'm always looking for the ways that I may have been wrong initially.
2: Same.
0: And I'm studying and say, maybe I was wrong, and I'm letting hindsight feed me. So I've evolved in my first response. My first response was alpha male, cat, you up here talking about my woman, and I'm in the building. And if you're truthful about it as a man, that was ego-driven. My response was ego-driven. Even though I'm defending my woman, I'm also acknowledging a part of the reason I'm defending her is because for you to disrespect her with me sitting here, you're also disrespecting me.
2: Right.
0: Basically, when I grew up in hood. If my girl with me and you come at her sideways and you see me standing here, you're basically calling me a bitch.
2: Yeah, that's right.
0: You're basically calling me a bitch. You're saying, I see you standing there, cat, and you don't mean nothing. I'm finna get dead off on your girl with you standing here. You are basically telling me if I don't get with you, I lost the respect of my girl, and not every other cat gonna be disrespecting me and my girl. I've got to check that. That's instinctive. That comes from something back there. You're supposed to mature and you're supposed to grow, but that's the instinctive. Now, in hindsight, the first thing came to me when I started to look at it in hindsight after I then got out the initial thing, because I don't watch the Oscars. The fact that they banned this dude for 10 years means absolutely nothing to me because I don't watch it. It doesn't mean anything to me. I watch what I enjoy. I could care less. But I know it means something to him in his craft because they made it mean something. When the truth of the matter is, I'm going to tell you when I stopped watching the Oscars. When they gave Denzel an Oscar for Training Day, I stopped watching the Oscars. You mean he wasn't good enough in Malcolm? He wasn't good enough in Man on Fire? He wasn't good enough in John Q? He wasn't good enough in any of those films where he really just owned it, where he established his stuff?
2: And I actually thought he was better in those other movies.
0: Right, he was much better in those other movies. But he had to be a dirty cop for you to give it to him. And to me, that wasn't close to his best performance. I'm done with it. And so it made me really start to see for what it is. But here's the thing. When I thought about it in hindsight, I'm going, well, if he could walk all the way up there with nobody stopping him and get that close to Chris, and Chris is leaning over, he could have whispered it in, say, dude, say one more word, I'm going to fuck you up. And that would have got the same response. Chris would have shut up because he would have saw it. But in hindsight, that's expecting him not to be in his emotions. That's to ignore the fact that he wrote in his book that he's felt like a coward since he was 9 years old because he didn't stop his dad from beating his mom.
2: Right.
0: Okay. So all these things are triggers. Now, you go ahead and you add some context to it. I could go all day on it.
2: Well, there's a couple of things. One thing, you know, that I say is that we can't dictate a person's reaction to abuse, right? We can't dictate how a person is going to respond when they're emotional or they're in an irrational state. So that's one thing, right? And I think what's missing from a lot of this conversation is empathy, you know, I think, and context. Now, earlier you were talking about, you know, Will Smith going up there and, you know, and we agree that that was like protecting his ego in a certain respect. And, you know, you also mentioned him protecting his wife, right?
0: Right.
2: I see. The thing is, we think so much in terms of exclusivity that we don't understand that both things can be true at the same time, you know, and from what I see, it wasn't even only protecting his wife. In his mind, he was protecting his family. You know, he was defending himself from constantly being inundated with ridicule, humiliation. And the funny thing is, most of the people who are moralizing about how wrong he was and how terrible he was, they'll never step back and say, well, damn, did we play a part in his mental state, you know, in that moment? Are we part of the cause of why, you know, over the past 2 years or so, always being in that business, always, you know, calling him a weak man and this and that? Do we have a small role to play in this? You know, I think a lot of the response to this has been based in our interpretation of what their marriage should be, which mirrors what we expect. Listen, if they're comfortable in the way that they are, more power to them. But
0: right,
1: there's a lot of hypocrisy because in America we talk about monogamy, but
2: right,
1: the majority of us practice polygamy.
2: Now that's some truth. Now that's some truth to your mind.
1: If we're honest with each other, for real.
2: Yes, that's true. But there's something about the male ego when you hear about a woman, you know, being intimate with another man.
1: Right.
2: You know, that now that's a real shot to the ego. And I hate to say it. Listen, as a man, you know, I know what it feels like, you know, when you feel betrayed by a woman or to see a woman you've even previously been with another man. We know what that feels like. So for a lot of even the men, like, I sit back and listen to them, you know, all these guys that are criticizing, well, it's Jada's fault. She treated that man so bad. This and that. Like, for me, it's like, are you angry at Jada because you're angry that Will forgave her when you know that you wouldn't have forgave her? You mad that he tried to protect a woman that you definitely would not have protected after she cheated on you?
0: Right. There you go. That's the point I was going to get at, and you brought it back around. I'm glad you did. The whole idea that because of what she's done, she doesn't deserve to be protected.
2: Your protection. Right.
0: I'm not a fan of Jada. Jada needs a lot of healing. Jada's got a lot of issues, but we all do. Yeah. I don't like how she disregards him because I've seen a bunch of times where he's like, hey, turn the camera off. Not right now. And she keeps going.
2: Yeah.
0: And she wants to put everything on that red table and nothing sacred. Well, I don't care how you define your marriage and what's acceptable and not, it still has to be treated sacredly. Right. The marriage has to be sacred, and that sacredness may involve other people, but it shouldn't involve everybody. Okay, now that's the first thing. There are certain things you can share about your marriage. Hey, this happened, that happened. But when you get into the intimate details and then you expose a man, let's be real, you expose a man at a point where you know he's vulnerable and he's weak to show his vulnerable and his weakness to the world, then I have a problem with it. But let me explain something. And then I'm going to let you take it back. When all these men are saying because of what Jada did, she didn't deserve to be protected, I disagree, and here's why. If my wife's not a cheater. That's the one thing I know about her. Anybody is capable of doing anything. But right. I just know her background. I know her history. Mike, you know her history. She's been very vocal. She wrote it all in a book. There's a lot there that makes her who she is. I'm not perfect. She's not perfect. That's something I work. But I've been cheated on before. Okay. So I know how that feels. I know how it feels to be betrayed. But I'm not, first of all, I'm not a person that judges women on a different spectrum. I'm not a person that thinks, well, men just going to be men. But if a woman cheats, oh, my God. No, If you don't want to be cheated on, don't be a cheater. Mm-hmm. That's the first thing. If you're expecting somebody to be straight and loyal to you,

0: whatever these circumstances are, to accept the conditions that he is dealing with. I mean, even when you said, for her to be putting him out or putting his business out there, I mean, but isn't it with his consent? You know what I'm saying? What,
1: Right,
0: it, we don't know personally.
1: what we do know is, even if it's not direct consent, it's silent condemnation because you're not doing anything about it. Because you could easily sit up and say, no, I'm not sitting down at that table. No, cut that damn camera off, I'm leaving. And I know
0: Right.
1: one point he did walk off on one of the videos. I say he walked off.
0: Right. She was doing like a holding the phone or whatever. Yeah.
1: Yeah,
0: And the
1: an
0: thing is,
1: impromptu. She just turned the camera on and asked him a question out of the blue. And I'm going like, okay, but what we gotta understand is the thing is, here's the thing is, I'm not a fan of where she's at right now and how she's handling things in a bunch of different ways. But what I can tell you is she didn't get there just by saying, you know what, I'm gonna go out and this is the person I'm gonna be.
0: and I'm
1: There,
0: just going to take over this man and take over this
1: right.
0: marriage and do this and that, and he has no
1: Right.
0: say so.
1: So if I want people to understand me from where I come from, then I've got to be willing to do the same. And that's the beauty of being who I am, being a therapist, being a consultant, being a person who helps people get their life straight, is I can't come in being judgmental. And the one thing that
0: Right.
1: my clients know is this is the no judgment zone. It's nothing you're
0: Right.
1: going to tell me about your life, but I'm going to sit up and go, oh, damn. And then I'm going to judge you about it because we all have been through some things in different varying ways. And I can't judge you on that, but I need to know where you come from so I can help you get where you're going. Okay, so if I'm going to give that out to everybody else, I can't look at her and say, ooh, it's just something about her. And it is. That's that thing to me. When I see her and I look at her and I go, you are destroying a family. But I don't think she's doing it on purpose. So then, if she's not doing it on purpose, she's doing what a bunch of people are out there doing. Trauma creates more trauma.
0: Right. But
1: Right.
0: I don't think she's doing it on, if she's doing that, I don't think that she's doing it on purpose, but I also don't think that she's doing it alone. And that's what I think that people are missing when it comes to the context of this. This is, even when they talk about how Jada has been, tied to these other men, Will Smith has been tied to other women. They're open about that shit.
2: Well,
1: So
2: it's clear that they have an open marriage. That part is
0: everybody
2: clear.
0: knew that. Like before all
2: Right.
0: of this stuff was so public, everybody knew this. And in part, I kind of feel like they just became open about it because everybody was kind of talking their business anyway. So she should decided to monetize it. Now, me personally, I'm not going to open my personal business, like the super intimate details out there to the public because I have children, I have a family, all of that. But at the same time, when you're celebrities, see, I don't really want to, I can't justify it for them, but I guess I can get it. That whole excuse is, we're celebrities, we want to serve as inspiration to people. Some people think that by sharing their personal stories that they can impact other people's lives and help them. Maybe that's their route. But and which then again opens them up to criticism, right? But
1: A answer a quick question for me because I'm seeing some things roll down the chat. A real quick question because I think it's a philosophical engagement, but I want from your philosophy,
0: Right.
1: if two people come together and they form a union, and within this union there's an understanding that other people can be involved, and as long as other people are involved within the constructs of that agreement, is that cheating?
0: No.
1: Cheating presents itself as in you're doing something you're not supposed to be doing. That
0: Right. And it's cheating, it basically speaks to deception. But
1: right.
0: you got to remember, both Will and Jada have been interviewed, and they both said, and I think Will recently said it, he was like, listen, there's never been any infidelity in my marriage, and there's never been any surprises. There's nothing that has ever happened that I did not know about. So what does that tell y'all? Like, it's like, come on. Like,
1: Okay. So what I think is, again, and you alluded to this. Well, no, you didn't allude to it. You directly said it. And that is a lot of people are projecting.
0: yes.
1: A lot of people are projecting. And what projecting is, is you're looking at somebody go through an experience and you're experiencing it vicariously
0: through your lens,
1: through your lens of how you.

0: live your life and your experiences, yes. And you're getting triggered.
1: Yes.
0: And you're getting triggered for it. You know, it's, but here's a big part. Because we as men, I want to talk specifically about men, because we as men aren't allowed to feel, because we aren't allowed to admit we can be hurt, because we are always good. I have to tell people sometimes that I talk to a lot, when I'm like, hey, how's everything going? What's up, dog? I'm good. I'm like, hold up, come here, man. You can't be good every damn time I see you. So if you're not good, that's one of the reasons Doc and I have remained close. It's because I cannot be good.
1: Well, right. That's right.
0: You know, I cannot be good. And I can sit down and say, hey, man, I'm going through this right now. And he not gonna get mad. I'm not gonna hear suck it up.
1: Right.
0: Because that's what I've been doing. I've been sucking it up. I'm talking to you now because I need to release. I've sucked it up so much that I need to let it out. And then I can come to you and you can say, man, I can feel that. And that's what it is, man. I can feel that. And how, Doc, just on our conversation yesterday, how many times do you say, man, I can understand that, man? I can feel that, man. We weren't talking about our marriages. We were talking about our kids.
1: That's right.
0: Like, hey, man, I got four daughters. Trust me, man. I can. And so so that's the thing is we need more conversations like that. We need to give our men permission to feel. Because what happens is when you start making a man emotionally
1: unstable, right. Actually.
0: But he becomes emotionally callous because he's not allowed to feel, because he keeps taking these emotional hits, but he's not processing them. So he becomes callous to it. So he pretends not to feel till he starts not to feel. And then there's that moment.
1: That explosion.
0: Guys who have these psychotic breaks and they hurt people, it's right. Because they said they don't feel nothing can hurt them, and there they are hurt.
1: Right. See, this is such a multifaceted conversation, because, you know, even while when we talk about how Black men pretty much aren't expected to feel, right? They aren't expected to be emotional. You know, when you look at how, let's just look at how people have treated Will Smith over all this time. You have memes of him and other Black men crying. Like, those are the big jokes. Like, some of the funniest, so-called funniest memes, they always include Black men in moments of distress. You know, that's the fodder for our humor, our jokes. You know what I'm saying? So I think there's a fundamental lack of respect for Black men, but at the same time, remember, Will Smith, he's a pretty likable guy. You know what I'm saying? People love him. Guys love him. Women love him. You know, some do say he's kind of corny, but he's safe. He's a good representation of Black male excellence, right? Well-rounded. He's kind of a leader in his industry. So when he breaks, when he cracks, it can't be his fault. And this is my thing. They need someone to blame. And this is why I say kind of a double-sided coin, because I see a lot of people focusing their vitriol on his wife, taking away all responsibility for what happened from the grown-ass man who walked up there and slapped another man in the face. And for me, that speaks to an infantilization of Black men, that we can't think for ourselves, we can't act on our own unless it's somehow motivated by someone else. Like, the battery got to be put in our back by somebody else, because we can't think enough to act on our own. So I just think there are different angles to this. For me, what disturbs me personally is there's a couple of things why it disturbs me, but I think there's a lot of hypocrisy, and I think this whole thing is missing a lot of elements. And the thing is, when I talk about this issue, I talk about it from all sides. You know what I'm saying? I try not to be biased. I try to hear every side and see every perspective. So on one end, I see an infantilization of Black men. But then at the same time, I also see a demonization of Black men, you know, a disproportionate demonization of Black men. So in a way, it kind of depends on who's talking about it at the time. But for me, the one thing that's always missing from the conversation is us, is society. It's the anti-Black misandry that undergirds this whole discourse that we're not really allowing to enter into the conversation. So that's why I don't mind talking about it, because I like to hear the perspectives, but I want people to also look at things more critically and not just look at this as, you know, black on black crime, like what a lot of people are saying. Or a lot of
0: right.
1: These black people, these black folks is making us look bad in front of white people. Like Fat Joe said, and let's face it, Fat Joe is a white Hispanic who has been spewing the N-word forever. Like, you know, okay, you accept into the culture, boom, whatever it is. You know, I like Fat Joe and all that. But at the same time, what gives you the right to now say, oh, he made all minorities look bad? Why do we look at the behavior of one individual of celebrity as a representation of the whole? Why does Will Smith's actions are a reflection of Will Smith? It's not a reflection of all black men. And I'm trying to
0: see that is a social construct that can be traced all the way back to slavery.
1: Yes.
0: That one, the behavior, man, I could tell you growing up, I was reared by my great grandparents. So I'm talking about people born, my great grandfather was born in 1909. My great-grandmother, 1917. So you're talking a generation removed from slavery. So they literally knew slaves. Right. They literally knew slaves. And so the behavior was real close. And I can remember growing up, being born in the late 60s and growing up in the 70s, I can remember sitting around and the news came on. It wasn't cable TV. So we're about four or five channels, and you had 5 o'clock, 6 o'clock news. And I can remember being in another room and listening to the news as my grandparents watched it, and it'd be on, and a suspect did XYZ, and the suspect did this, the suspect did that. And before they could even get to it, I could hear my grandmother going, please don't let this be a black man. Why? Because we have been conditioned to believe everybody's going to be judged by that one person's actions. Yeah. And so we take everything that another black person does personally, especially when we've placed them on a pedestal because they have exhibited a certain type of excellence or behavior. We don't give them the space they need to be human. Now, being human doesn't mean you get a pass on doing stupid stuff. It means that when you do stupid stuff, we know that, hey, you're not perfect. Okay, I probably can look back at my life and look at some things and say, okay, I'm not perfect. And then we deal with it. Here's the other thing to this, though. We don't want to talk about this, and it's ugly, and it's the depth of the trauma and how we expect ourselves not to have to confront trauma in a way that we become better. You can't tell me that a book that just got released, what, 6 months ago? And in the first entry, I mean, early in the book, this kid is talking about the fact that everything that he has done in his life, all the accolades, all the awards, all this stuff is contaminated with the fact that he still carries around the feeling of being a coward, because at the age of 9 years old, he could not stop his father from beating his mother. His father hit his mother so hard that he knocked her down and knocked blood from her mouth. Yeah. Okay, so he's carrying that. He just reconciled with his dad before his dad died.
1: Right.
0: Okay, so he's carrying it around. He hasn't, I understand that he's gotten treatment for it, but what I'm going to say, if you don't properly deal with, I mean, psychoanalytics is not a way to deal with trauma. It never has been. That's why there was so much difficulty in dealing with PTSD early on, is because psychoanalytics in and of itself, sitting down talking to somebody about your problems, don't change it. It'll help you process things. What happens with trauma, when you're dealing with trauma, you're talking about a physiological experience as well as a mental experience. And I think Dr. Basil van der Kolk has probably been the best at explaining how the body actually logs and catalogs trauma, and so that it's in your cellular structure. If you don't find a way to integrate it, first of all, into your linear timeline, what does that mean? That means that what happens with trauma, that's a thing called traumatic memory. With traumatic memory, what that means is your regular memory is when you remember something, your brain automatically tells you that happened in the past. You can have some different emotions about it, but it's not a threat. It's not a threat because it's in the past. I can remember it. I might not like the memory, but the memory is no harm to me. It's just a bad memory, or it's a good memory or whatever. The problem with traumatic memory is you're re-experiencing it. It's still a threat.
1: Right.
0: So at that moment, you're acting out of that threat and you don't know what triggers it. And if you know, and the thing is, the idea that you invested in counseling doesn't mean that you got what you needed. It doesn't mean that you're finished. And so, and again, I'm not making an excuse, because we're all responsible as adults for our actions, regardless of what we've been through. One of the things that we have to understand, but we have to get a hold of it. And again, a lot of people are triggered in this because they see themselves in it in one point, shape, fashion, or another. And they're looking, they're triggered from their own perspective. So they can only see that perspective because that's the emphasis on which they're living their lives.
1: Right. But if you cannot afford this man some grace, some empathy, after a 30-year career of excellence, being peaceful, being a role model, doing everything right, you know, standing as the poster child for everything great. If we can't afford a little bit of grace and mercy to this man in this one moment where he slipped, what does that say about us? He got slapped with like a 10-year ban from the Oscars. Number one, I don't really care about the Oscars. Nobody was watching the Oscars anyway. Like, and that's another thing. Like, I thought we weren't even dealing with the Oscars as Black folks anyway. Like, what happened to Oscars so white, and the fact that they overtly, you know, it's an overtly racist institution in their like almost 100-year existence. You have like, we have so many firsts and onlys, you know? So for me, I don't really care about the Oscars. But once again, Will Smith, in the eyes of so many of us, he acted up in front of white folks. So we had to go up in arms, and it had an effect of putting the battery in the back of so many of these white Hollywood people who took this, who took our, you know, our full outrage, and they transmogrified it into their own personal trauma. they turned it.
0: They're experts at doing that. They're experts at doing that.
1: Yes.
0: They're experts at doing that. And the whole thing
1: and
0: is
1: it justifies disproportionate punishment of Black men once again.
0: Spectre, Woody Allen, Weinstein all have Oscars.
1: Mm-hmm.
0: And all have done far more harm to others than Will Smith. Was outrage?
1: Violence isn't okay, you know, like physical violence in front of our faces isn't okay, but rape and pedophilia and those types of things, that's just fine for the Oscars.
0: Right. Okay. Again, I could care less about the Oscars, but I'm talking about how this thing is playing out and how it's being projected. So that's that part. Someone mentioned, actually a colleague and someone I hold dear who's in the mental health profession, is that because of Will's wealth, that he should have been able to afford the best therapy in the world, and this should not be an issue. And what I can tell you is, I know people who are flat broke who have gotten the healing, my wife being one of them. Well, now she's not flat broke now, but she came from poverty. And she found a way to heal because she saw the need to. What happens is the fact that Will is wealthy is one of the reasons why he's not healed, because you can hide a bunch of stuff with money.
1: Yeah.
0: Okay, so you got to understand that having money and having access to something doesn't mean you go after it when you can sit up and you can cover your fallibilities, your fallacies, your shortcomings
1: with
0: money. It's so easy to sit up and say, look how strong I am, look how good I am, because I'm financing this, I'm funding that, I'm getting behind this organization. Again, he's done so much over the course of his career that we consider exemplary, that we saw him in a light that he never really was in. He wasn't whole, he wasn't healed, he's definitely not perfect, but the idea that because he's wealthy, he should be okay is not fair, because most people use their money to hide their weaknesses and actually end up expanding them.
1: But even with that, the most expensive treatment doesn't necessarily equate to the most effective anyway. You know, I mean, if you think about it, people in poorer conditions, communities, they tend to experience, you know, more trauma, more real, you know, real shit. Excuse my French.
0: Right.
1: You know what I'm saying? So I would expect that a professional that deals with these types of problems that regular folks deal with all the time, you know, maybe they may be more effective than someone who has to deal with someone who's a super multimillionaire and has so many great things happening in their lives. Not to say that their lives are better, because we understand it's stressful, but I don't think you can put a monetary gauge on the quality of
0: care. You cannot, not from the history of where I'm looking at things. I'll give you a prime example. How many times do rich people put their kids in rehab facilities? The best. I mean, the absolute best, and they fall right back.
1: Right.
0: They literally become cycled out residents in these places where they're spending $50,000, $60,000 a month for treatment. And they come out, and you get the person on the street, go through a rehab process that was free, and just have made up in their mind that they can't do it anymore.
1: Yeah, sometimes that intersection of this treatment with their own, you know, privilege, it just doesn't work. You know, it counteracts each other. You know, oh, I'll just keep doing what I do. I could just go get some quick treatment in 6 months and then go back and have some fun later.
0: Right. And here's another thing that I learned, you know, having had some success with money at a much higher level than I am now. I'm not starving now, but definitely having, what I can tell you is money will cripple you. Because you think you can fix everything with it.
1: Yeah.
0: And what'll happen is you'll miss the opportunity for the authentic moment of an opportunity that is presenting itself for you to do something exceptional because you feel like you've got it. And we live in a society that praises it. So how many people are actually being out there being praised for dysfunctional behavior? Almost all of the celebrities out there.
1: Yeah.
0: Right.
1: You can see from all these celebrities. I mean, money doesn't fix, you know, trauma. It doesn't build self-esteem. You know, in a lot of ways, money only amplifies, you know, the real issues that are going on with you. And you can see it, you know, with a lot of these, like even rappers, and you know, you immediately, like once you get money, the first thing you want to do is go and prove to everybody that you got money.
2: Right. You know what I'm saying? they're just a dysfunctional person with money. That's all.
1: Yeah. I mean,
0: money definitely amplify. And a lot of people think money changes. No, money. This say money. Money.
1: I think money reveals you.
0: Money definitely reveals you. Money amplifies and gives you a chance to really show who you are. Because this is what happens when you get money.
1: That's right.
0: The things that you felt you had to do in order for people to accept you or give you opportunities, you don't have to do that now.
1: Including respect them in some cases.
0: Right. I don't have to respect you. I can say what I want to say. I can do what I want to do.
1: Yes.
0: And ultimately, you get to see who they really were now that they don't need to play alone. When you have the average person who needs their job, and I tell people all the time, you've been sold on a lie your whole life. The lie is we live in a moral society. No, we don't. We live in a society that's governed by consequence. And people present the fact that they abide in a certain part of that construct because they fear the consequences. There are a bunch of people that are alive because their mates didn't want to go to prison, not because their mates were moral. There are a bunch of people who haven't stole a bunch of money because they don't want to go to prison. There are a bunch of people who are still in a marriage that they don't want to be in because they don't want to split half. Okay, I can go on and on. So it's not a moral decision. We live in a place where consequence governs the vast majority of what we do, even if we don't want to admit it. That's the truth. Okay, right. So in this instance, of all this stuff that we're judging, what we're getting is people who get money. Now they can be who they want to be. And you get to see who they really are. And I think if we're going to judge based on that, I think that all the things that Will has been through and all the things he's done, he's not perfect. But I think he's presented pretty well over 30 years.
1: Yeah.
0: Okay. Let me.
1: There we go.
0: So welcome back, Doc. So when I look at that, I say, okay, over the last 30 years, he's had a pretty good career. He's carried himself in a pretty good way. He's done a lot of things. I'm not real big on fandom. I'm not a fanatic of anybody. I'm trying to live my life. I'm trying to be the best I can be, but I admire people. I admire people for how they move in their own way. Mm-hmm. And So I can sit up and say, I like what you've done. But to me, there's also an influence of Hollywood that nobody wants to talk about either, and how that can impact someone. So I get it in a bunch of different ways. I don't think there's a one totally right answer or one completely wrong answer, but I think when you try to narrow something into a box and make it fit your narrative without a complete understanding of the totality of what's going on, you are, anytime you start saying, well, it should have been done this way, and if it wasn't done this way, then it's absolutely wrong. You're assuming that that person lived the exact same life you did, with all the exact same influences, all the exact same situations, and they are thinking exactly like you with the same emphasis on everything. And that's not being realistic. It's not being fair.
1: Yeah, we don't accept the fact that other people won't always think like us, you know, and that doesn't necessarily make them wrong for not having the same, you know, belief structure as us. And so we project, you know, we project our own biases, we project our own ignorance, you know, onto other people because we just can't relate. And that's why I really, when it comes to this conversation, people are missing a lot of nuance. They've made it kind of like one direction. And that's where I always find issue with this conversation. And you know, someone said to me, they was like, yeah, because I put up a post, something that said, like, you know, I'm less concerned with Will and Jada's marriage as I am with this government, you know, that is, you know, actively, you know, trying to take away my right to raise my children and is, you know, targeting people economically and things like that. And I get it. Somebody was like, yeah, but you've been posting about Will Smith for days. Yeah, but I've really been talking about us. I haven't really been talking about their marriage because I could give a damn about their marriage. That's not my business. It's not doing nothing right for me. You know, since we've designated Will Smith's actions as the representation of the Black community, why can't we discuss how this actually affects us? Or doesn't, or shouldn't. You know what I'm saying? So for me, the people that usually object to us talking about it are usually the people who really have no thesis. That's been my experience.
0: Doc, what you got to say as we get ready to close out?
3: Well, I was going to say, you know, before we came on, you and I were talking how, and I don't know, I'd like to know Tony's opinion about this. We were talking earlier, Tony, and we agreed that there really is no right or wrong answer here. There is no, you know, you have people in either, you know, Will's camp or Jada's camp. You know, there's really no right or wrong answer here. And like you said, and you've posted, I've read most of your posts on it. You know, you've been using it as a teaching moment. You haven't really taken a side. You've been right, just using it as a teaching moment for our culture and identifying also the rift between Black men and Black women, or, you know, we call it a culture war. You know, you've been dealing with that. So how do you feel about that? I kind of feel there's no right or wrong answer.
1: That's so interesting, you know, that you say you've read most of my posts on it and I haven't really taken a side. That is the absolute truth. But most of the people who read my posts would assume that I am taking a side. And I think that is a very good display of our own internal biases and our inability to see things for what they are. You know what I'm saying? Without taking offense or having our defense mechanisms take over, we have to learn how to get to a place where we're willing to accept, you know, new perspectives, you know, alternate points of view without labeling people as you hate Black men or you hate Black women. Or you know what I'm saying? Because I think that's the laziest form of discourse. When you dismiss other points of view just by labeling people, you know? So
0: real quickly, I knew that this was going to happen because we weren't getting to it quick enough. And I'll be the first to apologize for that. But I there's a big point I wanted to make on this. And somebody just posted about it. So it's perfect time. And they said, why isn't anyone concerned about Chris? I actually am concerned.
1: I was just about to say that.
0: I am concerned about Chris Rock because I went back and I looked, because this is what I do for a living. I went back and I looked at the aftermath of him on film after it happened, and he was triggered. He was in his own place. And what people don't realize is Chris Rock was beat up as a kid a lot. Okay. Yeah. And he was even beat up and robbed as an adult to where he had to get therapy for it. So he was triggered. That's trauma there for him. And what you had is two black men's trauma coming together. And we aren't ready to have that conversation easy. So yeah, I'm concerned. There's nobody that's going to come out of this unscathed.
1: Right.
0: And the thing of it is when we start to judge from this platform of perfection, it's immediate hypocrisy because we don't possess perfection. Second of all, we don't take the time to do what we have done over the last couple of weeks, which is critically break this down. And like I said at the beginning of this show, I don't even know if you were on yet, but I said, because I'm not dogmatic, I'm ever evolving and trying to learn. Mm-hmm. I have developed new opinions about this as I've gone and I've studied and I've examined myself and I've examined everything that's going on. And so my response initially wouldn't be my response as I thought it through. But a lot of times we aren't given the opportunity in moments to think things through. One of the points you made that's so important is when you trigger someone, you don't get to dictate their response. Something my dad taught me a long time ago, and it wasn't even as heavy as it is here, but it was real simple. He said, once you violate a man's space, you don't get to dictate how he responds. And what he meant by that, and you can see this in several levels in what happened. He's saying, you think up, you go get in a man's face, and you're spitboxing with him, and he pop you. You're going to sit up and say, I didn't hit you. You didn't have a right to hit. Yes, you did. The moment you violated his space, you put yourself in a situation where you couldn't dictate it. Or if I slapped you, you can only slap me back. Or if I punch you, you can only punch me one time because I only punch you one time. When the truth of the matter is, once you violate somebody's space or you violate their sanctity, you don't get to dictate how they respond. It doesn't matter whether they are wrong or right. It doesn't matter whether they were the valid in their response. It's that you triggered something when you made a conscious decision to do something. You open them up. Now, there's so many different ways you can look at that and see this applied here and say, okay.
1: I think that, you know, sometimes we play by these unrealistic rules that just really it's they're fake rules. You know what I'm saying? You don't get to throw a stone and then hide your hand. And I think, and I did want to talk about Chris Rock because from several angles, though, you know, I know it's all about Chris Rock is the victim. He's you know, he's such a professional. And I think he took that, he handled it like a professional, in my opinion. You know what I'm saying? Because after getting smacked in the face, you know, I know how I would have responded, but I see he kept the show moving. You know what I'm saying? Right, he was a little flustered, but hats off to him for doing that, right? But at the same time, I cannot ignore the fact that Chris Rock has been going in on Will Smith and Jada Smith for years. And from what I have heard behind the scenes is that they don't rock with each other like that, right? So isn't it possible that Chris Rock, seeing how Will Smith is kind of used to always taking all of this abuse, was kind of obligated to continue taking abuse and disrespect? I think the only thing that changed here was that he did it right in front of that man's face. You know what I'm saying?
0: Okay.
1: And couldn't have had a compounding effect on what was already being built up. I mean, because at the last Oscars, he was going a little hard on them, especially Jada. And personally, this is not for me to justify or whatever, and I hate disclaimers. He always got a little extra soft in the stuff that he throws at Jada. That will. But go ahead.
0: Okay. Here's the thing. You're making a valid point. And I think you have to look at all this, and I did. Okay, when there was some movie that Will didn't even get a nomination for, that Jada took to heart personally. And she went to bat for Will. Everybody said,
1: So did he. He took it to heart as well. But go ahead.
0: So they came up with Oscar So White. And they were asking black people to boycott the Oscars that year.
1: Right.
0: But that's that same year, Chris decided to cross the picket line and accept the offer to host the Oscars. Perfectly his choice. First joke off the table.
1: Is it about them?
0: Straight at Jada. Okay, so, and this goes on, is this, so it's over and over again. Now, I don't know how true this is, but from what I understand is, this is Will's big night. Almost everybody is already aware of what's going to happen tonight in this past Oscars. And Will understands that if you're the big guy on stage, that the comedians are going to take shots at you. Now, I don't know how true this is, but I've heard it in more than one occasion. You're probably more exposed to it being a filmmaker than I am. I heard that Will told Chris, say anything you want to say about me. I know I got to get roasted tonight, but leave Jade out of it. Now, and the first thing out of Chris's mouth, I mean, literally, is aimed at Jada. Now, here's the thing that people talk about. Will slapped Chris because he's much bigger than Chris and he felt safe. Well, here's the thing. I've been digging at you and your woman for about 4 or 5 years easily, and nothing's ever happened to me. I feel safe too. Yes. I feel safe enough to say what I want to say. And then, you know, that's it. We lost him. Hopefully he'll get back. But my whole thing is, there's an idea that access to trauma, I mean, access to counseling, and I'm looking at this conversation that's going on in the thread, means automatic access to healing. And if that was the case, most people would be healed. It's not that simple. I've been doing this thing for years, and I've had some pretty powerful mentors that's been doing it for decades before me. And it's not that simple. The problem with people who are in trauma is that they're dealing with things from the perspective of their trauma. And if you don't have the ability to get next to them and actually get them turned into their healing, it's not a skill set you learn in the classroom, first of all. I can tell you that. Mm-hmm. It's a part of an empathetical process of being able to. So what happens is, What happens is, with me and my clients, I work best with clients that I can relate to. Why? Because there are going to be certain places we go to that they may not be able to vocalize or articulate what they're feeling. But if I've been through it before, or if I've dealt with it enough, I know. So the more people I deal with and help in this area, the better I become at doing it. And again, the problem with people who are affluent is they are the last people to get help because they can hide behind their money. You find some of the most screwed up people are the people with money. Why? Because I don't have to play by anybody else. I can be rude. I can be non-social. I can be a bunch of different things that other people can't do, or they'll get fired, or they'll go to jail, or a bunch of other things. And so we have to really, truly be honest with ourselves in this and say, okay, I guess my hardest thing when I look at this is, we want to judge this in a vacuum, but apply it panoramically. What I mean by that is, you got to literally extract this one thing away from the rest of the things he's done to paint him as this horrible person, because nothing else shows that. Now, you might not like his choice and the way he has his marriage with his family and all that stuff, but I can tell you, I was reading a piece from Michael Ealy a couple of weeks ago, and he was talking about how he wanted to punch Chris Rock, because back when they did the movie, what was that movie Chris Rock did with Anthony Hopkins back in like 2000? Oh, your mic's not on for some reason.
4: Oh, sorry. Can you hear me?
0: Yeah.
4: Yeah. Oh my God, I forgot the name of it. Where Chris Rock played his twin brother or something like that. I remember the movie.
0: Right. Okay. So in that movie, Michael Ealy had a small part. He said Chris Rock treated him like crap.
4: Oh.
0: And he remembered it, and he held a grudge. And he said after, in about 9 years later, his career had taken off. He's doing all these movies, and he runs across Chris Rock again, and he says, Chris Rock came to him and said, man, I see you doing your thing. Congratulations. You know, I remember back in the day. So he said the fact that Chris actually remembered him and that he was nicer to him meant a lot. And it took that chip off his shoulder because that he said, but he says the way that I work with people, the way that I am now that my career is on another level, he right. said, I took a page from Halle Berry and Will Smith. He says when they're on the set, they call every person on that set by name. They speak to every person every day. And that's how they treat people. They acknowledge people and they treat them. Prince treated me like I was trash the first time he met me because I was an up and comer. He wouldn't even call me by my real name. And so what I'm saying is, I said all that to say, Will Smith has this record of doing things a certain way. He gets out of line one time and he's the worst person in the world.
4: Exactly.
0: Me, that's the problem. I don't know any perfect people.
4: Right.
0: Was he wrong? Hell yeah, he was wrong. But I could care less about how we look in front of white people because they don't care about me. And the ones that do care about me understand how I feel about my people. I have white friends.
4: Right.
0: And they care about me. They understand. I care about my people, and I'm going to speak the truth. If me talking about how white people are in general bothers you, we're probably not going to be close. Because I'm not going to pull my punches to make my white friends comfortable. So they understand that, and they stay out the lane. They don't even comment on stuff. When I get to going, they know where they belong. And that's the thing. But what I'm saying here is, so I could care less about the Oscars. I could care less about what white people interpret it. Because I've seen your dirt. I know your history. I know the stuff you've done. I know a bunch of the stuff that we're arguing about people doing right now is because of how you treated us.
4: Yeah.
0: So I'm not going to let you sit up and define how I respond to one of my brothers.
4: See, now, I just don't like to see us embolden white people to once again engage in heavily punitive behavior while making something that really don't have shit to do with them about them and their trauma. They're masters at doing that. And it just kind of annoys me to see us always playing into that. You know, and the excuse, oh, well, wrong is wrong, right is right. Yeah, but I don't never see y'all with that energy for anybody else. So, you know, if we would take that same energy that we've been throwing into Will Smith for having that one moment in 30 years where he stepped out of pocket, and you would take that energy and put towards, you know, these same people that hate you, maybe we'd see a little bit of a difference. But, you know, it's whatever we're courageous enough to tackle.
0: You got to be courageous enough to tackle that. And right now, Will Smith is a low-hanging fruit, despite the fact that he's a celebrity, despite the fact that he's a low-hanging fruit now. You could literally hate him, and everybody will be okay with it. Because
4: but what's funny is a lot of the people who have been talking, like who've been going hard on Will Smith, a lot of those people are now complaining about the extra heavy punishment that was handed out to him.
0: Well, you embolden that. What you don't get is
4: exactly
0: when they sit up and they see so many black people come in and go at him the way they did, they are calculative.
4: Right.
0: They're not acting off of emotion.
4: To teach them a lesson. Especially teach these black men a lesson.
0: We're gonna give you this trophy, but then we're gonna break you down and we're gonna marginalize and minimalize it. Now again, my question, I guess because I deal with people so long, I'm always asking why. My question is, with you having such a career where you walked the line and you did things the right way, you finally get your acknowledgement, and that's the day you chose to go completely left.
4: But you gotta ask why. His mental state in that moment. You gotta ask why.
0: You gotta say, how do you get to this point with no real blemishes, and now you finally get this thing you've been fighting for all your life, and that's the night you decide to go left.
4: Yeah, but could that have also been the night when they decided to really trigger you on purpose to sabotage you? I don't know. You know what I'm saying? Why use that moment? I'm just saying, why use that moment? And I heard the same thing too, that Will Smith was like, yo, do whatever you do, but just keep my wife, you know, her name out your mouth. And his reaction seemed like, to me, a man that had previously warned you not to do it. So could it be that you used that moment to kind of set him up to be out of pocket? I don't know. I just know that it seemed pretty obvious that Will Smith was under a lot of pressure and that he does not like always being, you know, the butt of the jokes, him and his family in public view. Come on. Everybody knew that there was some tension between Will Smith and Jada and Chris Rock before this. Why is everybody acting like they're brand new and they don't know anything about this? You know, for me, that's corny. That's just corny. I'm just saying that's corny.
0: So to you, it wasn't just the fact that it was a joke. It was who the joke came from.
4: In Will's eyes, I think that, see, that's the thing. If you're the person who's being abused, you're already being abused by everybody, right? Everybody's, and you can't, remember, you can't really fight back against social media. You can't fight back against public opinion and the constant, you know, abuse. But Chris Rock, in that moment, could have represented all of these people out here who have been talking so much shit about him and his wife. Right. And Chris decided, oh, yeah, and I was the leader of the pack at the Oscars. Let me do that again now. And I'm going to do that right in front of that man's face. You know, and people talk about, well, he laughed. Come on. First of all, the Oscars, like all of these settings in Hollywood, that's like the playground for all of the fakest polite laughter, you know, the disingenuous smiles. We know what that is. You know, you laugh at the corny jokes. That just comes, it's par for the course. You know what I'm saying? So I don't know. What I saw was a man that was, you know, politely laughing along. And do we know that? I mean, maybe it clicked in his head like, hold up, wait a minute. And then coupled with seeing your wife, you know what I'm saying? And the camera was not on Will long enough for us to see like a transition of emotion anyway. So people are saying, yeah, you looked at your wife and she gave you the look. We don't know that that happened because the cameras, like, it was like a quick jump of the camera. You didn't really see what happened. You just saw Chris talking and saying, uh-oh. So we don't know.
0: Right. And here's the thing. You know, I hear so many things and opinions. Like, and that's what they are. They're opinions based off of your understanding and your reality.
4: And conjecture. Right.
0: Right, right. Okay, so if someone says, like I just saw a post and I'm going to address it, and I don't mean to do this in any way to attack anyone, but I want to use it as an example. Someone said that wasn't in any way a malignant statement. That is, to me, one of the biggest violations we have in our community is that you're judging how you feel about something and saying that's how another person is supposed to feel about it. Because so when she's saying that joke wasn't malignant, well, that's in your opinion.
4: And that's your opinion.
0: Okay, so that's the problem. We literally operate like that.
4: Yes. All of the people who say, oh, well, the joke wasn't that bad. I mean, G.I. Jane was a positive, strong figure. Like, what the? Come on, bro. It was a joke to make fun of her having a bald head. Like, that's just what it was. Because you may have found it not to be harmless, or you found it to be harmless, it doesn't mean that the butt of the joke is going to feel the same way. So that's a lazy excuse to justify that man, you know, allowing his wife to be humiliated in front of him. We don't know. So why are we so set in our opinions in one thing when it kind of saves us from accountability or being viewed as possibly part of the problem? Oh, it wasn't such a big deal anyway. I mean, he really overreacted.
0: From a perspective, again, this is what I do for a living. So from a perspective of self-image, self-image comes from a bunch of different places. It comes from the label givers in the beginning, but ultimately it's the way you see yourself in the world and how you function in the world. And it's going to dictate how you move, how you behave, everything. Your self-esteem, your self-confidence, your self-discipline, all of it is going to be a reflection of your self-image. Okay, so, all right, here's the thing. Are we going to pretend that someone saying something negative about you doesn't have a negative impact? Okay. Oh, but what we were taught in school, Sticks and stones may break my bones, but words will never hurt me. The truth is, words are far more damaging than sticks and stones.
4: Yes.
0: Okay, so that's the truth. That's the truth. That is beyond a shadow of a doubt. More words have caused more damage than any physical harm could ever cause. People are literally living lives based off of other people's opinions of them every day.
4: Yeah. Okay.
0: So we are assuming because somebody is getting laughs for something, and I'm off the Oscars. I'm in the comedy club now because I've watched this. I've watched comedians go work the room, and everything they say about someone is negative because that's where you get the jokes. Society's not gonna ask why it's funny for other people to be talked about. You don't understand why, as long as he don't get to me, if I can avoid his ire some kind of way, if he doesn't pick me out of the crowd, I'm better than the people that he degraded. Okay, we're not gonna answer that. So the whole idea is, when someone says something negatively, it has an impact. Now, how much of you is self-identified and you are anchored in? So I'm at a point where you can't say anything about me that's gonna make me so upset that I'm gonna lose it. Because I know me, but I also know I did a lot of work to get here. And that was a time that you couldn't talk to me like that.
4: Right.
0: That was a time you couldn't.
4: Yeah, but remember, even culturally, like the dozens, you know, we think that it's okay to insult each other and it's supposed to be funny. It's okay to insult each other for entertainment, but we never really think about the impact that it may have on people who have real insecurities. You know, real issues that they're dealing with, you know, to make a fat joke about somebody who's been struggling, you know, with their weight for years and really feel self-conscious. So for me, we can't do that.
0: I'm going to give you a prime example about high perception. It was perfectly okay to take that shot at Jada. And again, I'm not a fan of Jada, but to take that shot at Jada about her head when everybody who's on social media knows she has alopecia because she's been that vocal about it.
4: Okay. Oh, now they're saying she's lying about it in order to justify the abuse, you know?
0: But that ain't it. Check this out. So that's not that malignant for him to go directly at her head. First joke, directly at her head. That's not that malignant. Let somebody go after Lizzo about her weight and watch how they ride.
4: Right, that's the point that I'm. Yes,
0: watch how they ride. Say something about Lizzo's weight.
4: Something about the trans community. Say something about a transgender that's sitting in the audience and saying, "Yeah, he got a big Johnson, probably," or whatever you're gonna say. Make a joke about a transgender, like I don't even know which, like the male to female one, and say, "Yeah, you're not coming in my bathroom," or something like that. See how everyone will be up in outrage about that.
0: Right. So the thing is. That's my point. One thing, that's just comedy. No, it's not just comedy if you come over here and everybody loses it when something similar is done. The thing is, because you don't like her,
4: it's okay.
0: It's okay. Yeah. But if it was Lizzo and everybody, you know, my whole thing is, Lizzo, that's your life. I don't care how you look. I am concerned about your health. If your doctor's giving you a clean bill of health, that's you, do your thing. I don't make it a habit of talking about anybody because I'm not perfect. Number two, I know words hurt. Right. I know the hardest core person is probably that hard because they got picked on a lot.
4: Yes.
0: Okay, so they've taught themselves not to feel. That's a dangerous person because at some point in time, they're going to be reintroduced to their emotions.
4: Yep. And you better get out the way.
0: And you better get out the way. The moment that they find out that they can actually be hurt, they're going to hurt somebody. Because now all that work I did to make myself impervious to all that stuff that's coming at me, I'm still vulnerable.
4: And sometimes at the moment when they realize that they can actually fight back or hurt someone else, which is what I was talking about with Will Smith, maybe he just feels like the abuse is something that he can't control. So he has to take it. But he don't have to take it when that man is standing right there in front of his face talking about his wife. So, you know, especially dealing with the previous trauma. I mean, that's real. If you feel like you are not a man or you are a coward for allowing the most important woman in your life to be, you know, for not protecting the most important woman in your life at the time. And now you got the most important woman in your life, your wife, sitting next to you. And you're now in a situation where you feel like you're not protecting her, a lot of stuff is going to come up. So,
3: so, So, Tony, do you think because of this whole incident now, you're going to have more, even more censorship now?
1: I'm sorry, say that again.
3: Do you think we'll have more censorship in entertainment events like this now because of this?
1: See, but that's the thing. When we say censorship, I mean, I don't think this is an issue of censorship. I mean, because even in comedy, people understand that there's a line that you don't cross, especially when you know certain people. I don't think the joke was really that bad. You know what I'm saying? But I don't know their relationship. I don't know what boundaries may have been set beforehand. And you know what I'm saying? And even in comedy, people know when, okay, you know, we've been going, look, you can gauge when you're doing too much. You know what I'm saying? But I don't think this is a good argument for like censorship. I mean, well, I just think that there should be more responsibility in your craft, in any of the arts, whether it's comedy, whether it's music. We see how hip hop music, you know, everybody says, oh, that's just art, an art form. But you got this drill music now where everybody is nothing but guns and drugs and all of that. I think there should be more responsibility. You know what I'm saying? Even with Jamaican, like I'm Jamaican, right? And you see how that group Soulja just run, the white group, yeah. They won the Grammy for best reggae album of the year.
3: Right. Over, yeah, I'm of Jamaican descent too, so.
1: Right, so over Jamaican artists. But then at the same time, there's an argument that says, well, you know, in Jamaica, we've kind of abandoned reggae music for a lot of this crass dancehall thing with nothing but gun music, and a whole bunch of other things. So it's like, some people will say, you know, you kind of handed it over anyway.
3: Yeah,
1: Jamaica, you know, you don't really respect the culture or what we have anyway.
3: They have handed everything over.
0: I think that you make a valid point there when you talk about responsibility. Somebody said that this is the nature of comedy. The court jester would insult anyone, including the king. They're allowed that. Will should have contained himself.
1: But that wasn't a comedy show. That wasn't a comedy club. That was the Oscars. We understand that they tell little jokes here and there, but that was the Oscars. That was a setting where the man was invited there to receive the highest achievement in his professional career. Sorry, go ahead.
0: Okay. Here's where we have to understand something. We are under the influence that because something has always been done, it's always been good.
1: That it's okay.
0: At one point, it was acceptable to own black people. At one point, it was acceptable to do a bunch of things. What we have to understand is at some point, am I, in the way I do my job, harming people? Right. There's a thing called professional responsibility.
1: Right.
0: Our artists need to do it. We need to do it. Matter of fact, I'm held at a standard that if I'm not careful, I could literally be criminally charged or civilly sued because I wasn't responsible in how I deal with a client. So in essence, that same responsibility, if the words I'm saying is causing harm, the fact that I've been given a license to say it doesn't trump that to me.
1: Right.
0: Because I'm doing comedy. Now, prime example. It used to be comedic license to go after the LGBTQ community.
1: Can't do that now.
0: It's no more comic license. Why? Because they have established unapologetically that we are not for it anymore.
1: Right.
0: Okay, so the average comedian, now Dave Chappelle somehow survived it, but Dave Chappelle is on a whole nother level. And it was also understood by anybody with a critical thought is that he never came for them in the first place. He was actually speaking out on their behalf, but he was making a point, and he had the right to make the point. He never made little of anybody. He never belittled anybody. He never degraded anybody. Matter of fact, he spoke of a relationship he had with a transgender person whose death hurt him.
1: Yeah.
0: Okay, so but what he was showing, though, is that even when you're not actually attacking, people can be triggered.
1: Right.
0: Now, some of it is false triggering because there's a whole big thing where all you got to do is say something and it's homophobic, transphobic.
1: Well, of course,
0: and
1: a bunch of other things. Right.
0: But the point is, what used to be licensed in comedy isn't licensed anymore, and that's expanding. You can't talk about certain groups in comedy without paying a consequence. And so my thing is, what that's telling you is, a part of it is, yeah, people are more sensitive to things now, but also, do I want to be responsible for a person who I go a little too hard on going home and killing themselves?
1: Right. I also find it interesting that we kind of make these excuses or
4: we offer these explanations in defense of ridicule of Black people or disproportionate punishment of Black people, you know, when while kind of ignoring like other groups who are allowed to set those boundaries, like you're saying, because, you know, most people, I don't see too many people speaking out hard body against, you know, this whole, you're not allowed to say anything or critique anything transgender.

0: reaction to the Will Smith slap between married people and or married women and unmarried women?
1: Oh, yeah. You know me, I'm always doing studies. So I've been collecting data. As a general rule, there are still some married women who thought it was a little overboard. For the most part, married women are saying my husband better come to my defense. He better.
0: The majority of women that I've seen talk about it, married women, they get it.
1: While Marion, my wife, while Marion has evolved in her opinion as she's critiqued it as well, her initial response, yes, finally a black man stands up for a black woman. And what you got to understand is there's a whole hidden narrative in that that we haven't even discussed here. The fact that most black women say they feel unsafe.
0: Unprotected.
1: And unprotected.
0: Right.
1: Okay, so you got to understand that. Now, in a marriage situation, Marion knows personally that I'm going hard in the paint. Nobody gets to Marion, not even her family, her dad. Nobody comes to Marion without coming through me. And nobody gets to come at her sideways, or I'm coming for you. It's that simple. Because here's what I can tell you. We can talk all this, well, be professional, be all this. What I can tell you is that, and again, I'm not a fan of Jada, and Will and Jada may not be the best idea to have this conversation on, but it's who it happened to. So we're having the conversation. But I can tell you this. The moment that your wife feels like you didn't protect her, you lost. You have lost. You can't lead her. You can't direct her. All you can do is come pay the bills and sit your ass down and shut up.
0: Yep.
1: That's it. Because you could not protect me. And I'll tell you, I had my first wife. And people get mad at me because I don't talk about her and I don't tell the whole story. So it's a lot of stuff that floats out there. You know why? I'm still protecting her in a certain way because she's the mother of my children. I'm not going to dog her. But when I was with her, it was every reason in the book to let a bunch of stuff happen to her that should have happened to her because of just how she was. But I didn't let it happen because it was on my watch. Now, once I walked away, I won't be the person that tear you down, but I'm no longer the person that's responsible for making sure you're okay. But, and that's just being a man. And I don't think we get it because we're in a world now where men are competing with women.
0: Yeah.
1: We're in a world right now where it's men, black men against black women. So instead of seeing the need to protect, we're trying to show why she deserved it. We're trying to show why this happened. And black women are doing the same thing to black men. You know, he did. And we're losing the fact that without each other, we don't stand a chance.
0: And I think that whole thing runs into, it creates a quandary when you're dealing with men who have that primal instinct to protect their women. Because sometimes, I'm just being real, sometimes it doesn't always amount to words or just walking away. You got some men who are very protective of their women. You know what I'm saying? So that's just no longer a part of the conversation with a lot of people. And, you know, I think a lot of that stems from black people feeling unprotected and getting used to feeling unprotected.
1: Here's the final statement, and then everybody can close out. You just made the point I was about to make, so it's going to make it real easy. When I got with my wife, she had been on her own forever. She had worked to heal, and she was actually my client. I worked with her for a period of time. She went her way, I went my way, and there was something about her when I worked with her that I saw in her that says, she's going to come back across my path, and when she does, I'm going to take her hand. So we never dated. When she came back through, I said, I want to be with you. I want you to be my woman. And she said, are you serious? And she said, yes. And we hadn't dated or anything. It was a professional relationship. But when you're that close with somebody and working with them, you see who they are.
0: Mm-hmm.
1: And you see beyond any idea of perfection. So the things I saw, none of that was perfect. But I saw it and I say, that's it. But here's the thing. She had been on her own so long, raising her kids by herself, doing everything by herself, everything, that when I came in, I put that protection around her. She fought it. I was, you're controlling. No, you can go anywhere you want to, but I just let me know you're okay when you get there. Everybody's not out to get me. I know, but I'm going to make sure that they got to come through me first.
0: Right.
1: There was a bunch of toxic bull crap within the family that was constantly eating at her that she didn't know how to say no to. I shut all that down. Now she's starting to get it. And it's still because I've had to defend myself for all that time. I got used to being unprotected. So your

0: protection is foreign to me.
1: Right, yeah, true.
0: So you got a lot of women that are responding to this because protection is foreign.
1: Yeah.
0: You got a lot of men responding to it because being a protector
1: is foreign. You got,
0: we're in a culture right now where the black man has been commodified. It's all about what you can do with your wallet. Can you pay all my bills? Can you give me the life I want? Can you do this here? Can you do that? It doesn't say, can you protect? Can you lead? Can you be an advisor? Can you be a teacher? Can you be a spiritual and emotional covering? All these things are what men are supposed to be doing holistically. That's what we teach our boys that black men lead, is that it's not just about what you got in your wallet, because you got a black bunch of men with a lot of paper that's mishandling our women because they can pay the bills.
1: That's right.
0: Okay, that's the problem, because they, and all they know, well, I got to have somebody take care of me. Well, no, you're supposed to still be under your father's covering until the right guy comes around, and he's supposed to come through your father. You know what the problem is? Daddy ain't even that. And we can get into that whole conversation. So it's a bunch of things that's not right in this community that makes this conversation hard to have, because people are speaking from places of hurt that they don't even realize they're hurt.
1: Sure.
0: Now, you go ahead and close down. I'm done.
2: No, I just want to thank Tony for being our celebrity entertainment guru, content knowledge expert. I've just been soaking it all in as usual. Thanks, Tony. I appreciate everything you talked about today, man.
1: Well, I appreciate you brothers bringing me on. Sorry about my lateness. I wasn't sure of the time, but it's always a pleasure engaging in these discussions with you. I think at the end of the day, if we all just maybe just try to look at things from the perspective of others, it might make it a little bit easier to communicate on these topics, because a lot of time, with most of the conversation I've had, not only on this issue with Will Smith and Jada Smith, but a lot of issues, it seems like when you're trying to engage in productive discussion on these types of issues that affect our relationships, most people engage just for the purpose of their point being heard without listening to what the other person has to say. You ever have a conversation with someone and, you know, they stop to let you talk, but they're just waiting for you to finish so they can go ahead and double down on what they're saying. And that's detrimental to authentic communication. So
2: absolutely.
1: I always try to look for how another person is feeling, you know, try to empathize with them just so I can get a better understanding of can we arrive at some type of mutual understanding. So if we do a little bit more of that, you know, I think we'll find ourselves getting more on one page.
2: Absolutely.
0: Awesome. Well, on that note, once again, Tony, man, it's always good. And, you know, we're connecting on some things outside of this, and so I'm excited about all that. To everybody, thanks for tuning in. Don't forget, support the work we're doing at the Odyssey Project, especially with Black Man Lead, which
3: Why
0: ties
3: Trump
0: into everything we discussed
3: vote.
0: Today. We have
3: ever since I have been of age to vote, it has always been for a party that have never had to acknowledge me, respect me, honor me, and take serious my vote, my living condition, my children's education. None of those things. Democrats never have to care about holes in our streets. Democrats never have to care about dilapidated buildings in our communities. You know why? Because they run for office, but they live in affluent areas. They run for office, but live in white areas. They run for office, but yet allow education in our inner cities to be just what it is, a place where we do not know our civic responsibility, where we do not know who is really running for office, where we do not know anything that will change the system in our communities. They literally legislate it. They literally own it. They literally embody it. They literally wield it with the pen. So I'm asking, excuse me, why keep giving away my vote? We have been waiting and waiting and waiting for things to change for our good. And it never changes. And all they do is get rich off of our vote. Just a vote. They disrespect us, they dilute us, and they diminish us. When we vote and we get absolutely nothing in return. I'm better off giving my vote to Donald Trump. I know where he stands. I know how he feels. I know what I'll get. Because he is not making promises that he know he will not fulfill. We have believed these people for so long. We have trusted these people for so long. We have had hope in these people for so long. We have built faith in these people for so long that for the last, 200 years, we've given them the best of us. And that's our vote. And to no avail, it has never failed. They told us, we silly. I'm not going to be silly any longer. I wish I would vote Democrat again. For what? For poverty? For oppression? For lack? For bad health? For sickness? Really? Not again. You will not get my vote again. You are nothing but traitors. You betrayed our trust. And you've been doing it as long as we allow you to do it. And we aren't allowing you to do it any longer. Time's up.
4: The white supremacists, they manufacture hatred because you have to do that. And you have, if you're going to dominate people and then mistreat them based on that domination and say that you, these people are eligible. You do admit that the people are really people, but you say they are a breed of people who are eligible to be mistreated. So you have to teach that to your offspring systematically over a period of time. You drum that into their heads over and over again, and you even drum that into the heads of the people that you're going to mistreat. You teach them, look at yourself in the mirror. You are nothing. You are nothing. You are nothing. You are something to be despised. Anything that looks like you, including your mother and your father and your neighbors, if it looks like you and it's moving around on this planet, you should despise it. Why? Because it is worthy of being despised. Why? Because it is dark. That's why. And anything in the form of a person that has dark skin should be despised. Say amen, boy. Say amen, girl, behind what I just told you. Anything that looks like it might be, just might be, in the form of a person, but that person has dark skin, the darker, the more that person or that thing that looks like a person is supposed to be despised. And by it being despised, you let it exist, but you let it exist with the understanding that it's supposed to be mistreated. If you tell it to do something and it doesn't do it and it begins to run away from you, you shoot it. It's a it. It's a thing. It's even something that you can't even describe as being on the level of a dog. Because after all, I mean, you know, a dog does have some type of proportionate something that you can value. But this thing in the form of a person that you call a black person, you don't know what that is. Except it's something you're supposed to if you are classified as white. And even if you're classified as black, you are supposed to despise that thing and not only express it in words every now and then, not so much in the modern days, but you certainly express it in your actions toward it. Put it last on your list of things that are supposed to be given any kind of constructive consideration. And this is the society that we're in, worldwide. And that's another thing. Stop talking about in the Northwestern Hemisphere. This is worldwide, always has been. White supremacy is everywhere. There's no place you can go where it doesn't reign supreme. That's what it means by supreme. That's everywhere, in every area of activity. Economics, they control it. If there's any people of color calling themselves having some kind of economic system that's not subject to the white supremacists, you're fooling yourself. Education, they hoard all the knowledge and have you come to them to get it. They have it set up like that. And they tell you how much of it you can get. And not only that, if you're a person of color, they tell you what you can use it for and what you better not use it for. And they got the muscle to back it up. And then that's economics, education, entertainment, labor, law, politics, religion, sex, and war. And if you have color in your skin, they dominate your movements in all of these areas of activity, truth be told.

0: All right. Hello, everybody. Dr. Rick here dropping in along with my friend, confidant, and colleague, Dr. Michael K. Blanchard. Today we have with us Brother Raymond Gant. I am going to do the best I can to introduce this brother. He wears a lot of hats, and that seems like to be all of us as Black men. He has a CDL. He's a trucker. He owns a construction company. He's an author. He's a musician. But today we're here to talk about his passion for caring for the elderly. We talk a lot about all the things that are going on in the Black community. We discuss economic impotence. We discuss African-American adolescent and young adult male violence. We discuss intimate partner homicide. We discuss identity crisis. We discuss so many different things over so many different channels. And one thing seems to be lagging in passion and intensity and concern is the aging population within the Black community and how we are going to confront the unique needs and demands of caring for our elders. And Dr. Blanchard and I have, experience in it, and we have a passion about it. He mentioned, and I'm going to let him talk about that with our guests, that we're a little concerned that our kids are way more detached from their elders than we were, that we had a natural bent towards checking on our grandmother, checking on our mom, checking on our grandfather and everything. And so we swung by. There was always a love and concern. Everybody was at Big Mama's house. Everybody was checking on Big Mama. Now, these kids bounce. If you hear from them, you know, one of the growing challenges I have with some of my clients is, you know, I'm not hearing from them, you know. And so what does that look like, you know, 25 years from now? And so since Dr. Blanchard has a more in-depth understanding of what it is that Brother Raymond Gant does, I'm going to turn it over to him, let him lead in the thing. And there's some great stuff that comes out of his because there's a process and a story behind this. And I'm going to let them talk about that. And then I'm going to come in the phase of the conversation where my passion is. And we're going to pick this up and we're going to do what we do. We had, again, some technical difficulties. And hopefully we can work these kinks out. We were doing fine for a while. And then we start running. The last 2 weeks, we've had some technical difficulties.
1: Hey, we had some senior moments, Doc. You know, it's still hard for me to wrap myself around that I'm actually a senior now. You know, I turned 56 in May. And but I've been following Brother Raymond Gant for, man, some years now, you know. And I came across he does these unique thought-provoking short stories on Facebook. I don't know if you've ever read any of them, but the one that struck my attention was the one, put them in a nursing home, and he gives five parts to that that short story. And he and I started having a discussion over Facebook, and then eventually we had some discussions over the phone, and I said, man, I'd like you to come on and talk about this article, because like you said, Doc, many of us are entering our seniors now. We're getting older. We have to start making better choices financially. As we had on the show some weeks ago, we have to make better choices in our diet, our health. So I wanted to bring Raymond on to not only talk about that, but also to talk about, you know, the latter part of the show. Hopefully we can get into his transportation career, him being an author, him being a music producer, because I think he has some good ideas in that area as well. So Raymond, welcome. And I want to get right into it, man. I want to read the first part of your put them in a nursing home part one, so our viewers can know and understand what the short story was about. Part one. Put them in a nursing home. Old age sneaks upon you fast, even those of us that come off as forever young. One of my favorite cousins' wife asked him, exactly how old is Ray? And she was amazed to know well over 50. funny thing is, I also thought I would stay young forever, or at least it would take forever to get old. Seeing so many of my friends and schoolmates get sick and then dying, none of them have died the hip-hop way with bullets. But seeing so many in bad health still hurts badly. You sit there and you look at them and remember them when they were young. The voices sound the same, and yet the bodies no longer match the voices, and yet we got to get old. If you stick around long enough, stay out of that life that brings bullets with it, drive like you are not a stunt driver, and stay out of those Chuck E. Cheese affairs, then old age will find you. Don't worry, I'm going somewhere with this. To be continued. What was your thought process in that first part, man? Because that there's some deep things there, man.
2: Well, I mean, the thing about it is everybody thinks when you're young, everybody makes fun of old people. Oh, man, get your old butt out of here. I'm not listening to you. I don't know what you're talking about.
1: It ain't funny no more now, though.
2: Yeah. And, you know, you think you're being funny. Somebody, they had a fell out and all that. And you think it's funny. You never imagine that it's going to happen to you.
1: Right.
2: I looked up. I'm like, damn, I got old. How did this happen? But a lot of people don't know it. I mean, y'all call me, man, I'm kind of disheveled. I just came off of driving 10 hours. So I look messed up. But the thing that really got it started, I've always just looked at how old people would talk to and how black people treat their elderly and their old people. We treat old people bad. It's other races. I mean, white race is kind of bad. But, I mean, I want us to be more like the Asian race is. But the problem is we, this generation of us that's left now, we've all grown up on radios and TVs. We didn't grow up sitting down on the park bench talking with our parents all the time.
1: Right.
2: Most of us don't really have long, in-depth conversations with our parents or with our children.
1: That's true.
2: We just don't talk. We don't talk enough to them. They don't know enough because the only times most black parents talk to their children is when they done screwed up. They come home, you messed up at school, I'm going to reprimand you for what you did. But right. But getting together to talk, even when we're in the car with them, we had a radio playing all the time.
1: Right.
2: Something I started doing when I had workers in the car with me, I had the radio off. And they say, well, how come you don't have the radio on? I said, because you don't listen to what I listen to, and I don't listen to what you listen to. So since we're together, we get ready to talk.
1: Right.
2: And we need to talk to the old people. Our old people, we don't talk with either. And so the thing is, old people, we always looking for old people for money. That's the only thing we look at old people for when we're young is, well, what can I get out of grandma's purse? What can I get her to give me? Or something like that. Or when she did, I got this life insurance policy. Now I can go buy me a new car and I can go back to work for another race. That's a problem.
1: Yeah, it is, man. I mean, I spent 5 years in Indiana investigating the abuse, neglect, and financial exploitation of elders for St. Joseph County Prosecutor's Office. And statewide in Indiana, there are literally 42,000 reports of elder abuse a year, 42,000 in the whole state of Indiana. Imagine what that's like in Illinois, in Texas, where Dr. Rick is, or Florida, where I'm at now. It's probably 3, 4, 5 times that many cases, and only 1 to 2% of them actually get investigated. And I remember going into a lady's house one time and her mother, you know, there was, I'll just be blunt, there was piss and shit all over the place, you know? And I'm talking to her, I'm like, well, you just live 2-3 miles away. How come you don't come over and clean your mother's house and fix her a hot meal and make sure her home is clean? You know what the lady told me? This was a white lady. She said, I got my own life. I mean, what does it cost to get some pine sol and bleach? And, you know, and this lady was literally living in her own mess. There was old food around. And so, you know, that was an eye-opening experience for me to do that for 5 years. And after 5 years, you know, you can imagine how burnt out you are seeing that on a daily basis where people are just, you know, they're rotting in their own homes, you know, old food. You know, they haven't been to a doctor's appointment in a year, you know, but like you said, we're there to get the money. You know, the families are taking the money, but they're not providing level of care.
2: I'm seeing it up close and personal now because a close friend of mine that I went to high school with, he's taking care of his stepfather right now. This stepfather has 5 or 6 children that never come over to see him for nothing. All they're trying to do is figure out how to take this man's house, take his bank account, and put him in the nursing home, and then ultimately collect on the insurance policy.
1: Right.
2: Now, this kind of works a little closer to me, because the friend of mine, his mother, who passed like a year or two ago, I never met her before. But when we were in high school, both of us went for guitar lessons. Uh-huh. And at one point, my father died when I was 9. I get back to that. He was a musician that played with Duke Ellington. But right. I'm gonna come back around to that. Count Basie. My father, if he wasn't raising me and my sister, he was right there with Charlie Parker and those kind of guys. My father could hear that guy solo and write it down just hearing it.
1: Right.
2: The whole thing down. I mean, if you Google him, you'd be like, damn, this guy, hey, he was Charlie Parker. And so a lot of what he was doing with the music, it has leaked down to what I'm doing musically. But getting back to what happened with my friend's mother, who I had never met, when my mother couldn't pay for the musical lessons, his mother said, it's okay for Ray to come back. And he told me at school, he said, just come by my house and I'll teach you the lessons. And he would just teach them to me, and he never charged me for it. I never met his mother until maybe 4 or 5 years ago, and I want to thank her for what she did. Uh-huh. And I just told her, I said, thank you. She said, what you thanking me for? I said, well, you let your son bring me to your home, and he gave me the guitar lessons. I wanted to thank him, so I want to thank you. I never met you, but I'm thanking you now. I kissed on the cheek.
1: Right.
2: So all of this made it personal because of the fact that we don't talk to old people. You know, everybody, guys go somewhere and want to talk with a woman, but they never talk to old people. And I tell people, the young guys, if you want to improve your game with women, talk to old people. He said, how is that going to help me? I said, old people have plenty of stuff to talk to you about and get to become a better conversationalist. As blacks, we are not great conversationalists because we don't have anything to talk about. We have Christmas, or we have black Christmas. We talk about LeBron. We talk about who's a GOAT. We do the electric slide. But we don't have family meetings where we sit down and really actually talk about these things. And I saw it by accident how other races do, because for 20 years I worked for the broadband cable company.
1: Right.
2: And all the gas stations in the area in Indiana were all owned by the same families.
1: Yeah.
2: And so since I was doing illegal hookups, they would all tell me, okay, go over here to his house, go over there to his house, go hook this person's house up. And by accident, I came by one Sunday to fix something at a house. All these families were together, and they were all sitting down at a dinner table, and they were talking about putting nachos in Doritos and selling them to black people.
1: Wow.
2: As a black race, we don't have those kind of conversations.
1: Right.
2: I know that sounds crazy to you, but I spend most of my time observing and watching people and try to figure out how I can make us better as a race. And I kind of take these stories, I tell you a story, and I kind of melt it into a teachable moment on my post that you see on my page. How can I take this, and how can I teach somebody this, but how can I make it fun so they'll want to learn it? See, we as a race have a problem that we think that we think education is a bad thing, but it's the education that's been perverted as the way it has been fed to us. It's not fun, you know? I mean, like, I like the Big Bang Theory. Big Bang Theory is a very, very educational show. Very. Black people hate the Big Bang Theory. You say you watch, oh man, you watch that? How you watch that white stuff? Like, every character on that show has a doctorate except one character, and that's the one that went into space.
1: Right.
2: We have to rethink our entertainment. Our entertainment has to be rethought. We're looking at entertainment totally the wrong way. Totally. Because it's just mindless drivel. Entertainment should always be something that enlightens it. Oh damn, I didn't think of that. I didn't think of this. I didn't think of how I could do that or how we could do that. The entertainment doesn't show us how you build something, how it takes time to build it, and how you nurture it, then feed it and bring it along. We don't do all that with our entertainment. So that's why when you were telling me when you were asking me how come I didn't take what I have and make it into a book, I said the next book I have to write, it's tough because this thing with Wakanda and all that, that's a great opportunity with Wakanda and Black Panther and all. That's a great opportunity, but all these superhero things don't teach you how to be a superhero.
1: Mm-hmm.
2: So I got off on a tangent, but let me come back to the old people. old people are important to me because old people are very important to the Asians. I watch the Asians very close with their old people. They keep old people around. They don't try to put them in a home because they know the old person is a wealth of information that they can take the information and they can attack the rest of the world with the information. The black race, we have to be more like that. And that's why I wrote that article about that, because that guy is getting beat out, and they beating that guy out of his money. The guy that they have, they try to put in a nursing home. They are beating his out. They're trying to beat him out of his money. His stepson, who's a friend of mine, he's trying to defend this guy. He cleans him up every day. I ain't never went over that house and smelled no piss and shit. I think that's why most of the people don't want to deal with old folks. Okay, we all don't like piss and shit. Okay, that's fine. I understand that. But don't you love your person more than you hate the smell of piss and shit?
0: Right.
2: Where's love at? Where's how you feel about somebody? My mother took sick, and I took care of her. I run home, put on the toilet, run to another house, take care of the cable, come home, clean up. If I had to put in the bed, I put in the bed. I did that. But right. The thing about it, my mother, it kind of hurt because my mother threw the switch. You know, she had that stroke at Christmas. She's dead in February. And I knew she was going to let it go because of the fact one day I came home and she looked at me a certain kind of way I had never seen her look at me. It wasn't negative, but it was a look that said, you know what? I give up. Then I had the same situation a few years ago. A woman I was dating, it had to be like 10 years ago. And I got real close with her father, but her father got sick. And one day I went to visit him at the hospital. And he gave me the same look my mother gave me. Mm-hmm. And when he gave it to me, I took my chair and I hurried up around my chair across the room and sat down next to him because I knew he had something to say. And he leaned over, he whispered in my ear, he said, Ray, if it's still like this, I'm still pissing and shitting on myself. He said, if it's still like this 4 weeks from now, I'm going to shut it down. And that was still happening 4 weeks later and he died. So a lot of times these old people, it's something we're starting to think about our death and our demise and all that when we die. Because, I mean, I'll be 60 in two more months.
0: Wow.
2: And I think about it a lot, but I'm starting to think like how he was thinking. He's like, I just shut it down. I'm not going to do that. But a lot of times old people, they stick around for their kids. They stick around because they love somebody. They don't just want to leave, but they waiting on you to come back. They want you to talk to them, and not that little 2 or 3 minute jive-ass conversation. I mean, a real thought-provoking conversation with them that takes 2 or 3 hours. And I do those every time I'm around somebody, y'all, because it's always something I can purloin from the conversation. I'm sorry, y'all. I ain't mean to be
1: No. There's some good stuff you're saying there, man. In one of your parts of put them in a nursing home, you describe looking at an elder and them speaking to you with their eyes and you knowing exactly what they were saying. Talk about that a little bit.
2: Well, like the guy that's living, when you come by and you do something, they have a way to say thank you with their eyes. I can't do it, but when I see it, you still there?
1: Yeah.
2: Hello, hello?
1: We're here.
2: Wait, let me see something. Let me make sure my phone hasn't ran out of power and juice. Oh, man. All right. Hold on one second. Wait. I think it does. I think my thing just went out here.
1: We still see and hear you.
0: Well, okay. I don't think he can see and hear us though.
2: I can barely see and hear you because I see if this helps. Yeah, there you go. Okay. I went by to see him and he had said thank you with his eyes. My mother would say thank you with her eyes. I haven't seen that when I was young. I never really seen that before. It's different. A lot of the old people, they can't talk. Like one friend's mother, she stopped talking. She was bedridden for years, and just one day she just decided, I'm not talking no more. And she just stopped talking. And her daughter asked me, why'd you stop talking? She said, I don't have nothing to say. So it's we gotta do better with our elderly, because that's a wealth of information that A lot of those people are dying with information, and they're dying with crafts that we don't know, that we'll never know, that will die with us. And I mean, I had to see somebody because people do talk with their eyes. Cats, I noticed that cats talk with their eyes. They blink slow to let you know they love you and all that. But people saying thank you with their eyes, I'm starting to notice that more so as I'm getting older. So, I mean, it might sound foreign, but I bet if both of you start watching for it, you'll see, like, damn, that's what he was talking about. But you have to be looking for it to see it. If you're not looking for it, you won't see it. It won't show up on the song.
0: I operate in a lot of different places. So what you're speaking to me isn't foreign, hasn't been foreign to me for a long time. I was reared by my great grandparents. So my grandmother's parents reared me. So that was a big difference. But what it gave me was an appreciation for wisdom and appreciation for conversation. It's not a day when my grandfather took over the responsibilities for me at age 8 or 9, he told my grandmother, I got it from here. And he assumed the primary role. She took on the nurturing role, teaching me all the stuff you need to do to learn, read, and all that. But when it came to becoming a man, he stepped in, and from now on, I got it. From 8 to when I left the house to go to college, 2 or 3 days that wasn't a conversation. And the crazy thing is, I tell people all the time right now, I don't know what it was that made me not be like all the other kids and go, oh my God, here he come with one more. Oh my. I couldn't wait. I literally couldn't wait to get there and sit down and listen to him talk. And I tell people all the time that it's this year on Thanksgiving will be 30 years. And I still have moments where I break down because I miss him. He was the source of so much of who I am. I was talking to a very close friend of mine 2 nights ago and got to talking about him. And they were like, he had an impact on you. He said, you know, listening to you talk about him, a lot of that is you right now. That's right. And, you know, I'm like, you know what? Yeah. And so the thing is, I've seen the same thing with Asians because of the environments that I'm in. I'm around them and others, but especially Asians a lot. And they come together on a regular basis, the entire family. I mean, from 90 down to the little toddlers running around. And they'll do it in the most open spaces. They're not hiding it. I see them all the time when I used to have my satellite office in Starbucks. Every Sunday, they rolling up in their 30 deep. They're going to sit down. They're going to have a meeting. It's going to take about 2 hours. They're going to discuss everything from finance to business. How's your cleaners doing? How's that doing? And the reason I know is I stopped and asked. Because they're speaking in their native tongue. So I'm like, hey, what's going on? Right. I see you guys up in there every time. And, you know, I caught the person most closest to my age. Hey, what's going on? And he broke it all down. This stuff is passed down generationally. That's going to be a respect from the elders out the womb. They are the wealth. Yeah. The children are the future, and the elderly are the wealth. And
2: Yes, sir.
0: We are missing it. You know, and the thing is, we used to joke back when I was a kid about how we weren't like them. And you know, when I say them, who I'm talking about.
1: Right.
0: And you know, we should have said how they throw theirs in nursing homes and all the stuff like that. That's not old for us. That's new. We used to have grandma at home. Everybody was in, and all of a sudden we started getting away from it because we bought into this individuality. This idea is about me. I need to live my life. It's only about, and what happens is it's not just reflecting what we don't get. In Doc, and you and I talked about this earlier, is in the socialization spectrum. What we don't get is when we sit up and disconnect from our elderly because we're trying to live our life, it isn't only reflected in our relationships with our elderly. Without even realizing it, we disconnect from our children. We don't see it, but we disconnect with our children because it becomes about us.
2: Yes.
0: We don't realize it, but we do what we have to for our kids because we have to. But the moment that they get old enough, we're pushing them out. Why? Because it's about me. And so we've lost the connectability that gives us the respect for the continuum of life, which means that I love and respect my elderly. I carry myself in a reflection that reflects the people I care about. And that's why people say they see so much of my grandfather in me, is because I'm connected to it. Back when people start to realize just how aware I was about our history, our heritage, and the Black struggle. And it was that time when everybody was changing their name. And people say, why don't you change your name to something more Afrocentric? And say, because, you know, Wallace is a slave name. I said, yeah, I understand that. But the man who gave it to me, that man was a beast. And because he was a beast, I'm going to honor his name by carrying it. I don't care who had it him. I don't care who gave it to him. But what he gave me, I'm going to wear that name. And I get it, and I'm not judging anybody for it. But what happens is there's a connectivity that goes back. See, when I look at Wallace, I'm not just looking at Rick Wallace. I'm looking at C.D. Wallace, which is my great-grandfather. Then I'm looking at Rob Wallace, which was his father. And so now I'm in slavery now because I'm connected to people who lived in it.
2: Man,
0: and I understand it spiritually. What happens is when I refuse to disconnect from the elderly, it gives me the power and the wherewithal and the responsibility and accountability to do for mine what he did for me.
2: Thank you.
0: That's the problem that we're having. When we don't care for our elderly, we lose ourselves.
2: Thank you. I mean, man, do you know right now I'm going through it with Israelites right now because I refuse to change my name? For 40 years, I've been an Israelite, and I've come to the rationalization that I really don't want to be one anymore. And the thing about it is this. My name is my name. I did what I did to make my name powerful. It no longer, whatever slave master, whatever, who had that connect to that name, that don't connect to him no more. That's what I made it mean. I took that name and made it mean something, you know? So I don't, that Afrocentric thing and stuff, I've been working on that. I've been working on that a lot these past 10 years. Yeah, I've come to some rationalizations that are not very popular, but it's some things that as a race, we have to start looking at. We're not, the Africans don't, they don't want us. So I gave up on them a while ago. But then when I started looking into it, we was never there anyway. We were always right here. But I'm not hijacking what you're saying. Man, to be honest with you, I love what you said. And I love that you sat down and you talked to him. I love that. A lot of youngsters, they starting to want to sit down and talk with me now. They starting to see, but the next move I'm going to make is going to make them really, really want to talk to me. And that, we got to get to that organically in the conversation about that. Absolutely. Because our entertainment has to teach us something. And I think I found a way for it to do that, a better way. So, I mean, they might even get me killed, you know, it might, you know, but I'm not afraid of it because I only got one time to die anyway. So what, you know, but it's going to be a good death.
0: When it comes to the civil rights movement, the 50s and 60s, anybody that knows me knows that Malcolm is my guy. But
2: my guy too. Yes.
0: And I took issue with a lot of the things early in the career of Dr. King, but I saw what he did in his last 2 years that cost him his life. And for those 2 years, I honor him because he knew. If you read his memoirs, he knew that the approach he was taking was going to cost him his life. Are you talking about a man who died at 39? Both of them died at 39. And so you look at how many are ready to go that hard. But one thing that, I mean, the moment I hear Dr. King, first thing pops in my mind, that a man that does not have something for which he is willing to die is not fit to live.
2: Exactly.
0: And I wake up every day. You know, it's good. I have a lot of things to live for, but in order for my life to have purpose, I need at least one thing I'm willing to die for, because that tells me where my standards are.
2: Right.
0: That tells me where somebody can push me to, what I'm willing to allow to happen in my community, in my home, in my life, because whatever I'm afraid of is the end line. If I'm afraid of something, right, all somebody got to do is push me there. But when you take a man and his greatest threat is death and he's ready for it, he's a problem. He's a problem.
2: I mean,
0: you don't have anything to threaten him with.
2: No, but the question is what is the thing that you're willing to die for? It's the one thing, the thing that has been going up, that's just been going over our heads in the Black community. The one thing, and I keep looking, I'm like, why didn't he do that? Why didn't this person do that? Why didn't this person do that? I had a question I asked about Berry Gordy. We was talking about Berry Gordy, and I said, well, how come he never opened up a Motown theater in Detroit? If he had opened up a Motown theater in Detroit, he'd have had the world by the ass. Because you'd have had the Temptations on Monday, you'd have had the Supremes on Tuesday, you'd have had the Four Tops on Wednesday, Stevie Wonder on Thursday, Marvin Gaye on Friday. He picked the whole thing up and moved it to California and played the ultimate away game, and ultimately he lost. Because he didn't think of that one little thing, because if they had to stay there, they basically would own Detroit now. Okay, maybe the winter weather is messed up. Okay, I'll give you that. I'll front that one to you. But you got a city. You got to take the city. You can't worry about California. Every time we go to do something, we got to take it and run it to California. Why? What is that? You know, now we don't anymore. Now everybody's staying where they are and doing what they're doing. But I've been looking at this. The thing with Black Panther is, as a movie, it doesn't really teach you how to be a superstar, how to be a superhero. My next book is going to teach you how to be a superhero. I'm going to make it interesting and make it fun. You'll still laugh. You'll still learn. I want to teach you something. I want to make you laugh. I want to give you something to think about, and I want to make you dance. I want all four. Things should be more interesting than what they are. School isn't interesting. How both of you, man, both of you got your doctorates, man. I got to salute both of you. I wish I could have stayed in school. I mean, I look up to both of you because of that. Because I never got to do that. My sister's mad at me. She said, why didn't you finish college? It didn't hold my interest. And that thing is going to haunt me for the rest of my life, because I want learning to hold your interest. I want it to hold people's interest, even with music. And musically, I'm going to do some stuff very unpopular. But let's go back to the old people. I'm sorry, y'all. I keep doing this. I'm not meaning to do that.
1: No, that's okay.
2: You know,
1: we're talking about
2: other topics. I'm just excited to be talking to somebody intelligent, man. You just don't know.
1: So let me ask you, we had a conversation a little bit earlier, and mm-hmm. we both agreed that as a group, African Americans have the most brilliant scholars, right? But you and I spoke about why we haven't been able to take that knowledge that those scholars, Dr. John Henry Clark, Dr. Amos Wilson, to name a few, why we haven't used that knowledge and acted on it. And you told me something unique. What did you say? You agreed with me, but you said, this is why. Why haven't we moved on that information and knowledge?
2: Because it's not fun. I don't know. I think I might have forgot, because my mind went in so many places. Just give me a hint of what I told you, so I can get back to it.
1: You indicated, it wasn't fun, but you indicated that we would need to wrap it in some form of entertainment, because you said most Black folks like to be entertained, and so if you're going to get that knowledge to them, it has to be in a vehicle that we can accept it. And right now, in 2022, that vehicle happens to be what? Movies and music.
2: That goes to musically, because the book I'm putting out and the music that I do, I got a unique way to join them together. But the difference, the way we've made music, which has been bad, is what we've been doing with the keyboards and the computers. Computers and keyboards, along with rap, has basically murdered Black music. This has been like just a murder in the street. And the new band I'm playing in, there's no keyboard player. Hmm. It's bass player, drummer, singer, and myself. Uh-huh. So, and it sounds good. You can dance to it. Right. Usually, when somebody Black picks up the guitar, they want to be Black rockers. They want to go and get accepted by white people. or something. Like Living Color, that black group Living Color had a whole lot of talent. And yeah. Fishbone had a whole lot of talent. But they were so worried about playing for the white race. They never said, you know what, nah, I'm going to package this so black people want it. I'm aiming this at black people. Black people need to see black virtuosos. There's no black John Coltrane. There's no Jimi Hendrix right now. And Jimi Hendrix was never accepted in the black neighborhood wholeheartedly, except for the real hip people anyway. Mm-hmm. You know, I talked to somebody that was in his 40s that thought Jimi Hendrix was white. You know? So black radio is not informative. It's not teaching us anything. It's not telling us anything. Right. You turn on black radio, then we get so and so in the house and such and all that. That's buffoonery, man. I want to turn on black radio, and I want it to be as intelligent as when I turn on a heavy metal white radio station. Right. They talk a certain kind of way. There's a conversation that they have that I'm not hearing us having. Right. And I'm having a problem with that. I mean, I know how to get them together, and I'm working on how to make this thing work. It's not easy, but it's easier than you think. What were you gonna say, Doctor?
0: What you have to understand is that we keep losing because we don't understand how things work. That's one of my things. One of the people, and this goes to the point that you made with Dr. Blanchard about why we haven't capitalized on Naeem Akbar, Francis Cress Wilson, Dr. Amos Wilson, and on down the line, Dr. John Heinrich Hock, Dr. Yosef Binyakin, and on down the line, all these great minds, Asa Hilliard. And I could just go on and on and on of these unbelievable minds that preceded, and why we haven't capitalized on all this. And I've had a person that literally dropped in on a post I made on YouTube and about socialization, and especially socializing young black, and said, you know, it just doesn't work. Your plan doesn't work. I'm like, you can't find a person that understands psychology or sociology, white or black, that's going to tell you socialization doesn't work. That's the one thing everybody agrees on. Because he wasn't read, because he didn't understand, my frustration in not getting enough people to help programs made him feel like the program didn't work, because I don't need to read it. I can just look at the fact that nobody's doing it and tell me it doesn't work. No, that's what they want you to do. But check this out. Let me tell you, because we don't understand how things work. Look, what you understand is there's a reason why our pineal gland is larger than anyone else's. That it is not just about melanin. It's about spiritual intuition. It's about the ability to be able to touch things outside of ourselves naturally. It's why we are naturally born with rhythm. Most of the time, we're naturally born with rhythm. If you watch a black baby, you watch a white kid, you watch it up. Even when you take a white person who has been given dance moves and dance steps and they nailed it, they got it down, that's still a natural movement that we make with ourselves that they can't emulate, no matter how hard they try, because it's in us. Well, here's the problem. They've taken an understanding. They ask themselves a question, things we don't do. We don't ask questions. They ask a question, why are they more rhythmic? During the Vietnam War, they started to do tests on, examinations on the bodies that were coming back, and they learned that black men had a larger pineal gland than white men. So they started to look at, and what they found out is a lot of things, that we're more rhythmic because we communicate in rhythm. We learn in rhythm. That's why they don't want black kids moving around in school at early ages, because the more we move around, the more we retain. But they understood that. They gained the knowledge of it. What did they do? Well, if that's how they learn, let's give them what to learn. So they hijacked the music.
2: Yes.
0: And then you watch the behavior from the time that they hijacked hip-hop, just hip-hop. But they found their way into what we call R&B as well.
2: That's right.
0: Okay. And so we move away from the natural part of it. When you go back, man, the last pure thing that you can see in music was the dying out of the band. The band, the Earth, Wind, and Fire, the Ohio Players, Confunction, Cameo, all these. You went and there was a brass section. That was a percussion section. That was guitars, lead, and bass. And everybody was out there doing their thing. And you got it. And they moved us away from it. And then they buried it in tracks. Mm. So now it's the producer. That's the hottest person in music right now. The producer getting paid. Right. Because we're going to hide the stupidity behind good tracks. Why? Because they are naturally rhythmic. If we hide it behind the beat, but here's where it gets deeper, then I'm going to turn it back over to you guys. Here's where it gets deeper. To those of us who understand and love music, I grew up in a musical family. So those of us who understand music, we're literally losing our minds because we see crap. But for the average person, they're lost in the beat. Why? Because naturally I'm designed to move to it. So what do? They took dumbed down lyrics, dumbed down stuff, vitriolic lyrics, and they hit it behind a track. Most people ain't even listening to the words. Hell, with these mumble rappers, most people can't understand the words. But guess what does understand it? The subconscious.
2: That's right.
0: The subconscious is picking it all up and sucking it in. And we're watching the decline in our generations. Why? Because we're not protecting the very essence of what we do. We need to be doing what he's talking about doing. We want to teach our kids, put it in music, put it in film, put it in videos.
2: That's right.
0: Because that's the way they're consuming now.
2: That's right.
3: Absolutely.
2: On that with the music, what it is, they changed the beats per minute and the megahertz. When they changed the megahertz and the sound of it, and then when they took it digital, because people are buying vinyl records again, but the music is being recorded digitally. It's not being recorded analog on the tapes. So because it's made like that, certain things are going on. Then the way we record in the studio, I've recorded both ways. I started in the old studios with the quarter inch tape and all that. Then me sitting on the other side of the glass. And now when I go to the studio, I sit right next to the engineer. Then I play my guitar parts there. I don't have to go inside the fishbowl anymore. But I'm changing that with what I'm going to do with musically with my project. Drummer, I'm not using the drum machine this time. And we're not really using keyboards this time either. I'm going to base it more so around the guitar than I am around the keyboards. And you have heard my music before, because Berry Gordy ripped me off out of a song when I was 19, 20 years old. I had a song called Pretty Like Me. We were singing it with British accents, and Berry Gordy gave it to his son, and that song became Somebody's Watching Me. Yes, I wrote

0: out as a fully realized artist. It takes time to get to that. But what you said about the music is correct. Cameo is very, very near and dear to my heart because the guy Wayne Cooper, I don't know if you heard Why Have I Lost You? Have y'all heard that song before?
1: Absolutely. Yeah.
0: The guy that's singing on that song is named Wayne Cooper. He sounds like a woman.
1: Yeah.
0: He is a phenomenal singer. And he got Larry Blackmon wanted him out of the group. I can't get into that story. But just to put it where you could get it at, Wayne Cooper was a phenomenal singer. In my opinion, he was even better than Philip Bailey. Even
1: Wow.
0: better. But his name didn't get out there. So people don't, he's not a household name. The song is a household name, but the name is not a household name. People don't know it. And I've been working on the people in this family with that. I don't went too far again. Let me come back. So, but like what you were saying about as far as that with the music, we have to pick what we let our children listen to. Other races are listening to jazz like 40 Going North. I mean, jazz was music and our brain waves and what you were talking about with the pineal gland. Jazz came straight out of the pineal gland, directly out of it. Jazz is the most sophisticated version of music we ever came up with. Nothing, I don't think anything we ever have will ever compare to it to me. Personally, that's where my heart is at, is with jazz. Blues, they have a play on words that they play with words with us with blues, where they say blues created all other forms of music. And I get in the arguments with musicians about that, with other musicians. I say that's not true. Blues didn't create other forms of music. Black people created other forms of music. Blues is just one of the ones that we created. And I believe we can create another form of music. I believe that. But we have to put the instruments back into our children's hands. And there's only one way to do that. You got to show them black virtuosos. And it's still got to be entertaining. And you still got to be able to dance to it. That's the problem. Because
1: Man.
0: women want to dance. Men want to watch and men musically, we want something that's athletic. We want to see degree of difficulty. So you got to figure out how to marry a degree of difficulty and you got to marry them dancing. If you can put those two together, you got something. And I think we can do that. I don't think it's over with by a long shot. So,
1: Man,
0: I
1: music
0: mean,
1: is therapeutic, Raymond. I, you
0: it's
1: know,
0: everything.
1: when my father was transitioning, he started transitioning in 2009, and I know that part of what kept him alive was music because his wife used to come every Sunday, and they would, you know, he was in a nursing home, he was bedridden, and it was necessary to put him in there because his wife was much younger than him, about 20 years, and she would come home and find him on the ground, and so we agreed
0: Right.
1: to put him in there. But she came to visit every Sunday, and they would talk about, you know, the old times, and they would listen to jazz and B.B. King and those type of artists, and that really
0: Yeah.
1: uplifted him.
0: Yeah.
1: She got ill herself at one time, and she was no longer able to come up there every Sunday, and I watched his decline from that point. So that music. That music and that conversation, that socialization, and the music that he listened to me, it extended his life, you know.
2: I mean, there's actually a commercial. And every time I watch the commercial, I'm like, I wonder if anybody else gets what's happening here. And it's a commercial about a black couple. And it starts back probably 60, 50, 60 years in black and white. And it's when they met and they meet and they go on the floor and they're dancing. It's an Amazon, I think, Alexa commercial, but they're dancing. And then they come to the present and they're dancing and the music stops. And he says, "Alexa, play our favorite song." And it's only, I only have eyes for you.
1: Yeah,
2: And
1: I've seen that.
2: then when it comes back on, when it stops, she looks at him as if she doesn't know who he is or where they're at or what's going on. And he says, "Alexa, play our favorite song." And the moment it comes on, she looks at him and she smiles. She's in dementia. And the only thing that brings her out of it is their favorite song.
1: Yes.
2: And so that's the power of what we have, and we don't realize it. We have consistently allowed them to hijack something so powerful. Man, watch if a black kid is a toddler, is old enough to stand up on their own, turn some music on, and just step back and look.
0: Yeah.
2: They don't, and
1: Yeah.
2: I'm not talking about the one.

0: mom and dad and cousin. And I'm just saying, they never seen anybody move before. Turn the music on and watch them.
1: On their own.
0: I've done those experiments. They don't need anybody to show them. They have the rhythm and they're on beat.
1: Mm-hmm.
0: They're naturally responding. They're responding to it. Now, again, he touched something else that most people probably didn't pick up because he didn't elaborate on it, but he talked about megahertz. Now we're talking about frequency and vibrations.
1: Yes. There you go. Yes.
0: Your spirit is emitting. Your thoughts are emitting on a hertz scale. Your body's emitting. Right. So when you start talking about megahertz, now you're talking about how it's being broke down in the different frequency and vibrations and levels. And anybody that's in the studio knows what he's talking about. But anybody that understands spirituality should also know that when they changed the frequency, they changed how we receive it, how we process it, and now they control more. And so we need to get back to the purity of it because that's the power of it.
1: That's right.
0: So it's not just reclaiming music, it's reestablishing it in its purest state. You know, the drums.
1: Yes.
0: So necessary. Yes. And then you take it out from there because everything is about rhythm. And the drum sets the pace.
1: That's right. Yes.
0: Okay. So what we need to do is we need to understand just how elaborate their mechanisms and machinations have become. They study us. They have over 1,300 think tanks
1: to discover
0: what moves us, how we move, what's happening, how to trigger us, how to get us to do everything. They literally invested. We have two, the Odyssey Project, me, and the Harvest Institute, Dr. Claude Anderson.
1: Don't stop. Keep going. Don't stop. So, keep going, man.
0: So, okay, you got 1,300 think tanks with some of your most brilliant minds figuring out how to keep these people at bay because the truth is you're afraid of them.
1: Yes, thank you. Yes.
0: You're afraid that they're going to discover who they are and realize just how awesome and powerful they are. You're going to you're scared they're going to realize that they literally have the power to speak and bring things into existence. You can't have that happening.
1: So
0: what do you do? You tell them anybody. You literally have them so far from who they are that they're asking you to tell them who they are.
1: That's right. This man, thank you. That man is I mean, I've been with where my studies have taken me now, especially after this tour I just did around this country. I've seen part of the country that I'd never seen before, and the realization I've come to as far as who and what we really are, and what this country really was before when we had it, that some of the things that I saw at night riding through the mountains, and we are way more than what I thought we were. We way beyond some religion, what somebody thought. We so far beyond that. I think we created the universe. I really do. I think it does lead back to music because music and oscillation with the earth became without form and all that, and oscillation and what you said about the megahertz, it leads to the music because the music really is a time machine. It really is. It's some kind of time machine. It's like a Stargate of some kind because of the fact you can put a song on that you haven't heard 50 years. And when you hear it instantaneously, you're back where you heard it at the first time you heard it. Yep. And you can remember the conversation. You can almost see the room you were in when the first time you heard it. That's powerful of that.
2: Yeah.
1: You know, and I don't think we fully scratched the surface on it. I kind of scratched the surface on it. There's certain chords I like hearing, the C major 7, the major 7 chords and all that. Then the way they sound, the way an instrument, when I play it, the way it vibrates against my body, like a cat. You take a cat, and as soon as you put the cat on your lap, it starts purring. Then that purring is kind of heals you in a way. And when I play the guitar, it's against my body. It heals me as I play it. I hit a certain kind of a chord, it feels a certain kind of way. Or if I play it, somebody hears it, they can feel it. It's a lot that we haven't really tapped in on. We're starting to tap in on it because by me and you having this conversation about the megahertz and the spirituality, and it's just even how the music relates to our hair. You know, the music goes through our hair is in a helix and all of that. Our women messing with their hair and messing with the children's hair is a bad thing, because that's our communication, that's our antenna and all of that. And we're getting so far away from so many things, because like what you said about the food, I drink way more water than I've ever drank in my life now. It's just a lot of different things. I've gone in different directions. And I see that and even though we haven't talked like this, hey, we kind of on the same accord, kind of in a way, with some of what we're talking about. We're in the same place.
0: Man, this is something that I've been visiting for a long time, man. Every day is prayer and meditation. I don't start my day without prayer and meditation. And my meditation is a visitation in the direct presence of God, but not in the way that most people see God. My visitation with God is a reconnection of the unity that we share, because I come from God. I am simply a manifestation of a spiritual expression that comes from God. And if you search the universe and you actually start to look at science, starting to catch up with a lot of stuff that Einstein called it spooky. He didn't have a scientific name for him. He called it spooky, but you start to look at it and you start to follow the science. The science is starting to catch up. And what we realize now is that everything is made of the same things. Everything in this on this planet, no matter what you're looking at, is atomic. It's but we used to believe that the atom was an indivisible piece of matter. It was the smallest piece of matter in the universe. Now we know that's not true. That the atom, the inside of the atom, is an entire universe in itself. And that when you take the atom to its most purest state, it's no longer matter, it's consciousness. So then in every cell is the awareness and the consciousness and the mind of God. And obviously, in just the natural order of chronological reality, you got to understand that we've already proven scientific that we are the original people. Where if we are the original people, we're going to be the closest to the original design. So then we're going to have the closest connection to the original order. So then you start to sit up and say, okay, if everything is conscious, what I tell people all the time is, a part of my meditation is that I never become frenetic and unglued. I never become upset. I never lose myself. Why? Because the answer to whatever I'm facing is already on the way. Why? Because I'm connected to the consciousness. I'm connected to the source. And I am at the deepest part of myself, still a part of the source. Almost every religion talks about some form of indwelling, but don't understand the power behind it. No, you got talk about the Holy Spirit indwelling them all the time. I'm like, okay, so let me get this straight.
1: Right.
0: God's in you. And God has the ability while in you to make sure you do all this stuff that the world says is right. Be patient, be kind, be loving, all this stuff, and not do any bad thing. And this same God that's all powerful, all knowing, has the ability to create things out of nothing, literally speak it inside of you, and you just sitting there, you can't pay your light bill.
1: Yeah.
0: No, you've been told you can't pay your light bill, and you believed it. And whatever you accept as passing through your consciousness becomes your reality.
1: That's right.
0: And so what do? They feed us nothing but negativity through our consciousness. We don't get enough positivity to even believe it. So even when something positive passes by, I go, what the hell is that? We push it out the way. Show me the negative stuff. I'm used to it.
1: Right. Negative is like our high. People get high on negativity.
0: Yeah.
1: I think when you said that, that thing when you were talking with your grandfather, that was very spiritual. You know that, right?
0: Yeah.
1: That was coming from the source.
0: Yeah.
1: Your great grandfather. That was you were there. That was it. You were right there. You were right there at the subject, right there.
0: Right.
1: That was the root of it. When we talking with
0: I
1: wish I could talk with my great great grandfather.
0: Man, I'm telling you, it's great. I'm gonna share this with you. And then I'm gonna give it back. And I don't even tell everybody, because you gotta feed people at the level that they're capable of eating. If you try to overfeed them, they start to push the plate back. So I find people that I can talk with, and there's a person that I'm really close with, and I was talking to them, and they were like, how do you know stuff? And what they're talking about is not the stuff I know from what I've read, stuff that I shouldn't possibly know because they haven't told me. It's in their personal life, and I'm calling it. And they go, and they say, you know, and it's, I say, I have learned how to move in time. I can move, and I can move backwards, and I can move forwards, and I can visit. And that's how I deal with the things I'm going with, because nothing to me is permanent. So people say, man, you're going through one of the roughest times of your life. How are you smiling? How are you showing up every day? Because I'm already in the future living the life that I know I'm going to live, so I know what it feels like. But I can also move. In other words, what is it? Everything that has ever happened, everything that is happening, and everything that will happen is already out there.
1: That's it. That's it. I think, going with what you said, when we was talking about the negativity, and I can't, it's the craziest thing I started messing with a few years ago. Somebody was saying, well, I can't do this. I said, well, when you say you're going to try, when you say you're going to go to the liquor store, you're going to come back with that bottle, don't you? That positive, you were so positive that you was going to get it and you wasn't going to fail. Why don't you apply that to everything else you're doing? You know, I apply positivity to everything I'm doing. Even if I'm in a situation where I'm trying to solve it, I know I'm going to get out of this. I just have to find the answer to get out of it. But the positivity, then this thing I started called good karma that I started doing with everything. I started putting good karma on everything. Everything I do is good karma. If you're busy, I started this thing called work karma. If you're not doing nothing, nobody's going to get in touch with you. But if you're doing something, somebody's always looking for you when you're busy. Stay busy. There's something to come to you. But if you just sit back idly, nothing's going to happen. Nothing's going to come back to you if you're not doing nothing. And especially doing something for other people. Doing something for old people isn't just something I do because it makes me feel good. I do stuff for old people because usually that almost always comes right back. Everything comes back to you. If you treated old people bad, threw them in a nursing home, hey, 10, 15 years from now, you'll be sitting somewhere with some piss and some shit running down your leg because of what you did to that old person. And that's not right. You know, that's not right.
0: Based on what you just said about having to do something and the fact that most people don't get started, one of the biggest things I do in my line of work in psychology and life coaching is getting people to take the first step. And people don't, I'm like, take the first step. You don't understand the power in it. Number one is, let's go to the concept that most people who are Black understand faith. They don't understand it in truth, but they have an idea. So faith is what? Faith is taking the first step without knowing what the consequences are going to be, but believing that when taking the step, something's going to happen. Let me read you something that I discovered a long time ago that explains that. And it's a quote by William Hutchinson Murray, I think 1800s or something like that. He says, until one is committed, there's hesitancy, the chance to draw back, always ineffectiveness. In other words, before you commit, you're always looking to draw back, and it's ineffective. He says, concerning all acts of initiative and creation, get this, there is one elementary truth, the ignorance of which kills countless ideas and splendid plans, that the moment one definitely commits oneself, then providence moves. Then he says, all sorts of things occur to help one that would never otherwise have occurred. A whole stream of events issues from the decision to commit, raising in one's favor all manner of unforeseen incidents and meetings and material assistance, which no man could have dreamt would have ever come his way. I have learned a deep respect for one of Goethe's couplets. Whatever you can do, or even dream you can, begin it, because boldness has genius, power, and magic in it.
1: That's right.
2: Our elders called that spiritual discernment, what you've just been talking about the past 5-10 minutes. Spiritual discernment. Yeah. We thought our elders were reading the future, you know, and they were. They were read. They can read the future, and they were.
1: They can.
2: Yeah.
1: They can. They did. It was scary what they were able to do. It was scary.
2: They could tell you. My dad could tell me what I was going to do before I did it. You know, and he would talk in stories just like you. He was from Wilson, Arkansas, and only had an eighth grade education. And when I would sit down and talk with him, he'd never tell me exactly what to do. He'd never tell me, you need to do this. But he would tell me a story. And at the end of that story, I knew exactly what I had to do, you know?
0: Right.
2: And that's how he operated, man. You know, he would always tell stories, you know, just like you.
1: Oh, wow. You know, that you telling me that is something I started telling some people to do, but I kind of kept it to myself. I started telling people when it comes to an old person, I said, why don't you have a living home going service for them on their birthday every year while they're alive?
2: Right.
1: I said, why? At my mother's funeral, I looked at all the people that were at her funeral, and I leaned over and whispered to one of my friends. I said, man, if she was here, she would be eating this up. She would so much be loving this. How come we don't do that for older people? How come every birthday we don't get together almost like it's a funeral, but not really like a funeral? Well, right. we just talking to them, you know. Hey, here goes such and such is here. They here to see you too. That just to see how that old person is smiling, just happy to see that they came by to see them like that. You know, we always gather for these people after they dead. How much? That's not really helping nobody to get together when they dead. We should be going to see them and celebrating them while they're alive.
2: Absolutely.
1: Not just our birthdays. At my age, I don't want a birthday at my age, but somebody older, I want it for them. I want to just sit there and see them laughing and they're happy, you know?
0: Right.
1: That might sound crazy, man, but I think we should all do that.
2: My mom is 92, and she always says, bring me flowers while I'm alive. You know, she's
0: The old folks talked about that a lot, man.
2: Yeah.
1: Yeah.
0: And earlier I talked about what happens when we disconnect from our elderly because we got to live our lives. I don't have time. You know, I'll stop by when I can, whatever. When we disconnect from our elderly, how that ends up playing out with the disconnection from our youth. And we're wondering why we're getting the results. Well, obviously, most people can see the social element in that. But most people don't see the spiritual element in it.
2: Mm.
0: And if you go back and you look at it, when J. Edgar Hoover was asked what the greatest threat to national security was, without hesitating, he said, Black unity. Now, he wasn't simply talking about the unification of the Black dollar. No, he wasn't just talking about collectively coming together in protest. What he understood is, if we don't disconnect the elderly from the central class of operators, those who are actively moving, earning, making money, and the youth, they're going to create a cycle of power. They're already doing it. The Black Panthers and the Black Nationalist Party were already creating it. We were starting to discover ourselves. So they had to do something disruptive. So they came in with COINTELPRO. Okay, so we rebounded from that because we had built momentum. We came in with hip-hop. Most people don't realize that hip-hop came out of frustration with what they had did to the Black Panther Party and the Black Nationalist Party. It was a way of educating our youth. It was a way of empowerment. It was a unique cultural thing, again, where we reached into the deepest recesses of our being and created something that didn't exist to serve us. And even then, we didn't realize how powerful we were.
1: No, we didn't.
0: They did.
1: Some kind of way. Yeah, and then
0: they did. And they immediately said, oh, hell no.
1: Man, not they took only it
0: in. Did they hijack it, they found a way to make money doing it.
1: To make money do it, and they found a way to speed up our destruction with it at the same time.
0: Yeah,
1: you know. So, and oh man, you had something. You had hit on something, man. It was so great, and I lost it. Oh man, you had hit on something back there a minute ago. Oh, I can't remember what it was. I should have wrote it down. I'm sorry,
2: So Raymond, I want to ask you. I know you're on the road. What do you do? Because we've been talking about how we age, and we've been talking about elders. We've been talking about a lot, but how do you stay fit? You seem to be pretty fit. My stepbrother was a truck driver, and I know that it's very important to stay fit. How do you stay fit as a driver? Because as a driver, you can get fat, you know, being on the road, eating the wrong foods, not exercising. How do you stay as fit as you are? You said you're about to turn 60.
1: I park 4 or 5 blocks away from where I got to go. I go to a grocery store. I park as far away as I can and start walking, man. Really? I walk everywhere. I do as much walking as I can. if my vehicles broke down, instead of taking the bus, a lot of times I would just walk.
2: Okay.
1: That was it. Then with my other business, I had workers. They BS me so bad. I said, you know what? Y'all just stay home. I do it myself. And I just pick up the stuff and carry it myself at the job. Like the other day, I forced myself to carry about 10 heavy ass tires a few blocks, you know, at the job. So a lot of it is little things you can do inside of what you do every day. This little bitty thing where you just walk further instead of trying to park by the door, you know, little things like that, man, that just, they help so much in carrying things and just doing it yourself, you know. And I guess it's also, I still have fun, man. I still watch my Woody Woodpecker cartoons. Right, I ain't never outgrew that. You know what I mean? I keep the kid, I keep the child nearby some kind of way, some way, you know?
2: Absolutely.
1: Lord have mercy. Hold on, let me take this right quick, y'all. Hold on.
0: Well, Doc, you hit a heavy one on the head today.
2: Yes, sir.
0: It's definitely a conversation.
2: Did he freeze up?
0: Yeah, that happened when he took the call. It may have knocked him off.
2: Let's end it this way. I want to read the last conclusion of his story, and then we can check out.
0: All right.
2: So, put them in a nursing home, part five. Right now, there is a family fighting to take an old man's house, his bank account, and everything. They are fighting to get power of attorney and getting as many life insurance policies as possible. They are about to cash out on his death. He is in the eye of the storm, watching old cowboy westerns like The Rifleman, Bonanza, Gunsmoke. He lays in his bed all day and doesn't say much to anyone, but he knows about the predators licking their chops to feed. He does not talk very much or about anything. He mostly talks with his eyes. The first time I saw someone say thank you with their eyes was my own mother. Now I see older sick people doing it all the time. Younger people don't see it or recognize it because they're too busy with blunts and going to get sex or busy with life in general. I get it. But you got to get old too. I guess when you get old and bedridden, you watch those golden oldies, Boys in the Hood, New Jack City, or Purple Rain. The time moves so fast, and then time comes to an end, and then you're gone quickly.
0: I mean, again, I think that Raymond has done an unbelievable job in highlighting an absolute necessity, and that's the reconnecting of the central focus and active group to our elderly, to reassume the responsibility of including our elderly in those that we must cover and protect, and also continue to glean from. Again, we have lost the sight of the power and the force of the elderly. Whereas in, he mentioned, Asians, they value their elderly. They see them with still having purpose outside of generating. Once they stop generating money, we can't call Nana or call Big Mama and ask for a couple of hundred, the interest dwindles down and it goes. The thing is, Big Mama and Pawpaw got so much more in value than what's in the bank account that you completely miss because you disconnected from it.
2: Absolutely.
0: And so, man, this was definitely a blessing. And again, you know, I think that we've got to get back there. We've got to get to that part of the conversation, and nobody wants to have it. But I'm glad that you thought it was worthy of having and that you invited Raymond on. And it's been a blessing to me.
2: Absolutely.
1: I can't hear you. I can barely hear you guys, but I'm back.
2: Yeah, Raymond, we just read the last part conclusion of your short story, and we're just talking about how it was a blessing for you to be on, and we're going to keep in contact with you and check in with you on how the book is coming and how the music production is going as well.
1: Oh, yeah. One more thing.
2: Oh, okay. There it is. That's the book. Okay. Send me a link. Is it on Amazon, the book?
0: He muted himself.
1: Wait, can you hear me now?
2: Yeah. Is the book on Amazon?
3: Yeah, it is. It's on Amazon, Goodreads, and
2: put it up.
3: It's again. All over. You just Google me. I'm everywhere.
2: Okay, can you put the book up again for our viewers?
3: Oh, sure.
2: Yep. And what's the name of it?
3: Intimacy, Intrigue, and Excitement.
2: Okay. All right.
3: It was meant to be a book for young black women. That's what it was. So, it's a learning book. It's just a story, but I put some learning into how a black woman could be a virtuous woman in the book. It doesn't seem that way at the start because it starts with a lot of sex. Right. But I had to put a lot of sex in there because it was kind of a plot device, kind of. Okay. So it was like a dry run of me wanting to use entertainment as a learning tool. One woman told me to read it. She said, "You take those first 20 chapters out of the book, and that book could be in any school." I said, "I know, but I needed to put the first 20 chapters in there to make sure they wanted to read the last 40." Right. You know. Whereas the next book is gonna be more so for young black men and for teenagers. This is a how-to book, but I'm putting it into a superhero story, and it's got sci-fi in it. It's got horror, but this is a teaching device. It really is. It is radical. It's kind of more of what I'm writing because I'm sewing together what I'm writing on the internet, but it's more powerful. It's got that fist, you know, that it punches with the hard fist. It's kind of a love letter to Malcolm X's nephew. His name was Dwayne Little, and he came to visit my family when I was in high school.
2: Wow.
3: So I haven't forgotten him, you know. But it's me saying, reaching out beyond the great beyond to say thank you. He died a few years back. He was a good brother too. You know,
2: man, thank you for coming on. You've reminded Dr. Rick and our viewers with a lot of the stories that you brought up. David Little, you know, it reminds us that Chicago is and was the epicenter of the Black Revolution. You know, Chicago is and was the epicenter of it. So we thank you for reminding us of that. Dr. Rick, you want to take us out?
0: Again, I want to thank Raymond for coming on. Thank Dr. Blanchard for actually reaching out and bringing you on. I want to thank all of our viewers for stopping in. Again, show your love and support for the work we do. You can do that by looking in the description box. Stay tuned. We have some more exciting guests coming in the coming weeks. We'll keep you up to date on that. On that note, we're out of here. You guys have an unbelievable

0: everybody. Dr. Rick Wallace here dropping in on you. I hope that everybody is having an awesome week. I hope that your day has gone well. I am here to answer some questions that have been pointed at me, and I thought I would do it in a recording. I didn't want to do a live stream because I want to get to the point, and I want to keep it as succinct as possible. In case you have been under a rock, or in case you don't pay attention to a lot of what's happening in the media, whether it's social media, whether it's print media, there's been an ongoing discussion about CRT, or critical race theory. And there have been a number of different states that have already moved and created legislation that targets critical race theory and blocks it from being a part of classroom curriculum. And there has been a big uproar about it. And so people have really started to talk about critical race theory, and it's become a flashpoint. You know, it's hot now. The truth of the matter is that a lot of people wanted me to speak on it, kind of give some insight on what critical race theory is, to talk about it. And the truth of the matter is that as an academic concept or theory, critical race theory is approaching 50 years old. It's not a new concept. It's a new discussion, primarily because while Donald Trump was in office, he issued an executive order that banned any type of divisive content or concepts from being a part of diversity and inclusion training for any type of federal contracts. And immediately it stopped over 300 different trainings that were in place or scheduled based on this. And one of the quote unquote divisive concepts was critical race theory. And so it erupted as a number of different black organizations came together and moved against it. It launched a new movement, Truth Be Told, and it's been ongoing since. What I want to present to you is a basic, and I'm going to have a link to a detailed article that I wrote the commentary on, but someone else authored from the American Bar Association, because the original theory itself emerged from legal scholarship that pointed to the institutionalization of racism in America, and how it feeds a racial caste system that goes far beyond the nuanced notion that racism is simply a few bigots acting out, and it explores the dynamics deep within the very moral, fabric of the United States of America, and how it impacts us as blacks, and to a certain extent, other people of color. And I am one who is very, very, very insistent upon, when speaking of our people, that we define ourselves as blacks or as African American, or clearly define ourselves as those who are the descendants of slaves in this country, so that we do not get diluted in our pursuit of what belongs to us in every facet and aspect that it exists. And so we tend to be clumped in this concept or idea, a notion of people of color. While we are people of color, we are black. And so that means that we are not specifically and directly associated with any other people of color. And we have found that in most instances, most of those people of color will not come stand with us when we are pushing and fighting for what we believe is right for us. And so we need to be very clear. Any policies, any legislation, anything that we are looking for that is tangible needs to be highly specific in identifying blacks, African Americans, as the recipients of said benefits. With that being said, I would argue that critical race theory has existed before it became a coined phrase in the 70s. You can go back and look at critical race theory in its definition. If you were to look up a definition of critical race theory, it would probably say something along the lines of the critiquing or interrogating of the racial caste system or the social construct of racism in America from an academic perspective, primarily from a legal perspective. The truth of the matter is that while it emerged from the legal community, we have been critiquing on an academic and scholarly level institutional racism in America for nearly a century now, at least. We can go back as far as Carter G. Woodson, and we can work our way up through some of the jargonauts of scholarship, like Dr. John Hyrie Clark, Dr. Yosef Benyakinen. We can come on up to Dr. Naeem Akbar, Dr. Francis Kress Welsing, Dr. Amos Wilson. We can look at Asa Hilliard. We can keep going and we can look, and there's no shortage of scholarship who have taken to task the responsibility of identifying the multitudinous mechanisms and machinations at play as far as the racial caste system in this country is concerned. Michelle Alexander did an unbelievable job in writing the new Jim Crow and pointing out to these systems. Why I personally think that we must be ever diligent in practicing critical race theory. If you really talk to people who have an understanding of what critical race theory is, you'll find that it's not really used as a noun as much as it is as a verb. It is a practice. Critical race theory is the evolution and practice of critiquing and breaking down the social construct of race and the institutionalization of racism into the moral, not into, I don't know why I keep using the word moral. My mind is thinking of something else, but into the fabric of the United States. And at the very core of it is the truth. And see, when you have a revisionist history that is presented as truth consistently in mainstream, and now you want to interject critical race theory, there is an immediate and diametric conflict between what will be discovered in critical race theory and what has been reported in time over time as history. You will find out that there are some things that even the most astute and aware are not actually cognizant of, because that's how deep it runs. You cannot search it. Neely Fuller Jr. talks, and Dr. Francis Kress Welsing talks about the 9 areas of human activity and how racism is functional in every last one of those areas. And when you study the wheel, my reason for feeling that we must really and truly be committed to it, not just resting it on the shoulders of a few scholars, but actually all becoming scholars in and of ourselves in understanding racism as a social construct, and the institutionalization of it and how it's moving throughout the corridors of our total society, for this reason, because they will take people who look like us, who hold academic credentials in multiple areas like finance, like politics, like law, and so forth, and they will parade them before us with explanations and suggestions that racism no longer exists, that racism has not had as negative and devastating an impact on black people as we perceive or as we believe, and that again we get back to it's all about black people not really doing what they need to do. Now, I'm not arguing that there aren't some issues that we need to deal with within, That's not my argument. I am not one to sit up and hope that someone else fixes my problems. I think that's something that even when it comes to racism, we're going to have to be the ones that extract power, take back power, and hold power and execute that power to make sure we have what we should. No one's going to give us what belongs to us. We will have to, in some way, shape, form, or fashion, take it. What that means is still to be defined. But what I can tell you is, we've got to be at a point to where we can resist the suggestions of media, the suggestions of supposed experts who present the idea that racism isn't what it is and wasn't what it hasn't been, that slavery didn't have the impact it had, that benign neglect didn't have the impact that it had, that redlining didn't have the negative impact that it had, that convict leasing and black codes and Jim Crow segregation and gentrification, mass incarceration, miseducation, all these things that are not only a part of our past, but have still presented themselves currently and presently in our social constructs. This is there for discovery. It is there for examination. It is there for us to become students of it, not for the point of making an excuse, but for the point of really truly letting truth sit front and center, and then moving from that truth to develop solutions and ideas and a sense of place and purpose, because what we are being fed isn't the truth, and we should be aware of that by now, but many of us aren't. So in essence, we can go back and travel back, and we have been dissecting and intersecting and so many other ways anatomizing the micro machinations and the macro machinations of racism in this country. And there are some of us who are very, very well versed at understanding it and presenting it. I want us to become as well versed in presenting solutions. I think that that has to be a part of the dynamic. We can't consistently and ongoing and on an ongoing level continue to talk about something without having the solutions. I'm one that I tell people all the time, if you want to set up a meeting with me, we have to do more than sit around and talk and set up another meeting. I need to have some actionables that we can look at and assign and take note. I'm about getting it done. I'm not about sitting up and, man, we had a great meeting. Why? Because we talked a lot? No. We had a great meeting because we sit down and someone took responsibility for the tasks at hand, and each person is responsible for returning with a report on how far they've gotten in the next meeting so that we know what adjustments need to be made. It has to be a situation in which we are willing to step up and go out and do the things that are absolutely necessary. So when it comes to critical race theory, it's not new. It emerged in the 70s. It picked up steam in the 80s, and it became a full-grown theory in the 90s. And it is kind of set quiet until it was stirred up over recent years. And now it's back at the front and center of conversation. And it's been mistagged, misunderstood, mispresented, misrepresented. And so there are so many misunderstandings about what it is. At the very core, it's simply a critique of the way this country is set up and the way it runs and how it impacts us as blacks. And it is done at a scholarly level. It initiated in the legal sector, but it has moved into the social sector. It has moved into the finance sector. It has moved into the sector of education. And so we must understand it as it permeates, but there is no place that racism isn't present. And we must understand it, that it is not some outdated relic. It's not a bygone idea or social memory. It is an ever-present force that has so many different ways that it impacts us as a people. And it is important that we start to practice this. Not just, you know, everybody's really upset about the fact that it's blocked in school curriculum. Actually, if we take on a critical mindset and we approach everything from a place of critical thought, then critical race theory becomes a simple notion and concept within the black culture in the home, where kids are taught to know, understand, and examine things with a critical mind and a critical eye and a lens that breaks things down so that they understand it. That's better preparing them to go out into a world that's inherently hostile towards them and not only compete but win. We can't afford to wait for them to allow us to teach ourselves how life really happens and works and what's going on in this country and what we can do about it. That's our responsibility. So we're not going to sit around and be overwhelmed by the idea that most states are moving to block critical race theory. Why? Because it's not in alignment what's in your textbooks. You're talking about a major conflict of narratives. You got the narrative that it wasn't that bad. You know, it was something we overcame. We got past that. No, we never got past it. It just changed. It became slavery by another name. It became oppression by another name. It changed names and it morphed in shapes, but it never changed direction, forces, or intent. And so we must be willing to break that down and look at it. So we could talk about critical race theory on so many different levels. In Born in Captivity, I talked about the psychopathology associated with slavery and how it permeated through generation after generation, both genetically and through social learning theory and through life experience in general. And that's just one part of it. But we have to deal with the psychology of it, because it is the psychology of our people as a collective that determines the force in which we move and the direction in which we move. All of the other things can be examined. Once you have a psychology of victory, a mindset of victory, a psychology of overcoming, a psychology of winning, a psychology of conquering, then it doesn't matter what is in front of you, you conquer it. But as long as there's a psychology of victimization, you remain docile. And so that's the thing that I look at. I look at, okay, how do we change the psychology? How do we change the impact of these things so that we now develop a mindset of being conquerors, of winning, a winning mindset, and no matter what we face, we find a way to win. It's time to stop surviving, and it's time to start winning. I just had to take this time and break this out. Like I said, I'm going to leave this video. I mean, I'm going to leave a link to a more detailed explanation and exploration of critical race theory on the Odyssey Project site, so you guys can go over there and read it for yourself. Don't forget to leave comments and share, contribute in whatever ways you want, and we're going to talk about this more and examine it more and how we can use it to our benefit. On that note, I'm going to get out of here. I want to thank you guys for stopping in and checking this out. You guys have a
1: fundraiser that you support what the Odyssey Project is doing in the inner cities, especially with programs like Black Men Lead, which is a rite of passage initiative, and Restoring Ghetto's Forgotten Daughters, which is a program focused on helping young girls, but boys as well, suffering from childhood sexual abuse, rape, molestation, domestic abuse, absentee fatherhood, and so many other things. The information will be in the box. Thank you.

Hello, everybody. Dr. Rick Wallace here, dropping in with a little special announcement. For those who have followed me for any stretch of time, you know, outside of the businesses that I run, like Myriad Business Solutions, the Visionetics Institute, Odyssey Media Group, I also do a great deal of work inside of the inner city communities in Houston, Dallas, and other areas. I'm asking now, as we push a fundraiser, that you support what the Odyssey Project is doing in the inner cities, especially with programs like Black Men Lead, which is a rite of passage initiative, and Restoring Ghetto's Forgotten Daughters, which is a program focused on helping young girls, but boys as well, suffering from childhood sexual abuse, rape, molestation, domestic abuse, absentee fatherhood, and so many other things. The information will be in the box. Thank you. Hello, everybody. It's Dr. Rick dropping in on you. Hope everybody is having a good start to your week. I'm going to get right into this. First and foremost, you saw the intro. We are in the midst of a fundraiser. If you know what I've done, if you followed me for years, you know. If not, the links to discover and read and hell, Google me. But find out what we're doing. We need your support. I'm not going to get into that, because what I want to talk about, it's going to be straight. It's going to be raw. I'm probably going to lose a few subscribers, but the ones I lose, I probably need to lose. I'm not about numbers for boasting about how many subscribers I have. I want people who are part of a large village, a large tribe, people who are actually trying to get some things done. I'm not here to entertain. I'm not here to gossip. I'm here to take what I've spent over 30 years compiling in the way of knowledge and understanding, to disseminate that, to use it to teach, to use it to collaborate, to use it to develop solutions, policies, and opportunities for my people. I don't care if I'm liked or not. I'm not here to be popular. But so there are going to be times like today where I'm going to call a spade, and I'm going to keep it real. I'm always going to tell you the truth, but sometimes I'm not going to sit back and try to figure a nice way to say it. I'm not a mean-spirited person, so it's not going to be mean-spirited, but it's going to be extremely direct. Look, this is about the Legacy Wealth Program and why it's so important. And so I'm going to address some things as I talk about it. But the link to sign up for this course, which is really a full-length college course compiled and condensed into 6 weeks. We may find that after we really get off into delivering this, that we may have to extend the amount of time to make sure that people get it. But I think those who want to get it in six months can get it. Those who are not ready to move at that pace will get it. But we're not pushing people away. It's not like, okay, if you don't get it in 6 months, you failed. We wanted to get it in 6 months because we need people immersed in it and understanding it and using it as quickly as possible. That's the reason I condensed it, is because we're on the clock. But nobody seems to understand that we're on the clock. And so I'm going to go and I'm going to sort of address things. First thing I want to get out of the way is I've had a couple of people send emails or hit me in my inbox, and the question is, if you're so successful, why is it that you're asking people to donate? So I'm going to deal with that first, and I'm going to do it as calmly as I possibly can. First of all, I've run this organization for over 20 years, and in 20 years, I still haven't raised $20,000 in donations. So what that tells me is everything that I've done, everything that you've seen, everything, all the programs, the stuff, and I'm not real big on photo ops and filming shit I do with people, but there's a lot of film and stuff out there that I've shared with you guys of stuff I did. That came from me. Outside of the money that has been raised, Dr. Blanchard has been a support. There have been a couple of other people who have supported. There have been a couple of nice one-time donations. But we still haven't reached $20,000 in 20 years. You actually think I'm running the Odyssey Project on $1,000 a year?
So the first thing is, obviously the money's coming from somewhere. Number two, why in the hell would you ask somebody that's doing something for the community that you're supposed to be a part of to do it all on their own when you're sitting there? That's a part of the problem we have, is we have no collective mindset, no unified way of thought, no unified way of movement. Everything is about, hey, the next person will do it. The next person to do it. When I sit up and I think about a great mind like Dr. Yosef Binyakinen dying broke, it tells me how we think, how we misprioritize the things that are important in our culture, and we fanfare all of the things that should be second, third, fourth tier. I give you a prime example. I've been talking about this fundraiser, so I keep up with what's going on. I don't like using GoFundMe. I stopped using it for years. But there are certain people say, do you have a GoFundMe? You got a GoFundMe. And it's like, for whatever reason, they want to give GoFundMe a piece of the money that they're trying to donate. And so I created one. So now I keep up with what's going on. And here's the thing. I have literally, in the last week, watched people put up GoFundMe links, GoFundMe pages, to raise funds to buy Beyonce tickets. Now, let me be very clear here. I have no problem with people in entertainment. It's a way of making a living. You have a gift, use it. I love the way how creative our people are. This isn't about getting money. This is about the fact that we've misprioritized the entertainment over the preparation, the entertainment over the empowerment, the entertainment over the protection of our youth and everything that we should be prioritizing and funding first. So, but here's the thing. It isn't that they put up the GoFundMe. It's that people are giving. So people will give to someone to go see Beyonce because literally there's a priority and a value set on that. And again, don't get me wrong. I get it. It's B. You know, I'm not going to tell you I'm not going to go to a concert. I am. But I don't have to go out and put a GoFundMe page up to go to a concert. So that's the thing I'm talking about. We are backwards. And so when I created Legacy Wealth, it was for the purpose of truly informing my people of why

categorize as millionaires. You know, I've had success and money. I'm talking about people who, when you say their name, people know who they are. I saw interviews with them. I got about five. But I read the books and the interviews and everything. I spent several years just sucking up this information and compiling it. And one of the first things I got from a particular person was, it's not how much you make, it's how much you keep. It's what you create with what you make. You want to be at some point in a situation where you no longer have to participate in the making of your money. And I go as far as defining the difference between currency and money. There's a difference. I mean, there's so much that I bring in this course that is so necessary to our empowerment. But what we are going to have to do is be willing to actually get involved and engage. But to answer the first question, I shouldn't have to use my money. I have 13 kids, 9 grandkids and counting, that I'm responsible for, and I'm still pouring into my people. One of the ways that I've done that is through the way I've built my business. I teach you how to submit and invest and cover your wealth by putting it into a business, and that business value adds to your net worth. A bunch of different things is in this thing. So this isn't some, you know, grab a booklet type thing. This thing is something that should be taught in college courses across the country. It should be required learning. But you know why it's not? Because they need a certain portion of the population to be underinformed, underprepared, and easily manipulated. The vast majority of that falls on us. That's why the wealth gap is widening. You've got to be able to answer a question. We're 58, almost 158 years removed from chattel slavery, at least in a quasi-free type way. So in that 150, tell me why, with the opportunity and all the appearances of blacks just bawling out of control, the wealth gap is widening. Tell me why it's widening. We have whites with a median household wealth of $177,000. We have blacks with a median household wealth of $17,000. And that can be worse in some studies, depending on where you're pulling your information. It can be as low as $7,000. And so here we are, balling out of control. Wealth gap widening. We outbuy them in Mercedes-Benz. We spend $2 billion a year on Jordans. We spend between Halloween and Christmas, $570 billion. That's over $500 billion spent in commercialized spending on holidays. And if you pay attention, they got a holiday lined up. There's not a couple of months that goes by, that's not a holiday that's commercialized that we spend in. You get through the holiday season, you get January, You got Martin Luther King's birthday, but you're not going to go out and really spend no money on Martin Luther King's birthday. Now, you've got Black History Month, when we should really, truly be investing in us. And you know who's going to get the vast majority of that? The white economy through Valentine's Day. We're going to March. You got St. Patrick's Day. And it's amazing how many of us jump green on St. Patrick's Day. Then going to April, you got Easter. You go into May, you got Mother's Day. You go into June, you got Father's Day. You go into July, you got the 4th of July. Somebody can't get in their car. 4th of July, you got Labor Day coming around in September, and then back to the holidays. And this is what we are doing on a consistent basis year round, is we are actually sitting there and doing this over and over and over and over again. And we don't understand that as we spend money into their economy, we're literally financing our demise. The very system that we say is oppressing us is where we're spending the vast majority of our money. And then we go off into this whole idea of this $1.4 trillion in buying power and spending power.

And they get us, they get you gassed up. They put the stuff out. They get you really gassed up about this 1.4, it's gone from 1.2, 1.3, 1.4 now, $1 trillion in spending power, right? So they get you gassed up about it, and they tell you that if we were a nation, we would be the ninth wealthiest nation in the world based off of 1.4 spending power. That's the biggest bunch of BS that you could ever imagine. Spending power and wealth aren't the same. And you have to understand, if you don't understand it, you'll sit up there and you buy into this, get gassed up, and you start to think, blacks really bought? No. Here's what spending power is. You got to understand, first and foremost, we operate in a nation where the currency isn't backed by anything. It's not. It's off the gold standard, been off the gold standard since 1971, if I'm not mistaken, 71, 72. It's been off the gold standard. And so it's not backed by anything of value. So it's empty, worthless currency that is a representation primarily of debt. So we literally operate on a debt-based economy. What does that mean? We need people to be consumer-minded. We need people to actually be spending money that they don't have, creating debt that other people see value in and willing to buy. So in other words, the value that's back in the dollar is the debt. Because where there's debt to buy, there's, you know, that's why you can sit up and buy a home. And before you pay your first note, you're getting a letter from a bank saying, we've assumed your note. Why? They sold your paper. This is a very common practice. Why? Because that's the whole thing. You got banks that don't carry mortgages. They offer them, they create the mortgage, but they don't carry it. They immediately sell the paper because there are people out there investing in debt. And so here's the thing. The $1.4 trillion predominantly is not wealth being spent. It's debt being created. Most of that stuff is getting stuff financed. Most of that stuff is buying it on credit cards, getting revolving credit and credit lines and a bunch of other things. So it's debt. And what's the number one enemy to wealth? Debt. When you're sitting up determining your net worth, you take all of your assets, you subtract all of your debt from your assets, and that's your net worth. So the more debt you accumulate, the more you're attacking the building of your wealth. Even when you're using credit, it should be a strategy of how that credit works for you. In other words, you shouldn't buy anything that's depreciating in value on credit. It should be, how am I going to use this to grow my wealth? So if you can grow your wealth, if it's appreciating, it can maybe, it's possible it can appreciate at a more rapid pace than the interest rate that's being applied to it on a compound basis, or at the very least, it can be moved into a situation where it generates something. In other words, if I buy a home and I start to rent it out over time, it pays for itself. It has a return coming to me. It's not going to be a depreciating asset like a car, like them Jordans, and so many other things that we sit up and go off into. We are going to have to start thinking differently. We're going to have to start behaving differently. Here's the problem. While we're partying, while we're practicing escapism, while we are pretending to be balling out of control, everybody else is positioning themselves and building power. Power is going to be directly in correspondence to the wealth you build. If you don't have wealth, you don't have power. If you don't have power, you're at the mercy of the people who do. Guess who has the power? And the thing is, the only way that you ever send a message that we're serious and that we're going to be a force to reckon with is that you get your mind switched on how you handle your money, how you manage your money, how you move. I've been sitting up and I've been talking about legacy wealth. This, again, this isn't some fly-by-night, you know, dibble-dabble. This thing is, if you take this course and you learn it and you apply it, you will grow your wealth. It's that simple. It's not a shot in the dark. See, this isn't day trading. This is long-term money management, long-term asset accrual. This is long-term compound interest, which is another way that we are horrible. And we're working the opposite way when it comes to compounding. We're compounding interest, all right, but it's in debt instead of compounding interest and growth by getting into an index fund, a passively managed index fund. We get into all of this stuff. And we teach it, and we teach you how the market moves, how to win in a down market.
Do you know that the most wealth is created when the market is down? That's where the moves are made that creates the wealth, when the market is down. Ray Dalio, one of the wealthiest investors, runs the largest hedge fund in the world, said that the stock market is the only place where something goes on sale and everybody panics. When stocks drop, that's when you should be buying, not selling. I also tell people all the time, look, you don't realize a loss in the market until you have executed a selling of the stock. When you see your stock price is dropping, you haven't lost that money yet. But if you sell, you realize that loss. You lock in that loss. Whereas in if you've done your homework and you've purchased stocks that are with companies that have historically recovered from down markets, which every company is going to have to do, because you have market swings roughly every 4 or 5 years. So the market's going to correct itself. The market moves back and forth. It's correcting itself. It's going to correct itself down. And then if it overcorrects down, it's going to recorrect and it's going to come up. It's going to recover and it's going to go down. It's going to get to where it's trying to find the real true state of value of the market as a whole. And it's going to move that way. A lot of times people can inflate stock prices based on a bunch of stuff, and people start buying. The more they buy, the more price, the more the value of the stock is inflated, but it's not real. We're building a bubble. Eventually, if that bubble isn't deflated in some kind of way, it's going to pop. And more than likely, you're going to experience a crash. It just happens. But again, crisis investors are just sitting around waiting on that to happen. Why? Because when the market crashes, everybody's going to panic. People are going to start selling. And when they start selling, the crisis investors are going to buy valuable stock for pennies on the dollar, knowing that at some point that stock is going to go back up. These are all things that we should be knowing. This is all things we should understand. Why and we should be deeply rooted in real estate. Why we should be deeply rooted in the property management business. All of these things are laid out, and it's about getting people to understand it and moving at a pace to where, when this is all said and done, nobody should be passing on debt to the next generation. And then that generation should be in a position to actually pass down wealth. Also, the importance of knowing how to use trusts to protect and pass down wealth, to facilitate an expansion of wealth over time to your progeny. All of this stuff is taught, but it's got to be done. Here's the thing, though. We've got to stop thinking the way we're thinking. You know, am I going to continue to do what I'm doing? Yes. But I'm also going to be very careful about how I move so that I don't hurt my family, trying to help people that don't seem to want to help themselves. But I'm going to keep doing it. Should I be asked to do it by myself when I put almost 80,000 hours into academic and scientific research to develop programs, to develop understanding, to create an understanding of history and all these things that I'm creating and I'm presenting at a lot of times free to a lot of people? And in a situation like this course is pennies on the dollars of what anybody's going to pay for. There are people out there paying for a fraction of what I'm offering, 25 grand. For the legacy wealth. What I'm teaching, there are people paying a fraction, just one portion of that course. There are people out there right now paying $25,000. I went out and I found everything. I found everything that people thought was valuable. And I gained an understanding of why they thought it was valuable, made a determination of whether it was really valuable to my people. And I grabbed it. I learned it. I put it into a learnable form. That's what I do. I write curriculums. I've got written curriculums for institutions on a national level, including North Carolina Chapel Hill and a bunch of other things. I come and I know what I'm doing. Don't let the gray have the cap and the tattoos fool you. My mind's been working since before I left high school on what I was going to do for my people. And I've come a long way. 25 books, over 1,000 academic articles, over 30,000 prose articles, lectures, close to 10,000 videos. I don't know how many interviews. I'm giving everything I've got, and I will continue to do it because I love my people and I love what I do. But let me tell you something. The mindset that's creating the moments that we're experiencing now,
It's absolutely ridiculous. It's going to be the cause of our downfall. It's going to be the what leads to our ultimate demise. I really and truly hope that I have touched somebody. I've left you with something to think about. I'm going to get off, try to unwind, unplug, because I'm charged right now, because I'm just looking at all the stuff that's going on. I'm looking at how hard you have to press to get people to help in things that really should matter, because they are doing the work. They have a, see, and they are at advantage. They have a system. They have a system in which it's already designed to where all they have to do is move in it, and it benefits everybody. We don't have that privilege. We don't have that access. We don't have that luxury. So we've got to literally move and act and work as a unit to build something for ourselves. That's their system. It's never going to work for us. If we are rocking in their system, they're winning more than we are. And we're not building something for ourselves in the future. And we're setting ourselves up. This is what Dr. King meant when he said, I feel like I'm integrating my people into a burning house. You can't patronize the enemy and not finance your demise. So yeah, I am going to ask people to give, because this isn't for me. I could sit up and take what I do to make a living and actually do way more revenue generation if I just sit up and say, to hell with my people. Don't think for there have been some times that I've been so hurt with how I've been handled in my community with the people I'm trying to, that I haven't sit up and thought about and said, screw this. And here's the other thing. When you're treating your brilliant minds, and I'm not just talking about me, I'm talking about Yosef Ben Yaakov, I'm talking about Francis Crest Wilson, I'm talking about so many others. When you treat your brilliant minds in a way that they are devalued, you can't be upset when other brilliant minds jump to the other side and let them pay them to malign us, to misguide us, to mislead us. When we talk about them cats, I'm talking about them, I understand why they're doing it. They understand, because they're going to get paid over there. They're going to eat over there. And they're going to get paid to sit up and mislead their people. Well, the flip side of that is to go hard for their people and starve. Go hard for their people and literally be missing money versus go over there, get paid, get treated like king. And my thing is that can never be me, because of just how much I've spent and understand this. It can never be me. My soul is tied into being the best black man I can be, and that can never be me. But I'm looking at it, and you cannot sit up and say, well, shit, you don't need to be over there making millions, Stephen A. Smith, Charles Barkley, Jason Whitlock, Steve Harvey, all these cats. You can't be over there making $1 million. You need to come over here and let us starve you while you give us your game and you bless us with whatever it is you got, and we'll throw you some chump change. But if you entertain us, we'll pay you. Or we'll pay for entertainment. We're not going to pay for learning. We're not going to pay for empowerment. We're not going to pay for the things that should be at the top of our list. And if we don't put the things that are supposed to be at the top of the list and start valuing it, to where we don't even have to have this discussion, we will become irrelevant as a race, as a group in this country. And I'm not talking about 50 years from now. I'm talking about by 2038, 2040. If some shit don't change in the black community, the Dems are already replacing us with Latinos. So we become irrelevant. They don't need us for jack. How you think they're going to handle, if they handle us the way they handle us now, and they needed us to pull us together for certain things to get certain things done, how do you think they're going to handle us when they no longer need us? We're not the largest minority anymore. Latinos are. And they're already selling them on, they're not the racist group, and a lot of them are buying into it. We better get our shit together.
But please understand that my success in business isn't meant to go broke funding the love I have and passion I have for my people. I have an entire family. I guess I got 13 kids. Well, they're not, most of them not kids anymore, but they're still my responsibility to make sure that I'm investing in their future. So that's the first thing. Second of all, my business is one of the ways I'm passing down my wealth. So I have to protect that as well. I show how to do all that in Legacy Wealth. But anyway, we've got a lot of work to do. So whether you're going to give or not, that's going to be up to you. Me personally, and obviously I'm a different person, I'm a different breed, but me personally, I would invest $997 into and I'm gonna keep it at $997 for at least Friday, because it's supposed to go up to $1,500. But I'm gonna keep it to $997 until Friday. And then it's going up to $1,500, and it may go up again because I'm not eating no more costs. I'm not doing it. So if the cost to deliver this course goes up, the course goes up. So if you're lucky, you better get in now. But anyway, that's where I would invest my money, because, and I can say that because I've already done it. I've already gone out and invest to learn. I've already gone out to put myself in front of great minds. And you don't get jack for free. Stop trying to get every damn thing for free. That will give me, you'll pay for what you don't need and beg for what you need. It kills me. But anyway, look, let me get out, because I can really go on and on about this, because it just blows my mind how we do this. Literally, you out balling out of control, and then when you say, I need some therapy. Hey, is it any way do you have anything that you can do, where, and I'm like, but you just went on this trip. Your health is less important than going on a vacation or going to somewhere to a concert out of town. I mean, some of the stuff that people do didn't come to me and ask me to give them a break. Do you realize this? I'm gonna say this, then I'm done. Do you realize when I did my close of books for the end of the year, when I did my end of the year audit, do you realize that not one black client, not one, paid full price? You know, now, I'm not talking about books and stuff like that where you go buy it. I'm talking about people who actually came to my company and said they wanted to work with either me or someone in my organization and had to pay an invoice, paid the full price. It was always something, and it always had to be adjusted to fit something. That was one person came to me and had lost a substantial amount of money and in investing, and they were looking for some advice on how to get back up. And I told them what it would take, and they said they couldn't afford it because they had lost money and they wanted to work out some small payment arrangement per month. And then I come to find out, after getting into it and trying to give them the advice they need, they sitting on $100,000. They nickeling and dime. They done lost I don't know how much money with them white folks running game on them about investing in day trading. But you want to nickel and dime my company that's going to be the one that's going to help you get back on? That mindset's got to stop. That mindset's got to stop. Now, the flip side of that is, and I am done. The flip side of that, this is the same thing. The flip side of that is, not one non-black asked for one fucking discount. Not one non-black came to my company
and asked me how much they can get off. They came, most of them, because I don't even promote to them. They come because I've worked with someone they know. They've been referred. They come knowing what I charge. You know what that is? Okay, how do I get you the money? How do I get you the payment? What are you going to send me an invoice? Those are the questions. We've got to do better. On that note, look, I'm out of here. You guys have an unbelievable remainder of your day. I'm going to go ahead and unwind. I'm going.

0: 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Please hold and you'll be able to listen. You are now in the host
1: queue. Here's a Bazook, y'all.

0: Heads up, eyes open. Right on. Heads up, eyes open, the fist clench, y'all. July 31st, 2024. Live in the Reckoning Spirit of Liberation. Welcome to another episode of Free 'Em All Radio. Live in the Reckoning Spirit of Making History, Taking History, and Taping History. Instagram, I need y'all to bear with me for a second. Or as we say, cub with us for a second, y'all. I'm going to come on Instagram shortly, but let me just give you a few minutes for those our viewers, listeners, tap in. I'm going to show you this. This is development as we speak. You know what I'm saying? This is development, case of police terrorism, and we reiterate police terrorism. As we see in this day and age, it's getting more and more clear that the ruling class recognize the importance of words and terms. That this is a day and age where, even though it's getting more, the conditions are getting more brutal, you see in the more euphemizing or watering down words, like you get flagged or pulled off your YouTube or whatever. You got to say the R word or what's the term they use now? Unalived. And you know what I'm saying? And it seems so non-deadly, or you know what I'm saying? This is the history of this, you know, and I people, they wonder why we struggle. Like we talking about, you know, Chairman Fred and Defense Counsel Lamar Clark were assassinated, and people say, well, it doesn't make a difference. It must make a difference. It's something to, I mean, you see everything, the more brutal the conditions are. I mean, to even say that the R word, I mean, the person to hear that, I mean, how, what is it? Malignant, benign? What's the benign? This not dangerous. How that sounds, you know. As we speak, definitely as we've seen with the flyer today, we're gonna be talking about the cases of police terrorism. Yes, police terrorism. Let me say this before I go there. And you see the inconsistency with, whether it be laws or terms, you heard the political term in regards to former U.S. President Trump presidential candidate Trump, Donald Trump. Every media outlet I recall, they were saying there was an assassination attempt. They didn't say there was. I don't recall hearing there was an unalived attempt. I don't recall hearing that. Maybe someone got a different news station, a news outlet or whatever. I don't recall hearing that, you know. And it's like everything, whether it be food, clothing, or shelter. Terms also, they're regulated for certain individuals, you know what I'm saying, for certain individuals, certain situations. There's no consistency, whether it be a race and a class contradiction again. These terms are relegated. You know what I'm saying? You don't do that on this with this particular person, and you see it. So now you heard the comment being used, the assassination attempt, not unalived attempt. You know, and like lockstep, the colonized community without any question, like just fall right. Don't even question. Say, well, why are we changing words now? You know what I'm saying? Why are we not using? Like lockstep. And people say, what do you mean we say colonize? I'm talking about someone else's, governing, your definitions. What do you define as beauty? What do you define as music? I mean, it can switch on, on a pivot, you know what I'm saying? And without any questions, okay, what is we saying now? What do we refer to ourselves? You know, we're African Americans, whatever's politically correct, whatever the ruling class designate, whatever, you know what I'm saying, to go back, even different names or borders. You know what I'm saying? You go back and you play this is now this, you know what I mean? Because I just reposted a piece by great historian Sheikh Anta Diop, and talks about a Cuba line, you know what I'm saying? The actual, you know, name prior to being referred to as Africa. And I, you know, and certain things we gotta relate, like even our names. But you know, we relate to that a lot of many cases to put in context. that defining factor of, you know, colonial, you know, saying that of colonialism, that stage in the game. But you know, everything, you know, the terms, our names, everything. And you look, you know, historically through different time periods, you can like with different like, food, drugs, you know, say like coke. You go look at the cocaine at one time, you know, say it was actually in Coca-Cola. You know what I'm saying? What segment of the community, what people were utilizing it? You know what I'm saying? Then it's okay. You know what I'm saying? You look at different after games, you know, or football games, whatever, you know what I'm saying, hockey games, and all these white youth, you know what I'm saying? And look at the narrative that the media puts out. Look at the narrative. These youngsters were – no. Matter of fact, Wrigley Field, down north side of Chicago, you know, all the beers, the beer kegs, the party. Look at the narrative. But let me show this because I got to get Instagram in too. Let me show this to you. I got it. This just happened today. This occurred today. I'm gonna show a little bit of this right now. This is today. This is Lorenzo Williams, about the Cabrini Green area, north side of Chicago.
1: All this shit. Look at all this extra shit they doing. Get out,
0: bitch. Get out. Let me see how I get the beginning.
1: Get out. Get out. All this shit. Look at all this extra shit they doing.
0: I don't know if y'all can see him. This is the day, north side of Chicago. I'm gonna switch over to Facebook also. There's other people saying that the young man, he has epilepsy. Let me go back to
1: all this shit. Look at all this extra shit they doing. He has these, bitch. Get out. Get out. Get out.
0: This is the language they're using. They're not saying they're going to underline you. They're telling you they're going to shoot you. This is the day. We'll come back. I gotta bring the Y'all bear with me, a cub with me.

Bear with me. Okay. Where is that thing? Okay. Okay, bear with me. How do I turn this around? There you go. Okay. Are we live in direct, y'all? Instagram, I had to come in late because I had to some developing footage. You can see it on, you can go to YouTube, subscribe to Chairman Fred Jr. Chairman Fred Jr. Live on YouTube and look at the footage. This developing as we speak, north side of Chicago. My assistant building, Hollywood Next, Free of Mall. Good evening, back to go right back at your Life Gaming. Salute right back at you. Y'all in the building, right on. Monroe, Louisiana in the building, Free of Mall. Yes, indeed. Those just joined us on Instagram, if you get opportunity, look at we just saw an expert, Lorenzo Williams. The Cabrini Green area, which is Cabrini Green Housing Projects, used to be, which has been white, you know, demolished, right across from what is known as the affluent areas, the Gold Coast. Young man is beat. I mean, this is an excerpt of it. You know what I'm saying? This is today. This is early today. This is Lorenzo Williams. We maybe expect his mother to call in. You know what I'm saying? We don't know his status. Things like that. Last heard he was in the hospital. And you know, we're actually talking about coming in today's show. Was talking about the case of Sonya Massey, Springfield, Illinois, was murdered. Springfield police. Springfield happens to be the capital also of Illinois. Terrell was a young brother. A young child, 4-year-old child, who was shot while in the arms. It's allegedly, I don't know if his father was holding him. And it's reported that he was like in a hostage situation, but the police, within a matter of seconds, police came right in, with no sniper alert, so he came right in, bam, the matter of seconds, gunned down, shot the boy and the guy, the individual, the 4-year-old Terrell, I can't remember his last name, George Floyd, of course, though many of those cases in Minnesota, Derek Chauvin, his knee on him. On his neck, literally murder him. Who else is on there? Sandra Bland, who they claim, what's the term they used to use? What's the popular or the correct term? She unalive to herself. You know, I just can't get over this contradiction. Just constantly. You look back at how you see the importance of language, you know what I'm saying? And I recall people upset with me. I recall that upset with us. About us pushing the Chairman Fred and Defense Captain Mark Clark were assassinated. You know what I'm saying? And I recall people like, well, man, doesn't make a difference. No other community allows for that. I mean, every time Whoopi Goldberg slips up, every time, before the commercial break, the checking is going down. Not to mention the amount of artists. I mean, we got all their resources and the Michael Jacksons and the like had to go back to the editing floor. Whoa, cut that out. Edit this. You know what I'm saying? Some stuff has slipped through on certain albums. It has been recalled. And, you know, terms, you know? Also, those, Free of Mall, right back at y'all. Yes, indeed. Mark Jackson's building. Y'all feel free to call in. Let us know, 929-477-3785 and press 1 to get in. 929-477-3785 and press 1 to get in. Those names I just mentioned, that's intentional also. Those intentional. May have not been intentional. May have been subconsciously. I'm saying the balance. The balance of the men and women that are on that flyer, the balance of men and women. I got blood in my mouth. I got blood in my mouth from biting my tongue with just how this narrative, people, it's a, you know, they're just killing black women, you know what I'm saying? Or they're just killing black men. I said, you know,
I look at examples, and I was thinking about this earlier. I said, wow, just even the massacre on Monroe, December 4th, 1969, 4:35 in the morning. I said, wow, you think about that. I mean, the narrative, it was men and women, black men and black women, you know what I'm saying? And they came through, and I say, the police, the government, they had a layout so detailed, they even knew what pack of cigarettes might likely be at inside the apartment. But out of the survivors, Deputy Minister of Health Ronald Doc Satchel was hit the most. And I say, they had a profile on, you know, who to hit, you know what I'm saying? But you best believe it was not negated to that of gender. You know what I'm saying? I mean, of course, I mean, they had the layout, you know what I'm saying? Even there, by their own account, with the bullets, over 99 rounds was shot inside the apartment towards the head of Chairman Fred. But when you under when you're a colonized, of course there are different dynamics, you know what I'm saying? You can say, well, this and that, but when you colonize, you're under attack. This subjective that is just the women. I said maybe some of the people, because most people, they talk about it, they put their own, you know, when you tell a story, you do, it does have a, like when you pass some information, no matter how objective we attempt to be, you kind of put your input in it, your energy in, you know what I'm saying? I say, now these people, they're talking from their own perspective. You know, I mean, like literally, you know what I'm saying? I said, maybe they come from plantation where it was all female, all women plantation or all male plantation. I say maybe that's the case. But when you want to attack, you don't have the liberty. I don't recall the case that I've said, you know, just say, well, the police killed my daddy. Nick, you know, to devalue and taking away, you know what I'm saying, the assassination of our representatives, our leadership. You know what I'm saying? To put it in context, because also you cut off, you know what I'm saying, you make it subjective, and what you know what I'm saying, it's just, you know, it's just you. As opposed, it's a dynamic on our people. You know what I'm saying? And this, and I just want to say this two others I'm talking about. I mean, you know, it's and you can't. The verdict is one of the disadvantages we have is we can't even fathom. Again, we can't even fathom the lengths this system goes to. I mean, long range war tactics they implement. And I want to say I've been doing some. You know, this is you know objectively, and you know, I say objectively, analyzing and taking into account. The different stories about, you know, it's reported that Sean Grayson, the pig that came in and murdered Sonya Massie. His fiance supposed worked at a mental health institution that Sonya Massie supposed to be in. There's different rumors about that. And I tell people, I say, you know, you can't count on nothing, you know, because you look at city of Chicago, major cities, and you start finding out this, you know, the different dynamics, you know. They have our files. They have, you know what I'm saying? They study us, psychological profile. And we talking about the machine. A lot of people always talk about, you know what I'm saying? Like, it's a machine that the media, now whether the media comes and meet with this police officer or this nurse, whatever, the different dynamics. You know what I'm saying? One of the nurses talked about, even when Minister Dewey Pinu was shot in October 17th, 1967, when they took him and they gave him the case and the handcuff to the gurney. And how, you know what I'm saying, the relate, they were telling him, you know what I'm saying, don't give him no medical attention. It's reported that it's been stated that as Dr. King was shot, you know, somebody say that it was actually, they took him out at the hospital, you know what I'm saying? And this is to point out the whole, this system wants, and a lot of us want to take this elementary assessment, like it's James L. Rory Ray, or this individual, but the dynamic, the machine, everything from after December 5th, the Chicago Tribune reported this vicious shootout between the Panthers and the police. You know what I'm saying? All these are different dynamics, the media, all the apparatuses. We live in the Record Freedom on Radio. Let us know y'all got any calls. Let me hear if you got any callers in queue, 929-477-3785, and press 1 to get in. Regina here, right on. No callers in queue. I want to go back and listen. I say, I mean,
I want to listen to some of the discussions, you know what I'm saying, not only Vietnam, the Philippines, or even present-day Palestine. I want, you know what I'm saying, I want to listen to the narratives again with a more in-tune ear. I hear people talk about, they talk about, you know what I'm saying, Palestine, the Palestinian people, the Vietnamese people. This is what I hear in other communities. But it's, you know what I'm saying, but it's dynamic in the black community. I know the root cause that what's going on here. I see people actually, in the damage. They're not even saying that, even, you know what I mean, not even acknowledge. And I remember, like, and this is a tactic. I remember as a youngster growing up, you know, hearing like different cats from different street organizations. Some cats say, well, the police is coming at this one. You know, that's what they're not coming at everybody, you know what I'm saying? Monster Cody, Sanyika Shakur, long live him, Sanyika Shakur. He assessed how he thought, he said, not only he, but the respective, I forget what respective set was with the Crips. It was A-Trap, I forget what respective he was set with the Crips. He said, when he found out that the police, other members of his, the particular set he's with, that the police were going through the same thing with other sets, other factions of the Crips, other the Bloods. But they had made it, when they would come to them, like the police had the subjective, personal, you know what I'm saying? Like, man, such and such, just, you know what I'm saying? And they get you in this bubble, and it has you like, you know, this subjective, like, you think it was just the men, or just this section, or this, you know what I'm saying? And like, even the Black Panther Party, they had talked, it was laid out how, you know what I'm saying, made it to be very clear that it was, that, you know, the Black Panther Party was the vanguard party, but it was, they made it very clear it was the, in fact, Minister UEP Newman said that they had to do damage control from the incorrect narrative that was being pushed. There was the police against the Panthers, the police, the state against the people. The people. Now, there might be different aspects, in other words, like different characteristics of like, well, this they do this particular, this community, whatever, you know, or the youth may be getting hit in a certain way. But the deal is, even if a certain a sector of your people or community is even if it's not directly, you still impacted by it. It's, you know, it's Winnie Mandela said that when a person is in prison, it's not just the whole community is impacted. Tupac talked about Britney has a baby. Them cats really couldn't, like that song, talking to cats, they're like, okay, with that, with Brenda, because the other brother was talking about, they seen an article that a lot of other cats was like, man, that's she's not even in the same state we in. Pac related to that. Pac, just hold on, they say Pac was, man, he connected to that. And then the question was, okay, what that guy do? Pac said, okay, let me tell you how this impacts the whole community. Goes to the whole dynamic. You know what I'm saying? How she got this position, you know what I'm saying? The housing dynamic, you know what I'm saying? Who she had no place to stay, who she had to stay with, you know what I'm saying? All these different, not just this reactionary assessment, this Brenda just popped up with this baby, this Mary, this Jesus, you know what I'm saying? Man, immaculate conception, the different dynamics. And putting, you know what I'm saying, and how it impacts the entire community. You can look at, you know what I'm saying, you can look at the propaganda bombs, aka music, and you can look at the ecosystem of men and women, the lack of balance, you know what I'm saying, in our communities now. You know what I'm saying? Brother talking the other day, I was taking a walk. Here we go on them cliff notes. Say, what is the solution, though? We want them cliff notes. That's what the deal is. We want these. We always say there are no cliff notes in Cub class. The first thing is to acknowledge it. And I'm talking about consistently. That not, you know, I'm gonna say this. We had a full day. We had a lot of full days, but this is the other day we used to, there was a University of Chicago. There was a presentation, a powerful panel. Powerful panel. It was on solitary confinement, in particular with
Imam Malik, aka Jeff Ward. It was his case, but you had countless of others who, you know, this is the example. Okay. And you, right on, free them all, right on. Okay, stick, okay, bear with us, okay, cub with us for a minute. Okay, right on. The response was okay, acknowledge. That's as an individual. See, and I see people become, people that, that the world, everyone is conscious, you know, like clear what's really happening. In theory, people will say certain dynamics, but in practice, like in not theoretically, people will say, well, we know the government bring the drugs to the community, so and so. But soon as something goes down, you will see the same reactionary force, the same individuals calling the system, calling the state to stop the drugs. You feel what I'm saying? A revolutionary climate, second nature, you know what I'm saying? And let me say this happened the other day. We said there's a panel. And this one brother, he said, man, I'm just tired of coming to these panels. What are we going to do, blah? And I'm so, now, I was going through battle fatigue, drain. And before I can respond, Sister Cassandra Greer, she had came and she eloquently, and she assessed, I almost released, because I said, man, I can't count the amount of times that it seems so easy. And when people, I say, I can tell someone is involved in struggle. How damaged we are in this own, it's not no cookie cutter dynamic, you know what I'm saying? I mean, the terms we use, and the system is ever developing, and that was like a light switch to say, okay, let's just address this I'm talking about. But then consistently, this system is, it's like coronavirus where morphs. Every day, like people, I say, you know, discussions from how the same people that say we don't have no faith in electoral politics. All they get, most people just show react. I say so reactionary, especially in our community. Dress it up, change the name, rename it, change from six to half a dozen, catch right back into it. Right back into it. I was saying when Biden had came to Chicago approximately two months ago, the Palestinian community, it was some term they used. They said, man, he don't take a position about what's happening in Gaza and Rafah. It was Rafah, that's area in particular. They're talking about, they say, and it wasn't no vote. It was some sort of dynamic. It's like you see, when you're reactionary, you know, somebody defines stuff, you, they force you to absolutes. Like, you know, they say, and there was some position they said that there is like a hold in their vote. And it wasn't even, no one would dare insult them and say, that's what you're saying, you with Trump. But the black community is, you know what I'm saying, you're relegated. I seen this the other day, she said, I'm not, she's, you know, and she became under attack. But simply saying that she's not aligned with neither one. And it was just that attack. You know, people come with complex makeup. And a lot of people talk this stuff, they ready to get down. You know, so, you know, call me when it's time to do, you know, call me when it's time to get down, the struggle, so on and so forth. And soon as some dynamics, all they get to do, it tap it, I done seen it, you know what I'm saying? Tap it to the emotions, you see. I ain't ready for that. I remember a situation, there was an agent provocateur. We was, you know what I'm saying, and we was going through the process of exposing it. Don't know what that is. And see, even that term, you have a climate, or you know what I'm saying, to even have to up the energy to be politically in tune with certain terms like that. You know what I'm saying? To be able to distinguish, okay, what you mean, a snitch? The up the ending to say, no, you got to be more politically in tune. It's not that simplistic. You know what I'm saying? That's the difference between a revolutionary climate, a reactionary climate, and that's where we are in the reactionary climate. And a lot of people say, well, I'm ready now. I know what's happening now. But the people, the masses, and Malcolm, and I tell you, it can become, like I said, battle fatigue. I was in battle fatigue the other day. I was drained. And I kind of, in the individual asked the question, I took it, kind of, I was like, man, I'm so glad I didn't, because it really could have cut the wrong way. Because you,
on the battlefield, this protracted struggle. You can't say when it's not fashionable. You know what I'm saying? Like, you know what I'm saying? It's like in the betrayal, then you know what I'm saying, and the inconsistencies and the damage and see the politics. You able to see stuff that you I tell you, you wish you don't see. And you know what I'm saying? And it's not glorious to see the different the ugliness and the underbelly of struggle. You know what I'm saying? And the Agent Ibaka tour, we was more and more, so we was heightening the contradictions, getting the track history of this individual, bringing it out. And this young lady, she was like, why don't we just do blah, blah, blah? You know, the Panthers referred to it as murder mouth. I said, you know, we had the Panther Club, we said, motherfucking talking felony shit, ain't gonna commit a misdemeanor. So she like, we do it. I said, okay, called up bluff. I said, okay, well, let's do bluff. Oh, no, I can't. Oh, no, I got kids. I can't. Oh, no, I got, you know what I'm saying? Oh. See, I recall in Stateville, we called Deathville, and the beatings were so notorious. Oh, yeah. Oh, it hurts. You got an elementary child. Oh, I'm going to say this. I talked about a discussion earlier, and I was asked. I said, I don't even like this. It hurts even just talking about the deficiencies that we have in our community. We want to romanticize it. Do you think in our lifetime we're going to be free? I say, have you seen? Have you talked? Have you studied the community? Have you seen the damage? This system is playing long range. Have you seen the seed, the veg, man? Chairman Fred talked about when he was raising criticism with the Students for Democratic Society, the Weatherman. This is ironic. This is around Democratic Convention. And he was saying that Chairman Fred say, these individuals are engaged in some actions, some coastalistic, anarchistic actions that are going to plant some seeds. See what I'm saying? So a lot of times when it was in the vegetation, like most people, when it happens, oh, this fucked up. Oh, this is a process. The dynamics, you listen to the man. You think these babies in the womb, even with the quote unquote music that a lot of these children were conceived in, yeah. Oh, you impacted, yeah. Before you got here, the type of music. I'm using that term loosely. And you, man, go look at Beasts of No Nations. How they would grab them shorties. They would in places like Liberia and other places, they would kill their parents in front of them.

And they translated to, she said, he betrayed the revolution. You have the dynamic of what are people willing to do for freedom, the cleansing. And believe me, most of you have no frame of reference of, you know what I'm saying, what's going on. And most people will learn when it happens to them as an individual. Certain, and that's what you, like I was saying, we talk about the 60s. Not that people romanticize the 60s, but people say, well, the music was saying something back then. You think James Brown just on his own volition came out something black and I'm proud? It was a climate. Imam Jamil Al-Amin, who's locked up now, who most of people don't know about, foremost H.R. Brown. It was a climate when they were saying they able to, drove down on something, you better go back in the studio with that garbage you're talking about. He came back out saying, I'm black and I'm proud. It was a climate when Marvin Gaye was able to go against Berry Gordy and them Italian gangsters who really pulled the strings of Motown Records. And someone put this song out, what's going on, whether you like it or not. The community had his back. See, it's one thing to do something, you some sort of, what they call the ruling class, like a lone wolf as an individual. That's one thing. Who are you and what you playing for? A lot of people on makeup time. A lot of people say, man, you know, say, okay, I just want to get it. I want to get something up. Okay, but the dynamic of playing to win for the greater good for the people. It's the, like gardening. Some people say, well, man, okay, I want to eat some vegetables. I'm ready to eat vegetables. And people telling you, well, you know, this is middle of December. Some people are so subjective. I don't care. I'm ready to start eating me some vegetables. Man, you can't plant me some vegetables. You say, okay, well, we can break. We're going to sit in the house. No, I want the garden. I've seen this on TV. I've been all my life, I've been eating McDonald's. I'm ready to get healthy now. I want the vegetables. Who? Me. Most of these individuals come from the Scarface movie. You say, who did? Me. That's who. Then you have those who are cut from the cloth of communalism. Cut from the cloth of communalism. That's Cub talk. Cub talk. They say, did this here. Did this here. Cultivate the soil. You did? It's like in that movie, what's that movie? Nate Parker, they talking about Reverend Nat Turner. Birth of a Nation. Go look at that again. Look at the part when that slave master took that brother's woman and sat there and awed her. Excuse me. Raped her. Look when Reverend Neville, look how Neville Turner had to struggle. He said, man, okay, hold on, man. He related to him. And look at even when Reverend Nat, the one playing Reverend Nat Turner, Nate Parker, when he was beat. Even take the hit. He said, hold on. He said, hold on. See, you have the individuals who are getting it for their own personal individual thing. He said, hold on. Chairman Fred talked about complete satisfaction. To study the people, to take, you know what I'm saying? And man, to check the emotion, let the emotions check them. You know what I'm saying? And the deal is to be able to acknowledge the humbleness to say, man, what stage in the game are the people that had the ear to the ground? I mean, when I came back to the streets, I remember all these forces talking to me. I mean, when cats on there, man, yeah, we gonna do this and that, you know. So I've been gone 9 years, or close to 9 years total. I'm studying cats, listening. One cat, he murder mouthing. Man, what you gonna do? Let's get out of here. I'm fresh out 2 weeks at the most. I'm dialoguing with some of my advisory board yesterday. Mother Conrad and others yesterday. And I was talking, whoa, I put stuff in context of time. And this dude, he just got out of jail, the struggles he's going through with the Revolutionary People's Convention, all different dynamics. But I remember this cat kept on struggling, murder mouth. I said, listen, I'm just touching down.

0: Let me get different forces together. I'm studying the climb, you know what I'm saying? What's going on? Oh man, they out here doing, we ready to get out. Who had to be all the, you know what I'm saying? I thought back when I was in Stateville, this one cat, stick with me. I'm drawing the correlation. He used to always be like, when he would murder mouth. He would jump up, you know, like right up under the gun tower. And you know what I'm saying? Dude, then he would go to different organizations. He would go to different organizations. And I told him, I said, listen, man, whenever it calls for some discipline with that cat, he bounced. Oh man, he mean well, Chance. I hear you. I watch. I sat back. I said, I'm gonna watch. I'm gonna let this shit sit. He said, well, I said, I'm gonna see what flies attract. And I watched how when he do certain things, the state. I watched how the state respond. And I told some cats one time. I said, man, you think if I said half the shit that you motherfuckers said, they gonna bear me under the penitentiary? They don't see. You go to somebody's house. You see a couple of tigers walking around the house and shit, you know. You really don't need no vaccination papers to see, man, these motherfuckers, man, these motherfuckers tame and toothless. You see the motherfucker, you walk around, you see hamburger meat laying around the house, and this motherfucker tiger walking. And you say, you don't need no motherfucker, you don't need no Sigmund, if you don't know no trainers to come in, to come back and tell you what these cats. You say, oh man, listen, man, I know what a domestic cat will do with that meat on there. And these, y'all comfortable with this here. See certain dynamics. I remember I'm going through different war stories with y'all. Bear with me. Bear with me. Excuse me. Cub with me. I first brought to Stateville. Somebody commented the other day. Make sure y'all subscribe to the original gentleman too, the OGs. And it's just a piece called Chopping It Up. And they just released that. And I didn't, and I was trying to be quiet, I was trying not to say nothing. And they kept poking, not they weren't poking the bear, they poking the cub. Chan, what's your thoughts? And I say, oh, here I go. Me and my big mouth. But a sister, I think it was a sister, she had commented. She said, Chairman Fred, he has so much on his mind, he want to release. Sometimes he just gets so, it'd be so much information coming out. And I used to tease Mos Def about that. I said, your brain be on the same thing, man. You be just trying to get so much stuff out. They bring me in Stateville, we call it Deathville. So the beatings are notorious. They coming through Captain Luther Manning. I mean, they coming through in the morning, throwing tick ass and open the chuck. They got a chuck hole. Whoo, throw it up in there, beating cats down. So I'm, oh man, did I lose my the blog talk? Am I still on? Free them all. Am I still on? Oh man, hold on. Once we lost blog talk, hold on, y'all. Hold on, we lost them. One second, y'all. Oh, okay. I'm on blog talk, not the radio. I know I'm on the Instagram, but I'm still on blog talk. Am I still on? Free Mall on the boards. Am I still on? Okay, one second, y'all. Okay, y'all. Okay, where you at?
1: Thank you for calling.
0: Yeah, I think I'm kind of messed up. That's cut me off. I think y'all still on the line.
1: Thank you for calling, please.
0: I don't know if I'm still on or not. Y'all just bear with me.
1: Thank you for calling.
0: Please. Let me see what we can do. Yeah, forgive me. I'm their phone died. Let me see what we can do. Let me see if I can try to call directly in 929. Good, I'm call right in.
2: 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Please hold and you will be able to listen to the show. You are now in the host queue.
0: Look, I bought this phone in today.
3: Unmuted.
0: Okay, Freedom, I don't know what happened. Okay, I'm back on Blog Talk.
3: We're live now.
0: Okay, did you just lose me, or was I lost for a while? Fremont, sis, come right. Did you just lose me? Hello?
3: Fremont, come in. About 10 minutes.
0: I was gone for 10 minutes?
3: Yeah, Fremont, come in. It looked like about maybe 10 minutes.
0: Damn.
3: Or so.
0: All right.
3: Yeah,
0: I know what happened. Don't worry about it. Okay, we good. Don't worry about it. Okay, I'm glad. Yeah, I get this. Okay. Okay, those listening on Blog Talk, y'all forgive us. I lost some kind of fill up on there, but y'all come back and subscribe. Yeah. Okay. Okay, Miller, y'all can hear me on this, but I think y'all lost me on Blog Talk. So for those who just tapping back in on, because you know, people can pull on their phone. It's actually just here over the phone. And that's, you know what I'm saying? Where you at? You can hear it. So back to this. This is why I say I can't wait to get my setup professional. You know what I'm saying? This impacts. See, I tell people, what are we gonna do? And I get upset. Let me, you know what I'm saying? Cause see. It sounds so easy. And it causes something in me that hurts. I get upset. Let me scratch that. It cuts. Because it reminds me of the stage in the game we at. And it's humbling. I went on a visit to Mumia Abu Jamal some years back. Had to be at least 10 years, 10 years back, because Russell Maroon Schultz, long live him. He was on the other side. Long held political prisoner, Russell Maroon Schultz. Physically, so tall. He earned his name. He had escaped at least three times, you know what I'm saying? We had successfully got him back on the streets, you know what I'm saying? But he made his transition, you know what I'm saying? Love to the Schultz family. And I went to go visit him too, but I was talking. I remember Mumia Abu Jamal, and also make sure Mumia Abu Jamal said to me, this is about 15 years ago, I think. I was leaving. He said, "Man, you're doing a hell of a job." And I was walking out. He said, "Keep up good work." He said, "You ain't even got your daddy's team." And automatically, I said, Know his time. That was a revolutionary period. That was a period when there were conversations. What's going on in North Vietnam? You know what I'm saying? What happened? You know what I'm saying? It was a political prisoners. That was a conversation, a climate. As the one police had said, he remember going by to Cabrini Green, and a three-year-old girl said to him, "Pig, what are you doing in our community?" That was a climate where there was people. There was no protest or fight to get some guy a football. What are y'all fighting for? We demand somebody because this guy become a quarterback on the football field. Do you know how insane you would sound then? Do you know how insane you would have sound? This was a climate where Muhammad Ali sacrificed. He said, "I'm uniting with the people's position." He said, "No, when they was drafting the U.S. Army under contested conditions." When the U.S. said, "Listen, you ain't even got to fight. We're going to do like we do Elvis Presley. All we need for you is to be the poster child, you know, to justify to be the front for this U.S. aggression against the Vietnamese people." And Muhammad Ali said, "I'm not going over across the seas to fight no yellow man from a white man who ain't never called me nigga." This was a climate where it was common discussion. This was a revolutionary period. This was the mute man. Could you imagine? You couldn't even think about the intensity that was going on. To what song you listen to? Somebody booty hole Brown. What? Yo, you couldn't even fathom no shit like that. You walk, you hearing what's going on? What you, man, you hearing cats, man, too much. What you, that's the black disciple. What's the black stones? What that, who is it on the vice with the Free Medical Center? It was a man. What's happening, brother? What happened, sister? It was a man, a climate. And we can all, we it's all, that's why I was so, this man, I got to LA, ASAP, with this, they don't like us climb. We got to seize the time. It's a climb, it's been, and I told, you got to seize the time. I told one sister, I said, all right now, don't, you better listen. I said before, this, you better listen to them children. You got them baby, they grasping it. Don't, what you waiting on? I said, only thing that's missing is a generation that tell it, that step to their mamas and daddies and say, dig, I'm not going to wait on you to catch up. See, this is a revolutionary climate. Where they, man, people got, man, I'm talking, they, man, hey, mom and dad, we love you, but we ain't up with that white Jesus on that wall. You couldn't bring the parents in to tame the youngsters. It was a revolutionary climate. People was talking about the, wasn't no just, I'm worried about my, you hear, my house, I'm cool. What? Man, it was a revolutionary climate. It wasn't just, man, a different sort of athlete, different sort of entertainment. What? Man, James Brown got that conk up out that head. I'm black and I'm proud. What? Man, dig this here. And Nixon, if you ever slipped up and forgot, individuals like Nixon, Richard Milhouse Nixon, they came to help remind you. November 13, 1969. 58th and Wabash, south side of Chicago. Chicago police ride down on last Santa Claus building, Spurgeon Jake Winters. When Spurgeon Jake Winters defended himself, you know what I'm saying? When the Chicago police shot this man body, if you don't know about him, they still watch videotapes of him right now. Shot this man body up so long, shot his bottom of his feet up. See, this was a message. Shot the bottom of his feet up. You did? Man, Spurgeon Jake Winters. That's who Algie Smith had portrayed in the movie Judas and the Black Messiah. It was a climate. The very next day, U.S. President Richard Milhouse Nixon ride in a helicopter over the Black Panther Party headquarters on Madison in California and was quoted, said, the Panthers got the last one, we getting the next one. It was a different sort of discussion. It wasn't just the Vanguard Party. It was a different type of dynamic going on. And people, you know what I'm saying? Man, so when you don't check the temperature, and you say you go, you talk to some, you go to a certain place, you go to somebody's house, you walk in, you say, I'm going to talk to your father. And say, hold on, be cool, man. When you pull up in another neighborhood, hold on, man, check the temperature. You have to, and see, the organized event, you have to, so you may be, as an individual, people talk about jokes about you go to old folks' house, they get the heat on all the time. You have to check the temperature. Check the temperature of the community. Check the climate. When I go certain places, different, I put my ear to the ground. Man, what they getting high for or whatever? What terms they use? Study the people. You can go on your own subjective matter. Well, I'm ready to have it again. I want to eat vegetables. Back to that problem that war started taking my state deal. So when they bring me in, this cat named Mwafrika. I remember this cat. He's sitting here in the cell. He's what we refer to as a culture nationalist. You know the book about history about Africa, everything. They bringing me. They got me shackled up. And I remember looking over in the cage he was in. He would say he was not eating, and the police would laugh and throw his food in there. It was a joke. They took him as a joke. Sometimes he's not eating. He mad at the police. I'm on a hunger strike. They took him as a joke. And then about a week later, the beatings were going on. So I'm in the cage. They came through with the food trays, and I literally had been to court, and I was knocked out. I didn't hear them come past the food tray out. They thought I wasn't eating. They thought I was consciously on a hunger strike. They come on the knock on the door. Mr. Hampton. We have the director of the prison. We have the, they brought, they, is that, what is the issue? They, my track record, my resume would have been laid out, man. I'm not murder mouthing. See what I'm saying? See, Man, did this shit. They got files, psychological profiles. They know who playing, who ain't playing. See, even in defeat, when you gonna say it's certain people that say disrespect. What y'all, Cinco de Mayo? What y'all think Cinco de Mayo is? Out of curiosity, Cinco de Mayo. Yeah, yeah. You see the Mexicano community with the flags, Mexicano flags, and the flag. Technically, was it French, Spanish? Technically, they were the Mexicano. They lost that, but they gallantly fought, and it sticks out. They fought. See what I'm saying? That's the day that they you know what I'm saying? They, you see the, you can, and even the ones, I remember telling this young cat, I said, man, we ain't got no days. That we did the pride. We, he said, oh no, we have Juneteenth. I said, man, you don't get up out of here with that softball ass. You don't see the energy with that. And I do then, he wasn't connected to the black community. I said, oh, okay, I'm clear on this cat. I'm clear. You see, look at the flags in the community. Look at the flags. Look at, what do you see doing Cinco de Mayo? You see a Mexicano flag. Puerto Rican, what do you see? A Puerto Rican flag. What do you see? You see this, this red, black, green merge into this American flag. You can't come, you come into a relationship and you like, I want to be part of your family. And you're like, well, who are you? What's your family? Well, I don't know. I just want to merge with you. But who are you? You have a people telling they want to be Democrats, Republicans, and this and that. Who are you? Before you talk about merging, you got to come with some substance. I tell people when they talk, they say, man, I remember this brother Big Law. Lonsley, Google him. I remember the black disciples, they said, man, what you and him rapped about? I said, man, this cat was a hell of a cat before I come into contact with him. You never met, you in a relationship, you ever seen the men coming? He said, man, oh, girl, she a motherfucker. You got her. He's like, oh, no. You know what I'm saying? We advanced. We kind of enhanced each other. But this is a motherfucker. You know what I'm saying? They brought something to the table. See, with crack, the coca leaf wasn't no punk in Afghanistan. You know what I'm saying? The coca leaf, they walk around and keep them woke up. Then they put the hit on it, the chemicals on it, but it wasn't no punk initially. Got something to work with. If you got somebody or individual that ain't got a community of people ain't got nothing, they go whichever way the wind blow. Oh man, listen, shit. Bad timing. Got any callers in queue? See, I'm gonna say this too. I ain't got the machine. I'm gonna say, like, even the. The free stuff y'all take for granted, Free 'Em All Radio. You know what I'm saying? I tell you, man, see the system got to, see, man, it was, man, you at the Black Panther Party, that climb, you had the Black Panther Party intercommunal newspaper come. I mean, off the presses, you, man, listen, and it was up. What happened? Man, Vietnam, Ho Chi Minh, live with this. What is it? What's happening, brother? Oh, exactly the mandate number one, Minister UEP Newton. Man, yeah, read what they doing over there. What? Man, just assassinated little Bobby Hood. Marlon Brando spoke at the funeral. This man, who is that? Jonathan Jackson, man, Marion County. I mean, man, I'm talking about, there ain't no social media. I'm talking about this type. What? Man, what? Burned that devil. Who is that? Burned that devil. You know, man, Irish Republican Army, man. Man, the governor of New York gave her, the mayor of New York gave her the keys to the city. What? So what they got to do with us? She white, she Irish, man. She took the keys and turned them over to the Black Panther Party. You jiving. Yeah, man. What's happening? Man, a whole different climate. Who is that, man? Field Marshal George Jackson, Soledad brother, man. Yeah, what you, man, they got, man, who was, what's that, the Pontiac 17? It's, where your mom at? Man, my mama on the run. Where your daddy, he locked up in Detroit with their chest out. You, man, who, man, you heard that new jam, man. Curtis Mayfield talking about just drop that, lay that lick down. What? Man, ran through airways. Who is them cats, man? Oh, man, yeah. What they talking about? Oh, man, the disciples, the black disciples. Oh, they got the free breakfast program. Man. What? Yeah, you know. Well, no, the anti got so intensified. Lines had to be redrawn. Well, no, you ain't no, you come through, yeah, man, I'm in two with Joe Blow because him and my brother, man, you get glad to fuck up the block. You get shamed. Man, the pigs just vamped on those sudden, man, the word moving like this here. They say that December 4th, when the chairman of defense Kenneth Monclock was assassinated, Don Booney, black man, they say, man, they hear Menard. He told me this himself. He say, man, when they locked out them doors, they didn't want them to know about what happened. Man, they come out them cell doors, man. Don Booney, black, long live him. He say, man, he did a poem dedicated to Chairman Fred. He did? This is the man. They got cats got social media, all type of stuff now. And cats still know what, you know what I'm saying? Type of discussion that's going on, man. Soon they smell us from the uprising. They come hijack this. Man, most motherfuckers are so reactionary. If you change the average motherfucker address, they'll get lost. Yeah, they get lost. You couldn't even sell that snake oil in that climb. You couldn't even come, man. You couldn't pull up on no, man. Listen, it was common conversation. Your choices were not relegated to the Democratic or Republican Party. Man, you was clear the Black Panther Party was a revolutionary organization. You had a 10-point platform. This we want. This was, man, you want to get for no, you want to for no white folks validation? You get sick, man, we going to see, man, Dr. Feelgood, dead Mr. Health, for little child of Black Panther Party. They doing free tests for sickle cell anemia. Man, it was confidence in our community. With that being said, y'all make sure you get y'all tickets. Come on up here. We having a People's Convention. We was going to do it September 1st. It's going to be our August 31st and September 1st, the People's Convention. We are saying the people, what the people talking about. This is the Chairman Fred Street Party, August 30th. The thing for that is they're not like us. We're going to start up at 12 o'clock at Ground Zero. You heard me. And we want everybody to call the question. Stop flooding your aldermen, your city officials. We want banners of Chairman Fred. God damn it, all up and down Madison. Yeah, that's right. Yeah. If it don't happen, you ask the question. People say, well, what can we do? Well, how can we celebrate the same way you have pride flags of a whole month with this motherfucker? The same way you have everybody else, other community. You know what I'm saying? I ain't talking about no intertwine. I'm talking about we want black and light blue Panther color Chairman Fred banners all up and down Madison. August 30th, Chairman Fred Hampton Day. And we want y'all to struggle. We want y'all to get some soap, put in your mouth, and say, keep on saying it. Talk to your baby and say, Chairman Fred. Try to say it. Try to say it. Try to have some reverence for something of our respective community. We in the park the other day. I'm talking to Pastor Dale. I said, watch this. This is what I'm trying to explain to you about a base. Watch this. This cat that speak no English. No English from Mexico. No, just got over it. No English. I said, you watch this. Have something to believe in. Something to identify with. I ain't talking about no different electoral part. I said to him, I said, hey, man, you up to El Chapo? You seen that dude, man, his whole chest blew up. He didn't speak no English. As you heard El Chapo, his whole chest blew up. He said, yeah, it's Chapo. Looked at me like, yeah. And he looked back to me. First, he looked and said, no. I said, yes. Yo, yeah, you know. Because he knew that was such, man, when you know something's press, you be careful. See what I'm saying? See, you be careful how you even devote. Because you know this thing, this is something in your respective community. So you don't throw it around willy-nilly. You just, man, people come up, you know, about the Black, you had a lot of people at the Black Panther Party, like, nah, I think I heard, and you said, you didn't know, man, the Black Panther, oh, Chairman, oh, yeah, you see a man, oh, yeah, my mama, she's coming to free breakfast program. You see the whole pride come up out of them. See, it impacts you as a people. It impacts how the police view you. It impacts how the teachers view you. To see your people, you know what I'm saying? To see a politician, then they just come around you, and you know what I'm saying, post some hot sauce on some food. The insanity. The insanity how they deal with us or don't deal with us. Man, there's a certain amount of respect when a motherfucker lie to you. Yeah. You're in a relationship, motherfucker. No, you know, at the bam, you know, I got caught over. To our people, they don't even lie. They don't even lie to us. Man, throw a rap song. It used to be a gospel song. Man, up the ante. We having a People's Convention. We gonna be the pipelines with the indigenous community. Yeah. This is a phenomenon. You know what I'm saying? This is something that's happening. All when Trump said drill, he said drill. This stuff that happened outside of your own bubble. We're gonna talk about the political prison, the cases of what's happening with Mumia Abu-Jamal. Why you ain't, man? Could you, man? Do you see the response after what happened in Pennsylvania? Automatically, did you see how quick that happened with the congressional hearings when the Secret Service? Do you see the different partisan politicians? They say, "Oh, hold on. Regardless of how you feel about Trump, this is a representative of an entity." They said, "Wait a minute. Did you see how quick that she the woman, she was not true. What is a woman? You got to don't attack this woman. Nuh-uh." They said, "Hold on. Because this is the system. This is a representative. This is a representative of the system." They in Michigan talking about they're gonna get $80,000 for the Malcolm X house. Man, go to Graceland. Look at people care about Elvis Presley. Man, listen, it's how you viewed. August 30th, man, we up in ante. Yeah, and we gonna heighten the contradiction. It's gonna be for like 2004. We had fought for that street to be now the Chairman Fred. Go back, it's documented. How Negroes, they bucking down, they punked out to bring the vote up. To say, man, about the street being at the Chairman Fred. You seen the fraternal of the police raise up. You seen bow down. Yeah. And you seen certain people stand up. Go back and Google. Look at this. Read between lines. Dorothy Tim, others. They said, no, this should be, that's here. They don't even want to bring the vote to the floor. We said, bring the vote to the floor. Just 2004. They had a street that had the Chairman Fred. Go look what they tried to have. This in 2004. Google it. They had a street. They was named a street like the Hugh Hefner, Pastor such and such, Reverend such and such, Professor such and such. Who is that? Your cousin? Come on, get a street sign. Chairman Fred. Whoa. Motherfuckers was shook up like Elvis Presley. I said, man, what's the man? New had alderman telling other alderman, said, well, I made a mistake. I thought it was a football player named Dan Hampton. I'm telling you. They was shook up like Elvis Presley, man. This, it was like, man, you talking about, I need to get biblical with you. You talking about motherfucker Peter denying Jesus. Motherfuckers was, and I think, man, alderman Beavers, man, I remember like yesterday. No, I don't know. I never saw, man. I'm talking about, man, I never voted for that. I mean, I sympathize with people who had never had no other image of like men and women. I got symbolism, black men and black women. I ain't got to fight for no comic books, no mafioso, no rappers. I know about Debbie Mr. Fist, Bunch of Cod. I know about Asada Shakur. You know what I'm saying? Real deal cats come from the community. We ain't got to go that far. In the streets, you know what I'm saying? Some motherfuckers, man, stood up. Stand up. Still to this day. Yeah. Yeah. Yeah. So we want to bring this back for this year, about this Chairman Fred street sign. Yeah. See, if nothing else, you want to heighten the contradictions. Because nothing else, we're going to get some clarity around here. You dig? Just to even acknowledge. They got us so terrorized, we terrorized. You, man, it's like a motherfucker, he's so scared of alcohol. He's like, well, do you have a problem? You want to rub that? So traumatized, don't even mention, you know what I'm saying? It's like, man, it's like, you can look at something, you say, man, something must have happened before. You say, man, what happened to their generation before they had to break them? One time, this was when Trump was in office when he was president. It was some of a vote, and the way he said to the Congress, the way he said, listen, I'm not going to debate with you. I say, I'm gonna bring some people up in here they don't wear suits, they ride motorcycles. And you seen the fear in the, what are we missed? You seen the fear in their eyes. When you grow up, your mother comes in, just her reaching for her shoe. You know what I'm saying? You can see, this ain't the first rodeo. You said, some children, you trying to get in line. Back in our days, you want the mother come and store. Hey, you ain't got to tell you. You said, this is something that happened before. And why he said that, he said, I got going right. I said, man, what the fuck been going on behind these doors we don't know about? Man, the fear, the way that they assassinated the Chairman Fred, the Fiscal and the Mark Clark, it broke motherfuckers, man. and they pass it down. And people say, can you pass down your genes? I said, yeah, motherfuckers done pass down punkism. Yeah. That shit could be contagious. So you, man, you have you around certain people, you let certain shit slide, you'll be careful. That's, or you know it. What you, man, what's wrong with the dudes? No, he done caught the punkism. Yeah. That's, you gotta be careful with that shit, man. Straight up. Well, sir, I'll tell you what, man, keep, hold on, man, shit, give me certain, man, give me certain distance, you know what I'm saying? Man. We live on the record on Free Mall Radio. Y'all let me know if y'all will tap in with us, y'all, at 929-477-3785 and press 1 to be heard. Go to Say the Hampton House. Excuse me, thehamptonhouse.org. We're going to make it official August 30th, Chairman Fred's birthday. We get the flyers, guess we looking at y'all. So whatever, I'm going to see if we can do some, like, you mean Kamala Harris got on the phone and raised 40 million? I'm like, man, bless y'all. Y'all really believe. So I'm going to get on the phone. We're going to tell people we need some support, too, for this upcoming Chairman Fred Street Party, August 30th. That's August 30th. Falls on a Friday. Y'all, you know what I'm saying? Master going to let y'all off Monday. So, you know what I'm saying? So you ain't got to, you know, make a full weekend. So Saturday, we're going to have, we wanna have I really want to do it September 1st. I was doing some research in the Panther Party, September 4th through September 7th. Revolutionary People's Convention was convened, but I got some key hitters coming in, and I don't want to push it. They, you know what I'm saying? They got to move around some key hitters. Yeah. So we're looking at August 31st of the People's Convention, and we will, you know what I'm saying? We're going to have posters up to get your, you know, reparations, political prisoners, police terrorism. Like, look at them signs. That, look at the demand. You know what I'm saying? Look how they try to come up out of that that degrading, insulting way that they deal with us, like to put some music and shit for us. Like, you know what I'm saying? See, like, you know what I'm saying? Look at other communities. Look how they look at them. I mean, even you can say with them, the common white people, look at the issues they talk about. Like I say, talking about like different, and people are talking about who dressed this way. They talking about, man, they talking about actual stuff like TIF funds, tax increment funds, you know what I'm saying? Economy, inflation, immigration. What affects your food, clothing, and shelter? They come and degrade us about it, and they grab the most, I mean, the insult. Chicken and wrappers, and I mean, like, you'd be like, is this 2024? What, I mean, just the insult. You know what I'm saying? Man, they told, when Biden came through Chicago 2 months ago, man, they said point blank. I forgot this term. They said, man, dude, they ain't talking about what's happening in Gaza. Man. They said, we better not catch none of y'all. And it wasn't no, we going to vote for this other one. It's a position. See, it's a position that you don't even try to force me in the absolute. So this is, man. So now, why you think Puffy didn't come to Chicago, hip-hop voter die? Would you think, GPS didn't work or something? No. We made it very clear. Yeah. I made sure that, I know I be talking fast. I made sure I was clear. I said, man, did this here. Our position was, man, what is their position on, political prisoners, reparation, and African anti-terrorism. I remember this. I remember them having all of us at this big breakfast that morning. They come through, man, Dr. Ben shaved under, and somebody said, man, Puff, you're not going to come. We were like, okay, meanwhile, back, so and what? See, they had it confused. I remember they actually told us that Ludacris is going to speak for us. We said, no, we speak for ourselves. We speak for ourselves. It's the Hip Hop Summit. I said, tell you what. And you know, some of other people, they weren't as diplomatic as I am. They was like, man, fuck that. I said, no. I said, look, we don't go in the studio and write their lyrics. They don't come speak for us. We can speak for ourselves. This is what comes with us. They was, well, they're going on a tour. They're going all around. Well, you, man, you can go around this motherfucker. I said, man, we ain't stargazing. We not, man. Daryl Hamilton, I remember this, like it's yesterday. We went up on Columbia College. We had a big old poster, the African anti-terrorism. Yeah, that's right. The African, this is Daryl Hamilton that got shot on 72nd in Dorchester. He got shot 15 or 16 times, December the 2nd, 2002. The police went inside the school and Enrico Furman School and took the videotape and beat his mama and sister up and locked them up. They took them in there, and they took the videotape. Russell Simmons and them, they had some, they got some people do the security, everything. Man, we, man, listen. Man, look, look, Big Rap just tapped in. Big Rap, remember this? We're going to date. No, hey, come on, bro. We're going to tell you how long we've been getting down. Man, we forces came from, man, different forces. I'm just saying, we came from different ways on the stage, and we had the African athlete with Daryl Hamilton picture, and I forget who else. And we said, man, right there, and we said, dude, this was happening in this city. Russell Simmons changed his speech. He said, that's right. He said, that's right. He said, the same week Jam Master Jay was killed, 14 people was killed by the police, New York police. And people was like, what? I'm on the stage getting phone calls from New York. Jam, what's going on with y'all? They said, y'all tripping up there. Man, tripping like a motherfucker. Man, they said, y'all went on the stage. I said, matter of fact, I got to call you back. We on the stage now. As we speak. Man, listen. They get upset with us before president, before y'all put the Obama needle on y'all arm, when he's running for Senate, came in, said, man, what's it? Man, come on, y'all, man, he's gonna be the first black Senate. We said, man, we not sure he's gonna be the first black Marshal. What's the position on African at that terrorism? And I'm telling you, man, shout out to my man, Crooked Eye from LA. Crooked Eye came on there, he seen that picture. And I'm pulling man in plane. He said, man, what's this? He said, man, y'all, we with y'all on this one. He said, yeah, it wasn't no, we had the back and forth. Let me explain this to you. You know, people, let me get back to you. You playing proletarian language. You seen this, what's happening to our people. And it's not just happening in Chicago. He said, I'm with this. I'll never forget it. Yeah. Man, listen. That's what I people be seeing. They be like, champ, I ain't know this ain't no new shit to us. I go through so many different, I say, man, you know, you're talking about battle fatigue. Man, listen, this ain't no new shit to us. They done produce so many groups to count us. They had a group in Chicago one time. This under Mayor Daley's team. Yeah, yeah. They had a group of motherfuckers. They had a motherfucker look just like us. The motherfucker wore a hat like me. The other motherfuckers, they like some clones. And motherfuckers, you know what I'm saying? But the people's political education say, no, that's not them. See, people be talking about what we gonna do. Man, listen. Motherfucker, you ain't politically educated to be able to distinguish colonialism, neocolonialism. Man, imperialism, so Machiavellian, they address that shit up, rewrap that shit up, and sell that shit back to a motherfucker. You know what I'm saying? You be running around in circles. What you fight for? We demand, we want some Coca-Cola. You know what I'm saying? Man, to hold the line. Any calls in queue? Now let us know.
3: Free
0: Yeah. Free my welcome. Welcome to Free My Radio.
4: Free Ball, brother. You know, I was sitting Free. Here listening to you, your frustration about what our situation is right now. And like I said, I'm an old schooler. I remember the days when we had some sense of brotherhood and caring about each other. It would be automatic, you know, if something went down in the neighborhood. Like I said, the word would go through the neighborhood like, you know, like wildfire, you know? And people Yes. would rally to try to address the situation. And even like I said, the international situation, we kept up with the internet, like you're talking about Vietnam. You know,
0: mm-hmm.
4: I guess the powers of people—they see they have worked to destroy that.
0: Mm-hmm.
4: None of us think, you know, we don't think internationally anymore. You know, but
0: yeah.
4: What we're up against is a worldwide system.
0: Yes,
4: and they have worked diligently to make sure they snuff it out, and it's frustrating me to see it, you know, and some of the people that came up my age now are like they the boule, you know, they went on their way. They're like, oh, you still militant?
0: Hmm.
4: I mean, ain't nothing changed,
0: yeah,
4: you know, but
0: man.
4: They got there, so they're not worried about the brothers and sisters that's been targeted and, you know, and brutalized by this system, you know?
0: Mm-hmm.
4: It's like, mm-hmm. it's frustrating that our people are numb to what's, you know, what's actually going on with us as a people.
0: Right on.
4: But anyway, I just want to feel your pain.
0: Yes.
4: And your frustration as you talk about the different situations where, like, Chairman Fred, the street should be named after him, you know?
0: Mm-hmm.
4: You know, but people, like we said, that people are scared. You know, we got the Nazis, you know, that call themselves police, you know, ready to riot on people and destroy people's lives. You know, do all kind of untoward things for people who stand up out there. But like I said, now we don't have no leaders, and it's a good thing. Because each one of us is a leader. Each one of us has got to take the responsibility to do what we can ourselves. That way they won't be able to say, come out and just say, there he is right there, you know? Kill him. But like I said, we got to try to work some solidarity and cooperation as people.
0: I'm gonna respectfully say I gotta struggle with that one though, because I don't want to say this, but I mean, we not all leaders, you know what I'm saying? And that's not bad. I mean, you know what I'm saying? We got to come to grips with that. We got to come to grips with that. You know, I'm hearing you. We got some casualties in this motherfucker. You know what I'm saying? We got some, man. I don't want to say it. Go ahead, brother. I'm listening.
4: Understand, like I said, the agent and provocateurs that they still in our community and stuff. I understand.
0: And some people don't even have to be agents. They're not leadership though, and it's not no bad thing. It's not, you know what I'm saying? It's some cats I wouldn't let tell me to make a ramen noodle. You know what I'm saying? I mean, we can love them, you know what I'm saying? But we have to start, our lives are at stake. You know what I'm saying? I tell people one thing about, I'm so glad growing up in Chicago. I'm so glad I grew up in this city structure. I remember saying, listen, I'm Chairman Fred, not because I say, man, because I look like him, tall like him. Motherfuckers held me accountable. They said, I watched, they said, we're going to see what he's going to do. They watched me in the Supermax. You know what I'm saying? They what? And we need to have that. Like in Africa, it was rituals that we went through. You know what I'm saying? I'm going to say, I just came back from the native. I just came back from the indigenous community. I just came back. And it wasn't filmed. It wasn't on social media. Clench fist salute to the comrades, to my man. The Lakota tribe and up, man. The indigenous community. And I took some youngsters. I took some youngsters with me down there, some of the youth troops, to see this. To see the rituals, the native community, the contested conditions they went through, going to their manhood. I watched they took me into the tribes and they took me around and the natives stayed up to, and people, they told about how they used to have to do it underground, how the white man would attack them for saying they said they can do their rituals, but they still, even in secret, now they can, it's open, and you seeing the pride in their people to do this, you know what I'm saying? And this youngster, I hope they listen. I mean, it's an interview on Facebook when I'm talking, and it was so. And one day asked me, say, Chairman, what's your thoughts? You know what I'm saying? And the respect, you know what I'm saying? For me, I came as a guest, you know what I'm saying? And I said, I can only say inspiring. And, you know what I'm saying? And all in a different community, and every one of them didn't make it through this. And that's a reality. You know what I'm saying? The contested conditions, I'm watching them. The discipline, the see them, the indigenous community, the discussion that come up about Linda Peltier, you know what I'm saying, to come in and to have something to believe in. It hurts sometimes. I told somebody on Cinco de Mayo, I had to come back, I went back in the house because it hurt it. To see the community with their flags hold up strong. We got some, I tell people, we got to come to grips with this man. And all of these communities I'm talking about are colonized. But to have something to believe in and stand for, to identify with, I tell people, I say, I don't know if I come to this point in my life. I don't know if I want to make, if I can change this system. I know one thing, I want to make sure it don't change me. I want to make sure it don't change me. After, you know what I'm saying? This one guy I pulled up the other day, I was by Sherman Park, the pool, and I was in there showing that the water don't work and it had the grading it was. And the young guy said, "Hey man, Fred," I said, "I know you." I said, "No, you don't." I said, "I'm Chairman Fred." He said, "No, we like family." I said, "My mother like family." I said, "I'm Chairman Fred." I said, "I'm not ego tripping. I have to remind myself of," I said, "that we had that structure, that entity." I said, "We get so, you mean, a lot of people, you start talking to them, they don't have nothing about their own people. They really, they're trying to morph into different partisan political parties." And then I said, "But who are you?" You know what I'm saying? It's no basis, you know what I'm saying? And the deal is, I said, to come in, and then I said, "I'm clear." I said, even though, you know what I'm saying, it's some casualties. You know what I'm saying? And because the ruling class, what they do, they'll pick out the weak links amongst us, and we say, "Well, maybe it's something in this person. They got something in them." Certain forces, man. They did the lineage on Sean Puffy Combs. They couldn't find one slave in his lineage. Nobody was enslaved. This dude, man, they go look at his daddy, his mama. This dude, he be talking about dogs on YouTube, on social media. He say, "I don't recommend." He say, "You can adopt a dog." He said, "But do not adopt a pit bull or something like that." He said, "Why not?" He said, "You don't know the DNA of what you're getting." You know what I'm saying? He said, "You don't know what you, this might be some vicious dynamic, whatever." You know what I'm saying? You can, he say, "With a Labrador, so you can afford that." You say, "Okay, man. Well, you dealing with something as serious as I struggle now. You get, man, we had to start doing background check." Man, it was, we've been attacked. I say, man, we so liberal with our situation. Who was that? That's cool. No, who is such and such? Who they come from? All, you know, so it's the dynamics. So, you know, so it's still in operation. And they ain't got to come and get no official agent. We willy nilly. It had to be a dynamic of a structure. Say, man, this is this. This ain't that. I be telling people. I say, I grew up as a child seeing structure. Like, man, that's not no wife. That's not your main girl. That's not your guy. You know what I'm saying? You know what I'm saying? You don't play that. You don't play that music in this discussion. You know what I'm saying? Growing up as a child, I remember at parties they'll play certain music. Who you dance with? How you dance? It's time to go. You know what I'm saying? The DJ had to say nothing. You can see these. It's so insulting, man. They bring us and the liberals. You like, man. They treat it like children. Don't ask no questions. Then all of a sudden, come back. All right, y'all got a vote. Y'all got a vote. You know what I'm saying? We ain't had no civic classes. You ain't told us. You know what I'm saying? We don't know why you over here. Most don't know them between Russia, Ukraine. They don't know them between, the Sunni Muslims, the Shiites, the black people. They don't know what happened in their own community yesterday. But then they come tell you, "Oh, we switching candidates. You go vote for this." Okay, that's how parents talk to you. Man, get in the house. During the coronavirus, they said, "Don't just go come in." White people weren't going for it. They said, "Man, I got to go to work." They had to come out and get them an explanation. Well, the reason why we don't want you. They were so comfortable. Black folks, they said, "Don't come outside." Like that's what you. Kids don't even go for that no more. Kids be like, what's happening? Tell me something. And we got to start up in that ante with Kessler. Man, everybody ain't cut from this cloth.
4: Yes, Chairman, it's frustrating to just watch this situation, you know?
0: Yes.
4: And our people, you know, it don't bother them, you know?
0: No. Comfortable with being colonized. Comfortable with, they get you comfortable with being colonized. They get you comfortable with being colonized. Right. You know what I'm saying? And this is Machiavelli. It's so, right. It gets you comfortable with being colonized. And see, that may be cool. I said, a lot of people ain't never had no frame of reference. So you just your first context, you know what I'm saying? You cool with it. I said, see, when you had that taste of some standing up and speaking on your own turn, it's hard. It's like you go to a nice pizza joint and you come back to someone and say, "Man," you say, "No, man, I don't have some," like a relationship. It's certain, man, I'd be like, "Man, these cats, you marrying this person? You call this your woman? You call it your man?" You'd be like, "Man, have you ever seen?" That kid ain't never seen no frame of reference.
4: The passport pacification program is in full effect.
0: Man, you could, and you can pacify, you can pacify a motherfucker who ain't never had number plastic in their mouth, who ain't never had no breast milk. Who ain't never see, you know what I'm saying? You can, that plastic tastes good to that motherfucker. They think that's, they think, you can pacify that. You can just say, here go to pacify. Some babies are like, man, no, dig, I done had some breast milk. I done, man, you gonna feed me. So shit, you gonna feed, bullshit. It's gonna be, I tell you what, I'm gonna be hooping and hollering. You not finna have no class piece. You not finna be up there discussing no family meetings, talking to other countries, and it's quiet in here. Then, you know what I'm saying? Then come out doing a baby shower and get some gifts using my name to my, okay, come on, we're in a baby shower. Oh, I'm a hoop and holler in this motherfucker. We're going to disrupt this motherfucker.
4: Yep.
0: Yes, indeed.
4: But, Chairman Fred, again, like I said, I'm really proud of you and your mother, you know. You guys have never given up to fight. You know, I just want to say I'm proud of you guys and,
0: Thank, we appreciate you, brother. Proud of you, and the sentiments are reciprocal. And I, you know, just I don't want to leave the wrong narrative. I do go through battle fatigue, but I feel so fortunate. Again, I look back, man. I'm just to know.
4: Like, so you try to put out 1,000 fires, you know.
0: Man, I was beat myself the other night, 3 nights ago. The family of Jake Winters, Jake Winters, they had a family reunion. Oh man, I meant to send a radio show to them. Shout out to, I'm rushing. I'm trying to get to the family reunion, and they was laughing because they heard my voicemail. I said, man, I'm way in the boondocks, but I got there like 3 minutes later. I missed everyone. I was like, damn, I beat myself up, and I missed. And shout out also to brother Lamont Foster Bay on his mother's past. He said, Chairman, you know, she loves her son, you us, no doubt about it. I missed her funeral the other day, and I beat myself up. I say, man, we don't charge it to my heart, because yesterday I forget I had a court hearing for myself on my expungement hearing. I said a barber would not cut his own hair. I forget that I had a court hearing yesterday. This is about my court hearing. I forgot all about it. I'm ripping and running. I'm getting a phone call. Oh my God. I see me do this, you know what I'm saying? Man, forget. Yeah. Yeah. We gonna get them flies together. August 30th, 31st, 21st. Y'all come on, it's going down for the Chairman Fred Street Party. Y'all bet with us or cut with us. We running late getting them out, but tag all the families, Sonya Massey, Lorenzo Williams, and Cabrini Green. We gotta keep up updated with that, and we keep y'all posted. Y'all make sure y'all subscribe to you, Chairman Fred Jr., Chairman Fred J on YouTube. 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We're gonna make it official August 30th. 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We renovating, we updating it, you know what I'm saying? We're going to work, y'all. 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We're going to keep in contact with y'all. 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I respect y'all. Respect you. Respect the people. Thank y'all so much. Y'all, check out this last piece on Original Gentleman. You know what I'm saying? I got to talk to the brother. We're going to be doing a powerful interview coming up soon. But I'll keep y'all posted, y'all. Yeah. Keep y'all posted. Yeah. It's been another phenomenal episode. I'm on Instagram. Y'all go back and look. I just put some of that video with that brother, Lorenzo Williams. This happened today. Be down today, so we're gonna be out there. He was about the 18th district. That's how the Green and Green. I remember the 18th district. Oof, yes, indeed. Love, respect. Keep your heads up, ass open, the fist clenched, brother Norman, man. I'm working on still getting that way, man. Over there, you know what I'm saying? They stopped me before, but we're gonna make it happen. In the spirit of liberation, y'all.
4: All right. All power to the people.
0: All power to the people. Free yes, and free them all. Straight ahead. Today are not like us. The People's Convention. August 31st in Chicago and Maywood. The People's Convention. That's, y'all get through playing the Donkey Elephant Games. come on, see what's happening with this Panther. The People's Convention. August 31st, September 1st. Right on, comrade. Man, I can't wait to see you, comrade. Power to the people, man. Free them all. So, comrade, take us out with something. Yes, indeed.

0: know you're a sister from us. They tell me Chubb's the only one that gets your hand-me-downs. And Cardi at the party playing with his nose now. And Baka got a weird taste. Why is he around? Certified lover boy, certified pedophiles. 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Why you trolling like a bitch? Ain't you tired? Trying to strike a chord and it's probably A minor. They not like us. They not like us. They not like
1: well,
0: us.
1: Well, again, my little niece, I can't, young
0: they
1: niece.
0: Not like us.
1: I can't wait to
0: they
1: see her. She got me the few bodies. What
0: they
1: she
0: not
1: do?
0: Like us. You think the pay don't let you disrespect Pac, nigga? Huh. I think the echo show will be your left eye, nigga. The cold cow. I don't know why you still pretending. What is the owl? Bird niggas and bird bitches. Go. The honey is not dumb. Shape the story how you want. Hey, Drake, they're not slow. Rabbit hole is still deep. I can go further, I promise. Ain't that something be red? That's for bitching. You Malibu most wanted. Ain't no y'all boy. You ball boy. Fish Gatorade or something. Since 2009, I had this bitch jumping. You niggas can get a wedgie. We flipped over your box and slow over your phone. The other vaginal option. Pussy.
1: Forward to the Chandler Fred Street Party, August 30th, 2024. Atlanta. Game. Irrelevant. Go back in with y'all shortly.

Oh, that's crazy. So, all right, there's okay, I see what's going on. Oh well. Two of the pages on Facebook won't receive it because that was a link that Facebook didn't like in the description. No big deal. We'll share that later, but everything's on the channels it needs to be on. We're good. All right. Hello, everybody. Dr. Rick Wallace, Dr. Michael Blanchard here. We are the teachers, and we have a very special guest as our first guest. And I think that it's only fair that she be the person to lead this off. I don't want to butcher her name, so I'm going to let Dr. Blanchard introduce her. She's a longtime friend and associate. She's someone that I've known and been aware of probably about 8 years, but Dr. Blanchard a lot longer than that. And she's doing some unbelievable.

0: multiple things on a number of different fronts. And so I'm going to open it up, Doc, introduce this unbelievable and when I say unbelievable, you'll get to see what I mean when she gets to talking.
1: Absolutely. Okay. I'm gonna let her tell her story, but I'll just briefly say that I've known Sister Lateva Mabella Jingo for approximately about 30 years. I know her as a mother, an entrepreneur, a grassroots activist, an author, an educator and a community organizer. Based on that, I think she is the definition of liberation living, black empowerment living. We call it living off the grid, independent living, and self-sufficiency. So I met her probably around 92, 93. At the time, her and her husband were running a bookstore and a restaurant. And Dr. cooked on the bean pies and the Whiting fish sandwiches. If she remembers, she made a mean Whiting fish sandwich. And that just had me coming back. So imagine how she responded when this young black police officer is coming into a conscious bookstore, right?
2: Right.
1: So needless to say, Sister Lateva has been vetting me for 30 years. And rightfully so with my background, right? I mean, we talk about vetting people so that we know whether people are actually legitimate grassroots boots on the ground people, because we have a lot of fakers out there. You know, we can get into that. And I wanted to bring her on because I think it's important to celebrate, encourage, and promote those that are actually doing boots on the ground work in our communities. And because many times those that are doing the most work and get the best results are not those that get the support and the money. And Doc, you know, you and I have talked about that for years.
0: Right.
1: So Sister Lateva, basically, could you talk a little bit about the HER Living Campus and the services that you provide to the indigenous community, as well as services that you might provide across the country?
2: Sure. Peace, brothers. I appreciate you all taking a moment for us to have this morning chat. HER Living Campus, we are located in Indianapolis. We've been here for 17 years. 17 years. I've done the work that I do for 32 years. And HER actually stands for Honor, Educate, and Restore. We honor our ancestors, educate our children, and restore our families. A lot of people don't get as far as to understand what HER Living Campus is. So we're an immersive learning environment. We have healing spaces, we have therapeutic spaces, and we're centered on the celebration of Black culture. So what we do is we cultivate and curate a lot of devoted space to education, trainings, and therapeutic healings. A lot of what goes on with us as a people to become whole, there are things we need to purge, there are things we need to disconnect from, there are things we need to immerse ourselves in. We maintain about 7 shrines and altars in our outdoor learning space. We are centered on the celebration of who we are as Black people. So even if you come to HER Living Campus for an event as fantabulous as the Ultimate Cupcake Festival, where you might see all sorts of people, the vibe, the feel, the energy around everything that's going on is always truly us. So there are times when this safe space is exclusively utilized for our people. And then there are times when we open the door to share who we are and to share what we have with others. But that is what HER Living Campus is. It's a fantastic place.
1: Talk a little bit about the walk you just had. You just had a community money, and tell us a little bit what that was.
2: You see how this happened? He's getting me started right off the rip. Don't say that walk that we just had. Let me tell you, one of our admins here, she's Indianapolis community auntie, Shelly Covington. And I always tell people, remember that name, Shelly Covington. She is a competitive bodybuilder. To look at her, you would think she is not. You would think she just is the community auntie. Listen here. She's not just a competitive bodybuilder. She brings home the gold. She transforms her body over the course of the year, every year. She's been competing for about 5 years now, and she brings home the gold. And as I shared with people before, we have a huge project going on campus right now. We unfortunately, earlier in the year, the roof of our workshop collapsed. And it's been a heck of a mess. We've just started demo. We got into this ugly fight with our insurance company. Needless to say, they've kind of left us hanging, as 17 years worth of tools and supplies are hung up in this structure. So we had to do for self, which is our norm. We often find that people who try to be self-sufficient are often left hanging by mainstream means, like carrying insurance. Doesn't go as smoothly as it should. So casually one day she tells me, she says, you know what, Chief, I'm going to help raise some money for this workshop because it's going to cost us about $62,000 to tear this down and try to do the rebuild. She says, I'm going to do a cross city walk. And she said it so casually, literally she's leaving campus. She's in her vehicle leaving campus and I'm outside working. And I just threw my hand up and said, okay, yeah, let me know what you need. No problem. That particular admin, we've been friends since childhood. So we've got 50 years behind us. So she says, weeks later, you know, I'm getting to the point where I'm mapping out my route and this, that, and the other. It's going to be great. We're going to get money, get people to donate money per mile. And I'll let you know how it's going. Sounds good. 2 days before she's setting out for this walk, she did tell me I'm going to start at 7 a.m. and I think I'll be there at my goal about 5 p.m. She said, you know, I've done this a time or so before, but I was 60 pounds heavier. She's lost like 125 pounds. I'm telling all her business, but we're here now. So she says, I was 60 pounds heavier. I'm sure I can make better time now. This is what I'm going to do, this and the other. So 2 days before the walk, she hands me, listen, this is how casual. She shoots me over a map in an email, and then she comes and shows me, see, this is where I'm going to go. I look at this thing and said, the hell are you talking about? What are you talking about? She says, yeah, it's about 27 miles. I said, listen, a marathon is 26 miles. That's not something you casually tell somebody you're going to do.
1: Right.
2: It's 2 days before. So can't see morning. And when I say there's so few people I would be up leaving my house for at dark 30 a.m., this was before coffee, before chickens, before any of that gets done. Here I am at the start of a walk. And this sister walked from 42nd and Midhoffer. And Brother Michael, you know where this is.
1: Yeah.
2: 42nd and Midhoffer to, where does she go? The Meyer out in Hendricks County.
1: Wow.
2: I mean, she walked, and she intentionally walked through every zip code that the mayor says is all these trouble, crime-ridden areas. Mm. She walked, and then here was the really wild part. I look up, and she's online telling people, maybe you could just donate $1 a mile, and if you don't have $1 a mile, maybe 50 cents a mile. And I'm going, what the hell are you saying? This sister walked 27 miles. And, you know, I was pissed. I'm saying, ain't no way in the world that we, everybody who benefits from her activism, we should not have allowed her to ask us for $1 a mile. Because every single weekend, she knows every event going on in this city. And she makes her rounds and she goes and spends money with all these black businesses every weekend. She didn't let a weekend pass. And so, you know, I took the disposition that if this supporter of who we are in all our efforts asks you to support her, we need to show up. And we need to show up bodaciously. And most certainly, it is something to be said for the level, because one of our first study guys here to be part of what we're doing is called commitment is the key. It's something to be said about that level of commitment. That level of commitment that you have someone that's so committed in what we are collectively doing, as someone who believes so fervently in what we are standing for, that if we wanted to quit, she's like, nope, I'm going to do something to help push us forward. And so that's what we're doing right now. We are raising funds to rebuild our workshop, which is the heart and soul of most programming we do here.
1: So just to segue into another question, you bring up the challenges of living a life of Black liberation. Can you maybe expand upon that, the difficulty? You and I had a conversation when I visited the HER campus this past summer, you know, the difficulty and the challenges. Obviously, there are financial challenges, but what specific challenges do you have, and how can the community, how can Dr. Wallace and other people help your mission and your goal? Because I know, like we said earlier, a lot of the best grassroots, the most effective people are footing their programs on their own dime.
2: Mm-hmm. That's one of the things I try to tell people all the time. Liberation living, the first understanding you need to have is that you must take responsibility for yourself. I can't put it any plainer than you are on your own. If you are genuinely going to stand to resist oppression, you have to be prepared to shoulder the full weight of responsibility for your safety, for your health, for your provisions, for your maintenance, for your education, for the education of your children. You have to be prepared to shoulder all of that. You know, we didn't homeschool because we had this religious commitment to not being part of the white man's world. We homeschooled because I was committed to my children being deeply rooted in their certain self-identity before they engaged and encountered other people. Like, I can actually remember, I've got a daughter, let's see, when you and I met, that would be Latifah. She's about 28 now. Latifah would have been the baby then. And I can remember the day she first ever saw a white person. Mm. I can remember the day and her reaction, because she literally was only around people who looked like her. Mm. And that was I was a very calculated parent. Fortunately, all my children are adults now, but another thing you never prepared for.
0: Right. I read what you said the other day, and I'm paraphrasing, that before I ever exposed my children to any outside ideologies, made sure that they had a complete anchoring and footing in their own identity.
2: Completely.
0: And
2: 100%.
0: I think that's the biggest problem we have.
2: That's huge. My youngest children will be 21 in February. It's a set of twins. And I can remember a school project that they had, where they had to make a list. You know, my children were always busy in their childhood, always busy. They had dance class 2 or 3 times a week, martial arts 2 or 3 times a week. They were always camping. I mean, it was constant immersive learning. And when they were 9, they were soon to be 10, which was a big deal for us, double digits. Oh, it was serious stuff, because, you know, my daughters, when they turned 10, then they could wear nail polish. So everybody was looking forward to this double digit stuff. This was supposed to mean something. And I remember having them make a list of all the families that they socialize with on a regular basis, every family that they knew. And they know so many people. They know so many people. And they're writing their list, and they're writing their list. Then they had to write a second list of how many families whose homes they go to visit without their parents present. And so they've got this long list of like 50 people, you know, there's 50 families. And then they've got this list of like five. And they're 9 years old, looking forward to their 10th birthday. And it's just like, I can remember Fatima saying, it just seems like we're always going somewhere to someone's house. We just always feel like we're so busy. I needed them to recognize that they're going to be 10 soon, and a whole huge world was going to open up to them. They needed to understand that as big as their world felt, it was going to blast open. It was just going to grow by quantum leaps, because they really were being reared in a community of people they had been cultivated with their entire lives. There was no need. And I mean, you know, some of your viewers may watch this and they're like, that's ridiculous. Those kids went to the doctor, this and the other. I'm telling you, from the time they were born, they didn't see another physician until they were 13 and preparing for passport, you know, preparing to leave the country for vacation. This was not our normal, regular occurrence. And that's something that people don't want to really take on, is the responsibility for self. Our people are hugely dependent on people that they know don't love them, don't like them, don't respect them, and don't have their best interests at heart. But I got to trust them with my child's mind. I have to trust them with my child's health. I have to trust them with my child's spirit. Are you kidding me? Are you kidding? You know how hard it is to raise children when you do have full control? So how do you think it's going to go with someone who does not have your interest at the forefront of their existence, but they have your children? You think new math is your problem? No. New math is not your problem. New math is not your problem. You have zero control, and that's what people fail to understand. If you're raising children today, you are not the greatest influence over those children. You are not. Nothing going on in your family, your household, in your mind. I'm telling you, children today who are primarily reared and cultivated in a colonized environment, you think, see, old school, we were required to read books like The Diary of Anne Frank. Today, if you were to rewrite that story using today's time, millennial parents trying to raise their children, Anne Frank would have turned her parents in if you were writing that story today, because they are entrenched in their enemy's indoctrination. Entrenched. And my children were raised with a deep us and them. Deep us and them. There was no way in hell my children were going to get to believe that somebody outside of this family, somebody outside of this family, was going to get to dictate what was happening in here. No way.
1: You also recently put out a quote about the use of cell phones, if you know what I'm talking about. You just like a couple of days, you talked about encouraging parents to, you know, put the cell phone down, you know. All of those things will be there when they become an adult. Could you maybe expand about a little bit about that quote that you...
2: My children got cell phones when they graduated high school. What more does it need to explain? The twins got cell phones when they were about to turn 16, because they were 15. I apologize. They got cell phones at 15. They had not graduated high school, but they got those cell phones because we were moving out of the country, and I wanted to make sure they always had unfiltered communication with their father. Because their father and I had divorced, but we were still co-parenting, and I never wanted to put myself in the position where we had some type of, you know, grafted communication when it came to these children. They were very fluid in their flow between the two households and whatever the necessary get down was going to be. But because we were moving out of the country and the three youngest children were going with me, That meant the two youngest children got cell phones before we left so that they could have that communication. But other than that, everybody else could tell you, you got a cell phone in my mama's house? That was a graduation gift. In fact, they all their computer time, screen time in this household, we always had one television on campus ever. No televisions in the bedroom. There was only one television. It was in community space. And all children, and we've had plenty of computers around here, all computers were in communal space. All screens faced open, and they had limited time. They used to have to earn 30-minute computer passes. And even my grandchildren, when my grandchildren come to visit, you might as well leave those devices in the car or at home or wherever, because it's too much to do. Learn to make something, do something. Don't say you're bored. We got plenty to do.
0: Man, you hit a thing on the nail. One of the challenges that we have, and we are very aware, but we, and I'm honest, we are nowhere close to being on it like that as far as devices. Our kids were teenagers when they got devices, but definitely not high school. Now, in retro thought and in hindsight, I mean, I wish I would have set that standard a long time ago, because a great deal of the battle is trying to control a narrative and an idea, an Afrocentric perspective, which creates the love of self, starts with self and starts in the home. But if you got somebody in your home via device that's countering what you're taking, and they're spending more time with the device than they're spending with you, who do you think win it?
2: Well, you just clarified it right there. Most parents give their children devices because they don't want to take the responsibility of engaging with their children. Mm. That's not an easy thing. I mean, we love our children. They're not always likable. And they are hella work. They are hella work. I mean,
0: Let's be real.
2: I was in love with motherhood. But listen here, I had to be intentional to not call them people out of their names before they became adults. But now, let me tell you, they grown now, and sometimes I have to catch resolution. Now, I usually cuss, so beep this out if you need to. But my children would tell you, I mean, look, you motherfuckers is getting ready to make me. You understand what I'm saying? Right. Y'all, I got this whole thing twisted. If that's what, you know, because they're adults now, I have to bring them back to reality. Hold it. No, you know, but the problem is, really, parents give up. I mean, a lot of parents have surrendered. But my children, I would always say, where are they going to be that they're not going to be with an adult who has a phone? See, I want to take responsibility for where are your children? Who's got governance of your children? My children couldn't go anywhere with anyone who was not going to be 100% responsible for their safety and well-being. And I remember my daughters, two of my daughters came to me as young adults and were telling me, you know, you get the talk. When your children are adults, they're new adults, every parent, I've got to tell myself that every parent gets the talk. I got to say it wasn't just me. But you get this talk where they're going to give you an assessment now of how you did as a parent and one of the embarrassing moments. You know, I got all the good criticisms because they've got this thing figured out now, and now they realize, you know, there's things you could have done better. And I've got this t-shirt a friend of mine made for me that says, you're fucking welcome. Because usually when my children come to me complaining about something, I tell them, oh, you're fucking welcome. You know, get grown and tell it to your therapist. But so don't do that part. That's not the part of the parenting manual you're going to want to follow, because I'm cold-blooded with it. So I'd be like, all right, you don't want to talk to your dad about that, because he's gonna sit there and play the violin for you. He's coming with the full orchestra. Mommy's having none of that. But the truth of the matter is, parents have surrendered. And when those daughters complained to me, their complaint was, we couldn't go and visit our friends' houses, you know, after you're double digits. And you've rallied a few friends, now you say 14. If we went to visit a friend's house, you had to meet the parents, have a talk with the parents, and then you'd always say that embarrassing thing. This was the embarrassing thing. Now, this is my daughter. I'm leaving her here with you. I expect her to be well-behaved. She is in your care. I'm leaving her here in good repair. But what you should know, I'm expected to pick her up in the same condition I've dropped her off. If something happens to my child while I'm gone, you ought to know it's you I'm coming to see. I'm not going to see the person down the street. No, not your cousin so-and-so. I'm coming to see you. You are 100% responsible for what goes on with my child. Now, if that's not a responsibility you're willing to take, I'm not mad at you, but she can't stay here. She's right. Not going to be able to be here. And most parents don't want to take that position because, one, you want your child to like you. I couldn't afford to give a damn about that. You want to not only want them to like you, you don't want to be the party pooper. I have a job to do. My commitment started day one. And I'm up against a constant force that is constantly infiltrating. When you mention you've got this device and you've got somebody coming in 24/7, they spend more time with the device than they do their parents. But that's on the parents. You know, when I said my children were always busy, we camped. You know, we left here 1 year. We were gone for 2 months, camped cross country. And I mean tent camping in all kinds of terrain, cross country. That's how it went. And if you're not willing to spend that type of time and invest that type of energy in your children, there's where the real get down is. We let go. It isn't that they came in and took our children. We gave them up. We surrendered.
0: And when you put it like that, I think that's something that I teach my clients when I'm talking about enhancing and growing themselves intentionally. Life will grow you, but when you don't have an intention of where you're trying to go, it tends to take a longer time to get there, and you take a lot more bumps and bruises than you have to, and you deal with some things. But when you grow intentionally, you have a set purpose. And you sit up there. But what I tell them all the time is you got to start labeling that thing you shouldn't be doing what it really is. Stop dressing it up. Stop romanticizing it. The thing is, that thing you're calling reassessment, you're quitting.
2: Yeah.
0: That's what it actually is. And are you a quitter? Well, the thing is, what you just described, us as a group or a race quitting and saying, we want to do this or this and that. And the truth of the matter is most people aren't prepared to be parents. I know I wasn't when I stepped out. I didn't have the rooting and footing. Now, I had parents who were probably the strictest parents in the neighborhood. I was the kid with the whole beat the lights home rule. Mm-hmm. No, you can't go in anybody's house. None of your friends can come in my house. And if I hear about you being in somebody's house, I'm going to whoop your ass. I mean, I got whippings that were beyond whippings. What would be classified now as abuse? I went way beyond that. And I'm not glorifying that. But what I'm saying is I came from that, but there was still so much that wasn't. Now, again, I couldn't watch everything, couldn't listen to everything. My music was hand-selected. And I was reared by my great-grandparents. I'm literally reared by my grandmother's parents. Yeah. So their idea of what's acceptable is generations behind generations where I grew up.
2: Sure.
0: So I'm looking up and they get to go and I couldn't even say that. And that's something my kids never got to say is, well, I don't want to hear about they.
2: Oh, no.
0: You can't even do that in my house about your own siblings. Well, we're not talking about her. We're talking about you. Y'all individuals, y'all each have your own responsibility. She's probably getting to do something because she did what I asked her to do. But at the same time, listening to someone that has done it at the level you've done it, I can admit, there were some places I missed because I had bought into a piece of the lie. It's more important to be out there getting that paper, which had me away from the house. You know,
2: what would make it easier? I don't want to give this African to. I don't want you to think it made it easier because my children still had to become adults navigating this world. And although they were many moons and quantum leaps ahead of their peers, they often felt behind. They felt like they had missed something. Like my children felt like they missed the hood. I mean, they felt like they missed something because the average peer that they would encounter, and because I have mostly daughters, I've got 6 daughters, when it comes to the selections for young women right now, when it comes to brothers, we're not rearing sons in today's market. You're finding very few young men who are being reared and cultivated to become men and become husbands and become providers and become fathers. They're not being cultivated for that. So the men my daughters grew up with, their fathers, their brothers, were not the young men they were encountering in the street. And so these young men were feeding my daughters this diet, this social diet of what's wrong with you? Like I met a brother who told me he was present when one of my daughters had her first hamburger and how they were socializing, a group of them, and she was saying, I've never had a hamburger in my life. And he was saying, do you know you're the only person here who could actually say that? Like, he was admiring it, but for her socially, she felt the pressure awful. That yeah. I was behind. I'm underdeveloped. You understand what I'm saying? So there's that. You're going to catch it either way. It's damned if you do, damned if you don't, if you're a parent. But there's a serious thing. Like, in contrast, your parents were very strict. I grew up really from a poly perspective, and we had probably far less supervision than we should have. We had a great deal of unfiltered information. One of my favorite people as a child was Dr. Ruth, if you both can remember who Dr. Ruth was.
0: Right,
2: you know,
0: right.
2: thought I was going to grow up and become a sex therapist. That was going to be my occupation. And so we had all this information, but one thing for sure, as much as we had this this overexposure to society, my father was very adamant that we learned to make decisions and that we were accountable for whatever we chose. And that's the reality at hand. You could do anything you wanted to as long as you had an intelligent reason why. But if you come in here with that, well, they said, first thing you're going to hear is, well, they don't run shit in here. That's first thing my father is going to say, whoever this they is you're talking about. I was fortunate to be reared with a healthy lack of respect for Caucasian authority. That was not something I was reared with. I was reared understanding that at best they are peers, but in no way superior. And I was raised with a healthy balance of my mother, who was extraordinarily religious, and my father, who was quite anti-religion. He was quite anti-organized religion. Hmm. Ultimately, I landed somewhere I feel like I'm pretty balanced now. My children were reared, initially, I raised my older children deeply rooted in the Nation of Islam. So it did give us a discipline, which my father suggested that I study because I was wildly out of control as a young adult. And he thought it would be good for discipline. And it was. And it was very helpful in honing in a lot of the raw rearing that I had received as a child. Additionally, once I parted ways with the nation, I maintained all the quality things that I had gained from there. But that comes from my rearing. My father taught us, you know, not to throw the baby out with the bathwater. You know, you need to move forward with the benefit of things you've gained in life. So dietary habits and a sense of modesty and reasonability, and an unwavering footing when it comes to self, not just awareness, but my peace. Like, I won't have my peace disturbed. And so you carve out those places where you must have safety, you must have peace, and you're willing to do whatever is necessary to protect and enforce that peace. And that leads me to a lot of the conflict we have. Like, I had a problem with churches doing buyback programs and being in bed with state and federal governments. It was just too deeply entrenched. Mm-hmm. Because where the campus is, about a half a mile south of us, is a outdoor firing range. And a lot of Caucasian church groups that have gun clubs utilize that range. And you see they have youth days and things of that nature. But in the Black community, we have gun buyback programs and safe surrender, where people with warrants can turn themselves in to the federal agents or the state agents within a church facility. And I just have a big problem with that level of conflict of interest. And I don't believe in disarming our people. I believe our people need firearm education. They don't need to be disarmed, including our children. And I know we're losing a lot of children to gun violence, but we're losing a lot of children to lack of gun education. We're losing a lot of our people to lack of conflict resolution, lack of mental health services. And people are in survival mode, and some of them aren't in survival mode. They're just fools. There used to be an app for fools. You know, what you call child abuse by today's standards. I can remember telling my children, quite frankly, if you ask my children right now, oh, if I gave the two-word warning, if I two words. Those two words were child abuse. I'm not even going to label this something else. I'm not going to tell you I'm very disciplined. You look here. If we can't have this conversation, I can tell you right now, and you can call who you want to call. The only person going out of here is you. I mean, we might as well be straight up with it, because if you make me get up and have to put my hands on you, what's going to happen is going to be classified as child abuse. And today, right now, on my door, there's a warning sign right on my door. Warning, I whoop other people's children.
0: Something you said that I want to bounce back on, because it's such a passion of mine, is that we aren't rearing young boys to be men. And that's a big portion of what I do with Black Men Lead, is create a rite of passage initiative and the cultivation of what's taught afterwards. So anywhere from 4 to 13 and then moving to 30 is what we try to target. But the thing is, when you remove a strong presence of Black manhood, when Black manhood is constantly targeted in many different ways, Black masculinity is targeted in many ways. And then the example of what manhood is thwarted and constantly fed. And then there's no true modeling of it in close proximity. You get kids who are moving into the physiological process of becoming a man, where testosterone levels rise, where strength increases, where there's a natural aggression that comes with the testosterone that they don't understand, and then they turn in on one another, or they turn in on the very ones that testosterone and increased strength was given to them to protect. And so what we do is we explain to young boys, at a certain time, you're gonna start to see differences between you and your female peers. You know, up until about 7, 8, or 9, y'all are pretty much equal. She might even whoop you. And so, but after a while, you're gonna start to see a difference in size, a difference in strength, and you're going to develop an aggression. Let me explain something to you. All of those things you experience in this change that you go through when you go through puberty and move into adolescence, it's meant to protect her. She is your first responsibility. The female in the community needs to know she's safe, because she can do some exceptional stuff when she's safe. The problem is, not enough of us are making them safe. That's my word. But the thing is, I want you to elaborate on the fact, because I right now I'm under heavy attack from the alphabet people, because I'm talking about how there's an intense agenda on the feminization of the Black male image. And when I talk about feminization of the Black male image, I'm moving beyond homosexuality. I'm talking about, they're looking for ways to emasculate and feminize straight men. So there's no base in your voice. There's no squaring of your shoulders. There's no absolute stance in our community. If you come in here and you touch her, or you touch these babies, or you touch these elders, or you even mishandle our boys, I don't care who you are, we gonna touch you. When you feminize them, they don't have that resolve. They want to get along. They want to be compliant. They want to be accepted. We don't need Black men who want to be accepted. We need Black men who want to step up.
2: Well, if you ask me to expound on that, okay, buckle up. So,
0: y'all, when she said buckle up, I mean, she needed it, seriously.
2: First of all, talk therapy doesn't work for children, generally speaking, and especially not young Black men. Not in this society that is attacking them from the time they get here. So we start there. My father gave me exactly one whooping my entire life. He went to his grave swearing he never actually gave me the whooping. And I assure you, he's been gone 26 years. He absolutely did. But the reason he gave me only one whooping my entire life was definitely not because I was an angel of a child. I put the best of them to the test. My father gave me exactly one whooping because it was never necessary for him to give me but that one whooping. And he gave me that one only because he promised in a threat that that's what would happen. Our children, all of them, are not being reared in a community where men are present. Mm. Here we go. A lot of people I love. Well, I can't say a lot of people I love, but I love enough people personally that I share community and family with who happen to be in the homosexual community. And I can tell you definitively, because of the era in which I grew up. See, I grew up right around the corner down the street from a key club. If you don't know what a key club is, Google it. We'll talk about it another time. So there was a lot of sexual liberation in the era in which we grew up. It was not the homosexuals who made our... I'm going to tell you what introduced this effeminization. And I don't usually share about this because I've never been sure if I was going to write about it, but I studied it a lot, but I'll share with you. Think back. The characteristics of the effeminization of our boys came from pimps. The way they talked to each other, the way they carried themselves, the way they referred to each other as sugar and baby and daddy. That high-pitched tone in their voice that they would intentionally use, that was not something that was common amongst gay males back in the day. And if you go back and look at enough old school music videos, you can see flamboyantly gay males who did not behave in that manner. But I bet you, if you go back and look at any old school pimp movies, and even today, what is portrayed as a pimp in our community, how does he talk? How does he walk? How does he dress? How does he behave? What's his tone look like? We don't like to talk about that. And we don't like to talk about the fact that it was not just our daughters who were not safe among predatory males in a family. We don't like to talk about that. We don't like to talk about the fact that the same way we understand that slavery was abolished except as a punishment for crime, same way we don't want to talk about that, that part of that slavery was buck breaking. We don't like to talk about that. We don't like to talk about that. In today, 2021 prison culture, there are marriage wards and homosexual runs rampant in those prisons. And then you release those adult males after having them contained all of their child rearing years. Then you release them back onto a society where they've grown accustomed to screwing males, even though that wasn't the way they went in. Little clever things of gay for the stay. We don't like to talk about that. We don't like to talk about the systemic turnout of our brothers. But more even than that, a brother can only help make my son a man if I put the ingredients there for him to be so. I didn't raise my sons in fear. I did not allow them to hide behind my skirt. I had a strict policy of not saving my sons from other brothers. No matter the threat, no matter the problem, exactly one time did I intervene with my youngest son having a problem with an older brother. And that older brother happened to be his brother, who is he 16 years older than him? So my boys, there's only two of them. One is the second from the top, and the other is the very end of the end. So they bookend practically, right? And the only reason I intervened at that time, and it was an ugly, heated scenario, but I wouldn't step in because I always took the position as my son's mother. Unless he asked me for help, he feels like he's got it. If he looks to me, I'm going to give him some good advice on how to navigate it. But he's got to be able to handle himself amongst men. He's got to be able to be uncomfortable amongst them. He's got to be able to hold his own amongst them. But that started with me, because I'm the one. I'm the root and soil system. Then it goes to you two. The brothers in the community, there's no such thing as not being allowed to be present, because black men know that you're being haunted and hunted and killed and warehoused. You know that. So you can't wait for someone to say, well, I took care of my son. You have to be able to see all the knuckleheads on the block, all the knuckleheads that live in your area or the area you used to live in. And you've got to be able to step in, because you know what it would have been if you didn't have somebody. And because we've got so many brothers not willing to stand in the gap, there's no such thing as nobody would let me be the man. There's nothing either of you could do. You and everybody you know with you couldn't stop me from being a woman. Not you and every man you know could show up. And y'all can't stop me in my womanhood. You ain't man enough to keep me from being a woman. That's it, bottom line. So when you hear me talk forceful, it's because I can't afford to allow you to make my son weak. I can't afford it. His life depends on it. I can't afford it. And I can tell you, there's a brother who's pretty dear to me today. The first day I met him, we just happened to be in a community meeting together. And I remember leaning over saying something to him, because my son, who's now 20, who was about 11 or 12 at the time, spoke up in this community summit that was centered around youth. And I taught my children that anytime your category is being discussed, you ought to have something to say. By that, I mean your age group, your race, your gender, you know, any classification you fit in. They're talking about black women. I got something to say about that. You understand what I'm saying? You should have something to say when it comes to your category. In this particular situation, the brother kind of questioned and challenged what my son said, because some young people had walked out of a school and they were being threatened with being arrested. But they were standing up for what they believed in, standing up for justice. And the brother, who happened to be sitting in the row I was sitting in, I intentionally did not sit with my children. He said, yeah, but you want to stand up for it? You want to go to jail? I think the brother, whatever he said, ended with, do you want to go to jail? And I distinctly remember my youngest son saying, nobody wants to go to jail, but sometimes you got to do what you got to do. And it happened to be two empty seats between me and this brother, who I later came to know pretty well, but at the time had never met before. I leaned over to him and I said, hey, man, I don't know how you came to be in a room that I'm sitting in, but you see that kid there? You see him? If you see him, don't you fucking open your mouth. Because you're trying to instill fear in my son, and I don't do fear mongering. And I know he must have thought, this Vanilla, she gonna stab me or something. Girl, I was so furious. I don't know what you got going on, where you came from. I had no idea who he was. But what I did know is that he was instilling fear, my enemy's fear, in my son, thinking he's looking out for it.
0: Right.
2: And I couldn't afford it. He thinks he's protecting him, like, hey, man, you don't want to get in trouble. Don't tell my son that, because some shit's going to be worth getting in trouble. Don't tell my son he don't want to go to jail, because I raised him with a healthy understanding that something got to be worth it. I raised my children to understand nobody wants negative circumstances, but there's a short list of shit that something's got to be worth it to you. And the problem we got in the black community is too many grown people that ain't nothing worth it. Nothing. Yeah. Your children ain't worth it. You'll stand on the news and sit there and I just need some answers. I need to know, and could you pray for the safety of my family? What the hell are you talking about? What are you talking about? I've said this for 100 years. I cannot promise you. I can't promise you. I could not promise my children. Cannot promise you that these crackers won't kill my kids. I can't promise you that. But I can damn sure promise you they won't kill them for free. I can promise you that. I can promise you, you will never see mascara running on this face. You might decide to take my child. I can never think. I'm so black and proud and bold and powerful that I can keep you from killing my kid. But each one of us as an adult has it within our power to say, you will not kill my kid for free. And I mean that no matter who it is. Not Jaquan, not Josh, not Reverend so-and-so, not Mayor so-and-so, not Mrs. so-and-so, not Mrs. so-and-so. I will stand on your liver before you kill my kid for free. And I do not hesitate to say that I mean that with everything in me. Nothing would keep you here. We will never settle this in court. I've made peace with death. I ain't spared of jail. We okay with that. I got a short list. And that's all it takes to be free. Make a short list. This the shit I live for. This the shit you can die for. Short list. It don't take volumes of books. It don't take, nope. It's a real short list.
0: Man, Doc, you and I have had this conversation so many times. And, you know, one thing my grandfather taught me growing up, like I said, I was reared by my great-grandfather. So one thing he taught me real sick, he saw me out when I was a little boy out, and I'm having a back and forth with a kid, and it's obviously aggressive, but we're exchanging words. He says, stop spit boxing with that boy and hit him. Stop waiting on him to hit you. The way that you're going to settle it is let him feel you. Be okay with taking that ass whooping. But the moment that people know that you are willing to take that ass whooping, you're willing to take that bullet, you'll find out not that many are really willing to give it for you. They'll come at you when they know you're going to bow down. When they know you before your kid is in the ground, you're going to be talking about forgiving them. They coming for you. But I told my wife a long time ago, and she know this. She knows. She gets scared every time she watch me ride by and see somebody in the face of a black woman. I'm stopping. Baby, calm down. No, I'm stopping. I don't care who it is. Baby, that you know that boy just got killed a couple of weeks ago trying to defend that. Well, I tell you what. I can live with the legacy I'm going to leave behind when my people know. Because now I told my boys, I didn't just teach you that.
2: That's right.
0: I'm living by it. And that's one thing my sons know. I know for a fact, if I tell my sons, hey, this cat over here doing something to your sister, he finna hear from him.
2: That's right.
0: But the bottom line is something you and I talk about, Doc, all the time. Dr. King, I didn't agree with everything he said, but one thing I ride on and die on. If a man ain't got nothing for which he's willing to die, he's not fit to live.
2: That's right.
0: And that's the thing you gotta have in your heart as a man. What are you willing to die for? They got you so afraid to die, you're gonna die anyway.
2: That's what we came here for.
0: What are you going to leave behind when you die? I'm more worried about my legacy than I am my life.
2: Absolutely.
0: And that's it. Like I tell people all the time, a whole bunch of stuff I used to be willing to die for. Stupid stuff.
2: Dumb stuff.
0: And, you know, that list that she's talking about got real small. The stuff I'm willing to die for, that list ain't that long now. But trust me, touch one of mine, and you're going to feel me. And I don't care who come out on top, period.
2: That same energy, I live that energy community-wide and to this degree. I try to avail myself as a black woman and everything that means to every black child in my sphere. So children will not be abused in my sphere. You understand what I'm saying? Now, I can't control what's going on away from me. But I am a safe space. I'm a resourceful space. I am an asset to every relationship I participate in. I have to take that position how I walk this earth. And that's a commitment I make. And therefore, each of us can take that commitment to whatever degree we feel empowered to do so. And we can move around this community and broaden the safety of that said community. Additionally, when we talk about how black men are present and how they show up for our sons, it's nice to have clever sayings like steel sharpens steel. But sometimes you have to do some sharpening. See, here we have this thing where the brotherhood will take a brother for a walk. You understand what I'm saying? Not some optional. Come here, brother. Let me talk to you for a second. Let's go for a walk. Until you get to the place where you're willing to walk a brother off, sometimes y'all come back together, y'all got to understand it, and sometimes you come alone. But until that's the position you're willing to take, you can't build community. I remember years ago, someone asking me, do we police ourselves here on campus in our community? That's not a job description that happens here. You know, we got to watch you.

0: These are seats of responsibility. You have to own full responsibility. That meant for 27 miles, this sister walked this entire city. But just like the deacons of defense that afforded Martin Luther King the luxury of taking his nonviolent position, you got the armor bearers who don't play that shit.
1: Thank you.
0: And that's what we don't like to discuss. If you're going to take full responsibility for yourself, then you cannot look to others. I can't help it. When I have to ask for financial support from our community, did you hear me say I'm an asset to every relationship I participate in? Oh, I guarantee you, I've deposited into that relationship. Everybody who witnesses my work benefits from my work. Show me to be a liar. You know how many people are raising chickens right now because they saw this black woman raising chickens? Do you know how many grown men I have helped get in touch with their gentler, peaceful side for the first time in their life, putting a baby chick in their hand? You know how many teenage boys that I've had the luxury of being able to help them find that they can bring peace and center to themselves by telling them, would you like to feed my chickens? And to tell them the only way they'll let you feed them is if you help them to feel that you are not a threat, that they are safe with you, and that you are at peace. Do you know how many of our children are so stressed out they don't even remember the last time they intentionally tried to center themselves? Because they are living in fear. They're fighting a war that is born in fear and anxiety, and we don't want to address that. So I do need to say we are raising funds. We must raise funds because, as I've said to you, we are on our own. Here you have a black woman-led community that is rebuilding a workshop that we've taken 17 years to cultivate. All of our tools, all of our resources, at the time when it collapsed, all of our seed bank was in that workshop. We've had to rebuild and regather tools, equipment, and opportunities to keep this place afloat while trying to recover from that scenario. And we do this on our own. And when I say on our own, I don't mean financially. We physically out there. If you look at my social media, you see, when you say, brother, boots right on the ground, we just yesterday pull a shingle. You understand what I'm saying? We knocking buildings down just so we could try to get in there and put it in a position where we can level it for the rebuild. Why do I have to ask anybody to help support that, to push with me? Because black women have the tendency to be looked at as when we are strong, people expect that we will be stronger. We need support. We need help. And when you see black people pushing towards liberation, we all should be contributing to that. But right now, we're in the era of social media. Nobody wants to, you know, they want to be social media influencers. They want a vacation. They want to show all this bullshit. But that's not going to feed your legacy, and it's definitely not going to feed your legacy.
1: I definitely want you to be able to provide the listeners with a way that they can actually support, because they are asking. I don't know if you guys can see the chat. I'm getting it.
2: No, I can't get it.
1: There are a couple of things, but Doc, what I want you to do is we've had the conversation, what she just talked about. We've had that conversation about the inability to get the black community to really move. We talked about, I've been doing this officially. I've been doing this all my life, but officially the Odyssey Project came out of me being out there. The Odyssey Project used to be Odyssey Entertainment.
0: Okay.
1: I took a part of Odyssey Entertainment, turned it into the Odyssey Media Group. That became my publishing arm. So that was that. And the other part became the Odyssey Project, which was complete community, black community involvement and everything that's come out of it. But in 20 years, I've raised $10,000. And the thing is, I get plenty of playtime. I get plenty of pats on the back. None of that stuff meaning to me. Not that I don't appreciate a person acknowledging me, but I didn't come here to be acknowledged. I didn't come here to be popular. I'm not trying to be your leader. I came here because I got something to offer you. I came here because I can touch your kids.

0: kids. I came here because I can give you something to fight with. I spent 30 years learning what they're doing to us, and I can tell you how to get around it. That's why I'm not here for you to like me, because some of the stuff I'm going to tell you going to make you mad at me. So that's the thing. But there are a few people who have gotten behind me. There are a couple of people who have done some things. But literally, in 20 years, we're talking right at $10,000. Everything else, man, the research alone has cost me more than that. So I know what it's like. So my thing is, I want people to be able to see. Number one, if they can go to your Facebook page. And I think her Facebook page is it's her name. And you should be able to. Right. You go there, you look at it, you can literally see the work. I've seen bulldozers on the property trying to get stuff. Mm-hmm. I see them out there working. I've watched her raving. My wife and I marvel at what they're doing, because literally you can talk all day long, but if you're dependent upon the oppressor, you cannot liberate yourselves by saying, we're going to do this. We need you to do this. If I'm sitting up begging a politician for something, it's because I haven't seen the truth in who I am. Because they are not going to give it to you. Now, they'll talk to you. They're real good with smoothing you over. They rub you smooth on the back. They're good with that. But they're going to kick you in the butt. Mm-hmm. It's going to happen. Mm-hmm. So my thing is, I want you guys to go to her page and check her out. Definitely show her some love. Show her some support. Like I tell you before, people get mad at me and my organization because I don't ask enough. And that's just how I'm built. After a while, the moment I feel like I'm begging somebody to do something, I'm like, no, don't worry about it. I'll do it. And my wife is looking at me like, you know, you're doing that for resources that you. So now I got to say, OK, now, baby, we're going to be good. But I'm going to do this because the thing is, it's my purpose. It's so deeply in me. You know, we've had these conversations. Well, I'm like, you know what? I'm done. I'm sitting up fighting for people who are fighting me. I'm done. And you said, I understand, Doc. And Doc has been one of those supporters. Doc has put his money where his mouth is.
1: That's right.
0: Probably consistently more than anybody else. So, Doc, you know what you've done. I'm not going to put that out there, but you that dude.
1: That's what happens. Everybody doesn't have the skill set to be physically hands on deck. And it does take that. And it also takes financial resources. And it is a big downfall when we don't have it in us to keep asking. I've had to overcome that, because without the financial resources, you have to put more sweat equity in. And these things, these physical things, they wear out. You know, a lot of people will mistake your age, or, you know, because, oh, you look to be in such good shape, but, you know, you get up every morning and your coffee becomes your lubricant where you're stretching and trying to get ready for get ready for this thing. But don't worry, them cinder blocks let you know real quick you are not 20 anymore. You know, they let you know who's the boss real quick. And a lot of times when I talk about, you know, us raising our sons to be men, we have a brotherhood that is lacking a work ethic. This is, it's an unfortunate truth. And I believe in intellectual assets. You know, I believe in being able to have your intellectual assets intact. I do know I have a post on my page running where I'm asking, what do spouses do when their partner's playing their video game system? And I ask that, it's almost facetious, because my mind was thinking, you know, a baker's son usually learns to bake. A banker's son usually learns banking. The bridge builder's son learns to build bridges. The carpenter's son usually learns carpentry. What does the gamer's kid learn? If the hunter teaches his son to hunt, what does the gamer teach their child? And we have partners right now, people who are in relationships, who they really are hung up in this whole gaming life. And you know, that might be anybody's thing. But what else is there? Because you will teach your child what you know. You will teach them that that's the measurement of manhood. So if you think back, what did you grow up seeing your father do? My father went to work. My father hung out after work drinking with his friends. And he took me with him on a regular basis. And the friends that he drank with after work were dentists, architects. You understand what I'm saying? These weren't low lives. These was men who had their own businesses, were gainfully employed, well educated. They were musicians, and they got together after work, and they drank and socialized and enjoyed one another's company and went home. And so what are we teaching our children that it means to have a man in the house? So when I say our children are not growing up with men, you know, my father as a man taught me what to view as quality manhood. And I got a good eye. I have a good eye for quality black men. I can pick them out of a deep crowd. But that being said, people who find it difficult to support, difficult to roll up their sleeves, difficult to get dirty, they think that's a claim to something, that's a sign of status, they're sheeple. And I can't say that I won't fight. I just won't fight for everyone. I no longer do that. I do not fight for everyone, because I would care more about whether they eat than they do. And I don't. And that's something that people like you are going to struggle with, because you don't want to see somebody's child hungry. That's a hard thing to tell you. If you're going to graduate to your next level, you're going to have to be willing to see somebody else's kid hungry, because they're willing to see them hungry.
0: Yep. That's the biggest part of me. And I've heard this before, and it's always come from people I respect. And, you know, like, you know, I could dismiss that if it was coming from people that I can look at and say, you ain't doing crap. But when it comes from people and you say, okay, this person has made an imprint, and not that I don't feel I have, but I know that I have something to do. And I think I'm hung up on the fact that I can't walk by somebody that don't want to get up. I literally get caught up in those moments trying to stop and say, come on, come on, come on. And they're not moving. And not only are they not moving, they're not into what I'm doing, because they bought into, I'll just sit here and catch the crumbs. They're content with it. And the problem is, like you said, if you don't get to the point where you say, okay, I got to take the warriors that want to go, and we got to go, maybe at some point we'll conquer this thing, and then we'll look out for you. But the thing is, we're literally fighting for every ounce and inch that we get. Because the truth of the matter is, something else I've learned. If they come, them, you know, you talked about us and them at the beginning. If they come, they come in with an agenda. So even when it looks like they're blessing you, you better be looking for the leak.
1: I can tell you, when they come, they're looking for the education. They'll be with you for a time, but I guarantee you they'll be off after a year or two. They'll be off selling at a premium what you taught them to do. I don't even give tours to them. They don't even tour this campus, because they're very interesting in getting in. Well, what are you guys doing? And right now I need a grant writer. I've worked with a couple of them that can't seem to come through as far as actually getting started on the work. I don't mean produce. I mean get started on the work. But you know who will volunteer?
0: Them.
1: Oh, because they just need to know everything that you got going on. Just show us everything you've got going on.
0: Right.
1: But we don't want to do that, because we've got this idea. We've got an idea. But the unfortunate reality is, if you're going to make moves, you're going to have to be okay seeing someone else's child hungry. Just remember, the shot clock is running. The shot clock is running, Brennan. That's how you're going to have to view. There's only so much time and resources I can contribute to what you've got going on. And then what you're really not going to like is later that will include even your own children.
0: Woo. Tell me about it.
1: You're really not going to like.
0: Oh,
1: our children won't get to know us until we're gone. You understand what I'm saying? If you ever have to stand in that spot with them, they won't really get to know your heart until you're gone. And they'll get that from other people. But in the moment, it'll just sound like you're crazy. And that old saying of, by the time you realize your mother was right, you probably got a daughter who thinks you're wrong, and vice versa. By the time you realize your father was right, you probably got a son who thinks you're wrong. Mm-hmm. You know, that's a curse. We're on repeat, marking time at that point. But when it comes down to seeing somebody else's child hungry, you got to ask yourself, is their parent okay with that? I'm sorry you were born to a coward. I'm sorry you were born to an idiot. You know, be nice if something else could have happened. Mm. And you offer that child a resource, a word, or something that you hope they'll remember later down the line. And they do, some of them. But the fact of the matter is, if the person who brought you here doesn't value, I know we like to romanticize the idea of childbirth. Everybody comes with a purpose. Well, some people's purpose is to die. We got to stop thinking that everybody came here with this higher calling, because I just know that's not the case. You know, some people came here unexpectedly. There's a reason we call it, oh, she's expecting. Expecting what? Used to be children were coming to be received by a community. Well, what of the spirits who are not being expected or welcomed or received? What were they cultivated in? Come on, we got to be deeper than what we on. Some of us know more than we living off of. What about them? That's why you can't get them to see the value in your kid, because they don't see the value in themselves, because there was no value put in them. They see your child the same way they see themselves, valueless. What are you talking to? What are you trying to tap into? This is a rough set of circumstances here. It's a shot clock. We're at a stage. This is becoming a slave planet. The entire planet is a plantation. Not this country. The entire planet is a plantation. And to tell people, listen, man, they've left the planet, not left the country. Offshore banking used to be a big deal. It's not a big deal anymore. They've left the surface, the crust of this planet. You're not paying attention to this? Y'all watched Hunger Games and ignored the fact that this country already exists in district. Does it not? Are we unaware of this? The United States of America is already divided in districts. Excuse me. Soon. Is there an urgent need? Thank you for visiting. Because, you know. But that's the reality. This country is already in districts. And all you have to do is think back to the space station and how it's populated and who are these professionals. People underestimate the fact that NASA is a branch of military. That countries that are warring, or at least are not allies here on Earth, are working quite harmoniously in the space station. Come on, what are we talking about here? It's only the poor people who are squabbling on this planet. We're way behind the eight ball. We are way behind. So me talking about, man, we got to rebuild this workshop, this is the peanut gallery right there. We're way behind, brother. And I'm saying we rebuilding a workshop is the peanut gallery, and it's light years ahead of some sister. It's Saturday morning. Some most black women are somewhere getting their mani-pedis done, getting their nails touched up, getting the eyelashes and shit put together, and painting faces, and, you know, getting wigs installed. And I clean up all right, don't get me wrong. But come on now. Come on. What are we doing? How is this functional? And I've raised a flock of children who will hit first. And I got some daughters who are glam girls like nobody's business. But I guarantee you, they know, boots on the ground, nails clipped off, it's on and popping. They will hit first. And if that's not your mentality, I can't say that you're going to have the skin for this particular game. Some people want to be free. Some people want to be friends. They just want to be accepted. They just want to be liked. They want white people to respect them and value them and regard them. And I don't need none of that. I don't need none of that. I just want you to get out of my way.
0: I don't think people gather and Doc definitely weigh in on this, because she's coming so fast that you got to kind of catch up. But I don't think people get it. We talk all day about freedom, and I'm feeling so vindicated right now because I say this so much, and then people are like, well, you know, you talk about freedom, but you don't understand the price of freedom. The very nature of freedom is being free from.
1: Yeah.
0: See, you talk about liberation, but what are you freeing yourself from? Freeing yourself from the need to have or earn the approbation of other people who don't care about you. Freedom from the dependency upon other people who don't care about you. Freedom from the need to ask permission to do for yourself. All of these things are what you're liberating yourself from. The freedom says, in order to actually be free, I can't give a damn.
1: Yeah.
0: And that's hard for us because we were all taught to care. They push it on us. It's been a constant part of their theology, is you can't really truly be if you don't care. You know, they push this unbelievable leverage of morality on us when they have no history of it.
1: None. But here you go, brother. You were taught to, I'm telling you, the indoctrination starts in preschool. Stop turning them children over to your enemy. You were taught to play fair. You were taught to share. You were taught to be kind. You were taught, it's not nice to leave someone out. I didn't teach my children any of that. I did not teach them that. I remember my sisters took my children to Disneyland one year. This happened one time. When they came back, they were gone for the whole day. And I didn't go, because I know I'll be the party pooper. Because I could find a whole lot of shit wrong with Disneyland. So I didn't go. And so when they came back, children felt like they had a good time. I don't even think they remember going to Disneyland. Probably none of them remember. But my sisters, two of them took them and said, your kids do not know how to wait in line. And I said, well, probably not. They didn't have a point of reference for it. No, we kept trying to get them to understand that all these people were waiting to get on this ride or waiting to do this thing. I said, so what did they do? She said, they just started walking past people, talking about, excuse us, excuse us, excuse us, and going past. She said, so eventually we just started following them. People were letting them by, so we would just go with them. And I'm saying, we let our children go into these school systems that kill the warrior spirit before it gets started. And those spirits they can't kill, they suspend, arrest, they write reports on, they start, this is a problem child. And that shit starts in first grade.
0: Yep.
1: First grade.
0: Right.
1: You're using legal terminology with a 6-year-old?
0: Right. And they're creating a criminal, they're criminalizing, like you say, 5-year-olds and 6-year-olds. And they're normalizing the criminalization of 5-year-olds and 6-year-olds.
1: Black ones.
0: Specifically black ones. Doc,
1: crime pays. Right. We gotta be honest. Crime pays.
0: Right.
1: Hey, crime pays for our police forces, crime pays for our judicial system, crime pays for our mayors, crime pays. They're not producing more programs to cultivate better children. They're writing more laws to contain more people. And the ones who get caught up are ours, because it ain't the law that's the problem. It's that law enforcement is armed with this one little tool. Discernment. It's their discretion. Mm-hmm. They can enforce at their discretion.
2: Absolutely.
1: And their discretion is wired to be against your child. But the crime, here's a big crime, brother. Every black adult raised in this country knows that. And sends their unarmed, vulnerable, most precious child knowingly into that hellhole. every day. And they say, but I got to work. I have to this. I have to that. There we are. We don't want to take responsibility. We don't take responsibility. Nope. We want to say the problem is all this black abortion. That ain't the problem. That's not the problem. The problem is, honestly, and this ain't going to sit right with a lot of people, it ain't enough of them damn abortions happening. I can tell you that right now. And this is why it's going to sound so terrible, because you tied your horse to a cart that had a flat. So you brought the kid here, tied to somebody who already didn't have a mentality, male or female, didn't even have a mentality to see this pass through. We throwing our children like logs on a fire. So rather than not bring the child here, rather than wear the condom, use the control, rather than any of that, rather than any of those options, we're going to keep adding fodder to the fire.
0: And I'm glad you brought that up. That's a very touchy subject, especially here in Texas.
1: I know it is.
0: Because they've limited here in Texas. Now, theoretically, a part of my philosophy, and it is also part of, you know, how you describe me and say one of my hangups that I'm gonna have to deal with is being honest about the reality of this and getting out of the romanticization of being able to save everyone. Okay, so my philosophy is I'm not for abortion, but I'm not a person to tell a woman what to do with her body, first and foremost. Now, if it's mine, I want to have the option of doing it. But still, I gotta ask you to put your life on the line to put me to that point. And that's the reality of it. It's something my grandmother told me a long time ago. Son, you don't have a clue. Because they romanticize giving birth. They don't tell you that you're this close to death every time you do it. Okay, so the first thing is, can I really ask a woman to do that for me for something she doesn't want? But more importantly, when I start talking to pro-lifers, and I'm definitely not pro-abortion, but I'm not pro-life. Here's why. Because I don't like either side because of the lackadaisical approach to what the arguments they're making.
1: They don't have a plan.
0: Okay, here's my thing. You say you pro-life, but when they get here, what the hell are you doing for them? What kind of situation are you allowing them to be in? You study saying you want them to get here, but it's too many of them starving now. It's too many of them not having the resources they need to actually be a force in this world. You allow them to get here so they can be the footsteps to many. That's a problem to me.
1: That's what I'm trying to tell you, brother.
0: That's the problem to me.
1: It is profitable for these numbers to keep coming here. If you own the plantation, don't you want the babies to keep coming? It's profitable, man. What are we talking about here? This is profitable. It's profitable that there was a higher percentage of literate people coming from kitchen tables before public school was a real thing that was accessible to everybody than there are now. How do you have a public school education system like this country has and have the literacy rate this country has? If it's not profitable, it makes you money to shut up. Let me tell you, it's designed for 70% to fail the SATs. It's designed for you to you got to funnel enough of them into the service sector. You got to funnel enough. Come on, what are we doing? This thing is systemic. It's not just a matter of who's in charge. It's a matter of what system are you living by? What system are you using to govern your life? And that's what we don't want to pay attention to. When I say it ain't enough of them happening, is because most people don't want to really pay attention to the real nitty gritty. I don't care what the laws say. Abortions didn't start when the law said they could. And abortions won't stop because the laws say they shouldn't. You just don't give a damn about women. You don't give a damn about women's health. And I don't want to hear all that crap that a lot of people try to say as policymakers about the moral compass of whether or not this is a child when it has a heartbeat or this and the other. That stuff is not about any of that. It's about sheer control. It's nothing to do with, you don't have a battery of all males sitting here telling you that women should not be allowed to have abortions and think this is about anything other than strict control. And at some point, all black people are going to have to recognize the patriarchal system we're using to govern ourselves by is killing us. The last time we were healthy is when we were in matriarchal governance. Matriarchy lives by the governing value system of get something for everybody. Big Mama and them fed everybody's kids, no matter where they came from. There's a reason old women used to say, mama's baby, papa's maybe. There's a reason we still see it. 2021, we still see people pick and choose, particularly dads pick and choose if and when they will father. We still see that. Not just if they've been taken away from. We still see people, young people, struggling with, should you allow your child support payment to be used for all the children in the house? That's still a thing. You're still struggling with that simple math. Do you understand what I'm saying? We're overstimulated on bullshit, and we're not anywhere near calibrated towards community. You don't really want community. You got to be too responsible. Because right. When it comes to community, all the children are our children.
0: On that point, I saw it and I didn't really want to acknowledge it at the time because you're on such a roll, but it's to a point now, this community thing. I want to touch on that real big. Then Doc, I'll let you two guys close it out and I'm going to sit back. Community thing. I talked to my wife a lot of times. Say, do you remember when we grew up? Not that it was perfect because we don't, you know, I'm like, when everybody can talk about Cardi B, I say, I remember Millie Jackson. So, you know, the whole thing is the difference was Millie Jackson was the one that you knew was off limits and you really shouldn't have been listening to it. She wasn't the standard. She was the venture off into what could be in the possibilities. And we flipped the roles. But the community thing that me and my wife talk about is, I say, I remember growing up in the hood and having the strictest parents in the hood, but having a community that everybody knew everybody. I could be four blocks over around the corner down the street with one lady who allowed her kids to do every freaking thing under the sun. If she caught me doing what she knew my mother wouldn't allow, she was coming on that porch and say, boy, you know, mama, you want me to go around there talking to Ms. Wallace? Mm-hmm. It was a community. You know, everybody had the right to check your child. Mm-hmm. And what you found is they weren't checking them because they went to home, and they were checking them because there was an understanding. We're not going to allow your kid to go out the boundaries that you set for them. So in other words, your kid can't get outside of your reach, and you don't have to be there because the community is going to hold them accountable. And what happens now is everybody, like somebody came on and said, you know, when you talked about your warning on your door, somebody mm-hmm. came on and said, you're not whooping my kids, but I get it. That's the new thing now. Nobody's touching my kid. The problem is now is when you're not around them, who's holding them accountable? Because they now know nobody can put their hands on them. Nobody can say anything to them.
1: That's not true. See, people who take that position, my kids, your 7-year-old ain't scared of you. I damn sure ain't scared of you. That's number one. And number two, you need to take your kid where that bullshit you raised them with works. It don't work here. That's the thing. The reason community expands your reach is you don't want your child to have what I got to offer. I think that's fucking awesome. You know where I think you need to take them? Right over there to that lynch camp. Yeah, take them right over there to lynch camp. Because the same one who say, she wouldn't whoop my kids. No, I sure wouldn't. Because your kid wouldn't be here, number one. Number two, them people that you know is coming, they're going to put them lights on them, and they're going to whoop the shit out of your kid. If you get your child back, you aren't going to be standing on the news. I just don't understand. I need someone to give me answers. Why? Why? I gave some young ladies a ride. Last year, no, 2019, there was when a curfew started here surrounding, another of the many police killings that happened in the country. Some young people began protesting and they wanted to enforce a curfew here. And I had a problem with that. I'm fine with whatever they need to do, but you're not going to send me text to my phone and say, I need to be home at 8:00 and this, that, and the other. That's a problem. That's a problem right here. And so I just made the public statement. Well, I'm a go to the mayor, to the governor's mansion and see if he's home at around 8:01. So I just want to meet you there. Let's go see if he's going to be home at 8:00. And so a bunch of people decided, well, let's go see if the governor's going to be home at 8:00. So that was an interesting turn of events. after we did that, there were some young ladies who I told them, if you show up at the governor's mansion, we'll give you a ride back to your vehicle. We took some young ladies back to their vehicle. And I could tell they were young, 18, 19. And I asked them, I said, does your mother know where you are? Because I knew we were in harm's way. This could have turned into a fight with the police, which was going to be nothing but ugly. No, not really. I said, let me tell you something. I don't care how good the cause. I don't care what you're doing. What I'm saying, well, technically, I'm over 18. That's not the point. I said, you are the only one who can keep your mother from asking strangers for answers as to what happened to her daughter. You're the only one. Your mother should know that if something happened to my daughter, I know where and I know why. She should not be looking to those who did her daughter harm to be willing to tell her what and why it happened. She should already know. But we're the only ones who can stop that. We don't have no kind of standard by which we conduct ourselves by, and we're not willing to live by it. And we're not willing to enforce it when it comes to our own people. There's a lot of people who will not like things that I say. There's a lot of people. But it's because they like the trinkets of this world. And I'm not telling you you can't have luxurious things, because doing business is a very African thing to do. It's a very ancient and African thing to do business. Business means we trade what we have some of

0: rules what goes on in here. We have some that we like, you have some that you like, and then we use that to add to the spice and flavor of our life. But it doesn't mean what you have governs what happens in here. We live by an aligned value system. You don't want people who love your children to correct your children, then you should by all means have a dose of the people who hate your children correcting your children. See what I'm saying? We serve them up. See what I'm saying? Where you think these dope boys come from? They mamas? They daddies? What 11-year-old should be walking around in $250 shoes without a source of income of their own? You mean tell me a kid that's not even responsible for buying their own drawers and toothpaste is walking around in hundreds of dollars on their feet? I never.
1: That they're going to outgrow?
0: Oh, I just simply never. I didn't care if your feet stopped growing or not. I think all that shit comes from you. And I never gave allowance. I mean, I can't. My children, I probably stopped buying underwear and those type of basic necessities when they were about 13 years old. You know, if you're not tripping on whether or not you got socks, I guarantee you I ain't worried about it. And it ain't even a conversation. We didn't even have it as a conversation. But how do you think an 18-year-old suddenly gets the bright idea to feed themselves? They have no practice providing for themselves. Where is this going to come from? They used to wear the top designer everything, and people come with this warped mentality that keeps them from trying to get out here and slang dope to try to get it. No, it doesn't. It makes them addicted to that bullshit. It don't keep them from trying to slang dope. It makes them slang it or use it, because now their self-worth and their value is attached to whatever label they could put on their back. 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A son who was completely cultivated in carpentry. He got his first tool for his second birthday. By the time he had to leave home, he had a full set of tools and a skill set. He had a little piece of truck and whatever little dollars he had in his pocket. And I told him, that's your manhood starter kit. Get at it. He's got a skill set to be able to feed himself right now. I shouldn't have to worry about, can my grandchildren eat? As a child, I remember he wanted a set of bunk beds. He had to build it. I'll finance the material. When he got older, he wanted a king-size bed. He dismantled his bunk bed and reconfigured it into a king-size bed. I'm with it. I'm with all that. But mommy shopped for clothes twice a year and zero times outside of that. That's just not how I produce these children. That wasn't the task I was on. And sometimes we overindulge children and people alike with trinkets and bullshit. No, I can't hang out with you. You're not in my fave five. When you look at the phone numbers in my phone that I call the most, them are the phone numbers that I can also call. Hey, I need to knock this wall down. And I need to pull these shingles off. And I mean, these are brothers and sisters. Brothers and sisters. If you can't educate your children, feed your family out of your cell phone, you know too many of the wrong people. Too many of the wrong people. And we don't want to live by that. It is adults who surrender. So I'm all for that. Oh, yeah. You couldn't whoop my children. Yeah, I probably wouldn't even know your children. Because I could tell you, I'm just not that grandmother. Being around your children ain't a gift to me. And I'm an educator. You have not done me a favor by bringing your children around. I'm not a vampire. I don't gain more energy, sucking energy off of them. I have blessed you if I take an investment interest in your children. You have not done me the favor. Sweet love, I have reared mine. Every child I brought here, I reared them. So any child I participate in the rearing of, you're welcome. You don't want what I have to offer, and I don't have what you prefer? Sweet darling, please take your shit show on the road.
2: Well, Sister Latavia, we need what you have to offer, my sister. I want you to elaborate a little bit on how we have the right balance as grassroots leaders. How do we have the right balance between the teaching, the correction of our people, and the encouragement of our people, and then we can wrap it up. What do we need? What do we need to be doing? What do we need to be doing?
0: We have a welcoming policy. Having a welcoming policy and a criteria that vets everybody who comes through. You know, we don't discourage our people from coming to us. We're looking for everybody who's looking for us. And we encourage them to come through that vetting process because it's how we determine that we are of aligned value. And when we have those aligned values, what did I tell you as the first study guide? Commitment is the key. Then you have to commit to the process of developing that relationship. See, when I told you Shelley Covington and I got 50 years in this thing, you don't get 50 years overnight. You get 50 years in 50 years. You know, commitment is the key. Commitment is the key. And it's not a hard thought to say, well, you know, brother asked me about how they can contribute. You should come in the door making offerings. You should come in the door making offerings because it is a courtship. It is a courtship. What do you bring? You've come over here because you know there's something you can receive. You see what I'm saying? Something in your mind lets you know that whatever it is we are doing, there's some of it that you need to benefit you and your family. We have no problem giving and giving very generously of that. But come with your offerings. Don't show up empty-handed. It is a courtship. Don't feel no way because you don't have free, unfiltered access. We don't owe you that. You are a guest. It's like coming to anyone's home. Ask before you go in the refrigerator, you know? Wipe your feet at the door. If they ask you to take off your shoes, please do. You know, brother, last time you were here at our home, you may have paid the toll of taking off your shoes, but I remember my daughter gave you some veggie pot pie that I think more than compensated for that minor inconvenience. You get what I'm saying? So it's little things. You got to learn that there are protocols. And you might not be familiar with living by protocols. You might have it in your mind that you won't live by protocols. But if you want something that comes of value, then discipline is an honor. And I do want to share, I did look up the our Cash App to contribute to Her Living Campus. Is that dollar sign?
2: If you would.
0: Yeah. Now, how do I give you that?
1: Dollar sign.
0: Sage House. No fancy spelling, SageHouse.
1: Okay.
0: That's the Cash App. Yeah.
1: Okay. So I just put it in the chat line, and then I'll add it to the description once we close out, and I'll go do the updating and everything.
2: What's your most pressing need right now for Her Campus?
0: Oh, financial resources and sweat equity. We're in a deep rebuild. And so people with skills, carpentry, electrical, plumbing, cement, masonry, any of those skills we need. Anybody that's got a pair of work boots, jeans, two hands for the gloves, we've got work gloves and protective eyewear, we got that for you. Sweat equity, and financial resources. Like I said, we've taken on a $62,000 rebuild. And our sweat equity. And that's just going to cover the material. We don't have the budget to finance this. This is not a luxury resort. It's an immersive learning environment. And because we all benefit, we have no problem asking for all of us to contribute. Absolutely. I do want to say there is the availability for people to come and learn camping skills. We do have a cabin that we do for retreats, or if people want to book it, I'll send you that booking link as well.
1: Do that.
0: They can find it on Groupon. We're listed on Groupon. We're listed on Hip Camp. That's another way you can contribute by being part of the programs that are offered here. The number one program that is paused due to the workshops collapse is our Black to Nature program, which ran predominantly for preschool age children. And we need that program. It's immersive full day of safe space for preschoolers, daycares, kindergarten groups. We need that program back up and running.
2: Well, you will have my donation today, my sister. I've been supporting you for 30 years.
0: That's right.
2: I know Dr. Wallace will continue to support you. We'll collaborate any way we can, and we hope the community will continue to support you. You've been at this for 30 plus years.
0: That's right.
1: Right.
0: I appreciate you both. I appreciate the work you all are doing and the effectiveness that you have, even though I know there are times when it doesn't feel like that, but know that your voice is needed. Your presence is needed. Our brothers need to see you. Our sisters need to see you. I can tell you, everybody will tell you how much young Black men need to see quality, strong brothers in the community. Sisters need to see that too. Black women need to know that there are men who still love Black women. I don't care what they say. Black women need to see that there are men who, and I just said this recently, I don't care how strong or independent she is, Black women, we still want to know that brothers care enough to take care of certain things. And so when you care enough to even reach out and say, what do you need, sister? How can I help you? You know, even that is appreciated, because there are so many sisters who have genuinely lost hope. They do not believe black men want us. I've only ever had Black men, and I've been loved by some of the best of them. And most sisters, when they hear me say that, it's almost like I'm making something up. But I told you, I got a good eye. I don't do BS. I don't deal with, you know, ain't shit dude. I don't deal with that at all. Every man I've been loved by has been a quality brother. And I got to say, even my ex-husband, who I often say, I'm sure we drive one another nuts. We get on each other's nerves. But in fact, was it last time you were in town or the time before that?
2: Yeah, we went out to lunch together.
0: Yeah. I mean, that's the reality at hand. We still share community together. Right. We still had to rear our children together. And by now, if I'm not mistaken, do they keep coming to that door? He's probably out there. I'm telling you that. He's probably out there complaining. Is your mother still in that interview? Yeah. Well, listen, where does she want this, that, the other? Because he's out there trying to govern these young people.
2: And I know time didn't permit. I wish we could have talked about what you and I talked about. I told you how. Told you and him how beautiful it was for me to see, you know, when I met you all were married and had the
0: best
2: bookstore, and to see you all, even though you weren't married, to see you all raise the quality kids that you all have raised with the entrepreneurial spirit and the Black first mentality and everything. That's very inspirational to me.
1: Right.
0: Thank you.
1: And I will close with this. You've inspired a new term, a phrase in my mind, in your philosophy, in talking about your community. You said that we welcome them, but we welcome them and they have to be ready to go through the vetting process. So you say you're welcomed, which means that this isn't exclusive. It's inclusive. But you got to go through a vetting process. And so the thing that popped in my mind was qualified inclusivity. The idea that we want you here, but you got to come ready to be here. Mm-hmm. And so that's accountability and responsibility to me on both sides.
2: And be committed to help build.
1: Right.
0: That's right.
1: That's the whole thing. There's no getting something for nothing.
2: Right.
0: Yeah. That door swings both ways. You know, if I'm coming to your home or coming to your organization, it doesn't matter what you invite me to. I have to be just as willing and prepared to sweep the floors and wash the dishes as I am sit on your panel or write the foreword of your next book. Or you understand what I'm saying?
1: I can't
0: have a disposition against wiping the tables down or whatever is necessary.
1: Right.
2: And Doc, you know, I've always said, hey, there's something everyone can do. We all have a different skill sets. But if you don't have time to do the work, or if that's not what your skill set is, we can all certainly donate something to the cause.
0: That's right.
2: Exactly. Or like you said, whether it's sweat equity, it's a choice to be on the sidelines because there's too much work that needs to be done.
0: Right. I agree.
1: And on the parting note, Doc, I got to give you a hard time about this because this is funny and it relates to last week's show. I'm watching you outside and you got the cap on and the hoodie And I'm sitting over here with my cap and my hoodie. You know, that lady told us last week that it's nowhere in hell that we could actually be doctors and hold doctor degrees because we're sitting up looking like thugs out in the community. With hip-hop
0: I don't know.
1: So you know very well you're not no doctor sitting over there with that darn old hoodie on.
2: That's what she said.
1: I mean, early in the darn old thing, I'm like, really? Where you come from?
2: Well, you peeped that out. You see, I purposely wore what I normally wear.
1: It's amazing how we qualify people by all the wrong things.
2: Yeah.
1: You know, all I gave you in that. That's where you're coming from. Okay. But I just had to give you that hard time. Sis, you don't know. You bless me all the time. Like I told you, you blessed me the first time I ever saw you. And I shared this, I think, earlier. The first time I ever saw you, I was traveling and speaking, and I was all over the place, and I was so worn down. And I was sitting up, and you were on there, and you were in the heat of your own thing, and you were sitting up, but you were calling men to stand up. And basically, it was the thing I was traveling and speaking. She was saying it. My thing was, I said, you're not going to stop cops from killing our kids until killing our kids has a consequence.
0: And
1: she was saying that. But she said, in order to be willing to get that consequence, you got to be willing to get what's coming, too. And see, most of us aren't. And so that was that thing. And she's been inspiring me. That was, what, 8 years ago?
2: Yeah.
1: And so ever since then, I've been, you know, I've been watching. And the thing is, she lives what she speaks. And that's all it takes for me. I see you living and walking what you're talking. That's it. My grandmother told me a long time ago, son, stop trying to convince people who you are. You're doing way too much. Let the life you live speak for you.
0: That's right.
2: I don't think people understand how, you know, liberation living is not the glamorous thing that you see online and all of that stuff. And I was with Sister Latavia at her, you know, she let me know, hey, look at all this work. That's being done.
0: This is work.
2: Literally hard work. She
0: it's
2: puts
0: work.
2: It's work, man.
1: Right.
0: That's right.
2: She's not a social media activist. She is truly a grassroots scholar and activist and educator. She truly is.
1: Yeah.
2: My definition of it. Thank you for coming.
0: I thank you both. I thank you both for your hospitality.
1: And we think
0: you all continue to have a fabulous Saturday. The job site is calling me.
1: You have a great day. I want to thank everybody else for stopping in. We'll see you next week on The Teachers. We're out.
0: Peace and love, brothers.
1: Peace. Hello, everybody. Dr. Rick Wallace here, dropping in on you. This won't take long at all. I just want to let you guys know, first and foremost, that the video that I had up on this channel, Lil Nas X, decided he's tired of being gay. That, along with viewers demand Netflix pull Dave Chappelle's comedy special, have both been moved to Rumble. The links to check out those videos are in the description box. Also, as we continue to do work, which includes research, program development, community engagement, and much more, we continue to ask for your support. The links to do so are in the description box. I thought about doing a prolonged monologue on the reason that I pulled those down, but I think it's self-explanatory. It's attracting the wrong element. And when discourse becomes disrespectful and people are talking to talk and not communicate or to have a two-way conversation but attack, I know that what follows after that shortly is normally outside attacks. And so just to kill the whole thing, I pulled them down and I put them on a different platform. You can still visit them, you can still comment on it, but it began to detract too much from what the totality of my message is. That's one small part of my message. It's necessary, and I think that it's extremely important under the whole entire complex dynamic of what we're experiencing as a race. But when it's made into what it had been made into, and when people take what you say
3: and create narratives that never came out of your mouth, like gay rights aren't human rights, never came out of my mouth, but it became an argument and a point. And no matter what you say, it keeps coming out. So people are arguing from their emotions and not reason and rationale. People will demand that you provide them with empirical data from studies and research, but then give you anecdotal observations that they've made. No studies, just, hey, this happened back then and this came up, so why this? But they want a complete scholarly breakdown of why I hold the position I hold, which I can provide, but I'm going to demand the same, and it's obviously that that can't be done. So again, if you want to check out those videos, if you want to continue to conversate or converse on those videos, you can go over to Rumble based on the links there. And also subscribe while you're there so you can get the the stuff that's uploaded there and get notifications for it. On that note, I'm going to get ready to get out of here. Don't forget to show your love for the work we do by offering your support. The information to do that is also in the description box. On that note, I'm out of here. You guys have an unbelievable day.

sound off on materialism. Okay, I want to touch on this regarding folks in the black community in particular. A lot of people seem to think that if you don't have designer anything, then that makes you dusty. That's not the case. That just means the person may not be hip on them new name brands. They may choose to avoid them in general, because what it does is it seems to attract the wrong element around you. You know, if you Gucci'd out or whatever, or got your Louis everything, it's a target. It makes you a target. So that's why some people choose to not wear all those big brands. And plus, how are you going to look to the same media that has vilified your image and distorted it in such a way

0: hey, we can't see your face. They might want to see, hey, you know, they done heard so much about you, they might want to see what you look like.
1: Okay, all good. Then we go, that's what it is then. That's what it is.
0: How you feeling?
1: I'm good, my brother. Man, good to hear your voice, man. Yes, sir.
0: Man, you know, anytime we bump heads, it's always a pleasure.
1: Always, always.
0: Hey, you want I like bumping heads with.
1: Hey, the sentiments are reciprocal, man. Right back at you, right black. Yes, sir. Real talk.
0: Yeah. So I know you've been out there monitoring them protests and helping our young people stay in order and the whole nine yards. How's that been?
1: Hey, it's been intense. It's been trying. Things are moving a million miles a minute. You know, I said we assessed before that, like, even this climate. We said the climate of the coronavirus is like, you know, it's this system on steroids. And then to add to that, just the type of conversation, type of struggles that's happening right now, it's terrible, but it's fine, man. You know what I'm saying? Because, you know, a lot of discussion we having, a lot of issues, they've been happening, even though it's been dormant in certain arenas, man. And this our genre, man. You know what I'm saying? You know, the conditions in our community, we've been told, even with the past administration, use terms like post-racial society, so on and so forth, and we keep it like an old Southern secret. Don't talk about it. But right now, man, the political pus is out the soul. I mean, the emperor has no clothes, you know, so it's out.
0: Man, you've been fighting this fight for a long time, man. It's sorry that the brother had to be executed live on TV, you know, before they would hear the cries of the people. But I know you've been out there, you know, you took over from where your father left off, and you kept his dream alive, which is so important, you know, because a lot of people, they let their father's dreams die. And to see you not only keeping the name relevant, but also keeping the dream relevant, you know, which in my opinion is the most important thing, because a people without a dream is lost. You know, once you stop dreaming and visualizing and planning, it's almost over with. And I just want to salute you for your efforts to keep that going. Without the resources of the people that should be helping you, and the things that I saw you do in Chicago, man, I just have to salute you for that right off the bat before we start this thing. You know, I just wanted to get that to you. And you always treated me, every time I'm in Chicago, you know, you've always treated me like a brother. And I get the keys to the city.
1: always.
0: So,
1: always.
0: You know, I What's appreciate up? That, man. What's on your mind today?
1: Man, I just, hey, let me preface with this. You know, hey, I appreciate you, bro. You know what I'm saying? Hey, when I touch down, man, on the West Coast, man, you know what I'm saying? Open arms always, man. You know, whenever we bump heads, you know, anywhere on the map, you know what I'm saying? We cut straight to the chase. We, you know, we go at it. I mean, in the spirit of steel, sharpen the steel, and men and women sharpen the men and women. It's always, man, not conversation for conversation's sake. You know, so we chop it up, man. We make some good moves, man. You know, so it's always good to dialogue with you. We got a show we do on every Wednesday called Free 'Em All Radio. And I just come up the heels of doing that. It's one of my kind of corded to the Black Panther Party newspaper. And it's actually hosted by myself and Lady of Rage. We do this every Wednesday. So every Wednesday. I throw that plug in, the Free 'Em All Radio.
0: Oh, no, ain't no problem. You get all the plugs you want in on here. This mine. I run this one here.
1: Say it again
0: if you want to.
1: So Free 'Em All Radio.
0: If you want to, anybody don't like
1: so
0: it.
1: You're right. So you're right. We draw the correlation to with the Black Panther Party newspaper when we use it against every Wednesday, 6:30, 8:30 Central Time. We cover subjects internationally and going.

0: like 4+ years, and again hosted by myself and Lady Rage, and I just was commenting to one of my comrades. I say, when I get through, I say, it'd be like that movie, The Matrix. I say, it'd be like, I'd be drained. I say, I go into it, you know. And this, Minister UEP Newton said that one of the most difficult jobs about being a revolutionary, man, is you have to fight in the interest of the people, even when they don't know their own interests. And a lot of subject matter we've been covering when it's been unpopular to talk about. And so it's like a charge right now, you know what I'm saying? I mean, I got people calling me, repeating speeches I made, you know, 10, 15 years ago, and it's the climate. I asked my mother, I told my mother yesterday, I said, how you feel, you know what I'm saying, witnessing this, you know, this period of time, you know what I'm saying, and correlating to that, the Black Power movement of the 60s. And, you know, and she told us, she was just, you know, just breaking down the charge that that climate, you know, and something we can't take for granted. You know, again, it's been so many discussions that the cat's been holding in or told don't speak about it. It can become toxic. It can become toxic, you know what I'm saying? And then even when you deprive, it's a blessing and a burden to be armed with a politics. I don't romanticize, you know what I'm saying? I don't romanticize the struggle. Like people say, man, you know, you Chairman Fred's son, how does it feel to grow up? I say, I seen past just the leather jackets and the speeches. I also seen, you know, the realities of, you know what I'm saying, of getting suspended from school and at grammar school for just even writing about them, you know? Just even seeing my mom's being deprived of a job, you know what I'm saying, opportunities out. And I've seen, you know, different individuals benefit, you know what I'm saying, of the legacy of Black Panther Party and the heat that comes with it. And also, again, it impacts you in so many ways, like, you know what I'm saying, like how you view the police, how you view situations, and to be deprived of a climate and to get this release right now, man, I'm on cloud 1000 with, you know, Cass, again, you don't seem like you're not paranoid, like even how quickly we've seen Atlanta, at all places, Atlanta, you know, people not questioning, the first response is not, what did he do when the police kill somebody in our community? Was he in the gang? You know, we call it the sidetracking of the slave, you know what I'm saying? Like, this system is so Machiavellian. We've seen that even with the case of Rodney King, they were so arrogant. In fact, the opening remarks of the district attorney on that case, when they was in Simi Valley, they told the jury, do not believe everything you about to see, before they showed the jury the video. And this you know what I'm saying, it's been the struggles a lot of cats had to deal with, you know what I'm saying, regardless if you see the footage, you talk about it, the political climate, it's like gardening. The political climate was not right to have, you know what I'm saying, certain discussions. People ain't waiting on no police review board to come with no decision, you know what I'm saying? As soon as they hear, they stop dropping roads. As soon as they hear, if you see the case of the Mike Brown in Ferguson, we call it Mike Brown Town. Soon as Leslie Spence McSpadden, his mama, her first words out of her mouth, you know, she said they wrong. And prior to that, a lot of cats, you know, they got used to just soon as something happened to us in our community, the same usual suspects being brought in, calm us down, you know what I'm saying, go around, you know what I'm saying. We so terrorized, a lot of us were scared to admit it, you know what I'm saying, because being oppressed is embarrassing. And after we try to jive ourselves about that. So just in other communities, at least got that advantage to at least call it what it is. Like, you know, you hear about, they talk about Nazi Germany. They admit that they created the ghettos. You know what I'm saying? They admit about chemical biological warfare. You hear terms like political prisoners. You hear, you know what I'm saying, how they use propaganda bombs. They call it love hip hop shows. They don't call it propaganda bombs with us. You know what I'm saying? It's so euphemized. So just to be straight up, you know, everyday stuff is moving. This morning, they talking about this morning, Auntie Mama image of the CERT. They're taking that image down, the Uncle Ben of the rights. They acknowledging just the impact of that propaganda, you know what I'm saying? How this impacts our people, view ourselves, how it trickles down, you know? And I'm based right here in Chicago, which is infamously referred to as Chirac. And a lot of cats had an issue with that term. I said, no, I think we should call it. We need to acknowledge that and add on to the old saying, says that God created Africans and America made niggas. And we add on to that, that the mass and the machine manufactured Chirac. You know what I'm saying? It's done by design, what's happening to us, but we first got to acknowledge that.
1: No doubt. Now, what would you want to see happen out of all this? What would be, in your scenario, a perfect situation?
0: I'm hesitant because I don't want to throw no lid on it. You know what I'm saying? Because the sky's the limit. You know what I'm saying? Because you just even one of the points of the Black Panther Party was this one to call for a plebiscite, a world vote. What is the will of the people? What do the people want? You know what I'm saying? We've been so like deprived of freedom so long. We don't even have no concept. The limitations are, I mean, every day the ante is being up. It's like somebody going, like, you know, when you locked up, you come out, it's like trying to say, what you want to eat when you get out? You've been having them stay trades so long, it's hard to call. You know, so you're like, you want to say, man, I'm open to ideas. I'm open to with the creativity.
1: So you say they done locked their mind up so cold, the mind is so confined that he don't even know what. That's dope.
0: You know what I'm saying? I want to throw a lid on it, man. You know what I'm saying? I want to come out.
1: I hope y'all heard that. I hope y'all heard what he said. Man. He said that our minds has been so twisted and so locked up and confined, man, that for him to say what it is that we should want is almost impossible because you don't know what you should want.
0: Real talk.
1: That's crazy there, boy. You said that. I mean, that you kind of end results, but if we don't know what the end result should be, how can we even ask for it? So I'm going to have to go to my next question. You killed that one off with that last answer.
0: I'll say this. We want self-determination. We want self-determination. We want the right to determine destiny of our own communities. I go that far.
1: Say that again.
0: I go this far. We want self-determination. The right to determine our own destinies. A lot of times we think we got that. You know what I'm saying? But really, somebody else been telling us directly, indirectly, well, this is what you want. You know what I'm saying? Every generation. We come up, one generation, we grow up, I want to be a football player like O.J. Simpson. I want to be a basketball player like Michael Jordan. I want to be a rapper like Nelly. We really been deprived of self-determination. When I spoke at Tookie Williams' funeral, we did a thing on our side. We went to Lemur Park, L.A. And I said, Tookie grew up in a climate like I grew up in, deprived of such an organization, the Black Panther Party. Well, the only option in life we was given is become a Boy Scout or a banger. That was our only options. A Boy Scout or a banger. So, if that's somebody's cup of tea, so be it. But real options. So we want the right to determine destiny in our own communities. And that, I know that sounds kind of abstract, but that's, man, a lot of people in the white community ask their children, what you want to do? And they say, well, I might want to travel the world, think about it. Our children, embarrassing as it is to say, whatever option being brought to them, they got to get in where they fit in.
1: You know what? It locked up on us. You got to say that again. I want to hear that.
0: I was saying a lot of truth, like, what do you want to do? And they may say, I want to travel the world. I want to think about this, so on and so forth. Our community, it's embarrassing to admit it. Whether we're told directly or indirectly, this is what you want to do. You know what I'm saying? You want to be a hustler. You want to do the music industry. You know what I'm saying? We're told, don't speak about this. A 15-year-old child told me one time, he said, man, I would like to do what you do, man. However, they kill people like you, man. He said, I don't want... They kill people, so that option was not given to them. So we want to fight for that option to be say, man, some real deal options, so self determination. That's what we want to fight for. That's the right to determine our own destinies.
1: No doubt. So you trying to save Sherman's childhood house, huh?
0: Yeah, man. Yes, sir. I'm walking through here right now. Matter of fact, as we speak, I'm in here right now. This is the house he grew up in, right? This the house. This the house that Chet and Fred happened to grow up in. That's the table, man. That's the. This is history right here, man. This the house in which the FBI they put a tap on his telephone when he had just turned 14 years old. They had seen
1: at 14. At 14, they was tapping his phone.
0: He tapped it, man. The Washington D.C. bureau thought it was a typo when they called for the request to put a tap on the phone. They thought it was a typo. They said, man, he can't be 14 because he had took the junior NAACP from about 7 to 300 members in 7.5 month time period. Wow. This is the house. He went to elementary school right across the street. Then, you know what I'm saying, right there on the corner, that's where they gave him the ice cream truck robbery case in which they said he posed and took $71 worth of Good Yum ice cream and gave it to the children. And his response was, even though they lied on me, made me have to be a thief, they still show the true nature of a panther. You know what I'm saying? Say, I gave it to the people. And they had sent him to Stateville. And when he got to Stateville at that time, they would call you by your number as opposed to your name. Whenever they approached him, he said, man, I'm Chairman Fred Hampton, you know, chapter chairman of the Black Panther Party. So they deemed him to be criminally mentally insane for refusing to answer to the number. They sent him down to Menard. When he got to Menard, they supposed to put a hit on him, for other prisoners. But he politicized, then they told the warden, we on Chairman Fred's security now. He went to high school down the street, a place called Proviso East High School. And in fact, Bob Johnson from BET, his ex-wife, she couldn't get the homecoming queen because they wouldn't allow no black woman to get the homecoming queen. He challenged it. That's how she got the homecoming queen spot up at the high school, Proviso East, the position he took. So this house is so much history in it. Man, and they tried to salt the earth in this house. You know what I'm saying? They tried to turn it to a dope spot. We had to come clean house over here. You know? And we've been having tours and everything. So we got a whole campaign we got going to save and maintain the Hampton House, man. The grammar school across the street, the children didn't even know who he was. Man, we done politicized to the point you could see they walk is different now. You know what I'm saying? They charged us. That's where Chairman Fred lived at, you know. So it's impacted. We do our programs at the Black Panther Party, the Triple C's, Children, Community, Cubs, at the Free Food Program. So we're doing our programs right up out this house. So you know what I'm saying? It's like a community anchor. So we're still getting down right here at the house.
1: No doubt, no doubt. Man, you got some pretty big shoes to fill. And it looked like you're doing a good job. What is it like, you know, being you, living in your father's legacy, and at the same time, keeping his legacy alive, but also creating your own?
0: Yeah. I said one time in this poem, a lot of people want to know how does it feel to be sired by you, to be loved by the people and sweated by the you-know-who. And, you know what I'm saying? I don't romanticize it. A lot of heat come with it, you know? I said, I've been suspended from school, I mean, you know, cases, all, you know, but I'm honored to not only walk in the footsteps, but the Panther Paul steps, you know what I'm saying? Chairman Fred, but it's insane, you know what I'm saying? I didn't grow up saying, I want to just, you know, I look forward to going to the penitentiary, I look forward to assassination attempts, so I know he come with it too, though. But the conditions also keep me on track, you know what I'm saying? And I believe, man, I'm saying this is, objectively as I can say it, my brother, I they say in church, what's your calling? This is my calling. It feel like a glove, man. You know what I'm saying? And I don't feel like I'm in no time warp where I gotta, you know, do exactly the same thing. But you know what I'm saying? But the conditions help remind me, like, man, you're doing some of the same issues, same conditions. And I'm just honored to have that to be able to have that template, that prototype. And say, man, this is how we deal with police terrorists. This is how we deal with political prisoners. You know what I'm saying? And do it in a way where it's not forced on, it's like second nature, man.
1: No doubt, no doubt. What was it like growing up, knowing that that your father was so smart? Because even now, you telling me stuff that I find almost unbelievable. A 14-year-old kid to be organizing to the point that he catches the attention of the FBI. What kind of pressure is that like for you?
0: I'm still, learning and still grasping to appreciate who he was, man. Just yesterday, like real talk, yesterday, his brother come by knock on the door. He say, "Man, Chairman, let me bring my auntie through. They grew up. They grew up with your old man. They grew up with the Chairman." I said, "All right, come on." They was in third grade with him, you know, and they came in, and he was telling me about when they was 12 and 13 years old, stuff they had did with him, you know. They talk about it's a swimming pool out here. Called the Fred Hampton Swimming Pool, and we had to protest it last year. They using his name, but it wasn't open. So they finally got the funding. They said they was going to open it up before the coronavirus came down. But how the swimming pool came to be was, you had all the surrounding suburbs, everybody had a swimming pool, but the black children out here didn't have no swimming pool. This sister told me, she said, she 13, 14 years old, him. She said he grabbed these sticks. I say, sticks? She said, no. Branches of a tree, like a branch. I said, and she kept on stressing that. She said, no. She said, you it's branches. I said, okay. She said, he took these branches and stuck it through some cardboard. And she said, he put up, swimming pool. She said, they 13, they walking around up through the city, demanding the swimming pool. She said, they get had a tear gas canister. And throw it back and bust the window in the police window and throw it back up in the police station. And a lot of, and just, there's so much information. I'll be hearing it and I'll be tripping up because it brings back so many, you know what I'm saying? It puts stuff in context for me, you know? I remember even before I seen him speak, I was in, actually like, I just, when I speak, I move my hands a lot. And I, you know what I'm saying? And I would try to hold them down. I try to hold my hands down. And I was kind of, you know, had a, like a complex about speaking fast. When I seen him, he put stuff in text. I said, shit, that's the business. And you know, they say like, even when you raise horses, the most difficult horse to raise is an orphan horse. Cause it don't know where it come from. It don't know why it's doing certain things, you know? So it puts stuff in context for me. You know what I'm saying? You know, why you feel this way. You know what I'm saying? How you move with the people, you know? I done had some issues with some of the same organizations. And it's like, in fact, when I was locked up in Menard, they nicknamed me Deja Vu. They started calling me Deja Vu because they had put me in the same cell house that he was in. The same unit, the same cell house, everything, you know what I'm saying? So last again, it'd be like Deja Vu. I'm trying to plug this phone up. Okay. Charge. Yeah. Charging up. Yeah. Okay. You still there?
1: Yeah, I'm here. I ain't going nowhere.
0: Yes, sir. Yes, sir. Yeah, so again, you know, so a lot of stuff, you know what I'm saying? It puts it in context, like stuff that I think be doing natural, but it puts it once you get that framework or that template, it gives you a better understanding why you're doing certain things, you know?
1: Right. In the 1960s, your father was fighting for our rights. And here we are right now in 2020, and you're fighting for those same rights. Do you see any changes coming in the future?
0: Yes, no, I see changes, you know, they happen, man, back to back, you know what I'm saying? But we gotta keep our guards up, too, because this system is so Machiavellian. It's so, you know, it knows how to work what they call the carrot and the big stick. You know, we know how to, you know, work us. We gotta be able to do like it's this cat France Fanon.
2: How you doing?
0: France Fanon say the Algerian Revolution. He said you gotta be able to France Fanon said you gotta be able to accept their concessions. But don't compromise your principles. And, you know what I'm saying? So we have, even with these changes, we got to be able to accept them, but keep it moving. That's, you know what I'm saying? Like even after the Black Power movement in the 60s, they grabbed, it's like a war tactic. You know what I'm saying? They gave us, they yielded on some concessions and they took out certain cats. They had psychological profiles. They know who to kill. They knew who to lock up, you know? Like when Genghis Khan, when he came through China, he knew which Chinese to take out. You know what I'm saying? He knew which ones to raise up. So we got to be able to accept these changes and concessions But at the same time, never compromise our principles, man. You know what I'm saying? You know, we got political prisoners. You know, we just lost his brother Dale with Africa, who was locked up. He was, you know, he'd been out about 2 months. He just died yesterday morning. But there's so many others, the Mumia Abu-Jamal, people, Sunday Adekoye, who locked up, you know, Rochelle St. Cue McGee. This goes on and on. So it's a lot of concession that we got to get. And just don't, you know what I'm saying, and understand this system is Machiavellian. And we got to keep our guards up. We got to keep our guards up, you know. And so we got to keep on fighting again, be accepting concessions, but don't compromise our principles.
1: No doubt, no doubt. Is there a new Black Panther Party?
0: The organization that I chair is the Black Panther Party Cubs. And a lot of times people hear that word Cubs, they're like, man, is it young? You know what I'm saying? And it's a, you know, it can't be no Cubs. But the deal is, we are the ideological Cubs. In fact, we actually say we are the great grandchildren of Garvey, offspring of Malcolm, and the Cubs of Panthers. So put it in that context. So that's the organization I chair. And, you know, that's what's kind of the legacy of the Black Panther Party. You know what I'm saying? I mean, it's a, we say it's a tough act to follow, but we try our best to carry it on. You know what I'm saying? It's like, so again, people that wear Cubs, they think, man, is it young? I just turned 50. We, you know what I'm saying? So I ain't new to this. I grew to this. You know what I'm saying? So that's the organization I chair, the Black Panther Party Cubs, and that's the organization we chair, this kind of legacy of the Black Panther Party.
1: How can people get involved to assist you in your fight and in your mission?
0: We tightening up right now. We just in the process of getting this website put together. We just lost our deputy minister of culture, this brother Rage, man. We just, I want to send a condolence to him. It was at freeamall.org, and it's freeemall.org. But also they can tune in every Wednesday, the Free Them All Radio. That's, we use it as our political education class, you know what I'm saying? And they can also hit us up at savethehamptonhouse@gmail.com. Those, you know what I'm saying, they can catch me in the streets anywhere. You know, really, as you said earlier in the opening, man, you bump heads all the time, all over the map. You know what I'm saying? that's hard to find. Real talk.
1: What resources do you have in the organization to offer people who come in? What can they expect?
0: When they come in, we say with us, the Black Panther Party Cubs, we turn the communities into classrooms. Again, we turn the communities into classrooms. You know, a lot of cats, they talk about, you know, our people. They a lot of times people think they just want to do a bunch, you know, just talk. We say, no, we marry, we wed theory and practice. Again, we wed theory and practice. We not just talking about engaging in a whole bunch of intellectual masturbation. You know what I'm saying? Come in, do a whole bunch of talk, you know what I'm saying, about black. We're gonna put you to you gotta go out there with the community. You gotta put that shit to the test. You gotta engage in the program, triple C, Georgia Community and Cubs, out there in the streets with the people. You know what I'm saying? And people might say, well, how can you do that now with the coronavirus? We still struggle. We just struggle strategically. We out there from the Cook County Jail, you know, we get the masks and the gloves on. We've been challenging about, you know what I'm saying, the man of release of those who held captive. We engage in struggle. We have the code of culture where we hold artists accountable. You know what I'm saying? We're going to put a studio together right now in Hampton House. So we studying the people, and we taking whatever the different dynamics with the people involved in and politicizing it, tweaking it. So again, it's not just going to be no bunch of theory. We taking theory and wedding it with practice, putting those programs up there. How can we serve the people? We did a free mask giveaway. You know what I'm saying, from the Hampton House, you know what I'm saying, sanitize all that. We got our comrades down in Oakland, on the ground right now, Oakland, California, as you know, protesting Santa Rita County Jail. So we got a chapter in Brazil. So we all over the world, we seeing what are the basic needs and desires of the people. And I think it's how can we serve the people, how can we use the contradictions to win them to get involved in fighting for their own self-determination.
1: Appreciate that. What kind of outreach you doing to draw, man, the people in?
0: Man, we out there. We relate to what Minister UEP News said, that fighting for power, power is the ability. Power is the ability to define phenomena and make it act in a desired manner. Power is the ability to define phenomena and make it act in a desired manner. And we look at case examples like Reverend Nat Turner. He said, what's the phenomenon? He said, back then it was the church. He said, okay, Praise the Lord, passed ammunition. Harriet Tubman said, what's the phenomenon? She defined a phenomenon, Negro spiritual. She took it, she utilized it, she worked that number. You know, meet me down by the river when the sun go down. Chairman Fred put his ear to the ground in Chicago. What was the phenomenon? Organization. You know, when he organized the Rainbow Coalition, he seen it was a reality, you know what I'm saying? The race and class contradiction. He politicized the formerly known devil disciples to a point where they get up publicly and say, man, we are not a black disciple due to the political education we received from Chairman Fred and the Black Panther Party. He politicized the vice lords to the point where the FBI told the vice lords they'd get him 16th Street if they stopped the Black Panther Party from opening a free medical center on 16th Street. Chairman Fred warned them to a point of unity where they subsequently worked at the free medical center. You know what I'm saying? So fast forward to the day with the programs we're doing. You know what I'm saying? We got our ear to the ground. We at the end of the community. You know what I'm saying? Man, whether it be barbershops, the pool halls, street corners, social media. It's a phenomenon. So we taking it, we tapping into it, we defining it, and making it work in the interest of the people. You know what I'm saying? We got right here, by the Hampton House. It's these castles getting into it with each other out here real heavy. We won them to a point of unity. They did a song. It's called Free 'Em All. It's on YouTube now. Maywood's Find It. I said, y'all want to do this song? Y'all want me to speak on this song with y'all? Come on. They had a thing called the Vortex, one of the coldest days in Chicago history. We took them right there to that county jail. We caught cats coming up out the county jail. I said, you got to meet these people. You got to put some grit in your songs because a lot of these artists just be disconnected. They be just talking. We tied in concretely, you know what I'm saying? So we put them, we say the rubber got to meet the road. So whatever the people involved in, we put our itch to the ground, we define it and make it work in the interest of the people.
1: No doubt. I appreciate that, man. I definitely enjoyed you tonight, as always, and you blessed us. Can you leave us with a few words of encouragement and direction before we wrap up?
0: Let me say, man, first and foremost, man, hey, my brother, I thank you for the opportunity to touch down on this outlet right here. Like, you know, again, whenever we see each other, I mean, it's always informative. You know what I'm saying? I don't care. We just chopping, you know, sitting at the house, chopping it up, or bump heads, or anywhere in the country, or outside the country. So again, I'm honored to utilize this outlet. We said the Black Panther Party said the information, and you tapping to, man, out. You tapping to all different arenas, man. You know what I'm saying? And the information, a lot of times people just say, I don't want to hear that talk, but man, the Black Panther Party said information is raw material for new ideas. Information is raw material for new ideas, man. So again, you know, so we want, you know, we approach the community, we approach the people as realists. We don't think everybody gonna be no revolutionary, but different points of unity we can have, you know what I'm saying? And revolution is different than war. A war is when you have two occupying armies, where you suit up and boot up and get out. A revolution, on the other hand, when you gain the mass and the participation of the masses of the people. We've seen it in Africa, we've seen it in Vietnam. You know what I'm saying? We've seen it right here in this country during the Black Power Movement in the 60s. We in a hell of a stage of game right now, man. So again, let's utilize these outlets. Let's form some principal coalitions. Hey, let's ride. The sky's the limit, man. And so let's keep these connections going on, man. This is a time of authenticity where the ante is being up. You know what I'm saying? We stay consistent. Hey, man. Hey, again, the sky's the limit. Let's make history. Let's take history. And let's tape history.
1: All right, my brother, you keep doing your thing. As soon as this pandemic is over, I'll definitely be seeing you in the Shy. You know, I love the Shy.
0: And, man, hey, the Shy love you.
1: I already know. That's why I'm there as often as I can get there. So
0: real talk.
1: I'll see you. Yes. Tell everybody over there, Soul Vegetarian, when you go there next time, I said, what's up?
0: Real talk.
2: Dear America, we see you as one of the most thankless and ungrateful countries on the planet. As long as we were nursing, as long as we were cooking, as long as we were inventing, as long as we were nurturing, as long as we were protecting, as long as we were cooking, as long as we were doing anything and everything to appease you, make your lives easier, to make you less able to be competent, we were ideal. So you stole our inventions, you owned automatically our intellectual property, and now you kill us after forcing us to birth. Dear America, your time is winding up for the malpractice and maltreatment of your black citizen who do not and have never deserved that which you manage to perpetuate through laws, rules, codes, policies, mandates, as well as legislation. You see, we see firsthand what you're doing. Oh, yes, you created Teach for America. And we all know America is white. So teachers come in, replace black teachers, and harshly criminalize, vilify, dehumanize, strip, rob, and steal from our innocent black children who actually think and believe that they are free. Oh, yes, they are free. They are free to be disrespectful and disregarding at home and in the community. But they are not free to exhibit those inside of the educational institution. Because the moment they do, our white teachers, my white colleague, began to criminalize any and everything they do that is anti-slave, know your place. And that's why and how our black children are overpopulated in the juvenile justice system. Because it's the school to prison pipeline that basically gives them the okay. We have had a number of apologies that we've accepted. No pushback, no rise up, no boycott, no nothing. We've just chucked it up as this is America. The housing market apologized for known, willful, intentional racism. The healthcare industry apologized for known, willful, intentional racism. The APA apologized for its known, willful, and intentional racism. The banking industry has apologized for its known, willful, intentional racism. And all we do is work. We don't complain. Although we feel like we're justified, we see you come after and hunt and prey upon our children. And yet, we're not supposed to say anything or do anything. Time is winding up. Dear America, black women are sick and tired of you denying us, rejecting us, omitting us, as well as excluding us. Because you know it is us who bring you the success you have. It is us who bring you the peace you need. It is us who comply with your wishes, demands, requests, as well as thought. We so tough that there is no us literally without the USA. So here we are, the most degreed population, but yet it's still the most underemployed population. So not only do you legislate us education malpractice and curriculum discrimination, you criminalize us for going to higher education, achieving something more, wanting something greater. So you say, although you got your degree, does not mean I have to hire you. Although you have completed college, does not mean I have to pay you your worth. Although you have gotten multiple degrees, does not mean I have to put you in the higher income that you deserve. See, it's these systems that's in place that you manage to connect and interconnect that keep us oppressed, that keep us impoverished, that keep us down, that keep us out. But Genesis 15, 13, and 14 is coming to fruition because we are waking up now and seeing the lie that you have always told on us, about us, concerning us, and we are not taking it anymore. Dear America, you're not dear at all. Plagiarism is to take, to steal, to possess something that literally belongs to someone else as your own. Since we're all on this plagiarism kick in America, let's focus on plagiarism and athleticism. America need and have always needed black athleticism. Black athletes, have yielded billions upon billions of dollars to create great wealth, great opulent lifestyles, great generational wealth, and great living for whites. Whites invented laws, rules, codes, policies, mandates, and the like to keep blacks working, blacks laboring, and they benefiting, they profiting, and they obtaining generational wealth while not doing absolutely nothing. This is how classism is maintained, is perpetuated, and generational. All by a stroke of an ink pen. Plagiarism. Our children's minds, muscles, labor, time, all for white people. Now, let's go on the academia side. In college, we have to do research. In college, we have to write papers. In every single class, no matter the subject, we have to write papers. And in writing papers, that's our intellectual property. I am confident college professors has taken a plethora of our research, our papers, and made many books off of our experience, education, exposure, as well as poverty. After graduation, let's look at starting our own business, because you know we have to write up a business plan. And in doing the business plan, we have the answers, we have the keys, and we have the solutions. But white people have the money. So after we've done all of this extensive work, we have to submit it, right? And in submitting it, they have to look it over and approve it and release fundings or grants to us, right? Oh, okay. How is it that we've always applied for grants, loans, and funding to better our society, better ourselves, better our communities, and we were always seemingly denied But yet, they not only have our intellectual property, they now own it. They don't return it. And please don't think they don't copy it. Oh, they do. And in doing thus, they use it against us. So it's like, thank you for giving us your labor, your intellectual property for free. Now we can use it. So when it comes to white people, they always, and I mean always, think of ways around corners, up the street, down the way, and mess up everything. Destroy everything. Kill everything. Steal everything through plagiarism. Because nothing they have ever done, created, invented, said, or produced was original. They are the major plagiarists of them all, white people. Steal everything from us. Our walk, our talk, our lingo, our fashion, our intelligence, our brilliance, our greatness, our skillfulness. If it's about blackness, white people steal it and pass it on as their own. They so horrible, they don't even have color. They're just clear. And in them being clear, we see right through them. We know them. We understand them. And it is what it is. That's who they are. Plain and simple. They are incompetent. They are inept. They are ignorant. They are irresponsible. They are inhumane. They are in it all.

0: All right. Hello, everybody. Dr. Rick Wallace here with my ace, my buddy, my colleague, Dr. Michael Blanchard. Together, we form the Teachers, and we're here for another episode. I want to apologize. Number one, we're getting started a little late. That's because we were waiting on our guest, who we've had on before, filmmaker Tony Lindsay. We wanted him on because he's been on a tear the last few weeks about a lot of things that's going on in media and in politics, and he has been on a tear. And we wanted him to get on and talk about a lot of the hot topics, but to give some context and perspective to it. And he said he was definitely honored, but we all know things happen. And so we're waiting on him to show up. But in the meantime, we got to keep things rolling because both of us have very busy schedules, and plus, we want to try to, you know, do it the way it's supposed to be done. It happens, and we're okay with that. We're both flexible. We're going to talk about these topics that he's been talking about. We're going to give our opinion. We're going to give our perspective. And the beautiful thing about the friendship that I have with Dr. Blanchard is that we don't have to agree on everything. Matter of fact, I think that's the beauty of our relationship, is that we have our own ideas. Now, because we have a focus on the same result, it's easy for us to find the genius or the brilliance or the beauty in the differences, because that's what makes a group strong, is the diversity in philosophy, the diversity in everything. So we're about to talk about some things that we probably haven't discussed because both of us have been busy. Doc has actually been back in his home of South Bend, taking care of a couple of things, one of which was to take care of his aging mother, which I admire him for doing. But also, he's been working with the artists who you just heard on the intro, the Teachers. That was the first single on something. And I'm going to let Dr. Blanchard tell you about that. But he was up there working on the video for the complete version of the single, which will be dropping in, I guess, about 30 days from what I understand. So he just got back into Florida, where he's doing work in the Broward County school system. And so we're going to get into all of that. And that's what I want Doc to talk about first. But we're going to talk about some Will Smith. We're going to talk about some Russell Wilson and Ciara and Channing Crowder. We're going to talk about some things that are popping off in the community that we need to give attention to. And hopefully Tony pops up. You know, because he's real good about this, but things do happen, and then he's a single father too. So, you know, I personally know how that goes. You know, things happen. You know, it could have been a soccer game that he forgot about or something like that. And, you know, I just know that he's normally very professional in the way he moves. So we're going to give him the benefit of the doubt. We're going to keep moving. So, Doc, he's up in South Bend handling business, and you know, talk about that.
1: We decided to do a music video for the Teachers after we got the track produced in late January 31st. I believe we went live everywhere, and we decided to do a video. So over spring break, our spring break down here, I went home, like you said, to do two things, get mom and a sister living facility, and to work on the music video. So I had never done that before. It was very interesting. One of the gentlemen, his name is Ernest Davis, is the producer of the music video. And I looked at some of his work, and he's done some very good work before up around the region area. The region consists of Chicago, East Chicago, Gary, South Bend, Elkhart, and we took about a day. We had some kids, treated them to pizza and everything. We had to have a classroom set up,
0: right.
1: Burgers and pizzas and everything afterwards. But we started a classroom scene, and you know, you'll see it probably in about 30 days. It's going to be a really fun video. Zane is very. And he's very He's very good under the camera. He almost becomes a whole different person. A lot of people do that. You know, when the camera comes on, they become a whole different person than what you know. And so when I was watching him perform, I was like, man, you become insane. It was fun to do. It was fun to do, and also it educated some of our youth on the business side of it. You know, they're able to talk to the music producer and talk to Sane, and they're able to show young people that, you know, there's a lot that goes on behind the scenes. A lot of young people, we look at videos like we used to look at videos when we were coming up, Yo MTV Raps and all of that, and we don't understand all the business side of it that's behind the scenes, all the opportunities that exist in music behind the scenes other than just being, you know, on the mic, you know. And I know you can speak to that because you've been in music. There's so many different avenues being a music producer. There are writing opportunities, you know.
0: Right. Yeah, I mean, I don't think people really understand the complexity of the process of the finished product and what happens from the moment of concept and idea through production, development, you know, so many sides of it. Then you finally get to a finished product, then you still have distribution and marketing, and so much that goes into that. But just getting it from a point where it's a beat in your head to a beat in somebody's headset is a process.
1: It is.
0: And then the videography that's now tied into it that became real big in the early 80s and now is just an expected part of the package is an entire different process in itself, because now you're taking what's going on in music and you're merging it what's going on in film. Mm-hmm. So you got film production, music production merging, and you've got to make it mesh. And you got to make it tell a story. You got to make it meet, and you got to have it. And you got all these personalities. It's so much that happens from the beginning of it. And it's a beautiful thing when it's done right. I know I've had the pleasure of knowing some people who do it exceptionally well. And so I'm really looking forward to being a part of people who are the new up and comers who I see talent in. And obviously, Sane has talent, and I haven't met the other guy yet, but I'm assuming that at some point we will meet.
1: Absolutely.
0: So I'm excited about that. So,
1: and it's a lot of work. I didn't realize, you know, this is the first time I got into it. It's a lot of work, you know, because you have a lot of different platforms you have to deal with. You have to deal with the airway media, the streams, the music stream side of it, you know.
0: Right.
1: And you even have another side of it where, you know, it's the stream, the media, the streams, the on-air media, and then you have the digital media. There's three different mediums that you have. And then there's also one where you have to register that so that when you perform at a club, there's also another form of payment that comes out to artists. And I didn't even know about that until I got into it and started talking with people, and they said, hey, there's like four streams of income for artists. So you can actually, as long as you're registered in this medium, I can't remember the name of it, but as long as you're registered in it, when you perform at a club, no matter how small, as long as it's a legitimate club, and you go in and put your date in there, and there's a number that the club has, you put that in there, then you're paid another stream of income for performing. I didn't know that.
0: Right. It, like I said, man, it's really crazy. A lot of people don't realize that when we talk about industry, even when an artist is signed to a major label, an artist's primary income, the bulk of their income isn't from record sales. It's from touring.
1: Absolutely.
0: And so it's a lot, but I mean, what I like now is that artists are able to have a lot more control when they go independent because of these streaming and digital processes. And so I'm excited about what we're going to be doing in that in the long term. Okay, let's switch gears real quick. something that we haven't had a whole, matter of fact, I think the first time that we even mentioned it to each other, because you've been doing your thing and I've got a lot going on. This, I think the first time we mentioned it to each other was yesterday when we talked on the phone. But this whole Will Smith thing and what it's become and what it is, the Will, the Chris Rock, the Jada, the whole nine. And does it even have a place in the conversation of what's happening in Black America? Is a question I had to ask myself. And the answer to me was yes, because it's a microcosm. Now, while the vast majority of people can't really relate to their lifestyles because they're living in an elite lifestyle and they're operating on another different thing, the problem becomes, and why we have to talk about it, is that we live vicariously through them. That they are how most Black people experience success. Mm-hmm. And we don't talk about this vicarious reality. And so when I started to look at it, I had to start to break it down, because a lot of people got triggered by that slap and they don't even know they're triggered. That was the first thing I thought about. How many people got triggered on both sides of the slap? How many got triggered because of Will? How many got triggered because of Chris? Mm-hmm.

0: and I uploaded the wrong video. So people were saying, people were saying, hey, this is clickbait. You know, when are you gonna start talking about Russell Wilson? And luckily, I was reading some of the comments, because sometimes there's so much going on, and plus I don't get involved in back and forth. I give you what I have, and you know, if somebody asks a question, I try to answer it. But trying to argue my point, I don't normally do it, so I don't always come right back. Well, I happen to see, you know, a couple of things pop up, and it was that I actually uploaded the wrong video. So I apologize. The new video that I actually addressed that is there. I want to talk about something. It says someone with the handle Intense Passion says, deal with black children in schools who are failing at numbers you can't count. Black men talk about celebrities and wealth, but refuse to address boys and girls in these schools and communities. What that tells me right now is that's a person that hasn't watched this channel. That tells me that's a person who hasn't been aware of what we do. What's Doc? What's 90% of my focus?
1: Youth, personal
0: What
1: growth.
0: were we talking about? What were we talking about before we got on?
1: Well, we were talking about how we're looking to try to get into the school systems and socialize our young men and our young women. And that's what we were talking about before we
0: Okay,
1: got on.
0: so let me be fair to the person who said this. They are very valid in their concern, because here's the thing.
1: Oh, absolutely.
0: Close to 90, over 90% of young black boys in the eighth grade read below eighth grade level. That's the reality.
1: Yeah.
0: We're underperforming in schools. I also wrote a position paper and started a program, and it's also in my last book, my 24th book, Academic Apartheid, which tells you I focus on education with black youth. That's not the first book.
1: Right.
0: My first book on education was my 16th book, The Miseducation of Black Youth in America. Okay, but in Academic Apartheid, which is probably laying around here somewhere, as a matter of fact, in Academic Apartheid, I talk specifically about how they're using special education referrals. Special education referrals as a means of alienating young black boys and increasing, for instance, real simple. You take an average student on average, regardless of the school district around the USA, they're going to get between $8,000 and $10,000 a year for that student. You put a special education tag on them, oppositionally defiant, ADHD, learning disabled, any of those special education tags, and that doubles. Now, here's the problem. Very rarely does that extra money actually go to educating those children with those challenges. What it normally goes to is because the school principals are actually who get to control the vast majority of the budget for their school. When you get to high school, that money goes on sports, because sports makes the money. It's on new uniforms, updating stadiums, all kind of crazy stuff but the money was intended to create a better environment for a student to learn. What happens is young black boys get alienated early in the process, and that leads to the high dropout rate, and that leads to the high dropout rate, which then leads to high incarceration rates. So I get what they're saying they're on, but the idea that because we're talking about celebrities, we're not talking about the things. Matter of fact, I tell you what, I get on this channel. And you could tell it kind of got to me, what was just done, because I get on this channel every day. I've written, I don't know how many books. I'm on 24. I'm writing 25 and 26 now about the empowerment of the community. It's always dealing with the issues in the community, because I'm in the community. I'm dealing with those boys. I'm the ones that their mamas are bringing to actually have something happen at a high level. So here's the problem. I get on here every day and I talk about the work we're doing in the community. Black Men Lead, Rite of Passage Initiative. The socialization of young black males, which reduces their proclivity to violence, reduces their criminality, reduces their violence to others. And I've asked for support and help. Back in December, we started a fundraiser just to raise $10,000. That $10,000 is actually far less than it costs to run the program in a week.

0: if we're going to be honest. And that's on a local level. You're talking about a national level that's bigger. But just to say, so come share some of that with me. Come share some of the load. That was 3, 4, almost 5 months ago. We haven't even raised $1,000 yet.
1: Yeah, and Doc, that's what I was going to add before you said that. You know, you and I have been working together since 2013. And, you know, we don't, not only do we not want to participate and actually volunteer to work on the socialization of kids and mentoring programs and tutoring programs, wraparound services. We don't even want to finance it. So, you know, the person's comment is very valid, but to say that there aren't grassroots people out here that are working on the problem, it's a vast problem, and it does take money and organization to address it. And I always say, hey, if you don't want to get involved, at least finance it. Finance the people that are doing the work, you know. And right. You know, there are people out here that can solve this problem, you know, reduce the violence in our communities and schools and increase student growth and student persistence. Student persistence meaning what it takes to graduate and
0: right.
1: go to college or get a trade or whatever you choose to do in your professional development. We can do, we know that we can do this, but the problem is that we don't have the soldiers out in the field, and we don't have the right organization and structure, and we don't have the financing to do it. Most of us are out here financing it on our own dime.
0: And I've been doing that for years. And so that's the thing. Since that was pushed out and I, like I said, I get it. There goes Tony.
1: Yep.
0: All right. Hey, what's going on, bro?
2: Hey, how you doing, brothers? You know what? I'm so sorry. I wasn't sure of the time or anything. I just got to the gym. I'm so sorry.
1: Oh, that's okay. We're just glad to see you, my brother. And your face does look smaller.
0: Thank you. Oh, yeah. We're going to get into all of that. We were about to jump on. Giving context to the whole Will Jada thing, and then somebody made a statement about us needing to be focused on Black boys and Black girls, which is actually 90% of what I'm focused on with my content, with my work every day. And so I kind of got off on a little tirade about it. But the whole thing is,
3: right?
0: People will talk about that, and you know it because you're doing some work too. And it's one thing people will want. And demand that you focus on something, but then they right. won't get behind your work.
2: Yeah, but the honest thing, for me, most of the people who kind of criticize us for talking about the subject, from my perspective and from my experience, a lot of those people, they do that more from like a defense mechanism type of standpoint. Like if you feel like it's almost like when someone makes a point that you don't want to hear, or someone is giving you a perspective that you just don't jive with, they automatically want to say, oh, well, let's stop talking about that. And, you know, this whole Will Smith, Jada thing, for me, it's more of an indictment of us. And it's not so much about their personal marriage as it is about how we are as a society and our expectations. So, you know.
0: And that was the point I was making. I'm going to actually reread the statement because I think that the person had a valid point. Okay. But what it shows is that a lot of times we speak on things without knowing the totality of what we're speaking on. Okay. Right. And what they said is, deal with Black children in schools who are failing at numbers you can't count. Well, actually, I can because I know the numbers because this is what I do. I was on the phone with a mother yesterday who I've worked with before with her school district. I've gone as high as the school superintendent in defense of her children. And then it became a community thing in the Charlotte Mecklenburg area, which is also a place now where there's a Black couple who tried to buy an old school in Charlotte and ran into a bunch of discriminatory practices to try to block them from buying it because they're trying to do something positive with it. The school isn't even open, but they don't want them to own it. But I got on the phone with her because they are targeting her son again. And so this is what I do. So I understand. I can count the numbers. I can tell you how many feel. I can tell you that 90% of eighth grade black boys aren't reading at eighth grade level. I can tell you that. I can tell you that how that's going to impact them as they move forward. We're talking about over 90% of these kids are functionally illiterate. Okay, yeah. I understand that. The problem has to be addressed earlier in life. Number one is your kids should be able to read before they start school. Number one.
2: That's right.
0: A love for reading should be instilled in them before they start school. They should have a passion to learn before they start school. And don't tell me they're not old enough. Children are born wanting to learn. That's what when a baby's putting something in their mouth, that's their first way of exploration. They discover everything through their mouths. Eventually, they're going to start to listen and hear, and they'll start to develop and understand language, but they're going to always be observing. They observe things. They see things. That's why you got to be careful what you do in front of them. That's why they are great emulators, because they learn. So I get that. But, you know, the thing is, it says black men talk about celebrities and wealth, but refuse to address boys and girls in these schools, in communities, when the truth of the matter is, that's all I do. So, but notice that it's black men that talk.
2: Well, right. That's what I was going to
0: say. Black men talk. Well, no, everybody has been discussing this, and it hasn't just been black men. It's been everybody. And I was giving the reason why I deemed it to be worthy of conversation in a discussion that's a forum that's focused on black empowerment. Here's why. Because the vast majority of blacks are living vicariously through other blacks who they deem successful. If it's not movie stars, it's rappers. If it's not rappers, it's athletes. We live vicariously through people who are experiencing life in a manner that we don't believe we ever will. And that comes from a whole different thing.
2: But we also take upon a responsibility. I mean, when you think about it, you know, if that remains at the top of the discourse publicly, I mean, would not that be our responsibility to enter that discourse and pull it back to a way for people to understand how it affects, you know, the larger community? Like, we can't just ignore it and say, oh, we're just not going to talk about that, even though that's the only thing everyone else is paying attention to. That doesn't make sense to me. I think it's our responsibility to, you know, insert a little bit of logic and critical thinking into it. So, I mean, it doesn't matter. Like, I wouldn't even get triggered by that stuff, you know, at all. You don't need to.
0: You're right.
2: No disclaimers, no justification. I mean, please, we're not here to make people comfortable, you know, and that's the thing for me. I'm not here. I don't speak publicly. I don't engage on social media for the purpose of making other people more comfortable. I engage in order to inspire people to think, challenge them to think. So that's it. We got to get more comfortable being uncomfortable.
0: And until we do that, how many times have I said that, Doc?
1: Hey, he's got a quote.
0: Hey,
1: my whole thing about black people being the most uncomfortable people.
0: Yeah, you know, he asked me probably about 7 years ago about why are we where we are. And I said, because black people have become the most comfortable people at being uncomfortable. And what I meant by that wasn't because they're being challenged in that layer of uncomfortable. I mean that we complain about everything, but we do nothing. So that tells me if you're complaining about something, but you're doing nothing to change it, you're actually comfortable with what you're complaining about. And you actually find the solace in complaining. I know a bunch of people.
2: Well, right. When you find the solace in complaining, that's why I say we have to challenge people to actually become uncomfortable. You know, you're not really uncomfortable.
0: Not really uncomfortable
2: until you're challenged.
0: You're uncomfortable. This is what I know. Everybody here has achieved something at a high level.
2: Right.
0: Everybody on the screen. It doesn't make us better than anybody, but it gives us a platform and a license to be able to speak on what it requires to function at a high level.
2: That's right.
0: Okay. The first thing is, I can tell you, as an athlete, I've been a professional athlete. As a business owner, I've started 47 companies. As an author, I've written 24 books. Okay, so when I decide to do something, I do it exceptionally well. It doesn't make me better than anybody. It just makes me responsible for being who I am. I've watched you. Your work is exceptional. I've watched Doc go through his processes. He's been consistent. He's always on point. He knows where he's at all the time. That's keys. But this is what I can tell you. At no time, you haven't told me your whole story, Tony, but we've been around each other. But this is what I can tell you. At no time did you get to a point and complain about something not being the way you wanted it to be and didn't do anything about it.
2: Exactly.
0: Okay, that's when you're actually not comfortable. Right. You can say, I don't like it. Oh, my God, it's getting on my nerve, all this stuff. What you've actually been done is trained to complain.
2: Yes.
0: You've been trained to complain, but you're not uncomfortable because I'm telling you. You can lay in bed. I can tell you when you're in bed, when you become uncomfortable. You know how I know when you become uncomfortable? You shift.
2: That's right.
0: You don't lay there and go, oh, my God, my back is hurting me in this position. And stay in that position. You shift. Everybody who's uncomfortable makes a move to change it, even if it's not the right move.
2: That's right.
0: Okay, so when you got a bunch of people and all they do is complain, you got to talk about why that is. Right. Now, so my whole point of bringing up Will and Jada was, why did they get triggered? And why is it? And there's so many questions that come out of this. And the reason I asked you on is because you came out and you were talking about a bunch of these different contexts and the way you frame thing. And that was huge. Okay, so the first thing that I saw was, we're going to discuss whether it was right or wrong. And then you can get into a bunch of different logics. And because I'm not a person who's dogmatic, I'm always looking for the ways that I may have been wrong initially.
2: Same.
0: And I'm studying and say, maybe I was wrong, and I'm letting hindsight feed me. So I've evolved in my first response. My first response was alpha male, cat, you up here talking about my woman, and I'm in the building. And if you're truthful about it as a man, that was ego-driven. My response was ego-driven. Even though I'm defending my woman, I'm also acknowledging a part of the reason I'm defending her is because for you to disrespect her with me sitting here, you're also disrespecting me.
2: Right.
0: Basically, when I grew up in hood. If my girl with me and you come at her sideways and you see me standing here, you're basically calling me a bitch.
2: Yeah, that's right.
0: You're basically calling me a bitch. You're saying, I see you standing there, cat, and you don't mean nothing. I'm finna get dead off on your girl with you standing here. You are basically telling me, if I don't get with you, I lost the respect of my girl, and not every other cat gonna be disrespecting me and my girl. I've got to check that. That's instinctive. That comes from something back there. You're supposed to mature and you're supposed to grow, but that's the instinctive. Now, in hindsight, the first thing came to me when I started to look at it in hindsight after I then got out the initial thing, because I don't watch the Oscars. The fact that they banned this dude for 10 years means absolutely nothing to me, because I don't watch it. It doesn't mean anything to me. I watch what I enjoy. I could care less. But I know it means something to him in his craft, because they made it mean something. When the truth of the matter is, I'm going to tell you when I stopped watching the Oscars. When they gave Denzel an Oscar for Training Day, I stopped watching the Oscars. You mean he wasn't good enough in Malcolm? He wasn't good enough in Man on Fire? He wasn't good enough in John Q? He wasn't good enough in any of those films where he really just owned it, where he established his stuff?
2: And I actually thought he was better in those other movies.
0: He was much better in those other movies. But he had to be a dirty cop for you to give it to him. And to me, that wasn't close to his best performance. I'm done with it. And so it made me really start to see for what it is. But here's the thing. When I thought about it in hindsight, I'm going, well, if he could walk all the way up there with nobody stopping him and get that close to Chris, and Chris is leaning over, he could have whispered it in, say, dude, say one more word, I'm going to fuck you up. And that would have got the same response. Chris would have shut up because he would have saw it. But in hindsight, that's expecting him not to be in his emotions. That's to ignore the fact that he wrote in his book that he's felt like a coward since he was 9 years old because he didn't stop his dad from beating his mom.
2: Right.
0: Okay. So all these things are triggers. Now, you go ahead and you add some context to it. I could go all day on it.
2: Well, there's a couple of things. One thing, you know, that I say is that we can't dictate a person's reaction to abuse, right? We can't dictate how a person is going to respond when they're emotional or they're in an irrational state. So that's one thing, right? And I think what's missing from a lot of this conversation is empathy, you know, I think, and context. Now, earlier you were talking about, you know, Will Smith going up there and, you know, and we agree that that was like protecting his ego in a certain respect. And, you know, you also mentioned him protecting his wife, right?
0: Right.
2: I see. The thing is, we think so much in terms of exclusivity that we don't understand that both things can be true at the same time, you know, and from what I see, it wasn't even only protecting his wife. In his mind, he was protecting his family. You know, he was defending himself from constantly being inundated with ridicule, humiliation. And the funny thing is, most of the people who are moralizing about how wrong he was and how terrible he was, they'll never step back and say, well, damn, did we play a part in his mental state, you know, in that moment? Are we part of the cause of why, you know, over the past 2 years or so, always being in that business, always, you know, calling him a weak man and this and that? Do we have a small role to play in this? You know, I think a lot of the response to this has been based in our interpretation of what their marriage should be, which mirrors what we expect. Listen, if they're comfortable in the way that they are, more power to them. But
0: right.
1: There's a lot of hypocrisy because in America we talk about monogamy, but
2: right.
1: The majority of us practice polygamy.
2: Now that's some truth. Now that's some truth in your mind.
1: If we're honest with each other, for real.
2: Yes, that's true. But there's something about the male ego when you hear about a woman, you know, being intimate with another man.
1: Right.
2: You know, that's a real shot to the ego. And I hate to say it. Listen, as a man, you know, I know what it feels like, you know, when you feel betrayed by a woman or to see a woman you've even previously been with another man. We know what that feels like. So for a lot of even the men, like, I sit back and listen to them. You know, all these guys that are criticizing, well, it's Jada's fault. She, you know, she treated that man so bad. This and that. Like, for me, it's like, are you angry at Jada because you're angry that Will forgave her when you know that you wouldn't have forgave her? You mad that he tried to protect a woman that you definitely would not have protected after she cheated on you?
0: Right. There you go. That's the point I was going to get at, and you brought it back around. I'm glad you did. The whole idea that because of what she's done, she doesn't deserve to be protected.
2: Right.
0: I'm not a fan of Jada. Jada needs a lot of healing. Jada's got a lot of issues, but we all do. Yeah. I don't like how she disregards him because I've seen a bunch of times where he's like, hey, turn the camera off. Not right now. And she keeps going.
2: Yeah.
0: And she wants to put everything on that red table and nothing sacred. Well, yeah, I don't care how you define your marriage and what's acceptable and not, it still has to be treated sacredly. Right. The marriage has to be sacred, and that sacredness may involve other people, but it shouldn't involve everybody. Okay, now that's the first thing. There are certain things you can share about your marriage. Hey, this happened, that happened. But when you get into the intimate details and then you expose a man, let's be real, you expose a man at a point where you know he's vulnerable and he's weak to show his vulnerable and his weakness to the world, then I have a problem with. But let me explain something. And then I'm going to let you take it back. When all these men are saying because of what Jada did, she didn't deserve to be protected, I disagree, and here's why. If my wife's not a cheater. That's the one thing I know about her. Anybody is capable of doing anything. But right. I just know her background. I know her history. Mike, you know her history. She's been very vocal. She wrote it all in a book. There's a lot there that makes her who she is. I'm not perfect. She's not perfect. That's something I work. But I've been cheated on before. Okay. So I know how that feels. I know how it feels to be betrayed. But I'm not, first of all, I'm not a person that judges women on a different spectrum. I'm not a person that thinks, well, men just going to be men. But if a woman cheats, oh, my God. No, if you don't want to be cheated on, don't be a cheater. Mm-hmm. That's the first thing. If you're expecting somebody to be straight and loyal to you, then you need to be straight and loyal to them. Here's my problem with the idea that Jada doesn't deserve to be protected. The moment that Will said, we're going to continue to work on this, we're life partners, she deserves everything that you're going to give your woman. If she can't have it, she's not your woman. Okay, so if I'm not going to protect you, then that means I don't really forgive you fullness, or I can't let go of it. So I can't be your man, because part of being your man means if somebody stepped to you wrong, I got to deal with that. And if I can't do it, then that means I can't let go of what you did, and I have the right to walk away. But I'm not going to say stay and then treat you less than.
2: Right. And that ties into what I kind of wanted to interject before about Will Smith. We assume that he's not a willing participant, or he's not making a conscious decision to accept whatever these circumstances are, to accept the conditions that he is dealing with. I mean, even when you said, you know, for her to be putting him out or putting his business out there, I mean, but isn't it with his consent? You know what I'm saying?
0: Right.
2: We don't know.
0: Right. What we do know is, even if it's not direct consent, it's silent condemnation, because you're not doing anything about it. You know, because you could easily sit up and say, no, I'm not sitting down at that table. No, cut that damn camera off. I'm leaving. And I know one point he did walk off on one of the videos. I say he walked off.
2: Right. She was doing like a holding the phone or whatever. Yeah.
0: She just turned the camera on and asked him a question out of the blue. And I'm going like, okay, but what we got to understand is, here's the thing is, I'm not a fan of where she's at right now and how she's handling things in a bunch of different ways. But what I can tell you is, she didn't get there just by saying, you know what, I'm going to go out and this is the person I'm going to be.
2: And I was going to take over this man and take over this marriage and do this and that. And he has no say.
0: So if I want people to understand me from where I come from, then I've got to be willing to do the same. And that's the beauty of being who I am, being a therapist, being a consultant, being a person who helps people get their life straight, is I can't come in being the judgmental. And the one thing that my clients know is, this is the no judgment zone. It's nothing you're going to tell me about your life, but I'm going to sit up and go, oh, damn. And then I'm going to judge you about it, because we all have been through some things in different varying ways. And, you know, I can't judge you on that, but I need to know where you come from so I can help you get where you're going. Okay, so if I'm going to give that out to everybody else, I can't look at her and say, ooh, it's just something about her. And it is. That's the thing to me. When I see her and I look at her and I go, you are destroying a family.
2: Mm-hmm.
0: But I don't think she's doing it on purpose. So then if she's not doing it on purpose, she's doing what a bunch of people are out there doing. Trauma creates more trauma.
2: Right. But I don't think she's doing it on if she's doing that. I don't think that she's doing it on purpose, but I also don't think that she's doing it alone. And that's what I think that people are missing when it comes to the context of this. You know, this is, you know, even when they talk about how Jada has been, you know, tied to these other men, Will Smith has been tied to other women. They're open about that shit.
1: It's clear that they have an open marriage.
2: Everybody knew that. Like, before all of this stuff was so public, everybody knew this. And in part, I kind of feel like they just became open about it because everybody was kind of talking their business anyway. So she decided to monetize it. Now, me personally, I'm not going to open my personal business, like the super intimate details out there, to the public, because I have children, I have a family, all of that. But at the same time, you know, when you're celebrities, see, I don't really want to. I can't justify it for them, but I guess I can get it. That whole excuse is, you know, we're celebrities. We want to serve as inspiration to people. Some people think that by sharing their personal stories that they can impact other people's lives and help them. You know, maybe that's their route. But and which then again opens them up to criticism. Right. But
0: answer a quick question for me, because I'm seeing some things roll down the chat. A real quick question, because I think it's a philosophical engagement, but I want from your philosophy.
2: Right.
0: If two people come together and they form a union, and within this union there's an understanding that other people can be involved, and as long as other people are involved within the constructs of that agreement, is that cheating?
2: No.
0: Cheating presents itself as in you're doing something you're not supposed to be doing.
2: Right. And it's cheating, you know, it basically speaks to deception. But right. You got to remember, both Will and Jada have been interviewed, and they both said, and I think Will recently said it, he was like, listen, there's never been any infidelity in my marriage, and there's never been any surprises. There's nothing that has ever happened that I did not know about. So what does that tell y'all? Like, it's like, come on. Like,
0: Okay. So what I think is, again, and you alluded to this. Well, no, you didn't allude to it. You directly said it. And that is, a lot of people are projecting.
2: Yes.
0: A lot of people are projecting. And what projecting is you're looking at somebody go through an experience and you're experiencing it vicariously.
2: Through your lens.
0: Through right. your lens of how you live your life and your experiences. And yes. you're getting triggered.
2: Yes.
0: And you're getting triggered for it. You know, it's, but here's a big part. Because we as men, I want to talk specifically about men, because we as men aren't allowed to feel, because we aren't allowed to admit we can be hurt, because we are always good. I have to tell people sometimes that I talk to a lot, when I'm like, hey, how's everything going? What's up, dog? I'm good. I'm like, hold up, come here, man. You can't be good every damn time I see you. So if you're not good, that's one of the reasons Doc and I have remained close, is because I cannot be good.
2: Well, right. That's right.
0: You know, I cannot be good. And I can sit down and say, man, I'm going through this right now. And he not going to get mad. I'm not going to hear suck it up.
2: Right.
0: Because that's what I've been doing. I've been sucking it up. I'm talking to you now because I need to release. I've sucked it up so much that I need to let it out. And then I can come to you and he can say, man, I can feel that. And that's what it is, man. I can feel that. And how, Doc, just on our conversation yesterday, how many times do you say, man, I can understand that, man? I can feel that, man. We weren't talking about our marriage. We were talking about our kids.
2: That's right.
0: Like, hey, man, I got four daughters. Trust me, man. I can. And so so that's the thing, is we need more conversations like that. We need to give our men permission to feel. Because what happens is when you right. start making a man emotionally
2: unstable, right. actually.
0: But he becomes emotionally callous because he's not allowed to feel, because he keeps taking these emotional hits, but he's not processing them. So he becomes callous to it. So he pretends not to feel till he starts not to feel. And then there's that moment.
2: That explosion.
0: Guys who have these psychotic breaks and they hurt people, it's right. because they said they don't feel nothing can hurt them, and there they are hurt.
2: Right. And see, this is such a multifaceted conversation, because, you know, even while when we talk about how Black men pretty much aren't expected to feel, right? They aren't expected to be emotional. You know, when you look at how, let's just look at how people have treated Will Smith over all this time. You have memes of him and other Black men crying. Like, those are the big jokes. Like, some of the funniest, so-called funniest memes, they always include Black men in moments of distress. You know, that's the fodder for our humor, our jokes. You know what I'm saying? So I think there's a fundamental lack of respect for Black men, but at the same time, remember, Will Smith, he's a pretty likable guy. You know what I'm saying? People love him. Guys love him. Women love him. You know, some do say, oh, he's kind of corny, but he's safe. He's a good representation of Black male excellence, right? Well-rounded. He's kind of a leader in his industry. So when he breaks, when he cracks, it can't be his fault. And this is my thing. They need someone to blame. And this is why I see kind of a double-sided coin, because I see a lot of people focusing their vitriol on his wife, taking away all responsibility for what happened from the grown-ass man who walked up there and slapped another man in the face. And for me, that speaks to an infantilization of Black men, that we can't think for ourselves. We can't act on our own unless it's somehow motivated by someone else. Like, the battery got to be put in our back by somebody else, because we can't think enough to act on our own. So I just think there are different angles to this. For me, what disturbs me personally is, like, Well, there's a couple of things that disturbs me, but I think there's a lot of hypocrisy, and I think this whole thing is missing a lot of elements. And the thing is, when I talk about this issue, I talk about it from all sides. You know what I'm saying? I try not to be biased. I try to hear every side and see every perspective. So on one end, I see an infantilization of Black men. But then at the same time, I also see a demonization of Black men. You know, a disproportionate demonization of Black men. So in a way, it kind of depends on who's talking about it at the time. But for me, the one thing that's always missing from the conversation is us, is society. It's the anti-Black misandry that undergirds this whole discourse that we're not really allowing to enter into the conversation. So that's why I don't mind talking about it, because I like to hear the perspectives, but I want people to also look at things more critically and not just look at this as, you know, Black on Black crime, like what a lot of people are saying. These Black people, these Black folks is making us look bad in front of white people. Like Fat Joe said, and let's face it, Fat Joe is a white Hispanic who has been spewing the N-word forever. Like, you know, okay, you accept into the culture, boom, whatever it is. You know, I like Fat Joe and all that. But at the same time, what gives you the right to now say, oh, he made all minorities look bad? Why do we look at the behavior of one individual of celebrity as a representation of the whole? Why does Will Smith's actions are a reflection of Will Smith? It's not a reflection of all Black men. And I'm tired
0: that is a social construct that can be traced all the way back to slavery.
2: Yes.
0: That one, the behavior, man, I could tell you growing up, I was reared by my great grandparents. So I'm talking about people born, my great grandfather was born in 1909. My great-grandmother, 1917. So you're talking a generation removed from slavery. So they literally knew slaves. Right. They literally knew slaves. And so the behavior was real close. And I can remember growing up, being born in the late 60s and growing up in the 70s, I can remember sitting around and the news came on. It wasn't cable TV. So it was about four or five channels, and you had 5 o'clock, 6 o'clock news. And I can remember being in another room and listening to the news as my grandparents watched it, and it'd be on, and a suspect did X, Y, Z, and the suspect did this, the suspect did that. And before they could even get to it, I could hear my grandmother going, please don't let this be a Black man. Why? Because we have been conditioned to believe everybody's going to be judged by that one person's actions. Yeah. And so we take everything that another Black person does personally, especially when we've placed them on a pedestal because they have exhibited a certain type of excellence or behavior. We don't give them the space they need to be human. Now, being human doesn't mean you get a pass on doing stupid stuff. It means that when you do stupid stuff, we know that, hey, you're not perfect. Okay, I probably can look back at my life and look at some things and say, okay, I'm not perfect. And then we deal with it. Here's the other thing to this, though. We don't want to talk about this, and it's ugly, and it's the depth of the trauma and how we expect ourselves not to have to confront trauma in a way that we become better. You can't tell me that a book that just got released, 6 months ago? And in the first entry, early in the book, this kid is talking about the fact that everything that he has done in his life, all the accolades, all the awards, all this stuff is contaminated with the fact that he still carries around the feeling of being a coward because at the age of 9 years old, he could not stop his father from beating his mother. His father hit his mother so hard that he knocked her down and knocked blood from her mouth. Yeah. Okay, so he's carrying that. He just reconciled with his dad before his dad died.
2: Right.
0: Okay, so he's carrying it around. He hasn't, I understand that he's gotten treatment for it, but what I'm going to say, if you don't properly deal with, psychoanalytics is not a way to deal with trauma. It never has been. That's why there was so much difficulty in dealing with PTSD early on, is because psychoanalytics in and of itself, sitting down talking to somebody about your problems, don't change it. It'll help you process things. what happens with trauma, when you're dealing with trauma, you're talking about a physiological experience as well as a mental experience. And I think Dr. Basil van der Kolk has probably been the best at explaining how the body actually logs and catalogs trauma, and so that it's in your cellular structure. If you don't find a way to integrate it, first of all, into your linear timeline, what does that mean? That means that what happens with trauma, that's a thing called traumatic memory. With traumatic right. memory, what that means is your regular memory is when you remember something, your brain automatically tells you that happened in the past. You can have some different emotions about it, but right. it's not a threat. It's not a threat because it's in the past. I can remember it. I might not like the memory, but the memory is no harm to me. It's just a bad right. memory, or it's a good memory or whatever. The problem with traumatic memory is you're re-experiencing it. It's still a threat.
2: Right.
0: So at that moment, you're acting out of that threat and you don't know what triggers it. And if you know, and the thing is, the idea that you invested in counseling doesn't mean that you got what you needed. It doesn't mean right. that you're finished. And so, right. and again, I'm not making an excuse, because we're all responsible as adults for our actions, regardless of what we've been through. One of the things that we have to understand, but we have to get a hold of it. And again, a lot of people are triggered in this because they see themselves in it in one point, shape, fashion, or another. And they're looking, they're triggered from their own perspective. So they can only see that perspective because that's the emphasis on which they're living their lives.
2: Right. But if you cannot afford this man some grace, some empathy, after a 30-year career of excellence, being peaceful, being a role model, doing everything right, you know, standing as the poster child for everything great. If we can't afford a little bit of grace and mercy to this man in this one moment where he slipped, what does that say about us? He got slapped with like a 10-year ban from the Oscars. Number one, I don't really care about the Oscars. Nobody was watching the Oscars anyway. Like, and that's another thing. Like, I thought we weren't even dealing with the Oscars as Black folks anyway. Like, what happened to Oscars so white, and the fact that they overtly, you know, it's an overtly racist institution in their like almost 100-year existence. We have so many firsts and onlys, you know? So for me, I don't really care about the Oscars, but once again, Will Smith, in the eyes of so many of us, he acted up in front of white folks. So we had to go up in arms, and it had an effect of putting the battery in the back of so many of these white Hollywood people who took our, you know, our full outrage, and they transmogrified it into their own personal trauma. they turned it.
0: They're experts at doing that.
2: Yes.
0: And the whole thing is that
2: justifies disproportionate punishment of Black men once again.
0: Spector, Woody Allen, Weinstein all have Oscars.
2: Mm-hmm.
0: And all have done far more harm to others than Will Smith. What was outrage?
2: Violence isn't okay, you know, like physical violence in front of our faces isn't okay, but rape and pedophilia and those types of things, that's just fine for the Oscars.
0: Right. Okay. Again, I could care less about the Oscars, but I'm talking about how this thing is playing out and how it's being projected. So that's that part. Someone mentioned, actually a colleague and someone I hold dear who's in the mental health profession, is that because of Will's wealth, that he should have been able to afford the best therapy in the world, and this should not be an issue. And what I can tell you is, I know people who are flat broke who have gotten the healing, my wife being one of them. Well, now she's not flat broke now, but she came from poverty. And she found a way to heal because she saw the need to. What happens is, the fact that Will is wealthy is one of the reasons why he's not healed, because you can hide a bunch of stuff with money.
2: Yeah.
0: Okay, so you got to understand that having money and having access to something doesn't mean you go after it when you can sit up and you can cover your fallibilities, your fallacies, your shortcomings with that money. It's so easy to sit up and say, look how strong I am, look how good I am, because I'm financing this, I'm funding that, I'm getting behind this organization. Again, he's done so much over the course of his career that we consider exemplary, that we saw him in a light that he never really was in. He wasn't whole, he wasn't healed, he's definitely not perfect, but the idea that because he's wealthy, he should be okay is not fair, because most people use their money to hide their weaknesses and actually end up expanding them.
2: But even with that, the most expensive treatment doesn't necessarily equate to the most effective anyway. You know, I mean, if you think about it, people in poorer conditions, communities, they tend to experience, you know, more trauma, more real, you know, real shit. Excuse my French.
0: Right.
2: You know what I'm saying? So I would expect that a professional that deals with these types of problems that regular folk deal with all the time, you know, maybe they may be more effective than someone who has to deal with someone who's a super multimillionaire and has so many great things happen in their lives. Not to say that their lives are better, because we understand it's stressful, but I don't think you can put a monetary gauge on the quality of
0: you cannot, not from the history of where I'm looking at things. I'll give you a prime example. How many times do rich people put their kids in rehab facilities? The best. I mean, the absolute best. And they fall right back.
2: Right.
0: They literally become cycled out residents in these places where they're spending $50,000, $60,000 a month for treatment. And they come out and you get the person on the street, go through a rehab process that was free and just have made up in their mind that they can't do it anymore.
2: Yeah, sometimes that intersection of this treatment with their own, you know, privilege, it just doesn't work. You know, it counteracts each other. You know, I'll just keep doing what I do. I could just go get some quick treatment in 6 months and then go back and have some fun later.
0: Right. And here's another thing that I learned, you know, having had some success with money at a much higher level than I am now. I'm not starving now, but definitely having, what I can tell you is money will cripple you because you think you can fix everything with it.
2: Yeah.
0: And what'll happen is you'll miss the opportunity for the authentic moment of an opportunity that is presenting itself for you to do something exceptional because you feel like you've got it. And we live in a society that praises it. So how many people are actually being out there being praised for dysfunctional behavior? Almost all of the celebrities out there.
2: Yeah.
0: Right.
2: You can see from all these celebrities. I mean, money doesn't fix, you know, trauma. It doesn't build self-esteem. You know, in a lot of ways, money only amplifies, you know, the real issues that are going on with you. And you can see it, you know, with a lot of these, like even rappers, you know, you immediately, like once you get money, the first thing you want to do is go and prove to everybody that you got money.
1: Right. You know what I'm saying? They're just a dysfunctional person with money. That's all.
2: Yeah. I mean,
0: money definitely amplifies. And a lot of people think money changes. No, money, this said money.
2: I think money reveals you.
0: Money definitely reveals you. Money amplifies and gives you a chance to really show who you are. Because this is what happens when you get money.
2: That's right.
0: The things that you felt you had to do in order for people to accept you or give you opportunities, you don't have to do that now.
2: Including respect them in some cases.
0: Right. I don't have to respect you. I can say what I want to say. I can do what I want to do.
2: Yes.
0: And ultimately, you get to see who they really were now that they don't need to play along. When you have the average person who needs their job, and I tell people all the time, you've been sold on a lie your whole life. The lie is we live in a moral society. No, we don't. We live in a society that's governed by consequence. And people present the fact that they abide in a certain part of that construct because they fear the consequences. There are a bunch of people that are alive because their mates didn't want to go to prison. Not because their mates were moral. There are a bunch of people who haven't stole a bunch of money because they don't want to go to prison. There are a bunch of people who are still in a marriage that they don't want to be in because they don't want to split half. Okay, mm-hmm. I can go on and on. So it's not a moral decision. We live in a place where consequence governs the vast majority of what we do, even if we don't want to admit it. That's the truth. Okay, right. So in this instance, of all this stuff that we're judging, what we're getting is people who get money, now they can be who they want to be. And you get to see who they really are. And I think if we're going to judge based on that, I think that all the things that Will has been through and all the things he's done, he's not perfect. But I think he's presented pretty well over 30 years.
2: Yeah.
0: Okay. Let me.
2: Yeah, probably.
0: There we go. So welcome back, Doc. So when I look at that, I say, okay, over the last 30 years, he's had a pretty good career. He's carried himself in a pretty good way. He's done a lot of things. I'm not real big on fandom. I'm not a fanatic of anybody. I'm trying to live my life. I'm trying to be the best I can be, but I admire people. I admire people for how they move in their own way. Mm-hmm. And so I can sit up and say, I like what you've done. But to me, there's also an influence of Hollywood that nobody wants to talk about either, and how that can impact someone. So I get it in a bunch of different ways. I don't think there's a one totally right answer or one completely wrong answer. But I think when you try to narrow something into a box and make it fit your narrative without a complete understanding of the totality of what's going on, you are, anytime you start saying, well, it should have been done this way, and if it wasn't done this way, then it's absolutely wrong. You're assuming that that person lived the exact same life you did, with all the exact same influences, all the exact same situations, and they are thinking exactly like you with the same emphasis on everything. And that's not being realistic. It's not being fair.
2: Yeah, we don't accept the fact that other people won't always think like us, you know, and that doesn't necessarily make them wrong for not having the same, you know, belief structure as us. And so we project, you know, we project our own biases, we project our own ignorance, you know, onto other people because we just can't relate. And that's why I really, when it comes to this conversation, people are missing a lot of nuance. They've turned it, they've made it kind of like one direction. And that's where I always find issue with this conversation. And you know, someone said to me, they was like, yeah, because I put up a post, something that said, like, you know, I'm less concerned with Will and Jada's marriage as I am with this government, you know, that is, you know, actively, you know, trying to take away my right to raise my children and is, you know, targeting people economically and things like that. And I get it. Somebody was like, yeah, but you've been posting about Will Smith for days. Yeah, but I've really been talking about us. I haven't really been talking about their marriage because I could give a damn about their marriage. That's not my business. It's not doing nothing right for me. You know, since we've designated Will Smith's actions as the representation of the Black community, why can't we discuss how this actually affects us? Or doesn't, or shouldn't. You know what I'm saying? So for me, the people that usually object to us talking about it are usually the people who really have no thesis. That's been my experience.
0: Doc, what you got to say as we get ready to close out?
1: Well, I was going to say, you know, before we came on, you and I were talking how, and I don't know, I'd like to know Tony's opinion about this. We were talking earlier, Tony, and we agreed that there really is no right or wrong answer here. There is no, you know, you have people in either, you know, Will's camp or Jada's camp. You know, there's really no right or wrong answer here. And like you said, and you've posted, I've read most of your posts on it. You know, you've been using it as a teaching moment. You haven't really taken a side. You've been right, just using it as a teaching moment for our culture and identifying also the rift between Black men and Black women, or, you know, we call it a culture war. You know, you've been dealing with that. So how do you feel about that? I kind of feel there's no right or wrong answer.
2: That's so interesting, you know, that you say you've read most of my posts on it and I haven't really taken a side. That is the absolute truth. But most of the people who read my posts would assume that I am taking a side. And I think that is a very good display of our own internal biases and our inability to see things for what they are, you know what I'm saying, without taking offense or having our defense mechanisms take over. We have to learn how to get to a place where we're willing to accept, you know, new perspectives, you know, alternate points of view, without labeling people as you hate black men or you hate black women or you know what I'm saying? Because I think that's the laziest form of discourse, when you dismiss other points of view just by labeling people, you know? So
0: real quickly, I knew that this was going to happen because we weren't getting to it quick enough. And I'll be the first to apologize for that. But I there's a big point I wanted to make on this, and somebody just posted about it. So it's perfect time. And they said, why isn't anyone concerned about Chris? I actually am concerned.
2: I was just about to say that.
0: I am concerned about Chris Rock because I went back and I looked, because this is what I do for a living. I went back and I looked at the aftermath of him on film after it happened, and he was triggered. He was in his own place. And what people don't realize is Chris Rock was beat up as a kid a lot. Okay. Yeah. And he was even beat up and robbed as an adult, to where he had to get therapy for it. So he was triggered. That's trauma there for him. And what you had is two black men's trauma coming together. And we aren't ready to have that conversation easy. So, yeah, I'm concerned. There's nobody that's going to come out of this unscathed.
2: Right.
0: And the thing of it is when we start to judge from this platform of perfection, it's immediate hypocrisy, because we don't possess perfection. Second of all, we don't take the time to do what we have done over the last couple of weeks, which is critically break this down. And like I said at the beginning of this show, I don't even know if you were on yet, but I said, because I'm not dogmatic, I'm ever evolving and trying to learn. Mm-hmm. I have developed new opinions about this as I've gone and I've studied and I've examined myself and I've examined everything that's going on. And so my response initially wouldn't be my response as I thought it through, but a lot of times we aren't given the opportunity in moments to think things through. One of the points you made that's so important is when you trigger someone, you don't get to dictate their response. Something my dad taught me a long time ago, and it wasn't even as heavy as it is here, but it was real simple. He said, once you violate a man's space, you don't get to dictate how he responds. And what he meant by that, and you can see this in several levels in what happened. He's saying, you think up, you go get in a man's face, and you're spit boxing with him, and he pop you. You're going to sit up and say, I didn't hit you. You didn't have a right. Yes, you did. The moment you violated his space, you put yourself in a situation where you couldn't dictate it. Or if I slap you, you can only slap me back. Or if I punch you, you can only punch me one time, because I only punch you one time. When the truth of the matter is, once you violate somebody's space or you violate their sanctity, you don't get to dictate how they respond. It doesn't matter whether they're wrong or right. It doesn't matter whether they were the valid in their response. It's that you triggered something. When you made a conscious decision to do something, you opened them up. Now, there's so many different ways you can look at that and see this applied here and say, okay. Right.
2: I think that, you know, sometimes we play by these unrealistic rules that just really, it's they're fake rules. You know what I'm saying? You don't get to throw a stone and then hide your hand. And I think, and I did want to talk about Chris Rock, because from several angles, though, you know, I know it's all about Chris Rock is the victim. He's you know, he's such a professional. And I think he took that, he handled it like a professional, in my opinion. You know what I'm saying? Because after getting smacked in the face, you know, I know how I would have responded, but I see he kept the show moving. You know what I'm saying? Right, he was a little flustered, but hats off to him for doing that, right? But at the same time, I cannot ignore the fact that Chris Rock has been going in on Will Smith and Jada Smith for years. And from what I have heard behind the scenes is that they don't rock with each other like that, right? So isn't it possible that Chris Rock, seeing how Will Smith is kind of used to always taking all of this abuse, was kind of obligated to continue taking abuse and disrespect. I think the only thing that changed here was that he did it right in front of that man's face. You know what I'm saying?
0: Okay.
2: And couldn't have had a compounding effect on what was already being built up. I mean, because at the last Oscars, he was going a little hard on them, especially Jada. And personally, this is not for me to justify or whatever, and I hate disclaimers. He always got a little extra soft in the

0: accept the offer to host Oscars. Perfectly his choice. First joke off the table.
1: Is it about them?
0: Straight at Jada. Okay, so, and this goes on, is this, so it's over and over again. Now, I don't know how true this is, but from what I understand is, this is Will's big night. Almost everybody is already aware of what's going to happen tonight in this past Oscars. And Will understands that if you're the big guy on stage, that the comedians are going to take shots at you. Now, I don't know how true this is, but I've heard it in more than one occasion. You're probably more exposed to it being a filmmaker than I am. I heard that Will told Chris, say anything you want to say about me. I know I got to get roasted tonight, but leave Jade out of it. Now, and the first thing out of Chris's mouth, I mean, literally, is aimed at Jada. Now, here's the thing that people talk about. Will slapped Chris because he's much bigger than Chris and he felt safe. Well, here's the thing. I've been digging at you and your woman for about 4 or 5 years easily, and nothing's ever happened to me. I feel safe too. Yes. I feel safe enough to say what I want to say. And then, you know, that's it. We lost him. Hopefully he'll get back. But my whole thing is, there's an idea that access to trauma, I mean, access to counseling, and I'm looking at this conversation that's going on in the thread, means automatic access to healing. And if that was the case, most people would be healed. It's not that simple. I've been doing this thing for years, and I've had some pretty powerful mentors that's been doing it for decades before me. And it's not that simple. The problem with people who are in trauma is that they're dealing with things from the perspective of their trauma. And if you don't have the ability to get next to them and actually get them turned into their healing, it's not a skill set you learn in the classroom, first of all. I can tell you that. Mm-hmm. It's a part of an infinite empathy process, an empathetical process of being able to. So what happens is, What happens is, with me and my clients, I work best with clients that I can relate to. Why? Because there are going to be certain places we go to that they may not be able to vocalize or articulate what they're feeling. But if I've been through it before, or if I've dealt with it enough, I know. So the more people I deal with and help in this area, the better I become at doing it. And again, the problem with people who are affluent is they are the last people to get help because they can hide behind their money. You find some of the most screwed up people are the people with money. Why? Because I don't have to play by anybody else. I can be rude. I can be non-social. I can be a bunch of different things that other people can't do, or they'll get fired, or they'll go to jail, or a bunch of other things. And so we have to really, truly be honest with ourselves in this and say, okay, I guess my hardest thing when I look at this is, we want to judge this in a vacuum, but apply it panoramically. What I mean by that is, you got to literally extract this one thing away from the rest of the things he's done to paint him as this horrible person, because nothing else shows that. Now, you might not like his choice and the way he has his marriage with his family and all that stuff, but I can tell you, I was reading a piece from Michael Ealy a couple of weeks ago, and he was talking about how he wanted to punch Chris Rock, because back when they did the movie, what was that movie Chris Rock did with Anthony Hopkins back in like 2000? Oh, your mic's not on for some reason.
2: Oh, sorry. Can you hear me?
0: Yeah.
2: Yeah. Oh my God, I forgot the name of it, where Chris Rock played his twin brother or something like that. I remember the movie.
0: Right. Okay. So in that movie, Michael Ealy had a small part, and he said Chris Rock treated him like crap.
2: Oh.
0: And he remembered it, and he held a grudge. And he said, after, in about 9 years later, his

0: career done taken off. He's doing all these movies, and he runs across Chris Rock again, and he says, Chris Rock came to him and said, man, I see you doing your thing. Congratulations. You know, I remember back in the day. So he said the fact that Chris actually remembered him and that he was nicer to him meant a lot, and it took that chip off his shoulder because that, he said, but he says, the way that I work with people, the way that I am now that my career is on another level, he right. said, I took a page from Halle Berry and Will Smith. He says, when they're on the set, they call every person on that set by name. They speak right. to every person every day. And that's how they treat people. They acknowledge people and they treat them. Chris treated me like I was trash the first time right. he met me because yep. I was an up and comer. He wouldn't even call me by my real name. And so what I'm saying is, I said, I'd have to say, Will Smith has this record of doing things a certain way. He gets out of line one time and he's the worst person in the world.
1: Exactly.
0: I mean, that's the problem. I don't know any perfect people.
1: Right.
0: Was he wrong? Hell yeah, he was wrong. But I could care less about how we look in front of white people because they don't care about me. And the ones that do care about me understand how I feel about my people. I have white friends.
1: Right.
0: And they care about me. They understand. I care about my people, and I'm going to speak the truth. If me talking about how white people are in general bothers you, we're probably not going to be close because I'm right. not going to pull my punches to make my white friends comfortable. So they understand that, and they stay out the lane. They don't even comment on stuff. When I get to going, they know where they belong.
1: Right.
0: And that's the thing. But what I'm saying here is, so I could care less about the Oscars. I could care less about what white people interpret it because I've seen your dirt. I know your history. I know the stuff you've done. I know a bunch of the stuff that we're arguing about people doing right now is because of how you treated us.
1: Yeah.
0: So I'm not going to let you sit up and define how I respond to one of my brothers.
1: See, now, I just don't like to see us embolden white people to once again engage in heavily punitive behavior while making something that really don't have shit to do with them about them. And right. their trauma. They're masters yeah. at doing that. And it just kind of annoys me to see us always playing into that. You know, and the excuse, oh, well, wrong is wrong, right is right. Yeah, but I'll never see y'all with that energy for anybody else. So, you know, if we would take that same energy that we've been throwing into Will Smith for having that one moment in 30 years where he stepped out of pocket, then you would take that energy and put towards, you know, these same people that hate you, maybe we'd see a little bit of a difference. But, you know, it's whatever we're courageous enough to tackle.
0: You got to be courageous enough to tackle that. And right now, Will Smith is a low-hanging fruit, despite the fact that he's a celebrity, despite the fact that he's a low-hanging fruit now. You could literally hate him, and everybody will be okay with it. Because
1: but what's funny is a lot of the people who have been talking, like who've been going hard on Will Smith, a lot of those people are now complaining about the extra heavy punishment that was handed out to him.
0: Well, you embolden that. What you don't get is
1: exactly
0: when they sit up and they see so many black people come in and go at him the way they did, they are calculative.
1: Right.
0: They're not acting off of emotion.
1: To teach them a lesson. Especially right. teach these black men a lesson.
0: We're gonna give you this trophy. But then we're going to break you down and we're going to marginalize and minimalize it. Now, again, my question, I guess because I deal with people so long, I'm always asking why. My question is, with you having such a career where you walked the line and you did things the right way, you finally get your acknowledgement, and that's the day you chose to go completely left.
1: But
0: you gotta ask why.
1: Mental state in that moment. You gotta.
0: You gotta ask why. You gotta say, how do you get to this point with no real blemishes, and now you finally get this thing you've been fighting for all your life, and that's the night you decide to go left.
1: Yeah, but could that have also been the night when they decided to really trigger you on purpose to sabotage you? I don't know. You know what I'm saying? Why use that moment? I'm just saying. Why use that moment? I heard the same thing too, that Will Smith was like, yo, do whatever you do, but just keep my wife, you know, her name out your mouth. And his reaction seemed like, to me, a man that had previously warned you not to do it. So could it be that you use that moment to kind of set him up to be out of pocket? I don't know. I just know that it seemed pretty obvious that Will Smith was under a lot of pressure and that he does not like always being, you know, the butt of the jokes, him and his family in public view. Come on. Everybody knew that there was some tension between Will Smith and Jada and Chris Rock before this. Why is everybody acting like they're brand new and they don't know anything about this? You know, for me, that's corny. That's just corny. I'm just saying that's corny.
0: So to you, it wasn't just the fact that it was a joke. It was who the joke came from.
1: In Will's eyes, I think that, see, that's the thing. If you're the person who's being abused, you're already being abused by everybody, right? Everybody's, and you can't, remember, you can't really fight back against social media. You can't fight back against public opinion and the constant, you know, the abuse. But Chris Rock, in that moment, could have represented all of these people out here who have been talking so much shit about him and his wife. Right. And Chris decided, oh, yeah, and I was the leader of the pack at the Oscars. Let me do that again now. And I'm going to do that right in front of that man's face. You know, and people talk about, well, he laughed. Come on. First of all, the Oscars, like all of these settings in Hollywood, that's like the playground for all of the fakest polite laughter, you know, the disingenuous smiles. We know what that is. You know, you laugh at the corny jokes. That just comes, it's par for the course. You know what I'm saying? So I don't know. What I saw was a man that was, you know, politely laughing along. And do we know that? I mean, maybe it clicked in his head like, hold up, wait a minute. And then coupled with seeing your wife, you know what I'm saying? And the camera was not on Will long enough for us to see like a transition of emotion anyway. So people are saying, yeah, you looked at your wife and she gave you the look. We don't know that that happened because the cameras, like it was like a quick jump of the camera. You didn't really see what happened. You just saw Chris talking and saying, uh-oh. So we don't know.
0: Right. And here's the thing. You know, I hear so many things and opinions. Like, and that's what they are. They're opinions based off of your understanding and your reality.
1: And conjecture. Right.
0: Right, right. Okay, so if someone says, like I just saw a post and I'm going to address it, and I don't mean to do this in any way to attack anyone, but I want to use it as an example. Someone said that wasn't in any way a malignant statement. That is, to me, one of the biggest violations we have in our community is that you're judging how you feel about something and saying that's how another person is supposed to feel about it. Because so when she's saying that joke wasn't malignant, well, that's in your opinion.
1: And that's your opinion.
0: Okay, so that's the problem. We literally operate like that.
1: Yes. All of the people who say, oh, well, the joke wasn't that bad. I mean, G.I. Jane was a positive, strong figure. Like, what the? Come on, bro. It was a joke to make fun of her having a bald head. Like, that's just what it was. Because you may have found it not to be harmless, or you found it to be harmless, it doesn't mean that the butt of the joke is going to feel the same way. So that's a lazy excuse to justify that man, you know, allowing his wife to be humiliated in front of him. We don't know. So why are we so set in our opinions on in one thing when it kind of saves us from accountability or being viewed as possibly part of the problem? Oh, it wasn't such a big deal anyway. I mean, he really overreacted.
0: From a perspective, again, this is what I do for a living. So from a perspective of self-image, self-image comes from a bunch of different places. It comes from the label givers in the beginning, but ultimately it's the way you see yourself in the world and how you function in the world. And it's going to dictate how you move, how you behave, everything. Your self-esteem, your self-confidence, your self-discipline, all of it is going to be a reflection of your self-image. Okay, so, all right, here's the thing. Are we going to pretend that someone saying something negative about you doesn't have a negative impact? Okay. But we were taught in school, sticks and stones may break my bones, but words will never hurt me. The truth is, words are far more damaging than sticks and stones.
1: Yes.
0: Okay, so that's the truth. That's the truth. That is, beyond a shadow of a doubt, more words have caused more damage than any physical harm could ever cause. People are literally living lives based off of other people's opinions of them every day.
1: Yeah. Okay.
0: So we are assuming because somebody is getting last for something, and I'm out the Oscars. I'm in the comedy club now because I've watched this. I've watched comedians go work the room, and everything they say about someone is negative. Because that's where you get the jokes. Society's not gonna ask why it's funny for other people to be talked about. You don't understand why, as long as he don't get to me, if I can avoid his ire some kind of way, if he doesn't pick me out of the crowd, I'm better than the people that he degraded. Okay, we're not gonna answer that. So the whole idea is when someone says something negatively, it has an impact. Now, how much of you that you know, how much of you is self-identified and you are anchored in. So I'm at a point where you can't say anything about me that's going to make me so upset that I'm going to lose it, because I know me. But I also know I did a lot of work to get here. And right. That was a time that you couldn't talk to me like that.
1: Right.
0: That was a time you couldn't.
1: Yeah, but remember, even culturally, like the dozens, you know, we think that it's okay to insult each other. And it's supposed to be funny. It's okay to insult each other for entertainment, but we never really think about the impact that it may have on people who have real insecurities, you know, real issues that they're dealing with. You know, to make a fat joke about somebody who's been struggling, you know, with their weight for years and really feel self-conscious. So for me, we can't do that.
0: I'm gonna give you a prime example. I'm gonna give you a prime example about high perception. It was perfectly okay to take that shot at Jada. And again, I'm not a fan of Jada, but to take that shot at Jada about her head, when everybody who's on social media knows she has alopecia because she's been that vocal about it.
1: Okay. Oh, now they're saying she's lying about it in order to justify the abuse, you know?
0: But that ain't it. Check this out. So that's not that malignant for him to go directly at her head. First joke, directly at her head. That's not that malignant. Let somebody go after Lizzo about her weight and watch how they ride.
1: Right. That's the point that I'm, yes.
0: Watch how they ride. Say something about Lizzo's weight.
1: Say something about the trans community. Say something about a transgender that's sitting in the audience and saying, yeah, he got a big Johnson probably, or whatever you're going to say. Make a joke about a transgender, like, I don't even know which, like, the male to female one, and say, yeah, you're not coming in my bathroom or something like that. See how everyone will be up in outrage about that.
0: Right. So the thing is, that's my point. One thing, that's just comedy. No, it's not just comedy if you come over here and everybody loses it when something similar is done. The thing is, because you don't like her,
1: it's okay.
0: It's okay. Yeah. But if it was Lizzo and everybody, you know, my whole thing is, Lizzo, that's your life. I don't care how you look. I am concerned about your health. If your doctor's giving you a clean bill of health, that you do your thing. I don't make it a habit of talking about anybody. Because I'm not perfect. Number two, I know words hurt. Right. I know the hardest core person is probably that hard because they got picked on a lot.
1: Yes.
0: Okay, so they've taught themselves not to feel. That's a dangerous person because at some point in time, they're going to be reintroduced to their emotions.
1: Yep. And you better get out the way.
0: And you better get out the way. The moment that they find out that they can actually be hurt, they're going to hurt somebody. Because now all that work I did to make myself impervious to all that stuff that's coming at me, I'm still vulnerable.
1: And sometimes at the moment when they realize that they can actually fight back or hurt someone else, which is what I was talking about with Will Smith, maybe he just feels like the abuse is something that he can't control. So he has to take it. But he don't have to take it when that man is standing right there in front of his face talking about his wife. So, you know, especially dealing with the previous trauma. I mean, that's real. If you feel like you are not a man or you are a coward for allowing the most important woman in your life to be, you know, for not protecting the most important woman in your life at the time, and now you got the most important woman in your life, your wife, sitting next to you, and you're now in a situation where you feel like you're not protecting her, a lot of stuff is going to come up. So
2: Tony, do you think because of this whole incident now, you're going to have even more censorship now?
1: I'm sorry, say that again.
2: Do you think we'll have more censorship in entertainment events like this now because of this?
1: See, but that's the thing. When we say censorship, I mean, I don't think this is an issue of censorship.
3: I mean, because even in comedy, people understand that there's a line that you don't cross, especially when you know certain people. I don't think the joke was really that bad. You know what I'm saying? But I don't know their relationship. I don't know what boundaries may have been set beforehand. You know what I'm saying? And even in comedy, people know when, okay, you know, we've been going, look, you can gauge when you're doing too much. You know what I'm saying? But I don't think this is a good argument for, like, censorship. I mean, well, I just think that there should be more responsibility in your craft, in any of the arts, whether it's comedy, whether it's music. We see how hip-hop music, you know, everybody says, oh, that's just an art form, but you got this drill music now where everybody is nothing but guns and drugs and all of that. I think there should be more responsibility. You know what I'm saying? Even with Jamaican, like, I'm Jamaican, right? And you see how that group Soulja just run, the white group, yeah. They won the Grammy for Best Reggae Album of the Year.
2: Right.
3: Over,
2: yeah, I'm of Jamaican descent too, so.
3: Right, so over Jamaican artists. But then at the same time, there's an argument that says, well, you know, in Jamaica, we've kind of abandoned reggae music for a lot of this crass dancehall thing with nothing but gun music, and a whole bunch of other things. So it's like, you kind of, some people will say, you know, you kind of handed it over anyway.
2: Yeah,
3: Jamaica, you know, you don't really respect the culture or what we have anyway.
2: They have handed everything over.
0: I think that you make a valid point there when you talk about responsibility. Somebody said that this is the nature of comedy. The court jester would insult anyone, including the king. They're allowed that. Will should have contained himself. And
3: wasn't a comedy show. That wasn't a comedy club. That was the Oscars. We understand that they tell little jokes here and there, but that was the Oscars. That was a setting where the man was invited there to receive the highest achievement in his professional career. Sorry, go ahead.
0: Okay. Here's what we have to understand something. We are under the influence that because something has always been done, it's always been good.
3: That it's okay.
0: At one point, it was acceptable to own black people. At one point, it was acceptable to do a bunch of things. What we have to understand is at some point, am I, in the way I do my job, harming people? Right. There's a thing called professional responsibility.
3: Right.
0: Our artists need to do it. We need to do it. Matter of fact, I'm held at a standard that if I'm not careful, I could literally be criminally charged or civilly sued because I wasn't responsible in how I deal with a client. So, in essence, that same responsibility. If the words I'm saying is causing harm, the fact that I've been given a license to say it doesn't trump that to me.
3: Right.
0: Because I'm doing comedy. Now, prime example. It used to be comedic license to go after the LGBTQ community.
3: Can't do that now.
0: It's no more comic license. Why? Because they have established unapologetically that we are not for it anymore.
3: Right.
0: Okay, so the average comedian, now Dave Chappelle somehow survived it, but Dave Chappelle is on a whole nother level. And it was also understood by anybody with a critical thought is that he never came for them in the first place. He was actually speaking out on their behalf, but he was making a point, and he had the right to make the point. He never made little of anybody. He never belittled anybody. He never degraded anybody. Matter of fact, he spoke of a relationship he had with a transgender person whose death hurt him.
3: Yeah.
0: Okay, so but what he was showing, though, is that even when you're not actually attacking, people can be triggered.
3: Right.
0: Now, some of it is false triggering because there's a whole big thing where all you got to do is say something and it's homophobic, transphobic.
3: Well, of course,
0: and a bunch of
3: right.
0: But the point is, what used to be licensed in comedy isn't licensed anymore, and that's expanding. You can't talk about certain groups in comedy without paying a consequence. And so my thing is, what that's telling you is, a part of it is, yeah, people are more sensitive to things now, but also, do I want to be responsible for a person who I go a little too hard on going home and killing themselves?
3: Right. I also find it interesting that we kind of make these excuses or we offer these explanations in defense of ridicule of black people or disproportionate punishment of black people, you know, while kind of ignoring like other groups who are allowed to set those boundaries, like you're saying, because you know, most people, I don't see too many people speaking out hard body against, you know, this whole, you're not allowed to say anything or critique anything transgender. You're not allowed to critique anything J word, that group. You know what I'm talking about, or of your anti.
0: Yeah, you say that word, the fire of hell rained down on you.
3: Right. So everyone is allowed to establish clear boundaries that you do not touch, lest you be judged, except for us.
2: Right.
0: Right.
2: You can shit on black people all day long.
3: Yeah, we've always been the butt of the joke. We've been doing it all along.
0: You don't have other black people saying, sit there and take it.
3: Yes.
0: That's what you're supposed to do. It's expected. But everybody else is expanding the parameters of what they're going to accept, and it's being respected. But we don't understand.
3: I do have a question, though. Have you noticed a difference in reaction to the Will Smith slap between married people or married women and unmarried women?
0: Oh, yeah. You know me, I'm always doing studies. So I've been collecting data. As a general rule, there are still some married women who thought it was a little overboard. For the most part, married women are saying, my husband better come to my defense. He better.
3: The majority of women that I've seen talk about it, married women, they get it.
0: While Marion has evolved in her opinion as she's critiqued it as well, her initial response, yes, finally a black man stands up for a black woman. And what you got to understand is there's a whole hidden narrative in that we haven't even discussed here. The fact that most black women say they feel unsafe.
1: Unprotected. Right.
0: Okay, so you got to understand that. Now, in a marriage situation, Marion knows personally that I'm going hard in the paint. Nobody gets to Marion, not even her family, her dad. Nobody comes to Marion without coming through me. And nobody gets to come at her sideways, or I'm coming for you. It's that simple. Because here's what I can tell you. We can talk all this, well, be professional, be all this. What I can tell you is that, and again, I'm not a fan of Jada, and Will and Jada may not be the best idea to have this conversation on, but it's who it happened to. So we're having the conversation. But I can tell you this. The moment that your wife feels like you didn't protect her, you lost her. You have lost. You can't lead her. You can't direct her. All you can do is come pay the bills and sit your ass down and shut up.
3: Yep.
0: That's it. Because you could not protect me. And I'll tell you, I had my first wife. And people get mad at me because I don't talk about her and I don't tell the whole story. So it's a lot of stuff that floats out there. You know why? I'm still protecting her in a certain way because she's the mother of my children. I'm not going to dog her. But when I was with her, it was every reason in the book to let a bunch of stuff happen to her that should have happened to her because of just how she was. But I didn't let it happen because it was on my watch. Now, once I walked away, I won't be the person that tear you down, but I'm no longer the person that's responsible for making sure you're okay.
3: Right.
0: And that's just being a man. And I don't think we get it because we're in a world now where men are competing with women.
3: Yeah.
0: We're in a world right now where it's men, black men against black women. So instead of seeing the need to protect, we're trying to show why she deserved it. We're trying to show why this happened. And black women are doing the same thing to black men. You know, he did. And we're losing the fact that without each other, we don't stand a chance.
3: And I think that whole thing runs into it, creates a quandary when you're dealing with men who have that primal instinct to protect their women. Because sometimes, I'm just being real, sometimes it doesn't always amount to words or just walking away. You got some men who are very protective of their women. You know what I'm saying? So that's just no longer a part of the conversation with a lot of people. And, you know, I think a lot of that stems from black people feeling unprotected and getting used to feeling unprotected.
0: Here's the final statement, and then everybody can close out. You just made the point I was about to make, so it's going to make it real easy. When I got with my wife, she had been on her own forever. She had worked to heal. And she was actually my client. I worked with her for a period of time. She went her way. I went my way. And there was something about her when I worked with her that I saw in her that says, she's going to come back across my path. And when she does, I'm going to take her hand. So we never dated. When she came back through, I said, I want to be with you. I want you to be my woman. And she said, are you serious? And she said, yes. And we hadn't dated or anything. It was a professional relationship. But when you're that close with somebody and working with them, you see who they are.
3: Mm-hmm.
0: Not, and you see beyond any idea of perfection. So the things I saw, none of that was perfect. But I saw it and I say, that's it. But here's the thing. She had been on her own so long, raising her kids by herself, doing everything by herself, everything, that when I came in, I put that protection around her. She fought it. I was,
3: right.
0: You know, you're controlling. No, you can go anywhere you want to, but I just let me know you're okay when you get there.
3: You, right.
0: Everybody's not out to get me, I know, but I'm gonna make sure that they got to come through me first.
3: Right.
0: There was a bunch of toxic bull crap within the family that was constantly eating at her that she didn't know how to say no to. I shut all that down. Now she's starting to get it, and it's still because I've had to defend myself for my all that time. I got used to being unprotected. So your protection is foreign to me.
3: Yeah, true.
0: So you got a lot of women that are responding to this because protection is foreign.
3: Yeah.
0: You got a lot of men responding to it because being a protector
3: is foreign. You got,
0: we're in a culture right now where the black man has been commodified. It's all about what you can do with your wallet. Can you pay all my bills? Can you give me the life I want? Can you do this here? Can you do that? It doesn't say, can you protect? Can you lead? Can you be an advisor? Can you be a teacher? Can you be a spiritual and emotional covering? All these things are what men are supposed to be doing holistically. That's what we teach our boys that black men need, is that it's not just about what you got in your wallet, because you got a black bunch of men with a lot of paper that's mishandling our women because they can pay the bills.
3: That's right.
0: Okay, that's the problem, because they, and all they know, well, I got to have somebody take care of me. Well, no, you're supposed to still be under your father's covering until the right guy comes around, and he's supposed to come through your father. You know what the problem is? Daddy ain't even that. And we can get into that whole conversation. So it's a bunch of things that's not right in this community that makes this conversation hard to have, because people are speaking from places of hurt that they don't even realize they're hurt.
3: Sure.
0: Doc, you go ahead and close down. I'm done.
2: No, I just want to thank Tony for being our celebrity entertainment guru, content knowledge expert. I've just been soaking it all in as usual. Thanks, Tony. I appreciate everything you've talked about today, man.
3: Well, I appreciate you brothers bringing me on. Sorry about my lateness. I wasn't sure of the time, but it's always a pleasure engaging in these discussions with you. I think at the end of the day, if we all just maybe just try to look at things from the perspective of others, it might make it a little bit easier to communicate on these topics, because a lot of time with most of the conversation I've had, not only on this issue with Will Smith and Jada Smith, but a lot of issues, it seems like when you're trying to engage in productive discussion on these types of issues that affect our relationships, most people engage just for the purpose of their point being heard without listening to what the other person has to say. You ever have a conversation with someone and, you know, they stop to let you talk, but they're just waiting for you to finish so they can go ahead and double down on what they're saying. And that's detrimental to authentic communication. So
2: absolutely.
3: I always try to look for how another person is feeling. You know, try to empathize with them just so I can get a better understanding of can we arrive at some type of mutual understanding. So if we do a little bit more of that, you know, I think we'll find ourselves getting more on one page.
2: Absolutely.
0: Awesome. On that note, once again, Tony, man, it's always good. And, you know, we're connecting on some things outside of this. And so I'm excited about all that. To everybody, thanks for tuning in. Don't forget, support the work we're doing at the Odyssey Project, especially with Black Man Lead, which ties into everything we discussed today.
4: Hello, everybody. Dr. Rick Wallace here, hanging with my ace, Dr. Michael K. Blanchard, and we together are the teachers. Now, it's kind of funny, before I get to that, Michael, we got chastised this week on my channel. And so I decided, you know, every time somebody wants to check us because we're not behaving like quintessential academicians or scholars, I get a kick out of it, because the whole thing. Well, somebody came on one of my posts And I think I actually have it here. Let me pull it so I can see exactly what it said. It was kind of funny.
2: This is not the same person that, that
4: commented. No, I don't think it's the same person.
2: Okay, but this was this isn't by, about what you're wearing, was it?
4: Here it is. No, this is somebody else. He's upset with us because we don't know how to spell the teachers. So he said, I don't want any... I don't want people teaching me anything who cannot spell the teachers. No, who cannot spell the teachers.
2: So he doesn't understand the play on words.
4: Right, it's not. That, now, of course.
2: That, and the fact that ebonically speaking, and also the fact that I'm of Jamaican descent, and so that also plays into the word play on that, so he doesn't get any of that, I guess.
4: Well, the whole thing is there's always someone who's trying to find the negative angle on anything positive because they have nothing positive to offer. Right. The first thing I do when most people like that, I don't even give attention to, but when it does catch my a fly under my radar and I check it, the first thing I do is I go, you know me, I'm a researcher. I'm right. coming to find out about you. It's got to be something out there. I'm going to research your name. First of all, your real name isn't even up here. You got some pseudonym up here. So we're going to go with that. Then we're going to go to your channel. And you've got one video posted on your channel. And it's not a video you created. It's a video you stole from some other place with some woman singing. And it's the only video you got. You got 15 subscribers and 120 views. And so you're going to chastise me for what I do. But you know me. Right. I'm not you, Doc. I'm not the nice guy. I am not the one who forgives. You yeah. come for me, I'm going to give you the smoke.
2: Yeah, they picked so the wrong one.
4: I went to him, I said, after he said that, I said, I can respect that. But you know what my concern is? I'm more concerned with the thousands of people turned off by academicians who take themselves far too seriously. My colleague, Dr. Michael Blanchard, holds multiple degrees, including a doctorate in education. I own 7 degrees, including 2 doctorates. I have written and published 24 books that span the spectrum of Black frustration in the United States and beyond. I have lectured in multiple countries on many topics, including multigenerational transmission of trauma, psychopathology as a legacy of slavery, epigenetics, and psychology, and more. One of my first writing teachers taught me a lesson that has served me quite well. She said, son, we don't write to prove how smart we are. We write to reach those we teach. So the fact that someone is turned off by the intentional play on words or the live stream is of no consequence to me. By the way, though, you made a grammatical error in your first sentence.
2: Right.
4: You're going to come at me. You got to come totally correct.
2: Right,
4: you know,
2: right.
4: I mean, his first sentence, he's got 2 definite articles, the same definite article next to each other. But I thought, I'm like, that's what you see of everything we share. That's what you know, we're talking about this work that this man is doing, this unbelievable work. Because it came off of me promoting this.
2: Right.
4: And we're talking about this, and this is what you want to talk about, the way we spelled it. Obviously, we did it on purpose. But anyway, that's that. So let's move into rapid fire. Then we're going to introduce the world to someone I have dubbed the Prince of Wraparound Services, David Harris.
2: Absolutely.
4: What you have told me about this gentleman gets me excited, and you know why it gets me excited.
2: Oh, I know.
4: Because this is where stuff happens. This is where stuff happens. Not in the PR campaigns that tend to rake millions of dollars away from those who are really doing the work. It happens boots on the ground.
2: Absolutely.
4: Grassroots. Let me touch you. If I can't touch you, I can't feel you. And I don't mean that little, but I mean, if I can't be in your space and operate in your space, and then it's important to me too, because I spent 6 years of my life working with young males in Dallas. I worked with the Promising Youth Alliance and a young brother that's still up there out of Detroit named T.R. Berger. And the work that was done, like I told you last week, we operated in a place, in a community right there in uptown, right next to downtown, where there was a 95% female head of household ratio. That's the kind of odds we're facing. And so when you tell me what this brother's doing, I'm like, yeah, this is going to be good. So before we do that, we're going to do one real quick rapid fire topic that we're going to address. Everybody gets to weigh on. And it's, to me, I think one of the hot topics we move around, and I think it
0: it is triggering a lot of people because a lot of people are having to face for the first time that something wasn't right with Uncle so-and-so or with cousin so-and-so. And everybody's literally, and you know, I do this because this is what I do, mental health. I've been dealing with this for years, and I've been talking about, 20 years ago, I'm like on the phone with my colleagues. Either I call one of my colleagues, I'm like, dude, either every black woman who has ever been molested as a child decided to call me, or we've got a problem. Because every black woman I work with, when we go far enough back and we dig far enough into her childhood, we've got an issue. And his response to me, no, Doc, it ain't just you. So then we start looking at how prevalent is this? And then here we are now talking about Deja Hoosier book and Michael Hoosier book, the 18-year-old who married her 61-year-old stepfather / godfather. And all of the things that goes on with that. If you haven't known, guys, look that up. But we're talking about an 18-year-old who has obviously been in a sexual relationship with this man for at least 2 years. They got a 2-year-old kid. Well, an 18-month-old kid. So roughly they've been messing around for at least 2 years. They have an 18-month-old. And so obviously he groomed her up to this point. He had a relationship with her mom when she was a little girl. And then when the relationship ended with the mom, who was very dysfunctional and weighed down with drug use, here he comes. And he's supposed to be taking care of her. He's supposed to be covering her. He's supposed to be the functioning male in the dynamic because dad is absent. Another dynamic we always talk about. Dad is absent. Mom is dysfunctional and totally incapable of being what she needs to be. She's out there exposed. And what does he do? He exploits the opportunity that was presented to him to really truly man up. So, Doc, you've been seeing it because you kind of told me you saw it a little bit. I mean, you know, talk to me, man. What's on your mind?
2: Man, it angers me because, you know, I have four daughters, 25, 22, 19, and 13. And man, just like you, I've done everything I can possibly do to protect my daughters. I mean, I never have even let any of my daughters spend the night at even family members' homes because I know the type of stuff that goes on. Having been a police officer for 10 years, I've seen molestation and kids that have been exploited and sexually abused. And most of that time it's from close family and friends. And having been a police officer and knowing that, I have never allowed my daughters to be harmed in that way. So it hits home with me, man, you know, having four daughters, you know, and then having someone that looks like you that is a predator, you know. And it's tough, man, you know. It's tough to see that, you know.
0: Okay. So, Brother Harris, Brother David.
5: Yes, sir.
0: Somebody that's active in the community, someone that functions from every piece of information I've gotten about you, that functions as a black man. And I use that term with great specificity. I don't think many of us are functioning, enough of us are functioning as black men. Black males, oh, we got plenty of those. But black men, we need more of those. But I mean, I don't even have to ask where are you on this. I can tell you without ever having asked you the question. But what do you have to say about it?
5: Okay. First of all, I was not aware of it, and I tried to pride myself to be aware of, you know, of what's going on from world events and local. But just from hearing it, it disturbs me. As Dr. Blanchard, I have two daughters and a son. And like Dr. Blanchard, and I'm assuming you as well, sir, we had fathers. I know there are many people in our neighborhoods that don't had or did not have fathers growing up. We had fathers. And when you use the term men, I am with you. That carries a specific connotation. And what we saw growing up in our neighborhoods, not hoods, neighborhoods, were men that provided, that took care of their families, that led by example. This is not what a man would do, number one, you do not touch a child, okay? This child is 18 and a family member. So the level of psychology that we would be dealing with this guy is totally lost on me. So I can't even convey my level of disgust for someone, sickness or otherwise. I know they claim it's sickness. You guys spoke on the R. Kelly situation on a previous show. I understand that's there, but I cannot give that a pass. That's a child.
0: Exactly. And it's important to understand that, yes, I do believe that ephebophilia and pedophilia, which are distinct, are both illnesses and sicknesses. It takes you away from the norm of social structure and healthy and whole relationships. And so obviously it has a detrimental effect. And we talk about daughters. I have 8.
5: Oh, my goodness.
0: And 5 boys who are literally trained to kill. And I'm not exaggerating. I ain't raised no chumps. If you mess with them girls, they gonna come see you. Before I get to you, they gonna come see you. And my whole thing is this. Again, my kids lose their mind. I tell everybody all the time, you know what the favorite phrase in my house is? Oh, my God. Because that comes after I tell them no. I want to go over here. Nope. Oh, my God. We don't ever get to do. Oh, my God. Well, I'm sorry. My job is not to be your friend. My job is not to sit up and make sure you're happy. My job is to make sure you're safe, you're functional, and that you make it to adulthood with a very good chance of surviving and thriving in this world. My job is, I want to see you smile as much as possible. So I'm going to give you everything I possibly can within reason, but I don't have to turn you loose to go do something where you can't see the danger, but I can. So no. Oh my, they go storming out. But I tell everybody all the time, I got 8 of them and none of them are the boss of me. And my wife would argue, whatever you say, because there's one. She'll be 17 next Saturday. That one, she's giving me every bit of what I can handle. I'm like, man. But she still knows. But the oldest is 36, the youngest is 7.
5: Oh, wow.
0: And, you know, so I've been doing this a long time. And one of the greatest prides that I hold is loving those babies. And people forgot, she's 36. Yes, she's still a baby. And watch her how she interacts with me. She interacts with me like a baby. Her husband, oh, here come your daddy. Here come the whole baby act now. She just got through drilling me on 50 million things, holding me to the wall, and now she's a baby again. And, you know, but, you know, I love my son-in-law, man. You know, she chose somebody that loved her the way I did. That's the importance of the role of a father is, you know, the my daughters who are married their first. And those two were pretty selective right out the box. Like, you know, people wondering what's wrong with them. They don't like boys. No, they like boys. It's something they're looking for. And at the time, I didn't know what it was. But it's something they look, and when they found it, they held on to it. My 36-year-old been married 14 years.
5: Wow.
0: And so, and my son-in-law calls me. We talk. That type of situation. So, you know, this whole idea of you take a baby, you know, I can't even, you know, because I have a 36-year-old daughter, you know, I'm married, and you know how I am about my wife. So I'm not even looking outside of my marriage. But before I met my wife, anybody my daughter's age range, I'm not looking at because I don't see them the same,
5: right.
0: You know, and, you know, she came on early in life. You know, I started early. You know, I thank God that I'm able to do what I was able to do. Thank God that, you know, I was able to take care of a family starting so early because that could have turned out bad financially. But that's that, man. It's amazing to me that, but I guess the problem I have, and I'm going to go ahead and let it go because I'm starting to get upset. The problem I have is how it's just flowing. You know, people are weighing in on it. But why hasn't anybody touched this dude yet?
5: Right.
0: You know, that's how I'm thinking. Like, that was a cold growing up. certain things. Women were off limits, elderly were off limits, and children were off limits. If you, the worst thug out there caught you doing anything to a child or woman, you were about to get the business. Now, I mean, it's safe. Because I counsel people, I see situations where the predator is more protected than the victim.
2: Yep.
5: Yeah.
0: Yeah. So that's got to change. But Doc, it's your show from here on out. I'm about to sit back, and we're about to introduce the world to a person we need, a person we need in every city. And like you said, there is a person. You said this earlier before we came on. There's a person like this in every city. If there's a person like this in every city, I need to find mine in Houston, because that's who I want to connect with.
2: Right, right. So, yeah, Doc, and to the viewers, about 10 months ago when I released my first two books, the Black Book of Lamentations and A Community Research Guide to Student Persistence, I had a mutual friend of David and I, who we grew up with, that reached out to me, and he said, you know, you're talking about wraparound services, you know, and of course, wraparound services, anything we do as people to help people grow professionally, personally, educationally, you know, it can be life skills, food scarcity programs, business development, mental health, educational tutoring, and so on. They said, hey, this guy that I know is doing all of that. And so my gentleman's name was Darren Burns. David knows who he is. He went to high school with him, and I went to middle school with him. And he lives in L.A. And he said, man, you need to get with this brother here. He's doing everything that you mentioned in your book. And you know, the Book of Black Lamentations is a book of solutions from grassroots people like David. You know, and that's one of the things I wanted to do in that book, David, was highlight people like yourselves and put quotes in there from who I call grassroots scholars. You and I had chatted a bit a few days ago. And you mentioned that you didn't have the doctorate. Well, you don't need the doctorate, brother, because the people that are going to make this change, the people that are going to move us to where we need to be, are people like you, not people like Doc and I. You know, we can help facilitate. We can be part of the solution, but we're not the entire solution. And Doc and I actually learned from boots on the ground, grassroots people. I'm talking about real grassroots people, not the keyboard gangsters and the keyboard activists that you never see in the community. We're talking about people like you that are boots on the ground. So that's one of the reasons why I wanted to bring you on and bring others on the show to give people an idea of what people are doing out there. Maybe they can join you, they can support you, and then also to let people know that, you know, anybody can do this work, man. You know, just like we talked about earlier with our mentor Charles Martin in South Bend, Indiana, who was a one-man wraparound service program. You know, he was the reason why I went to college. He was the reason why I finished college, because my last year, I did not have the money to go back, Dr. Rick. And this man went out and found the money for me to go back and finish my senior year at Indiana University. So there are people out there that are already doing this work. So again, I wanted to bring you on for that. So the first thing I wanted you to talk about your next level innovations. That's a minority business development program that you're working on, and that's paramount, man, because I know Dr. Rick talks about this a lot, and a lot of people talk about it, that we don't have enough Black businesses. We're not giving our people alternatives. You know, when we say shop Black or buy Black, there aren't enough alternatives out there for us to do that, and there aren't enough businesses out there to employ our people. When we say we want our people to work in their own behalf, and we want our people to be independent, we need businesses that are employing people, because Doc will tell you 90% of the business we have out there don't even employ 10 people and have no benefits. So talk a little bit about what you're doing with the minority business development.
5: Well, thank you so much for the opportunity to both of you. And me and my business partner, his name is Anthony Alford. We started this because, you know, you mentioned our show. We're big on definitions when it comes to education, because if you can't define something, you know, you really don't really understand it or can't use it in the proper context. So we started this with definitions, and Next Level Innovations was started because of the term economics. okay? Economics is everything. You know, our struggle is not only a psychological struggle, but also an economic struggle. That is the one thing that we believed we were deprived of or tried or prevented from rising. It's not that we haven't achieved economic success, even with all the heartache and everything thrown at us through our time here, and we still managed to achieve. So if I may, you know, the definition that I found of economics was the study of the production, consumption, and transfer of wealth. So as Black people, if you're talking about the Black Wall Street, if you're talking about, you know, Chicago at a time, even all of these places, we have built up economic wealth, but it was taken from us. And our drive is we spend billions of dollars a year. We want to channel that. So Next Level Innovations was developed to try to help the Black businesses to funnel our funds, if not anyone else's, toward these Black businesses so that we can become somewhat self-reliant and build up our economic base once again. That's what it's all about, is business. We have to be in business on multiple levels. That's why we call it Next Level Innovations, from education to, you know, I mean, our clothing, our entertainment. We participate in everything, but we own a little of nothing.
2: Uh-oh. Doc, I see your brain is churning there, man. I know you got something to say.
5: Go ahead. Ownership.
0: Ooh. When he said that, the first thing that popped in my mind was the research I did with the beauty supply industry. Beauty supply industry, the last time I did the numbers, was a $15 billion a year industry. Out of that $15 billion, 96% of the revenue was generated from Black pockets.
5: That's right.
0: That's $14.4 billion we're putting into a $15 billion a year industry, and we have roughly 3-5% ownership.
5: Hmm. Dr. Wallace, that they won't even allow us to crack into.
0: And that the reason that you can't crack is, again, because we don't understand economics. Every time someone tries to teach us economics and how it operates, even in a business scale where you're talking about supply and demand, we don't get it. We don't get vertical economics. Vertical economics says I can't thrive in an industry where I am a retail shop when I have no influence or control on manufacturing and distribution. What happens is whoever has control on manufacturing and distribution, if they understand anything, are going to look out for those within their enclave first. Asians are controlling that industry, and Asians are giving retailers at the retail level price breaks that they're not giving Black owners and non-Asians, that we can't compete. If you can buy the same thing I'm selling for $3 for a dollar, we don't have the cohesiveness in our community to spend the extra two.
5: Right. That is a basic education in class that I probably should pay you some tuition for, because that is exactly it. When you talk about economics to a lot of young people in our communities, it's like their eyes glaze over and they don't really get it. But the key part of that that definition that I love is when they say they study the transfer of wealth. Well, you transfer your wealth every time one of our sisters goes in there and drops $60 or $100. On hair products or hair or nails. You are transferring your wealth every time we spend a dime. I talked to these young kids. I saw a young guy, my business partner said a young guy was bragging on he had some $700-$800 tennis shoes on. And I talked to another young brother who had just bought some new Nikes, and I asked him the question. He told me how much he paid for them. And I simply asked him, had you ever considered buying some stock in Nike? And he was like, no, what would I do that for? I said, well, at least you would get some type of return on your investment. So economics, everything around us, this laptop, these headphones, the hat you wear, the shirt, you know, we wear, everything somebody had to produce. Somebody right. got paid for, and it's making somebody some money.
0: Right. Our horizontal movement on the economic spectrum is far too frequent and far too volumetric. What I mean by that is, if you look at the Jewish community, If you look at the Asian community, if you even look at the Latino community,
5: that's right.
0: What you watch is they're constantly moving vertical, not just in one industry, but in every industry. Their dollar bounces multiple times within their community because they're going to

0: predominance of it is on white. Now, here's what I tell people all the time. When you spend your discretionary, now there are certain things that we just don't have to offer our people, and they're going to have to get it, you know, until we have utility companies, until we have things like that, we're going to have to spend certain, but when you go over there and you spend money on things that you don't need or that you can get in the Black community, you are literally financing your own demise.
1: Absolutely. That is why, and Dr. Blanchard, you can speak to this. That is why you are absolutely correct. I say all the time, I'm not anti any group. I am pro-Black. I want to see my people do well, not at the disparagement of any other group. But when I see this, it baffles me as to how we've been able to witness this. And I understand the psychological and your book that I'm definitely going to order, you know, Born in Captivity, and the term psychopathology, you know, I had to look it up. I look up everything, you know, as we are victims of the chains, the psychological chains from slavery and everything that we went through are alive and well. The physical bonds may be broken. We, to a degree, we can go and move, but that is still with us. And it just baffles me. They study us. Everyone that comes to this country, even my African brothers that I speak to on a regular basis, which Dr. Blanchard and Dr. Wallace, you might can speak to this, but we don't really have a relationship with the people from Africa that come here. Even they create their own economic strongholds. They have community stores. They service their people. So do the Indians, people from India. As you said, people from Asia, obviously the Hispanic community. All of them have come here, saw the system, how it operates, and take full advantage of it economically. And one of the big things, and I'll conclude, is we're not building anything. Why are our communities the same? You know, we don't pick up a hammer. You know, we don't consider the manufacturing of products and services. We used to, but we're not building anything.
0: Doc, I'm going to swing this to you. But to the point that you make about those who come from Africa specifically, because we're often, as descendants of American, of U.S. slaves, we are often compared to our African counterparts, and, you know, especially those out of Ghana, Nigeria, and a bunch of different places in Western Africa who come here and seem to thrive and do better than we do economically. And what we have to understand is success is 80% psychology. You can take a person with a poor plan and a poor start, but have unbelievable psychology and an unbelievable belief in how things work and an understanding of application, and they will still perform. You can take a person with a great plan, put them in there, and they don't have the right psychology, and they will flop around and flounder. The thing is, Africans don't come here with the experience burdened down over generations in psychology and the view of a white system, a white racial caste system. As whites, Africans from Nigeria have a different perspective because they dealt with colonialization, but they didn't deal with slavery. They didn't deal with the total extraction of their VIPs, their values, their interests, their principles, their identity, their spirituality, their name. They never had that completely stripped away. The reason that immigrants can come here regardless of race and thrive is they come here with a history. They come here with a heritage. That's why if you watch Asians, they normally predominantly operate in enclaves. So they can protect their history. They can protect their identity. They can guard against full-on domestication of their youth. They will, in some instances, send their children back if they feel they're being too domesticated by the system. Why? Because it's in the heritage that they come from, that we were once these people, and this is what we did. We can do this because we've already did that. We have a direct connectivity that nothing is impossible based on our history. Now, that's been stripped from us. If you trace us back and you don't provide a connectivity, we stop at slavery. And so at our very best, we got out of slavery because they gave it to us. They don't

0: tell us about the ones, those of us who fought for it. They don't highlight those of us who brought that pain that they don't want to talk about. They dumb it down and marginalized in Nate's movie about Nat Turner. They definitely don't want us talking about what they did over in Haiti. You know, they don't want that part of our history. They don't want to talk about how many they talk. Okay, y'all will talk about Nat Turner. Y'all can talk about Nat Turner. Please don't talk about the at least other 1800 insurrections that took place. Your people didn't go quietly into the night. We had some people who were not going to give up their freedom. But what happens is those are the people they kill. So the ones that survived were the ones who weren't winning the fight. So we descending from a people who were broken. The psychology were broken. So we have a pathology of surrender, a pathology of inferiority complex, a pathology of self-hatred. We're still trying to fit into a system that wasn't built for us. And we're frustrated because we don't measure up to the Eurocentric idea of what's beautiful. We don't measure up to the Eurocentric idea of what's classy. We don't measure up with the Eurocentric idea of what's professional. We're still trying to get our hair to fit and mix into what how they wear their hair. And it's never going to happen because that's the one and one of the most powerful, unique displays of who we are that you can have. The melanin in our skin and the way our hair grows. None of you can emulate it. All of y'all are similar. No melanin, predominantly straight to wavy hair. This peasy thing that we got going on, you can't emulate.
1: That's why I have this afro.
0: Right. But what happens is they'll convince you that their way is better while they're study trying to be like you. They're over there getting all kind of work done in Brazil and South America to look like us while they're telling us we're ugly. And if we're not careful, we're buying into it. Why? Identity crisis. Doc?
2: Yeah, I mean, this is why lineage and culture and lived experiences are all important. I talk about that a lot, you know. When Dr. Wallace talked about the differences between Africans and other people in the Caribbean and throughout the African diaspora, we all have different lineages and culture and lived experiences, some similarities, but we do have some differences. And he just spelled out the differences that kind of impact how well we can do in America when we have other folks that come over here and say, well, hey, how come you all can't do this? How come you all can't do that? You know, we have a different lineage and culture and lived experience and history. So there's not too much more that I can add to that.
0: There's something called two terms I want to introduce: learned helplessness and vicarious learned helplessness. Learned helplessness is trying something over and over again and never achieving it and eventually coming to the conclusion that you can't do anything about it. Vicarious learned helplessness is simply watching somebody else try for so long and not do it. You don't even try. We're dealing with both. We're dealing with a situation where we've never been able to overcome. Shoot, like you said, you talk about Tulsa, Black Wall Street. You talk about Rosewood in Florida. You talk about Slocum in Texas. You talk about East St. Louis. You talk about Wilmington, North Carolina. You talk about East Chicago. You talk about places where we were thriving, we were building, and they always came up with a reason to come tear it down. And I tell people all the time that a big part of that was we mastered economic science. We knew how to stack dollars. We knew how to circulate dollars. We knew how to do that. What we didn't have was military science. We didn't understand the idea of protecting our enclave through allies. You have to have allies. You take some of that money and line the pockets of politicians. You take some of that money and line the pockets. Those who don't look like us, who can protect us, when you are a small enclave and they are a big enclave, you got to have allies within the enemy. We didn't know how to play that game. And so we are over here, and when they decided, they came for every time, and most of the time it was a white woman weaponizing her whiteness. Think about it. The easiest go-to, you did that to that woman. All you had to do was look at her. Emmett Till supposedly whistles. Come to find out, years later, she's admitted he didn't. He didn't do anything to her. She just got in her feelings about something about nothing, and he died. But that's what happened to us. So how many times did that happen before you start sitting up and saying, I ain't going to be that person that's going to go out there and try?
1: Oh, man. You know, you mentioned something in your first podcast. You said strategy, strategic, and protocols. And we know how they operate. And everything you said is absolutely correct. But there comes a time when we're talking about men and business and protecting our communities that you do have to, now that we know, I agree all of this transpired over this time period, but now we do know what happened, what we are capable of. We are trying to raise up these businesses, these small businesses, and teach our children that this is the way to go. As you said, we are raising men. We are supposed to be raising men. And I did interviews with young men around the city, and specifically Dr. Wallace and Dr. Blanchard asked that question. What is your definition of a man? And some of the answers that I got, you know, were, you know, it was typical. Every now and then you got the, you know, the provider, you know, the things that we associated with. But that question, a lot of our young men don't really have a solid answer. So when it comes to economics and everything that happened, as you said, no, we don't have a military strategy. We don't even have a community strategy, it seems, for the most part. So therefore, our ability to construct economic power and wealth, we're not even going to discuss the educational aspects, which, you know, I'll get into, you know, from my part. You know, in regards to the nonprofit, but the educational, I respect you two gentlemen because of the educational credentials that you have. No one can make you feel inferior, no matter what. And too many of us, I think we are losing that psychological game. And I would welcome anything you have to offer as to how we can overcome ourselves, our own mentality. How do we break free from that? Because if we don't, I don't see how we'll reach critical mass to get enough of us together to lift us all up.
2: Doc, he said, you heard him say critical mass, right?
0: You saw me smile. Critical mass is my 20th book. But something I want to touch on before I elaborate on what you said, because you hit the nail on the head. We got to define manhood. But what I want to tell you is, I didn't know my dad. First time I met my father was at his funeral. But I was reared by my great-grandfather, adopted by my great-grandfather, my great-grandmother. So I was literally reared by my grandmother's parents. And I used to talk mad noise to my grandmother. Like, you can't tell me nothing. You're just my sister. You know, just, you know, talking in a playful way. But, you know, legally, she's my sister. Your parents adopted me, you know, and which is crazy. But the reason I said that is this, because it's something you said. I want to make sure we frame that right. You talked about why you respect us and there was the credentials and all. Let me tell you something. The man I have the utmost respect for, who taught me everything about manhood, had a second grade education. I'm proud to be a person that went out and did what I did in the academic world. I'm proud to know people with credentials like Dr. Blanchard and a number of other Black brothers I know who have doctorate degrees. But my respect for you is equal for a different reason. I don't see you as anything less because you don't have the credentials. Matter of fact, I have a love for you, brother, that's connected to what I know most. A man that just knew what a man was supposed to be and walked in it. And my grandfather, with a second grade education, when he took us back to Louisiana, the part he was from, what you had to know was racist. The respect that black man got when he walked into white establishments blew my mind, because he never bent, he never folded, he never squinched. That's where I got that part of it from. You can strip all of the education from me and I'm still coming. That you can take out that I'm still coming, because I was a man before I got it. And that's what we need. That's what Black Men Lead is about. It's about socializing young black men into the true nature of manhood. The first thing we teach young boys: you will never disrespect a black woman, a black female, regardless of age. You will always provide a safe space for a black woman. It should be where our women could be in a situation where they're feeling a little uncomfortable, and it just takes one brother to get on the bus, or one brother to get on the train, or one brother to get in the room, and all of a sudden she says, shoot, they can mess with me now. It's gonna get, we gonna set it off up here. Me and him, we gonna set it off, because that's the kind of men we need to be. Then we need to start understanding the importance of owning our own. Because the more we own, the less we fear their opinion of us. Less we care about what they think about what we do and what we say. When our livelihood stops depending upon them, that's when we start walking with our chest out. But as long as we got to go to them and say, we need a job, can you please? Then they sit up and say, well, you know what? I saw you on YouTube and you were saying this. You can't do that anymore. Well, you know what? Hey, Rick. Hey, man, I want to come back on your show, but I'm going to have to tone it down. My boss sucks. And I'm sitting there and I'm going, but I understand. Until we can give you a space where you can walk it out, I get it. You got to feed the family. But that goes to the core of the matter. We need to own our own. We need to build our own. We need to sit up and inculcate into the minds of our people at a very early age. You are capable. Stop looking outside of yourself. Start walking in who you are. Start ushering in the gifts. Malcolm said this. Malcolm said another autodidact, a reason you should walk with your... Malcolm didn't have no degrees. And Malcolm walked, and he was unbelievable. Another autodidact that I absolutely have a mad passion for, Dr. John Howard Clark. I mean, you ain't got to attend their schools and get their degrees in order to walk this. You just got to know what you're doing, and you got to put in the work. You got to publish the work. You got to be able to do the research. We happen to go to different institutions and do it a certain way, and we got it. But I tell you what, I knew this man before he had a doctorate. He was a beast then. He was a beast then. We were entertaining and having conversations then. You know, okay, let's make it official. All right. So he made it official. He was a beast already. That's my thing. I don't want to make it seem like because some of us are here, that's just, we're going to be the ones who underwrite and sit up and lay it out. Because I'm actually doing a live stream on critical race theory after we finish this. That's what we're going to do. We're going to sit up and we're going to close in all the corridors on the true knowledge and the things that need to be ironed out in fact, in theory. But the people who are going to make it happen are the people who are boots on the ground. Now, it's kind of weird with us because we do both. You know, we're writing the papers, but we're out there in the hood too. So, but what I'm saying, I said all that to say, brother, you don't have to walk in those people's place to be the beast that you are. And so walk proudly. And like I said, I'm honored that you feel a certain way, but you should also be honored because I feel the same way about you.
1: Oh, and I absolutely do. And let me just clarify quickly. I absolutely do. And I appreciate you saying that. And you are right. It takes all of these levels. And that's, I guess, what I'm trying to convey is you guys have that level. We have all of these levels. It's going to take all of these levels. In any corporation or business, you need people that have expertise or experience or whatever in all different aspects and levels. And your piece of the puzzle, I look at because that's what they value. It's one of the pieces that they value. And we just need some of us, you are correct, some of us that level as well as the others. So I really appreciate you saying that. I'm honored beyond belief, and thank you very much for that. But I totally get what you're saying.
2: Hey, Doc, you know, that's why I always say the greatest education that I ever gave was the one I gave to myself. It's not the institutional degrees, man. It's, you know, David, when I graduated from Indiana University, I came out and knew absolutely nothing about myself, man. And so I started studying. I studied for a 10-year period, man, just continued on up until now. And so, you know, I tell people all the time, the greatest knowledge you can get is that which you give yourself, not what you're going to get from an institution. Because when you get it from an institution, you will be educated from a position of you serving their interests and not ours. And that's what we need. That's why we also need it. You know, we need businesses, but we also need schools and universities and all of that as well, so that we can begin to put out people who are serving the best interests of Black folks first.
1: Thank you for that.
2: Yeah, so David, I want you to pivot a little bit, man. You know, okay. We were talking about your the minority business development, and that's paramount, man. I mean, that's what we all should be doing, man. We should all be trying to start businesses and support Black businesses. And one of the things that you have is, and it's very ironic at this time because we know what's going on at the seaports and everything, with everything being backed up in the supply chain. You have a business called Next Level Logistics. Could you maybe briefly, you know, maybe not a whole lot of time, but just tell us a little bit about what you're doing with the commercial freight transport?
1: Yes, sir. It's called Next Level 2 Logistics, and it was a subsidiary and a spinoff because me and my partner both have our CDLs and have driven trucks along with other things. And ironically, it's one of the few industries where if you do not hold certain skills, technical or educationally, that you can make a good living. You can make six figures in this industry. And so many of our young people, depending on if you have any type of criminal background or anything in your past, is something that you can still get into and you can support yourself and your family. So we have a couple of trucks rolling right now. We started it about a year ago and we're making some really good money. We're looking to bring, you know, some other people in. And when you spoke about the supply chain glut that's going on right now, I mean, before these self-driving vehicles come in and all of the other arenas that they're trying to cut people out of their livelihood, this is a way for many young brothers who do not want to participate in the corporate system to be your own owner. You can be an owner. You can be an owner operator.
2: Absolutely.
1: You and another friend of yours can create your own little LLC and business. There are government contracts out there, military contracts out there, the port authorities. There's a lot of ways that you can transport goods and make some really good money off of it. And that's just one of the ways that we use to fund our other ventures, is the money that we make from that. So that was one of our first steps into our own ownership as we attempt to help other businesses.
2: Absolutely. I've met some brothers down here who got into Amazon Logistics. I'm sure you're probably familiar with that as well. Mm-hmm. Amazon Logistics only takes an investment of about $30,000. And, you know, you can have anywhere between 5 or 10 trucks, you know, the little purple trucks we see that say Amazon on the side of them. You know, those are independent companies that are out there are run transporting goods and services as well. So that's another opportunity people can look up online. And like I said, 30,000 gets you started, you know, and that's not too much of an investment. You know, you can come up with that.
1: So no, it's not.
2: Yeah.
1: It's a lot of money to be made out there. And like I said, you're your own boss. You know, you can do what you need to do. And hopefully you can do it, hopefully like what we're doing, and use it to, you know, to fund other ventures that you would want to go into.
2: So I know you're also doing, you have a non-for-profit called Urban Economics. Tell us a little bit about that and maybe the challenges of being a non-for-profit. You and I talked about that, how, you know, sometimes the grant money that you get can limit the type of curriculum that you can put out? You know, some people like to deal with it, some people don't. But tell us a little bit about urban economics.
1: Well, we started Urban Economics Institute primarily for what we talked about earlier with next level innovations. It's to our community needs support outside of the traditional educational system. So one of our programs we like to call supplemental education. So as we know what's going on, you know, with educational systems and school boards across the country, from CRT, what they're teaching, right? So when our kids come home, we're trying to provide an environment either on the weekend or even after school where they can share with us. We need to know what they're learning so that we can share other aspects that they're not given. We kind of look at it as like going to GNC, you know, to get vitamin supplements. Well, we're going to give you some educational supplements, some historical supplements, you know, and I think that's where you gentlemen will really come in at. And as we, from your books, from everything that we learn, so that we can tell our kids, okay, this is what you were told, but let me give you some additional information, some additional either truth, some ways that you can go. And another one of our big programs is called the Build a Village Project. They took all of the shop classes and everything out of schools. So our kids don't build anything. They don't have a hammer in their hand. They don't even build a birdhouse or a doghouse. So their introduction into the sciences, into STEM, into engineering, you know, we used to play with Legos and stuff. They don't even do that.
2: Right.
1: So it's dealing with the economics, but trying to get our kids from kindergarten, preschool, and up, to get a hold of them. As one brother, and forgive me, his name escapes me, he said the first one to a child's mind is the winner. Mm. So they get to our kids early. Our kids are in pre-K. If they're in daycare, why does that daycare not have a curriculum, especially for our young Black kids? If they're not getting it at home, we have to give it to them somehow.
2: Absolutely. Absolutely. I call it deprogramming. You have to deprogram them.
1: That's what Urban Economics Institute and our programs are all about, from creatively exposing our kids, as I said, supplemental education, the Build a Village, you know, getting to them and creating environments in their neighborhoods.
2: Absolutely.
1: So that other kids can see, you know, if other kids see you doing something, they're going to be at least a little bit curious. They might say, oh, this and that, but if they continue and they see you doing something.
0: What we're looking at and why it's such a challenge is dysfunction and mediocrity have been normalized. And so when you see somebody stepping out and aspiring to do something beyond what is average, it is awkward in how you perceive it, in how you see it. And we have a tendency as a human race to attack what we are not familiar with. So we literally will become aggressive and vitriolic towards those who are aspiring to something because it's not normal. And what's normal is being average. And so the first thing you do, the person who says the first one to a child's mind is the winner is absolutely correct. That's why Malcolm told us, don't let those people sit up there and educate your kids. Who in their right mind sits up and lets their enemy educate their children? What in your mind makes you think that they're going to educate your kids to compete with their kids for limited resources?
2: Absolutely.
0: Okay, that's the first thing. Second thing is, it's our responsibility to do that. Mm-hmm. It's our responsibility. By the time Sister Lateva told us this, man, a couple of weeks ago, when she stood up and said, I can remember when my oldest daughter saw her first white person. Can you really grasp that you were that committed to how you were going to raise your kids that you didn't even expose them to a white person? Much less a white school or white ideology, anything Eurocentric, you can literally remember the first time you saw a white person. That's a level of commitment that we don't see because we've been trained, and you gotta think, man, a part of our coming out as blacks was being accepted into their enclaves. That's why Dr. King says, I fear I have integrated my people into a burning house. We in here, but guess what? We done got in here and found out it wasn't built for us. Now what? And that's the problem, is you go off into this thing and you're looking and you're going, man, I want, my whole thing is, don't aspire to them. Let them be them. Because they're going to, as mediocre as I may look at some and say, y'all ain't all that, no way. You really, I ain't really feeling y'all all that. But I tell you what, you're going to be a better white, the least of you going to be a better white man than I'm going to be. So I'm not going to even try to be a white man. But you can't come over here and touch me being a black man. So I'm going to find my strengths as a black man. I'm going to sink into my identity as a black man. I'm going to become unapologetically a black man. Why? Because that's where I thrive. You can't come in this space and beat me being a black man. So here I am. I don't feel inferior in my blackness. I own it. I stand in it. I walk in it. I speak it. That's where you got to sit up and be in your place, in your zone. They've got us living to live in their zones where they thrive, where they got all the things set up for them. And we over there, we want to, man, I strive so hard, man. I've been on this job for 15 years. And every time I come around, here comes somebody. They've been here 2 years. Some white person come. They've been here 2 years and they get the promotion. That promotion was theirs before your ass got there. It was never yours. Go promote yourself. Start your own business. You may make a little less money, but guess what? You're not going to fire you. And that's what we got to do.
1: Can I add something to that? What you said, the striving for excellence, you know, striving that you mentioned. And part of what we're doing, you mentioned your family, your wife, your family. Dr. Blanchard, you've talked about your family, what you posted regarding your father coming over here. I remember the coin, you know, that you wrote about, that he gave one of the young men that you wrote about. That striving for excellence. It's lost upon me how we don't appreciate that you're married, you have a family, you raised your kids. As you said, Dr. Wallace, you know, you did everything you could and you did to raise, and proud that you were able to take care of your family. Why would I look at, and so many in our communities don't look at that as they call the nuclear family structure, but that is who we are. And part of what we're trying to do is to reinstitute the value of that. You know, you can look at your kids and, you know, you can look back. You're married. You stayed married. How is that something not to be emulated? And we've been convinced that being single or I don't need this or need that, we're doing their work for them by destroying what we really and who we really are. As you said, we are not that group of individuals, and our values and the principles that were instilled in us by the Charles Martins, by your grandfather, that should be paramount, and somehow it's not. So that's a big part of what the Urban Economics Institute, that familial structure has to be rebuilt. Which is why I say it's time to reconnect the neighbor with the hood. You know, we grew up in neighborhoods. We grew up in communities.
0: My wife and I talk about that all the time. It's like, I remember growing up in a hood, a neighborhood, a community. And it's so different now, because we talk about the fact that we literally don't know the name of the neighbor across the street, two houses down. Barely know the name of the neighbors live next door. When I grew up, I can go five blocks over, four blocks to the left, play with my friend, and get to doing something that he's able to do because his parents don't have a problem with it, but my mom does. That lady knows what my mama's rules are. five blocks over, four blocks to the left, she comes out on the porch. Rick Wallace. You know Miss Wallace don't play that. Do you want me to go around there and tell her what to do? Now, it's okay for her kids to do it, but she's not going to let me do what my mom says I can't do. That's community. That means I can be anywhere in that neighborhood. Somebody knows me and knows my parent.
1: That's right.
0: And that's something we don't have now. Now we've got an individualized mindset. You better not say anything to my kids. So nobody can correct them. Nobody can talk to them. They're untouchable, unteachable, and headed straight for the penitentiary. And we don't see that they've literally constructed that to be that way.
1: Yes.
0: They set it up. And then set up, they understood. I don't know if you're familiar with what is it called? Experiment 25. I've got it laying around here somewhere. But it was an experiment that was done over and over again from the 1950s to 1970, where a guy experimented over and over again with rats. And the idea is that most people know rats reproduce at a rapid rate and they just keep reproducing. So the idea is that he's going to create this enclave where he literally created an environment where he built it. The first time he built it on somebody's property, but he built it upon acres, and he took only seeded this with, I think, five pregnant rats. So when he seeded it, every rat had their own condominium, literally. They own little space where they can go kick back. Unlimited food. They didn't lack anything. The harmony was there. They multiplied. They prospered. Then he noticed something. After it got up roughly around 200 to 300, some things started to happen. It got crowded. Food became scarcity. Criminal behavior started to pick up. Homosexuality became a part of the complex. There were literally rats that would only sit up and hunt one another of the same species. Something that wasn't natural and normal in the beginning. Another thing happened. That were the ones he called the beautiful ones. They got so consumed with themselves, they stopped mating. All they want to do is sit up, lick, and groom themselves and look at themselves. They were no use to anything. They weren't reproducing. What happened is after it topped out at 600, but then they started killing each other. Stopped producing, so a part of them weren't producing. Another part couldn't produce because they were trying to mate with each other, same species. And the others became downright gangster killers. And what he found out is it dropped down to 100 and something, and it never got back over 167, no matter what they did. So they had actually learned a counterproductive behavior that even when the environment returned to idyllic, the behavior never returned. Mm. He repeated this like 30 times over 30-some years and got the same results every time. You don't think they were paying attention to those studies? And all we got to do is put them in an environment where they can't thrive, where it's less resources than it is people, and watch them turn in on one another. You don't think that those ghettos were created on purpose? You don't think that the distrust that the black woman has for the black man wasn't seeded on purpose? You don't think the ability that that black men seem to have to blow my mind to blame the black woman for everything under the sun wasn't a part of this construct? That's what we've got to be aware of. That's what we got to understand. We don't need to understand what they did for the purpose of whining and complaining about it. We need to know what they did so we can undo it.
1: Dr. Wallace, I like to say when people, we used to say, you know, that you grew up in the projects, and I came to learn that you didn't necessarily grow up there. You were the project.
0: Exactly.
1: That's why they put you there. And I did not know that, and I'm going to look that up, but that's why they put you there.
0: But actually, it's called the Universe 25 Experiment. Just look it up. It's the Universe 25 Experiment. And look at the behaviors of the consistent behavior of every time he did the experiment, same result. You know, so many things happen in the psychology of those rats that will never be examined because we didn't have the ability to, but we were able to observe the behavior. Well, we know for a fact that we can study a bunch of different things like criminology and penology, and we understand that that's going to increase, criminology is going to increase in poverty. We understand that there are literally three ways for a man to provide for his family. There are only three. No matter how many ways you break it down, the first is income. Income exists of either having a job or owning your own. If you don't have your own and you can't get a job, the next is supplemental income, a supplemental funding, some type of social program that will give you money to take care of your family. If you don't qualify, if you don't have income and you don't qualify for supplemental funding, crime is your only other option. You're either going to create a space for yourself in this world or beg them for one, or you're going to get them to give you what they are giving everybody else with all the strings attached and never opening the door for you to build something and become something. It's hard as hell to build wealth out of that environment. They know that. They know when I give to you socially, if I do it right and I make it just right where you're not really comfortable, but you're not really uncomfortable, you'll stay there until I take it away from you. Matter of fact, you got a bunch of people out there now on social programs that will not go out and get a job or start a company because it will disqualify them for the social programming they got. And so they just stay right there. Don't want to upset these people. I don't want to take my money. I don't want to take my stamps. I don't want to take this. I can't lose my housing. So you got a place to stay. You're going to have enough to feed your family, but you're not going to have a damn dime to leave them when you die. Mm. So they kept their wealth, kept you from closing the gap, and the whole time you were okay with it.
1: Can I add something to that? And just to go back to the economics portion, you are absolutely right. But everything they give you, as you said earlier, you're giving back. If you got that house, somebody owns that house, and the state is paying them really, really good money to put you in that house. You're not making anything. And on top of that, with the child support system, every dollar that you get, that father has to pay it back. So it's an additional trap, an additional division of the family and the familial structure, you know. Now you're causing even more division between that woman and that man because he can go to jail. He's paying for something and he still has to survive himself. But the economics of that situation, you're still giving it all back. You still spend those stamps or any or the cards that you get in an establishment that you don't own, that you're not getting any type of ROI or return on that investment. You're getting nothing back.
0: So again, as you point out, it's an economic system set up to benefit one group while holding another group at bay. And therefore, one must come to an understanding that you cannot operate and function in their system and win because it wasn't designed for you to win. Lele Fuller Jr. Put it real clearly. He said that until you gain an understanding of white supremacy racism, and how it works, how it impacts you on down the line, everything you think you know will only confuse you. Until you get a clear understanding of how this thing is really set up, until you really truly understand what's popping here. See, most of us have defined racism in the terms of bigotry. What they say to me, how they look at me, what they refer to me as. No, that's bigotry. Racism is the institutionalized functions all the way down to the laws that favor them. And what Umar Johnson said, and Doc, we talk about this all the time. We say that name and people get fired up, but I absolutely get fired. I mean, you can spit fire all you want to. I don't care about your personality. I care about the message, not the messenger. And the brother said, big deal. He said this here, like, what, about 8 years ago? He said, white supremacy is absolutely nothing without black compliance.
2: Absolutely.
1: That's right.
0: And it's that simple. As long as you're trying to fit in, as long as you're trying to abide by the rules and the way the system works.
2: Hey, Doc, he also said, you know, sleeping white and talking black.
0: Right.
2: And he also said, shopping white and talking black.
0: Yep. And probably my favorite is the most powerful statement a black man can make as far as his commitment to the black struggle is being committed to a black woman. That one right there, I'm like, dude, you ain't ever got to say nothing else? That.
2: But you would be surprised how many of us have a problem with that.
0: Oh, shoot, man. You know, Roland them ripped him. I mean, they went on an all full out assault on brother when he said that.
1: I saw that.
2: Yeah, yeah.
0: They went in. But the bottom line is just that. The thing is, you can't behave like another group. You definitely can't behave like a group that outnumbers you the way whites outnumber you. You can't behave the same as they behave when they hold all the levers to economic power. You can't say, well, they go outside of their race. They dominate, they control, they make the rules. You don't have that luxury. You have a situation where they've created an idea that having one of their women is the ultimate idea of success. What message do you think that sends to the black woman when you buy into it? How can you have black powerful children when it's coming from women who are questioning their own selves because their men are chasing another darn gone race? How does it look to a black woman when you're out there saying, man, I don't mess with black women because black women, you know, they're too contentious. I'm like, man, what we need to do for every man over 21 years of age is we need to sit him down and make him binge watch Snapped. Binge watch Snap at least 5 seasons. And what you're going to find is the number one killer on that show, before white men, before black women, and before black men, are white women. Those women are dangerous. They are literally 1 inch off of psychotic at any moment. No, they're not going to cuss you out. They're just going to put a little something in your mashed potatoes. My son, my youngest son, he's 14. He'll be 15 in March. He won't eat mashed potatoes now because he was watching an episode of Snap with me. And that woman said, I'm just going to put some arsenic in his mashed potatoes. So the boy don't eat mashed potatoes now. But what I can tell you is I studied my wife, man, when she first got with me way back, she said, man, you watch too much Snap for me, man. She was like, man, I don't know if you need to be my beneficiary. I'm like, no, I'm studying the pathology of white people predominantly. And black people kill just like white people. But black people normally, if a sister kill you, you done did something to her. You might not have did enough for her to kill you, but in her mind, you did something. A white woman could be sitting up saying, you know what? I'm tired of this bastard. I'm going to put some arsenic in his food, and I'm going to get me another white bastard. And she'll get rid of that one, too. I mean, like, how many did she get to kill before y'all realize that something this woman's doing? Because it'd be like, normally when you finally catch her, she done killed 2 husbands for this one. But, I mean, the predominant... She's not going to argue with you, Tom. She's going to catch you slipping. And that's the thing is, like, whatever you think they fed you about this people has a history. They are not the most civilized people at the core of the element. They define civilized because they have the power. But look at their behavior. What did they get that they actually built? Oh, nobody wants to talk about that. That pissed them off. I don't care. Look, what did they get that they built? If they could build something, why in the hell were they in Africa colonizing every damn thing? Why were they over in Australia colonizing, New Zealand colonizing? If they could build, their own stuff. Why is it that if you go in the Durango, the museum in the UK, it's filled with stuff out of Africa? So in essence, my point is simple. Embrace who you are. Stop looking to them. Stop claiming them. Stop thinking there's something special about them. Now, I don't have a problem with them thinking they're special. I hope you should. And I don't, their being special to themselves has no bearing on how I feel about me. You can be the bomb over there. Don't change the fact that I'm the bomb over here. And that's what we got to teach our kids. Stop measuring yourself against them. You're missing out on something. If you start measuring yourself against people in your own enclave, you might find out it's some people that have excelled everything they're over there doing. Learn to love yourself. Then out of that self-love comes the ability to see the value in the brother you're ready to shoot. You don't see any, you can kill that brother because you don't see the value in yourself. The moment I see the value in myself, I have to see it in you. That's the beauty of this thing. That's what we got to do. That's why we have to get behind people like Brother David.
1: You know, sir, Dr. Blanchard, you mentioned Charles Martin. And when he said that, anytime Charles Martin was around, whether it was a skating party, a YMCA party, he was responsible for probably 80 to 90% of any Black youth that went to college going out of that town. When he said, value that brother before you shoot him, I don't recall any real fights or anything like that if Charles Martin was around. Because he embodied, you know, that he embodied that man first and foremost. And we had a level of respect for him that almost wouldn't allow you, you know, it's like you checked yourself if you were around him. At what point did the entertainment community, and we're not even going to talk about the music, you know, and how it's devolved. At what point did we allow them, once we gained this knowledge, to frame us as gangsters and thugs in the movies and everything to where we devalued our own life? We grew up with people at the centers that we went to. These men that were bench pressing 400 or 500 pounds. Number one, we wasn't going to walk up on them anyway. And our teachers wouldn't allow us to get out of line when we grew up. So how did we devalue? We fought, but we weren't killing each other. I question how we got there and how that's accepted in our communities today, that I can shoot a brother for no reason than I claim he disrespected me and take his life.
0: Outside of the psychology, my brother, the other element is what you started this conversation with, economics. When you don't own something and when you don't value the thing you do own, hip hop, let's just stick with that one little theme to get my point across. When you don't value it, so it's something we don't even understand. Most people who are talking about being a part of the hip hop world aren't even aware of where hip hop came from. Most people aren't aware that hip hop was actually birthed in the 70s out of the government's destruction of the Black Panther Party and the Black Nationalist Party. It was a new way of communication, a new way of educating, a new way of being able to bring about an awareness of who we were without putting somebody out front and center to get shot. So we started to put it in poems. We started to do it in the way we dressed and the way we wore our hair. It wasn't just music. Music was just a part of the hip hop. It was an entire culture. It was poems. It was music. It was a bunch of different things. And we owned it. And then we decided to, hey, man, people are really digging this. Let's take it to a larger portion of the Black population. It was primarily Northeast. And it was primarily, so it became commercial. But it still remained. It was big New York, New Jersey, Philadelphia thing. But it started to become profitable. that was this long period of about 6 or 7 years where everybody was saying it wasn't going to last. It was a flash in the pan. It wasn't real music. The moment that they, and you know who they are, found out that it was here to stay, they immediately descended upon it. Here's the problem. The vast majority of the people who were in this and trying to do something and who were positive didn't have money. So when you come in and say, okay, I'm going to give you a contract and I'm going to sign so-and-so and so to a three record deal. And when I sign you to that deal, I'm going to give you a $500,000 or a $1 million signing bonus. These people haven't seen that kind of money. So culture is put on the back burner because I'm about to get paid. And the problem is that was a big part of what's going on. That's why you sit up and you look now. A bunch of these kids, if you go back to their early stages, even some of the kids here, that's why I have such respect for Kendrick Lamar and J. Cole as far as these newer kids, because those cats have stayed to their roots. They're still pushing positive stuff. A new cat down here is doing that in Houston, man. He's blowing up real big. But for the most part, a lot of the old heads that were still, you know, X-Clan, Rakim, Digable Planets, all of these people, you know, The Roots, all these people, they kind of got pushed to the back burner. Number one is NWA brought in a new style of things. And you think about it, how it was done was ingenious. Who at the time that NWA dropped F the Police didn't feel that way as a black person? So they came in, they became the anthem. But then they started talking about some other stuff, and it was always there. There was always somebody talking about, you know, popping somebody, but it wasn't the prevalent message. The prevalent message, you know, you had those who were capping and flossing, talking about what they drove and all that. Others were talking about girls, LL Cool J and all that. Others were just talking about how fly they were. That was the thing. That was the thing. But when NWA started hitting hard, they stood up and they took that model. And they said, this is how we're going to introduce it into the community. They understood long before that genre of music came, the power of music, especially in the black music. We are naturally a rhythmic people. The way our spirit moves, our vibration moves, music has a greater impact on us than it does other people. They already know that. They've done the studies. So now we have a way to interject it into their youth. You know, not every youth is sitting around listening to Earth, Wind, and Fire. Because if they were hearing some stuff. But, you know, but what we can do is we can put that out there. And then here came one after another. And then you got to the point where now we got them beefing with one another. Now these clowns shooting each other for real. It's no longer in the song. They taking bullets out there and they're glorifying it. And now we got it to where I want to bring you in. You got kids right in the early 2000s that if you go back and you listen to their demo tapes, positive, positive, positive, uplift, uplift, uplift. They got picked up by a major label. A&R people came in. Everybody came in, sit down. They told them, no, this can't go on there. This can't go on there. Do you think they walked away from it? No, because they stuck $500,000 in their pocket up front to make them eat it and say, you know what? I'm gonna do the album. What we need is a little bit more gangster. We need a little bit more thug. We need a little bit more drugs. We need a little bit more misogyny. We need this. Here's $1 million. And because that kid can't see $1 million nowhere else, because he's never raised to realize he is $1 million. He's sitting up there going, I got to get that money, man. I'm going to buy my mama a house. I'm going to buy this. I'm going to do what I never would have been able to do, talking this positive stuff. Ain't nobody paying me to talk positive. So it was an economic decision for most of them. Look, man, I'm finna eat. I don't care about what you're saying. You sitting over, put it like this here. One of the greatest minds we ever have as far as history is concerned died broke. Dr. Yosef Benyakinen.
2: Yep.
0: That's been the story far too often. So you telling me your greatest minds can't eat and you want me to put this down and come hang with you? We got to answer that question. We're going to have to answer that question. That's an economic question that we've got to come up with a solution with. I think you're doing a good job. I think you got to present options and alternatives that say you don't have to run fast, jump high. You don't have to have a mic in your hand, and you don't have to be moving bricks to make it out of this community.

0: six figures that I've met over the years. That through one way or another, we need to have them. If we're gonna send them to college, we need to send them with something that's going. One of my close friends is a chemical engineer. I have another female friend. She's a female. I have another female friend that I've known for 20 something years, who's a structural engineer, all making six figures. So what happens? We send them to Prairie View, get an education in engineering and architecture. They work together. They design the buildings. We send the others to carpentry school, plumbing, all this. They build what they set up and design. And then if you do it well enough, and that's the thing I tell people, don't be so black in your business that you're not willing to take white dollars. Because if I didn't have white dollars, I'd be starving. But the thing is, this is what you do with the white dollars. Don't turn around and go take it back to them when you get it. That's what they've been doing here. They've been raping black community, taking black dollars, and you don't see a dime of that once it's in their hand. Absolutely. Until they pay you again, but then they come right back and take it. Mm-hmm. So what do? You got to sit up and say, look, you go to school, you learn how to design it. You learn how to look at the design. You, the architect, you design it. You, the engineer, you look at what they design and determine if it's structurally sound. Now you bring it over here and you put the blueprint in their hand. You build it. You go learn how to pour concrete and start your concrete. You're going to lay the foundation. Once they lay it and put it out, you're going to come run the wire. What you sit up and do is you create your own infrastructure. You sit up and then you build a network out. Mm-hmm. The one thing that killed Wilmington, Tulsa, Rosewood, Slocum, East St. Louis, all of those, is that they didn't have a network outside of their enclave. They had no one to connect with, no outside resources, no one that they could sit up and send out a flag to or a kite to and say, look, it's popping off here. It's time to do this, or to retreat to, or whatever you're going to do. That's a part of military strategy. Military strategy says I've got to be anticipating their move before they make it. I've got to already have a counter in place. But when you have a network, now you have people throughout this country doing the same thing, not standing on the same platform, though. So if you come mess up this platform, we're still growing. Because we're not just doing it in Houston. We're doing it in Dallas. We're doing it in Indianapolis. We're doing it in Miami. We're doing it in New York. We're doing it in Los Angeles. We're doing it in all these different places simultaneously. And there's no one leader out there you can assassinate to kill the movement. Mm-hmm. That's what happened when you grow men. Every last one of them is the leader. So who's the leader of this group? Every last one of them. That's what we've got to do.
1: That is exactly, you know, that is exactly everything that we are doing is tied in to that philosophy. Strategic infrastructure within our own communities, going after our children. Everything that you just laid out, from next level to the nonprofit to everything, is to implement that. It's to implement that. Everything that you said. And hopefully, by doing that, like I said, we'll recreate those values, and maybe we'll start to turn away from, you know, what they, I hate to say what they led us to, you know, but as you said, it couldn't happen. We didn't have to go that direction. You know, they put the plate in front of us, but we didn't have to eat it. But you're right, for economic circumstances, but, you know.
0: But see, the thing is,
1: a kind of a deal with the devil.
0: The thing is, though, when you inculcate into the psyche of a young child who they are, their identity becomes a part of their self-image and their self-concept. It starts to set the framework of how they see themselves in the world. So when you get a child to identify with their blackness first, then to identify with the core values of manhood, it's in their spirit, it's in their psyche, it's in their way of thinking, it's in their behavior. So now when you present them with $500,000, They looking at that money, but they're saying, I can't break it. It's not in me. It's a part of who

0: I am. I'm a man first. And then they become insulted by it because they saw it coming. And you know what happens with men like that? They do what I did. First time somebody sit up and offer me a large sum of money to do something, come work for me. I'm like, wait a minute. If you're willing to pay me XYZ to come work for you, nobody pays somebody more than what they're worth. Nobody is paying them exactly what they're making for them. So if you're paying me XYZ, I'm making you KJY and all that other stuff. I think I'm gonna figure this thing out and do it myself. And that began the process of doing what I do in so many different ways. But it boils down to when you teach a man to be a man and stand on his own, and somebody approaches him with an offer that he likes the number, but he doesn't like what they're asking to do. He sits up and sees the gift in himself and the value in himself of what they're seeking and determines how he's going to use that to benefit himself without selling out his people, but more importantly, without selling out himself.
1: One of my favorite quotes from John Henry Clark was, "Every true form of education trains the student in self-reliance."
2: Absolutely.
1: And that's what we need. So our neighborhoods, and I'll tell you, and I'll leave it at this, I see so many other groups take a patch of land or a neighborhood, and I've seen it too many times. I'm sure you have too, Dr. Wallace, and it's going on in South Bend right now, Dr. Blanchard. They will take that little house, and they will literally tear it down and build another one. Nobody came in. There was no D.R. Horton. There was nobody. They did it themselves. And number two, they have their children with them. So one of the big things with us is their children, when they go to school or if they go to the trade school, they already know a lot of what they're going to be taught. Too many of our young people, if they decide to go that route, will go there and they're required to be taught everything by the instructor. A lot of these other groups already go in there understanding engineering principles. They already know what the tools are. They already know what the measurements are that are expected. We are not training our young men and our children properly and giving them the strategy that you spoke of so that they can walk away from that. You're exactly right. And that's one of our main tenets. It is my responsibility. I am a part of that NWA generation. I have to give back. I was a part of this. Because if we don't do it, who will? Who will?
0: I'm going to say this and then I'm going to be done. And then Doc, you can close out and however you want to. But it's kind of funny he was mentioning this and you can see the smile breaking out of my face because at the most simple level, like I said, I have 7 degrees. My wife is aware of, she tells people she's sapiosexual, that she's literally turned on by intelligence. But you want to know what gets my wife most excited and giddy? When I pick up a wrench and I go out there, when I did the brakes on our car, because she has a late model luxury vehicle, and she was saying, man, I need brakes, and they're telling me to do brakes, and they're saying it's going to be, I'm like, man, all that, I do the brakes. Baby, you know what? I said, baby, I got you. And I went and did the brakes, and while I was there, I did the brakes on the Rover, and I'm like, hey, look, it's done. And she's like, oh my God, you. And so when I do the stuff around the house, the only thing she don't want me touching is the flooring. I haven't mastered flooring yet. But I mean plumbing, I do the plumbing around. That's what she gets, is picking up and just doing something with your hands. Being able to say, you know what, at the end of the day, if all this other stuff go, I can go out and work with my hands. There are some things. That's the other thing my grandfather did, teaching me. My great-grandfather, every time he went and did something to my grandmother's car, come here, let me show you something. I can change the starter. I can change the alternator. I can go all the way down to doing a valve job. That means I can pull the valve cover off. I can go deep in there. I can set the timing. I can do all that stuff. None of the stuff I had to do, and I don't know how long, because I'm taking it over there. I'm paying y'all. I got a warranty on it. Y'all do it. But just the idea that he showed me all that stuff. I can do it when I feel like it. Like I said, I like doing brick jobs. They're not hard to me, and I'll go up there and do it. Get your hands a little dirty. Reminisce on, man, I remember when I did my first brick job. And you feel like, man. And there's a sense of fulfillment that you don't get from the intellectual side of things that I think we as Black men need to experience. I think we need to experience being able to work with our hands. Mm-hmm. And so that part right there just got me. When he stood up and he was talking about, I'm like, man, I'm like, baby, you okay? And she just, wow, I'm more than just a wordsmith. I can literally actually do stuff with my hands. And so, you know, that's something that we really need to teach to our young men, because that never goes away.
1: That's power. That's power. When you can change your environment, that's power. Do it in your home. Do it in your neighborhood. Put down the Xbox and get your homeboy to change that floor, to knock down a window. Come together and do that. Rebuild your grandmama's house. Knock a wall down. Make it better for her.
0: One more thing.
1: Sorry.
0: Hey, Doc. No. Doc, do what you do. One more thing. Talking about what you talked about, what's going on in Indianapolis right now. Had a cousin. I talked to him about group economics. I gave him all the stuff from Dr. Anderson. I'm trying to hit the thing home to him. He may trying to hear all that BS, blah, blah, blah. And he's still in the hood, right? Okay. There's a new form of gentrification going on in the South. I don't know what's happening up north, but I'm assuming with the heavy Latino population up in the Indianapolis, Chicago, all that area, I'm pretty sure that some Latinos are starting to make moves up there. But check this out. Down here.
2: Down here is major.
0: So in the hood, in the hood, because it's not a neighborhood anymore. In the hood, he's in there, and he's still living in the house that his mom lived in. Mom gone. Now he's still in the house. And next door was a house that some other Black people stayed in, didn't take care of it, ran it into crap, left cars in the yard, and a Latino family bought it. Latino comes over to the house and knocks on the door, introduces himself and says, hey, do you know whose cars these are? The last people who lived, you know whose cars it is, because we don't want the cars and we don't want to throw them away if somebody wants them. He said, I don't know. So we said, before we move them, we just want to see if we can find the people. But anyway, he said, the next evening, get this, evening, this guy showed up with lights, about 4 or 5 trucks of materials, and about 12 to 13 friends, family members, or whoever the hell they were. They went into this house, gutted it, stripped it, ran new flooring, new drywalling, new ceiling, and painted it. All they had to do the next day, this is one night. One night, they turned that house to unlivable to livable in one night. Everybody got together, came together, and he stood up. He said, you know what he told me when I went and asked? I said, man, y'all got that done once? I said, yes. He said, and after we move our family in, we're going to move several of those people who came with us in with us until we find another home. And when the next person buy their home, we're going all over there and do the same thing with them. They didn't pay nobody to do it. They bought the stuff and they did it themselves.
2: We're not even thinking about that. David, are you aware that they are getting ready to start building container homes in South Bend in our place? Think about that. A container, a shipping container home.
1: Dr. Blanchard?
2: I saw an article about that and I just shook my head. I said, that's where we're at. We're going to put our people in the sardine can. That's where we're at now, right?
1: Dr. Blanchard, you all forgive my animation. I get kind of jacked up and excited, you know, off of things like this. And what you both just described is strategies. They're economic strategies. And we don't seem to have one. We have them, but it's like you said, this gentleman that you spoke of, Dr. Wallace, dismissed that. Even though he's seeing it happen before his eyes. Even Malcolm said there may have to be a separation. I hate to say it, but you know, if you don't want to do it, I can't allow you to discourage me or all of these other children. No, we can't do that anymore. and be it a container. And I tell you, Dr. Blanchard, the container houses here, they're putting homeless people in them. It sounds, you know, a little different, but when you put engineering to it, there are some container homes that look like Hollywood mansions.
0: Yeah, I've seen a few that I wouldn't mind moving into.
1: Okay.
0: Now, so, I mean, it's all going to be on the design, the engineering, exactly, and then the decoration. But it started a while ago, and when it started, it was an exclusive fad that we didn't have access to.
1: That's right.
0: And then it's sort of trickling down as economic means of housing people. My thing is, how well is the design? How well is it insulated? Because being a person who has been in business in the international shipping trade, those containers can get extremely hot in summer months. Mm-hmm. So if you don't insulate them right, you don't ventilate them right, you got a major problem.
1: Yeah, they have architects to do it, but it's not something, I get it. It's a starter type of situation, or if you have some land and you want to put something on there while you're building something else, it's an outlier. But everything that he said about that Hispanic family and all others do it except for us, that is our main mission, is to teach our kids to think differently on everything. That's our mission, and I'll leave it at that. That is our mission, is to put hammers and things in their hands so that they can become engineers, they can become educators, they can grow and realize, as you said, I can do it. I can do it.
2: But David, we're gonna end on that note, man. We appreciate you coming and educating us, my brother. It's truly been a blessing having you on, man. I know that the listeners have truly enjoyed and received a lot of great information on how they can get involved. I want you to email myself and Dr. Wallace your contact information for all of your businesses, your Cash App, how people can donate to you, how people can assist you in Dallas, and how, you know, maybe they might want to start a business. You may be able to help others throughout the country start a business or to start a non-for-profit wraparound service program to help our people and expand our services all over the country.
1: I will do. And gentlemen, thank you again so much for having me on. I really appreciate it. And I definitely look forward to speaking and definitely hopefully working with both of you. Dr. Wallace, I'm in Houston quite a bit. Would love at some point in time to be able to have a lunch or speak with you as I speak to Dr. Blanchard and see if there's any way I can help or help you in anything that you're doing in your community as well.
0: Oh, man, it's more than welcome. Anytime you want to. And I'm up there in Dallas. I still come a lot. So, like, I'll holler at you when I'm up there.
1: I appreciate it, sir.
0: And I'm definitely going to let my people that I worked with when I was there. Like I said, Tier is a beast up there in his own space. And so I want to let him know about you, and I'm going to talk to him. And so create these networks and these connectivities with brothers who have already set up and proven that they're willing to put the work in. Yeah. And so, yeah, man, let's definitely do that.
1: And we're going to share the wealth, okay? Anything I get, I'm willing to share, okay?
0: That's the way it has to be.
1: That's right.
0: All right, well, I think, Dr. Blanchard would say about two sentences and then he's maxed out. So I think he's given us all he's got for today. He does it in so many ways, though. He does it in so many ways outside of speaking. So we're going to give him a break on that. I put him on the box. I think he's talked more today than he's talked the last three shows. But, I still talk too much. But anyway, it's who I am. Thank you so much. We're going to get out of here. Everybody, I love that you came by. Share it with other people. Share the principles discussed. Send your comments, emails of what you have to contribute, because this is a united effort and no one knows everything. So we're looking to learn from you. We're looking to share with you. We're looking to connect with you, and we need you to be a part of this. So let's make it happen. On that note, we're all out of here.
3: Why Trump got my vote? Ever since I have been of age to vote, it has always been for a party that have never had to acknowledge me, respect me, honor me, and take serious my vote, my living condition, my children's education. none of those things. Democrats never have to care about holes in our streets. Democrats never have to care about dilapidated buildings in our communities. You know why? Because they run for office, but they live in affluent areas. They run for office, but live in white areas. They run for office, but yet allow education in our inner cities to be just what it is, a place where we do not know our civic responsibility, where we do not know who is really running for office, where we do not know anything that would change the system in our communities. They literally legislate it. They literally own it. They literally embody it. They literally wield it with the pen. So I'm asking, excuse me, why keep giving away my vote? We have been waiting and waiting and waiting for things to change for our good, and it never changes. And all they do is get rich off of our vote. Just a vote. They disrespect us, they dilute us, and they diminish us when we vote and we get absolutely nothing in return. I'm better off giving my vote to Donald Trump. I know where he stands. I know how he feels. I know what I'll get, because he is not making promises that he know he will not fulfill. We have believed these people for so long. We have trusted these people for so long. We have had hope in these people for so long. We have built faith in these people for so long that for the last, 200 years, we've given them the best of us. And that's our vote. And to no avail, it has never failed. They told us, we silly. I'm not going to be silly any longer. I wish I would vote Democrat again. For what? For poverty? For oppression? For lack? For bad health? For sickness? Really? Not again. You will not get my vote again. You are nothing but traitors. You betrayed our trust. And you've been doing it as long as we allow you to do it. And we aren't allowing you to do it any longer. Time's up.
4: Good evening. How's everybody doing? Tonight, you know, Monday, May 3rd. You know, we got Judge on, Judge Brown, Man of Monday, and I'm sure he's gonna have a lot to say. About what's going on in the world today. I'm just getting ready for the you know, we're talking about a lot of stuff. HR 572, Office for New America, and among other things. Probably gonna bring it up on my I gotta bring it up. We're gonna talk about the movie Buck Breaking that he's in, and a lot more. So that's how we're gonna handle that. I'm pretty sure the judge he's got quite a few things to say. It's been an interesting year, to say the least. We've had psyops after psyops. PSYOPs, and so forth and so on. I don't know how we keep on going into this thing more and more, but we gotta separate the real from the fake. And one thing I will say about COVID-19, you know, stuff like that, and the judge is a man I actually respect. 85% of the things he says I kind of agree with. And, you know, some things you just don't agree with. I mean, you love him, hate him, debate him, whatever. But he, you know, speaks his mind. And like I said, do your own research on stuff. I mean, don't take it from me. Don't take it from the judge. Do your own research. But actually, he brings a lot of wisdom in a crazy world today. So we have to thank him for even coming. We, you know, I'm not going to say wasting his time, but speaking to the youth with a time when so many of our elders have left us behind and do not speak up for the youth and still think they got theirs. He does come and give out compliments and stuff. Also, we may have a bonus edition on tonight. I'm pretty sure you've seen him on my show before. But we'll see, because I may want him to break up HR 572 as well. Let me make sure. Yeah, let me get him on.

Not sure where he's at. You know, every time that it seems like we come on, you know, he comes on a little late. Okay, yeah, Hannibal. Okay, yes, my bad. I'll reach out to you. Give me a ring. We'll talk about it. It was a situation I wanted to talk about, but it's about this bill, HR 572. Google HR 572 and read it. And also in your city, Google or the Office for New Americas Act. Google the Office of New Americans Act, and you'll see how dangerous it is to people. It's for refugees and stuff, and to get citizenship, and basically it's going to block you out. So HR 572, Congress bill, HR 572, and then you got the Office of New Americans, and you got one in your city. I checked in my city. I got one right here in Virginia, Office for New Americans. So it is what it is. It's going to be a wild ride, I will say that. Let me see, because I don't know what the judge is taking so long for. But let's just bring a surprise guest on. Yeah, I just wanted to say that. But so we got HR 572 to discuss, Black Power Movement, and stuff like that. I want to shout out to my brothers, Carter and Paul, for their work they did in Chicago. We're taking it to the front of the office and bringing it to the forefront in Chicago. It is what it is. But we do have to keep on bringing this conversation up. We're going to talk about the, partially the Lizzo situation. A couple things that happened here in Virginia and a little bit more. One thing, yesterday morning I did wake up and I had knocks on the door of, a domestic dispute in the neighborhood. Still getting information on that, but, yeah, I would just say with the domestic disputes, we always have to be careful. If you can't, you know, relate to the girl or whatever, you have a problem, just let it go, man. Do not take somebody else's life. Because there's a brother, I mean, you know, there's a brother out there that was laying in the street

laying in the street naked and with blood. So yeah, that's a pretty sad thing to go through. But and we just gotta have better things of conflict resolution. So I do want to I'm gonna bring that up sometime in the show. Probably won't dwell on it. But yeah. That's one other thing that's going on. I don't know what else I can do.

Let's pull this to ETR fast. Well, let's pull this Office of New Americans up first. I'm waiting. Oh, yeah.

Okay, this is the Office for New Americans Act in Virginia, right, promoted by the Virginia Department of Social Services. I hope you can see it. I'm putting it up right now. But this act, you probably have one in your city and you don't know it. The Office of New Americans was established in 2020 to promote the economic and services of Virginia's diverse immigrant communities. The office is comprised of an immigrant service union, refugee service unit, formerly known as the Office of Newcomer Services. The office is responsible for implementing a statewide strategy to provide immigrants with comprehensive assistance related to employment, housing, health care, education, citizenship, and other services for which they may be eligible. The one ON advisory board advises Virginia governor on ways to improve state policy and programs to support the integration of American immigrants in Virginia. Explore the website to learn more about the programs and services offered by the Office of New Americans. And as you see, they got assistance, foster care, child care, community child support, and they got careers up here. This should be here for everybody, but that also means they're gonna get the same services as well. So this Office of New Americans Act, you see it in your city, you need to go tell your congressman or senator not to pass this act, because they're trying to pass it on a federal level, and that will be like definitely on the call. So this is really what this Office of New Americans is, and this is by the Virginia Department of Social Services. So I just wanted to point that out. You know the Black Caucus supports it, so I just wanted to bring it up to you. Thank you for listening and watching from the Caribbean. I'm glad that you are doing that as well. Nothing against it, but we do have to listen to this thing and watch this Office of New Americans. This thing can have some dire consequences as well for a lot of people. So let's go to

So this is the Office of New Americans. There's established with the Executive Office of the President, an office to be known as the National Office of New Americans. The purpose is to welcome some immigrant and refugees in the United States to promote and support immigrant and refugee integration and inclusion in social, cultural, economic, and civic life of the United States. To ensure that the federal government federally promote the pursuit of United States citizenship among immigrants and refugees. As you can see, this bill is kind of poison. It's another PSYOP, but I'm looking at it like, okay, how far these bills before we, you know, get up and really say something? So I look at these bills, but you know, it is what it is. So just wanted to bring that up to your attention as well. To ensure access to quality English language learning programs that support the successful integration of immigrant adults, including by enhancing employment and career prospects and economic integration, social integration in local communities and participation in civic life, including engagement with state and local government schools, private and nonprofit community institutions. That's a little bit more of that. Let's see.

I don't know what's taking him so long, but it is what it is. So I can't work with it. I can't work with it though, but let's see. So what else am I talking about?

Yeah, so that's it. But I got a little bit more to talk about this thing, so hold on for a minute. Employment and career prospects and economic to improve access to workforce development programs, ensuring that such programs meet the demand and the unique language training and education needs of immigrants and refugees to coordinate the efforts of state, federal, and local entities to support the effective social, economic, linguistic, and civic integration of rich immigrants, refugees, and children of immigrants and refugees. To submit to the president and the appropriate committees of Congress a biennial report that describes the activities of the office and the results of the consultation processes described in paragraphs 8 through 11. In general, the office shall be headed by a director who shall be appointed by the president and by within the office advice and consent of the Senate. The director shall establish policies, objectives, and priorities for the office with respect to immigrant and refugee integration. Children Integration says serve as the chair of the Federal Initiative for New Americans established under Section 4. Powers worked in carrying out and purposes under certain, select appoint fees compensation of such officers. Employees as much as fair to carry out such responsibility be with the concurrence of the head of the flag and federal agency directed temporary assignment. Reassignment within federal government personnel employed by such federal agencies. Available services equipment. Accepting use donation of property from federal or state and local government agencies. For the mayor, use the mayor in the same manner as the immigrant and refugee-related activities of the federal government, including conducting program performance audits and evaluation of such federal agency requests assistance from the Inspector General of the applicable federal agency in such audits and evaluations. So as you can see, this is a very long bill. I'm not gonna, I mean, I could read all of it, but I would advise people to go look at this self and read this bill for yourself. But it's HR 572 in this sitting on the House floor right now. As a matter of fact, let's look and see when this thing was actually put into play. Was introduced on the 28th of this year, January 28th. And the pause here, integration. Let's see, five.

Jamal Bowman, South Carolina. Andre Carson, Barbara Lee, California. Pull them these black cotton. Oh, yeah, well, you know, Rashida's leaving them, do it. You know, they're in the fries again. Val Demings, Slaughter, black Democrat. Ilhan Omar, you know, Cori Bush.

Akeema Williams, Georgia. Just want to see. She co-sponsored too, huh? Make sure y'all write these Black Caucus members down. That's right. This daggone, you know. You want to know something? Out of the 80 people that co-sponsored this deal, I don't see one Republican on there. This is how you find out who really is supporting these bills too. You find out who's supporting these bills right here. You go find out who co-sponsored. Their name is on this paper. Proof is in the pudding. I cannot make it any more clear. Right there. I just can't believe. I can't. It's going left. So I don't know what else to say. So that's pretty much it right there.

Sí, alucinante, la vez. So that being said, I gotta move on to the next thing. I gotta get this guy in. As I said, the brothers in Chicago really were out there fighting this thing today. And now I'm gonna get with some people down here in Virginia and talk about this thing. To me. So that's it right there. Next subject here. Yeah. No, I didn't get any candy. I don't know what she means by that. But

Tacking up. And this came up today. Bill and Melinda Gates are getting divorced. Now, the only thing that Bill Gates needs is a divorce is to go to hell. And hoping, if you believe in heaven or hell theory, but God, if Bill Gates should have been dead long since. I know about gematria in certain ways. Yes, I do know about some things with gematria, with the signs, symbols, and numerology. And like easy numbers, like 444. May 1st was the Illuminati Day, Founders Day, stuff like that, or International Workers Day. But I do know about a little bit of gematria. Yes, in some aspects. But let's just say that when things happen on certain days, they happen for a reason. Like George Floyd's trial date, that was Adolf Hitler's birthday, which is funny with the National Weed Day, it's actually Adolf Hitler's birthday. But I just want to say with Bill Gates and Melinda Gates, this thing, this shouldn't even came up because one thing about this, Gates should be in jail for dead for war crimes against humanity, pushing his vaccination. But I am glad that the people in India are fighting back. If you realize last week in India, they were stoning the people with vaccination squads. So that was very interesting that happened. But unfortunately, we're gonna have to bring it to the States here. I was watching a video the other day with Ice-T. And Ice-T was talking about, he didn't want to give up his guns because he said that that's the last step between a government tyranny and they are trying to impose a tyranny right now in the U.S., whether people know it or not. This reminds you so much of Nazi Germany, what they're doing right now. Mafia beast times, stuff like that. But the problem is people don't know it and don't even understand what's going on, a lot of people. And by the way, the jab is entirely experimental. It's actually experimental, and it's not good. So, it's for emergency authorization use only. So with that being said, I don't know. I got man, what the hell taking this gas? I don't know, man. Yeah, like. Let me go.

0: Yeah, let me see. But yeah, so he needs to be being somewhere. But I do realize that in my neck of the woods, it was a shocking development today that Johnson and Johnson vaccines have been moved to my old high school. So they will be administering Johnson and Johnson vaccines at George Webb High School. Now, anybody with the history of Johnson and Johnson should think twice about this, but I was actually kind of shocked. Yeah, actually, but then again, it's not shock where it's at. So Johnson and Johnson vaccines to be administered at George Webb High School, which actually I graduated from there. So that's actually a very interesting side note right there, but that is very, very, very interesting. Just bring that up, but just time. So I want to bring this up. No, hell no. I man and I won now.
1: Investigate crime.
0: Good evening, sir. How you doing?
1: I'll manage. How you doing, young man?
0: I'm doing fine. How you doing? I was just
1: I'm
0: bringing it
1: doing
0: up.
1: okay.
0: Yeah.
1: Doing okay.
0: Well, yeah, I'm glad that you came on. I was waiting on you.
1: Well, what
0: Now,
1: are we gonna talk about today?
0: well, I had to ask you about HR 572, that manhood quote that you gave earlier today on Twitter and more.
1: Okay, what is HR 572? Hey, help me out here.
0: It's called the Office for New Americans Act. Guys wanted your opinion on it.
1: You mean the ones that are being waved in through the border?
0: Yeah.
1: Well, they're hoping they will settle in California, New York, and Illinois. What happened on the last census, which is under Article 1 of the Constitution to guide the reapportionment of the representatives in the House of Representatives in Congress. California lost one, New York lost one, maybe Illinois lost one. Some other states picked some up, so they want to stuff those states so they can pick representation back up in the House. The interesting thing is the illegals will not be able to vote, so you will have representatives in the U.S. House who do not represent people who can vote for them. That gives them a freebie on passing the agenda associated with the rest of the state. They also lose members of the Electoral College in the process.
0: Gotcha.
1: So it's
0: Okay.
1: effectively
0: Because
1: a
0: I had some
1: ballot box
0: brothers.
1: stuffing method. The illegals won't be able to vote, but they don't want them to vote. That is the far left. The far left just wants more congressmen who will represent more people who can't vote. And that gets their particular leftist agenda through.
0: Gotcha.
1: It'll be interesting in
0: Okay.
1: that context to see what happens in this vote recount that's being televised in a very boring fashion, which is good from Arizona. You're seeing every scrap of it, every single minute of it, 24/7 until it's finished.
0: Well, the question, because it was a brother in Chicago and I was talking about this. And they were out there today in front of, I think, the city hall, and they were talking about they were very upset with Lori Lightfoot and them for this Office of New Americans Act, because they basically said this will basically bury black folk and put them at the bottom of the totem pole for real. Because it gives power and job placement and so forth and so on. So that's what they really
1: What
0: was
1: you're
0: concerned.
1: getting into is black folk have gotten obsolete in this country. And there is no longer any perceived reason amongst certain circles to defer to us as the preferred minority. We're no longer the largest minority. They have created an ethnic group minority that may have multiple races in it. If you buy a gun or you fill out an application for a loan at a federally insured bank, which all of them are, the first thing on there will be Hispanic or non-Hispanic. Then you go over to what is your race, white or Caucasian, Black or African American, Native American, Pacific Islander, whatever it may be, Asian. So they have created a category that receives all of the attention from, oh my God, we must save the polar bears, the tigers, the elephants, all of the endangered species. They're no longer so concerned about the biped Africans who were imported years ago and have now been released back to roam feral through the wilderness areas of America, known as the urban centers. So their altruistic urges to contribute and save poor Oscar from knowing another winter without love, chained in a kennel outside during the winter, they're being assuaged by dealing with Hispanics. Good for the Hispanics. They exercise astute political power in

0: 5 years of age and under than there are girl virgins. There are more males 30 and under staying with their parents than there are females. So this started off 50 some years ago as an effort to destroy manhood, and they've been pretty damn successful. And now their surrogates have chimed in, and you can tell the propaganda is effective because people start having the worldview and landscape of the propaganda. We start thinking in terms of defending masculinity by saying, no, we're not toxic. There is no such thing as toxic masculinity. That is some new creation. Oh, I'm not homophobic. There is no such word as homophobic. That is a new creation for them the last 15 to 20 years. Oh, we are trying to destroy cisgender privilege in the family. Cis is about a 20-year-old... Hold on, let me finish this. 20-year-old prefix that stands for claiming to be the same gender reflected on one's birth certificate. Now, it's gone too far. It's time to swing the pendulum back the other way. All right.
1: Okay. Well, let me ask a question. How can we swing it back the other way?
0: Man the hell up. What, you got your punk asses in line? What was that we shared? 1,500 folk out there waiting 2 days overnight in the rain to be the first to be able to get some Nike Air Jordans that went on sale Thursday last week. That's a damn fool move. For the price of those Air Jordans, you could put another 75 or 100 and buy you some bang. Get you a Sig or a Glock to go arm yourself. Oh, if you've kept your ass out of the penitentiary. Oh, we need to let all these righteous brothers out of the pen who've been wrongfully convicted. You and I know that's not the case. And those folk in there are not there because they played Robin Hood. They're there because they raped, robbed, killed, burglarized, stole from, sold drugs to, or gangstered their neighbors. See, we have to man up. Men don't do that.
1: Let me ask a question. So can we, is there a way to stop us from burglarizing our neighbors and stuff like that? Is there a way to stop that? Okay. Yeah. Give me a way to stop.
0: I'll give you an example, but it's going to be taken the wrong way, except if you're wise. It was a white boy that did it. You saw that Marine that went outside and said, what are you doing here in this neighborhood? You don't belong.
1: Yeah,
0: everybody's mad because it was a white boy. But see, that white boy did what black men ought to do in the neighborhood. In other words, what you doing here? Explain why you are here. Where do you live? What's your business? Why am I saying it? Because I live here and I'm a man. It's my job to make sure this place gets protected. See, we saw manhood, but we wanted to take it as white supremacy because we got stuck on stupid listening to the terms of the propaganda, and that established our worldview.
1: Okay.
0: Nobody think about it that way? Nobody think about it that way.
1: I'll give you an example here. I'll give you an example of something that just happened recently, yesterday. I woke up at 4 o'clock in the morning and, you know, had police banging on the door because it was a shooting in the neighborhood, right? But little to me did I know that my neighbors knew more about the situation I did because, you know, they look out. So she was always concerned about who's riding through here, always concerned about her side. So I understand that in some contexts. So I understand that. But the thing about it is, you're saying that the young child should have fought back, or you're saying that...
0: he wasn't a young child. He had been already arrested in the neighborhood for cruelty to animals, already been arrested in the neighborhood for criminal trespass, and a woman came out saying that he had made sexual advances on her. So that's what men are supposed to do. It just happened to be that the man was white. See, when you see somebody that's in your hood that isn't supposed to be there, ask,

0: most of us, we're just going to maybe pull out our cell phones and see what the action is. By the way, the person that did the video was the man's black female neighbor.
1: Okay, right? Hold on
0: so
1: for a second.
0: It's a mixed neighborhood. See, hold but on. It looks like white supremacy, so hold all we second. See is white
1: hold
0: supremacy.
1: Second. I got these. Okay, hold on for 1 second, because we got the counselor coming in because he wanted to bring up somebody that's HR-572, and he's getting out. He said he can't stay long. Hey, Gavin, what's going on, brother?
0: Counselor.
1: How you doing? I can't hear you.
0: Counselor Richard, unmute yourself.
1: But I don't know what he's doing, but he wanted to bring up something about that HR-572. So I told him to come on for a second and explain it. Okay. So you're saying that you take charge of your neighborhood. That's what you're saying. Take charge.
0: Yes.
1: And you won't have any
0: problems. That's what men are supposed to do, making where they live a better, safer, more secure place.
1: Right. Okay. But, you know, we have a thing where we don't take charge of the neighborhood because I don't know. I mean, you know, that's what I'm asking you.
0: Oh, well, okay, we whine about somebody doing white supremacy when we just saw a white boy take charge of his neighborhood. And he took the consequences.
1: But that means you can do the same thing.
0: Yeah.
1: That means you can do the same thing. Right?
0: Oh, yes.
1: Okay, as long as you agree that we can do it on both sides.
0: In front of my place, man. What you doing here? Why are you parked out here? Man, we got a right on the street. Yeah, you may have, but you're going to get the hell out of here right now. What you going to do? Well, you sure as hell don't want to find out. Now move.
2: We're hearing no. I think. Yeah, I can hear you. Y'all can't hear me?
0: We can hear you now.
1: I can hear you.
2: Y'all can hear me now. Good. Okay. Yeah. What's up, everyone? But Judge, I just want to say, because I think you shared this article, that young man, I think, possibly has some mental issues too.
0: Yes.
2: So, I mean, this was still, a teenager, roughly. And this white boy who's big just comes up to him, talking about what you're doing in the neighborhood. I mean, he has a right. Like everyone else walk in the neighborhood.
0: No, you don't. It's called loitering. Show your business. If you had some officers on patrol, they would have been within their duties to stop and frisk and ask what he's doing.
2: But if
0: show identification.
2: Walking and so forth. I mean, he lives there.
0: No, he didn't live there. Like he said, I live over there. He said, no, you don't. I know who lives there. He said, now leave the neighborhood. But I'm going, no, you're going that way. And what was going on? Some woman had already called complaining that he had attempted to sexually molest her. Then there was another thing that in the preceding week, he had been arrested for cruelty to animals and also for trespass. So see, sometimes you have a situation where a person is doing what is all otherwise lawful, but has an unlawful intent. See, that's what used to happen. Now, see, I'd fault his guardians. He's not an adult, so what are they doing letting him with the mental problems go there?
2: But that's
0: a whole lot of people get killed by somebody with mental problems. See, if that were where I grew up, that neighbor, white, Mexican, black, Asian, would have jacked me up. Phoned home if he knew where I was, and I would have caught hell when I got home. What you doing hanging out in front of that man's house? And then, like he said, don't talk to my wife like that. See, everything we are sitting up doing, when we talk, we saw. And we didn't get it because we took it as white supremacy. See, we accept stupid on our behalf, on our behavior, and we get mad when somebody puts it in check. It doesn't make any difference if the person that burglarized your home was mentally ill. Your home got burglarized. It doesn't make any difference if somebody did something to your family dog and he has got mental issues. Your dog was hurt, and dogs are members of our family. It doesn't make any difference if somebody trespassed and he was mentally ill. He trespassed. And the point of the exercise was, where are his guardians to keep him from walking around with mental health issues, getting in trouble? He is a minor. He needs supervision. If you want to get mad, okay, go to the people that are supposed to be his guardians. Why did you let him, knowing he's got problems, roam around like that?
1: Well, let's say this, Judge. I want to bring this up.
0: In all many times. I don't like it. I don't care what the person
1: I'm going to say this.
2: No, I don't like it either. But I mean, the cop didn't know. He's not a cop.
0: You don't have to be to make a citizen's arrest.
2: But he didn't
0: make a citizen's arrest for loitering. And a citizen has the equal ability to ask what your business is. That's why we've gone to hell now. Because 50, 60 years ago, anybody in the neighborhood would ask what your business is. Now we think we aren't supposed to wait for the police, but they get defunded, right? And you don't want the police down there because that's white supremacy. They will hurt somebody. And if somebody punks out and decides to run and gets hurt, oh man, wow, the police were wrong. See, of course they are wrong sometimes. Okay. We don't want them in the neighborhood.
2: But citizens' arrest, like in Louisiana, we don't have that. I mean, that's the same thing in Georgia they try to use with Aubrey, who was jogging, and they followed him with the car, and they come out and pull the shotgun out.
0: It went wrong.
2: Well, I mean, at that point, Aubrey, in my opinion, when the gun came out at him, you know, they had been followed, according to what the investigative report is so far. I know it hasn't gone to trial. They were following him the whole time and even hit him with their car.
0: Yes, that was against the law.
2: Right. But they
0: you ever heard this phrase? Sometimes I'm not advocating in any way to do it, but there's a thing called sometimes a man's got to do what a man's got to do, whether or not it's against the law. I went to jail for 5 days because some asshole who was a lawyer acting as a referee at a corrupt, privatized juvenile court was trying to play Judge Judy on a 55-year-old decent woman. And I had to say something. That had nothing to do with whether or not I was supposed to behave myself in some kind of minor court. He was acting an asshole. I did what I had to do. And I did 5 days.
1: Okay.
0: Sometimes you pay the cost for being the boss.
1: Okay. Hey, hold on. Because Gavin can't stay long. So I got to ask Gavin this question.
2: Because
1: he's saying things.
2: I can stay a little bit.
1: Okay. Well, I sent you the thing earlier, and you said you can get back to me. So, what were your thoughts on it?
2: Well, why don't we share it with everyone to look at? This is the HR 572.
1: Well, I shared it earlier before y'all came on. You want me to do it again?
2: To be quite honest, I'm just looking at this is from Congress, right?
1: Yeah.
2: This was created in 2019. And to release certain federal land in California from wilderness study and for other purposes. Okay.
1: Gotcha.
2: What other purposes are they talking about?
1: HR 572. Wait a minute. HR 572 is the Office of New Americans Act.
2: I'm looking at what's on Congress's website. Okay, I didn't get.
1: Yeah, HR 572 is the Office of New Americans Act. That I was telling you about, and you had broke because you had broke. We were talking about it one day, and I was telling you how poisonous it is. But I wanted your thoughts on it.
2: I see it here. This is okay. So what I was looking at, that was something different. Obviously, this one is something that was introduced on January 28, 2021. Grace Ming sponsors this. As of right now, it's only been introduced into the house. It hasn't passed. But when I read the text, our National Office of New Americas, the welcome and support of immigrants and refugees into the United States, to promote and support immigration and refugee integration into and inclusion in the social, cultural, economic, and this crap. I don't even have to go through all of this. So what they're doing, and this is going to bite the Democrats in the butt in 2022, because they're essentially, and I think Judge touched on it when I just came in, they're creating, like I said, a buffer class, adding a new buffer class in the United States. They're trying to, obviously it will affect the census has already been taken, but redistricting certainly could be a factor. The other factors, when I look at it as well, too, we have, you know, this is going to impact Black America as well. When I talk about terms of redistricting and voting and so forth, because you're bringing in all of these new immigrants here. And why I say it's going to bite the Democrats in the butt, Judge, as you know, many of the so-called minorities who are allies vote very Republican and are conservative. It's right. In particular. That's why Trump won Florida.
0: Right. Tell you something else that bothers me. People are out of work. The vaccines aren't around as widely as they ought to be. We have little enough to go around to Americans, and they want to create a very expensive office for some people that committed crimes for which they ought to be put in jail, not just deported. And we want to do something to make them feel welcome, to set a precedent and invite others to commit crime, where they're coming from areas, the triangle, the tri-nation area down at the junction of South America and Central America, where they're having an epidemic of monstrous proportions, a resurgence of COVID-19, and you want to bring them in and not check. We've had 11,000 known sex offenders ordered released from custody, destination unknown. We've had some right at 1 million brought in and released without any testing for COVID-19, without any designated place or destination, who have no business being in this country, who snuck in. We have a situation where Biden has got illegal families being put up to the tune of between 240 and 276,000 a family in private hotels and accommodations. Hell, that could be restitution to Black folk. That is absolutely criminal. It's obscene. It's disgusting. And I don't care. Follow the damn law. I have gone through border checkpoints, gone through customs coming back into the country. I have seen white, Black, brown, red, yellow, full-fledged American citizens jacked up because they deviated slightly from what was required of them. Now, the hell you say you let somebody sneak in here who is not supposed to be here, who may be some part of one of the ISIS or Al-Qaeda terrorist organizations, may be mass murderers, may be part of drug cartels, and nobody is checking. That is obscene. It's almost like these fools are trying to pull off a coup. They're trying to get rid of the First Amendment in terms of freedom of speech with so-called hate crimes, where you can't even talk, even if it's otherwise legal to say under the First Amendment, and not even a matter of defamation of character and not fighting words, but you cannot say them now because somebody calls them hate crimes. You've got an attempt to get rid of the Second Amendment that allows people to arm themselves to resist tyranny and to engage in self-defense. You've got these fools trying to get rid of the Fourth Amendment with search and seizure, and you're trying to get a move afoot to get rid of and restrict the Fifth Amendment, if that is the right to remain silent. You might as well say, just hell, start saying Zeke Heil and have some jackbooted stormtroopers going around and doing what they want to do. But no, they don't wear jackboots. These fascists wear pink panties. So,
1: okay,
0: it is bad. And now, by the way, right, one thing, Councilor Gaffney,
2: yes,
0: remember our discussion about, I won't give the details, but remember our discussion about the people that are in jail and penitentiary cells that shouldn't be there because of ineffective assistance of counsel, and how some wannabe attorneys and counsel think it is too much to ask of them to demonstrate an expertise in the criminal law?
2: Yes.
0: That is a shame. That's part of this process of having a damned participation ribbon where everybody gets what they want without having to really try. Where meanwhile, other people who have worked hard do not get rewarded, and the people who haven't done a damn thing are supposed to get exactly what the people who worked hard did. But there's a real world consequence because there are people sitting in jail right now because of ineffective assistance of counsel. Yet there are young aspiring lawyers who don't want to have to demonstrate competence because that's too damn difficult. That is an obscenity.
1: Yeah.
0: We've got people who talk about hiring black and black enterprise, but yet when you try to hire a black person to do something, a black business, they're lackadaisical, don't show up, don't do the work, and start trying to take your materials. But yes, we try to maintain black business acumen and black business support. But we don't support ourselves by what we do.
2: It's sad, but it's something interesting you're saying, Judge, because I just read today, I got to say this, Bernard, and I didn't know this until I read it, but did you know that the United Negro College Fund just hired their first in 77 years?
0: First what now?
2: First chairman. The United Negro College Fund.
1: They got their first black chairman today. Yeah, I mean, well, not today, but recently. The United Negro College Fund.
2: For the United Negro College Fund. Something I always thought a Negro was on there.
0: No, I never knew that, but it's been 20 years ago. They didn't think they could find anybody black they could trust. But that is a sorry statement, a statement of affairs.
1: Okay, Daddy, I got a question.
0: Tell you something. Clark and Spellman and Morehouse share the same campus down in Atlanta. About 4 years ago, I escorted a female judicial colleague down there. Her daughter was graduating from Clark like she did. And we wanted to drop in and see the dean of students. We got held up because there was a fight out in front of the administration building between two parents, female black parents. And what had happened is their 21-year-old daughters had gotten into a quarrel because one of them allegedly badmouthed the other on Facebook. And here are the parents of these unruly 21-year-old, fully adult, young black female students who I assume may one day be mothers, may one day be black citizens who are engaged in business or activities in the community because they've got a college degree or activities outside of the community. They're fighting like thugs, guerrilla hood rats out of some backwoods place, and then their mothers want to have a fist fight. No damn wonder the girls acted so heathenish. When my colleague and I talked to the dean, we were advised that this was a common problem and that the students, even though they were all over 18 for the most part, some over 21, had to be treated like they were in junior high or middle school because of the lack of maturity.
1: Mm. Well, let me ask you a question, Judge, because I got a friend of mine that wants me to ask you a question about this filibuster thing. He wanted to know why do some votes need 50 votes or a majority and some votes need 60. Can you explain that?
0: Well, what happens is the Senate is supposed to have unlimited debate. So a filibuster is when so unpopular, some senator decides to talk it to death, and he can talk as long as he wants unless there is a closure vote. And then if they have the sufficient number of votes for that, then debate is cut off. In other words, what it is supposed to be is to cool down passions that arise in the House. In the House, the representatives are elected to 2-year terms. They spend most of their time campaigning and reflecting the passions of the moment. The U.S. Senate is supposed to cool those passions down. It's only recently in the country's history that the Senate was elected. For most of this country's history, the Senate was selected by state legislative bodies, and they served 6-year terms. So in the Senate, you have unlimited debate. So when something stupid comes out of the House, it can be destroyed, tabled, put aside, and considered in a deliberate fashion. Sometimes that's good. Sometimes that's bad. But anytime you have a representative democracy, there's always a collateral consequence to something that is good. Every sword that comes up is a two-edged sword. It can swing both ways. Precedents can be set doing things that are good and then used later on for things that the original proponents felt was bad, very bad.
1: Okay. He wanted to ask me. And another thing that he was bringing up was he watched a documentary about Martin Luther King, I think, in Malcolm X, and he was also talking about that Martin Luther King went to Chicago and was not treated very well by even black ministers and black people because a lot of people was favoring.
0: 1966, I was one of 5 delegates from the UCLA BSU. We went to Chicago because at that point, what had happened was the University of Illinois at Chicago had official segregation. There were certain areas of the campus where black students were not allowed. They were only allowed to go into the bookstore on certain days and at certain hours of the week. They could not hang in certain cafeterias on campus, and they couldn't stay in the same housing. We went out there. By the way, FYI, Bernie Sanders was leading a core chapter where he was president at the time in Chicago, and other black students had just bailed him out of jail. King came through briefly. A few months later, in 1967, it developed that they still had official segregation in some of the suburbs of Chicago. We were there. Sanders was there. Dr. King came there. He did not get a great deal of respect from a number of the so-called black leaders in the area. And as a matter of fact, somebody that the Negro slave still loved, Missy Hillary, who at that time was Hillary Rodman and president of the Young Republicans at her all-girls school, Wesley.
1: Hey, why you call Negro slaves, Judge? Why you call Negro slaves, Judge?
0: Yeah, well, they love her still, but she was there with her parents, and they were demonstrating to keep the neighborhood segregated and keep the Negroes out. So King wasn't treated too well by some of the black leadership at that time.
2: No, he wasn't.
0: And I was there.
1: Let me ask a question. I'm glad you said that. I'm glad you said that.
2: Church too.
0: They were jealous.
2: Yeah. A lot of those Negroes in church, but didn't like him.
1: There we I go. Know. Yeah, I know. I found out when I went to Chicago. But so what I'm asking
0: is they wanted the money that was being raised for the civil rights activities. The other thing, too, is frankly, 1966, 67, civil rights was dead. What everybody was doing was militant, black power, power to the people. You raise your hand to me and I'm be on no knees praying. I'm taking your hand and your arm off. See, we were taking over stuff, burning stuff down, blowing stuff up, jacking folk, you know, things like that. 65 August, the uprising in Los Angeles, uprising in Chicago, uprisings in part of New York, uprisings all over the American continent, where black folk were burning down cities at the damage level of the Army Air Force in World War II in Germany. See, incidentally, I did do an intern thing with the Washington, D.C. think tank, and I'll tell you, we went through 60,000 pages of congressional record. There were only 4 or 5 pages in there about civil rights, and that had little to do with nothing in terms of the Voting Rights Act or the amendment to the Civil Rights Act or even per se to the Civil Rights Act in the first place. And most of those other 60,000 pages were devoted to what are we going to do to stop this uproar, this destruction of property. The 1964 Civil Rights Act is interesting because Johnson was brilliant in getting it through his Southern colleagues. It was not posed as a Civil Rights Act, but as a military defense matter. It says, whereas the United States is involved in a life or death struggle with the forces of communism and totalitarianism on a worldwide basis, and whereas the personnel of the armed forces form the bulwark of our defense against these evil enemies, whereas the morale of the troops is paramount in them being able to perform their duties and obligations, whereas the military has long been integrated, whereas the base commanders cannot control the environments around their bases such that the military personnel of minority persuasion basically and their families can be expected to be treated like American citizens, be it resolved that this act guarantee the civil rights of the military personnel, their families, and all others with whom they might identify is necessary. So as LBJ used to say, you boys sit here and go take these niggers down this year, I'm going to make it look like a bunch of commie-loving bastards with your constituents, and you will not come back to office. Now, last year, you could turn the niggers down, but this year, you're going to give them what they wants and needs. Okay. He withdrew Kennedy's weak civil rights bill and substituted a much stronger one, and he got it passed as a military defense matter. It was not in response to the civil rights demonstrations. So those civil rights demonstrations where the Negroes were down on their knees praying while some redneck beat them across the head until some other ones felt guilty about it didn't have shit to do with the Civil Rights Act. It was a military defense matter.
1: You just took the words out of my mouth, man. You just took the words out of my mouth. It didn't have
0: shit to do with it.
2: No, Judge, you're not. Yeah.
0: Look, D.C. was Chocolate City at the time, and I want you to understand I was passing up some opportunities to pursue, acquire, and enjoy some fine-ass D.C. nookie in Chocolate City where they had 5 sisters for every brother that was doing something. It ain't that way now. It's the Rainbow City now. It's Gay City, not Chocolate City. So, you know,
2: yeah,
0: it's changed, but I was in there doing that research until late at night in the Library of Congress with my eyes tired and red from reading all that stuff.
1: Wow. You just took the words out of my mouth.
2: I judge,
1: you know what?
2: Hard work.
0: I made sacrifice. in the interest of knowledge, information, and advancing the race.
1: Well, look, it's mighty funny you said that, because what you just said is funny, because when John Lewis had his funeral, Bill Clinton actually sat right there and said that John Lewis won, but Stokely Carmichael's winning. Yeah. So he actually told you that more people was following Stokely Carmichael than John Lewis and Martin Luther King.
0: Of course, nobody gave a damn about John Lewis. He was Byard Rustin's butt buddy. And Byard Rustin, I can remember to this day, I was sitting at the family kitchen table. My old man dropped the second section of the LA Times in front of me and said, "This is why so many people have a problem with participating in civil rights. It says, last evening in such and such park, noted civil rights leader and a close associate of Dr. Martin Luther King, Byard Rustin, along with two male white suspects, was arrested in a car for indecent conduct. Byard Rustin was engaged in fellatio with one male white suspect. They gave the person's name, while another male white was committing acts of sodomy upon Byard Rustin. Ugh. He was sucking dick while another one was butt fucking him. Ugh. Yeah, that was John Lewis was his protege.
1: Okay, now look, I gotta turn this tide here.
0: Your imagination. And frankly, John Lewis didn't do a damn thing for black folk when he was on the Black Caucus, which is just, what do they call it? They're just a colored chapter of LGBTQ. They were surrogates. They are surrogates for LGBTQ, not servants of black folk, not representatives of black folk. And the whole sick, sorry bunch of them has not introduced one scrap of legislation for the good of black people since the whole sorry lot has been occupying office space in the Capitol building, or excuse me, the Congressional Office Building.
2: And speaking of which, Judge, that goes to how useless, this is my opinion, how useless your Congressional Black Caucus is, because now you hear Tim Scott, I don't know if you saw the video, which not only with Tim, I mean, he's not in the CBC, but Tim Scott and Kamala Harris, and now Jim Clyburn, that made the remark saying America is not a racist country. I don't know if you saw it when he was on Anderson Cooper.
0: Well, that witch, Kamala Imhoff, come.
1: Why you call her Imhoff? Why you call her Imhoff?
0: Her name is Imhoff. She is Mrs. Imhoff. Like Mrs. Hillary Clinton, like Mrs. Sarah Palin, like Mrs. Gloria Feinstein, like Mrs. Sarah Palin.
2: Mrs. Nancy Pelosi.
0: Yes, Ms. Nancy, I already said Palin. Ms. Nancy Pelosi. How in the devil? Oh, I forgot. Being married is a form of slavery for the feminists and BLM. And that Hindu witch is masquerading, and I'm not saying she's a witch because she's a Hindu. She's a witch who happens to be Hindu. She is not black. And the ignorant sorrow she got, and I say that with license because my dear departed mother went over as an AKA in 1934. So she's an ivy behind the wall. And they are not the first black Greek organization to have a vice president. That's for Alpha Phi Alpha. And the individual was Vice President Hubert Humphrey under Lyndon Baines Johnson, who was also the Democratic Party candidate for president in 1968, running against Tricky Dick, I Am Not a Crook Nixon. And Hubert Humphrey was not black. He was a bald-headed white boy from Minnesota who was badass enough to pledge and make a black frat when they did not spare the wood in the making.
1: Okay, now look, I got to bring up this topic, Judge, about black manhood now, because you were in a skit in the movie Buck Breaking, which I'm going to get. So we got to talk about this because you were actually in this and a lot of other people, Dr. Short, Tariq Nasheed, for that. This was a film, Buck Breaking. It's on Amazon. I'm going to get it.
0: It's a film. So, it's not a movie.
2: You're in Buck Breaking? You're in the clip?
0: I haven't seen it, but I do recall I had a few words to say. I haven't seen it. What was it about? So, I forget.
2: I haven't seen it. I ordered it.
1: Okay, but this is what I'm going to say. Because I'm glad because I'm getting it from me and I'm getting it from a friend of mine, but I just wanted to bring this to you. The subject of black manhood, because last week, matter of fact, last Tuesday, we had a subject down here, a thing down here in Richmond, Virginia, where people got to shooting in a neighborhood called, used to be Colonial Village, but now it's Belle Atlantic, and they got to shooting and shot four women. One of them was 3 months years old, that died. And the young woman died as well, right? And then they had like a celebration, like a balloon celebration, and you know, they spoke in the neighborhood. But one of my friends that was over there, he was surprised to see it was probably like five women to every man. It was more women out there than men out there, and you know, when they was expressing their grievances. So my thing is, I want to ask you is, how come we had these instances, it's more women out there than men?
0: Well, let's put it this way. It may be they're trying to get to the forefront and run things now. They can't. They haven't. They had the opportunity over the last 50 years. They failed. They ruined us. Reason being, man and woman have to operate together to raise children. You need both to have a family. Too many men have run. Too many men have been chased off. Too many checks got cut off because there were men around. Too many fool women wanted the check more than they wanted the father in the home. And too many women right now take things out on their children by excluding the man who is trying to be a father. That happens.
1: What do you think of what she's saying?
0: But back to this
1: other 80% unwed mother.
0: Back to this other, yeah, unwed mother situation. Back to this other point about the demonstrations. There's no point in demonstrating right now because of the recent small, tiny, minuscule addition to the long roll of black people who have been slaughtered in this country because of racism. It's time to stop worrying about the individual collateral damage to the fact that we have not stepped to the plate and done what we ought to have done to be free. It is time to stop worrying about protesting a small incremental increase in the number of dead black folk when we don't have sense enough to come off of the damn Democratic Party slave plantation and vote for something other than our own enslavement or continued enslavement. We don't need to be worrying about protesting one more set of dead black folk when we have so many that ought to be protested in mass for the huge number who have been killed. Now, every time you get one thing that hits somebody's cell phone or some kind of body cam recorded or some kind of security cam recorded, there are 300 or 400 other similar instances. And we need to understand that and stop letting ourselves get worked up for the commercial benefit, the ratings benefit of news, which has become perverse entertainment. I haven't seen a newscaster give a decent news report in years, except every now and then you find one or two on YouTube, and even then they try to make it entertaining and they rant around and hem and haw and talk bullshit for an hour and 20 minutes out of the hour and 30 that they're on blathering away, saying nothing but 5, maybe 10 minutes worth of substance that you could have read in 3 minutes.
1: Okay. Now, I'm glad you said that because, well, I'm going to ask that question, Todd DePalma. Don't you worry about it, okay? I'm going to ask that question because I might want to get his opinion on that one. But look, But I get what you're saying about that. And I did say, because like you've always said, you said it plenty of times, you've had a lot of people say it. Matter of fact, what is holding signs really going to do? You said that.
0: Not one damn thing. Okay. Except give the local news station and then their affiliated networks the opportunity. There were demonstrations in Charlotte today. What did you think about this, sir? It was really just too much. I'm tired of this. These racists are going to have to do something. And we have this outpouring of feeling. We have to do something about this. And toxic masculinity and all of these guns have to be taken out of the community. Yeah.
1: Okay. Great. Well, the question I got to ask you, and I'm going to swing it to Gavin, because somehow we're missing the message on manhood. And with this word buck breaking, I mean, every time I see a Negro in a dress on the Oscars or whatever the hell he's doing, it makes me almost sick to my stomach.
0: That is
1: right?
0: Not a man.
1: So what the hell are you doing
0: with these dresses on? It's a male.
1: But okay, it's a male. A male.
0: Status you have to earn. You used to have these rite of passages where if you didn't survive, something ate your ass up and you died. If you survived, then you had passed your rite of passage and you were rightfully considered a man of your tribe, your nation, your group, your community. Now they don't have these, and they have these little, we go out in the woods and spend 2 days and the kids get scared of the shadows. That's not lethal. That is not dangerous. That's just some bullshit that somebody's trying to feel good over and they don't know what's going on. See, a rite of passage like boot camp. In the military, you can get killed in boot camp. And if you make it through boot camp, you are now initiated and you became a jarhead, a grunt, a swabby, or a flyboy.
2: Right.
0: Now all you do when they have these boot camps in the penitentiary, you just become a more exercised convict and you don't belong to shit except to the status of being a convict. See, I tried that 31 and 28 years ago. In sentencing, it didn't work, didn't do anything because they didn't go anything through anything that was really hazardous. They didn't become part of anything. And it wasn't really a rite of passage because it wasn't.
1: Let me ask you one more question. I'm going to let Gavin say this. So what do I do when I have a young 22-year-old guy come to me on the street 3 weeks ago? And he told me that he feels defeated by everything that's going on right now. What more words can I say to him?
0: Motherfucker, quit punking out. Man your ass up. Sissified motherfucker. There's always been adversity. Used to be shit out there and eat your dumb ass for lunch. And snack on your goddamn bones for a midnight snack. Man, look, and get your shit together. And meanwhile, pay attention to what you're being taught kindergarten through 12th grade, and you can get your ass out the hood.
1: The guy, he was like a young, I think he go to school, but he was just talking about, the professors be getting on him and, he don't know what to say to him back.
0: If somebody's getting on your ass, learn how to deal with it. Life will is our worst bitch than any goddamn teacher or instructor. And she's a bad bitch, Mother Nature, who will exterminate your ass. Extinction is her little game.
1: Okay. Now, Gavin, go ahead and answer because I want you to talk about, you might have seen Buck Brady, but talk about some manhood points that you got. Because you're around my age. Judge, right. We like your senior self being on and telling us some good stuff.
2: Out of business. Especially, that's what my advice to that young man would be. I mean, look, a lot of people start from scratch with nothing and have started to, it takes time to build yourself up and build your name. But shit, start a business. People started out, selling stuff from their kitchen and so forth. People start out in their garage working on stuff. The guy that makes, I don't know if you heard of the seat. I have a spice company with my family that we're starting. Yeah. I got a music publishing company. Like, I'm trying to find ways to get out of it. And I just hustle each now and then. The guy that made Tony Sacheres, which is a big seasoning down here in Louisiana in the South, he started, I mean, he's white, but hell, he started right out of his garage doing it.
0: Looky here. They have motherfuckers that snuck across the goddamn border, didn't even bring the goddamn toothbrush. The only thing they got on them is the drawers they roll. And they come over here, and in 10 years, some of our sorry asses will be trying to apply to them for a job.
1: Okay, let me ask you a question. I got another question here. So, like, okay, because you're the first person I want to ask this. So you, I heard you say earlier, bang, not bling, not Jordans, not the new PS5, none of that. But when you got a society that pushed that on advertisement, see, the advertisement bothers me. But
0: why the fuck does some fool got to sit there and look at this shit? Turn it off. Pay attention if your ass is still in school and get those books so you can get your tired ass out the hood if you want to. And here's the other thing. Nothing comes easy when it's the success. A successful musician is obsessive about the music and his practice. A successful lawyer obsesses about getting it right. An excessive doctor obsesses, a successful doctor obsesses about his medicine. A successful mother obsesses about being a good mother. You have to work your ass off to get far doing anything. There is no such thing as an easy way. The only thing that's easy is to fail.
2: If there is no struggle, there's no progress. Frederick Douglass.
0: That's right. Yo, Judge, why you bad-mouthing my household, man? We make $130,000, man. My woman make $110,000, and I bring in $20,000. That's enough. No, it's not, punk, because your ass ain't doing shit. Goddamn simp ass.
1: I gotta give one thing.
0: Single found in being a
1: Joe, I gotta give you credit for one thing. Win, lose, the draw. Some of your stuff you say, because you know, back in the day, people used to say sister, you punk and all that, but then you say sister the punk, somebody there, somebody ready to, you know, they gonna say, they might go tell on you. You know how they go now. You know how they tell on you because you made these words, right? Let me say this,
2: Bernard. The society of men of the culture today is weak. It is weak. That's just like what happened with Rappaport when he took that private conversation with Durant and made it public for the NBA. And and the NBA fines Durant for abusive language, because really was about the homophobic stuff he said. And
0: homophobic, that's normal shit.
2: No, but that's what they say. That's what they were trying to testify.
0: Punk asses.
2: But Rappaport was a punk ass for doing that, because
0: he's a punk.
2: Yeah.
0: Punk ass motherfucker.
2: And then wanting to play victim when everybody clowns him. Oh, I can't go out in the park without anybody talking about me and my wife and all this stuff. You need to talk about your ass, because that was stupid. That was weak. That was a conversation between men.
0: Sissy, oversized sissy motherfuckers. That's what you got. It's because you told him not to play basketball, don't make you a non-punk.
1: This is out of the norm. This wasn't in the conversation. We're gonna pivot back, because I gotta ask some more things about manhood. But this lady asked you to how you feel about Biden's first 100 days. She put that in there. So
0: goddamn punk ass behaved as punk ass as I expected him to. He's being consistent with his last 50 years in government. Piece of shit. A jackass.
1: Okay. And this other lady says our ancestors move mountains, whereas today our people are being stopped by molehills. Time Selador from,
0: Yes, I remember her from the last several times I was on. She's very nice to look upon. That's why I like coming out. You have interesting people that listen in.
1: Yeah. Well, what do you think about this thing?
0: I had to put my glasses on to take a look at that. It's small down on my cell phone screen.
3: He's a dime.
1: Well, she said, "I ancestors move mountains, whereas today our people are stopped by molehills." So, what do you think about that comment that she's making?
0: That's true. They punked out. Poor women. It's so hard to find a black man. I don't understand. I get why they drift over into other races. And black men, a lot of black men like to go over to white because white women, they'll put up with a lot more. And if they ally with you, they'll push you, whereas the sisters want delivery, which is, they know the game. So it's going to be hard for the sisters. Like I said, only 28% of the last 20 years high school graduates are male. Only 32% of the undergrads are male. That means we have an interesting situation where 68% of the college students who get an undergrad degree are female. We got another one where 64% get the graduate degrees because only 36% of the grad students are male. It's hard. That means basically there are two women for every one man who is on the same level that they are education-wise. And because only 44% of the workforce is male, that means what you've got is almost 60%. Again, two for every one man who is male who has got a job. That's rough.
1: Well, this is what she just told you.
0: Go blame your granny. Go blame your mammy. Listen, they need to blame their grannies, their mammies, and their aunties for raising these non-man boys who don't graduate from high school, don't go to college, don't go to grad school, and don't work, because you can't blame the guys because there ain't no guys raising them.
1: Okay. Well, there you go, Judge, right here. She says many men are soft even here in Memphis. So she's in the Memphis area like you, so that's good that she brought this up. Because
0: Miss Celador, I want you to help me out when I run for mayor in 2023.
2: That's
0: what I'm going to ask you.
1: Yeah. Well, when you run for mayor, I got to ask you.
0: In 2023 to turn some of these punks they got running stuff around here, not for our good, getting paid under the table. From everywhere, from our Congressman Steve Cohen, who, by the way, is chair of the subcommittee that drafted and got passed that Asian Protective Act. And even though he represents the 9th district in Memphis, Tennessee, that is 91% black, the bastard hasn't done a damn thing for black folk in the 6 terms he's been in there. And the only legislation before this that he saw through was a binding resolution that they could only use paper straws in the congressional cafeteria. That extends to the mayor of the county who hasn't done a damn thing, to the lackadaisical Pillsbury Doughboy who is the mayor of Memphis, to the city council that is corrupt as hell, to the county commission that is useless. Now, there are
1: a few questions.
0: But I can't think of
1: them right now. You just told me Steve Cohen is a subcommittee. Why is a 91% black district getting overrun by Steve Cohen?
0: The first black congressman, which was then the 8th district, was Harold Ford Sr. He had to keep them from stealing an election in 1974. He was the congressman. He retired in favor of his son, Harold Ford Jr., who retired to run for U.S. Senate in Tennessee and then again in New York against Hillary Witch Clinton. He lost. And he had 14 ignorant colored folk who ran in the Democratic primary trying to replace him. Steve Cohen was the only white boy. He's Jewish. He's gay. And he jumped in the race. He got the nomination for the 9th district. That means you win because the Republicans are not going to take it. So what happens is, the machines are corrupt, and finally we got new machines that, by the way, for the last four election cycles have been sitting in a warehouse while the corrupt ones have been used. And oh, thank you, Ms. Celador. You have already offered to volunteer. Most definitely, I have been campaigning and have fundraising experience. Yes, please see me. I will make sure you'll get put to work. We need you.

0: foolish people as it is. White, black, brown, red, yellow. Everybody needs to be getting something out of the deal for their vote besides frustration.
1: She said they do the flirting too, Jerry. She said we do the flirting too.
0: Well, flirt with me. I'm
1: which is interesting.
0: I'm single.
1: Hey, lay down.
2: Me too is listening. We'll find a way to keep you off the polls, off the out of the boot.
1: But the question I got to ask you, Judge, is a question.
0: Like I say, the only thing you're going to find on me is I'll occasionally go off on a fool like I did with that idiot trying to play Judge Judy at juvenile court. And, you know, I've sat down, but for a long time, I was a bachelor in Memphis. I did like the ladies, but I have no outside babies floating around, so, you know.
2: Wow. You know.
1: Wow. Yeah, tell us that, man, but okay.
2: You know, there's a good book. I want to make this point. There's a book by our brother Sean James, Why 70% of Black Women Are Single. And I got to start looking at it. I haven't finished his Man Crisis book, but he breaks down a lot of things in it. So far from what I'm reading, why things are the way they are, how the family unit has been under attack, even in both books, The Man Crisis. And even when we go into when you turn his second book, Why Black Women Are 70% of Black Women Are Single, it's very good. Read that, because he goes through those topics and what we see today. Because I see, like, America, especially in the Black community, I find it's it's kind of a matriarchy right now, right, Judge?
0: It is, and I am a chauvinistic patriarch, and that doesn't sound well.
2: America in general is a matriarchy.
0: It is a matriarchy, but you see, matriarchies have failed everywhere in the world they have tried to pop into existence. It just doesn't work.
1: Okay. Yeah. She said, I'm not getting to all this time. So
0: go
1: I can't
0: ahead. That'd be entertaining.
1: Look. She said, I might flirt for the vote, but I'm not going to twerk for the vote. So that's kind of entertaining. But
0: it's I'm a like that. Twerk for the vote, but not twerk for the vote. Thank you.
2: Hey, Judge, why don't you?
0: Could somebody do something about Lizzo the hippo?
2: Oh, Lord.
0: You know,
1: hey, wait a minute.
0: Keep your clothes on, for goodness sakes. Do not get naked or do not be in a Lakers game with your thigh-length black T-shirt with a big cutout for your fat ass in a yellow thong and twerk in front of all of those spectators with children watching. That is obscene. It's bad for the appetite. Some people haven't eaten dinner, or maybe they're lined up for a late supper. That is not fair. And then that one where she had all of those guys standing around with champagne bottles spraying her ugly fat ass as she was bent over twerking and asking people to submit proposed captions with a prize of $1,000 to the best one. I proposed but did not send it. I just tweeted it. I said, elephant keep zookeeper spray happy elephant. You know.
1: Well, look, I got a few more questions to ask you.
0: Do that. That's obscene. That's ugly.
1: I got a few more questions to ask you. And a friend of mine asked, why do Black men put up tweets and then they always apologize? LeBron James, Damon John, you know, why do we always say something and then we back down?
0: Out because somebody threatened their money.
2: Money.
0: I was the second highest paid person in TV land behind Judge Judy. I was the highest paid man for a while. I told them to go fuck off when they started trying to get me to push that shit. I said, I've been doing this for 15 years. I can retire now. Fuck you. Where's my money? Wow. And I'm out of here. So you got to have balls. Some things you have to do. And as I tell them, didn't you put enough away to retire? Or get yourself an ordinary job like other people do instead of coming up and speaking.

0: doing this damn poison. And plus, what you do to earn a living is what a whole lot of other people do to have recreation. So it ain't like you doing surgery on people or getting folk out of jail. It ain't like you're passing vital legislation that helps out the many. It isn't like you're running a business employing a lot of folk. You just out there playing ball, which is nothing wrong with it. If you do like Magic Johnson or Michael Jordan or somebody, and you use the opportunity to fund a business or stake in a business, or you're a scholar like Kareem Abdul-Jabbar, who is the greatest of all time, also a classmate of mine from UCLA. So, I mean, you know, it is what it is.
1: I want to say something.
2: You know,
1: if I could.
0: Hello, Miss Dana. Miss Cumberlanda, how are you, my dear? I saw you flash your pretty face, or at least Mr. Johnson flashed it down there in the corner. Hi there.
1: Hello. I just wanted to point out on the Lizzo thing, I had gotten an alert when she was out there twerking at the Staples Center that the whole front row reported it smelled like shit.
2: Wow.
1: Lord, if she had farted, that thong would have turned into a wind sail. Just, she would have floated her big ass out of there. She would have floated her ass out of there. Nah, that was awful. She does that. They do that for attention, man. It's like I remember when she performed at the MTV Awards, I honestly didn't know who she was. And she came out doing one of her songs, and they put a big old booty behind her, inflatable one. And I didn't know what the hell I was watching. I think it was the MTV Awards when they did that. So that's who they pick to represent black women. And like Damon John, I just want to say this. You know, Damon John was with FUBU, which was for us, by us, it was for us, but till the other man took it. So he, when he apologized for putting that tweet up praising Farrakhan, it just shows you that black people who are in Hollywood, those that are rich and wealthy, they have no independence.
0: You should not badmouth Minister Farrakhan. That is a punk out routine to deal with some of those folk out there who don't like him. You don't have to do that. You do not have to do that. They don't apologize for that rainbow magic shit. See, that's wrong.
2: Let me ask you a question, Judge. I gotta ask you a question about that, actually, because my thing is, you know, when I was young, we used to think that gay people were weak and soft, but daggone, every time I look around, they bowing down to the rainbow crowd. What the hell is going on?
0: Maybe they unbelted, dropped their britches, dropped their boxers, bit, and got butt cheeks spread so they could be initiated. Oh, just a little. I can fantasize for my next part. Like I'm in the penitentiary, just gone so I can be initiated. Yeah, punk. I mean, if that's your thing, that's your thing. I just can't understand how. But, you know, I guess if some people do it, it's their right. But just like anything else, when you start trying to impact politics, sociology, and economics, then you a free game for comment. And nobody's supposed to be above commentary, including profane and joking commentary. Meanwhile, you know what I thought Lizzo was about first time I saw her? You know, when you go to Disneyland, they've got people in these fiberglass heads dressed up like Minnie Mouse, Mickey Mouse, and Donald Duck. I thought Lizzo was one of those hippos they had in Fantasia that was running around in tutus. I mean, Disney World, Disneyland. They brought somebody from, you know, one of those characters. That must be one of those hippos and tutus.
2: Well, Judge, Lord. I gotta say this again. help somebody. And
0: I mean, you look like you put some goddamn clothes on. And what is that fool that one of the BLM founders smears ass down in gold grease and poses naked on the street with her hippo looking self? I see why she hates men, because men don't. Well, I take that back. Maybe somebody's mama looked like that, but you know, maybe that's where he got it from. I love my mama. You know, man, it's like some sixth grade kid said in the principal's office, and I was at the school to speak. He said, "Yeah, I said that about the boy's mama." And my friend, who was the principal, said, "What did you say about his mama?" And the other one chimed in. He was crying. He said, "My mama's so big and fat, she can't get in a bathtub but with two splashes of water. That's why she can't never get clean, and she stinks so bad." Well, the boy wasn't lying when he said that, because when the mama showed up, you could smell her from 5 to 6 feet away. And it was pretty bad. So, I mean, truth is truth.
2: Yeah. Well, look, Judge, I gotta help a lady work out in the morning and get stuff done. But I did tell you I was gonna catch you. I'm glad they caught on. You was a little late, but that's okay. You know, like I said, as long as you made it here, and I had the counselor in, so I just want to say I'm always glad. About 85% of the stuff you say to me is right on point. And I thank you for coming. I just thank you that you actually talked to us younger guys, so some people won't feel defeated. So,
0: I want to talk to you. See, a man's job is to protect womanhood and promote manhood in the next generation. Plus, we have to have the next generation after you guys. And if you guys can't get no pussy, then there ain't going to be no next generation. I'm trying to help you to get some trim. See, if you got a man up for taking care of your business, and you got a man up if you want to engage in the masculine art of the pursuit, acquisition, and enjoyment of nookie, which is a lifetime passion for most of us who play alpha male and are alpha males. We had herd bulls. We get lots of nookie. Forgot. What are you doing? Well, practicing to be a dirty old man so I can sit there in my rocking chair with a smile on my face. And everybody, why are you smiling like that? Well, oh, if you only knew. Listen to me. When you get old, you can smile too. Say, that was a good one. Yeah, I remember that one. That one was real good. Yes, it was.
2: Well, like I said, Judge, thank you. You know. But thanks for the closing comment. Oh, matter of fact, mention that thing you put on Twitter earlier. What was it about that? It was like a quote you gave out, something on Twitter. It was like a text or something.
0: Man Monday. Yeah. Hold on. Let me bring it up. Don't go nowhere.
2: And what are your closing comments, Gavin?
1: What I would say, first and foremost, thank you for having me come on, and good night to everyone. But be mindful of everything that is going on, in particular with the Supreme Court. We have a freedom of speech issue, as well as a Second Amendment issue that's going on before the United States Supreme Court that a lot of people may not be aware of. I did see Melinda and Bill Gates are getting a divorce, so she probably didn't take the vaccine either. And that's an interesting story. And tune in tomorrow for Random Topic Tuesdays. I'll go live and find something to talk about. I don't know what time, but just something random. And we'll move forward from there. But thank you for having me, Bernard. And thank you, Judge, for your wisdom.
0: Counselor, thank you for your dedication to the law and your developing wisdom and discernment.
1: Thank you.
0: And your erudite perspective on things. Now, what did I come up with today that I posted? It's Man Monday, first Monday of the month. Men should be aware that manhood is under attack. Women should be alarmed, especially if they have sons. Men, be the man. Women, find a man. Man up. Do your part. And you can even consider it in terms of the enemy. As cisgenders, norms, and breeders, do our thing to be men. It's all about protecting womanhood and promoting manhood. So man up Monday and make that your motto for the rest of this month and for the balance of the year, each and every first Monday of the month. Man up on Man Up Monday and stay that way.
2: Oh, matter of fact, one question. Dana is she asked India just confirmed 20 million coronavirus infections and thoughts and Bill Gates announced the divorce and thoughts and Bill Gates not wanting to get a vaccine to India.
0: Give the vaccine to who? To Indians? The Indians?
2: To India. She said Bill Gates didn't want to give it to him or something.
0: Over in India. Hell, every damn time you got a problem with your computer, it winds up in Calcutta. Let them pay for it. We haven't even dealt with all the people here who want it. And by the way, contrary to what we hear on the forums we go on, a lot of black people want these vaccinations, and they're bitching in Memphis because it's hard to find a place. So we don't have an adequate supply here, so I dare them send that stuff over to India. Just because the vice president lied about what she was, Mrs. Imhoff, and now she gets in and her people get all the goodies and the one she bamboozled into being so supportive, we don't get shit. Bill Gates.
2: I'm going to say this to you. Like I say, always give a brother, you can get this brother on Judge Joe Brown TV, and he does not have a blue check.
0: Thank you. You can find me on Parler too, and that's on Judge Joe Brown, and they gave me a red P in 15 minutes. But Twitter's a bunch of assholes who have an agenda, which is to sissify the country. So they don't want too much about manhood. I had somebody audit all of the people that still listen to follow me. It's 240,000+, but Twitter claims I only have 44,800+ followers. And hell, I went up to 44,900, almost 45,000. Then they dropped it down to 46,000, and that was the week after the election. And they claim that it's taking that long to build back up, but fuck them, you know, they just happen to have the position they have, monopolizing these things, using the airwaves, and somebody ought to snatch them in and get them jacked around and changed into a public utility so there is no longer such censorship. This is as effective as the Nazis did, but those jackbooted fascists have been replaced by pink panty wearing fascists. The jackbooted kind took over the government, then imposed censorship and propagandized the people so they could keep in control. The pink panty wearing fascists took over the media 50 years ago, propagandized the people, and now have staged a coup to take over the government. So I guess they don't goose step, but I guess they twerk. You know, the old Nazis goose stepped and did Zeke Heil, and these folk, they twerk. And I don't know what the hell they do for a salute. Maybe they pucker up and suck or something. I don't know.
1: Blow kisses.
2: I want y'all to, you know, take your time. And you have a good night, and you know, keep on doing what you're doing. Just thanks for coming on everybody's shows and giving out your thoughts, opinions, and more, and keeping the black manhood crisis. I mean, the ship is we holding on, we're holding by a thread. We don't have too many of you left, so keep it going.
0: I'm just teaching a lesson. Gee whiz, Chucky, learn how to get some nucky. It's fun.
2: All right, we're taking time.
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0: There you go, counselor.
1: All right.
2: Thank you, Pat.
1: Have a good one, Bernard. I'll see you later. See y'all. To y'all on Friday, too, I guess, when Valerie wants to do a show.
2: Okay, well, just let me know.
0: Yeah,
2: okay.
0: That gotcha. Is 929-477-1167. 929-477-1167. And Dana Cumberlander is on there, too. You might want to check her out. She usually has a pretty good show. Sometimes all of us have been on there from time to time.
2: All right, well, anyway, y'all take your time and have a good one.
1: All right.
2: All right, now.

0: Hello, everybody. It's Dr. Rick, and I'm along with my colleague, friend, confidant. We are connected in so many ways that our lives parallel far too much. But Dr. Michael K. Blanchard is here. I'm excited. Doc's excited. And you'll know why when I tell you who our guest is today. It's Marshawna Carradine. Originates from East St. Louis. And if you don't understand anything about St. Louis, you can't appreciate that, but you will before today is over with. And the reason I'm excited is that Marshawna is an advocate. She's an educator. She spent a lot of time in the educational system, in the classroom. She understands the challenges that our children face on a regular basis. She understands how, in many instances, our children are targeted. And when I ask her what part of this vast area of knowledge and experience does she want to focus on today, she said the school-to-prison pipeline. Anybody that has followed me on the Black Voice or the teachers or anything else or read any of the 25 books, you know that that's going to be a point. I find a way to put that in almost everything that I talk about, because if we don't address the issues that are facing our young Black males, it doesn't matter how affluent our females become. We don't have male leadership, male protection, and in the masculine energy that comes, that's so necessary in the home, that's so absent in the home now, we're going to have problems in so many different ways. So I'm excited about this. I'm not going to prolong it. Doc, you know the routine. I get to start out. It's been a long time. I've been deferring for a while, and I'm pretty sure everybody appreciates you talk, Doc. I'm going to take the lead on this one. But Doc, first, end with a question, jump right in. But what I want to do is I want to sort of open it up with an open-ended question that allows her to really truly introduce herself in a way that I can't. And then we'll get to more specific areas. But how did all this advocacy start? And, you know, what came first, the advocacy, then being an educator, or the being an educator and becoming an advocate?
1: Advocate, becoming an educator.
0: Okay. Okay.
1: Growing up, I'm from East St. Louis, Illinois. Not Missouri.
0: Okay.
1: So you don't go through that educational institution and then become a parent and see the same issues. So I began to start questioning a lot of things, you know, and once you go to college, you learn things differently. You see things differently. And then you come back to the hood. It's like, but not for you people. So once I became a parent, that's when the fight just started coming, you know?
0: Right. And to add clarity to that, basically what she's saying is everybody always talks about, when we talk about young Black males ending up in prison,
1: right,
0: they always talk about choices. And one of the things that I point out is, yeah, life is about choices, but in order to make a choice, you have to know that an option exists.
1: Exactly.
0: If you don't know the option exists, you can't choose the option.
1: Mm-hmm.
0: And then when you go to college, there are a bunch of options that are introduced to you that aren't back in the hood that right. You're going like, wow,
1: mm-hmm.
0: You know, I can do this.
1: Mm-hmm.
0: I don't have to do that.
1: Right.
0: And so there's this thing. So when you go back, and it's like a high, then you come down. You're off. You're going like, wow. Then you come back to the hood and go, whoa. And then I can't raise my kids in this environment and expect them to excel or have the best chance to excel. There's always some that are just going to come out of it no matter what.
1: Mm-hmm.
0: But the chances of them succeeding is dependent upon the environment you create for them.
1: Right.
0: So you have your children, and I want to, early on in this, frame this properly. So okay. I should have said this earlier, but I'm going to say it now. This is the anniversary of Marshawna losing her husband to COVID. So I'm pretty sure it's emotional for her. I'm pretty sure mm-hmm. that it has a bunch of gravity attached to it.
1: Mm-hmm.
0: So I want to frame that properly, because life doesn't happen inside of a vacuum. You don't get to say, this is what I'm doing, this is how I'm happening, and life stop happening around you to allow you to do it. You've got to do it in the midst of the throes of everything that's happening. And so I just wanted to kind of frame that. With all of that being said, tell me and the listeners, what got you to the point where you understood that was an issue? And it's becoming more prevalent with females too, but definitely with Black males as far as the school to prison pipeline.
1: Well, I was a single parent before my husband and I got married, and I was one of them violent, harsh Black mothers. And in reaching out to my resources and much more affluent women and men that I looked up to, I learned, like you said, about the choices I had. In taking parenting classes, I learned about options and everything, but they weren't readily available. So I had to redo a whole lot of thinking and approach to my Black son. And with him being in the school system, I knew we were working on healing us and bettering our relationship. So I refused to let them label him anything, because my son was very smart, okay? It's just that rocky road we had. And until I got the help that I needed and support I needed, then my son changed. It was really a no-brainer. But yet and still, given the zip code that says if you have the clinicians you need inside the schools to help you heal, you know, or help you deal with these issues. And when I realized that this is all that's missing, I came hit heavy-handed about our kids. It's like you intentionally preying on them and pushing them into this pipeline when you already know they need help. I mean, you legislate in our community to be this, you know, so I'm trying to process all this and be the parent and make sure our kids are covered inside the schools. So.
0: Yeah, you mentioned zip code.
1: Uh-huh.
0: And basically what you're saying when you mention zip code, you're saying that systematically we are zoned out of access to the resources that we need in order to give our children the best chances.
1: The resources as well as the clinicians. It's like that's a privilege to have social workers, you know, counselors, people who can actually help our kids through these hardships. So, yeah. Zip codes matter.
0: Right. Doc, you got a question? Because, you know, I go on and on about this.
2: Well, I think what she's alluding to is that we don't have the appropriate wraparound services. And, you know, that's my background. Right. Student persistence and growth can only happen when we have the proper wraparound services, you know, right. Whether that's mentoring, life skills, business creation, entrepreneurial programs to help our kids understand that there are avenues that they can go with that, mental health, and then also food assistance. You know, there's food there. We have deserts in many of our neighborhoods. We have food scarcity. All of those things are help foster students becoming successful in life and through academics. And I know for me, you know, one of the things that happened to me growing up was my senior year in high school. I remember, and I told you the story before, Doc, and my mother and I went to my counselor. Well, it was in my junior year, and he was saying that I wasn't college material. And my mother said, well, you know what? Let me speak to the Black counselor. And the Black counselor basically led me into a program called Groups at Indiana University. And that was a program that allowed me to go to college. On paper, maybe I wasn't a college material because I had like a low 2.0. I was an athlete, so I just kept my grades up, you know, enough to stay on the team, run track, play basketball, what have you. Mm-hmm. And so if she had not had that fortitude to say, no, I'm not listening to what you're going to say. You know, he was basically saying that I should go to a trade school or something like that. And there's nothing wrong with trades, you know, if that's the best that you can be, or if that's what your interest, that's where your interest lies, you know. But for me, that was life changing, because if my mother doesn't push back and say, hey, I'm not listening to you, I'm going to, you know, let me get someone that has my own best interest. And I think what we also have to allude to is that in our K through 12 educational systems, we're not educated in our best interest, whether we're being educated about politics, economics, criminal justice, religion and spirituality. We're always seen as people that are viewing history and not making it. We're not part of the development of world history, and we're just spectators. And I think a lot of our students, you know, become disinterested in school because they don't feel like their people have contributed anything.
1: Right.
2: You know, we give us a Black History Month, right, and we think that that's enough. That's enough curriculum for you, just a month worth of curriculum. So, you know, that's what I see from my vantage point. The curriculum does not educate African-American students
1: at all
2: in their best interest, because the best education I got was when I finished the institutional education. I began to go back and educate myself in my best interest, you know, in my own best interest.
0: Right. And the connectivity that I get from what you added to what Marshada has been saying is this, you know, my area of expertise where I actually earn a living is in human behavior. So everything from helping people heal from trauma to helping people perform better in their environment. So high performers and people struggling, I run the gamut. And here's the crazy thing, like most of my clients are going to be affluent regardless of race. So they have access. But the one thing I learned is I've got several clients that are back in school on the collegiate level. A couple of them are international athletes. And they go back, and obviously if I'm working with them, there are some issues.
1: Right.
0: They've got on campus, psychiatrists, therapists, all of these things that are not present in the hood. Now, they've had it all along because their parents can afford me.
1: Mm-hmm.
0: And what I've been crying out for so long to the people who are aware of what's going on, there are a bunch of kids whose parents can afford me,
1: right,
0: but still need the services, and probably need the services more, because again, we go back to the question that Kenya put up that I left up for a reason, because I'm going to turn that back over to Mashana. But a lot of these kids are being parented by harsh moms. Number one is because that's something that's passed down. That's the way we deal with things. See, way back over 150 years ago, when we didn't do what we were told, we were hit. Okay, so we learned how to be aggressive from people being aggressive. That's passed down. That's our relationship. That's how we groom our relationships, through control. And even with me, I was reared by my great grandparents. So I was reared in an environment where if you didn't do what you told, there was normally physical consequences for it. And it was met abruptly and harshly. I didn't have a voice. I didn't have the ability to say that I didn't like something. That wasn't allowed. And so you can see the difference in how I parent my older children who are in their 30s now versus the younger children who are coming into adulthood or young in their early 20s, completely different. Because as I got in and started to understand in my area of study, the impact that my harshness is having long term, and how it's also going to create a behavior in them that's going to cause them to be viewed differently when they're in society. They aren't being socialized properly because of that. So now that we talk about this, and Kenya's statement was excellent conversation. Harsh moms is an underdiagnosed issue in the Black community. And I don't want to put it all on the moms, but the reason that I think that that statement has so much power and that you started this off is that we're talking predominantly about single moms, because that's also an issue in the community that cannot be ignored, because it's a dynamic that influences the outcome of the child's life in so many different ways. But as you transitioned using the resources that you look like you literally purposely went out and found because they weren't readily available in the community. You went out and found them. And I think that we need to appreciate that because the tendency, the human tendency is to defend what you know.
1: Right.
0: And not be willing to say something's not right. And I love my child enough and I love myself enough to seek something that's uncomfortable because I'm about to be told that I'm doing something wrong.
1: Mm-hmm.
0: Okay. Mm-hmm. So tell me about that experience.
1: Well, like I said, it was during parent education, and that's when I learned like parent education was in a whole lot of different fields, you know, from prison and, you know, and being basically denied access to go in and speak truth. I learned the hard way that you're really not supposed to speak truth. Go figure. And and I've been very transparent and open with my relationship starting out as a parent. And that's how I'm able to basically bond with the most hardest to get along with student because I don't walk on eggshells. I hit them right where it hurt. And I talk about what mama said or mama did. And then I let them know why mama that way. And then I am not afraid to make them open their eyes. You know what I'm saying? Your mama love you. But ain't nothing like saying, if something happened to you, ain't nothing I can do. So I'm going to do it the best way I know how to save my child. And it's to be, I had issues with the harsh word because they said that about Serena and Venus Williams' father. And if that man wasn't harsh, would they be who we're celebrating today? I mean, we got to prepare them for America that has not shifted with this. I ain't gonna say soft generation, but they're soft. They're soft, they're entitled, you know, because now we send them inside our schools. They don't have to learn, they have to show up, they don't do nothing. They run everything. They're running everybody.
0: Now I 100% agree with you on that. And Doc knows my definition of education. I've written several books on education specifically, and my definition of education, so that we understand it, is simple. I say that education is not simply the acquisition or acquiring of academic skills. It is the preparing and empowerment of our youth to go out into a world that's inherently hostile towards them and not only compete, but win. And again, I agree with you 100%. We have to find that balance between being loving and firm, which to me would be the distinction between harsh, is that I can be firm and loving. Well, you understand this is a threshold. You cross the threshold, me and you're gonna deal with each other. And you understand there's a distinct and unwavering, non-negotiable way I'm gonna deal with you if you cross that threshold. Mm-hmm. Now, how we deal with each other on this side of the threshold is different. But you gotta understand that in order to stay on side of this threshold, there are some things I'm gonna demand of you.
1: Right.
0: You don't. And people got mad at Shaq when he said this. When he stood up, he told his sons, y'all not rich, I'm rich.
1: Mm-hmm.
0: And people, you know, yes, if you do everything that you're supposed to do, at a certain point in time, I have something to invest in you. That's called generational wealth. I'm supposed to pass that on to you.
1: Right.
0: But, you know, just like they do with their kids, it's normally going to come through some form of a trust that has stipulations. And it's a reason why, because if I give a fool $1 million, it won't be his for long. Okay, so I need to know that you're doing some things. But this entire idea that, yeah, we have an entire entitled generation. They think that everything is owed to them. They can't not face things that are going to happen.
1: Right.
0: It's just certain things that are going to happen because you look like you look. And you're not going to escape it because you don't feel like dealing with it. And so I think that we have to prepare them. And I think a part of the education is socialization by way of identity. The first part of socialization is making sure you understand you know who you are. Because if you don't know who you are, you're about to go into a world that's going to tell you everything about you is secondary. Everything about you doesn't measure up. You're about to enter into a world where you're going to be confronted with the Eurocentric idea of what is, the Eurocentric idea of what's beautiful, the Eurocentric idea of what's professional. You're about in a place where we had to make laws just so you to wear your hat the way it grows out of your head. So you're going to have to be prepared to deal with that.
1: Right.
0: So now go ahead and again, finish.
1: Well, I was going to say, so now you have educators such as myself up against the Euros inside the school system. And of course, you know, our kids love the way they sound, but I got to look at their reality. It sounds beautiful coming from them, but reality says, I'm tired of bearing you all younger and younger. You know what I'm saying? So we're coming off as harsh as Black teachers when all we're doing is equipping them, you know, and even in love, you know what I'm saying? So we're up against the racism along with our students. And it's becoming too much because it's like we're outnumbered now.
0: And so help me understand again, because when we had our brief conversation before the episode, one of the things I said is my experience in education at that level is the research I've done, which is an outside study looking at an inside. You're on the front line. Mm-hmm. You know, I've had some experience because, again, my son's mom is an educator. So I know what it's like in the classroom. I know what it's like in the classroom in affluent areas. I know what it's like in the classroom in impoverished areas. And that is a distinction between night and day. And so now when you talk about the fact that the predominant population of teachers are going to probably be middle-aged white women that have no cultural knowledge or awareness of the environment this kid is coming from to come to school and how that's going to impact their behavior. Something you said that just blew me away. And the average person, when they think about education, and they think about health and things of that nature, the last thing on their mind is proximity. They don't understand proximity because they're not forced to think about it. When you talked about, when we start talking about COVID, and you said the 6-foot rule, you know, distancing at 6 feet and all of that. And you talked about, okay, if a child is going home in an impoverished area, there is no West Wing.
1: Right.
0: There is no other side of the house. Mm-hmm. Many of them are in 1- and 2-bedroom apartments.
1: Right.
0: You know, probably in the same room with someone that may be infected.
1: Right.
0: Okay. So that's just one component that proximity creates. Mm-hmm. It creates a bunch of other things that we don't take into consideration as educators, as observers, as legislators.
1: Right.
0: The system itself, and I want you to speak on this, the system itself is never designed to actually help us empower ourselves. Because if the system was designed to help us empower ourselves, we wouldn't be zoned to an area where our access is determined about the amount of taxes we're able to pay.
1: Yeah.
0: Okay, because if my kid is getting the education based on the amount of taxes I pay, and I pay taxes on the amount of money I earn, then my kid is not going to have the same access as a person who's earning 4 times more than me.
1: Right.
0: So that means that they're already starting at a disadvantage that I don't immediately have the ability to control. So that's a systemic issue. That is systematically saying you can. And then we have seen mothers jailed when they sit up and circumvent the system and get their kid into a school they're not zoned to.
1: Right.
0: I've seen at least 2 literally do jail time.
1: Yep.
0: For getting their kids, falsifying an address and getting their kids into a school where they can learn more.
1: You know, I spoke on that, and I think they call it education theft. And I said, that's education theft, but you coming into the hood, probably a recipient of the college scandal, hint, hint, but I can't say education theft. Because clearly you come into the inner city and steal everything from our children. I mean, because they love Marvel Collins' way, but they can't produce nothing Marvel Collins did. Same hood, same poor, same everything. But they couldn't, because first of all, the love isn't there. And the belief in our kids isn't there. Because I'm a firm believer. Poverty says my children cannot spend $2,000 this weekend just to go shopping. That's it. It has nothing to do with their intellect and their brilliance. They don't have any money, period. And Marva Collins' way is basically in just about every teacher's classroom. But they're not producing what she did. So, yeah.
0: Well, I mean,
1: I say, in the words of Malcolm X, only a fool would allow the enemy to educate their children. The enemy is with them. Because we're seeing our babies. And we're losing them.
2: Yeah, I agree with you. I mean, I've always felt that too. Who in their right mind would educate another racial or ethnic group to compete with their kids? Who's going to do that?
1: Right.
0: Mm-hmm. Right. And, you know, that's been this big conversation on social, race theory. And a lot of people think race theory is simply about history. Race theory is about institutionalization of a racial caste system. And it started in legal academia, where they were asking the question, can we literally find laws and statutes that support a racial caste system? In other words, are there laws and policy out there that favor one race over another race? That was the initial discussion. So it's not simply about history. It's about historically, can we visit how they've held this caste system in place? Mm-hmm. Okay, so it's moved out of just being in legal academia. Now it's in education. Now it's in corporate America. We're studying how hiring practices are being done. We're talking about established policies and those unspoken policies. And so when we start to talk about that, now we start to see a situation where literally there is a system in place. Michelle Alexander did a great job of it in her book, The New Jim Crow. Yep. Mm-hmm. Okay. And so you have to understand that what we're talking about when we say critical race theory, we're talking about an examination of the policies in education, the policies in hiring, the legal statutes that, for instance, every Black person that grew up in the hood has seen, where if we study criminology or penology and at the most ground rules level, it actually tells us that white males under the age of 28 are more likely to have illicit drugs on them than Black males. Mm-hmm. Black males are stopped at a rate 4 times more than white males. That's a policy that's in place. That happens consistently. There has to be something. Anytime you see any statistical anomaly in life, it's called being statistically significant. And that statistical significance has to be explained. You can't just call it a coincidence. So when we make up Black men 6% of the population, and our race only makes up 13, close to 14% of the population, mm-hmm. yet we make up the majority of the population in prison, right at 40%. We have more men in prison than they do. And right. they have, I don't know how many more men out there than we do that are proven to be more likely involved in crime.
1: Right.
0: Now, all right. So then there has to be a system in play. It's not simply how many mistaken identities can you have when you've got a man, you've got a publicized situation where a Black man is being released every month from prison after serving decades for something mm-hmm. they didn't do. Mm-hmm. So, and it doesn't start there. We talked about this at the beginning before we got on about the disproportionality of special education referrals.
1: Yep.
0: Now, that is interesting, and I want you to elaborate on this. It's interesting because, number one, as early as 5 years old, we're sending our boys to a school where they're more than likely going to be met by a middle-aged white woman or a younger white woman, mm-hmm. and in their best scenario, a black woman, rarely a black man, because black men are just bailed from the classroom. So unlikely they're going to see anybody that they can relate to completely, but the black woman is their best hope, because the black woman will almost authentically have a love for them. Mm-hmm. Okay, that's their best hope, but the chances are they're going to encounter at some point early in their academic career a white teacher that doesn't know anything about them and is afraid of them. Even at 5 years old, she's afraid of them, and she's already trying to figure out how to get them out of the room. And she's been prompted by administrators that if there are any problems, we can always refer them to special education. Yep. And there is a financial and economic benefit to doing so, because if you get referred to special education, that's at least double what you're going to get every year for that student. So now there's an economic incentive to refer. There's mm-hmm. also a social incentive to do it. And then the child is probably going to come in with some type of behavioral issues because of the environment they're coming from. So now you have this situation. But now what are they going to diagnose them with easily to get them into that framework? ADHD, mm-hmm. oppositional defiant disorder, or some form of a learning disability. They love ADHD and oppositional defiant disorder. Why? Because now we get to bring in another element, big pharma. We're going to medicate them. We're going to give them psychotropic drugs like Ritalin, Vyvanse, Concerta, Norvasc, Adderall. And we're going to pump it into them, and we're going to make them docile. And they don't like the way that feels. But what are we doing? Those are Schedule II drugs, meaning they're highly addictive. Mm-hmm. You're addicting them to a drug, especially like Ritalin, Concerta, and Vyvanse. Those are like one molecule off from cocaine. They're stimulants. They actually give kids that are hyper stimulants, because it tends to have the opposite effect. If you're already hyper, it tends to bring you down some. Mm-hmm. But we're talking a Schedule II drug. So they're getting addicted to the very drugs that their dads are going to prison for selling.
1: Yep.
0: So then what are you, as an advocate in a world that I'm assuming is hostile for you, because they don't want the truth to come out?
1: No.
0: So how do you move in that?
1: With my ink pen, picking these keys. You know, I do a lot of writing truth. You know, I'm not sugarcoating anything. And somebody got to speak up and out. Not only the heaviness of us African-American teachers, because before we're teachers, we're parents as well. We're citizens as well. So somebody got to advocate for our babies unapologetically. You know, so this is me. I'm writing.
0: Doc?
2: I think one of the things that has contributed to the low score, test scores, the low academic performance of our kids is the devaluing of teachers. I come from a family of educators. You know, some of them they became teachers back in the 60s and 70s when a lot of African Americans went into that profession, because I was one of the only ones that they could go into. Mm-hmm. And back when we were in college in the 80s, you know, 26% of all confirmed degrees were education. In 2022, that's only 6% of all confirmed degrees are education. Now anybody can teach. They're allowing people with military and their families to teach without training or education. They're bringing in foreign teachers who, like Dr. Wallace said, don't necessarily have the cultural understanding or background. And they continue to rotate the same superintendents throughout the country with the same mentality, you know. And I also see a big focus, more focus on security at schools than there are student outcomes. Mm-hmm. And so we were talking about prison to pipeline. There is more money spent in security. Dr. Wallace and I wrote an article on that, where $3 billion annual cost to schools nationally for school security. And if we can't secure the neighborhoods where these kids come out of, what makes us think that any amount of money is going to secure the schools? You know, that's how I am. And I just think that we could definitely affect the education by having more wraparound services and investing in that side and investing in people in our own communities that have the programs that can get the type of results we need. But, you know, as you know, some of our people will never be allowed into the schools to get a contract with a school district because the type of things that we're teaching, they don't want in the school. So that's the conundrum.
1: You messing up the game.
2: Yeah.
0: So, I mean, that is the thing that both of you are highlighting is the hiding of truth and the quote by Malcolm, man, I've said that so many times that, you know, I can't even count that only a fool would ask his enemy to educate his children. And yet we consistently do it. And we don't understand. And Doc, you know, this is one of my theme statements. Black people consistently lose because we don't understand how things work. I consistently say that the way that we keep getting beat is we don't understand how things work. And we literally will deride the ones who try to teach us and tell us how things work. We get extremely frustrated with our reality, but we don't want to invest the time necessary to learn how we ended up there so we can do something about it. That tends to bore us. We want to hear gossip. We want to be entertained. We want to dance. And don't get me wrong, we're rhythmic people. We receive things by way of rhythm. That's why we learn better when we're moving. That I get it, but you need to change the stimuli. Listen to the music, but have something in the music that teaches. Hip hop used to be that teacher.
1: Yep.
0: And then it got hijacked, and now it's the enemy's tool. It's dumbing us down. It's focusing on it's focusing us towards drug use, misogyny, disrespect, all the things that are really tearing the community apart. We can find it in our music now. I was watching an interview with Tank, R&B artist, and he mentioned some lyrics from Sam Smith, the English balladeer, and it was a song "Stay With Me," and he sung the song, you know, "Stay With Me, Please Stay With Me," and he says, now that song went to number one when Sam sung it. He said, "Let me sing it, stay with me," which means, hey, let's keep our family together. Mm-hmm. Let's keep our love together. Let me sing it, and it won't get anywhere close to the top 100. There's something about that thing where the black music, I can sing all day about sexing you down. Mm-hmm. I can sing all day about wetting you and popping a cap, and black

0: funneling our communities with things that cause us to dissipate and disconnect and become individualized. So the only thing we see is what we're going through, what we want. And then they, the ones that are actually capable of being the teachers and leaders, they give them crumbs from the table, pull them away from that role. We used to call them the talented 10th. Mm-hmm. The talented 10th had a role in the community. They were the leaders. They were the ones that went in and said, let me show you the way out. They were the Harriet Tubmans of the new age. But what happened is, we're going to feed y'all. Y'all can sit over here with us, but you can't go over there and share it with them.
1: Right.
0: What we're going to do is, we're going to give you a message to go give them, because we need to keep them at bay. And that's what we're looking at, and it's happening consistently. And these are the things that we need to be aware of. I didn't mean to hijack you, but.
1: Oh, you good? But when you said that, because I have it on a shirt, I say it to my three children all the time about Negro unity. But here recently, after the death of the Queen and how these African countries are rising up, I take that quote to a whole nother level now that I've never even understood. And it's like, oh, I hear these chains, buddy. I hear these chains. Because they rising up now. You know, so is this our moment or what?
0: It's funny that you ask, is this our moment? I think that, and you know Nyota, and we are deeply connected with Nyota and very protective of her. Uh-huh. And, you know, whenever I think about Ferguson, I think of Darren and I think of Nyota. And I think about what was taking place and how important it was for them to dissipate the unity that had built up. Mm-hmm. That was one of the first authentic movements in my lifetime I've seen. You got to go back to Watts to think about the Watts riots, and go back to, you know, before that, to see that we're not tearing up our stuff. We're here and we're raising hell, but we coming for you. Mm-hmm. And it was unified. It had grassroots leadership.
1: Yep.
0: And what did they do? They sent in people to infiltrate it. Mm-hmm. And to disrupt it and to misguide and to mislead the masses into believing that they were for it, suck the support out of it, suck the funding out of it, and let it die.
1: Yep.
0: When I was watching what was happening in Ferguson real time, and I was going like, we're on to something.
1: This is it. Yep.
0: Ferguson is about to be the Mecca of mm-hmm. Black change.
1: Yep.
0: And then they sent in. And it's so cunning. Again, it goes back to when you don't understand how things work.
1: Yeah.
0: You get handled every time. So now what we're seeing right now with the Queen is we're starting to see people speak truth mm-hmm. without fearing consequence.
1: Right.
0: And then we're starting to understand something. And we have now something that we didn't have when Hoover said what he said. And that's an internet where I can create a presence. Even if you throw me off of social media, mm-hmm. I can still create a presence on my own, get me a hosting company, put me a site up, and I can build a following where people who want to get fed can get fed, and you're going to have problems. And now you've got people who are willing to speak power to truth to power, and you're starting to get things. But what you're now getting to see is, I predicted this about 20 or 30 years ago. The monarchy over there is on shaky ground. All right. It's on shaky ground. And what's going to happen is the people who really, truly are deeply ingrained in the whole idea of a monarchy having a royal family, they're dying off. Okay, so now we're going to say, why are we supporting this family again? You know, and what political benefit does it have? Mm-hmm. Because if you actually look at it, the royal family is the one connection you got to colonialism.
1: Right.
0: And the damage that it did. And so, you know, eventually you're going to, I mean, France had to get rid of their emperor. I mean, at some point, it just doesn't play anymore. And it comes with people speaking out and telling the truth. Yeah. The problem is, in situations like this, the truth is never rewarded. Mm-hmm. The truth normally comes with harsh consequence. And so you have a bunch of people who know who won't speak.

0: Right.
1: You know, and so it takes somebody who has no fear. It takes somebody who sits up and says, I am trying to leave a legacy. And Doc knows that's a big thing with me, is leaving a legacy, because when you're gone, that's the only thing left to speak of you is your legacy. What would your legacy say? You know, we can say a lot of things about Malcolm. The one thing we can't call him is a coward. Mm-hmm. He spoke truth. He stood on truth. He did not waver. He showed us how to love one another. And he even showed us toward the end of his life that every last one of them aren't the enemy. Mm-hmm. That some of our greatest enemies look just like us.
0: Yes, sir.
1: And then if we talk about Dr. King, I celebrate his legacy, not for all the stuff that most people know him for, not when he had a dream, not when he was marching and doing all that, but when he realized he had integrated his people into a burning building. Burning house. Mm-hmm. How he knew. When you read his memoirs, mm-hmm. I get literally my hair standing up on my neck. Reading his memoirs, he talks about one night he's laying in the bed with Coretta and one of the kids and the phone rings. It's midnight. He answers the phone and it's, you know, and they tell him, hey, you know, you cocky, you know what they called him. He said, yeah, we're coming from you. We're going to kill you. We're going to kill your family. We're going to burn your house down, blah, blah, and hung the phone up. He said he couldn't get back to sleep. He went in their kitchen, made him some coffee, and he sat down at the table. Well, you know, back then, the table was in the kitchen. Mm-hmm. You know, probably two steps from the stove. So he made it. He sat down, and I'm imagining this, and he's saying to himself, man, I don't want to die.
0: Right.
1: He's 38 years old at the time. He dies at 39. He's 38 years old. He said, I don't want to die, but I don't want to leave a legacy of a coward. And he sits up and shortly after that, he goes out. He says that a man that does not have something for which he is willing to die is not fit to live.
0: That's right.
1: And then he makes the decision to go out there and do what he did. He say, Washington, this time we coming back, but I ain't coming back to talk about no dream. I'm coming back to get my check.
0: Okay.
1: Mm-hmm. And then shortly after that, he's dead, and we find out in 1999 that the United States government was culpable in his death. That was proven in a court of law, mm-hmm. that they literally was behind this man's death. And the family was rewarded. I don't know how much, but they were rewarded because of that. But that kind of courage is lacking in today. And I tell people all the time, one of the biggest problems we have as Black men specifically in today is hero worship. Mm-hmm. We're so busy worshiping Malcolm, Martin, Marcus, that we haven't created what we were supposed to be. They paved the way for us to actually be greater than they were in impact, and we failed. And when we fail, we don't just fail ourselves and our purpose and our destiny. We fail every last one who's dependent on who we're supposed to be. And so when I see a Black sister stand up and say, you know what? There are probably consequences for this, but somebody has to do it. Then that person recognizes for just what is happening, because I've seen Nyota do it and have to be in hiding. I've seen it the same thing, Doc, for Latava.
2: Yep.
1: Speaking truth to the power to the level that she's got to literally leave the country. Mm-hmm. And where are men? That's been my challenge. I mean, you got to back to Dr. King and then I'm done. If you don't have something you're willing to die for,
0: right,
1: you ain't living. That thing you're willing to die for gives value to the time you're here. Mm-hmm. You have something you're willing to die for. It tells you this life I'm living is precious. But there's something that can happen that I will give it up in a heartbeat.
0: Yeah. I would tell my husband a lot of times, because I'll come home, get a full-time position, tell him I quit. So he's kind of used to me. And I will always tell him, hun, this is bigger than us. This is bigger than our three children. Are they not my top priority? You bet. But I know I gotta send them out into the society where we're turning our backs on these kids. And they're entering schools like it's a actual prison. I mean, you might as well say, well, I call it prison prep. Schools are prison preps. You know, somebody, and we all should feel a sense of urgency right about now in stepping up on behalf of our babies. You know?
1: Man, if you were to look at a prison mess hall and a high school cafeteria, empty.
0: Yep.
1: Can't tell the difference.
0: Yep.
1: Cannot tell the difference. System of moving about. Highly similar. And again, we're expecting our enemy to do what's right by us. Doc, you've heard me tell this story again. If I'm not mistaken, it's Zimbabwe. If I'm not mistaken, or is it Tanzania? I think it's Zimbabwe. Got their independence in 1957. And they're a poor country, but they're independent. They have copper mines. Copper is valuable. It's used for a lot of things. People will literally steal it from your house here in America. So it's got value. But they didn't know how to mine it. They didn't know how to mine it. A company that does this comes in and they consult with them. And instead of teaching them how to mine it, they make an offer. What we'll do is we'll mine it for you and we will pay you $75 million. We'll pay you $75 million for the rights to mine it, and we'll give you 5% of the proceeds. Now, to make this deal even more stupid, they said, we're not going to pay you the $75 million up front. Give us 90 days. What do? They go out and mine the mine, make the $75 million off of mining the mine, pay them with the money they made from mining their mine, and then only give them 5% of the proceeds. You know how they were able to do that? They didn't understand how things work. You got one of the poorest countries on the planet. You got people dying in the streets from AIDS, and you sit up and gave away the lifeblood of your country because you didn't understand how things work. And people get upset. People get in their feelings because of how passionate I'm about that. We keep getting burned because we won't take time to learn how things work. You want to whine and complain about the violence in our community that black boys and young black males are committing, but you won't look at where it's coming from. They weren't born that way.
0: Right. Right.
1: That right there is, and they just sit up and what do? Get dressed, go to school. And then we've even been trained to dumb them down before they get there. What we start telling our kids at about 4 or 5 years old, get your head out the cloud. Stop all that daydream. You need to start focusing. So we kill their imagination. What is the greatest power you have as a human? Your imagination. It's where the things that don't exist come from. Everything that we have that wasn't existing at one point came from someone's imagination. But we are killing our kids' imagination so that they can be squeezed into a box and given something to do that doesn't benefit them.
0: Yep. Mm-hmm.
1: So where you're at right now is, you know, I've had a chance to look at your blog. And a couple of other things. You've got a Facebook page that they've locked you out of. Have you gotten back in yet?
0: Not yet, sir.
1: You're starting to build a presence on TikTok as well.
0: Yeah.
1: A YouTube channel. And I'm going to make sure I put all of this in the description box so people can check you out.
0: Okay, thank you.
1: But it's so much. And if you're like me and Doc, it's so much. I think James Baldwin said this, Doc, to be black and be somewhat conscious in America is to be in a conscious state of rage.
0: All the time.
1: I'll
0: leave it out.
1: and so the question I'm trying to ask is, with all this you have, how are you managing that emotionally, psychologically, and how you're disseminating what you know? Because as you can see, what happens with me, anytime I'm given an audience, all this stuff that I spent years putting together to understand starts to come out, and I'll take what's supposed to have been 5 minutes and it'll be 30 minutes.
0: Me too.
1: Yeah. And so how are you managing that?
0: Well, like I said, other than writing, I haven't really gone back into the classroom. I'm finding it difficult, and I am giving myself permission to grieve. So, but my daughters are, they play volleyball, so I'm around young people, and they know me. So they're going to always get that 5 or 10 minutes of Miss Caradine, the teacher. And, you know, Projects to Pinnacle came about because of, like I said, going through parenting classes. And what I wanted to do is reach back and empower parents, you know, because I think we act that way because we don't know what's in us. We don't know our value. We don't know our worth. And I didn't want it to be scripted. So just to reach parents, because we are the most powerful people. If schools do not have our children, I mean, the doors could easily be closed. But given the zip code says if we are involved or not, because when we go to much more affluent areas, we're the first one at their meetings. You know, we're there to show our support to our children. And these are the same people that grew up in the hood with me. You know, so it's like we can do the same thing amongst our own in our community. So I wanted to reach parents, and that have always been my passion, and it's needed, especially now. It's needed. It's like all this stuff, we've shared articles, we've shared videos of what's going on with our children inside these schools. And collectively, we Black parents are not rich enough yet. Wouldn't it take for us? You know, so that's where I am, is to reach parents. And, how? I don't know. Facebook, so I stayed in Facebook jail.
1: So, and that's what that question was, is like, why are you locked out of your channel? It's because she actually speaks truth. And what you'll find on these social media channels, which is another thing that Yoda consistently talks about, is building our own. And we've done a great deal. I say we. I've contributed in the way of content, but Yoda's brilliance and ability to put things together has really given us a voice and a platform outside of mainstream social media, which is going to be extremely important, because the more you begin to speak truth, the more you become censored. And they have this beautiful thing now they call, where they can say they're not censoring you, but they are. It's called shadow banning, where they literally sit up and change the algorithms that so nobody sees your posts.
0: Yep.
1: Okay, so I've got 5,000. I'm maxed out on Facebook, and maybe out of that 5,000 people see my posts, because what I'm spitting, they don't want them to hear. They don't want them to see. They don't want them to read. And so you have to have other ways of reaching people. And it happens on every other channel as well. You know, so the thing is, I really hope that people support you. I really hope that people get behind you. I told you, me and you are going to be friends. Just on the focus of the prison to pipeline, I mean, the school to prison pipeline in and of itself, and the intricate details of how well they put that thing together. Yeah. And how it works seamlessly. And a lot of people are participating in it and don't even realize, because again, what, we don't understand how things work. I tell parents all the time, don't just automatically give permission, because in order for your child to be referred and actually placed in special education, you have to give your permission for them to be assessed. You know, they can't just do it without you. Now, once they get them in there,
0: right,
1: it's a problem getting them out. You have to test them out, assess them out, and a bunch of other things and whatever. And so there are times that children need resources, and those resources need to be there. That's why they were supposed to be funded, but they are now being used as a weapon. Mm-hmm. And you have to understand how that weapon is being used. So let's take the real quick trip, and I want to give it back to Doc, and then Doc can hand it to you. But let's take a real quick trip for how we get to the violence among African American adolescent boys and young adult males, and how it's devastating our community. They aren't born. What happens is you put them in an environment where you have already 1 million men, 1.5 million men that we can't account for. We know 1.2 of them are in prison. So out of 2.3 million prisoners, 1.3 of them are black males. Okay, so that's a problem. So we don't have a representation of black masculinity. There's a problem with that because as I'm born, along with my sister, who is my fraternal twin, we're pretty much same size. We may grow at the same rate for a certain period of time. She may be stronger than me. She may be faster than me. But what happens is we go through this thing called puberty. Now, all of a sudden, I'm starting to produce testosterone at a much higher level. So now I go through a growth spurt. My voice change. I become more muscular. I become stronger. And I also become a little bit more aggressive. Mm-hmm. And if I don't have an understanding of that, there's no way to contextualize that. If there's no way to frame it, then I've got to figure out why. And nobody's there. But when you have a man there, a man is going to tell you, this is what I've taught my sons. This is what I teach the boys in the program. Look, at this age, what's happening is you're entering your first stage of manhood. This is where you become a protector. You are going to be a protector before providing. Now, we emphasize provision. A man has to be a provider, but before he's a provider, he's a protector. He is physically capable of defending before he can be able to provide. Before he gets his job skills, he's bigger and stronger than her. So he can step in when someone bigger than stronger her attempts to harm her and say, not my sister. And that's what we've taught our boys. Nothing better ever happened to your sister and you were there. Okay, that's protective. Well, you teach them that. Now I understand it. And then you say, that's one of the things that you're going to have. That's why you're going to always be needed in the black community, because you protect it. Now, here's what happens. When someone identifies with something, they defend their right to be that. So guess what happens? When the opportunity comes to do something negative to the community, it pops in their head. No, I am a defender of the community. Mm-hmm. I won't harm the community because I defend it. It's in me. It's called psycho-cybernetics. It's a setting in your mind that says, this is who I am. My behavior will always match how I see myself, my self-concept, my self-image. Then the next thing I tell them is, you are the defender of the black woman. You should never, a black man never harms a black woman. Now I'm the defender of the black woman. Guess what I will never do if I see myself as a defender of a black woman? Harm one. Mm-hmm. But I got to have it in my identity. The problem is the men that should be doing it, they didn't have anybody to show them. So most of them are in prison. The others don't have an understanding of it. So they're actually teaching you that the way you prove your manhood is by how many women you can bed versus how many children you can take care of. And then knowing that and not producing any more than what you're taking care of, because that is a contributor to poverty. Mm-hmm. Then the next thing is, you have an absolute responsibility to become a business owner. Why? Because at the moment you become a business owner, you start to build wealth that you can pass to your kid. You can't pass that job. I don't care how much they pay you at it. You can't pass it on to the next generation. So now that's the difference. But if I don't give them an identity, they have an entire world of music, movies, and images that tell them who they are. You are naturally violent. You are over-sexualized. The black woman is just a piece of meat to you. You're going to judge her solely by what she ranks on a scale of 1 to 10. You don't care what she has inside of her brain and inside of her heart. You just want to see beauty so you can parade her around. And anytime she doesn't do what you want to do, you can smack her around because she really doesn't have any value to you. That's what the music is telling them. That's what the images are telling them. That's how they're seeing themselves. And if no one has told them who they are and that's the image they see, they will assimilate to it. Mm-hmm. And then you want to know why they're doing what they're doing. We're not taking the responsibility of doing something about it. Right. Doc?
2: Yeah, I think we have to get into the position, and I've said this many times, we have to support people and grassroots people, grassroots organizations that are truly about restoring and preserving the black family. And, you know, we thought that you know, during the Million Man March, we were going to move towards that, at least trying to centralize that, you know, try to have a unified national platform. Well, that didn't work out. But I'm hoping at some point in the future that we can get to that point. We have to start funding the grassroots people, because there are people out here doing the work on their own dime, you know, and that's one of the things we do on this show. We bring people on like yourself to try to let people know that you are out here, that there are a lot of people like you out here, that are there are a lot of people out here like Dr. Wallace doing this work on their own dime and, you know, trying to provide services for our people. And they need to be supported. You know, going back to Ferguson, Black Lives Matter did unrepairable damage to our finances in terms of us being comfortable even donating to one another. You know, they did a lot of damage, you know, and it's going to take some time for people to become secure enough and trusting enough to donate that money, because look at the millions of dollars that went into that that co-opting of a grassroots movement. Imagine if that money would have went into actual grassroots people like yourselves and like Dr. Wallace. Imagine what we could have done by now, the lives we could have saved and the lives we could have impacted with that amount of money.
1: And so if you had one theme that is representative of the vastness that I discovered about you, what would that message be to people who are listening and need to know what is going on and what needs to change?
0: I would say, pull your kids out of school and let's start creating our own schools and teaching our kids our own history. And seemingly overnight, they'll get it and run with it. Because in this day and time, they have access to everything. We just need to give them the right tools and the right knowledge. And then, because they're ready. They're really ready for the truth. So I say, because these schools are not for our kids. They're not. You know, and I'm coming from an angle of an educator. You know, so this isn't working.
1: And again, I'm going to share the links in the description box in post-production. I'm going to share the links where people can check out what you're doing. And even though she's locked out of her Facebook account, it's still open. She just can't contribute to it right now. But she is. I'm letting everybody know. But there's definitely a lot to see there. Definitely check out her blog. If it's anything that I've gotten from her, and she sort of puts me in the same vein, Doc, as Latava and Neota, that rare breed that is aware and vocal, and they deserve our protection as well.
2: Absolutely.
1: That should be an insulation around her that says, this one, touch her and we coming for you. And I think a long time ago when they were coming for Latava, I went and I made that very clear. And I think we've also made that very clear about Neota. She's not expendable. So if you touch her, we're going to make you pay a price. And that's something that Black men need to be willing to do. On a level, I think we've lost ourselves. See, one of the things that I see, is unfortunately we've allowed them to identify us and give us a place. Mm-hmm. We've allowed them to define our relational dynamic. The Black man now, in order to be a high value man, he simply has to have the bag. Mm-hmm. That's all he has to have is the bag. The bag is generally considered for most at least six figures.
2: Or he has to carry a bag, Doc.
1: Yeah. Right. Yeah. But even then, he better have a bag. If he's carrying a bag, he definitely got to have a bag. But he has to have the bag, and he's a high-value man. And the woman is being told, in order to get the high-value man, you've got to be a 9 or a 10. So our women are killing themselves with surgery and everything else, trying to fit into a mold so they can get the bag. And the bag is a small part of the equation. Because here's what I can tell you about the bag. Anybody on this planet who decides to have the bag and are willing to put in the work can get the bag. You don't need anybody to give you the bag. You don't need nobody to bless you with the bag. If you want the bag, go get the bag. But there's a lot of other things that the bag won't give you. And those are the things that we're not appreciating about one another. See, you know, it's wonderful to have a beautiful wife that looks gorgeous and all, but it's even more important to have a wife that can see you and understand you. It's good to have a husband who's taking care of the bills, but it's more important to have a husband that, you know, if I'm anywhere in his vicinity, I'm as safe as I can be in this world. It's important to know that in my down moments, he speaks life into me. When I'm feeling low, he knows how to raise me and reach into me. Those are some of the things about manhood that we're not celebrating. The things that say, hey, if you are part of my family, I'm going to speak life into you. I'm going to be your priest. I'm going to be your prophet. I'm going to be your protector. I'm going to be your provider. And I'm going to be your promoter. Nobody's going to know how awesome you are more than what I tell them. And the same thing with the woman. She comes along. She says, hey, I see you're leaning a little bit. Let me prop you up. You had a rough day. I got you. I believe in you. I'm going to hold you down. That's the thing we're missing, because everybody's chasing the bag and looking for a dime. Mm-hmm. And I call the dynamic the body and the bag. That's where we're at right now. It's the body and the bag dynamic. And you don't build relationships with the body and the bag. You don't build empires with the body and the bag. Right. You can't become a powerful force with the body and the bag. Hell, Nelson Rockefeller told you point blank, it's not about owning anything. It's about controlling everything. So what you are, they want you to put your name on it so that when they decide to take it, they know where to go find it.
0: Right.
1: We got a long way to go to catch up, but we got to start understanding that we are not each other's enemy. Right. We got to start learning that there is something in loving one another at a level past disagreement. I believe Dr. King said it this way, and then I'm done, and everybody can have their last statement, and we can go ahead and leave this. He said that we've got to learn to be disagreeable without being violently disagreeable. Mm-hmm. We'll go at each other with a viciousness that we reserve for ourselves and won't aim at them.
0: Right.
1: Is there anything that you want to leave? I'm going to let Doc close it out. So is it anything that you want to share and leave? It is an important message, maybe for parents or other.
0: Just
1: somebody that's willing to.
0: I'm sorry. I'm just going to.
1: No, go ahead.
0: Just end with pay attention to your kids. Know that you raised some of the most brilliant minds ever, and don't let anyone convince you otherwise, and let us get our kids out of this prison prep, please, and let's do this. This is our season.
2: Marshawn, I want to thank you for coming on, and we didn't really even get into how dysfunctional school districts are, but it takes a lot to navigate a school district, and I work for one, so I know. I didn't realize how dysfunctional school districts and school boards were until I got on the inside. So I commend you for your work, because it takes a lot, because they'll have you running in circles, you know that. Mm-hmm. Yeah. So thank you for what you do, and we appreciate you coming on and sharing with us.
0: Thank you both.
1: All right. Well, everybody, thank you for stopping by. For those of you who stayed with us for the entire broadcast, thank you so much. I'm going to put the information to be able to follow Marshawn in the description box post production. Also, don't forget to support the work we do at the Odyssey Project with programs like Black Men Lead and so many others. It's so important to the future. We can't keep saying our children are our future and not investing in them.
0: Right.
1: It makes absolutely no sense.
3: I want to follow up on that note, one more thing regarding rappers being role models. Why are people asking about rappers being role models? Or did they ever ask if rock musicians were role models? We never hear about that. We never hear about Ted Nugent being accused of being a role model. We never hear of that from David Allan Coe. If you don't know who he is, I suggest you look him up. Or no, Johnny Rebel, look him up too. Or Hank Williams, look him up. But all of a sudden, it's an important question to ask whether rappers should be role models for the children, but that's how that is.
4: Hey, everybody.
3: All right, I'm done for today.
4: Dropping in on you. Hope all you guys are closing your year out strong. Hope things are going the way you're going. You want them to go. Look, this is going to be real brief, but I'm not sure if I'm going to get back to you guys before the end of the year because I'm about to do dad duty, which is my favorite. And, you know, most of my kids are grown, but I do have one that's still a minor. And, you know, just spending time there is great for me. And I still love on my grown kids. I'm meeting with my oldest son at the top of next week. So that's that. But look, we're closing out the year. I've spent 30 years of my life sharing with you and talking to you about the things that are disruptors in the Black community, the disruption and the disintegration of the Black family nucleus, the dissension between Black men and Black women, the failure to properly socialize and prepare young Black men to walk into Black manhood, but probably the most unique identity on the planet is Black manhood in the United States of America. And to understand the importance and the magnitude of the responsibility and how to navigate it is immensely important. That's why I created Black Men Lead as a rite of passage initiative and as a resource center for young Black men, young adult Black men as well, who are trying to navigate the labyrinthine corridors of manhood or preparing for manhood. So that's that. And then our failure to effectively develop the proper relationship with money, economics, financial literacy, and all things pertaining to the building of wealth. We fail dramatically at that. One of the things that I have been talking to you about probably for about 4 years intensely, probably 10 years in some way or another, but in the last 6 months, I've been emphatic in trying to bring this point home, is we are having a mental illness crisis within the Black community, within the Black collective, and it's manifesting itself differently in genders and age groups, but it is extremely pervasive, it is highly intensive, and it's not dissipating. And depression among Black women is always high. Matter of fact, Black women are the most likely to be diagnosed with clinical depression. Women are more likely to become depressed than men, and Black women are the most likely among women to be depressed. And we need to deal with that. But now what's interesting is, despite the fact that Black women are more likely to become depressed, Black men are more likely to commit suicide for a number of different reasons. And the dynamic behind suicidation and suicidal ideations is distinct between male and females. Depression is highly influential on either side, but the feeling of inadequacy is more potent among men, and the inability, the feeling of being inadequate or unable to meet the demands of manhood is one of the driving forces behind it. But there's also a growing canyon between the rise in severe psychosis like extreme bipolar, and schizophrenia, and paranoid schizophrenia specifically, and what that means in young adult black males who are now entering into the prison system and becoming homeless at alarming rates, because there's no true pathway to getting them the assistance and the resources and the help they need based on the fact that they're adults. And I am intent on finding a way to close that gap, to bridge over the things that are right now in the way. And so I'm in the middle of doing an 18-month study on the impact of extreme psychosis in black males over the age of 18, and how it's impacting homelessness, how it's impacting adverse childhood experiences in the home, how it's impacting mass incarceration, how it's impacting socioeconomics in the black community, and what can be done about it. I am asking that people who believe in the work I've done, the research programs in the past, the programs that have come out of that, the program implementation, and the direct engagement in the community, I am asking that you support it. Because here's what's going on. We are entertaining ourselves into destruction. We are entertaining ourselves into devastation. We are escaping through escapism, through consumerism, through all of these different facets. Look, we have this past holiday season up until New Year's, it'll come out to somewhere around $550 billion we've spent. Less than 3% of that is spent on anything of intrinsic value. Definitely not on business, not on true empowerment and education, not on instruments of advancement and empowerment, all on material things that do not represent being an asset. In other words, there's no appreciation, there's no holding of value. We're talking about things that create a strong emotional charge initially at time of purchase, whether for our children or for our loved ones or ourselves, but have no long-term value. And we do that from October to December every year. We spend $500 billion in 3 months and then talk about what we don't have. That has to change. We are literally laying the path to our own destruction through the behaviors and choices that we are making. We can talk all day long about the many schemes and machinations that are set forth by the system. And we would be accurate in most of those assessments without question. However, I have many times talked about the African proverb, the African adage that says, if there's no enemy on the inside, the enemy on the outside can do us no harm. And I can tell you now that never has that been more true. Yes, there are those who are on the outside. There are those who are seeking our demise and are looking to reinforce the mechanisms that oppress us. But they are effective because we are not taking the necessary steps. We're not making the necessary changes. We're not investing in the proper development of our youth. We're not investing in the strengthening of our homes and our families. We are not doing what it takes to prepare ourselves to be better. The answers are out there. The work has been done. The work is still being done. But it means very little when you don't take what's out there and you don't apply it, you don't develop, you don't invest in the advancement of your people. One of the things when I was researching generational trauma and multi-generational trauma as an explanation for a lot of the inexplicable behaviors and situations that blacks as a collective find themselves in, and I was studying the Jews post-Holocaust, there were two things that I discovered. First thing I discovered is they never referred to themselves as victims. They always referred to themselves as survivors. The second thing is the amount of money they took granted, from money that was being given and all this stuff, this isn't singing the praises of any group. This is sitting up talking about what I saw that definitely made a difference. That was trauma. That was definitely trauma. There are a bunch of studies that I was able to uncover that laid the foundation for the studies I would do for my own people when it came to epigenetics. But the one thing that I saw is they were very willing to invest in research. They were very willing to invest in the studies that would explain the inexplicable. One of the inexplicables was grandchildren of Holocaust survivors were having very explicit dreams about things that happened during the Holocaust, although they were not even alive at the time, and they had never been told. They were literally dreaming. And so then the question came, well, how is that possible? Is it something spiritual? And actually what they found was it was a genetic thing. So in other words, basically what we now call epigenetic tags carried the literal memory in the tag and was passed down through procreations when the 23 chromosomes of mom and 23 chromosomes of dad merged to create the 46th chromosome of the new embryo. It also delivered the emphatic tags. The tags are created, and the more intense the trauma, the more emphatic the tag. A lot of tags are often washed away during the process of meiosis, which is the cellular reproduction of the reproductive system. So where mitosis is how the vast majority of our cells in our body reproduce, meiosis is how our reproductive cells, the things that allow us to procreate, reproduce. And especially in the female process, where once a month a woman passes all that, well, all that stuff happens. But when it's emphatic enough, it still imprints, it still passes on. And we learn that. But the thing is, they would not have understood that, and they would not have known how to do that. And what they found is environment can literally reduce the impact of it, and over time the environment can literally remove and heal. So environmental stress is immensely important. Matter of fact, one of the number one influences of cancer. So a lot of this, like I said, I've put so much time, energy, and effort to coming up with the answers of so much of what we have been misinformed about, misled about, or simply don't understand and know. And yet we are happy being blind. And at some point, that has to stop. Look, I'm going to get ready to get out of here, because I could talk about this literally all day, and that's not what I came up here to do. I came up here to unwind so I can prepare for my weekend with my baby, and, you know, spend time with her and let her love on Dad while Dad loves on her, and, you know, get back to it. So if I don't get back to you guys before Monday, I'm in this game. I'm in this thing. I'm in it to win. I'm in it to give it everything I got. But it definitely will help if you guys will come along for the ride, because this is a winner-take-all thing. This is a zero-sum game. Somebody's going to win. Somebody's going to lose. And right now, we're getting our ass kicked. We're losing. So, again, this is my challenge. Show some love. Show some support. Look in the description box. Click the link and give, or give the organization's Cash App handle. As with so many other research projects, this is an ongoing one. I will keep you updated on the things that we discover, but I will publish the totality of it once it's completed, and then I will start the process of implementing instruments that engage and help. I will also be lobbying with state legislatures to change some of the policies and laws that will make it easier for family members to help or get help for their loved ones. So with that being said, look, I'm going to get ready to get out of here. Thank you for lending me your time.
5: Poof is a force to be reckoned with.
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5: He was a wonderful, kind man. He could.

0: About to talk about one of my best friends, one of my homies, one of my stromies. Shout out to my big brother, Akir, Pufferesh, Deshaun, they call him Dupe, Duty, Dupree, Mr. Holton. Man, it's so much with 5Ella and the history and all this Detroit hip hop stuff that a lot of people don't know. So I just want to give my shout outs and just say what up, though, and clarity and love to my homeboy Proof, man.
1: Okay, we're back with another member of the 5Ella crew, Mr. Proof in the house. Mr. Proof, yes. Why were the masters buried?

0: There's a lot to unwrap when it comes to this guy, Deshaun Holton. And I'll start off by saying this. When I first met him, it was in high school. Osborne High School. I was a freshman. And the wildest thing I think I learned about him at that particular time, meeting him, he already had a son. Like, he was in high school with a child, like a two-year-old. I think if I was like 14 when I met him, he's 4 years older than me, 15. His son was 3 when I met him. Like, this dude was like on child support, paying bills, like grown man responsibilities. And he rapped on top of that. Like, it was, he was unlike any person I had ever met. I remember my first time going over his house, he stayed on Belen, and that's near like Griner and 6 Mile, near the Osborne area. And y'all call it the red zone, dead zone, you know. But
1: red zone.
0: It was one of situations where when I first walked in, I noticed he had this huge aquarium. It was like a gigantic aquarium, and it was this one fish in there. And it was huge. I was like, bro, what is that? Because it looks vicious. And I knew it wasn't a piranha. I know piranhas when I see them. This dude had an Oscar. For people who don't know exotic fish and know what that is, he had an Oscar. I said, wait a minute. How did that fish eat? He's like, yeah, you want to wait till I feed it. Watch me feed it. Watch how I eat. And then wait till you get hungry. I'm like, the man's house was nice. Like, the house was plush. It was, my man did not grow up in nothing grimy or bummy or any of the level that he was trying to make us think in the rap world, because that's the rap world. This dude was a spoiled brat. Man, he had cable. Man, it was 93. I remember the first time I saw Vampire Hunter D. First time I ever seen Ninja Scroll. When it first came out, like, that was at his house. You know what I mean? It was like, man, wait a minute, man. Y'all got to see this. Like, it was like getting kidnapped into his world. And then of comic books and animation. He's like, man, you got to see my comic book collection. Look, he got Wolverine number ones. Not even in the, nope, not boarded up, not in the plastic, nothing. Just thrown in the closet. Like a stack of comic books, like OG stuff. It was like unlike any dude I have ever met in my life. And he was grown. And mind you, I'm 14, so I'm a virgin. You know what I'm saying? I'm like, this dude was getting busy when he was 15. He had a child when he was 15. He's 18 now. The child's 3. It's like... You doing grown man stuff. Like, it was very impressionable, I say that. It was almost dang near like hypnotizing. Like, he was like, he instantly became like this big brother to me. You know what I mean? And I was like, okay, I'm following this dude. Plus, he could freestyle, rap, had a way with the ladies, charisma. You see him, he always doing something. Or, you know, we go to the mall or whatever, you know, because we used to go to Eastland and hang out. We used to go to Fairlane and hang out. And our whole thing was, in the teenage years, the girls, man. You know, if you wasn't fresh, you couldn't holler at no females. We used to go compete to see who could get, like, the most phone numbers. And that's the thing, though. Getting the phone numbers, couldn't write them down. So you had to remember the number. Like, this is a thing that we did with each other. Because it would be like a bad chick. Like, we would, I guess, just haggle or whatever, dog each other, cap on each other, until someone would holler at the female that just was like, just super bad, or somebody you thought was out of your league. Now we know, we men, we're the prize. No woman is out of our league. However, at that time, being young, we were intimidated. The beauty was intimidating. It's our first time, you know what I'm saying? I'm a virgin, and I'm trying to rap and learn all this little rap stuff from him. So I saw this girl, and I was just like, oh, my goodness. Like, she was just the mud type. She was anything I thought I needed at the time, you know what I mean? So I see her. He's like, what you going to say? I was like, I don't know what I'm going to say, but I'm going to get the phone number. So I went over, got the phone number, and I kept remembering it. I had to remember it. And he was like, because I can't remember the girl's name, but I could tell you that phone number is 313-64-

And the more I could do that, it helped with improvisation. It helped with my freestyle. It helped with me thinking of other things at the same time while I'm saying whatever I'm saying out of my mouth, the next word and the next formation of sentences and lines and, you know, just meditation and just imagination, imagery, memory. Because Proof had a photographic memory. He could see something one time. He could read a book, read, flim through it, whatever. And then that's how he would pass his classes in school. He never internalized. He could memorize long enough for the test and shit like that. And he would teach me this kind of stuff because, you know, like I told you, he was just this remarkable dude that I had met at that time, teenager, and I was, you know, 14, you were highly impressionable. So I'm glad that I was around a big brother type, him, Thyme, IQ, M was there, of course, Eminem, yep, of course, and Clockwork, shout out to Buggin' Out, and DJ Kevo. Man, it was so many different rappers, and Lost Tribe of the Woods was the name of the entire crew that we had. But it wasn't like anything official, like a Wu-Tang. I don't think we have like no recordings or nothing like that. But that was like the whole crew of all of us from Osborne and like going to the Rhythm Kitchen for the first time. First time I ever went there was with them. I can remember like yesterday, man. Man, I think Main Source was out. Like just hanging out was like the theme song, Breaking Atoms, you know what I mean? Like all of that was live at the BBQ, the barbecue, hearing Nas for the first time. And you know, like all of that was the background. Diamond D, Stunts, Blunts, and Hip Hop, you know, Showbiz and AG, that Runaway Slave album. A lot of that, man, was just like the background setting for the hip hop that we were doing. And the creator, can't forget the P Rock and CL Smooth, that first the creator, the EP that they did, man. And just all of that, going to the club, seeing Chaos and Maestro for the first time, seeing Jack Frost, like, wow, like these dudes that I've seen in my record stores and on, you know, stickers and posters on the wall and, you know, St. Ives commercials and stuff like that. And now it's like, dang, he's right there. Rapping, freestyling, like hip hop was just, it was everywhere. And, you know, it was some battles here and there, but mostly cyphers. Everybody wanted to hear what everybody had because everybody was so different. Everybody looked different. Everybody sounded different. You had intellectuals, you had spiritual, you had gospel hip hop, you had the gangster stuff, you had just so much, like, man, it was like, man, incredible. And just to be a part of that crew of Yaffle Daffle turning into Five Elements and Proof being in the group and him being just outgoing and just super, like, battling everybody. I'm talking, like, he didn't care. He, money, no money, props, no props, whoever you thought you was. And it was all for the good, though. Like, this is what I've learned. It was always for the good and the betterment of what hip-hop was. It was never to, like, destroy somebody or degradate anybody. It was to, you know, whatever don't kill you makes you stronger. And a hero would never know his true strength without a villain. True. So you

said on that song, "If you really dope, why ain't you signed yet?" But I get my loot from Jive Zama, I'm a bomb ya. You'll see from now to infinity. Proof took that, like, because he had the ego or he was just so dope. He was the best freestyler out of us. Yes. Live on the set, like, yes. Sitting down writing with the pen, no. He had his thing that he was great about, and that ego part drove him to, like, really go super hard. Like, he dropped out of school. He, man, that was the major thing right there. Like, when he quit Osborne and then started working at Little Caesars, and it was like, M is, like, maybe three years older than us. So Champ Town is older than us, too. So they were working at Little Caesars at the time. So that's why Proof went and got the job at Little Caesars. So he hustled because his mama told him, if you're not going to go to school, you got to get a job because that child support on your ass, boy. And she made him get on child support, like, for real, for real. She made him responsible. So he had no choice. And I want to say it was probably, like, maybe 6 months since I saw him or something like that. He popped up with these white labels. And he got with Maurice Malone. He got with Mark Kenshin. Shout out to Mark Kenshin. They started Sideshow Productions. This is where the Anywhere, the Lois Lane, Dilla was producing with him. He was JD at the time. He wasn't Dilla yet. He was still JD at the time. And I think he came and picked me up and took me to the hip-hop shop, and he played the record. He played the vinyl. This was like 94, going back to Nas. This is when Illmatic came out. This was April of 1994. And because we were doing a lot of the same word wizardry and syllables, multi-syllable type rhyming, he was like, "Mudge, you got to hear this guy, this Nas." I'm like, "Nas, Nasty Nas from?" Like, "Yeah, but he got an album out, Illmatic." And I'm like, "For real?" He's like, "Listen." So he picks me up in the Subaru. We riding around East Side Detroit, West Side Detroit, all of that, man. We take 7 Mile all the way down to, like, Southfield down to 94. Take 94 all the way back around, and then, like, come up through, like, Hamtramck and go over the Kniff Bridge, and then we had 7 Mile, and then he brought me back home. And we were just listening to that record the whole time. But in the middle of that record, a pause on the way to Southfield, he showed me where he was working at the hip-hop shop. Now, mind you, he had told us he quit rapping. He wasn't rapping no more. He was going to, you know, get a job and go back to school and go to night school. Some other bullshit he gave us. Some story. I don't know. So respectfully, Thyme and I, we started our own group. And we was recording with JD as well. So, you know, we didn't go as far as have, like, you know, the knowledge of, like, printing up no vinyl and it sounding good or anything like that. But the first time, like, I heard, like, the crew, it was crispy. JD produced it. Proof is rapping on this shit. It's different songs. He's basically got, like, an EP together. And he was shopping, I guess, with the Sideshow Productions. I guess working on getting a deal because he would go back and forth with Maurice Malone to New York. Maurice was in Brooklyn, and, you know, this is why the shop was up. But the shop was built. It was there on 7 Mile, but yeah. Maurice would still be back and forth, you know what I mean? So Proof was like the manager, so he'll be holding it down and all of that. So that was like the balance. So we had, like, the shop is the hub. But the first time I heard that made me say, "Well, dang, that's cool." But the other time, other time, was definitely when we heard "Running" on New York Undercover for the first time. And I knew for a fact my man had produced that joint. It wasn't like, you know, I don't know, Lord Finesse or somebody stole the beat and copied it and it was my man's for real, but Lord Finesse really getting the credit or something like that. No, it wasn't Q-Tip getting the credit. No. My mans did this one. Or the crew. You feel me? The crew did this one because "Running" was our beat first. And
It didn't sound like that, but we have

0: song to that called Brown Paper Bags, and T3 found the sample. Yes. And then we rapped to it, and then... look, I could go on for backstories.
1: Wait. You telling me that you got the bootleg your own?
0: I'm saying Farside bootleg are
1: okay, but you back.
0: Dilla bootlegged it for them from us and gave them a version,
1: and that see?
0: And that's what the world heard, but the world never heard the original OG of what that song.

0: on the wrong way, Owen is the.
1: You know, I think that's the beauty of it all, is to be able to be the historian and just like, you know, because everybody's into name dropping nowadays. So that's like the coolest thing. So I'm like, yeah, I was there with Dilla. Yeah, Eminem was standing right there.
2: Yep. You grew up with Dilla. That's not a name drop. That's your family.
1: Well, to the people in the industry, to them, no, I'm serious. I'm saying to them, it's like, and it's like, well, I can't feel the same way y'all do about Dilla. Everybody can't feel the same way about Dilla. Somebody had to help Dilla do it. Somebody had to be there to say, nah, man, turn that down and turn this one up. And then I truncate that a little bit on the SP12. Nah, I drop a little bit, like a little tiny little hair. Yeah. And then now keep that right there.
2: That's not too small.
1: Yeah. And people don't really understand that, because a lot of the times I think the fandom, even with Proof has a lot of worshipers.
2: Yes.
1: Being that he may have, you know, passed and transcend the way he did, the violence behind it. A lot of people don't know Proof with the afro, with the spider dreadlocks. They don't know Spider Dread. They know Dirty Harry. They know the Eminem version, the caricature that he created for the hit records. They don't know Deshaun like we know Sean. It's a weird place, man, because like for me, for instance, like dropping this on the day he passed, like this is set for the 11th, 4/11. That's information. You know what I'm saying? That's always knowledge being given. This is a tribute that I'm doing for my brother, Deshaun Houghton, you know, on that level. And because I am closer to him than the people in the industry are saying, that was my best friend, and we, yeah, me and Boo, you're my boy, Spike, yeah, and I'm Chester, and you're Spike, and you're big, and you're strong, and yeah, we want to do that. What you want to do today, Proof? Hey, you want to go get something to eat? Hey, you want to hang out? Hey, you want? Can I drive your car? Can I chauffeur you around? I didn't do none of that.
2: Can I be your ring up?
1: Right. It's like, come on, man. Like, everybody can't be the valet. Or the servant or whatever. And that's not the position I ever played. He asked me to be in his group. I didn't say, man, how can I be down? And no. I earned my due diligence. He said, look, man, I like what you're doing, bro. Dime said the same thing. They agreed. And they said, come on, Mud. You know, you ready, dog. Come on, please. So, and I'm younger than them. So It's a different type of, you know what I'm saying, relationship I have, because I'm just as influential in hip-hop, but I'm not as old as they are. I was still in high school cutting my teeth and doing all this and having records out and songs on the radio. And so I'm at St. Andrews every Friday from the time I'm probably like 15 to the time I'm probably like 22 or something like that. You see what I'm saying? So I'm always chasing older women. I'm not looking at the girls in high school. I'm looking at grown women. She's

0: chilling in the basement.
1: You was in the bar.
0: Yes.
1: In the club.
0: Yes.
1: Yes, dude.
0: I'm trying to get you to understand. Everywhere they went, everywhere Proof went, I was there. All the influence, these places and the networking, me and Thyme look alike, so I use his ID. And then Proof will pass it back to Thyme because he could legitimately vouch for his own ID if the bouncer had seen it twice. But they wasn't looking at IDs. All niggas look alike. Most of the time it was white bouncers, you feel me? So that it was one of them things where I get in first, pass the ID back, you feel me? And then that's how I got in everywhere, all the time. Every club, Tiger's Lounge, I could tell you about them. We was there. I didn't have a curfew growing up either. My mother would always know I'm not far around, or if we had to go pick up M and Proof from Little Caesars, I'd be around the corner. I'd be like, man, let's go get them. And we would ride and go Hoover, you know what I'm saying? And yep, do the loop, whoop. And then, and that was like every day. Our everyday operation, hanging out, getting to the studio, recording at Mo Masters, recording at Dia Day, or Dilla's right down Nevada, right down the street from us. Okay. So we'll go over there, work on some stuff. We'll be at QD house. QD, shout out to QD, in his basement. He had a little lab. T3 lived with QD. They've been roommates since I don't know when, you know what I'm saying?
2: There's a couple people you gotta give shots out to.
0: Yeah.
2: You gotta give them up to Amp.
0: Oh, definitely.
2: You gotta give up shots to
0: definitely Amp. Shout out right. to Amp Fiddler, man. And rest in peace to the Fiddler.
2: By 10.
0: Yes. Because right. by 10, yes, he didn't stay far either.
2: Right.
0: And he would walk from where he stayed on Goddard over to okay. Yonka. So we would all meet up at QD's house.
2: Right. I met by 10 over there.
0: And by 10 is just something else.
2: I met him in the truth.
0: Oh, he's something else, man. But yeah, just that whole time of just us hanging out. That's where your 8 Mile and the paint

0: metal detectors. I'll say this. One thing about my brother Deshaun. Y'all gotta stop trying to compete, man. There's no competition with a brother like Mud, okay? None. I'm not trying to come. I was there from the beginning of Maximum, when his name was Maximum, to the day he expired, living proof, Dirty Harry, whatever the name you want to call him. My man was a human being, just like every other man. He did a lot of good. He made a lot of mistakes. Let's not deitize people or innovate the madness or the ignorance that they may have participated in while they were alive. It's a lot of stuff that we could say, oh, he did this. It's a lot of people say, man, he was kind of, hey, well, he did trip. Okay, we got all of that. That's everybody. That could be said about myself. That could be said about you. That could be said about whomever. My thing is with my brother. This is what some of y'all gotta stop doing. Y'all have to take back your confidence that Deshaun Dupree Houghton gave you. You gotta take back that power you gave to him. Cause a lot of y'all missing it, man. And without this brother, a lot of y'all, I'm seeing mentally, are in bad shape. Proof is a force to be reckoned with. He was a wonderful con man. He could con you into believing in yourself. And he did that for a lot of y'all. I know it because he did it for me when I was little. When I was a little, you short youngin'. Gave me all that, made me a monster. That's why I'm lyrically and spiritually, yeah. He did it for y'all too, but y'all gotta take that back though. When P passed away, a lot of that passed away inside of y'all, inside of the community, inside of hip hop, inside of Detroit. Take your power back, man. Get your confidence back. Look in the mirror. It can be done. We still alive. All we gotta do is follow the blueprint that the man showed us. He left everybody with a smart car, blueprint, all that to do what they supposed to do. I'm doing what I'm supposed to do. Y'all not supporting me though, like y'all supposed to do. I'm dropping Proof vinyl on his death day, dropping Proof vinyl on his birthday. I'm doing all kinds of stuff. I'm doing videos like this to big up my mans, to big up myself, mud5ella.com. Y'all gotta remember, still 5ella. Proof is a member of Five Elements, originally. Dilla 2 and DJ Head. All that, them the home, that's the hub of Detroit with all of this. What is y'all talking about? It's only so many OGs left. What are y'all waiting on? Proof ain't coming back. Dilla ain't coming back. White Jesus ain't coming back neither. What is y'all waiting on? Take your power back. The man in the mirror is waiting on you to take your power back and get out of here and do what you know you're supposed to be doing. Handling your business. What Mud got to do with it? Ask SV, it's all bullshit. You know who Mud is. You know who Thyme is. You know who Proof is. You know who 5ella is. Peace and love, y'all.
1: To Bill Withers. Three oxymoronic phrases ever. Still waters. Time stand still. And still Bill. Neither is possible. I was told over the years that time is the most valuable commodity. In February, I learned exactly what that meant. I was told over the years that time is a precious gift. In February, I learned exactly what that meant. I was told over the years that time, once used up, can't be retrieved. In February, I learned exactly what that phrase meant. Time. In time, life will bring about clarity, compassion, peace, unity, gratitude, as well as transformation. In running from life, in denying truth, in perfecting masking our abuse, pain, confusion, depression, and looking like a fool for our life's decisions after being warned, time forces us all to just be still. As we are yet in motion. In this moment in 2020 of stillness, that the waters of life flood us, we can choose to either sink or swim, accept or reject, or be available for someone to lean on, and the same loving gesture returned to us. There are secret places and safe spaces where time really does stand still and waters are really still, because as you noted already, Bill, still, still, Bill, when you wielded the words "lean on me," it was ever so prophetic, because in today's time, this is exactly what is happening and needed. Water is soothing, calming, peaceful, healing, and has a sound that takes our breath away. Water provides a sense of community as well as sanity that we manage to run from and hide from, but yet get us back to that protective incubator place where we needed people to lean on, literally. Time will force us to face us if we agree or disagree, or if we want to, or if we do not want to. Question not. Still, Bill, Bill Steele, was released in 1972. That was 48 years ago when Lean On Me was released, and America still haven't embraced it, because in 2020, we wouldn't have the haves versus the have-nots, the working poor still holding up this country. For a lot of people, you, Mr. Withers, was unheard, unknown, and unappreciated as a man, as a writer. But your song, Lean On Me, is well known and yet moving. Your eloquent words and heartfelt meaning unify people then, as well as it is doing right now in 2020. We say the phrase black magic, but here I am seeing a cliche in real time. As we are on edge during this coronavirus pandemic, unsure who this virus will attack itself to and take out, your words, Lean On Me, have a different meaning, an honorable meaning. Your words, Lean On Me, are appreciated and understood. I salute you, Mr. Bill Withers. Still Bill.
2: Dr. Claudine Gay of Harvard University is on my mind. She is or was the first black female president of Harvard. Harvard is a university that her ancestors built. Make that make sense. But she resigns over allegations, not proven, not receipts, allegations of plagiarism. To plagiarize is to take work, an idea, or intellectual property of someone else and pass it on as your own. Isn't that the history of America? That's all America have done is plagiarize everything from black people. Our fashion, our intellectual property, our ideas, our inventions, our creations, our lives have built America. Just because America willed with an ink pen, ownership does not automatically justifies and validates ownership of our birth, blood, sweat, tears, labor, and even death. It's not legally yours, but for so long, we have treated you like it is what it is. Time is winding down, not up, but down. This black woman, black women are the highest degreed population in America. Black women are the most educated people in America. Black women are the most gifted people in America. Black women are the most coveted people in America. Black women are the most envied people in America. If it wasn't for the black woman, there would be no America. Who did we birth? Every man, woman, boy, and girl with a black mother and a black father is the reason America is what it is. It's the black woman who has held this country up, down, and in between. Time is winding down, not up, but down. We are getting tired of working, making sure our children be who they should be. And then you turn around and frame them and then harshly criminalize them unjustly because of a stroke of an ink pen? Make it make sense. America, black women are waking up and we tired. We're tired. And we coming for everything that belongs to us and ours. We're tired.
3: Hey, everybody. Dr. Rick dropping in on you. Real quick segment of Riding with Rick. Nothing heavy here, just Rick thinking out loud. Remember, if you like what you hear, see, click the like button, click the share button, subscribe. If you believe in the work that we're doing as an organization, me as an individual in the black community, in all of our programs, if you follow me, you know what I'm talking about. If not, click the link to the organization's webpage and take some time to get to know what we do, who I am, and what I do. But we need your support. I'm not going to go all into all the things we're doing because this is a real short trip and I want to go ahead and knock this out. So show some love, show some support. Hey, check this out. Let's make, and I'm not one of these people that normally even shares this concept or post this concept, but I'm gonna make it an exception this one time. Let's make 2024 the year where we stop saying that someone is too old to be a rapper or a hip-hop artist. And I'm going somewhere with this. Now, I'm not saying that if you've been trying to break into the industry as an artist, as a rap artist, and you started in your teens and you now 50, that it might be time for you to look for something else. That's not what I'm saying. What I'm saying is, let's stop aging out our veterans and give them the same respect to legend and longevity as we do with our R&B artists, our rock artists, our country artists. We don't age them out, man. Hell, Mick Jagger gotta be damn 80 and traveling. Ron Isley, 80 and touring. On and on, all these people that are still getting mad love, still touring, still doing their thing, still putting out music. And I applaud that. I do. I applaud being passionate and sold to your gift all your days. And I believe in that. I believe we need some of the veterans, some of the old heads, some of those who came along in the 90s and the early 2000s, some from the 80s maybe. But what I'm saying is there's a reason why we shouldn't age out. Because when we age out, when we push, when rappers turn 40 and they start feeling like, oh, I'm too old to do this. And this has absolutely nothing to do with Andre. Let me explain something to you. Andre is on a whole nother wavelength, has always been on a whole nother wavelength. And to expect anything other than what he's done over the course, every move he's make has been calculated and it's been a part of his expression and his growth. I don't expect anything else other than him, and I actually like the album. This isn't about him. This is about this idea that rap is for young people. No, rap is simply one part of a hip-hop culture that has lost its place because we have aged out and pushed out and not held people accountable. We haven't held the people inside the culture that's participating and partaking of it and making a living. We haven't held them accountable. We definitely haven't held the outside forces with the money accountable. They've come in, they reshaped it, they renamed it, they took these young cats, thrown money at them, got them to take on a culture that is actually diametrically opposed to the very nature and the birthing of hip hop. We need Mos Def. Well, Yasmin Bey now, but we need a Mos Def. We need a Styles P and a Jada. We need a KRS-One. We need a Public Enemy. We need Brother Jay from the X Clan. We need Poor Righteous Teachers. We need, and even some of the more raunchier. We need older heads, because here's what older heads did. They brought the uniqueness of their style to the game. You knew who it was the moment the flow started. We got this copycat. I'm going to do what they did because what they did is selling. I'm going to sound just like them. What we have, I was telling somebody this the other day, what we have for the last 15 years is a descending carbon copy of Lil Wayne, starting with Drake. Drake was the closest carbon copy, probably, if you want to make it analogous to an athlete, Kobe and Jordan. Dude was that dude, but sounded like Wayne. Took Wayne's style, Wayne's flow, Wayne's sound, the way that he uses his voice, that sound, that was Wayne. And everybody else damn near followed that blueprint, and everybody became carbon copies of the carbon copy of the carbon copy. And now you have a few that are unique, that are flowing. Here's the other problem. It's not just the copying of style. I remember copying somebody's style back in the game was a source of beef. The first major beef in commercial hip hop was Mo D and LL. Before KRS-One and all that, it was Mo D and LL than that. But, and it was all because Mo D said LL jacked his style. And you can say, you can make your judgments or whatever, but that beef lasted years, literally, of them going back and forth with each other. It was good for both of them. It was good for hip hop, you know, and those guys are actually cool. But now everybody's stealing everybody's sound. Everybody's showing up. Nobody's being creative. Here's another thing. When you had Pac, when you had Big, when you had KRS-One, when you had Eminem, when you had these cats that literally laced a track so hard that you had to stop and say, damn, did you hear that? Rewind it. The thought of putting something together. I mean, even now the tracks are chopped. And if you don't know what I mean when I say the tracks are chopped, okay, it used to be you get a cat, he flowed on a track, right? He flowed on the track. And every bar was a full line, and then it connected to either the next bar or the subsequent bar after that, depending on what type of rhyme he was putting together. Now, you got several darn rhymes chopped up. In other words, I don't mean words rhyming, because you can go succession with rhyme, but I'm talking about thoughts. Da-da-ba-ba, ba-da-ba-ba, ba-da-ba-ba. And it's no continuity where the whole flow comes together, tells a story, puts things out there. It's just really easy, simple. I'm going to make some stuff rhyme. I'm going to talk about some stuff. I'm going to put it on a dope track with a dope beat and a bad hook. And I'm going to sell a bunch of records. I don't care if it's an impact. I don't care if it's an influence. I don't care if it's inspiring. I don't care if it makes people think. I'm not here for none of that. I'm here to eat. And get your paper, but what I'm saying is that's not hip-hop. We need to stop associating rap, automatically associating rap with hip-hop. Because in doing so, what we have done is allow them to take the whole bulk of our culture and bundle it up in... bundle it up and call it hip hop when it's just rap, because hip hop is so much more than just rap. And we need to recapture that. We need to reclaim that. We need to take it. And we need to sit up and say, hey man, it's okay for Method Man and Black Thought and all these cats that got mad flow, mad skills, I mean, mad MC talent, to get out there and put some more work out there, and maybe we can raise the bar again to what rap and hip hop used to be, where the flows were dope, where the message was clear, even when it was raunchy. You know, that's part over there, but it's so much more to it. It's a full board of who we are and what we are, and it isn't just totally degrading and destructive and misogynistic and violent and dope oriented. It's about elevating and encouraging and teaching lessons in history and teaching and encouraging and inspiring and challenging. And we need to be doing that on a very, very, very, very frequent and consistent level. We need to bring these cats back. We need to show them love. We need to put them on stage. We need to put them on tour. We need to give them mad love. We need to get financially behind the music industry and start creating our own labels so that we can sit up and be responsible for the music that are coming from the talented kids that are coming out of our fold. And the thing is, it's a bunch of cats out there that got mad flow that either aren't getting any time or that's just been paid to dumb down because that's where the money at. And you're never going to be able to challenge someone to do something different than what pays them when you don't have the means to pay them. There's so many other things I can get into, but I'm just going to drop it and leave it right there. And on that note, I'm going to get out of here. Get in here and relax. It's been a crazy week, but I had to drop that on you. I had to put that there. We need to stop aging out hip-hop artists. Now, I'm not saying you start a rap career at 50. I'm saying that for cats who have put it down, for cats who hold it down, for cat, you know, a lot of them, you know, they age out and go do something else. They age out and they go into acting. They age out and they go into business. You know, they become moguls and all that's good. But for the ones who actually have a love for it, that needs to be a stage for them. That needs to be an audience for them. That needs to be paydays for them, because we need that terribly. Music is so powerful in its ability to influence and to deliver narratives and messages. And we've lost control of that. We've lost our power. We're not getting anything. We're not challenging ourselves to be excellent in the product we produce. And I'm not just talking about music right now, but that has to be the case. We need to challenge anybody's music we listen to do more than just make me shake my ass, make me think, make me listen, make me want to love harder, make me want to be stronger, make me want to, all of those things that music used to do, it isn't doing right now. And we don't realize that it's literally being systemically and strategically used to continue to break down our communities. On that note, look, I'm going to get ready to get out of here. I had to share that. Thank you guys for listening. Y'all have a great day.

0: Hey. Here we are once again, Dr. Rick Wallace, Dr. Michael Blanchard. Let me correct that. Let me correct that. Dr. Michael K. Blanchard.
1: Hey, Doc, you was were you channeling Raj on what's happening? Because you said,
0: Yeah. I think that might have been it. You know,
1: channeling
0: I
1: your
0: went back.
1: inner, you're channeling your
0: Man,
1: inner
0: look.
1: Raj.
0: Quick joke. Last night we're sitting up, and you know, in Houston we're in the middle of the Houston Livestock Show and Rodeo, which is the largest rodeo in the world, and it's been going on forever. You know, I'm 54, and it was going on far back as I can remember. So my son is sitting there; he's 30, and he goes, "Man, I haven't been to the rodeo in like 2 years, you know, to a rodeo concert because this week is Houston." Houston heritage culture. So all the old time Houston rappers are there. Slim Thug, Lil Flip, Face, and all those guys are all gonna be were performing last night. And he said, "Man, it's gonna be crowded up there." He said, "I haven't been in 2 years." And then somebody else in the room said, "Well, I have never." And then I said, "Man, I say the last concert I went to the rodeo was the Jackson 5, and Marion fell out." This is like 1972. I was 5 years old. My grandmother took me. But you know, I live in Houston. But he said 19, so it was just the idea that he said, "Man, when you said Jack, I thought you were gonna say Jagged Edge. You done went back a whole nother 40 years." I'm like, yeah, you know. But so when you mentioned Raj, you took me back to the 70s. I said, I guess this is my week to go back and pull out the old stuff. But yeah, it's both together, guys. Dr. Blanchard and I make up the teachers.
1: The
0: And
1: teachers.
0: today we have someone who I am proud to introduce. I'm going to let her tell the story of how we became connected and all of that. But Dr. Sherry Tomlin, who is a mental health nurse practitioner, and she has a story behind that as well. And we're going to let her tell you all that. But what I love about it is we have a shared passion in how we use our expertise in the field of mental health to help the Black community. And she even has connection, you know, with our people in Africa. And hopefully we get a chance to talk about all of that. But Dr. Tomlin, let's start out by just telling them how all this came about. How did you go from being a nurse to going back, getting your doctorate, and becoming a nurse practitioner and starting your focus on mental health?
2: Well, Dr. Rick, thanks for inviting me today. It's a wonderful opportunity to be here. It's a privilege and an honor. And I was someone, and good morning to your viewers. You know, I was someone who watched you for years, and there wasn't a lot of men from our community that was doing the things that you were doing as far as, you know, social media and videos and getting the message out. And it was everything that you say was on point. So it's like it's tools you can use, it's information that, you know, that can make a difference and change lives. So people can put that what you're saying into action. So this was amazing to me because it was not a Eurocentric thing that I was watching, and it was encouraging. So when I found you on the internet, I had just began my journey to pursue my master's degree. And this is probably like 5 years ago. And this was immediately after I lost my mom, who I told you she had put me up for adoption to her sister. Her sister adopted me. Her sister was the total opposite of my mom. So she was someone who was hard-nosed, you know, no love, no, you're just gonna come out to be something, whether you want to be or not, you're gonna be something, you know, like a doctor or, you know, and but you don't have the right approach to help that person, the right resources to guide that person. So you're missing a lot of things, even though our parents want us to be the best and the most successful, but they don't have a blueprint for that, you know? So years later, you know, I was in touch with my biological mom in New York, and she was going through some things, and she asked me to come stay with her. So I moved from Texas and I went up there. Within 9 months, she passed away. But when it was like everything I in the world, I wanted to give my mom because she was such a nice person. Okay. So she passed away. And then I started realizing she was someone who was a very positive person. Everything that I did was, and if you watch the documentary about Kanye West, if you watch his mom, she was just like my mom, okay? And this is the mom I wish I had been to my children. Everything was, there was a good in everything. Everything was a positive message. You know, my mom would say to me, I would say to mom, how do I look? Do I look, you know, better in this than what's her name? And my mom would say, oh, honey, you are the queen of Sheba. You know, and if I had all of those, you know, people saying things like to me, that to me when I was growing up, probably would have had a different mindset. So my mindset was, I work hard. I really don't care about the next person. I just got to get mine. And I crash and burn. That's okay. I'm going to go hard. And I'm going to be someone. That's what was embedded in me, right? And then here comes this lady, who's my biological mom, to show me you can be, you know, a better person. And you have to know who you are. So I say that to say this, because in psychiatry, it's important for our clients to be able to relate to us as providers, okay? So I'm able to now, you know, let my patients know, my clients know, they are in a safe environment. They're not going to be judged or criticized. I lived with that, you know, for many years. So it's my mission today to serve as a model to the people in our community. Every week I have a client that comes to me who's awestruck. They're like, you know, are you the lady in that picture on Psychology Today? You know, thank God I found you. I found someone I could relate to. I found someone who I'm comfortable with. You know, men and women. So the question is, why is it so difficult for our community, people in our community, to find us? We need to have types of outlets, like what the platform we're on today. We need to be accessible to our community. We need to be approachable. And this is what, you know, blew me away with Dr. Rick. He was so approachable and responsive. This is like, we all need to take lessons from him. So years later, I got my doctorate degree. And then I don't know how, oh, he came up with the Epic Realm War Room. And that's when I joined. I had gotten some books before and I was too busy to read it. But I said, one day I'm going to, you know, share my, hopefully share my plans to help the community with Dr. Rick. Okay, so we ended up, you know, I ended up joining the Epic Realm War Room that he has. And so that was a very big opportunity for me. So here we are.
0: So, and it's important to understand. And the reason why I wanted her to lay that foundation is because behind the push of everyone, there's a story that this is why I do what I do. This is the history behind it. And the story comes out, like with me, my push and my passion behind black man leaves can be traced back again to my childhood. Similar thing. My great grandparents reared me and I never knew my father. You know, like I tell people all the time, the first time I saw my father was at his funeral. And you got to think, and I was 14 years old, and you've got to literally think that as a 14-year-old, I'm sitting here and I'm having all of these ideas about when I finally meet my father, what we're going to do and how we're going to reconcile and how he's going to do this and how we're going to do that. And then you get the news that he's passed. And as you're sitting there at the cemetery and you're watching the coffin descend, all your dreams of your relationship with your dad is going down. And I had to, at 14, start to process that everything that I ever hoped for with my dad was never going to happen. It was nothing I was going to be. Then I realized that I spent the next 10 years to 15 years chasing accolades and presenting myself very successful to the world, but I was chasing accolades to prove to a dead man that I was worthy of his time. And I had to really get to a point to realize that the problem was never me. There was nothing I was going to do that was going to change him. And so I had to let that go. And then when I let that go, I had, you know, at the funeral, I met about 8 siblings I didn't know I had. And now we're close. We are very close. We're close. You could never tell that we didn't grow up together because we are close. We are in each other's faces. We deal with everything and whatever. And I learned about my dad through them. I learned about my dad through my grandmother, through my cousins, through my aunts and uncles. The stories that his baby brother, who passed away a little over a year ago, we were very close in age. He was only like 5 years older than me. He was the baby of the family. And so we would have these talks and I learned a lot about my dad. And so it explained a lot about me because we don't understand just how much is passed on genetically. Yeah. But so in this essence, you got to see something in that short time you spent with your mom that was life changing. And it gave you permission to become mm-hmm. who you are now.
2: Exactly.
0: And it gave you passion to move in the area you're moving in now. Exactly. And that's the beauty of it. And so I guess like when we're and I'm glad you mentioned the Epic Realm community, which is a place that we invite people who want to elevate their lives in whatever area, maybe in entrepreneurship, academia, it may be in your relationships, finance, mental health. Wherever it is, if you're trying to improve, we give you a safe space. And I have to admit, you have been instrumental and you have been great help because I took it on and I knew it was going to be a challenge. And then I'm waking up every day and going like, Rick, when you took that on, you had 36 hours of work to do in 24 hours every day. And you took that on. And then I came to you and I said, hey, look, can you do this? And you're like, I'm on it. You and Sonia have been so much of a blessing in making sure that everybody feels loved and helped and welcomed in that. And so I'm grateful.
2: Yeah. It's time for changes to be made. And these are ways to make them. You know, there's just so many longstanding issues in the Black community that remain unresolved. And because of social media, things are now amplified, okay? So to add insult to injury, the science of psychology that, you know, we use in our community, it's Eurocentric, we know that, right? But it also is incompatible for our people. There's so many different theories and methodologies that's out there, but it doesn't explain everything for everybody. So we need approaches. I'm in the mental health field, and it's going to be something where everyone in the community can use because, you know, certain things we used to rely on the church for, and we can't anymore. People, we can't rely on our celebrities, most of them, right? But we have to be able to rely on each other. I mean, the way we were created, we pretty much, you know, need each other. So I feel that to achieve our goals, we have to have our community, people in our community have a sense of belonging and a sense of inclusion. The Epic Realm War Room allows that. There's other things that you have available for us. So whatever it is that, you know, that you're wanting to work on, thinking about, there's help for that. And this, you know, we have to have that for our community. The same help that other people have doesn't mean it's going to benefit us, you know? So we have to shift the views of our brothers and sisters in our community. And as healthcare providers, as educators, like Dr. Blanchard, we have to be, how would you say, accountable, okay? We have to offer guidance and solutions so that the real problems are identified. And we also have to implement different goals and measures. They call those, I guess, metrics to see if what we're doing is working, if we are making progress. I see a lot of research on the Black Psychology Association, you know, site. And it's like they have different strategies that they want to put in barbershops and do all these things. And has it been done? I haven't heard of anyone, you know, talking about that. So we have to have specific interventions, have tools and guidelines that can support our people who are now living in a very diverse, complex and uncertain world, okay? So we have to restructure some of our theories. I know Dr. Rick, you're a PhD, you know, this is your area. You come up, you do the studies, right? You do the research. And I've done research and studies as well, but as a doctorate of nursing practice, my degree is to use your degree, the PhD, you know, things that you work on as with your PhD, those studies, those research, implement them into practice. That's what my doctorate of nursing degree does. So I'm glad we're getting started.
0: Right, right. And I'm going to be adding you mentioned the Epic Realm. I think that is important. I'm going to be adding that to the description box so that people who want to join the Epic Realm and be a part of what we're doing can. Something you mentioned that I want to go back to that is extremely important that people understand is one of the major problems that I have seen in the world of psychology when we start to deal with African-American or Blacks across the diaspora or Blacks on the continent is that you can apply a Eurocentric idea to an Afrocentric reality and get the results you're looking for. And so one of the things I had to do is I had to stand on the shoulders of people like Dr. Amos Wilson and Dr. Naeem Akbar specifically, who literally began the process of dissecting and anatomizing Eurocentric psychology for the purpose of reconstructing it for an Afrocentric engagement. And so I've spent years breaking that down, studying that. One of the largest projects I took on was the theory. I came to a theory called the collective bias theory. And the collective bias theory is an idea that we have a collective bias that is created and generated in us, created by our experiences. And that bias interferes with how we really truly see things and how we operate. And so we work from a bias that works against us, and it was constructed. The bias was literally created and constructed, and we're operating on a collective level. And so that was the first thing that I moved in. And so I had to look at how do we deal with the bias? How do we construct it? And the second thing that I had to deal with, there were several things. The second thing was the multi-generational transmission of trauma, which Dr. Joy

0: people who are traumatized and we're learning how to be. Then I realized that there was a genetic tie. And so I got into epigenetics. And then that just expanded out the whole entire thing even more. And so it became this, okay, man, we have a lot of things going on. But ultimately, where we're at now, and one of the reasons why people come to me and they go like, what about insurance? Like, you know, yes, I can give you all the codes and you can apply to your insurance company. Sometimes they will reimburse you, but I've learned that I don't even try that route. And what we've gotten into now is we've got this nice little thing going on where if I think they're a good fit, you're in a place where you know, because you're doing it from a nurse practitioner perspective, you can still bill. But where I'm from, I'm so off the reservation from the Eurocentric idea of what psychology is that they're like, no, that's not, but it works. I have a 99.9 something percent success rate with my clients because I'm treating them in a place. You got to understand, a part of psychology is experience. Our experience is nothing like theirs. So you can't work from the same perspective of how you're going to deal with it. Another part that I've introduced into how I work is the impact of neurology on psychology. And I jumped on the back of Dr. Daniel A. Mann for that. And, you know, my whole thing is I won't even present or tell people, look, I came up with this because the vast majority of everything either comes from me. There's a very short list of people that I looked into and says, I'm digging what you're doing. Let me take that and run with it. Dr. Frantz Fanon from the 1950s, Dr. Aaron T. Beck, who is a white, he just passed away not too long ago, a white psychiatrist who introduced cognitive therapy, the theory of cognitive therapy. And then we moved into ours, Dr. Francis Kress Welsing, Dr. Naeem Akbar, and Dr. Amos Wilson, and Dr. Joy DeGry and Dr. Howard Stevenson out of the University of Pennsylvania. That's pretty much it. They give you so much, and then you just take it and run with that, and before you know it, you're looking up and going, I'll be doing this the rest of my life, and I won't finish. And I'm good with that. But that's how I came up with Black Men Lead. Dr. Howard Stevenson and Dr. Joy DeGry, the group came up, and they talked about African-American adolescent and young adult male violence. And that was this process. Dr. Joy DeGry came up with the first African-American adolescent respect scale because we found out that the feeling of being disrespected is the number one cause of violence among adolescents. So what I've realized is that if you properly socialize young Black males, you reduce the risk of violence. And that's how the Black Men Lead rite of passage came up. So now here we are, and you come and you introduce yourself and you blow my mind the first time we talk, because at the time you came on to the Epic Realm, it was a time in which I was offering a free rapid change breakthrough session for people who became members.
1: Right.
0: So I literally got to sit in front of you, and the first thing you tell me is, I inspired you over the last 4 years or 5 years that you listened to me to get through what you were going through in the pursuit of your doctorate and all this. And like, so I'm sitting there and I there's no amount of money that can beat that. No amount of money that can beat that. And it was like you came on right after a week where we're on and we're actually on, and Doc and I were on with somebody, and a young lady came on and said that listening to me 2 years ago saved her life.
1: Wow.
0: And it's like, okay, yeah. I'm doing what I'm supposed to do.
1: Yeah.
0: And so I look at you and I say, you're doing what you're supposed to do. And you're committed to it. And the conversations we have are just exciting. So I want you to go back and sort of talk about this journey. Now that you're here, you know, and we have this opportunity. We're in the Epic Realm, and I watch you how you move and how you handle people. And there's a level of gentleness that I think we lack in our profession. Mm-hmm. Everything is rigid. Everything is this, you know,

0: People feel like the moment they walk into an office, they feel like they're being shrunk. And, you know, nobody wants to be shrunk. People want to be helped. People want to be seen. People want to be heard. They want to know that they exist and they don't need to be shrunk. They don't need to walk into a room where they feel they're overwhelmed by this overeducated idiot.
1: Right.
0: And to me, that's what
1: aloof expert.
0: There you go. You say it so much nicer than me. Uh-huh. But so go ahead and elaborate on that.
2: Well, you know, my patients, they're usually searching for something that matches their experience. So my inner and outer experiences really matches theirs, and that's what attracts my clients to me. I have a deep understanding of their struggles, so they know and they're comfortable that they're not talking to someone who is, you know, some aloof expert. So I honor their wisdom. I encourage their greater self-exploration, and I help them to find ways to improve their own self-understanding. A lot of what our people are going through right now is self-negating thoughts. We see different people and shows, like even our own people, you know, judging each other. And a lot of people, they already have, you know, they've been going through this trauma narrative for so long. They've been part of heavy religious influences, and they're in a consumer culture as well. So it's like, what do you go with? Which way do you go? Which way will work out? You know, which way will hurt me more? You know, and how do I make the right decisions, right? So this is very important to be able to, you know, work on with our brothers and sisters. Some people, they are struggling with the effects of being betrayed, abandoned, we said trauma, and they just have negative emotional processing system. We see it on full display, you know, on social media. And when we were growing up, I know, and I know you know, because of my age, I'm a couple older years older than you, Dr. Rick. So,
0: yeah, I'm the baby on the broadcast today.
2: I know, even though we feel you're our big brother, we stand behind you. As let's see what he's doing, you know? Yeah, but you really are, yeah, a baby brother. But but you're the trailblazer, and you're the one that's getting us out of the shadows and the corners and coming forward to do what we're supposed to be doing. It's long overdue. So, you know, a lot of things have been put into people where it is causing issues, that, and it needs to be addressed, because we don't need to be judged by others. We need to be able to solve our problems and, you know, have someone be able to work with us and listen to us. And with anyone out there, even if you're not a therapist or a psychiatric provider, a psych provider, you know, listen. And then if you find someone with a problem, and then help them to get to, you know, the help that they need, at least do that much. I had one client yesterday. She was telling me, thank God I was able to get this guy to a therapist that I've been talking to. You know, he called me doctor. He thought I was his therapist. And I'm like, but you're not. Okay. So don't continue to give advice that, you know, you think is helpful, but maybe it's not. There's just so many different levels, you know, to mental health and psychiatry. So just get the listen, and then help the people get the help that they need.
3: Right. So yeah. I remember, you know, even as a professional, trying to find services for my own daughter. And you talk about, you know, worrying about the whole Eurocentric professional ideology that most of our practitioners have, both black and white. So you can't always say that because they're black that they're going to give you the type of services that you expect. And it's the same thing in education as well, you know.
0: Right.
3: You want someone to have an ideology that is more aligned with your lived experiences. And I was reading some data before, you know, in preparation for this, and it was interesting that people with who are highly religious are more likely not to seek mental health professional services. People in the 18 to 35 are more likely not to, and women, no matter what demographic you're talking about, white, black, different socioeconomic levels, they're more likely to seek mental health professional service. So it's kind of interesting that there are all these barriers, you know. There aren't enough of you out there. But then on top of that, you know, I think that a lot of people like myself, you're leery of going out and trying to find those services because there's no vetting process. You have to do that vetting process yourself to figure out who it is that's going to be providing you with services or maybe a loved one with those services. Can you, maybe you and Dr. Rick could talk a little bit about that for our viewers. How do you navigate that so that, you know, so that you do know that you have someone who is more aligned with the African-American experience?
2: Well,
3: I wasn't trying to put you on the spot, but it's difficult. I know it's a difficult question, you know?
2: Find out what their views are, you know? Is it rooted in the way their parents treated them? Do they have fear? Do they have, you know, what unresolved issues are they allowing to keep them away from their potential, you know, experiencing their fullest potential? It happens. I'm watching it today in our community. Mm-hmm. Our men, especially our men, you know, they are, I will tell you, I go to Africa when I visit and they have supermarkets there and shops and all that. But if I were to just walk down the street and say to one of the guys, you know, I want something made, you know, the next day it will be done. This is how Black men are. They're creative. And I don't think we're asking them to help us and to join us and to, you know, and that we need them. Okay. So, and it's the same thing here, Black men here. If I ask anything, they're builders, creators, you know? So it's like their gifts, their potentials need to be, you know, need to be seen more. Okay. For some reason, I think it's being hidden. I don't know why.
3: You know, I work in the K-12, one of the largest school systems in America and South Florida. And one of the things that I'm seeing, and I've talked to Doc about it, I'm seeing, you know, I'm originally from Indiana, but when I came down here in 2019, I could not believe the number of Baker Acted young people. When you're talking about kids being Baker Acted, you know, they're taken in for mental evaluation. We call it immediate detention in Indiana, but down here in Florida, they call it Baker Act. And so are you seeing that same thing across the board in the country? But down here, I mean, it's amazing how many kids are Baker Acted every single day for mental health services. And it makes me wonder what's going on in the culture down here in South Florida compared to other places, because I don't see it as high in other places. I'm from South Bend, so I'm close to Chicago and Detroit. And I lived in Indianapolis for 15 years. I don't even see it in those places as high as it is down here.
2: Right. So unlike the professionals from Houston, you know, Houston is like the happening spot. They have the media. They have, you know, ways to get through to the community. I mean, you name it, they have it in Houston. So if somebody were to plan an event in Houston, it would probably be very successful. But if they were to have it here in Dallas, it probably won't be as successful because for some reason that area, you know, they have a certain outlets and they have certain systems in place where they can reach their people, their population. So we have to begin there. Take a page out of the Houston playbook. Hint, hint, Dr. Rick and, you know, all of those folks up there, right? They know how to get the word out, the message out, what we're doing, how we can help, who you can call. You know, you go to other areas and people have no idea what's going on, what's available, none. So it's like, how do we, you know, change that?
3: Right. Yeah. I agree. Dr. Rick, since I've known him, you know, he's bombarded with clients, you know. Like you say, there's only so much that Houston and therapists in Houston can do. You know, we need them to be accessible in other places as well, you know, and have the right mindset and ideology to help our people as well, you know.
2: Exactly.
0: Before I interject on that same topic, there's a couple of questions popped up. Normally, I don't respond to the first question, but I'm going to go ahead and do it because it normally, it very rarely comes from a good place. The question is, the person said three doctors, huh? Which disciplines, if I may ask, it's, you know, it goes back to the theory we talked about earlier. One of my first studies and dissertations, collective cognitive bias. And in collective cognitive bias, there's an idea of mentality of a certain expectation and a certain perception. And the thought that three doctors could be on the same episode at the same time. And this isn't the first time this has happened on this show, as a matter of fact.
3: No, it's not.
0: You know, we tend to want people who excel and we exist. And the question asks, which disciplines? Dr. Sherry Tomlin and I operate in the mental health field. She has a doctorate in mental health as a nurse practitioner. I actually have dual doctorates. I have a doctorate in theology and I have a doctorate in psychology. Dr. Blanchard has a doctorate in education and he specializes in student persistence and retention. And it is focuses on creating wraparound services that help provide the resources that are needed and necessary for students to finish their education. The second question is from the same person, and it is Eurocentric a code word for feminist? No, Eurocentric is exactly what it says. It's a focus on any particular idea, system, or social concept that is focused on a Eurocentric or European idea of what is. And when you are coming from an Afrocentric perspective, you have an Afrocentric idea.
3: Right. It's focusing on the lived experiences of African Americans, opposed to when we say Eurocentric, then white is the default. So everything is viewed from their lived experiences and not ours. It's as simple as that.
0: Right. And the person clarified, they live in College Station, which is in Texas and not that far from Houston. Texas A&M Aggies are up there. And so there are a lot of educated people. And she clarifies that she knows PhD. So and she thanks us for the clarification, by the way. And so now let's go back into this whole idea about the Eurocentric versus the Afrocentric. And you, Doc, specifically pointed out the fact that there is this trend of Baker acting or immediate detention or, you know, pulling them in. And what happens is, and I literally wrote a book about it. I wrote a position paper on it. Matter of fact, the last book, Academic Apartheid, is about the disproportionality of special education referral. Well, one way that happens is the assignment of certain intellectual disabilities or mental health disabilities, ADHD, oppositional defiant disorder, a number of other different things. And what also happens it simultaneously is not only does it push them into a special education category, where now, you know, you're on some type of IP or whatever, where there's a special process or program that you're put on. But also, when I classify you as ADHD or I classify you as oppositionally defiant, now it opens me up to give you psychotropic drugs. Now, when you start talking about psychotropic drugs like Vyvanse, Ritalin, Concerta, and Norvasc, these drugs are literally Schedule II drugs. That's not a whole lot of use for them. And for instance, Ritalin is literally one molecule away from cocaine. It's a stimulant. Now, what we learned with dealing with kids who are quote unquote classified as ADHD is attention deficit hyperactive disorder. Okay, what we learned is that actually when you give someone who is hyperactive a stimulant, it has the reverse effect. Ritalin is a stimulant. You give it to the wrong person, they're going to be, you know, but you give it to a kid that's hyper and it tends to settle them down. The problem is now you're drugging kids to make them subjective to a learning process that is not natural, a natural developmental process for a kid their age. Kids who are 6 years old don't learn by sitting still. They learn by moving. They learn by observing, they learn by experiencing, they learn by touching. So you're expecting someone who doesn't naturally sit still to sit still and learn and retain. And so you're really inhibiting them. And then on top of that, expecting them to sit still and learn, you're also now penalizing them when they can't and classifying them as learning disabled. Finally, you have this big cultural gap where you're not taking in taking into consideration their lived experiences.
3: Absolutely.
0: Which is a huge part of their psychology, their lived experiences. So they're coming in with a lived experience that you have no idea about. You know, so something they're doing that is completely normal to them is off the board to you, and you're punishing them for it. And so now you're herding them into all types of situations that give them labels. And in Visionetics, which is a concept I developed, I talk a lot about label givers. The parents are your primary label givers at birth. What they say about you and to you, that's why even in her adulthood, her Dr. Sherry's life trajectory changed in the 9 months she got to spend with her birth mother because the label changed. You're beautiful. You're the queen of Sheba. You're gorgeous. You are those things. Somebody that you give gravity and weight to are powerful. So, but what our secondary label givers are our teachers. The people we spend the most time with, and what we're doing is we're trusting white teachers to label our children. And we're not just talking about for academic purposes. The moment you tell a kid that they're learning disabled, they take on the mindset that they're dumb. And what happens is the moment that kid accepts that, it becomes a part of their self-image. Now, their behavior is going to reflect how they see themselves. That's how you maintain sanity, is that your behavior reflects how you see yourself, no matter what you see. That's how you can get somebody that the world looks at and thinks it's no way possible they should be successful, but they are. It's because somewhere along the line, somebody planted a seed and told them you can do anything you want to. Now, while I wouldn't necessarily want to use him as an example, but he's probably the biggest example now. Elon Musk has autism. Mm. But somebody told him it didn't matter.
3: Right.
0: Somebody told him it wasn't a disability because he let that mind go where it wanted to go. And that's the beauty of this thing. The beauty of this thing is we allow our kids to be pushed into a box. Mm. We allow them to be hedged in with a glass ceiling. And what they do is they operate based on the confinements of the box they've been given, and nobody is giving them permission to step outside of the box where real things happen.
3: Absolutely.
0: And so, Dr. Tomlin, go ahead and elaborate on that.
2: Yeah. So they are, in essence, being misguided. A lot of our youth, and they're going to grow up not having the truth and the knowledge and the meaningful experiences they're supposed to have. So how much progress are we going to make in our community when, on one hand, you know, we have parents, we have outside people in our society that we have to interact with that's not able, okay, to meet our needs, help us meet our needs, and, you know, make changes in our community. So we look at our community and not a whole lot's going on except for you hear, oh, the black guy is saying this about the black woman and the pastor is not helping the church. And it's like, how do we make these corrections? You know? And of course, Dr. Rick's favorite word, how do we make an impact? Yeah.
3: Yeah.
2: At this point.
3: You just described what Dr. Carter G. Woodson said is miseducation of the Negro. Even by ourselves, you know. I remember my senior year, you know, my mother basically gave me two ultimatums, and that was, you're either going to college or you're going to the service. And we're sitting in the counselor's office, right? And so this white counselor basically tells my mother, I'm not college material. And my mother looks at him and said, you know what? Give me a black counselor. I'm going to get it. You can get out of my face. That's what she said. Get out of my face. So the black counselor comes in and says, we have a program called the Indiana University Groups Program. And so what that did, it allowed, you know, I was an athlete through high school and didn't really focus much on education. I think I had around a 2.0 or something. You know, I didn't do too much. But this program allowed me to go to Indiana University in the summer. And then if you got a 2.5 or higher, you were admitted on probation for the first year. And that's how I went to college. But if my mother hadn't have had the sense to not listen to that counselor who was basically saying, Michael is not college material, you know?
0: You know, I don't know if that counselor is still alive now, but I think it would just be so fulfilling to be able to walk in there and say, how you doing? I'm Dr. Michael Blanchard. Remember you told me I wasn't college material.
3: Well, I did. Well, before he died, Doc, I was able to go back and show him my undergraduate degree from Indiana University in sociology. So he did see that. I did get the opportunity to do that.
0: Great, great, great. You know, my thing is, but again, that goes to the very point that was made earlier, is that we have to, first of all, be able to protect and insulate our children from outside interferences. One of the biggest things I took away from our conversation with Latava months ago is that when she reared her kids, she made this point that just totally blew me away.
3: Yeah,
0: she said that she insulated her kids from the Eurocentric reality around them so much that she can remember when her older kids, the first time they saw a white person, she literally did not allow them in that space to where they could get insulated. So they weren't watching television shows in which this social idea that whites are smarter than blacks, that whites are just not, because it was there. It was there. It was there. Think about it. There are certain things right now, and I'm gonna use something real superficial to make my point. But back then, that was the natural assumption. I came from an all-black elementary, but I went to a magnet school in middle school. And in middle school, I was around white people for the first time. And that was a natural assumption by me that they were smarter until I got to engage them. And I started to dominate them in the classroom. And then it started to stand out that I'm actually pretty exceptional.
2: But here's
0: I'm
2: Ritalin.
0: I'm going to show you, but I'm going to show you how powerful the media is in presenting messages. Right now, 2 out of 3 of us are wearing glasses. How many grew up believing that people had glasses on were smarter than other people?
3: Absolutely. Yeah.
0: It's just, and it was an image that was created in the media that if a person is wearing glass, and Lord forbid they have a pocket protector on, you know, they got to be the smartest person in the room if they got glasses and a pocket protector. And the idea that athletes couldn't be smart, I actually knew more honor roll students that were athletes than I knew that weren't. But these are just perceptions. Well, you got to understand that my love for psychology came from Dr. Francis Kress Welsen. Now, I knew from about 8 years old that I was going to be one of two things. I was either going to be a lawyer or I was going to be a psychologist. And what changed it was 1985, my junior year in high school, seeing Dr. Francis Kress Welsen on the Phil Donahue show, defending her Kress theory of color confrontation. This is before she had released the ISIS papers. And she's on there, and it's white men on the panel. And she's giving the Kress theory of color. If you haven't read the Kress theory of confrontation, the last thing you want to see is a sister defending that in front of white men who are supposed to be intellectually superior. Well, now, why this is important is, this is 1985, so this is immediately on the heels of this idea, this push in the media of black intellectual inferiority, that being black meant you were naturally inferior intellectually to whites. Well, that was being put to rest, and she put the nail in the coffin. She was killing it. And at that moment, right there at the age of 16, I said, 17, I said, I am going to be a psychologist. Because I want to know what makes people tick. I want to know what makes them move. I want to know why I do things, because if I know why and how, I can change it. And that's what I've been doing the rest of my life. But it starts with that notion of releasing our kids and liberating them. We talk about liberation all the time, but we don't really truly have an understanding of what liberation is. Liberation is the freedom to move and act and behave based on your own interests. And in order to do that, there has to be a release from an idea that we need them to say it's okay.
3: Right.
0: And that's why I operate in the mode I operate in. I don't seek their approbation. I don't seek their approval. And yes, it has cost me money because there are people who can't afford me without being able to use their insurance, and their insurance won't approve me because, no, I'm not dancing to your music. I'm here to help people, not just to sit up and do something on a system that really doesn't even work for white people. Let's be real.
3: Right.
0: It's not even working for y'all, and you want me to use it on my people? And it was built for y'all, by y'all. But you want me to use it on my people, and y'all running around here crazier than everybody. So no, I'm going to look at the lived experiences of my people, and I'm going to find out the best way to help them. And if that means that I don't get the bill, I'm good with that. I'm going to take the people who can't afford me. I'll find a way to help the people who can. But what I'm not going to do is have you sitting up having me dance into a song that my people can't dance to. It's that simple.
3: And that's the fight that we have in education now. You know, the entire educational system is based on educating us against our own self-interest. And that is the biggest problem that I see and the biggest fight that we have, you know. And all the more reason why we need to educate our own, like Sister LaTava was doing. She had homeschooled all of her kids. And that made a big difference, you know.
0: Yeah, man. And you know, like, I check in on her youngest son. I check in on, and this kid, you know, he's got a kid on the way.
3: Yeah.
0: And so, you know, I check in on him and everything like that. But it blows my mind. Another thing, Dr. Tomlin, that LaTava did is in homeschooling, in order for them to graduate, they have to start and run a business successfully for their senior year. So they all left with that ability. And I think Bilal is like, what, 21?
3: 20, yeah, somewhere around. He might be a year or two older, but yeah.
0: Yeah, he's that age, and he's already got his own construction company.
3: Absolutely, absolutely. Imagine if we did that with our kids today. You know, everybody's not going to go to college now. You know, a lot of the millennials are pushing back and saying, hey, I don't want to take on that enormous amount of student loan debt that you doctors have.
0: Right.
3: And without a certain return on my investment, a lot of the millennials are not doing it. They're, like you say, doc, they're going to YouTube and they're bypassing traditional education. Just show me what I need to know to be successful. That's it.
0: Right. And the beauty is, and I was talking to Marion. For those of you who don't know, Marion is my wife. I was talking to Marion, and we were talking about how, right, you know, it's, while they were deindustrializing the inner city, which is how a lot of Black men were taking care of their families without advanced educations and earning great livings. People in Detroit, for instance, were working at the plants, at the automobile plants.
3: And
0: there were all these different places. Like, for instance, my grandfather had a second grade education, but he was a master welder for Dresser Industries, who built all rigs that were being deployed in the Gulf of Mexico. So he did that, and he was able to do well in supporting the family. But they deindustrialized. They moved all that stuff that was inside. They moved it to different countries. They moved it out of the city. And so that left Black men not having anywhere that they could get a good job to take care of their family. Then what they did is they took wood shop, auto mechanics, plumbing, electrician training, all that stuff out of the high schools. So then those were things that you, here's what happens. If I take up auto mechanics, or if I take up wood shop, if I take up plumbing, not only do I have a skill set that I can literally use the moment I walk out of high school, I have the foundation on which I can start my own business. I don't need anybody to hire me for a company. I can put me an ad in the green sheet. I can put me an ad in here. I can put a sign on the side of my car, and I can literally make a living. And better than most people with bachelor degrees, because the average plumber is making $100,000. But there's no, you're going to have to want to go out and get it. But what they did, they start selling the degree. They start selling and pushing the degree. And I, obviously, I'm an advocate for education. But my thing is, education isn't simply in the academic realm. Education is the holistic experience by which we empower and prepare our children to go out into a world and compete and win. It's far more than just what you can get in a classroom. It's what you can get. It says I'm empowered. So education begins the moment you start to tell that kid who he is. The education begins the moment you start to tell them what they're capable of.
3: Absolutely.
0: And so that's important. And so what we are going to be responsible for, and Doc, you've heard me say this so many times, we can't count, that we need a group of people who are willing to plant seeds that they may not live long enough to see come to fruition.
3: Absolutely.
0: That's what we need. We need people who don't need a pat on the back to do the work, because your pat on the back might come posthumous.
3: Yeah.
0: It might come 20 years after you're gone. The work you started finally comes to fruition and they're celebrating you, but your grandkids get to see it. Their kids get to see it. The legacy lives on. Imagine being the daughter of Malcolm X, or the daughter of the son of Martin Luther King, or the descendants of Carter G. Woodson. They weren't appreciated as much as we would like to think.
3: Absolutely.
0: While they were living, they were hated.
3: Yeah.
0: And so the thing is, I tell people all the time, the first half of my life was about me, but the second half was about building a legacy that outlives me. And that's what we've got to get, especially our men. We've got to get our men. But see, Black men have been robbed of so much that any pat on the back, any recognition, any inkling that I exist gets me to settle. Yeah. I'll do anything if you just say I'm something special. If you recognize me. So what happens is we don't know how to play the long game because we're so desperate to be seen, so desperate to be heard, so desperate to be felt that we don't see that there's got to be a long game. There's got to be said something. And I believe the children that we're talking about right now, that's the win. Too many of those 25, 35 and over are already indoctrinated into a way of thinking that we're not going to rescue enough of them from that indoctrination that we make a difference. But if we take a whole generation of children and insulate them the way Latava insulated her kids until they are empowered enough to move out into a world and not be influenced by it, but to impact it, we won't see the things we're talking about.
3: Right.
0: We won't see that until we get a generation, a whole generation that is not individualized, because that's the biggest thing they did to us. They took so much from us that all we can think about is us. I'm thinking about me. I can't worry about you. I can't. That's one of the first things they start thinking. I got to leave them all back there. That's what they want you to do. Leave them all back there. You won, but you left everybody else in the community. You out there living in the gated community with Tom and Becky and the rest of them, and you left everybody in the community. You don't got to the point now. Not only do you not go back, not only do you not send anything back, you want to pretend you were never there. You can't win that way. You're going to have to say, look, I'm going to throw this thing back. When I get up there, I'm pulling it and I'm throwing it back. I'm going to tie it off and I'm going to hold on to it for dear life. Y'all come up behind me. And that's something we've got to get past, that individualized mindset, first and foremost. Because it's going to need a collective effort. We cannot do it as individuals.
3: It's true.
2: I agree.
0: And so, Dr. Tomlin, let everybody know how they can reach you and, you know, some of the things that you're going to have going on in the near future. And then we'll get ready to close this thing out today.
2: Yeah, so hopefully we will be able to resolve some of these incongruencies so that our people can create their own destiny and basically have the courage to live in a place where they can embrace their future. And so I'm working on that myself. I have my practice in Texas. It's guidingstarhealthcare.org. I'm trying to get the guidingstarhealthcare.com back. I'm just coming back from Las Vegas, so I'm, getting that back up and running, hopefully by the end of this month.
0: Okay.
2: I do have several patients lined up already. So that's, you know, I just had a lady yesterday. She was like, it's like my patients are crossing the desert, the oceans, you know, trying to find me and get to me. It's like, one day, this is not going to be so hard, okay? So we just need to do more to get the message out that we're here and we can help. And it could be video conferencing, face-to-face, whatever our patients prefer. You're not too far away. If you're in Texas, if you have an iPhone, we can connect. I also have a website, drsherrytomlin.com. The book I wrote a couple of years ago, it's called The African Bodyguard. The African Bodyguard is a story, it's actually a true story about a young man in Senegal in Africa. And he has cows that, you know, he's trying to get the milk to market, but the government won't help him. So what happens is France sends their milk, which is diluted and has additives that could, you know, hurt consumers in the long run. So instead of fresh natural milk, okay, the government chooses to bring in things that are going to be detrimental to the health of, you know, their citizens in the long run. So I've met him on Facebook. He asked me to join his fight. And when I heard his story, I was like, this is really something. And that's when I wrote the book, The African Bodyguard. It is on Amazon. It's on my website, drsherrytomlin.com. And I had one of the guys in Nigeria, in Nollywood, try to make a movie. The only thing is, I think he got it wrong because he had A-list stars, but they were just in the wrong roles. So we're trying to remake that. There was a gentleman from, you know, the Black Panther crew who reached out to me, and he's wrote the second part. And I hope to remake this movie and also have a part two that's more Afrocentric. But the karate is, I love karate. I don't know if you love karate, but to watch African men do karate, it's like, yeah, y'all need to... Y'all need to go places with this. Y'all need to be seen. Yeah. So well, that's what I'm working on.
0: Awesome. Awesome. Well, again, you know, we have committed to working together, moving forward, and we're doing work together in the LP Brown War Room. And I am excited to see where that goes. And hopefully we'll get a chance to get you back to get caught up on where things are going. Doc, you have anything you want to add before we exit?
3: No, I just want to thank Dr. Tomlin for blessing us with her knowledge and experience today. And I really enjoyed it. And we have something, we both have something in common. Both of us were mentored by the young one here to get our doctorates. Right, right. And the other thing we have in common, and we'll have a conversation at some other time, I was also adopted when I was a few months old. So we have that. And I also actually found both my biological parents, father and mother. So we'll have to have a conversation about that.
0: Yeah, I mean, that is a story in its of itself. It as it what turns out is he is adopted and reared, has a great life, but he finds his biological mom, and now his biological mom cares for his adopted mom.
3: Yeah.
2: Oh my goodness.
3: My yeah. Biological mother is a nurse, just like you, and my adopted mother will be 92 in April. Mm-hmm. And it's a unique story, you know, something yeah. I've already told Doc that I'm definitely gonna.
0: You have to write that. Yeah,
3: I found my biological mother at 26, and my biological father at 46. So, yeah.
2: Interesting.
0: Yeah. So actually, now that I, you know me, the baby of the family can't be left out. You know how that works. All three of us are actually adopted.
3: Yeah.
2: Wow.
0: Yeah, thank God, you know, for family, because like you, Dr. Tomlin, my great grandparents adopted me. So I stayed in the family, but it created so many opportunities for me that I would not have had if I were reared by a 15-year-old mother.
3: Absolutely. My biological mother was 15 as well. So it worked out well for the both of us, actually.
0: Yeah.
3: Because we know what the statistics would be like if we were raised by a 15-year-old mother in the 60s. You know?
0: Right. And so amazing, amazing. So on that note, we're going to get out of here. Everybody, thank you once again for allowing us to invade your time and space on this weekend. I know it's a lot of things that you could be doing, but I watch you and the viewership stayed pretty steady the whole time. So you guys got in. A couple of people left notes saying they had to go do some things, but they were going to come back and finish it later. And I really hope that people take the time to look at this and see just how much we have to do, but how much we're doing.
3: Yeah.
0: And we encourage you to get involved. One of the things that I encourage you to do is support the Black Man Lead Rite of Passage Initiative. Reach out to Dr. Tomlin and let her know if she can help you. I also put the link to join the Epic Realm community of high achievers, which is a safe space for growth in almost every area of your life. And join that. It's an annual membership. You definitely want to be a part of it because we're having a ball. Doc, are you doing the Q&A this week while I got you on? No, Dr. Tumlin. Are you doing the Q&A for the epic today, or what are we doing? Because I've been kind of disconnected this week.
2: I can do it. I'm ready.
0: You sure?
2: Yes.
0: Okay, yes. So we'll get on that. And
3: another thing I want to say is it's great you two individuals are taking the stigma away from seeking Black mental health services. Yes. You know, yes. Because you share your vulnerability. So I want to commend you both at that, because we still have a long way to go in getting people to be willing to accept mental health services and then seek out the correct people to provide those services. So I want to thank both of you.
2: Yes. Thanks for that.
0: Well, awesome. Well, that's it, everybody. Thanks for stopping in. We will see you again next week. Are we on next week, Doc?
3: Next week I'll be traveling. We'll be on the next 2 weeks after that.
0: Okay, sounds good. We'll see you.

Hey, Dr. Rick Wallace, the following segment is brought to you by Inbox Dollars. Inbox Dollars is actually something that I used a long time ago when things got really hectic and I needed some income to steady me until I recovered and got some things done. You're not going to get rich by it, but if you're looking to make some extra money, Inbox Dollars is exactly what you need to check out. Look, you can get paid for taking surveys, opening emails, and a bunch of other different things. The link to find out how you can do all of this is in the box. It's free to find out, free to sign up. Check it out. I'm out of here. Hello, everybody. Dr. Rick Wallace dropping in on you. I hope that everyone is having a great day. Hope you've had a good week up until this point. No matter what you're going through, no matter where you're at in a particular situation, no matter how bad it may seem, understand that you are, if you're still breathing, you're still in the fight. I cannot stress that enough, that if you're still breathing, you're still in the fight. Now, I want to go ahead and talk to you about a couple of other things that are on my mind. While I'm thinking about it, don't forget, if you haven't yet sponsored your space in my 25th book, Chasing the Ghost, go down, look in the description box, click that link, and go ahead and sponsor that space. For there's no minimum sponsorship, 50 cents, a dollar, whatever. If you take the time to do a sponsorship, we're going to put your name in the book and we're going to let you write a paragraph recognizing, memorializing, paying tribute to someone that has made a difference in your life. So go ahead and do that and be a part of this 25th book celebration. Also, I want to remind you that as in commemoration of this being my 25th book, I'm also going to re-release in print. It's always been available digitally, but I'm going to re-release in print my first book, The Invisible Father, Reversing the Curse of a Fatherless Generation. That one goes deep, runs deep, was very dear to me, still very dear to me. And so I'm going to re-release it into print this year. All right, with that being said, let me move on. Heads up, I'm going to be sitting on a panel discussion with Dr. Cleo Manigo, Brother Tony Lindsay, and we're going to be talking about the natural proclivity of the mass of blacks to want to push those of us who think outside of the box, who move contrary to the system, back into place. Basically, we got into a discussion talking about how vitriolic and vehemently many blacks will insist that blacks who don't operate by status quo get back inside of the box, and to what lengths they will go to ensure that it happens, and where does that come from? What do we do about it? And we're going to have that discussion tomorrow. So I want to invite you guys. I'm going to try to get you guys the link so that you can check it out. But I'm definitely going to be posting it on my platforms, including this channel. So stay tuned for that. Now I want to talk just briefly about said topic. If the COVID pandemic didn't do anything, it showed us just how many people are still mentally on the plantation. And I hate using the word plantation. I think it's so cliche-ish, but I have this conversation with a lot of my friends that still hold quote-unquote traditional jobs, and they call it the plantation.
I don't necessarily see a traditional job as the plantation. It depends on your relationship with the job. Are you doing what you like doing? Are you being adequately compensated? Are you in a place where you're healthy and whole? And does it allow you the power to leverage what you're earning there to create other opportunities for yourself? If that's the case, not so much. But if you're literally on a job you hate, if you're on a job that has no future, you're on a job that you haven't been able to leverage to create a financial future for yourself outside of that job, then yeah, that's a problem. But we talk about these things. My thing is, the pandemic has shown us just how many people are still buying the smile of the system. I don't want to say a particular person, but you know, the system is normally represented by the idea of white men. So we tend to talk about the white man, but it's a system, and it's a system that favors white wealth. And so we have to look at this white racial caste system and understand how it works. And we have to ask ourselves, something we should be asking ourselves with every decision we make is, does it benefit me? Does it bring harm? What are the future ramifications? And anytime that we are doing that, we're finding that there's a large group that are insisting that we simply are out of line. We're conspiracy theorists. We just stir the pot. We don't know who we're talking to, despite the fact that we're probably the most read group in freaking America. Truly, the most read group in America, beyond those who hold doctors and PhDs. We people who are really truly invested, who have taken on a position of knowing our history, knowing our ills, and understanding. Are quite well read. I read, people don't believe me when I say this, but I literally read 100 books a year. I started it literally, what's this, 2021? 18 years ago. I did it as it was supposed to be 1 year. I took a sabbatical and it was supposed to be 1 year. That year I was going to read 100 books. I read 115. And I decided, man, this is the most liberating feeling ever. A couple of things happened over the course of doing that. Number one is I started taking speed reading courses. And so I started to be able to master speed reading. So that allowed me to read a lot of books. So I still do that to this very day. I'm reading a minimum of 2 books a week every year. I mean, every week. And that gives me my 100 plus. And then that's so much more I read. Research papers, studies, articles, and then you add all that into the things I write. And so that's just me. Now, the thing is, we sit up and we look at, like I said, I've done, the moment that COVID became an issue, before it ever really shut anything down, I was doing research on it because of the talk and the narrative. Okay, I saw

allows me to make educated decisions when dealing with my family and their safety and their health. And that's important, but it also gives me a chance to share a lot of that with my people. But at the same time, what you find is people don't want the truth. They want their idea of the truth defended. They want their idea of the truth protected. They don't want to be challenged to think. You don't truly have a chance to grow mentally, emotionally, psychologically, and intellectually if you're closed to the idea that you may be wrong. Every day I wake up, I'm expecting to learn something. And in that learning, I'm expecting that there are some things that I hold to be true that I might find that aren't true. I have to be open to that or I can't learn. Because if I'm not open to that, I will mentally shed out new truths in order to hold on to old perceived truths that aren't actually true. And it blocks me. So what we have to realize is that we have identified with the system at a level that we aren't willing to face the truth. We aren't willing to confront the truth. We aren't willing to sit down and ask some real serious questions about what our country is capable of, what the wealthy are capable of, what the media is capable of. We will not sit down and look at it. We will come up with all types of excuses. It's only entertainment. Those are the experts. They should know. And we will ignore history. We will ignore research and data. We'll holler, you know, about the science until the science proves that what we think we know, we don't know. And then anybody can sit up and create something and make it say what it wants to. So, yes, statistics can definitely be manipulated. And they are being manipulated. And the thing is, you have to be in tuned enough and aware enough to be able to know how they're being manipulated and in whose favor they're being manipulated. I mean, for a black person, it really shouldn't be that hard for you to understand. You don't have to have a degree in statistics. You don't have to have a degree in any scientific field that favors heavy research. Whether it's molecular biology, whether it's virology, immunology, any of those things, you don't have to. All you have to know is anytime that experts have told you something and said it was beneficial to you, it has turned out not to be so. And so you should be, if nothing more, aware of what's going on. And this isn't even about the vaccine. This is about how we behave with one another, regardless of what it is. Anytime somebody appears to be going off the reservation, those who are complacent want to ensure their compliance and will literally become the slave catcher. That is problematic to growth and empowerment, because it means that we can't trust a great deal of the people we're with because of for the sake of being in right with them, they will cross us out. That's something to be really concerned about. That's something that we should be really aware of. But that's something that we're going to talk about in depth tomorrow. That's something I'm going to be writing about. There's a study I'm digging all into now that's totally blowing my mind. A social experiment that was done from the 40s through the 70s. And it shows so much. It gives a great deal of insight into what we're dealing with. I don't want to unveil it yet until I really wrap my head around everything that's going on. But I'm deep off into it. And I mean everything that I talk about as far as social ills and social disruptions and counter-social or anti-social behavior is being spelled out in these social experiments. And so I'm like, whoa, this is mad crazy. So I'll be sharing with that with you probably, if not this week, next week. But like I said, look for that video with Dr. Cleo Manigault, myself,
Brother

Tony Lindsay. We tried to get Dr. Blanchard on. He's going to be busy and in meetings throughout the day, so he's not going to be able to do it. But we're still going to make it happen. On that note, I'm going to get out of here. You guys have an unbelievable day. I'm trying to find somewhere and wind down. It's been one of those days for me. All right. Take it easy.

0: Hello, everybody. Dr. Rick Wallace here, dropping in on you. Hope everybody is having an awesome day, week, and the beginning of a year. I know a lot is going on. I know a lot is on the plate of many, and there's so much to try to process so early in the year. But we've been through worse. We'll probably go through worse. But we are built for this. I want to iterate that at the top of what I want to talk to you about today. Before I get started, I want to encourage everyone to support the work that we do at the Odyssey Project. I'm not going to get too heavily into it. You know the work we do, from research to program development, Black Men Lead, Restoring Ghettos, Forgotten Daughters, mental health initiatives, and so much more. The research alone has been huge in the ability to progress to even where we are now. But there's so much more work to be done. There's so many things that need to be addressed in a more in-depth manner. So we're asking you for your support. I will consistently throughout this stream post the way that you can help in the super chat. Feel free to click the link and go to our site and give, or you can give directly through our Cash App account, whatever works for you. But we definitely need your support. Now, I'm not going to be long in this, but I had to address it. I didn't want to do it yesterday. I respected everybody's thing and what they were doing. And the same cyclical narrative continues to rear its head when it comes to Black people and our struggle and our plight for liberation, empowerment, and elevation. And is that we continue to be played based on our tendency to emote or become emotionally connected to symbolic gestures and miss the entire process. I have, in ways almost unimaginable, presented factual evidence of what we were facing, who we were dealing with. And I didn't have a horse in the race. This isn't about any type of fixation I have on Donald Trump. Never liked the dude long before he became a candidate for presidency. But I understand the true nature of things. I'm not one that is foolish enough to be fed a narrative that one dude, no matter how hate-filled he is, no matter how ignorant he is painted to be, no matter what, that one dude in 4 years can do the damage that has been done to us over 40 years by another dude that has shown us over and over again that he doesn't like us and doesn't care for us, and that his loyalties lie elsewhere. And it's so much bigger than that. And so I am just going to take a brief moment to try to open up that we have consistently been given symbolic gestures, and to the point in which we are never offered anything tangible for our vote. We are offered symbolism, and we bite on it every time. They feed us something. And the thing is, we don't even see it. And even when it's pointed out to us, we become hostile towards the ones who point it out. We're hating. You know, I've been called a Kamala hater, a Biden hater. And no, I don't like either one of them, because I've taken the time to do the work and the research back 4 decades for Biden and 2 decades plus for Kamala Harris to see what they represent and how they behaved. And as the district attorney and eventually the state attorney or the attorney general for the state of California, Kamala Harris has done nothing for us. As a matter of fact, Black men have caught absolute hell from this woman. She has specifically taken positions that were diametrically opposed to the empowerment and liberation of our people while in office in California. She has done nothing but grandstand since she's become a US senator. That is the truth that is presented. I did a non-biased presentation and put it out for free consumption over 70 pages on both sides of the argument for Kamala Harris. I gave it all to you and in everything. And while I summated what was presented, I didn't give my opinion. I summated what was given. I talked about based on what you just read. This is what we can surmise. That's what I gave. Joe Biden, the same thing. I didn't officially publish my findings, but I shared it over time. We know who he is. We know what he's done. Bill Clinton has admitted that the crime bill presented by Joe Biden in 1994, was absolutely devastating and decimated the Black community. And he regrets it. That's Bill Clinton. Post, of course, all this is over with now, right? For him. But the crazy thing is that crime bill wasn't the only thing that Joe Biden had done. He had been doing this since the 70s. That's not even why I'm here. Why I'm here is this man told you that he had nothing for you because he specifically told people what he would do his first 100 days in office. Matter of fact, he told some groups what he would do his first day in office, and he did that. He did that for the immigrants. He signed an executive order to follow through on what he said he would start out and present. And he's also presenting a bill to Congress that's going to allow illegal immigrants over a course of a certain period of time to obtain legal status outside of the normal constructs that are set up for them. So in other words, they're protected from being deported if this bill gets through. Now, you got to remember, the Democrats control both chambers now, the House of Representatives and the Senate. So now he's got all of this. He also pointed out what he would do for the LGBT community. He pointed out what he would do for the LGBTQ community. And he's already pushed that. Kamala Harris came out and said specifically, I shared this specifically, not out of my mouth, out of her mouth, that no, she would not do anything specifically for Black people. Now, she framed that in the confines of that if everything is good for everybody, then Black people will benefit from it. Okay, and there's a level of truth to this, but if you understand social constructs, if you understand the mechanisms and machinations behind the huge wealth gap between whites and Blacks, you understand that there are some things and some policies that need to be addressed and changed so that Blacks can have equal footing. Simply saying, I'm going to do something, that's like everybody was talking about, well, Barack, I mean, the price of gas, yeah, but everybody benefited from the price of gas. And we don't know the economic ramifications. And that wasn't done to help people. That was done to cripple Russia. You have to understand how politics work. You got to understand that there's a war and a chess match being waged on levels that you can't imagine. And if you don't understand it, you're sitting up and you're looking at it from a superficial level. And you say, man, gas sure is cheap. But at what price? Who's paying for the gas to be cheaper? Is it just because we started tapping into our own reserves, which something Barack Obama did do, is tapping into our own reserves, reducing the cost? But did we do that for the American people, or did we do that to cripple Russia because Russia was expecting us to be dependent on OPEC and other sources of oil for what we needed, energy and fuel? And so this was a bigger move than what was going on with the U.S. citizens. I suggest you read, if you're serious about understanding the way the game is played, read The Grand Chessboard by Bzygnew Brzezinski. I don't have time to explain to you who Bzygnew Brzezinski is if you don't already know, but definitely research dude, find out the roles he's played over the last 40 years. He passed away about 4 or 5 years ago, but dude was a major player in the rise of Barack Obama from way back when Barack was a freshman in college on up. They've got this connection. So, and he goes all the way back to Kissinger and Rockefeller. He was commissioned to do the Trilateral Commission back in the early 70s that connected Japan, Europe, and the U.S. and created these great think tanks that determine world policy. And if you don't understand all this, you're thinking it's all about what's going on in your little community, and it's so much bigger than that. We get the downfall. We get what runs downhill. But That's beside the point. Here's what I want to point out is that we get caught up in emotionalism. We became so hate-filled when it comes to Trump that any other alternative seemed like a win to us. We never thought reasonably and rationally. No, I don't like the dude. No, I don't like this. But how much damage has he done in 4 years in compared to this dude in 40? And the thing that I've always presented, that I've always talked to you about, and I've always put forth, I am 53. I'll be 54 years old this year. And no administration from the time I've been born, Democrat or Republican, has benefited my people. Matter of fact, the Democrat under which I was born probably caused the greatest amount of damage to the Black community through the social constructs of social programs that alienated the Black family, that created a divide in the Black family. We can go back and we can look at it. I've written about it. I've talked about it. I've shared about it. I've put together studies on it. I have gone to great depths to talk about where the decimation of the Black family began under a Democratic administration. After being warned what those programs to do would do to the Black family, they still did it. The 1965 position paper release by Daniel Patrick Monahan, which became affectionately known as the Monahan Report, which was actually titled The Negro Family, A Case for National Action. Daniel Patrick Monahan warned Lyndon B. Johnson and the Johnson administration what would take place if we sit up and created all these programs. He suggested, instead of putting all these programs into welfare, which was actually created to help families as a result of the war and the loss of head of households and providers in the home, was initially set up for them. But instead of putting it in that, instead of putting it in Section 8 housing, instead of putting it in food stamp programs and AFDC, all that stuff that was back then, instead of doing that, create jobs for Black men. Give Black men jobs with good pay. Because at that time, Black men were amongst the highest unemployed, was the highest unemployed population. And those that were employed were the highest underemployed or underpaid population. And yet they were being told to provide. So what ended up happening is the social program said, hey, we'll take care of you. But in most instances, that can't be an able-bodied adult male in the home. There's so much more than that. If you haven't read the Monahan Report, read it. I'm not saying everything in it stands. Everything shouldn't be, nothing should be questioned. I'm not saying that that's the sole causation. I'm saying that you got to look at things and understand things historically in order to get a gauge on what's happening right now. What I'm saying is, no matter who you put in that seat in the Oval Office, Black people are not going to get a fair shake because that system isn't designed to give us a fast shake. That's the result and the branching out of a system that was built on the backs of our ancestors, free labor. We were never brought here with the intent on giving us an opportunity to participate. We were brought here as a mechanism of wealth and free labor. The country grew astronomically on the fact that it didn't have to pay labor wages in the South. The whole Civil War was fought for the purpose of saving the Union because the South had become so strong based on free labor that they could literally concede from the Union, but based on their economic stability and become an entirely different country on its own. That's what caused the push for freeing the slaves. It wasn't some moral things. Now, there were abolitionists pushing and pressuring Lincoln to get behind it, but his sole decision was based on the fact that we have to slow down the South. You have to get out of the emotions and pay attention to what's happening. You have to get out of it and pay attention to what's happening. So now we got this thing, and you know, I saw everything, and you know, and the thing is, they know that our women have felt alienated forever. So what do? They give us Kamala, a person who, when elected to the state, I mean to the U.S. Senate, and sworn in as a senator, was sworn in as the first Indian American senator. She's only claimed her father's blackness when it has been beneficial to her. There's still a lot of questions going on to what caused a daughter of a Stanford professor, a tenured professor, to go to Howard. And there are all type of things. And I don't like to participate in speculation. I like to be able to go places where I can dig up things and find answers to get a clearer picture of what's taking place. My concern with her is that she has become the battle cry for Black women, even though she hasn't claimed us, except for when it's been beneficial. That's my thing. You know, the whole pearls and chucks thing, chucks and pearls, or pearls and chucks, whatever it was, do that thing. But that can't be all you get. My thing is, do the chucks and pearls. But where have we cornered? Excuse me a little bit. Hopefully the sound is okay. But where have we cornered and pushed either Biden or Harris back into a corner and demanded anything tangible? To me, you being Black means nothing, because what I've learned is normally when I see Black faces in high places, I get the business. I get the business. My people get the business. When there are Black people, when there are Black faces in high places, my people have historically gotten the business. We have not fared well with Black faces in high places. So that doesn't impress me. I'm not impressed with the fact that we have this person. We are more inclined through symbolism to create first. We are so used to being satisfied with the first Black this, the first Black that, that we never really get anything except seeing someone else become the first Black to do something and be so happy about it that it carries us through our week, our month, our year. Now we have the first, we've had the first Black president. That got us 8 years of nothing. And we accepted it because he was the first Black president. He's so fly. He's so this. He's so that. I don't care about how fly he is. I don't care about how all this stuff going on. All I want to know is, what are you doing for me? That's why you're there. I don't care about the image. I care about what you're doing for me. And then everything that every excuse that was made up for why Obama couldn't do anything specifically for us, Trump came along and blew that crap completely out the water, doing whatever the hell he felt like doing. And they were mad at him not because of what you think. That's the media narrative they fed you. He's racist. He's pushing white streak. No, he's showing you that there's a lot more that we could be doing for you if we decided you were who we wanted to do something for. He exposed the whole system. He showed you how the media controls the narrative. My thing is, it doesn't matter to me, Trump or Biden. I've not gotten anything from any president in the past, specifically for me. If you want to go back to the civil rights legislation and all the stuff it pushed through, it actually ended up costing us. If you want to really sit down and do a ledger on what happened, it cost us. The voting rights thing. We have been voting since the voting rights. Now, the thing is, we had the right to vote from the beginning. But because people don't understand Reconstruction in the 12 years that followed the Civil War in the South, we don't know what really happened and how we got back to the point in 1960 we needed to get voter rights reestablished, especially in the South. It was because of how the South reconstructed after they pushed the military installations back out and basically rebuilt the South how they wanted it, with the exception of quote unquote traditional chattel slavery. But they came up with convict leasing, which was still slavery. They came up with sharecropping, which is pretty much still slavery. And they came up with so many, the Black clothes and so many other things that locked Black people out of an opportunity to build wealth along the same lines of whites. So we never had the equal footing. we were promised 40 acres and a mule, but they realized that actually if you gave them 40 acres and they were allowed to farm it, then you had a problem. So we never got that. Then so many other things that went on. What am I getting at? I could talk about this all day. What I'm trying to get at, and I want to get at it. I don't want to hold you too long. What we're dealing with here is the fact that just having a woman who obviously identifies with her mother's Indian background, and her father isn't 100% of African descent himself. And there are obviously there's some dissension between them, some distance and some animosity between them that I'm still trying to uncover and find out. He's not very proud of her. He doesn't necessarily approve of, and it could be a bunch of different things. But it was Neely Fuller Jr. that said, you can find out a great deal about a person's philosophy by who they sleep with. She married a white man. Now, I have friends who are of mixed race. They also know how I feel, and they respect how I feel. And I respect their choices. And I expect them, once they could become married, to be fully engaged and honor their marriage. There's not too many things I hold higher than marriage. But what I also understand is once you commit to someone who is not of your culture, not of your race, you cannot be a leader in this fight because you have mixed alliances. You can't sit up and say you love your wife or your husband and you're 100% pro-black because they are not. So when I look at her, that's the first thing I see. First of all, you do choose who you fall in love with. That you can't control who you fall in love with, BS. I'm so sick of it. This is what I do for a living. Outside of the activism that I do, outside of the fighting for my people, I am a human behaviorist. And here's what I can tell you. You very much so can control. You might not control the individual, but the type of individual you definitely control. That's why you don't have women of a certain standard dating people who are convicted felons, because they have X'd convicted felon off their list. That totally disqualifies you, point blank. That, you know, okay, if you don't make this amount of money, you are disqualified. Everybody has these things. So for the person who's absolutely 100% pro-black, anything other than black is not on the list. I have been very blessed, especially in my early years when I was establishing, how I perceived women. There was a lot of opportunities to go after anything I wanted. I had the resources. I had everything I needed to attract any type of woman I want from any race, any country, anything. I had all that. But I had been reared by a black woman, birthed from the womb of a black woman, lived the experiences of a black man, being reared by the son of a sharecropper. I was reared by my great grandfather. My grandmother's parents reared me. So I was reared by a man who literally had to drop out of school in the second grade to go out in the fields at 7 years old and help his father sharecrop just so they can keep food on the freaking table. So my experiences were that no other woman but a black woman could understand me. It was so much more deeper. And that was something connected. That's something about a black woman that just draws me. And it's always going to be a black one. And so I made that choice. And despite all this other stuff being pushed at me, I've been in the presence of plenty of women that weren't black, never chose. So don't tell me that we don't have a choice. Now, when you put yourself in an environment and you make yourself acceptable of what's going on in that environment and the philosophies of that atmosphere, yes, eventually you might run across somebody that is not of your culture, of your background, and find them attractive and eventually connect with them. But you made the choice when you opened yourself up to something that wasn't inherently yours. So in essence, she made that choice. Look around her and tell me, where do you see blackness except for when she wants to claim it? That's my problem. What are we going to get outside of some chucks and pearls from Kamala Harris? Well, she's already sat down and told us she's not doing anything specifically for black people. But then some people say, well, that's the president and the vice president. They're the vice president and the president of the United States, not just black people. Well, they're sure looking out for immigrants right out the box. Right out the box. They sitting up and they looking out for immigrants. They've already made a commitment to the LGBTQ community. So they can do something for specific groups. And when you've completely neglected, alienated, and ostracized a people and caused their despair, you have an obligation legally, morally, ethically, socially to fix it. This isn't us begging for something we didn't already earn. This is us saying you've done this to us purposely for over 400 years and 155 years after the fact. You've done this to us. We are demanding that you straighten this out. And we have a right to demand it, and they have an obligation to us. Nobody's even talking about reparations anymore. We're talking about chucks and pearls. But nobody's talking about reparations. Nobody's talking about the who's going to be impacted most by the economic fallout of this pandemic. Nobody's talking about that. Nobody is talking about any of this. That's my problem, is that we have become so easily misled by emotion that we're not going to look at her track record and see what she did to Black men. We're not going to look at the fact that she literally fought and hid evidence that could have exonerated a Black man on death row. We're not going to talk about the fact that she fought tooth and nail against legalizing marijuana in California because it would reduce the number of free labor that we get, predominantly Blacks, in the penal system that's in California. These are words out of her mouth. She has taken some very, very confrontational stands when it comes to anything that would liberate, empower, or emancipate the Black people in the state of California. She's done nothing but grandstand and look like she's challenging something. These darn Senate hearings blow me away. Oh, they her, Cory Booker, they all up in somebody's butt. But after they get all that and they challenge about it, and everybody's all excited, ooh, boy, so-and-so did this, she did this, and oh my God, and Cory Booker did this. But what was the fallout of it? What was the follow-through on it? What type of policies came out of it? What actually changed? It was grandstanding. It's all television. It's all show. It's all presentation while the power brokers still play. We have to do a better job of knowing our history in this country, understanding how politics work in this country, understanding how economics flow in this country, understanding how social construct impact us. I'm in the process now of releasing book number 24, which is Academic Apartheid, talking about how our kids are being purposely miseducated. It's a follow-up to book number 16, The Miseducation of Black Youth in America, focusing on a number of different things, one of which is the disproportionality in which Black boys are being referred for special education tags and assignments, and how that impacts them through school, and how the system benefits financially for having them specified as being special education students, and all of that. And do you think that's preparing them for the world that's already hostile towards them to go out and be effective? We love to judge our men. We love to talk about how sorry Black men are. We love to talk about how uncommitted and unengaged Black. We love to take shots at Black men, but we're not looking at why, when they're not being protected as Black boys, and what that produces. We want to look at the end result, but we never want to talk about the cause. And then we end up with the poison and upset about it. Look, I could go on and on about this. To me, whoever is in there is not going to do what I need done for me. who's ever in that office won't do what is necessary for my people. My goal is going to be to ignite a fire in my people that challenges them to do for themselves, to understand the decisions that they make that empower their enemy. Every time we go off and spend money on things that are absolutely unnecessary in a white economy, we are literally financing our own demise. And we don't get it. You keep giving power to the person who's oppressing you by spending money in their economy instead of creating your own. We keep trusting our enemy system to educate our kids to compete against their kids and actually think they're going to do it. We've got so much to learn. We've got so much to learn. On that note, look, I'm going to get out of here. You guys have an unbelievable day. I'm going to get off. I got so much work to do and some other things, but I just had to stop by and address that. I had to talk about it. I had to get out there. My thing is, do your chucks and pearls. Feel good about what you want to feel good about, but know the truth. Don't give it more weight than what it is. It's a person who's at best racially ambiguous and opportunistic and has no intention of doing anything for you. We've got to stop looking at symbolism and start demanding tangibles. Okay, if I give you my vote, what are you giving me in return? How can I measure what you're giving me so that I know if I've got it or not? See, they keep playing those ambiguous things. They keep playing on, and they love to use that term racism because they know it's an emotional trigger. So they'll point out racism. You know, that's race. Man, racism exists on both sides of the party spectrum. Both of them have been used to hold Black people down. There has been no opportunity granted from either side. They just play the game differently. The right wing and the left wing belong to the same damn bird. And that bird has been shitting on the heads of Black people since time began in this nation. It is time for us to wake up and start building on our own supporting organizations and people who are committed to making the necessary moves and challenges. I'm telling you right now, to be constantly under assault and being controlled, like you know, my reach is greatest on YouTube and Facebook, but at the same time, that's the place where I'm censored the most. Right now, Facebook has this feature that they've had for a long time that you can download your whole content from the first time you logged on to Facebook up until now. You can download it and in a form that allows you to pull it out and put it in other different forms. And I've used that as a way to study. Right now, me and a number of other people that I associate with that I have a lot of respect for in the Black community are not able to get our downloads. Facebook is holding them. That's the kind of games we're playing. We have no recourse because we have not very, very many alternatives because our people won't get behind us. We got to get that out of our head. We can get behind someone who's shown us that they're not for us, but we won't get behind those who actually are fighting for us. And it runs deep. It's not something that's easily confronted. It runs deep. The way we behave, the way we think, the way we treat each other, the way we handle things, the way we look at them as if they are something to aspire to and have and all of that, like their accomplishments actually serve us. We've got to get out of that vicarious nature of living vicariously through others while we suffer and they win. And I mean that on every level. Celebrities, politicians, athletes, they're living their life. And if they're not putting into you, you don't have a win from it outside of seeing them and trying to find a way to relate to them and so that you can feel good about what they are winning. It's time for you to win. That means you got to focus on you and do it with other people who are where you're at and trying to go where you're trying to go. On that note, look, I'm out of here. You guys have an unbelievable day.
1: Hello, everybody. Dr. Rick Wallace dropping in on you. Decided to drop a little something on the way to the gym. Earlier today, I posted a brief video appealing to fathers primarily, but also to black mothers as it pertains to our kids. And then it hit me, you know, this video will not get anywhere close to the views of the more sensational things that are posted, not just on my channel, but across the internet. We are so fixated on the entertainment side of things. And don't get me wrong, I think that we need our own entertainment. I think that we have to be comprehensive in the development of new alternative media outlets that are conducive to black enhancement. I think entertainment is something that we need to be able to experience. I think we need to be able to laugh. I think we need to be able to let our imaginations run wild in the midst of viewing something that's presented for the purpose of engaging us on a level of something outside of serious activity. You can burn yourself out on being serious all the time. Trust me, I've done it. You can be so passionate about something that all you do is it, and you will burn yourself out. You need to take time to laugh, to enjoy family, to do things. So I'm not here to say, okay, there's no place for the stuff we're seeing. Plus, the things that I post, that may be considered viral content, to me, it's always a teaching moment. It's always an opportunity to talk about something and how it pertains. It's something I'm passionate about. It's not solely ever just for entertainment. And again, I'm not talking about people who are doing things for entertainment. I'm talking about the balance of it. I'm talking about the fact that we have a major issue when it comes to really being able to consume the things that are going to empower us. We are knowledge averse. We are strategy averse. We are commitment averse in so many different areas, in so many different ways, that we lack the capacity of true, authentic growth. We talk about black group economics. We talk about holistic education. We talk about political empowerment. We talk about all of these other, stopping gentrification, dealing a blow to mass incarceration, and all of these other things we talk about. But the truth of the matter is, until we get to a point that we put aside the selfishness, the things within us that make us only want to do what makes us happy, only want to do what makes us feel good, and never consider what is going to be best for the collective. Until we put down the selfishness, until we put down the immaturity, until we decide to pick up a level of thought and ideas that lead to pursuit of something better in our own personal lives, but also something better for the collective, we will never experience the things we talk about. They will just be distant dreams and outstanding wishes, but they will never ever come to a point where we can literally reach out and touch them and then push towards grasping them, because we don't want to make the commitment to do the hard work. We don't want to learn. We don't want to put ourselves in positions of accountability. We don't want to sit up and look at the long term. We don't want to put any long-term work in. If it can't bring immediate results, if it can't bring immediate gratification, we don't want to touch it. So we never have anything planned strategically that builds long-term. So we often end up hanging off a cliff because we're only looking at what's happening today, and we're not ready for what happens tomorrow. And it shows up in our finances. It shows up in our relationships, in our marriages, in our parenting. It shows up in our inability to navigate this labyrinthine corridor called life in America. We can sit up and we can point fingers. We can talk about racism. We can talk about discrimination. We can talk about all of these things that are actually real, that actually play a role. But until we deal with the enemy within, until we deal with all of the burdens and the trauma, the strife, the scars that we keep perpetuating and passing down in multitudinous ways, those are the things that are going to be the determining factor. Are we willing to deal with the trauma? Are we willing to confront this division between black men and black women that makes it virtually impossible to effectively parent. Do we want to talk about the spurning of any type of committal relationship, whether it's marriage or whatever you want to call it? Are we spurning the institute of family? The black family nucleus has been virtually destroyed, and we don't want to talk about it. We don't want to deal with the elephant in the room of childhood molestation and incest. We don't want to talk about it. We want to sit up and act like it doesn't exist. We want to sit up and act like if we just sit up and say black group economics enough, that all of a sudden we're going to develop a wealth center powerful enough to strike a blow against the forces that move against us. That's not how it's going to happen. It's going to happen through a psychological and social healing. It's going to happen through a community evolution. It's going to happen through people becoming aware of the fact that we work better as a unit than we do as individuals. And this idea of the American dream that separates you from your people and puts you in a place that when you feel you have something, you have arrived, no matter where your people are. We've got to escape that. I've said this a long time ago. It doesn't matter what I've achieved. It doesn't matter where I've been, what I've done, how many countries I've gone to, how many books I've written, how many degrees I have, what homes I've owned and lived in. None of that matters if it's not an equal opportunity for every last one of my brothers. If every last one of my brothers doesn't at least know within themselves and have access to what I've had access to and have the mindset to pursue it, then I failed. My success isn't connected to the things that I've done, the things I've acquired. My success is connected to the impact that I have in the community, in my home. That's where I'm gauging my success. So my fight is to empower my people in every way that I possibly can. It's to share knowledge. It's to work. It's to do the research. It's to do the work that nobody wants to do. People want to talk about it, but they don't want to be the ones to go out and get the answers. They'll talk about it and they'll do everything to make themselves seem knowledgeable. It's all about trying to boast of self. I could care less what people think of me. I told you that from the beginning. I've been on this YouTube thing now 12 plus years. And I said it when I started this thing. It's not about what people think about me. I'm probably never going to have super subscriberships because I'm never going to cater to any one group's or any one subgroup's ideologies. I'm gonna cater to the truth. That means at some point in time, I'm pissing everybody off at a particular point in time. There's not gonna be anybody that agrees with me 100% because you have a weakness. You have something you're not good at, and eventually I'm gonna step on that toe. That's my thing. I'm not here to be liked. I'm not here for popularity. I'm here because I believe what I'm giving, what I'm working towards, what I'm building, what I'm sharing will speak of me long after I'm gone. That's a legacy. I'm building a legacy. I'm doing something that'll work when I'm no longer able to work. It'll put in work after I'm done. But we need more men doing that. We need more women doing that. We need more women underwriting. We need more women that are raising the standard and the bar. Because when you raise the standard and the bar...
0: Hey, everybody, I'm back real briefly. I don't know what happened. Some kind of way, the 911 emergency apparatus in my phone got triggered and it called 911 while I was shooting the video. So I had to take the call from them, straighten that out. But look, everything I'm saying is it's real simple. It is real simple. We've got to change the way we're viewing things. We've got to change the way we're approaching things. We've got to change the level of severity and sincerity in which we deal with things. Nothing is going to happen overnight. Nothing is going to happen just because we wish for it, and nobody's caring that we're complaining. It's going to be up to us to stand up and make a move. I'm challenging everybody to make a move. Do something. Be a part of something. Grow in something so that someone else grows because of you. That's where I'm going to leave it at. I'm getting off of here. I'm about to arrive at the gym. Get my workout in. You guys have an
1: unbelievable day. Hey, Dr. Rick Wallace dropping in on you. I hope everybody's having a great start to their week. Look, I'm just moving around. I want to take a little time to talk to you about something that should be prevalent and consistently relevant in the community, and that's the discussion of protecting and covering our youth. I think that we have failed miserably in the area of providing the proper environment to protect and cultivate power in our youth. We consistently talk about the importance of our youth as it pertains to our future, but our actions and our planning and our engagement is not reflective of us valuing our youth at that level. We have left our youth to fend for themselves in many ways. We have not truly educated them. When I say educate, I don't mean simply the attainment of academic skills. I mean to effectively and efficiently and permanently and eternally prepare and empower them to move into a world that's inherently hostile towards them, and not only compete but win. That means they have to know who they are. There has to be a true sense of self, a true sense of identity, a true sense of purpose and place. And it can't be dependent on someone else defining them. It has to be something within them that makes them understand the nature of who they are. We are failing miserably in that. We're failing miserably in being truly available and present in the lives of these children. And I'm not just speaking from the place of parenthood. Yes, we've got to do a better job of preparing our children to be parents, because we failed generation after generation in parenting in a way that provides a level of identity and protection for our youth. But also we failed in community. Community is almost non-existent in its truest essence. In its truest essence, all of the responsibility doesn't fall on the parent. In its truest essence, community is about everybody being responsible. But we live in an individualized society now, where everybody is more worried about having the freedoms that they want and not having anybody impede upon them freedoms. There's no social responsibility in our communities. There's no sense of a higher responsibility beyond our own personal desires. So we want to live our lives the way we want to live our lives, and we don't want to give any consideration or accountability to how that impacts the whole. And because of that, there's no accountability on a community level. We are not holding one another accountable. We are not being involved. When I grew up in the inner city, and that means a lot of kids that weren't necessarily being reared with the same values I was being reared with, but that was a community. Everybody knew everybody. Everybody knew everyone's parents. And I could be over a friend's house playing where their parents weren't as strict as mine, that their parents allowed them to do things that my parents wouldn't. And I could get out there and start doing something with them, and the mother would come on the porch, or the father would come on the porch, and they would go, "Boy, you know Miss Wallace not gonna let you do that. You know Mr. Wallace don't play that. You might well cut that out." They would literally stop me from doing something they allowed their kids to do because they understood my parents didn't allow it. That was a community set around it. We've lost it. We've lost the sense of community. When I think about Makia Bryant, and yes, there needs to be some accountability what happened on the back end of that situation. I do believe the officer needs to be held accountable. I do believe that there were other options, but that's not what this is about. What this is about is that baby was failed long before that moment. That baby was failed because she was in a system that was built to fail her because we failed her. By the time she gets to this particular day, she's not without her father. She's not with her father. Mom's nowhere to be found. By the time she calls the police, she's already called her aunt. She's already called her dad, biological father, and to no avail. Comes to find out that the person who she's been entrusted with as a ward of the state has brought in former foster children who are now of adult age to beat her up, supposedly because she failed to clean up. So the place she's supposed to feel safe in the house is the place that she's at most at risk. We have to either determine that we're going to try to do this on our own. We're going to each try individually to operate and navigate this. And those who make it, make it. And those who don't, don't. Well, I can tell you that very few make it. very few are highly effective in navigating it. We have a sense of possibility because there's still the potential of a collective uprising. But the more individualized we become, the more that we fail to acknowledge the importance of one another, and we forget to operate as a social unit, the more vulnerable each one of us become as individuals. And we are going to have to learn that we need together. J. Edgar Hoover, when asked what's the greatest threat to American security, said that it's black unity. His greatest fear was that black people would unite. The vast majority of his work was in setting up systems to infiltrate black collective organizations that were functioning effectively in the black community. Black Nationalist Party, Black Panther Party. These programs represented a threat. Why? Because it was unified. It was black men standing in roles of protection and guardianship and leadership, taking the frontline roles. And the children were valued. They were covered. They were protected. We are failing our kids. It's so easy to dismiss them because of behavioral problems. It's so easy to toss them to the side because they're going to require work. It's so easy to say these kids these days without acknowledging how they got to that point. It didn't happen in a vacuum. It happened because they were consistently failed. And now we're looking at the outcome of the failure. And we can either sit up and say we're just going to keep riding it until it explodes, or we're going to do something about it to change it. That's my passion, is to be engaged in the community in a way that you start to reverse the damage. And as you reverse the damage, you begin to change the result. It's not going to happen because you wish it to happen. It's definitely not going to happen by convincing those who had a major hand in creating the environment to change it for us. This is something we are going to have to do for ourselves, or we are going to fail in every opportunity and attempt.

0: resilient. Black women, we work hard and long for others. Black women, we are gifted beyond measure. Black women, we are skilled without ever attending a school. Black women, we are creative, and it is indeed evident. Black women, we have been in the shadows for far too long. Black women, our black sons make up the NFL and NBA. Now let that sink in. Black women, we are gifted. Black women, we are indeed resourceful. Black women, we are giving. Black women, we are the driving force of the United States economy. Now, all we need to do is unite, elevate, empower, and soar together. We have been conditioned to be apprehensive when it comes to reaching out to our sisters, because the world knows what will happen once we unify. Black women, we are dedicated when it comes to working for others or helping others birth their visions, birth their babies, or realize their dreams. Well, what about yours? What about mine? Black women, think of the hair you buy, many and petty you faithfully get. Not to say you shouldn't pamper you, but look at every dollar hand yours enters into. And then look around your impoverished area. Black women, we keep the bills and notes paid and lights on for everyone else. Black women, we are magical. Black women, it is time that we start to applaud ourselves. Black women, we are indeed courageous. Black women, we are revolutionary. Black women, we have been used, abused, denied, but look at you, look at me, look at us. We are still standing and still rising. Black women, it is time that we stop looking for validation from outside sources when you know what you have within. Black women, it is time that we come to the table and flip this. We hate discussing politics, but who knows better about what we need than we do? Black women, if we are not at the table and leading the conversations, we will forever have others speaking for us, about us, and making decisions without us. Happy Women History Month,
1: my DJ, what are y'all, women. What up, though?
2: And this Funky Fresh in the Flesh podcast.
1: Yeah.
2: Going on?
1: We live with the Black Watch today, y'all. Yeah, we got Paradise Gray in the house.
2: How you doing, sir? How's it going?
3: Hey, everything's good. I'm glad to be alive and glad to be here right now.
1: That's glad great. To be with you, man, for real.
2: That's great. Hey, we wanted to catch up with you to get some, you know, everybody's saying hip-hop just turned 50 this year, but we wanted to get a little bit deeper into history, right? Because for some people, hip-hop started, you know, with Run DMC and Sugar Hill Gang, but we wanted to have you clarify and go deeper into it for us and for our audience.
1: And we got Mud in the house from Fire Ella too. You know what I'm saying? He gonna give us his perspective from the Detroit state of mind as well.
2: Exactly.
4: Word up.
3: Sounds good to me.
1: Yes.
2: All right. Hey, can you take us back? Like, Who were some of the first MCs and DJs?

0: that you can recall from the early days?
1: Well, we start with the foundation of hip hop, the DJs. Some of the first DJs that I is Grandmaster Flowers from Brooklyn, the first grandmaster of hip hop. Disco King Mario from the Bronx, and Pete DJ Jones from Highbridge. Mm. Those guys were like the founding father DJs to me. You know, there's a lot of other founding fathers from Queens and Brooklyn also, like Plumber, Maboya, DJ Smoke, DJ John Brown, and a whole lot of other DJs who y'all never heard of, because when the media went running up to the Bronx to try to figure out what hip hop was early, they just interviewed the most popular people and the people who were accessible, but they didn't get the whole story. So we have a whole lot of gaps missing in the official story of hip hop.
2: Wow. Talk about when was Black Watch created as well? Your times with X-Clan, man. And you know how powerful Brother J voice is. He kind of helped raise all of us, you know what I'm saying, at a time when he was, you know, when y'all guys debuted. You know, talk about that. You know?
1: Well, my career with the Black Watch and X-Clan lasted from 1988 when we created the Black Watch to 1992. When I left New York and I walked away from the industry and moved to Pittsburgh. So that seemed like a whole lot of time, but it was only 88 to 92, you know?
0: Wow. Okay. Dope. So you in the museum in the Bronx, there's you got a letter from Scott LaRock in the museum. Can you kind of explain what the letter is and what's in the letter, if you can?
1: Right. At the time, I was writing for Write On magazine, and Scott LaRock was one of my best friends. So Scott wrote me a letter explaining what BDP and the movement of Boogie Down Productions was. He broke down the whole entire history of the group, including the fact that they started out with a group called 1241 with him and KRS-One. So in the museum, KRS-One reads the letter on an iPad. It's pretty dope.
2: Wow.
3: That's dope.
0: Hey, you got a, I was hearing about your photo collection. Can you tell us a little bit about your photo collection and some of the people that are in the photos and things of that nature?
1: Well, I started taking photos because my mom and my brother.
0: We got a little delay. Yeah. See in the car, I think it's a signal going in and out.
2: Up in the Bronx where the people are fresh.
0: Yeah. He froze up. Yeah, look like
3: New York buildings.
0: There you go. Yep, I think his audio went out. Hold on 1 second.
2: Thursday Night Live, y'all.
0: Yeah. Hey, sir, your mic, I'm all right. I think that's it. Yeah, I can't hear it.
3: We can't hear you. He got his hand over the. What's going on?
0: Yeah, he might have to log out and log back in.
2: Ma, go ahead and bust time for the camera right quick.
3: You silly dog.
2: Shout out to Five.
3: Them motherfuckers ain't ready. These niggas really ready to listen to this global warming right now, bro. Like,
0: all right. For the first time. Hold on, he's back.
1: You had me on mute.
0: All right, there you go. We got you back.
1: Okay, so, I started. So just to rewind it a little bit, I started taking pictures because my homies in the hood, they wouldn't believe that I was in a studio with James Brown and Full Force and Run DMC, LL Cool J, Curtis Blow. So, you know, I just started taking pictures because I had a camera and I could.
3: Brilliant.
0: That's dope.
2: So that was at the time.
1: I tell people all the time, people be like, yeah, I ask young people, what do y'all want to be? They say, I want to be a photographer. I said, okay, take pictures. Wow.
0: Right.
1: I want to be a boxer. Punch somebody in the face. You know what I'm saying? I want to be a NFL star. Run!
0: Right.
1: And don't ask nobody permission to do nothing. Just do it and do it well, and nobody can stand in your way.
3: Wow.
0: Hey, real quick question. When you were in the studio with these people, what role were you playing, and what were you doing, and what allowed you to have access to the studios at that time?
1: At the time, I was Paradise.
0: Okay.
1: You know, I was the swagnificent Mr. Paradise, the hip-hop New York hip hop concierge.
0: Okay.
1: You know, I knew everybody. I've been everywhere you go where hip hop is, I'm there. You know, I know the people at the door to the club. So you go to the club, I get in free. I get VIP. You know, I call the club and tell them I'm coming to the club. I got the Fat Boys, Run DMC, and Houdini with me. You know, so people would call me like, "Yo, Dice, what's going on?" And I'll be like, "Oh, this is happening at the Roxy. This happening at the Fun House. You know, the Palladium. This is going down." So people like Mike Tyson would call me, "Yo, Dice, where we at? And then Bobby Brown would call, and I would call the club and tell them, "Yo, I'm coming through. I got 20 people with me. You know, had a red carpet and a VIP ready. Have the bubbly on ice, baby. We coming through the party."
0: Right.
1: You know? So what was I doing in the studio? I wasn't doing shit in the studio, but sitting in the corner, shutting up and learning what Larry Smith was doing. Learning what Pumpkin was doing, learning what Marley Marl was doing, learning what Curtis Blow was doing, you know what I'm saying? So that I could apply it to the things that I wanted to do in the future. I got to see it, and I'm the kind of dude, if I could see it, I could be it.
0: Right. Let's go.
2: Talk about your book that's out, No Half Stepping. Where can they get it at? And, you know, what's the book entails?
1: Okay, my book No Half Stepping is the oral and pictorial history of the Latin Quarter, the incubator of the golden era of hip-hop. The book has firsthand accounts of events and things that happened in and around the Latin Quarter from people who were there, from people who, you know, from different perspectives. So it's not just me telling the story. I tell the story, and then the story is corroborated by everyone who had that experience, you know? So it's very different. It doesn't read like a novel. It reads like social media. And it's available on Amazon.com for a limited amount of time because I'm shutting off the sales. So whatever's out there is going to be out there as limited edition. I'm remixing the book and get ready to put it back out differently. So if you want what's out there now, you better get it because it's getting ready to be a collector's item.
0: Hey, I wanted to ask you because, you know, being part of that whole Black Watch movement and what we're hearing on the airwaves nowadays, how important is conscious rap to radio or to hip hop in general?
1: I would say that consciousness is important to human beings in general, whether it's rap or anything else. And just because the rap record is 90% of what Brother Jay said on X-Plan and 90-something% of what Chuck D and Wise Intelligence say, it go right over people's heads anyway. So consciousness is necessary in human beings because you don't only have to be conscious to make those songs. You got to be conscious of what you live in and conscious of what you're hearing so you can even comprehend what you're hearing.
2: Hey, talk about the Mud. You want to ask him about the Earthbound record?
3: Yes, man. Please, man. Can you expound on that To the East Blackwoods era, X-Clan, and that Earthbound record? Like what it took? Like you told me a little bit about the difficulties, because to me it's one of my favorite joints. And you said you put it up, y'all put it down, and please.
1: That song was so spiritual and so spooky that we didn't know what to do with it. That song, we picked it up 20, 30 times. We could not figure it out. It was hard to synchronize the beats. It was hard to make it work. And we used so many samples on that. It doesn't sound like there's a lot of samples, but there's samples that you can't even barely understand are a part of like a 20 sample chain to create what we created.
0: Wow.
1: You know, and the sampling technology hadn't really matured to the point we needed it to. So a lot of the samples were cuts and it was flown in on the fly and not digital. You know, it was flown in from vinyl and, you know, we were creating ways to figure out how to sample because the samples were too long for the memory that the machines had, you know? And we could.
2: One second, y'all. Getting deep.
0: Yeah, I think we lost a little bit of a connection there.
3: One moment, please.
0: Right.
3: One moment, please. When you get to the earthbound, we get to the spiritual. And the
0: yeah, you get to the truth. The technology start acting up.
3: Man.
0: Yeah, that's dope. He said the technology couldn't keep up with them.
3: Yeah.
0: They had that. Yeah, that's dope.
3: That's dope.
0: Yeah,
2: we're showing what's on your shirt, Mark.
3: Oh, that right there, that's the elements, man. That's one of the glow in the dark joints. I don't know. Let me see. That should work. It worked right now.
2: Glow in the dark.
3: Let me see.
0: All right, hey, brother's back.
3: He back.
1: Baby, I'm back.
0: All right. Yeah,
1: yeah, technology is a challenge.
3: Yes. Saying the same thing. You didn't have the technology to keep up with the sample. So Earthbound would have sound different if y'all did it today? Like with all the sample technology?
1: Everything that we did would sound different if we did it today. You know what I'm saying? I just had the pleasure to produce with Brother J, Sugar Shaff, and Professor X. You know what I'm saying? We weren't traditional producers and beat makers. You know what I'm saying? We found a vibe in each other, and to produce the X-Clan, it took the rhythm and skills of all four of us to make it happen. That's why there's never been anything that sound like it, and there never will be.
2: You know, at that time, when X-Clan came out in the Parliament, Detroit could relate to that heavy. At the same time, the pink Cadillac on the album cover, you know, we identified it with Aretha Franklin before you guys, the pink Cadillac and, the whole the video. It was so big for Detroit. Just talk about that.
1: Yeah, you just said it. It was big for Detroit because the inspiration for that pink Cadillac was Detroit Red.
0: Yeah.
3: You talking? Malik Shabazz?
0: Yeah.
1: Detroit Red, El Hajj El Malik El Shabazz. Yes.
3: Oh, wow.
0: Right.
1: He put the pimp in our crown. So that was the difference in X-Clan swag and other conscious groups like Public Enemy. You know what I'm saying? We, even though we took ourselves serious, we still kept some humor in it and we tilted our crown to the side. You know what I'm saying?
2: Mm-hmm.
0: Right.
2: Everybody could relate to you guys' music. You know, it was a good time.
1: And that was the difference. When you went to an X-Clan show, especially in Detroit, you had thug dudes, drug dealers, hustlers, the Nation of Islam, a whole bunch of women with thongs and mini skirts on, and a whole bunch of women with their head back.
0: Right.
1: It's like, well, damn, where the hell am I? Yeah, we 360 with the black community. We got something for everybody. So what you want?
0: Right. Yep, y'all covered the whole spectrum of the black experience.
1: Yes.
0: Hey, you got a I think I heard you got a TV show with Pete Nice.
1: Can't talk about that yet.
0: Oh boy. Okay.
1: But yes, I have a TV show with Pete Nice. Ice-T and LL Cool J, and that's all I'm going to say.
0: All
2: right. Tell me something. Would you agree like Scott LaRock's death was like the first major death impact on hip-hop? Like,
1: it was the first murder in hip-hop. The first time that a popular rapper was murdered was Scott LaRock.
2: Wow.
1: And I still miss that brother. Rest in peace, sir.
3: Wow.
1: You know?
2: Can you give us something that people don't really know about Skylar Rock? Give us something exclusive, man.
1: I don't know if there's anything new to say about Skylar Rock. You know what I'm saying? Skylar Rock, he was intelligent. He was like an intelligent thug. You know what I'm saying? If you wanted it in the street, you could get it. If you wanted it in the boardroom, or if you wanted with a college degree, he could give you that too. Wow. He was a very intelligent dude. He didn't take no shorts. That's why they were the first rap group to have guns and grenades on the cover of their album. You know what I'm saying?
3: That was sending a message, huh?
1: Yes, sir. You know.
2: What type of person was James Brown?
1: James Brown was the epitome of a rapper.
3: What?
1: James Brown,
3: please explain.
1: James Brown pulled more guns on more people than Snoop Dogg. And Suge Knight put together.
4: Wow, I believe
1: James Brown used to fine the dudes in his band $5 every time they missed something.
3: Correct.
1: Hit me. You know what I'm saying? He was a hardcore lunatic, but it's a thin line between a maniac and a genius.
0: Right.
1: You know, James Brown was a great genius of our time, and hip hop would not have been possible without him. He's the one that put it on the one. And then Bootsy taught George Clinton how to put it on the one, but that came from James Brown.
3: Mm-hmm. Correct.
0: That's tough.
1: You know, James Brown gave us rap before rap.
2: Yeah, he had the. How many times people sample Funky Drummer?
1: Exactly. Everything, you know. James Brown was just ridiculous, man, and you know it's so funny. He was a human sampler, you know. Mm-hmm. He would go in the studio and he would verbally tell the band what to play with his mouth. He would beatbox and he would go dun dun dun dun dun dun dun, different things like that, and they would turn that into music. And he knew exactly what he heard in his head, but he couldn't play it. But he knew how to communicate with his band to make what was in his head come out on wax. And the crazy thing about it is that most of the great artists and musicians in his band hated the music that James Brown had them playing. They thought James Brown was out of his mind.
0: Wow.
3: So they didn't believe in the moment, like the movement at that time. It was like, nah, this ain't gonna work, James. Nah.
1: Exactly. I said, whatever, man. James Brown paying for money, man. Just play whatever you got.
3: And they go into code, they go into D, and they didn't believe that was, man. Wow, that's deep. That's kind of normal though.
1: Damn. Yeah. That's exactly. Deep. So James Brown freestyle so many of those studio sessions, you know. He was like the first ODB. He's like, look, I'm gonna go in there. I'm gonna rap all night, just record everything and chop it up later. Peace.
3: Wow.
0: You know what? I can absolutely see that though. Wow. Now that you say that. Hey, what do you got to say to the youth nowadays? Because you know, we talked about Skylar Rock being the first murder in hip hop, but now it seems like it's almost like commonplace for these young kids, you know, that's already in the music business, going out here, you know, doing things, and unfortunately a lot of them losing their lives. What message would you have out to the youth today?
1: Stop being stupid and letting people play you over some paper that ain't even worth the paper it's printed on.
3: Each.
1: You know what I'm saying? Wake up and basically understand the value of life, not just your life, but other people's lives. I know, you know, people have been hitting people over the head with Black Lives Matter, you know, but when your life doesn't matter, you know, it doesn't matter what other people say. It's like, if my life matters, why am I always hungry? Why am I broke? Why am I in these situations? You know what I'm saying? We just got to figure out which way is up. You know what I mean? Because everybody got their directions twisted right now. And they tell you up is down and down is up. And the truth is a lie and the lie is the truth. You know, this is some twisted things going on. You know, people nowadays will argue with you that the earth is flat. Mm. You know what I'm saying? There ain't no facts no more. It's only who promotes their propaganda to their fan base and how religious and how stupid your base is to, you know, to follow behind ignorance.
3: Wow.
0: That's
1: I'm sorry to say it that way, but it is what it is. You know, we created hip hop to get out the street. Now yes, people get in the street to get into hip hop because they think it's a better life form. But what's the point if you're dead by the time you're 18 or 19 anyway?
2: Hmm. Yeah. Well, when is it going to be? You going to put a film together on your life and you know your moments in hip hop? You know, I mean, you pretty much like a walking encyclopedia, almanac, all that. You know what I'm saying? It's like
1: I'm a lucky guy, man. I was born at the right time, 1964, Freedom Summer, and you know, my mom moved me, my brother and sister, to New York City at the right time. You know what I'm saying? And we were raised by the city. You know, the only reason that I have all the knowledge, wisdom, and understanding that I do is because of the life I lived. It was livinism. You know, it was the great people in my life, like Grandmaster Flowers, Pete DJ Jones, CC Howard, the Grand Imperial DJ JC, you know what I'm saying? DJ Playboy and Brother Street. You know, I had amazingly talented, wonderful, and intelligent people around me all my life. Right. And, you know, my community, the Bronxdale Projects and Highbridge, you know, they poured into me. And, you know, PJ Jones and the other DJs, they showed me how to be a man. And thank God I had a big brother and a father in the house. So our moral standards in our house was up to a snuff, so that allowed me to survive the negative things about the hood.
3: Right.
1: You know, and because I had a big brother and a father, a lot of things a lot of people did that put them in danger, I wasn't there when people did drive-bys. I'm practicing my DJ skills. I'm not there when people getting murked. You know what I'm saying? Because I'm writing rhymes. You know what I'm saying? So every one of my friends that participated in the five elements of hip hop, we all survived to this day. But the parts of my friends from the same hood that wasn't into hip hop, like 70% of them is dead.
3: I understand. That's serious when you do the statistics like that.
0: Right.
3: Same here. Yeah.
1: But all my homeboys that I rhyme with and DJ with, they all still alive, healthy, and doing well, driving candy cars, still living a life. You know what I mean?
0: Right.
1: They still ghetto superstars to this day. They never fell off. They might not have made records and became popular like that, but they became good people and good men.
3: Correct. Right.
2: You display brotherhood and people skills. You know, when you look at the camaraderie on your photos, it exude brotherhood and just your love, you know, for people. You know what I'm saying? That's what I see. You know what I'm saying?
1: I was so lucky, man. And when I discovered hip hop, or when hip hop discovered me, I became like a Johnny Appleseed. And I just would always go block to block, like Radio Raheem with my big radio. I would show up, and when you see me, you know, it was on and cracking. Either we was going to dance, or we was going to battle rhyming, or we was going to do the bang on cars and battle beats.
3: So
1: we just had a highly competitive childhood, you know, full of sports and recreation and music. And my community protected us. You know, the elders in my community didn't molest us and throw us away like garbage. They taught us how to be grown-ass men.
3: Right.
1: And they expected us to be that.
0: Right.
1: And if you took it too far, my hood will put you in your place quick.
3: Right.
1: You know?
3: There's a lot of that missing in hip-hop, for real.
0: Yeah.
3: Checks and balances.
1: And I tell you this, too. I grew up on a street that had pimps, hoes, stick-up kids, drug dealers, but the worst least moral, backstabbing, dirty, and slimy people I've ever met in my life are in the entertainment business.
3: Wow. That's saying a lot, bro.
0: Damn, that's deep.
3: Wow. Why do you think the entertainment business would like is it you said is it like common?
1: Normal, regular, the norm.
3: The norm.
1: Yeah,
3: you think it's perpetuated?
1: The entertainment and music industry is as American as cherry pie. You know, in America, it's ruled by capitalism and the dirty kind of capitalism where you get thrown under the bus and stabbed in the back. You know what I'm saying? For money, you know, for fame, for women, for drugs.
3: Yeah.
1: You know, all the things that are the worst parts of hip hop are the worst parts of America. But it's what stood out. At the end of the day, beginning of the day, they didn't know what to do with hip hop. But by the end of the day, America knows what to do with sex, drugs, and violence.
2: Mm-hmm.
1: That rules the day here.
3: Right. So is that why you think like the Tony Montana Idol? Because hip hop really, like, to me,
1: Tony Montana was stupid. That's why,
3: of course,
1: America pumped Tony Montana. Think about it. Every time Tony Montana made a come up, he made a come up because he killed somebody that looked just like him and sounded just like him. Wow. Every time he killed his brothers, he leveled up.
3: You're right.
1: You know what I'm saying? And what did he teach people? Who do I love? Me. That's who do I trust? Yeah. Me. Hell yeah, Tony. How did that work for you?
0: Right.
1: Once you smoked your own boy Manolo, you was done. You was dead. You just ain't fall down yet.
0: Right.
1: You know what I'm saying? So they want us to be stupid and to push that powder up our nose and stick needles in our arms to get caught up in that black market of drugs and terror and violence and evil. You know what I'm saying? But that's not who we are. That's not where we're from. And when we fantasize and we accept that, we colonize our own minds and we start working against each other and ourselves, and we become Nazis' best friend. And you know, they don't have to do what they did to us during the civil rights movement or slavery. They got us on autopilot. Yep. We do it ourselves now.
3: Mm.
1: We do their bidding and their job.
0: Right.
1: Happily. You know, we glad to call ourselves goons. You know, we glad to talk about how we'll map this and do that to each other. You know, we celebrate our own evil toward our own brother and sister. You know, yeah, I'm a thug, I'm a goon, I'm a shooter. Really?
2: Don't I mean, think what,
1: it's supposed to be something good to be?
2: That's crazy.
0: Right.
1: You know, so it's tricky, you know, but that brotherly love is the only thing that's going to save us. You know, period. You know, because only love can conquer hate. You know, Marvin Gaye taught us that.
3: True.
1: Because if you hate and on haters, hate plus hate equal more hate.
0: Right.
1: And the real deal is you can't cheat to beat the devil. If you cheat to beat the devil, you're just going to become the new devil.
3: Wow.
1: You know, Dante's Inferno. The theory behind that is like there's a saying, when fighting monsters, one must be careful not to become one yourself.
3: Correct.
0: Right.
1: Because when you fight a vampire, if you get bit, what happens?
3: You won't. You up.
1: If you get scratched by a werewolf, what happens?
3: Contagious.
0: Yeah,
1: exactly. Be careful with fighting monsters that you do not become one yourself.
2: Dang that.
3: Man.
1: You know, so that's where we got to figure out God is love. You know what I'm saying? Yeah. And we got to figure out that pure love. And first, we got to seek the God inside us. And once we're able to find the God in us, we can enhance that so that we can see the God in other people.
3: Correct. Right.
1: And then we could seek the forgiveness that we all need by forgiving those that have trespassed against us.
3: And also forgiving ourselves for our own ignorance and mistakes.
4: Our first and most important love has to be believing and learning how to love yourself. Because if you don't love you, ain't nobody going to do it.
2: You're so right.
0: That's dope.
2: We appreciate your time, man.
4: Thank you. I appreciate y'all, too. I just want to say to y'all young people out there, too, that hip-hop is in good hands, in your hands. You know, I know a lot of old heads got problems with you, but come on, man, with hindsight being 2020, looking back, man, we were all ignorant. Right. None of us came out perfect. You know what I'm saying? If young people are ignorant today, well, they learned it from the best because we are the most ignorant. You know what I'm saying? And, you know, to your young people, that's not an excuse to be ignorant.
3: Correct.
4: But you should want to be more than what you are so that you can survive. You know what I'm saying?
0: Right.
4: You should learn to be more than what you are because the greatest room in the world, the biggest room is room for improvement. I don't care what you do or how good you are at it. You know, you could always do better. You could always be better. When you think you're at the top of your game and you can't be beat, you already lost. You ain't fall down.
3: Wow. Really?
4: You know, so don't let negative people talk down on you, even the conscious people. You know, sometimes we real hard on other MCs and stuff, which is cool. Well, I don't hate sucker MCs. I love sucker MCs.
3: They taste so good. I know a couple.
4: Sucker MCs taste so good. Without sucker MCs, what would real MCs have to eat?
2: Thank God.
4: That's we starve. You know, right, you got predators and you got prey.
2: Man.
4: Yeah, so keep hip hop fun, keep hip hop young. Hip hop was created by children. Hip hop was created by preteens and teenagers. Our elders shunned us. Wow. We did not dress correctly. We couldn't get in the club with what we had. We had sneakers when there was no sneakers allowed in the bars and clubs. Right. You know, you needed slippery bottom shoes, a silk shirt, and maybe a hat with a feather in it, you know, back and a jacket back in the days. To be a gentleman. And
3: so is this like the disco era we talking?
0: Right. Now it was just disco in general.
4: Disco era?
3: Yeah.
4: Hip-hop is disco.
0: Right.
3: Can you expound on that, please? Because a lot of people like, you know, disco. Can you break down the disco factor or the vibe, what that is? Because when we hear disco, we think Saturday Night Live or Saturday Night Fever. You know what I'm saying?
4: Nope. When we think disco in New York, we think not the genre of music, but it was a scene, a place to be. It was the discotheque that allowed us off the street and allowed us to legitimize and make money and to create the multi-trillion dollar industry that hip hop is today. But it's when we say disco, we're not talking about Studio 54, white girls spinning around in circles high on coke.
2: Yes, energy.
4: Now, when we think disco, we think One Nation under a groove.
0: Right.
4: That's our disco. Our disco was more bounce to the ounce. Our disco was James Brown, George Clinton, Sly and the Family Stone, Earth, Wind and Fire, Diana Ross, Michael Jackson, Luther Vandross. You know, the sound of Philadelphia was our disco. You know. Our disco was Rick James, the Mary Jane Girls, you know, Alicia Myers, I Want to Thank You. You know, that was our DJ. Our disco was Good Times.
0: Right. Yeah.
4: Which is why the most popular rap record of all time and the first one to be that was Rapper's Delight featuring Good Times.
0: Right.
4: That was our disco.
3: Wow.
0: I think that's what Detroit had in common overall because early on, with early hip-hop, it was such a mix. You can go in our clubs here, and you hear such a mix of music. It wasn't, like, broken down into, oh, this was this music, this was this. It was just all played in one
4: scene. There you go. Right. But what happened?
0: I think the industry got a hold of it. Yeah.
4: We start getting programmed.
1: in the beginning of hip hop, Marley Marl, Red Alert, Chill Out, The Awesome Two, Mr. Magic, they decided what to play. They were the playlist. They knew what the people wanted to hear. They had their pulse on the music. Now, radio is programmed from one location for everywhere in America.
3: Wow.
1: We're not like that, man. We're not one size fit all. We're not meant to have the same taste. You know what I'm saying? Detroit is meant to have D12 and Eminem and 5 Ella. You know? If you want that flavor, you got to go dip that flavor there. You know? L.A. was meant to have the flavor and the slang that they had. Everybody ain't supposed to sound like that or do that or be that.
3: Mm.
0: Right.
1: You know, it's okay to be different. It's okay for people to add their swag to hip-hop because that's what hip-hop is.
0: Mm-hmm. Right.
1: You know, it's got to be ever-changing. If it stay the same, it won't be swagnificent. It'd be stagnant.
3: Mm-hmm. Right. Stagnificent. You know?
1: Exactly.
3: Yeah. So that's like out of the biting era into the crunch and munch era, like, because everybody's biting now based off of what you're saying. Everything is every all these rappers to me, no diss, but a lot of these youngins, man, even use the same sound effects on their voices. It's very difficult to tell little such and such from baby such and such or
1: exactly.
3: Kids food in them.
1: Hey, if I, and next dude that's going to be a superstar, he's going to be little young embryo. And then he's going to get killed by sperm.
3: Oh, shit.
1: Like, yo, with MC Sperm, ain't nobody younger than me.
0: So you know, sperm pay my bus.
1: MC Sperm, well, I'm MC Nut. I'm MC Fresh Nut.
2: MC Jism Juice.
1: You know what I mean? I'm like, come on. But it's all right. You know what I mean? Stay creative, stay hot. And guess what? Y'all could go off and make different versions of whack ass hip hop or whatever y'all want to do. I don't need anybody to make another record for me in my life. Mm. I'm good. Whenever I want, I listen to Motown, Stax Vault, you know what I mean? Earth, Wind, and Fire, you know, George Benson. You know, I listen to classical music.
3: Yep. So are you saying hip hop needs a fast, brother? Sound like you're saying hip hop needs a fast for a minute.
1: No, hip hop is just fine. People are just too damn lazy. Wow. That was whack ass records back in the day in hip hop. Man, I could play 1,000 whack ass records from the golden era of hip-hop alone. It ain't like motherfuckers wasn't whack. It was that there was such a great choice to choose from that you didn't have to listen to the whack stuff. I say to people, if something come on and you don't like it, so what? That's why radio's got dials. That's why remote controls got buttons. That's why we got volume levels and we got on-off switches.
0: Right.
1: You ain't gotta like everything. Mick Jagger don't jump up and down and be mad at every new rock variant that comes out. Mick Jagger ain't mad at Marilyn Monroe.
3: Right.
1: Why are MCs mad at mumble rappers? What they got to do with you?
2: Right. Keep recording. Right.
1: They talking about mumble rapping. He ain't mumble rapping. Turn the music off and listen to him talk. That's how he talks.
2: Right.
1: The boys down south got different slang. Sometimes you can't understand a damn word they say when they talking. How you gonna understand them rapping?
0: Right.
1: If you don't understand what's being said in a rap record, maybe they not talking to you.
2: Right.
1: Maybe you should go mind your business. Go find something that you like and tell us how much you like it and how much you support it rather than always just starting conversations about what we hate.
0: Right.
2: Say that the youth need to get up on X Clan. Y'all Google X Clan, man. The world still need a brother J voice.
1: You know,
2: on the radio.
1: Here's something for you. If people try to make excuses that people content is the way it is because they're young, brother J wrote to the East Blackwoods,
4: when he was 17 years old.
3: Mm. And swallow that. Deep.
4: Yeah.
3: You're talking high science at 17, and he said that at 17, so he had to know that way before he was 17. Like that.
4: I attribute that to not only his incredible brain, but his incredible father.
0: Yeah, I was going to say that. That had a lot to do. You mentioned it earlier because you grew up with a father and an older brother. So we see the difference in the generations now. To be 17 back then and have that type of mind had to do something with your environment and the influences you had around you.
4: Yes. Versus
0: what we're seeing now with the young kids now, a lot of them don't have those same influences in their life. So they're not thinking deep like that.
4: Bro, most 30-year-olds can't even say their ABCs without singing it. You know, in the age of information, where every human being in the world has the greatest encyclopedia in the world in the palm of their hand, with, you know, why have people become so damn dumbed down? Because the government wants it so, and someone is manipulating, you know, the puppets.
0: Right.
4: And some people are just so lost in this penile planet that they don't even know how to operate as a human being without the traps of civilization. You know what I'm saying? And this every man for himself mentality that we have adopted is going to be the death of us all.
2: Mm-hmm. Well, thank you, man. You guys raised a nation, man. Your voice, your message, man, your music, you know, your energy.
4: Yes, sir. Well, I'm glad that I've been able to contribute, you know, that the content to the overall diaspora. But young people are going to figure it out, and there's going to be greater movements than ours that'll be built on the foundations of what we created. And young people are going to have this thing figured all the way out. And like Bob Marley sang when he sang War, us Africans will win because we know we are right and we know we are righteous. So, you know, keep trying to eliminate us. Yeah, keep putting that pressure on us, because the more you push pressure on us, the harder we come. The more you turn our carbon into diamond, you know. And if you think you've seen something in the past, you ain't seen nothing yet. One day, a melanated child is going to scream, and somewhere, somebody's head is going to explode.
0: There you go. All right. All right, we want to thank you for coming out. This is B-Boy Reg.
2: I'm DJ Butter, man. And y'all make sure y'all check out Paradise Gray and our Fire Elevator.
4: I know y'all probably thought I was going to talk a lot more about beats and rhymes and stuff. Hope I didn't disappoint y'all.
0: Oh, no. You know what? You covered hip-hop. This is the part of hip-hop we want to talk about.
4: Yeah.
0: So, yep.
4: Thank you so much. Also, I just want to give respect and love to all your Detroit heads that recognized what X-Clan was before anybody else in the country. Detroit was the first place that X-Clan went number one. Even we were way more popular in Detroit than we were in New York. So I want to thank and love, because Detroit was ready for that funk. Detroit was ready for the funk in lesson. You know, Detroit was ready because their minds was vibrating on such a frequency. It ain't no surprise that the whole 5L movement, the whole Dilla movement came from there. You know, what up, though? I love y'all.
2: Yeah. We love y'all, man. X-Clan, brother
0: out.
2: Jay,
0: Funky
2: man.
0: Fresh in the flesh.
2: Peace out, y'all.
0: Yeah. All right.

Hello, everybody. Dr. Rick Wallace dropping in on you. It has been a while since I did a live stream here on Facebook. There's a lot, obviously, that has transpired. I have been working on getting some things straightened out. But what I did want to do is take some time to relaunch my morning sessions of sharing with you guys. I want to also invite you to join me for exclusive content that assists towards life change on Patreon. I'm going to share that link with you after the video. But I also, before I begin, this is going to be real brief, but before I begin, I want to invite you for a very rare opportunity to work with me in a one-on-one capacity in what I call my Rapid Change Breakthrough Sessions. I'm offering three sessions right now at a total charge of $150. For those who don't know me, my single sessions are $350. Package of three, ranging anywhere from $750 to $1,050, depending on how it's set up. But I wanted to do this because I want to reach people who may not have an opportunity to work with me on a regular basis or in a usual circumstance. And it's important for me to do that for personal reasons, but also I know I can reach more people. We have goals every year of the number of people that we want to impact over the course of the year, and that number is huge. So we do it in a lot of different ways. So I'm going to remind you again, but the link is there. It's real simple. I'm going to take the first 20 people because that's all I can handle at one time in addition to my regular clients. But the first 20 people who go pay and sign up, you will be set up to have three sessions with yours truly. These rapid change breakthrough sessions are set up to identify a specific thing that we can work on and change that will get you headed in the right direction in the quickest way. And so I love doing these because people are shocked at how simple creating change can be when you take decisive action. And that's what this is about. But anyway, I want to talk to you about your push-through moment. It's a moment in time when you reach a point in which you are about to turn back. Now, despite all the things that you've been told and you see on regular on social media, these ultra-successful people that seem to always have the right answer, to never ever meet challenges, to never have to face adversity. The truth is, adversity is a part of the game. You're going to have challenges. The vicissitudes of life are going to roll in. You're going to have moments in which you just feel like folding. That's par for the course. If you're not meeting those kind of challenges, you aren't aiming high enough. You're not striving for the penultimate production of your personal potential. When you are aiming to achieve everything that you're designed to achieve, you're going to meet resistance. You're going to have challenges. It's just simply how it is. And what I can tell you from experience, what I can tell you from years and years of study, is that you are going to have moments in your life that hit you so hard that you just want to give up. You want to lay it down. While I can say I'm not a quitter and I don't give up, I cannot tell you that I haven't had moments where I felt like it. Oh yeah, I mean, life will hit you. Life will fold you over in ways that you never thought possible. But here's the thing. This is where greatness is declared and defined, is in those moments when you feel like giving up and you say, wait a minute, no, I won't quit. No surrender, no retreat. I'm not turning back. I'm not giving up. I don't even know how I'm going to get out of this, but I am declaring right now that I will not quit. I'm going to trust my design. I'm going to trust my God. I'm going to trust my purpose. I'm going to trust my destiny. And I'm going to step out in this thing, on this thing called faith. And faith, in its simplistic form, we can use the biblical definition, is the substance of things hoped for, the evidence of things not seen. It's real simple. Faith is that thing that says you can't see your next step, but trust it. Step out on it before you know
what you can see. Because see, if you can see it, it doesn't require faith. But the universe moves on faith. God responds to faith. You have to believe in something you can't see, or you will be limited to the things you're exposed to. You've got to be able to see something beyond anything you've ever had before in order to have it. You've got to be willing to push beyond that particular moment. So what I want to talk about is this turn back moment. See, everybody has one, but how do you get through it? You push. You believe against hope, against all the things that tell you it's impossible, all the things that tell you you can't, all the things that suggest you're going to fail. Move in opposition of it based solely on your faith in God, solely on your faith in your potential and what you are capable of, not what you have simply done, but what you are capable of doing, because you haven't even tapped into your potential yet. So I'm challenging you now. I'm challenging you. This is the year, despite all of the things that are going on, all of the things that are promoting fear and uncertainty, all the things that are sitting up and pushing you back into a corner and elevating your anxiety and your fear. Stop for a moment and declare, I am going to push through. I am going to achieve. It's in the moments of adversity where greatness is cultivated. I said one time, a long time ago, I wrote in one of my books that adversity is the fertile soil in which faith, the seed of faith, is planted and cultivated. Faith can't be cultivated in comfort. Faith isn't needed in comfort. Comfort says this is what exists and this is what I'm okay with and I'm good. Faith is that thing that declares something beyond what has been experienced, what can be certain and known. That's faith. You live by faith when you start to trust and believe in things you have not yet seen. And to everyone else around you who doesn't live by faith, who doesn't challenge themselves to rise to a new level daily, what you are believing in will sound crazy to them. But you've got to continue to move on. You've got to continue to press through. You've got to establish in your mind that there's something you're going to do. And people ask me, people make the assumptions and they say all the time that, okay, well, you've done this and you've got this. But you got to understand, at one point I hadn't. At one point I hadn't written and published 24 books. At one point I didn't have doctorate degrees. At one point I didn't have the things I've accomplished in business and in other areas. At one point I was a little kid from the hood, and all I had was my belief in myself and that anything was possible, and in the ability to actually see myself beyond my current circumstances. And I still live that way. There's the thing that I'm dealing with at any given moment, and there's the outcome of how staying steadfast in it and living a life of faith will produce. So I'm operating in my circumstance, but I'm living in my destiny. That's how I smile when other people are frowning and complaining and whining, because I'm not seeing just what I'm going through. I'm seeing where I'm going. I'm going to challenge you. Instead of folding in this time of challenge, rise to the challenge. Stop writing your goals in correspondence to your current situation. Start writing your goals in correspondence to your internal conviction. That's my challenge to you today. I am inviting you to work with me. I have, like I said, 20 spots for this rapid change breakthrough challenge that I'm going to do. The link is inside of or somewhere on, you know, in the description box of this video. I'm challenging you to be one of the 20 that I bring in to work with on these

in other areas. I'm asking now, as we push a fundraiser, that you support what the Odyssey Project is doing in the inner cities, especially with programs like Black Men Lead, which is a rite of passage initiative, and Restoring Ghetto's Forgotten Daughters, which is a program focused on helping young girls, but boys as well, suffering from childhood sexual abuse, rape, molestation, domestic abuse, absentee fatherhood, and so many other things. The information will be in the box. Thank you.

When I say confused woman, I am. They fired Dr. Gay, the president of Harvard, over plagiarism. Now let's get this straight. Melania Trump plagiarized off of First Lady Michelle Obama. Trump plagiarized off of President Barack Obama. Joe Biden plagiarized. And Mr. Ackerman, the ringleader of all of this, wife plagiarized. But we don't even have to go that far. Let's discuss the slave labor, the slave intelligence, the slave creations, the slave ingeniousness, the slave brilliance, the slaves' intellectual property, everything the slaves did, said, created, made, invented, automatically belong to white people, the oppressors. Can we discuss black people labor in 2024? I mean, because we work, and before the check hit the account, we're broke. You know why? Because the systems in this country is set up that way, but it is time to torch them, right? Everything black people say, do, create, influence, that's labor that white people gain profit, wealth, elevation, progression off of. The only thing white people have been original with and in is plagiarizing, stealing, caping, and just viciously taking. So they think just because with the stroke of an ink pen, they say it's theirs, then darn it, it's theirs. But my ancestors, who worked from sun up to sundown,

0: Who picked cotton? Who grew rice? Who made pure cane sugar? As well as Hershey chocolate? Who is behind cocoa, coffee, and every other pleasantry that white folks enjoy? It's the excellence, it's the superiority, it's the brilliance, it's the creativity, it's the pizzazz, it's the advancement of the black mind, of the black hands, of the black spirit, of the black soul, of the black lives. You see, America have a problem with us learning our history because, honestly, it's not history. They still need black labor to produce white wealth. Why is it that the bulk of the teachers in America are white and female, and our children are unable to read, write, and count? Make that make sense. I know you can't, because it doesn't. So I ask, black people, especially black women, when are we going to finally get it right and unify and rise up? I don't need black women follow back, because that was a movement within itself. I'm talking about take these laws, rules, codes, mandates, policies, and legislation and put fire to them all. Because it's only a stroke of an ink pen that they are continually, perpetually, and generationally doing these things. And we have been silent, permissible, upstanding, right, good, just for far too long. This is our season. This is our moment. This is the moment of truth. So when white people want to paint black people like they are some immoral, illegal, unjust, incompetent, weak-minded, inferior, intellectually kind of people, we already know it's never been us and always have been them. Because they are given honorary degrees. They're able to buy licensure. And they are, what? Stealing certifications. Just so they can hang on the wall and say, look, I've got it. But they're not well researched. They're not well studied. They're not well written. And they just not well, period.
1: Sound
0: not
1: off.
0: At all.
1: Black clergy, we need to talk. Okay. And now I'm not trying to come at you disrespectful or anything like that, but I got a question for y'all. Where does all y'all money go? I mean, we have all these big, beautiful church buildings. Everybody get dressed up, looking good and clean, ready to praise the Lord and give him their undivided attention as well as tithing. And they surrounded by the whole neighborhood. It's just dilapidation in a lot of instances. I just need to know where the money go. We got a people who've had everything taken from them. And so they go and worship Jesus. They pray. They hope their prayers will be answered. Now, hoping that their prayers be answered is a good thing, but we need to see some tangible results. We need to see where the money's going. I mean, you can't keep the kids off the streets if there ain't nothing but drugs everywhere. And if they don't have no, if there's no jobs for them to go to, then how are we gonna build ourselves up? I have a proposal. My proposal is that each and every church, each and every black church, start with one house. Take one dilapidated house, buy it, fix it up. Use your members of the congregation to get some references so they can build that house up, put a family in it, or a single person, anybody who'll be able to pay the amount of rent for you. And it just take one house to start. You do that with one house, one person, one family. And then after that, they'll be paying rent to the church. And as he getting that residual income, you can do that with another house and another house and another house. And then now you got people living in nice houses. You can also help provide jobs for the people too. You can pay them after a while. And we also need schools, all these dilapidated school buildings that are falling apart. They already got desks and blackboards. All we need is the teachers. And after a while, the church will be able to pay for teachers. And once you get that, then you can get hospitals too. Completely black owned. I want everything got to be black owned and black operated. So then you got teachers, the people in the hospital staff are paid through the church, and you got people living in nice houses. And then pretty soon, you can also do that with buildings for businesses. You can help fund somebody to start a barbershop or something like that. Somebody who's already doing hair and nails on the side, and you can get some good money doing that. And after a while, everybody's employed. You can get kids to go work at the barbershop. You know, they could go work there. They could, you know, do little odd jobs like sweeping up hair and things like that. And they can get paid for the summer. Pretty soon, everybody could have jobs and everybody can do well. And it could all be black run. You could also get our own utility company if we focus on solar energy. We could control our utilities after a while. We can do this. I know we can. We really can. We just got to focus and put our heads together. Y'all churches got a lot of money. Y'all got a lot of money. And it could be put to good use. Sure, there's nothing wrong with having a big old house and all of that. But, you know, if you're robbing the people, then the question is, are you for the people or are you really against them?

0: All right, hello everybody. Dr. Rick here dropping in on you. Hope everybody has had a great week. Here's another episode of The Teachers. I'm here with my partner, my ace, my friend for years now. It's crazy how long we've actually known each other. I remember when we first connected with Dr. Michael K. Blanchard. Our guest today is a young brother, Ryan. I'm going to just let Ryan tell you his story. This brother has an unbelievable story. I love his passion. I love his disposition. I'm going to talk about some of the things that impressed me about him as we move in. But he has a unique way of delivering powerful messages by way of music. And I'm going to save some of the conversation for the conversation because you know me. But I do want to, normally we would say this segment is brought to you by, and we would announce a sponsor, but this segment is about me celebrating birthday number 55 over this weekend, which is a milestone for me, all things considered, everything that I've been through over the last year. Beautiful things like losing 40 pounds over the last 7 to 8 months, honoring my word to myself that I wasn't going to enter into 55, looking the way I looked on my daughter's birthday last September, and all of that. And as I said in the video before this, for those of you who want to show love to me, you don't have to bless me directly, but you can support the work that we do. It's so underfunded. And after this conversation, you're going to see why it's so necessary. And we're going to move into this. Ryan, our mutual connection, Jeremy, is how I initially came about you. He reached out to me and he just starts sharing your stuff with me. You have to check this out. You have to check this out. This guy is special. He's different. And I get that a lot. And then I go and it's trash. I mean, absolute trash. And I'm going like, nah, I got a headache. I can't get it. My left eye hurt. Just all kind of stuff. And so, but there was something in the conviction of Jerry. I said, I'm going to click this link. And I swear, and this is what I said. I swear for God, I'm going to mess Jeremy up if this is some trash. And I didn't say that. I said something else. But that was just, and I listened to it. I'm like, well, damn. Because this is definitely not what's being pushed out there in mainstream. And it sort of immediately reminded me of Sane. Sane is the guy, Ryan, who you just heard on the intro.
1: I like that song.
0: It's Doc's fam, and he convinced him to do the intro for us, and then it turned into a full single, and now it has a video and everything. So we're into that thing now, production and all of that stuff. Promoting and all that stuff, we're into that as well. I come from a music background. Doc has inserted himself as an executive producer, and so he's fast tracking his learning curve on it, and he's got some good people surrounding him. And you know, I've been in like forever, you know, I got literally producers in the bloodline. Matter of fact, I'm about to hook up with one to help celebrate my birthday today. If I don't choke him, it'll be a good day. And that's my baby brother, man. This dude is extremely talented. He's a gospel recording artist, but he's a songwriter and producer. He's written for Kim Burrell. He's written for Kyle Turner. He's done, you know, a bunch of different things, plus his own stuff. So I have an understanding. We talked about this. What I want you to do, so you can lay the foundation and we can get through it and we can have this conversation, because I think this conversation has to be had, is I want you to tell people who you are and about your journey and how you got here. Same way you told me.
1: Well, first off, thank you, Dr. Rick. I appreciate you having me on. Dr. Blanchard, it's a joy to meet you, brothers.
2: Likewise.
1: And thank you for the compliments about the music. You know, we live in a time where the appreciation of a, you know, we use words like positive and negative, like these weird blanket statements, but the reality is like, we put these terms in places where they don't belong. So, you know, to have somebody appreciate something that has real positive quality in it and real consciousness in it, like, it's, I appreciate it for real. As far as myself, of course they call me Ryan. My artist name is Ryan Aduce. It comes from the fact that you live different places, you may have take on a nickname or two. These have always been the name. I've always liked my first name, and my nickname in the streets is Deuce. So, I just figured, hey, if you know me in the world, if you don't know me, it's the easy way to identify me. I'm right outside of DC, from a town called Dale City. Very small place, very homely. It's the streets though. Very young, running around doing what young most black males do, or a lot of those who are just involved in street life. I got in trouble young, and I began to catch felonies, and I went to prison 2 days before I turned 20. Coincidentally, 2 days before I turned 20 put me at September 11th, 2002, which is a year after to the day that the towers fell. That was the day I got incarcerated. Coincidentally, 1996. It's also the same day Tupac died. Well, 2 days later on my birthday. So I share these weird mathematics about who I am in this world, to know that my life could literally fall into the hands of the judicial system a year after the towers fall. And then to know that, as you can see, I have a poster of him on my wall, to know that I was in front of my house on the day that I turned 14 shooting a basketball when my friend Natalie came outside. I was like, oh my God, Ryan, Tupac died. And I'm like, what? What are you talking about? And I was all tears. But to know in the future that I would share these pivotal moments in our history, in my own life, like personally. And so, as I say that to simply just lay out, just the oddity of how it all turned out for me. And so, to bring it to a full circle, I took a 15-year journey through the Department of Corrections. From that moment, I didn't see the world again from 2 days before I turned 20 until I was 35 years old. I got out of prison February 12th, 2018. So a large part of what you're hearing in the music, that conviction, not only being convicted of felonies in my real life, but it comes from a real place, And so, and then, to just take it one small step further, it's a it'd be sad to know that in today's current entertainment world, the things that get pushed from our entertainers, knowing that all of the things they push, I was in the space with the people who get in trouble for those things for a long time. I'm talking about brothers who I have to highly admire and respect, elders who, just like you brothers, who call me right now. And I'm talking about can tell you the stories of who I was in prison. I never stabbed anybody. I didn't have it for real. Honestly believe that God was with me every step of the way, to be honest. I'm talking, I didn't have it. I got in so little fights the entire time I was there. Like, I honestly had the opportunity to learn, be amongst brothers who appreciated my learning and would allow me to stand in front of them and teach and do this thing that I do right here, and allow me then to perform for them. And in the oddest way, not that I needed it, but made sure that, like, I was safe the entire way through. Like, nah, brother, you ain't, listen, we know that you're not this, you're this. So listen, you go do this, because we may need you to teach us something later. You good? So, I was honestly blessed in that environment, to make it all the way through unscathed, and then to finally get out into the world and, just do some and participate in some of the things I always wanted to participate in, which was just making music and having the opportunity to be in the classroom and speak to the youth about real life things.
0: And
1: So, it's kind of my story.
0: that is something that I was communicating to Dr. Blanchard was what I found impressive about you and Jeremy, because that's how you guys met,
1: Indeed.
0: is that you guys, didn't just go through the process and pretend to be something to get through the process. You hit the ground, and your mindset was, I'm immediately going to make my presence felt so that other people don't take that path. And I'm a huge believer in redemption. I don't believe we have a habit of throwing our people away. You can
1: It's
0: see
1: true.
0: it in how quick we jump off of bandwagons when somebody does something that we say, oh my God, you know, and we throw them away. My thing is, we definitely don't need to promote and advocate or support and condone antisocial behavior by our men or our women. But
1: Indeed.
0: what we have to watch is they are, and you know who they are when I say they are way worse than we are on any spectrum of moral ineptitude and being morally bereft. That they are. And yet, watch what they do when one of their step off the plantation. The only time you'll see them throw one away is when they have to sacrifice them in order to stabilize what they have. Other than that, they'll take, just like in this guy, I can't think of his name now because I had to put him out of my head, but the white cat raping the girl on side of the dumpster who gets 90 days because going to prison would totally destroy him and mess up his future. Well, you do that to black men every day.
1: Indeed.
0: So why does his future get to be protected when he's literally violating a woman on the side of a dumpster who's unconscious?
1: Indeed.
0: And he doesn't even serve the full 90 days. Brock Turner, that's his name. Okay, so we know they protect, and I'm not talking about that type of protection. I'm not saying you go out and you harm a black woman and we cover you. Doc knows that's not my thing. My thing is, you harm a black woman, I want to touch you.
1: Absolutely.
0: I want to touch you. You harm a black woman, I got a problem with you. I don't care what the black woman does. She needs to be safe in the presence of black men. Now, we need to start leading and teaching and covering and demanding that, okay, if this is what we expect from you, this is what we expect from you, but I'm not going to let nobody harm you. Malcolm, Brother Malcolm said this, that she's the most uncovered, unprotected person on the planet.
1: Indeed.
0: Why? So, no, I'm not saying that's what we do. What I'm saying is, unless we see something is absolutely incorrigible and it violates this code, where we say, if you do this, we literally put you to sleep. Other than that, if we're saying that you're worth living, then we need to make your life worth living. And so we need to demand of you, we need to redeem. So I'm big on redemption. The path that you travel, there's a bunch of us out there, there's a bunch of people out there that needed to be where you were and just didn't get caught.
1: I agree 1,000%.
0: Okay, so that's that. It's a bunch of people doing stuff that are far more devastating than what you did to get there to do 15. That's never seen the inside of a jail cell. I believe in redemption. The road you travel to get to it is different for everybody. It's what you do when the opportunity is sitting in front of you. Do you embrace it? Do you walk into it? Do you live it? I'm living a life of redemption. So I appreciate it when I see it. You know, and so my thing is, what you're doing is so necessary. And I connect with it because I deal with young black males too. But being in the classroom, sharing your story, teaching, and having the opportunity to do it. Because think about it. The narrative in the world and society is that you're a throwaway. You have the word convict in front of your name. And yet here you are being embraced by the society that should have threw you away based on the narrative. But the thing is, you had to step into it. And I know Doc has his own unique approach in seeing about us as black men. And we are real close and connected in how we move. That's why we've been friends for so long. But we've also been friends because we're able to not be on the same page and still have mad love for one another. It's the beauty of, I don't have to agree with everything you say. I'm not a clone of you. But we jive because we're on the same page on the things that matter to us the most.
1: Absolutely.
0: And so, Doc, just listening to that story and understanding, I think you're in Denver now, though. You're not in
1: Yes,
0: DC.
1: sir. Yes,
0: Okay.
1: sir.
0: So, Doc, when you hear that story, what's the first thing that comes to mind? And I'm gonna give you the context so you don't have to search hard. Tommy J. Curry. T. Hassan Johnson, The Man Not, and now you take it from there.
2: I mean, I'm looking at, you know, I'm thinking about student persistence, which is part of professional development, personal development. That's what I'm thinking about when I hear his story. What types of barriers did Ryan have? What types of support systems did he have when he got out? You said you were in 15 years, correct?
1: Yes, sir.
2: So a lot changed in the world. So I'm interested to hear from you. How were you embraced in the community? We call them wraparound services. Those are the things that we put in place for people to become successful in education, successful in life, coaching, all that type of stuff. What did you have to support you? Because a lot of young Black men that come out of prison time don't have that support. We know that. And they go back very quickly a lot of times. Sometimes they're unable to cope with this new world because a lot of time has passed and a lot of things in the world changed since you were actually there. And you said you were actually very young when you went in. So a lot has changed and a lot of your personal development actually occurred while you were incarcerated. So tell us a little bit about what that was like growing up with a lot of your personal development occurring in the system. And Doc knows I say this all the time, the best education that you can give is the one you give to yourself. And I'm not talking about the institution of education. I'm talking about the one you get on life.
1: Okay.
2: And when you combine the two, then you're a giant.
1: Fantastic question, Doc. One of the first places I would have to absolutely start is the fact that, you know, I was blessed to have both my parents, you know, since I was young. My father, he died my third year in prison. It's very tough, to be honest. That's a whole nother story for another day. But the fact is that my mom is a certified genius. She's a double major. She has a PhD in psychology. She has a master's in psychology, forgive me, and a master's in business. My father, he wasn't the most educated man, but he was always the most popular dude anytime he walked into a space. You know what I'm saying? He could run his mouth. So, you know, those two things together, just being able to think quickly and just being able to articulate well, has just always fared well for me. My mom always impressed in me a love for reading, you know, since young. That's why, you know, I could, when I look back just at my journey, knowing that at the bare minimum, I've read one book a month for 15 years, at the bare minimum. And there was months that, you know, how your mind could get to going. Sometimes you might get in that space and before you know it, you could just feeling like I could crack the codes of the universe. I'd have read 10 books this month, you know, but.
2: Hey, Ryan, most people haven't read that many books in their lifetime.
1: It's crazy, right? And that's what I'm saying, to know that, you know, it's really crazy that we really rely on screens to learn now. Like, it's the most, like, what happens if the Wi-Fi goes out? And you go back to looking at books and you're like, yeah, what am I supposed to do with this? It's like, it's crazy.
0: I saw the weirdest thing. Mm. Now, I don't know if you saw this, but it's a reel now on TikTok, but it was a real life event. There was this toddler. Couldn't have been more than 2 years old. And I think they were in the airport. Mm-hmm. And the mom gave the toddler a magazine. Mm-hmm. And the toddler took the magazine and started doing this.
1: Mm-hmm.
0: Couldn't understand
1: why
0: the screen wasn't changing. Only knows scrolling, never touched a real book, never turned the page.
1: That's deep.
0: And you know, I'm good. I'm good with technology. It has really opened up the platform for me to do what I do. Mm. But there's something like holding a book, the smell of it, going in a bookstore, going in a library,
1: touching a page, which
0: it's touching a page that's revolutionary. Mm. And you know, the empirical data on this is huge. When studying success, one of the most primary and prevalent variables is books read. Mm-hmm. The average American reads one book a year. Do you know how many people have to not read a book at all to have your average be one?
1: Yeah, it's crazy, right?
0: Okay. Now, on the flip side of that, the top five performers, success wise, in they literally defined success in a number of different ways. They defined it financially, they defined it business influence, social influence, and so forth. So, in any of those categories, the top 5% read on average 4 books per month. So there's a direct correlation between reading. Well, and then there's another study that shows that when we start talking about energy and vibration, which everybody talks about and very few people understand, is that literally your thoughts and your state of being emits energy and can be measured on the Hertz scale. And the Hertz scale basically ranges from 0 to up to 7 to 750. Now, the lower the frequency, the vibration, the lower the energy. You're talking about 250 hertz and below. Anger, bitterness, jealousy, envy, strife, and all of that. And 500 hertz, gratitude, 550, love, 6 and 7, benevolence and giving, 700, revelation. The receiving of new knowledge is one of the highest places that you can be in, where you're building your energy and your vibration. When the brain and the mind comes together to take on something new it hasn't seen, it gets excited and it goes up. It's hard to be looking into a book and feeling down. It's amazing. And I can relate to you, because when I started my journey to become more spiritually grounded, I was in seminary. So I was going for my first doctorate, which was in theology. And I'm there and I'm studying about Charles Wesley, because Charles Wesley is the father of the Methodist movement. He's known as the Great Revivalist. He existed in the early 1800s, late 70s, early 1800s. And he was a Methodist by nature. And so the church became known as the Methodist Church, because he used methodology to move everything and make things. He was systematic in how he moved. Well, there's a part about John Wesley, when you're studying the man, where he's determining that he needs to elevate his level of faith and his thinking. And he's having this ongoing debate with John Whitefield, who is in the US and Wesley is in the UK. And they're having these exchange of letters, which obviously takes a lot of time, because we're talking 1800. So it's got to get on a ship and come all the way over. But they're having this debate about the doctrine of election. Not going to get into the depth of it, but Whitefield was a Calvinist and Wesley was Arminianist. And so those were the debates, and it was friendly. They were very close. It was a friendly debate, but they had it going on.
1: Indeed.
0: And in one letter, Wesley says to Whitefield, "I'm struggling with my faith. What should I do?" And Whitefield's return was, "Preach faith until you have faith." He was talking about the power of personal declaration. I wrote about that. But there was something else I spent in studying Wesley that set my world on fire and changed my life forever. I read that one year he did committed to the consumption of revelation. He was going to read 100 books in a year. And I committed, I'm going to read 100 books in a year. This is over 20 some years ago. Every year I read over 100 books. And I'm one of the busiest people in the world, but it's a part of what I am. I'm going to find books and I'm just reading. And then it's become like a passion. And it kind of parlayed into something my grandfather told me. He said, "You love to talk a lot, you love to write a lot. Make sure you read at least 1,000 words for every 100 words you speak." And you'll what comes out will be a blessing to the people who hear it, because it'll most likely be the truth. And so when I hear you talk about the reading and the passion, that passion was given to me by my great grandmother, who was my adopted mom. And your mom gave you that passion. It has served you well, and it will continue to serve you well. And I ask that you simply pass that passion on, because that's what's lacking in so many of our youth, are the ability to seek and educate themselves.
1: I agree. The thing is so often, man, that would be the problem that I would encounter when I was incarcerated. You know, one of the things that connected Jeremy and I, you know, my great brother Jeremy, was the fact that when I met him other than the fact that we were around from within the same area. So, you know, within that environment, you know, you kind of just gravitate towards people in that way. But one of the earliest moments that came with me meeting him was I went to go outside to sit down and talk with him, and he had this big tax book about tax law. And I was like, hey, what are you doing with this? And he was like, yo, man, we black men. He's like, when we get out in the world, one of the things that normally send dudes like us back to prison is we don't pay our taxes. He was like, yeah, you better learn this. And I was like, oh, word. But just the running across, you run across brothers in that environment who will stand out in that way because they will have things like that attached to them way less than brothers who do. You know what I'm saying? You will run across the brothers who aren't reading, who aren't learning, who aren't for real. How many the amount of brothers that you run across on a regular basis. I knew a brother who was the brothers who would be in the GED class. And the brother, I knew this one in particular brother, he's going to the GED class, and he would come outside and he would talk to me on a regular basis. He would always ask me, Brian, yo, how you keep your brain focused? He was like, yo, man, every time we come outside, he was like, yo, you don't ever want to smoke no weed? He was like, you don't want to go work out? He's like, yo, you go work out by yourself? He was like, yo, man. He was like, yo, how do you sit over here and do this every day? He's like, I just don't get it. And I was like, well, let me ask you this. I was like, yo, how do you go to the GED class every day? He was like, well, I mean, I want my GED. I said, well, I want to learn. I said, well, here's the difference, though. I said, yo, how long have you been in a GED class? He said, man, go ahead, man, don't do that. I said, nah, man, you got to say it out loud. By the way, I'm saying this because I used to do this to him all the time later, but this was one of our first interactions in this way. I said, nah, man, say it out loud. He said, man, I've been in there for 4 years. I said, you've been in a GED class for 4 years. I said, imagine how much further along you could have been had you been sitting out here with me. Every time I read one of these books, you just took it and finished it behind me and then passed it on. Like, you could have quite possibly moved your way through whatever that was to enhance your own self so you could be better used in society once you get free. I said, but the reality is, you know, just like most brothers, as the system does for brothers in this predicament, they give you games. You know, you want to sit down, you want to become king of the tabletop. So, you know, you play chess, you play checkers. You learn all the different ways to play poker. You know, one of, you know, as brothers love to do, you know, you want to look for all of the ways to make money when you're free. You know, the same thing when you're incarcerated, but those things normally end up taking over your mind. So the space that you could have reserved for learning at a certain level, you fill it with all of the other things that take up your time that aren't necessarily going to take you as far. It may provide for you in the moment, but it's not going to ensure your longevity in the world. So, you know, watching this on a regular basis, being a participant in this, knowing that I constantly had to do, in my, I don't want to make it, I don't want to make it sound as if it's an issue because it's not an issue. But I constantly had to deal with the fact that I knew brothers who relied on me to learn because through me learning ensured that they would learn because, you know, I talk a lot. You know what I'm saying? So all I have to do is be amongst my own. You know what I'm saying? And I'm going to turn that switch on and I'm going to pour it out and I'm going to make sure, yo, listen, man, and when you finish, man, do me a favor. Pull up your phone that you want to be on all the time and go Google what I'm saying. And if you ain't got time for that, or you do have a little bit extra time at your disposal, go to the library, go read this, such and such and such and such. So, you know, that was kind of always the thing that kept it moving in a certain way, Dr. Rick. And I'll give you brothers this as well. One of the things that is very prevalent in the Department of Corrections is the fact that everybody wants to stay connected to their family. You know, and then they make it so hard for you to stay connected to your family. I've been lucky enough that I'm current. My wife is upstairs right now. My daughters are upstairs right now. I've been with my wife since we were 16 years old. She rode with me for 15 years, my entire incarceration. Her, my mother, and my children. My Uncle Harold was my father's brother. These were the people who that was my support system, Dr. Blanchard, that you spoke about earlier. I didn't. None of my friends that I grew up with were there. You know what I'm saying? That they all of them disappeared on me. I can tell you guys, I have that stereotypical story. Out of 15 years, all of the people I grew up with, one person from around my way wrote me twice. In 15 years, none of the people I grew up with came to visit me. They didn't come to write me, do any of those things. I only say that because, you know, brothers out here throw their lives away so easily. They don't think about how easily you could get cut off from the things that you deem to have such a high esteem in your life. And yet those things will disappear on you. You know, and I don't mean to say things, you know, those people. But you do your best to stay connected in that environment. And so one of the things that I learned was important in that environment right around 2010, 2011 is the amount of money brothers were spending on having cell phones in that environment. Because, you know, collect calls anywhere from $1 to $10, depending on where you live in society. They go through so much and you wanting to get a visit. So, you know, it really is almost as if like you really are in slavery and your people got to go through the slave catchers to get back to the plantation to see you and then get gone. They so disrespectful. So like many brothers, I participated with cell phones. What was so sad was when I finally had access to a cell phone from around 2010 to my exit in the Department of Corrections, was how many brothers really wanted them simply so they could lay in their cells and hide from the police and simply talk and text. I say that because I have a brother that I'm very, I love him very much. He's home now. It's my brother, Asiatic, Genesis Asiatic. He has a brand called Asiatic Greetings. He was one of the brothers who used to say to me all the time, yo, man, you understand that if you get caught with this device, they're going to give you more time. So you might want to use it for something of substantive value. So I would be on YouTube for hours trying to catch up with the world. Like when I finally had the opportunity, like I could pull myself out of, you know, many of the different things I would read. You know, I love Dr. Amos Wilson. I love Dr. Yosef Benyakinen, and I love Elijah Muhammad. He's like some of my favorite people to read, right? So when I finally got a chance to go on YouTube and look at their lectures, great. I'm talking about it was like one of the greatest gifts I could ever have, you know, to read their words on a paper and then look at their lectures. But then to know that this is how I was using my time with this device, that if I get caught with it, I could get in trouble. And yet brothers would lay around and really wanted to talk and text. I simply said to say this, to bring it to a close. My love of learning extended so far in every capacity from, you know, my youth, even while I was in the Department of Corrections, so much so that I was willing to take that device that was meant to be a connecting thing between my family and I so I could just talk to them. And even in having that, I wanted to just learn more. I wanted to ensure that as a Black man that was getting out of Department of Corrections, I wasn't just out here taking up, you know, space. I wasn't just another stereotype. Even, you know, I'm just not just another statistic, even though I am all of those things currently and perpetually, but just wanting to be more than that.
0: I mean, that's so much there to unpack, man. Again, I'm brimming over with pride as if I know you. Because I do. You're a Black man.
1: Indeed.
0: And I think that there's, to me, no greater identity as a Black man than being a Black man. And something that you touched on that Doc will definitely co-sign that I'm probably the most passionate about is people will sit up and look and see people will sit up and look and see the fact that your wife spent 15 years waiting on you.
1: Indeed.
0: And say she was crazy.
1: She's gone through that for sure.
0: What, you know, what are you doing? That's stupid. That's another Black man that threw his life away. Why are you wasting your life waiting on him? All he's going to do is get out and blah, blah, blah, blah, blah. Mm. And what I see is a man that wakes up every day and shows her why she wasn't crazy.
1: Absolutely.
0: And that to me is Black manhood. Mm. You said something that was powerful in itself, but people won't even get close to realizing how powerful it was. I was preparing myself not to be a man that just came out and took up space. You became a man that came out and you command the space you're in. Your presence and energy is evident the moment I connected with you. I told you this. Here's the thing. how we as men, and I told you this as well, and Doc, we've had this conversation, I don't know how many times. I said this 20 years ago. I said, when I turn 55, this is why I'm so emotional. I said, when I turn 55, I don't want to be on the front lines anymore. I'm getting too old. I said, plus the kids won't relate to me. They won't understand me. We're not even speaking the same lingo. I said, we've got to do something different than the men before us did. The men before us were so power hungry because black men don't experience power. All you got to do is look in the black church. You got 80-year-old pastors that won't pass the baton because that's the only power they've ever experienced.
1: And, you're touching on something right now.
0: And what happens is you got all this young energy, talent, skill, reach, charisma, and power that's being wasted because you won't pass the baton, because you won't groom, because you won't prepare. And I told you, Doc, I said, I'm looking for brothers that I can pass the baton to. I can step back and become the voice of wisdom and watch them take it further than I can take. I can't run as fast as I used to. My mind don't work the same way it used to. But we need brothers that we can trust, that if I give you this baton, you're not going to fumble it. That I can literally sit back and leave this place knowing brothers like you are here. So that's why it's emotional for me, because it's what I fought for. And now I'm looking at it and it's like, wow. Because there are some times I'm sitting up and I'm going, we in trouble. We are in trouble, Doc. How many times we said, these cats just don't get it. When I told you about how respectful he is, this isn't a 12-year-old. This isn't a 19-year-old. This is a grown man. And I said, but the level of reverence he gave me when we first engaged told me that there was something about him, you know, that he studied Elijah Muhammad, that he studied Amos Wilson. So, man, I applaud you. I really do. Doc, you have anything you want to add?
2: I agree with you. I mean, we've done a very poor job as a black collective of not only passing the time, but even preparing those under us. We kind of skipped a generation. You know, Generation X, in which Doc and I are part of, the civil rights generation never really passed anything to us. They pretty much die in their leadership positions or wherever they're at. And Doc and I are still, I'm 56, he'll be 55. We still got our hand, you know, we on the track with the hand out like the track star. And it's too late to pass it on to us. We got to pass it on to you. So I hope that, you know, Doc and I do what we can to professionally develop young men and women to pass that baton on. But collectively, we're not doing near about as enough as we need to. I wanted to ask you, I see a couple of pictures in the back also of Elijah Muhammad, Farrakhan, some of the other people. Who were some of the influences? I know you said your mom and dad, and I know some of the brothers that you were incarcerated with, but who are some of the leaders that you respect maybe of yesteryear? Today I see Elijah Muhammad, Farrakhan. I can't make out the other. I see Malcolm.
0: It looks like France. Is that Franz Fanon back there?
1: Nah, not for Wretched of the Earth author. No.
0: Okay.
1: Kwame Nkrumah, Mandela, Barack Obama. By the way, my mother got me this for my 39th birthday. No, my 38th birthday. That's Frederick Douglass, Marcus Garvey, Malcolm X.
2: So, who influenced you from a personal development standpoint, and then also who influenced your music? The genre of music, if you fit into a particular genre.
1: Well, as far as my influences, I mean, it's crazy even to know that I got into the streets and I did things against my own that, you know, if dissected, could be proven that at that time I didn't care about my own. But I always love the talkers. Like yo, man, I've always loved Malcolm, like for real. I remember watching, like seeing Dr. Amos Wilson or PBS when I was very young on a local TV station around our way. They do show those he had these long lectures, man. He'd be talking about black psychology. And I didn't understand any of it. I just like the way he talked, for real, if I'm honest. It was the same thing with I remember I was very young. There was a TV show. It was in the generation of You Brothers. It was in the 70s.
2: Tony Brown's Journal.
1: No, I think it was called Firing Line or
2: Okay.
1: Crossing Line or something along those lines. I know it
2: Crossfire.
1: was a
2: Crossfire.
1: That may have been it. I was a he was a I was a white gentleman.
2: Yeah.
1: He used to interview different people, right? And
2: Right.
1: I remember that I seen it. I was very young. It was early 90s. It was a clip. It was and I've seen it since I was an adult as well, but it was the reason I watched it as an adult again. It was a clip of Jesse Jackson, and it was the way he introduced him. The most prolific speaker of the 70s and something, something, something. And I remember, at the time, you would there was things about Jesse Jackson on TV. Little stuff about him. I can't get into all those in particular, but I just remember it. And I remember saying to myself, damn, he really can talk really good. And I always admired it. And so it was just one of those things as I got older that I just appreciated the people who had high levels of intellect, but they could shoot it out. Like in that way that almost looked as if like, yo, he might be reading for something, but you don't see nothing in front of him. You know what I'm saying? Like I always wanted my mind to work in that same way. And so when we get to the musical influences, it was the same with him. It was the
2: Right.
1: same with Tupac. It was that same fire, to hear somebody whose mind could be working in real time at the speed that it's working at, and then to see the magnetism of it, amongst the people, like how it works. So, when we talk about just my influences, just in the name of being black, in the name of intellectualism, these are just some of them, or just some of the brothers I named: Jesse Jackson, Amos Wilson, Most Honorable Elijah Muhammad, Dr. Yosef Benyakinen, Charles Finch, Asa Hilliard, Delbert Blair. I could walk down a whole list of brothers that live in here. Well, I wish I could just
2: Hey,
1: thank everybody.
2: and Dr. Rick Wallace.
1: Dr. Rick Wallace,
2: Well,
1: by
2: the reason I
1: the
2: bring
1: way,
2: that up is because
1: brother.
2: all of the people you just named, they freestyle. When I say freestyle, I'm talking about as a scholar. There's no teleprompter. Same way with Dr. Wallace. There's no teleprompter. There's no reading the
1: That's
2: notes.
1: crazy.
2: It comes from here. They freestyle, just like a rapper freestyles. There's nothing written down. They freestyle, and it's coming off the top of their head. And
0: I
2: I
0: mean,
2: think that's.
0: it's amazing how many names he named that influenced me. I was just talking yesterday. Like I said, I did a segment with a fellow psychologist who owns and runs Wellspring here in Houston. And he has a podcast studio. He does a podcast called Admit One, My Reality. And he said, man, we need you as a featured expert because the way you talk about the human mind, I've never heard it before. And so we talked about two things yesterday. We talked about the mind unleashed, and we talked about the gift. And one of the things that I believe is that everybody has one. I don't believe that there's a person on the planet that doesn't have a gift. I've had the distinct pleasure and blessing to work with people with autism, Down syndrome, other learning disabilities, extreme poverty, extreme wealth, and everything in between. I have yet to meet a person without a gift. The problem is we live in a culture that looks to submerge the gift and suppress it. Because if you actually access the gift, you talk about Amos Wilson, who is to me the most prolific mind in psychology, with Dr. Naeem Akbar a close second.
1: Well, Dr. Anwar, he another one. I got caught up.
0: He influenced my further breaking down of European and Western psychology to better fit the Black mind and the Black experience. But the thing is, the gift has always been there. My grandmother discovered the gift in me at 2 years old. I remembered stuff that the average person can't remember, and I talked all the time. And at 3 years old, I had learned the story of the creation, three chapters of the Bible. I knew it verbatim. Mm-hmm. And she took me around, put a mic in my hand at 3 years old, and I became the kid who does the creation. So I'm public speaking. And then it just became anything I became passionate about. Matter of fact, in high school, one of the class clowns named Raymond, man, this dude was hilarious, kept us laughing, but it was in an economics class. And we would have questions, and it was like free for all. So we have questions. And he nicknamed me Tip for Tip O'Neill, who happened to be the House Speaker at the time we were in high school, because he said, man, can't get a topic that the dude can't talk on. The thing is, man, the minds that you, and then with Pac is my favorite, you know, coming from the 80s, LL is a second. Just from the longevity and how he revolutionized the flow. And obviously Rakim came behind it and blew it up. But then you got all the real MCs that I love too. I like MCs, Most Def, KRS-One.
1: That's right.
0: Cats right. Like that's bringing fire. But with Pop, to me, what separated Pop, it wasn't even his music. It's not the fact that he had recorded, I forget how many hundreds and hundreds and hundreds of songs by the time he died. He lived in the studio. He hammered on his craft. He was a professional.
1: Indeed.
0: It wasn't, you talk about his quick mind. It wasn't in the studio that his quick mind, it was his interviews.
1: Indeed.
0: It was his interviews. When you asked him a question, how he came back, how he explained Thug Life. I mean, just all of that is like, this dude's somewhere else. And anytime that you unleash the mind, that's what you get. And so that's what I'm seeing, man. And like, I admire, that's why I say, you got to check out this guy. I sent it to Doc and I sent it to our,

0: You're that person too.
1: Thank you, Doc.
0: You're that person too, man. So what I'm going to leave you with is this. There are going to always be obstacles. Life is going to happen. You don't stop. Your gift, this is one of the hardest things that I've had to explain to people. Your gift does not exempt you from life. It does not exempt you from challenge. It does not exempt you from loss. It does not exempt you from the process. But what it does is it guarantees that you're built for it. It guarantees that you can handle it. It guarantees that absolutely nothing can stand in your way. But you're going to have to persevere. You're going to have to push. And here's something man to man that I'm going to give you. And we're going to talk. Me and you, we're going to talk. And I know Doc is going to be there and whatever. You're going to have us as a resource. But let me tell you something. This is man to man, because there's some other brothers out there like you that don't feel like anybody's hearing them that needs to hear this. Make your number one priority waking up in the morning and making sure that your wife never regrets holding you down. And I don't mean that just in don't cheat on her, don't be mean to her. I mean, let her see you rise. See, so where in her heart, if she even never says it, I'm telling you, I know women because I've studied them. In her heart, she's sitting up every time you do something exceptional. She's thinking, now what the hell y'all think about it now?
1: Sure.
0: How stupid am I now? And that is it. You know, don't ever let her, because that's your queen.
1: Indeed.
0: That's a part of you. You're not separate. You're connected. Don't, and guard that door. Because the one way that the negative energy, call it the enemy, call it whatever you want to call it, the adversary, whatever, the one way that he can stop you is by destroying what you love the most. He's going to try to distract you. You're too sharp for that. He's going to try to destroy you. You're too strong for that. So next, he's going to disrupt. Be careful. Guard your door. Doc, anything you want to give him?
2: Yeah, I want to just say that he strikes me as similar to you, Doc, just in a different way. When I met Dr. Wallace, one of the things he was doing was he was not just talking about grassroots problem solving. He was actually working with people in the community. You know, a lot of people have all the answers when they're online, right? But how many people are they actually working with in real life? And so we have to balance. What I'm saying is, as an artist and even as him, a scholar, I tell him all the time, he could be making a lot of money if he had more entertainment content, if you understand what I'm saying. Same way with you. If you followed a different genre of music, you know, if you weren't as grassroots as you are, if you were more leaning toward the entertainment side of music, you could probably get to where you want to be faster. But then at what cost? What are you about yourself to do that? Same way with Doc. He could be, I told him the other day, I said, man, you could fill that void that Kevin Samuels left when he passed. But how much of himself would he have to give up? Because our people value entertainment more than they value education. We know that. What are your thoughts on that, man?
1: I'm talking about the places I could go, man, because the thing is I did one of my so there's two in particular quotes in this world that resonate with me on a regular basis. I think about them all the time. It's number one, Minister Farrakhan standing at the rostrum at one of those 80s lectures saying, I'm not no entertainer. What you say? You go out, go see your man talk. I'm not no entertainer. And then Prophet Muhammad, may peace be upon him, in the Quran saying, I'm not a poet. I'm not a madman. To know that the education and the elevation and the progression of your own is imperative, period. To know and understand that your own will participate in the destruction of itself

0: more than anything that will give it life, simply because the destruction is more entertaining and the life-giving is boring. Even though the life-giving and sustains and ensures that you'll be here later. You know what I'm saying? So it's like, it really is funny. You know, we use terms like a laugh into the bank. Yeah, we'll party into the grave too. You know what I'm saying? So, you know, knowing and understand, like, I really hate it for real. You know what I'm saying? Like, I've been blessed, man. Allah has, God has blessed me to, I can run my mouth. I'm talking about creatively. There's not a whole lot of spaces that I can't reside in. Like, if I decide I'm going to do it, I can go do it. Like, and my, I get praise every way, every step of the way. Oh, thank you. Thank you. Yes. You know what I'm saying? But at the same time, knowing that, matter of fact, in order to make my point, I don't want to wrap you brothers up, but just very quickly, the year that I got out of prison, I had facial surgery. All right. You guys can't tell, but they cut half my jaw off from here to here. Then took this bone out and took the bone out of my left leg and put it in my jaw, all right, with a piece of titanium. I was in ICU. I have 30 staples in my neck, 40 staples in my neck, 40 staples in my leg. I was on crutches. I couldn't even talk. I was in my house. I'm talking about brothers I was incarcerated with were calling me because they were trying to figure out, like, you know, they've always known me to be like this guy with all this thing or whatever, right? So they call me and they're like, yo, Ryan, what you doing to get back? And I'm like, oh, you know, I'm trying to track him, you know what I'm saying? Speech therapy, you know what I'm saying? Don't worry about it, man. Get back, man. And they like, yeah, that's what's up, man. You been writing raps? And I'm like, yo, I can't even rap right now. What do you mean I'm writing raps? I can't even rap right now. Now, mind you, I didn't know at the time that, now, of course, many of them don't know that they were hurting me for real, because I thought that me making music or participating in artistry, like, meant that you cared about that more than my life, like healing, right? Now, of course, they would never know, well, maybe they'll know now, but it was actually writing raps, because the speech therapy stuff wasn't working. It wasn't really working. So writing raps and then trying to exercise my jaw by going through those words is how I was able to pull myself up out of a dark space. And so to know, to bring this to a close, to know that I could very easily say all of the fly things from every type of drug you like to every kind of car you might like, all the misogynistic stuff you might want to hear about women and all of that. I could say all of that. But then that takes away from the fact that it was the beauty of the gift that helped my jaw work again. So how disrespectful would it be to not only my own, but to the creator that gave me the gift to use it so foul, so despicable, in such a harmful way, in such a destructive way. So no, I don't know. I know that my creativity will always go further every single time I go to sit down and write a song like Atmosphere, or I go to try to I go and try and explain the depth of the spirituality that was blessed upon me to write things like Nicodemus, knowing who he is in the story of Jesus. You know what I'm saying? To me, every one of these writings is a dissertation. Every one of these is a lecture. If I take the music away, I could stand in front of you and say these words and you could still learn from them. And for real, it'd probably be even more entertaining because it would rhyme, but without music, you know? And so, that's really what it is, Doc. It's just about the fact that you're right. We could get further if we was about the destructive quality of what resides within it, because we know that every particle of energy has the, you know, destructive value and the constructive value. So we could most certainly manifest that destruction if we so choose. Brothers do it every day and they're successful. But I don't think that they'll be here in the future as memorable beings. I think that in the future, we'll dissect what they did and speak about how it was in its full, in its truest nature. Yeah, man, it was entertaining, but look what it did to us.
1: I agree 100%. One of the things that Doc has probably heard me say hundreds of times, literally, because it's a part of my theme and my mantra, is that the first half of my life was about me. Mm. But the second half of my life is about my legacy. What am I leaving behind? And when people ask me what a legacy is, I say the legacy is the thing that you leave behind that speaks of you after you're gone. The question is, what will it say? What will your legacy say? Will it say that you manipulated people? Will it say that you exploited your people? Will it say that you failed our people? Will it say that you destroyed women? Will it say that you didn't take care of your kids? Will it say that he impressed upon me to be better? Will it say that he brought me the knowledge that kept me? And Doc, you saw I shared this on Facebook about a week or so ago, where a woman, and I shared this in a video I just did earlier, but a woman, I had posted something, and it was real simple. It says that while I appreciate the approval and praise and thankfulness of people about who I am, it's not necessary for me to be who I am. And underneath that, a woman chimes in and she says, I need you to know that 6 years ago, I lost my husband of 26 years. And I was so devastated because my marriage was all I knew, that I couldn't find a reason to wake up in the morning, and I was ready to give up until I came across your channel. You taught me to see life differently. You taught me to hope for tomorrow. You taught me this and all of these things. You gave me a reason to live. I'm here because of you. And through me becoming whole and healed again, I found new love. I met a man a year ago who loves me, and we're married now. And then another person comes in on the same thread and says, 2 years ago, I was going to kill myself. And somebody shared a link to one of your videos. And that's the legacy. Life is bigger than you. Your purpose is so much bigger than you. And your thing is, the short-lived victory of exploiting your people to get a win won't speak well of you after it's gone. Your children will have to wrestle with that negative. Your progeny, your children, their grandchildren will have to wrestle with the negative impression that you left behind because they are associated with your name. I want my kids, and you. I know you want your kids, and I know Doc, we were having a conversation before he got on about the legacy we want to leave our kids. Is I know now because of that legacy. I think about the doors that are open for Malcolm's daughter, who is doing all kind of crazy stuff right now, and the King children. They're riding the legacy of Pops.
0: Indeed.
1: Okay, that's the power of what you have. Not just, it says, the book of Proverbs says that a wise man leaves an inheritance for his children's children. Now, the natural interpretation that is to automatically assume or postulate that we're talking about financial and material wealth, and we are, but it's so much deeper than that. To me, the greatest inheritance a man can leave his progeny is his legacy. Who was he when he was here? You know how many times I wake up weak and beaten and I step into the legacy that my pops left me? That's power. And that's what we have as Black men, the ability to lead, but we can't fall into that trap of sitting up there and believing we got to move in the way of social norm and social culture that says it's okay to disrespect our women because they're not behaving the way we want them to behave. It's okay to be violent towards our women because they're not behaving the way we want them to behave. Well, I'm gonna tell you something. Whether you recognize it or not, the entire world is judging you as men based on how you handle your women. Matter of fact, your very character is being assessed by the continence of the of your wife. When you're not around and your name is mentioned, what can I see in the eyes of your wife? So let people fool you into believing you can handle a woman any kind of way and you're going to be respected in this world. Yeah, by other fools.
0: Indeed.
1: But the people who are going to have the power to let you in or out are looking at you. If you would do that to your woman, what would you do to me? A nation, you can see the rise and fall of the nation by the way its men treat its women. Period. You can say what you want. You can be all in your feeling. The moment that a woman has enough power to break you, there's a problem with you. Because I'm telling you, that you everybody's not in a good space right now. We've been breaking each other for so long that you're not going to walk into a healthy whole situation, not in this world. So you're going to have to be willing to work through some things. You're going to have to be willing to put through some things. You're going to have to be willing to take some chances. And you're probably going to get slapped around some. But what you can't become is the man who hates women. I refuse to be that brother. And that's going to be a lot of places where we're going to be determined how well we do. Love your woman. Love yourself. Lift your brothers. You can't do it by yourself. You're not in, despite what the narrative is telling you, you're not in competition with no other black man. Your only competition is with the better version of yourself. That's it. The only person I compete against is that person that I know is better than me. Somebody asked me this and then I'm done. And Doc, you can close it out. But somebody asked me this about 5 years ago. They said, who is your hero? I almost responded with my automatic answer, Malcolm X. That's my
0: no doubt.
1: But then I thought about it and I paused, which doesn't happen with me a lot. I normally have an answer. I paused because for the first time I thought, what would I really want in a hero? Then it flipped from Malcolm to my pops. I said, wait a minute. No, it goes deeper than that. I said, as much as I love Malcolm, I'm never gonna be Malcolm. I said, much as I admire my pops, I'm never going to be my pops. So who is my hero? My hero is the guy that I look into the future 5 years from now and see. The guy I'm going to be 5 years from now is my hero. That's who I look up to. Because I can actually be him. I can literally walk into that and be him. And so my life has been, if I look at it, a series of walking into the shoes of my hero, the better version of myself. So see that, and nobody can stop you because nobody can be you like you. And I'll leave it at that. Doc, anything before we close?
2: Nobody can close out like Dr. Wallace. Ryan, I want to thank you for joining us today, man. It's been a blessing to hear your story, man. I'm definitely going to be a resource to you. Dr. Wallace can give you my number. I look forward to working with you in the future, man. If you need anything, we're here. Like he said, we both have some experience with music and industry. And, you know, if you're interested in doing a video for your latest single, you know, I'm here. I got people for that too, man. I'm sure you do. But I'm here as a resource if you need, man. It's been, it's been a blessing to have you. And we definitely got to have you back on again sometime.
0: Yes, sir. I appreciate you, brothers, for even having me. And I appreciate it. Most certainly, I will be reaching out to you. I appreciate the opportunity. Thank you.
1: All right. Well, let's, on that note, everybody, want to thank you for dropping in on another episode of The Teachers. We want to thank Ryan again, Ryan McNeil, for stopping in. He is a blessing, and we are definitely going to have him back so that we can explore deeper into the things that he's actually doing in the community that we think are imperative. So once again,
3: hello everybody, we're bounce out of here dropping with our themes. Hope everybody is having a pretty decent week. Look, before I get started, if you believe in what we do at the Odyssey Project, what I've done in research, what I've done in the development of this think tank, what I've done in the development of programs like Black Men Lead, the execution and servicing of those programs over the last 20 plus years, what I've done in the sharing of a wealth of information and problem solving for the Black community, show some love, show some support for what we do. We need your support. All right, moving on. One thing that consistently troubles me and is a part of the consistent problem, one of the consistent problems in the Black community is how an emasculated population, especially when it comes to our men And I'm talking about the lack of true power to carry out, execute, and exist in this white racial caste system. How it opens the door for those who are handsomely and healthily rewarded for basically crapping or shitting on other blacks who are trying to do things, or other blacks who dare to stand out and speak up and do whatever. And my thing is, I don't have to 100% agree with someone to see their passion and their desire. Someone who is teachable, someone who is willing to learn, someone who just simply has the boldness to stand out and speak their truth as they know it with no ill intent. I've got space for them because I haven't always known what I know. And even in knowing what I know now, I don't know everything. So I'm still teachable. I'm still desiring to learn. But I speak my truth boldly and unapologetically. And I reserve and protect my right to do so. But there is a problem, a consistent problem, with people with platforms, your Steve Harveys, your Charles Barkleys, and I even seen Shaq taking a massive dump on Kyrie Irving. My whole thing with that is we've got to do a better job of understanding how this thing works. What I mean about that is there's some times that we got some guys that are completely off the reservation. And I'm not saying Kyrie is completely off their reservation. What I'm saying is he's a part of the tribe. And everything on the outside of the tribe has never shown any type of inclination or proclivity to move in a way in that it represents the interests of the tribe. So when someone believes that they're representing the interests of the tribe, whether or not they actually are, I'm not saying he is or isn't, I'm sitting up and speaking in hypotheticals, using him as an example, point of reference. But regardless of whether they're off or not, they don't need to be dumped on. But what happens? Damon Wayans told us this in a more comedic way. Malcolm told us this in the most serious way. Dr. Khaled Muhammad told us the same thing. And what was that? That whenever you get a black voice that is dissenting in any way, they're going to usher out a black person on a platform to demean them, to depreciate what they've said, to make them look like fools. Why? And they're going to be healthily rewarded. They're going to be paid well. They're going to be patted on the back. They're going to be given all types of accolades, advantages, and privileges for coming down on one of their own and sitting up and saying, how dare you step off the reservation? How dare you feel you have the freedom to speak what's on your mind or declare something outside of the status quo? My problem isn't with the system that rewards them. My problem is with the fact that that's too common. That's too accepted. We don't deal with it. We don't deal with it. Nobody's going to go out. Here's my thing. We will cancel anybody who says something we don't like, especially if they're black. We will cancel them. We done with them. We don't want to have nothing to do with them. But we won't cancel the hatred. We won't cancel how we deal with each other. We won't cancel the gender war. We won't cancel consumerism. We won't cancel every cancer that is plaguing and destroying us. We won't cancel that, but we will cancel anybody that we've held in a high regard at some point, and all of a sudden they say something we don't like. We will cancel them. We won't cancel the people who are paraded out to destroy our brothers and sisters. My whole thing is, someone goes off the reservation, unless they show me that they are intentionally my enemy, Steve Harvey, that they know better and they're still pushing or parroting or championing something that does not serve my people, Roland Martin, I'm going to look at them and say, hey, let me go tug them on the shirt. Let me go whisper in their ear. Let me see if I can lend something to it. It's going to be done in the background, not going to be done openly. I'm not trying to embarrass you. I'm not trying to grandstand you. I'm not trying to put you in a bad spot. I'm trying to be what we should be as men, talking to the next generation down from us and giving them game, giving them wisdom, giving them something, not attacking them. We are talking about cats that have already played their careers, had great careers, and now all of a sudden you crapping on a brother because he's not towing the line. You know, and I think some of it is because they get rewarded to do it. Stephen A. Smith, even though he's not a basketball player, not, at least not in the NBA, but he's one that does that often. He tiptoes around issues when it involves someone that doesn't look like him. But he's all in, full guns blazing. You know, when it's one of us. And, you know, he'll justify it in a bunch of different ways. I will sit up and, you know, I will give credit where credit's due. I have no problem hearing messages regardless of the messenger. And that's something that I've been trying to teach the young cats that I mentor, is that sometimes the person you can't stand the most, sometimes the person you may literally hold a level of vitriol towards, may be speaking the truth that you need to hear. Never be close to the message because of the messenger. Well, that's something that Stephen A. said, it may have been yesterday or no longer than the day before that, where it looks like the Snyder, the owner of the Commanders, which used to be the Redskins, has assembled a team to start looking at possibly selling the team. If you're not aware, he's under fire for all kind of stuff, creating a highly volatile working environment and culture, a misogynistic, sexualized culture. And now the organization is being investigated by the federal government for financial infractions. And so he's looking to sell it. And Stephen A. did come out and say, I think that this is the opportunity, that it is now time for the NFL to bring in a majority black owner. I don't think that what followed is realistic. I don't think one black owner is going to totally change the dynamic, but I think you have to start from somewhere. You had to have the first black coach. You had to have the first whatever. And if we're going to consistently contribute to the talent in that league at the level that we do, we're talking about 73% of the talent in that league comes from us, then we should have a stronger representation in policy, stronger representation in ownership, and it should be reflected on the coaching level, in the front office, and a lot more. I think that has to be the path. If you're talking about real, true change, if you're talking about change, now there's a part of me that says we need to build our own. There's a part of me that says they're never going to let us truly have the reins in something they created and just wanted to use us to enhance. That's all we were, is we were a higher level of physical talent, which is the commodity in this sport. And all of a sudden, you know, things started to change and they realized we had brains, that we could not only play running back and wide receiver and defensive end and defensive tackle and linebacker and defensive back, we could play quarterback. And then not only could we play quarterback, we could literally coach at the head coach level, Mike Tomlin, and so many others that are proving themselves now. But what happens now? You're talking about owning? Yeah, see, we can actually build a team of investors to buy a team. And I think that's important, but that's you know, for two different sides of an argument. But the bottom line is, you cannot have the highest level of contribution to any industry and not have equal ownership. I said that about the beauty supply industry, and it also goes into sports. We need to demand ownership or create and own our own. That's my place on that. Back to the whole way that we've got to stop allowing cats, and it's predominantly men. There are a couple of women out there, but predominantly men, who take pleasure in shitting on another brother and getting rewarded for it. I think we need to have protocols in place. I think that we need to be able to immediately respond. If we like canceling, we need to come hard. We need to start sending messages to the people who endorse them, sponsor them, that they're associated with. If you don't break ties with him and the way he has, the black community is not going to support you. But you know what it requires? It requires unity. And that's why they're able to do that. There is no unity. There is no connectivity. There is no grand empathy within the black community of understanding one another and loving one another. They have done an unbelievable job on ending that, disrupting that, destroying that, to the fact that we have people living in homes with us. We live inside of homes that we don't have empathy for the people in the home. We don't have a direct connectivity. That's how broken we've become. And that's why it's so easy to get out there and say, man, I'm gonna take this paper. That's why it's so easy for young cats to take that money, because there's no power where the man, the black man, can inherently experience power based on wealth, based on position, based on advantage. And so when you give them some semblance of that, some symbol of being in a position of power, they will do whatever it takes to have it. You give a young cat that came from poverty a $500,000 signing bonus to sit up and talk about drugs, alcohol, and violence, you think they're not going to do it if that's the only way they're going to experience what you told them the American dream is, owning fast cars, expensive jewelry, and you know, moving around and doing whatever you want to call it to females. You don't think they're going to take it? Absolutely going to take it. So then what must we do? We must have alternatives to this. We must have an answer to it. If you can't provide a source of an avenue to power for black males, they're going to give them a symbol of power, a semblance of being in control, and they're going to get them to do things that are diametrically opposed to actually being a progressive group of people that are moving and winning. That's the reality of it. And unfortunately, we have not come to a point where we're willing to invest in ourselves at that level. We haven't come to a point where we're willing to make that change, make that move. So again, this is me sitting up saying we have to get to a point, number one, where we're going to hold people responsible who operate outside the interests of the black community. We're going to hold people responsible who get out there and publicly humiliate our young black males. If you feel like, because here's the thing, you can't tell me that either one of them don't have access to them to talk to them. The thing is, they got paid to literally sit up and demean him on national television. Whether you think he's right or whether you think he's wrong, that's a place to do that. That's a thing in my home. We didn't embarrass one another when we're out in the public. We, no matter how bad we got along, it was never going to be understood or experienced or observed by those outside the family. And I don't believe you embarrass your loved ones. I don't believe that you demean your loved ones. This is something that I hold so dear and so true to me. And on that note, of course it will be closed today. On that note, look, I'm going to get ready to get out of here. I hope that what I'm sharing with you has hit home and that we can start to, make some progress. Start to make some progress. On that note, look, I'm going to get out of here. Again, as I said in the beginning, if you believe in what we're doing, you believe in what I do and what I stand for, show some love, show some support. On that note,
4: good morning. I'm gone. My name is Marshada Carradine, and I am an educator, parent advocate, inner city ally, and your host of Projects to Pinnacle podcast. On this platform, I will only focus on Mary, who is in the closet. Yes, Mary is always on my mind. I've had two Marys in my life on this journey. One gave me roots and the other gave me wings. She is my reason why. I have a book titled Showing Mary. It opened my eyes and heart up to who we were and what we did as women. Mary and Elizabeth built a bond unlike any other. It was when Mary sat under the feet of Elizabeth, under the shade of Elizabeth, and under the tutelage of Elizabeth, she learned that she was really an in-the-closet Elizabeth, walking around with great gifts, skills, talents, and abilities, but didn't know it. Let me give you a visual. Mary is like the black women we may disassociate ourselves with, move away from, need to pray about. Women who are poor, women who are unsocialized, women we don't bring around our, quote, affluent or churchy circles, women who are loud, disrespectful, angry, weird, speak with bad grammar and syntax, women who are viewed as undereducated, women who are lacking in social etiquette. Y'all know those women. Now, let's talk about Elizabeth. They are our upper middle class and affluent black women who we see as socially conscious, well-groomed, mad socialites, and understand the importance of social etiquette, as well as being highly degreed. Yes, we need each other. We have always needed each other. America understood what we produce when we had each other. We are an authentic parent education platform. I am an education expert and advocate, bringing black women and students together from within our inner cities. Projects to Pinnacle podcast began as a need to get off the sideline and into this game. This is a platform for eradicating and dispelling ignorance, erasing low self-esteem, stopping self-doubt, and encouraging us black women in our inner cities to dwell on our just. Yes, just. You know how we just do this and just do that? Our just is our money maker, no matter what America says, in order to get us to doubt, deny, move in fear, and never attempt. You see, America created licenses, certification, degrees, and other things to stop us. Because once we start learning their way, we are stripped from what's innate. So we need to get back to what we knew, what we did. We could build this country and not have it within our DNA. I hope you women in our inner cities pull up and out every single just within you that's innate or natural and get on the gurney to start birthing. Yesterday is gone and will never return. So therefore, we must unwrap our present and allow the world to enjoy. Appreciate your journey because you already know your journey. Understand your purpose and execute. 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

0: Heads up, eyes open. Right on. Heads up, eyes open, the fist clench, y'all. July 31st, 2024. Live in the Reckoning Spirit Liberation. Welcome to another episode of Free 'Em All Radio. Live in the Reckoning Spirit of making history, taking history, and taping history. Instagram, I need y'all to bear with me for a second. Or as we say, cub with us for a second, y'all. I'm going to come on Instagram shortly, but let me just give it a few minutes for those our viewers, listeners, tap in. I'm going to show you this. This is development as we speak. You know what I'm saying? This is development, case of police terrorism, and we reiterate police terrorism. As we see in this day and age, it's getting more and more clear that the ruling class recognize the importance of words and terms. That this is a day and age where, even though it's getting more, the conditions are getting more brutal, you see in the more euphemizing or watering down words, you know, as you know what I'm saying, you get flagged or pulled off your YouTube or whatever. You gotta say the R word or what's the term they use now? Unalived. And you know what I'm saying? And it seems so non-deadly, or you know what I'm saying? This is the history of just, you know, and I people, they wonder why we struggle. Like we're talking about, you know, Chairman Fred and Defense Counsel Lamar Clark were assassinated, and people say, well, it doesn't make a difference. It must make a difference. It's something to, I mean, you see the more brutal the conditions are. I mean, they even say that the R word. I mean, the person to hear that, I mean, how, what is it, malignant, benign? What's the benign? This not dangerous. How that sounds, you know. As we speak, definitely as we've seen with the flyer today, we're gonna be talking about the cases of police terrorism. Yes, police terrorism. Let me say this before I go there. And you see the inconsistency with, whether it be laws or terms, you heard the political term in regards to former U.S. President Trump presidential candidate Trump, Donald Trump. Every media outlet I recall, they were saying there was an assassination attempt. They didn't say there was. I don't recall hearing there was an unalived attempt. I don't recall hearing that. Maybe someone got a different news station, a news outlet or whatever. I don't recall hearing that, you know. And it's like everything, you know, so whether it be food, clothing, or shelter. Terms also, they're regulated for certain individuals, you know what I'm saying, for certain individuals, certain situations. There's no consistency, whether it be a race and a class contradiction again. These terms are relegated. You know what I'm saying? You don't do it on this with this particular person, and you see it. So now you heard the comment being used, the assassination attempt, not unalived attempt. You know, and like lockstep, the colonized community without any question, like just fall right. Don't even question. Say, well, why are we changing words now? You know what I'm saying? Why are we not using? Like lockstep. It's a, you know what I'm saying, and it's a. And you know, and people say, "What do you mean we say colonize?" I'm talking about someone else's. I mean, governing and your definitions of what do you define as beauty? What do you define as music? I mean, it can switch on, it can on a pivot. You know what I'm saying? And without any questions, okay, what is we saying now? This is, well, what do we refer to ourselves? You know, we're African Americans. Whatever's politically correct, whatever the ruling class designate, whatever, you know, saying they go back, you know, and like even different names of borders. You know what I'm saying? You go back and you play the, you know, this is now this, you know what I mean? Because I just reposted a piece by great historian Sheikh Anta Diop, and talks about a Cuba line, you know what I'm saying? The actual, you know, name, you know, prior to being referred to as Africa. And I, you know, and certain things we got to relate, like even our names. But, you know, we relate to that a lot of many cases to put in context. that defining factor of, you know, colonial, you know, saying that of colonialism, that stage in the game. But you know, everything, you know, the terms, our names, everything, and you look, you know, historically through different time periods, you can like with different like, food, drugs, you know, say like coke. You go look at the, cocaine at one time, you know, say it was actually in Coca-Cola, you know, saying what segment of the community, what people were utilizing it, you know what I'm saying? Then it's okay. You know what I'm saying? You look at different after games, you know, or football games, whatever, you know what I'm saying, hockey games, and all these white youth, you know what I'm saying? And look at the narrative that the media puts out. Look at the narrative. Oh, these youngsters were no. Matter of fact, Wrigley Field down north side of Chicago. No, all the beers, the beer kegs, the party. Look at the narrative. But let me show this because I got to get Instagram in too. Let me show this to you. I got it. This just happened today. This occurred today. I'm gonna show a little bit of this right now. This is today. This is Lorenzo Williams about the Cabrini Green area, north side of Chicago.
1: All this shit. Look at all this extra shit they doing. Get out.
0: Let me see how I get to the beginning. I don't know if y'all can see him. This is the day, north side of Chicago. I'm gonna switch over to Facebook also. There's other people saying that the young man, he has epilepsy. Let me go back to. This is the language they're using. They're not saying they're going to underline you. They're telling you they're going to shoot you. This is the day. We'll come back. I gotta bring the Bear with me, a cub with me.

bear with me. Okay. Where is that thing? Okay. Okay, bear with me. I gotta turn this around. There you go. Okay. Are we live and direct, y'all? Instagram, I had to come in late because I had to some developing footage. You can see it on, you can go to YouTube, subscribe to Chairman Fred Jr. Chairman Fred Jr., Chairman Fred Jr. Live on YouTube and look at the footage. This developing as we speak, north side of Chicago. My assistant building, Hollywood Next, Fred Mall. Good evening, back to go right back at your Life Gaming. Salute right back at you. Y'all in the building, right on. Monroe, Louisiana in the building, Fred Mall. Yes, indeed. I just, those just joined us on Instagram, if you get opportunity, look at the, we just saw an expert, Lorenzo Williams, the Cabrini Green area, which is Cabrini Green housing projects, used to be, which has been wiped, you know, demolished, right across from what is known as the affluent area, the Gold Coast. Young man is beat. I mean, we just showed, just an excerpt of it. You know what I'm saying? This is today. This is early today. This is Lorenzo Williams. We maybe expect his mother to call in. You know what I'm saying? We don't know his status. I think last heard he was in the hospital. And you know, we're actually talking about coming in today's show. Was talking about the case of Sonya Massey, Springfield, Illinois, was murdered. Springfield police. Springfield happens to be the capital also of Illinois. Terrell was a young brother. A young child, 4-year-old child, who was shot while in the arms. It's allegedly, I don't know if his father was holding him. And they reported that he pulled him like in a hostage situation. But the police, within a matter of seconds, police came right in. Wasn't no sniper alert. So he came right in. Bam. The matter of seconds. Gunned down. Shot the boy and the guy, the individual. The 4-year-old Terrell. I can't remember his last name. George Floyd. Of course, many of those cases in Minnesota. Derek Chauvin. With his knee on him. On his neck, literally murdered him. Who else is on there? Sandra Bland, who they claim, what's the term they use? What's the popular or the correct term? She underlied to herself. You know, and I just can't get over this contradiction. Like, I mean, just constantly. You look back at how you see the importance of language. You know what I'm saying? And I recall people upset with me. I recall that upset with us. About us pushing the Chairman Fred defense, Captain Mark Clark were assassinated. You know what I'm saying? And I recall people like, well, man, it doesn't make a difference. No other community allows for that. No other community allows for that. I mean, every time Whoopi Goldberg slips up, every time, before the commercial break, the checking is going down. Not to mention the amount of artists. I mean, we got all their resources and, no, I mean, the Michael Jacksons and the like had to go back to the editing floor. Whoa, cut that out. Edit this. You know what I'm saying? I mean, some people, some stuff has slipped through on certain albums. It has been recalled. And, you know, terms, you know? Also, those, free them all, right back at y'all. Yes, indeed. Mark Jackson building. Y'all feel free to call in. Let us know, 929-477-3785 and press 1 to get in. 929-477-3785 and press 1 to get in. Those names I just mentioned, that's intentional also. Those intentional. May have not been intentional. May have been subconsciously. I'm saying the balance. The balance of the men and women that are on that flyer, the balance of men and women. I got blood in my mouth. I got blood in my mouth from biting my tongue with just how this narrative people is, you know, they're just killing black women, you know what I'm saying? Or they're just killing black men. I said, you know,
I look at examples, and I was thinking about this earlier. I said, wow, just even the massacre on Monroe, December 4th, 1969, 4:35 in the morning. I said, wow, you think about that. I mean, the narrative, it was men and women, black men and black women, you know what I'm saying? And they came through, and I say, the police, the government, they had a layout so detailed, they even knew what pack of cigarettes might likely be at inside the apartment. But out of the survivors, Deputy Minister of Health, Ronald Doc Satchel, was hit the most. And I say, they had a profile on, you know, who to hit, you know what I'm saying? But you best believe it was not negated to that of gender. You know what I'm saying? I mean, of course, I mean, they had the layout, you know what I'm saying? Even there, by their own account, with the bullets, over 99 rounds was shot inside the apartment towards the head of Chairman Fred. But when you under when you're a colonized, of course there are different dynamics, you know what I'm saying? You can say, well, this and that, but when you colonize, you're under attack. This subjective that is just the women. I said maybe some of the people, you know, because most people they talk about it, they put their own, you know, when you tell a story, you pass some information, you do, no matter how objective we attempt to be, you kind of put your input in it, your energy in, you know what I'm saying? I say, now these people, they're talking from their own perspective. You know what I mean? Like literally, you know what I'm saying? Maybe they come from plantation where it was all female, all women plantation or all male plantation. I say maybe that's the case. But when you want to attack, you don't have the liberty. I don't recall the case I've said, you know, just say, well, the police killed my daddy. You know, to devalue and taking away, you know what I'm saying, the assassination of our representatives, our leadership. You know what I'm saying? To put it in context, because also you cut off, you know what I'm saying, you make it subjective, and you know what I'm saying, well, it's just, you know, just you, as opposed to it's a dynamic on our people. You know what I'm saying? And this and I just want to say this too, others I'm talking about. I mean, you know, it's and you can't, the verdict is, one of the disadvantages we have is we can't even fathom, again, we can't even fathom the lengths this system goes to. I mean, the long-range war tactics they implement. And I want to say, I've been doing some, you know, listen, you know, objectively, and you know, I say objectively, analyzing and taking into account, you know, the different stories about, you know, it's reported that Sean Grayson, the pig that came in, and murdered Sonya Massie. His fiance supposed worked at a mental health institution that Sonya Massie supposed to be. There's different rules about that. And I tell people, I say, you know, you can't count on nothing, you know, because you look at cities, Chicago, major cities, and you start finding out this, you know, the different dynamics. You know, they have our files. They have, you know what I'm saying, they study us, psychological profile, and we talking about the machine. I be always talking about, you know, saying like, well, it's a machine that the media, now whether the media comes and meet with this police officer or this nurse, whatever, the different dynamics. You talk, you know what I'm saying? One of the nurses talked about, even when Minister Huey P. Newton was shot in October 17th, 1967, when they took him and they gave him the case and the handcuff to the gurney. And how, you know, saying the relate, they were telling, you know, saying, let no man, don't give him no medical attention. It's reported that it's been stated that as Dr. King was shot, you know, somebody say that it was actually, they took him out at the hospital, you know what I'm saying? And this is to point out the whole, this system wants, and a lot of us want to take this elementary assessment, like it's James L. Rory Ray or this individual. But the dynamic, the machine, everything from after December, next day, December the 5th, the Chicago Tribune reported this vicious shootout between the Panthers and the police. You know what I'm saying? All these are different dynamics. There's the media, all the apparatuses. We live on the record on Free of My Radio. Let us know y'all got any calls. Let me hear if we got any callers in the queue. 929-477-3785 and press 1 to get in. Virginia here, right on. No callers in queue. I want to go back and listen. I say, I mean,
I want to listen to some of the discussions, you know what I'm saying, not only the Vietnam, the Philippines, even present-day Palestine. I want, you know what I'm saying,

Monster Cody, Sanyuka Shakur. Long live him. Long live him, Sanyuka Shakur. He talked about this. He talked. He assessed how he thought. He said not only he, but the respective. I forget what respective set was with the Crips. It was eight. I forget what respective he was set with the Crips. He said when he found out that the police, when and other members of his the particular set he's with, that the police were going through the same thing with other sets, other factions of the Crips, other the Bloods. But they had made it when they would come to them, like the police had the subjective, personal, you know what I'm saying? Like, man, such and such, just, you know what I'm saying? And they get you in this bubble and it has you like, you know, this subjective, like you think it was just the men or just this section, this, you know what I'm saying? And like even the Black Panther Party, they had talked, it was laid out how, the, you know what I'm saying, made it to be very clear that it was, that you know, the Black Panther Party was the vanguard party. But it was they was made it very clear it was the fact that Minister Uyipidun said that they had to do damage control from the incorrect narrative that was being pushed. There was the police against the Panthers, the police, the state against the people. The people. Now you may there might be different aspects, in other words, like different character, you know, characteristics of like, well, this they do this particular this community, whatever, you know, or the youth may be getting hit in a certain way. But the deal is, even if a certain a sector of your people or community is even not, even if it's not directly, you still impacted by it. It's, you know, it's Winnie Mandela said that when a person is when a person is in prison, it's not just the, I mean the whole community is impacted. Tupac talked about Brenda has a baby. Them cats really couldn't rely on that song. He, I mean, I believe they he actually talking to cats. They're like, okay. With that, with Brenda, because the other brother was talking about they seen an article that a lot of other cats was like, man, store, that's she's not even in the same state we in. Pac related to that. Pac, just hold on, they say Pac was, man, he connected to that. And then the question was, okay, what that guy do? And Pac said, okay, let me tell you how this impacts the whole community. Goes to the whole dynamic. You know what I'm saying? How she got this position, you know what I'm saying? You know what I'm saying? The housing dynamic, you know what I'm saying? Who she had no place to stay, who she had to stay with, you know what I'm saying? All these different, not just this reactionary assessment, this Brenda just popped up with this baby, this Mary, this Jesus, you know what I'm saying? Man, immaculate conception, the different dynamics and putting, you know what I'm saying, and how it impacts the entire community. You can look at, you know what I'm saying, man, you can look at the propaganda bombs, aka music, and you can look at the ecosystem of men and women, the lack of balance, you know what I'm saying, in our communities now. You know what I'm saying? Brother talking the other day, I was taking a walk. Here we go on them cliff notes. Say, what is the solution, though? We want them cliff notes. That's what the deal is. We want these. We always say there are no cliff notes in Cub class. The first thing is to acknowledge it. And I'm talking about consistently. Not, you know, I'm gonna say this. We had a full day. We had a lot of full days, but this is the other day we used to, there was a University of Chicago. There was a presentation, a powerful panel. Powerful panel. It was on solitary confinement, in particular with Imam Malik, aka Jeff Ford. It was his case, but you had countless of others who, you know, this is the example. Okay, and you, right on, free them all, right on. Okay, stick, okay, bear with us, okay, cub with us for a minute. Okay, right on. The response was, okay, acknowledge. That's as an individual. See, and I see people become, not that people, it's a, that the world, everyone is conscious, you know, like clear what's really happening. In theory, people will say certain dynamics. But in practice, like theoretically, people would say, well, we know the government bring the drugs to the community, so on and so on. But soon something going on, you will see the same reaction there.

0: us, the same individuals calling the system, calling the state to stop the drugs. You feel what I'm saying? On a revolutionary climate, I mean, second nature, you know what I'm saying? And let me say this happened the other day. This other day. So we said, there's a panel. And this one brother, he has spoken. He said, man, I'm just tired of coming to these panels. What are we going to do, blah? And I'm so, now, I posted that I was going through battle fatigue, drain. And I can respond to the Cassandra Greer. She had came and asked, and she eloquently, and she had said, I almost released, because I said, man, I can't count the amount of times that it seems so easy. And when people, I say, I can tell someone is involved in struggle. How damaged we are in this own, it's not no cookie cutter dynamic, you know what I'm saying? I mean, the terms we use, and the system is ever developing it. And that was like a light switch to say, okay, let's just address this I'm talking about. But then consistently, this system is, it's like coronavirus where morphs. Every day, like people, I say, discussions from how the same people to say, we don't have no faith in electoral politics. All they get, most people just react, I say, so reactionary, especially in our community, dress it up, change the name, rename it, change from six to half a dozen, catch right back into it. Right back into it. I was saying when Biden had came to Chicago approximately 2 months ago, The Palestinian community, it was some term they used. They said, man, he don't take a position about what's happening in Gaza and Rafah. It was Rafah, that's the area in particular. They're talking about, they say, and there wasn't no vote. It was some sort of dynamic. It's like you see, when you're reactionary, somebody defines stuff, they force you to absolutes. Like, they say, and there was some position they said that there is like a hold in their vote. And it wasn't even, no one would dare insult him and say, that's what you're saying, you were Trump. But the black community, you're relegated. I seen this the other day, she said, she became under attack for simply saying that she's not aligned with neither one. And it was just that attack. People come with complex makeup, and a lot of people talk this stuff, they ready to get down, call me when it's time to get out of the struggle, so on and so forth. And As soon as some dynamics, all you get to do is tap it, I done seen it. You know what I'm saying? Tap it to the emotions. I remember a situation, there was an agent provocateur. You know what I'm saying? And we was going through the process of exposing it. Don't do know what that is. And see, even that term, you have a climate, or you know what I'm saying, to even have to up the energy to be politically in tune with certain terms like that. You know what I'm saying? To be able to distinguish, okay, what you mean, a snitch? The up the ending to say, no, you got to be more politically in tune. It's not that simplistic. You know what I'm saying? That's the difference between a revolutionary climate, a reactionary climate, and that's where we are in the reactionary climate. And a lot of people say, well, I'm ready now. I know what's happening now. But the people, the masses, and Malcolm, not just it can become, like I said, battle fatigue. I was in battle fatigue the other day. I was drained. And I kind of, in the individual asked the question, I took it, I was like, man, I'm so glad that I didn't, because it really could have cut the wrong way. Because when you on the battlefield in this protracted struggle, you can't say when it's not fashionable, you know what I'm saying? You know what I'm saying? It's like in the betrayal, you know what I'm saying? And the inconsistencies and the damage, and see the politics, you're able to see stuff that you wish you don't see. And you know what I'm saying? And it's not glorious to see the difference, the ugliness and the underbelly of struggle, you know what I'm saying? And the agent provocateur, we was heightening the contradictions, getting the track history of this individual, bringing it out. And this young lady, she was like, well, why don't we just do blah, blah, blah? You know, the Panthers referred to it as murder mouth. I said, we had the Panther Club, we said, motherfucking talking felony shit, ain't gonna commit a misdemeanor. So she like, we do it. I said, okay, call up Bluff. I said, okay, well, let's do Bluff. Oh no, I can't. Oh no, I got kids. I can't. Oh no, I got, you know what I'm saying? Oh, see, I recall in Stateville, we called Deathville, and the beatings were so notorious. Oh, yeah, oh, it hurts. You got an elementary child. Oh, it, this is, I'm going to say this. I talked about a discussion earlier, and I was asked, I said, I don't even like, it hurts even just talking about the deficiencies that we have in our community. We want to romanticize it. Do you think in our lifetime we're going to be free? I said, have you seen? Have you studied the community? Have you seen the damage? This system is playing long range. Have you seen the seeds, the veg? Man, Chairman Fred talked about when he was raising criticism with the Students for Democratic Society, the Weatherman. This is around Democratic Convention. And he was saying Chairman Fred say, these individuals are engaged in some actions, some culturistic, anarchistic actions that are going to plant some seeds. See what I'm saying? So a lot of times when it was in the vegetation, like most people, when it happens, oh, this fucked up. Oh, this is a process. The dynamics. You listen to the man. You think these babies in the womb, even with the quote unquote music that a lot of these children were conceived in. Yeah. Oh, you impacted. Yeah, before you got here. The type of music. I'm using that term loosely. And you, man, go look at Beasts of No Nations. How they would grab them shorties. They would in places like Liberia and other places, they would kill their parents in front of them. They would get the father in front of them. They would, you know what I'm saying? Then they would numb them with certain drugs. Do it sound familiar? The type of music they would bombard them with. You so high. It becomes normal, like in a movie called City of Gods. It's talking about in Brazil. And dude didn't want to go on no stick up. And he said, after the third time, you become used to it. Malcolm X talked about on the front of Time Life magazine, it was a young lady from China. He was talking about the Chinese Revolution. And she had a 45 to her father's head. And they asked, why are you doing that? And they translated to, she said, he betrayed the revolution. You have the dynamic of what are people willing to do for freedom, the cleansing. And believe me, most people have no frame of reference of, you know what I'm saying, what's going on. And most people will learn when it happens to them as an individual. And that's what I was saying, we talk about the 60s. Not that people romanticize the 60s, but people say, the music was saying something back then. You think James Brown just on his own volition came out something black and I'm proud? It was a climate. Imam Jamil Al-Amin, who's locked up now, who most of you don't know about, foremost A-Trap Brown. It was a climate. When they were saying drove down on somebody, you better go back in the studio with that garbage you talking about. He came back out saying, I'm black and I'm proud. It was a climate where Marvin Gaye was able to go against Berry Gordy and them Italian gangsters who really pulled the strings of Motown Records. And someone put this song out, what's going on, whether you like it or not. The community had his back. See, it's one thing to do something, you some sort of what they call the ruling class, like a lone wolf as an individual. That's one thing. Who are you and what you playing for? A lot of people on makeup time. A lot of people say, man, you know, say, okay, I just want to get it. I want to get something up. Okay, but the dynamic of playing to win for the greater good for the people. It's like gardening. Some people say, well, man, okay, I want to eat some vegetables. I'm ready to eat vegetables. And people telling you, well, you know, this is middle of December. Some people are so subjective. I don't care. I'm ready to start eating me some vegetables. Man, you can't plant me some vegetables. You say, okay, well, we can break. We're going to sit in the house. No, I want the garden. I've seen this on TV. I've been all my life. I've been eating McDonald's. I'm ready to get healthy now. I want the vegetable. Who? Me. Most of these individuals I come from the Scarface movie. You say, who did it? Me, that's who. Then you have those who are cut from the cloth of communalism. Cut from the cloth of communalism. That's Cub talk. Cub talk. They say, did this here. Did this here. Cultivate the soil. You did? It's like in that movie, what's that movie? Nate Parker, and they talking about Reverend Nat Turner. Birth of a Nation. Go look at that again. Look at the part when that slave master took that brother's woman and sat there and awed her. Raped her. Look when Reverend Neff, look how Neff Turner had to struggle. He said, man, okay, hold on, man. He related to him. And look at even when Reverend Nat, the one playing Reverend Nat Turner, Nate Parker, when he was beat. Hold on. Even take the hit, he said, even he said, hold on. He said, hold on. See, you have the individuals who are getting it for their own personal individual thing. He said, hold on. Chairman Fred talked about complete satisfaction. To study the people. To take, you know what I'm saying? And man, to check the emotion, let the emotions check them. You know what I'm saying? And the deal is to be able to acknowledge the humbleness to say, man, what stage in the game are the people that had the ear to the ground? I mean, when I came back to the streets, I remember all these forces talking to me. I mean, when cats on there, man, yeah, we gonna do this and that, you know. So I'm close to nine years total. I'm studying cats, listening. One cat, he murder mouthing. Man, what you gonna do? Let's get out of here. I'm fresh out 2 weeks at the most. I'm studying. I'm dialoguing with some of my advisory board yesterday. Mother Conrad and others yesterday, and I was talking. Whoa, I put stuff in context of time. And this dude, he just got out of jail. The struggles he going through with the Revolutionary People's Convention, all different dynamics. But I remember this cat kept on struggling, murder mouth. I said, listen, I'm just touching down. Let me get different forces together. I'm studying the climate, you know what I'm saying? What's going on? Oh man, they out here doing, we ready to get out. We want to be all the, you know, I thought back when I was in Stateville, this one cat, stick with me. I'm drawing the correlation. He used to always be like, he would murder mouth. He would jump up, you know, like, right up under the gun tower, and you know, saying, dude, then he would go to different organizations. And I told him, I said, listen, man, whenever it calls for some discipline with that cat, he bounced. Oh man, he mean well, Chance. I hear you. I sat back, I said, I'm gonna let this shit sit. He said, well, I said, I'm gonna see what flies attract. And I watched how when he do certain things, I watched how the state responds. I told some cats one time. I said, man, you think if I said half the shit that you motherfuckers say, they gonna bury me under the penitentiary? They don't. See, you go to somebody's house and you see a couple of tigers walking around the house and shit, you know, you really don't need no vaccination papers to see, man, these motherfuckers tame and toothless. You see the motherfucker, you walk around, you see hamburger meat laying around the house, and this motherfucker tiger walking. And you said, you don't need no motherfucker, you don't need no Sigmund, if you don't know no trainers to come in, to come back and tell you what these cats. You say, oh man, listen, man, I know what a domestic cat do with that meat on there. And these, y'all comfortable with this here. See, certain dynamics. I remember, I'm going through different war stories with y'all. Bear with me. No, excuse me, Cub with me. I first brought it to Stateville. Somebody commented the other day, make sure y'all subscribe to Original Gentleman too, the OGs. And it's just a piece called Chopping It Up. And they just released that. And I was trying to be quiet, I was trying not to say nothing. And they kept poking, not they weren't poking the bear, they poking the cub. Chad, what's your thoughts? And I said, oh, here I go. Me and my big mouth. But A sister, I think it was a sister, she had commented. She said, Chairman Fred, he has so much on his mind. He want to release. Sometimes he just gets so, it'd be so much information coming out. And I used to tease Mos Def about that. I said, you know, I said, your brain be on the same thing, man. You be just trying to get so much stuff out. They bring me a Stateville. We call it Deathville. So the beatings are notorious. I mean, they coming through Captain Luther Manning. I mean, they coming through in the morning, throwing tear gas and open the chuck. They got a chuck hole. Whoo, throw it up in there, beating catch down. So I'm, oh man, did I lose my the blog talk? Am I still on? Free them all. Am I still on? Oh man, hold on. Once we lost blog talk, hold on, y'all. Hold on, we lost them. One second, y'all. Oh, okay. I'm on blog talk, not the radio. I know I'm on the Instagram, but I'm also on blog talk. Am I still on? Fremont, on the boards. Am I still on? Okay, one second, y'all. Okay, y'all. Okay, where you at?
1: Thank you for calling.
0: Yeah, I think I'm kind of messed up. That's cut me off. I think y'all still on the line.
1: Thank you for calling, please.
0: I don't know if I'm still on or not. Y'all just bear with me.
1: Thank you for calling. Please.
0: The phone might have died. Let me see what we can do. Yeah, forgive me. I believe that phone died. Let me see what we can do. Let me see if I can try to call directly in 929. Good, I'm call right in.
2: 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Please hold and you will be able to listen to the show. You are now in the host queue.
0: Look, I bought this phone in today.
3: Unmuted.
0: Okay, Freeman, I don't know what happened. Okay, I'm back on Blog Talk.
4: We're live now.
0: Okay, did you just lose me or was I lost for a while? Fremont, sis, come right. Did you just lose me? Hello?
4: Fremont, 10 minutes. About 10 minutes.
0: I was gone for 10 minutes?
4: Yeah, Fremont, 10 minutes. It looked like about maybe 10 minutes.
0: Damn.
4: Or so.
0: All right.
4: Yeah, the phone, I don't know if the phone.
0: Yeah, I know what happened. Don't worry about it. Okay, we good. Don't worry about it. Okay, I'm glad. Yeah, I get this. Okay. Blog, okay. Well, let me. I missed. Okay, those listening on Blog Talk, y'all forgive us. We lost. I know we lost some kind of fed up on there, but y'all come back and subscribe. Yeah. Okay. Okay, Miller, y'all hear me on this, but I think y'all lost me on Blog Talk. So for those who just tapping back in on, because you know that people can pull on their phone, it's actually just here with a phone. And that's, you know what I'm saying? Where you at? You can hear it. So back to this. This is why I say I can't wait to get my setup professional. You know what I'm saying? This impacts. Like, see, I tell people, what we gonna do? And I get upset. Let me. You know what I'm saying? Cause see, it sounds so easy, and it causes something in me that hurts. I get upset. No, let me scratch that. I get more. It cuts. Because it reminds me of the stage in the game we at. And it's humbling. On a visit, when I went on a visit to visit Mumia Abu-Jamal some years back, had to be at least 10 years 10 years back, because Russell Maroon Schultz, long live him, he was on the other side. Long held political prisoner, Russell Maroon Schultz. Physically, so tall. He earned his name. He had escaped at least three times, you know what I'm saying? We had successfully got him back on the streets, you know what I'm saying? But he made his transition, you know what I'm saying? Love to the Schultz family. And I went to go visit him too. But I was talking, I remember Mumia Abu-Jamal, and also make sure Mumia Abu-Jamal said to me, this is about 15 years ago, I think. I was leaving. He said, man, you're doing a hell of a job. I was walking out. He said, keep up good work. He said, you ain't even got your daddy's team. And automatically, I said, no, his time. No, his time. That was a revolutionary period. That was a revolutionary period. That was a period when there were conversations. What's going on in Vietnam, North Vietnam? You know what I'm saying? What happened? You know what I'm saying? It was a political prisoners. That was a conversation, a climate. As the one police had said, he remember going by to Cabrini Green, and a three-year-old girl said to him, "Pig, what are you doing in our community?" That was a climate when that was people. There was no protest or fight to get some guy a football. What are y'all fighting for? We demand somebody because this guy become a quarterback on the football field. Do you know how insane you would sound then? Do you know how insane you would have sounded? This was a climate where Muhammad Ali sacrificed. He said, I'm uniting with the people's position. He said, no, when they was drafting, under contested conditions. When the U.S. said, listen, you ain't even got to fight. We're going to do like we do Elvis Presley. All we need for you is to be the poster child, you know, to justify to be the front for this U.S. aggression against the Vietnamese people. Muhammad Ali said, I'm not going over across the seas to fight no yellow man from a white man who ain't never called me nigga. This was a climate where it was common discussion. This was a revolutionary period. This was the mute man. Could you imagine? You couldn't even think about The intensity that was going on to what song you listen to, somebody booty hole Brown. What? Yo, you can't even fathom no shit like that. You hearing what's going on? You hearing Cats Man too much? What you? That's the Black Disciple. What's the Black Stones? Who is it on the Vice or the Free Medical Center? It was a man. What's happening, brother? What happened, sister? It was a climate. I got to LA ASAP with this. They don't like us climb. We got to seize the time. And I told you got to seize the time. I told one sister, I said, all right now. You better listen. I said before this, you better listen with them children. You got them baby, they grasping it. Don't what you waiting on. I said, only thing that's missing is a generation that tell their stuff to their mamas and daddies and say, big, I'm not gonna wait on you to catch up. See, this is a revolutionary climate. Hey, mom and dad, we love you, but we ain't up with that white Jesus on that wall. You couldn't bring the parents in to tame the youngsters. It was a revolutionary climate. People was talking about I'm worried about my, my house. I'm cool. What? A revolutionary climate. It wasn't just, a different sort of athlete. Different sort of entertainment. What? James Brown got that conk up out that head. I'm black and I'm proud. What? Dig this here. And Nixon, if you ever slipped up and forgot, individuals like Nixon, Richard Milhouse Nixon, they came to help remind you. November 13, 1969. 58th and Wabash, south side of Chicago. Chicago police ride down on last Santa Claus building, Spurgeon Jake Winters. When Spurgeon Jake Winters defended himself, you know what I'm saying? When the Chicago police shot this man body, if you don't know about him, they still watch videotapes of him right now. Shot this man body up so long, shot his bottom of his feet up. See, this was a message. shot the bottom of his feet up. You did? Man, Spurgeon, Jake Winters. That's who Algie Smith had portrayed in the movie Judas and the Black Messiah. It was a climate. The very next day, U.S. President Richard Milhouse Nixon ride in a helicopter over the Black Panther Party headquarters on Madison in California and was quoted, said, the Panthers got the last one, we getting the next one. It was a, man, it was a different sort of discussion. It wasn't just the Vanguard Party. It was a different type of dynamic going on. And people, you know what I'm saying? Man, so when you don't check the temperature and you say you go, you go to a certain place, you go to somebody's house, you walk in, you say, I'm going to talk to your father. And say, hold on, man. Hold on. Be cool, man. When you pull up in another neighborhood, hold on, man. Check the temperature. You have to, and see, the organized event, you have to, so you may be, as an individual, maybe people talk about jokes about it, you go to old folks' house, they get the heat on all the time. You know, you have to check the temperature. Check the temperature of the community. Check the climate. When I go to certain places, different, I put my ear to the ground. Man, what they getting half on or whatever? What terms they use? Study the people. You can go on your own subjective matter. Well, I'm ready to have it again. I want to eat vegetables. Back to that problem that war started taking my state deal. So when they bring me in, this cat named Mwafrika. I remember this cat. He's sitting in the cell. He's what we refer to as a culture nationalist. You know the book about history about Africa, everything. They bringing me, they got me shackled up. And I remember looking over in the cage he was in. He would say he was not eating, and the police would laugh and throw his food in there. It was a joke. They took him as a joke. Sometimes he's not eating. He mad at the police. I'm on a hunger strike. They took him as a joke. And then about a week later, the beatings are going. So I'm in the cage. They came through with the food trays, and I literally had been to court, and I was knocked out. I didn't hear them come past the food tray out. They thought I wasn't eating. They thought I was consciously on a hunger strike. They come on the knock on the door. Mr. Hampton. We have the director of the prison. What is the issue? My track record, my resume would have been laid out. Man, I'm not murder mouthing. See what I'm saying? See, man, did this. They got files, psychological profiles. They know who playing, who ain't playing. See, even in defeat, when you gonna say it's certain people that say respect. What y'all, Cinco de Mayo? What y'all think Cinco de Mayo is? Out of curiosity. Cinco de Mayo. Yeah. You see the Mexicano community with the flags, Mexicano flags and the flag. Technically, was it French, Spanish? Technically, they were the Mexicano, they lost that, but they gallantly fought. And it sticks out. They fought. See what I'm saying? That's the day to day. The day they still, you know what I'm saying? They, you see them, you can, and even the ones, I remember telling this young cat, I said, man, we ain't got no days. He said, oh no, we have Juneteenth. I said, man, you don't get up out of here with that softball ass. You don't see the energy with that. And then he wasn't connected to the Black community. I said, oh, okay, I'm clear on this cat. I'm clear. You see, look at the flags in the community. Look at the flags. Look at, what do you see doing Cinco de Mayo? You see a Mexicano flag. Puerto Rican, what do you say? A Puerto Rican flag. What do you see? You see this red, black, green merge into this American flag. You come into a relationship and you like, I want to be part of your family. And you're like, well, who are you? What's your family? Well, I don't know. I just want to merge with you. But who are you? You have a people telling they're going to be Democrats, Republicans, and this and that. Who are you? Before you talk about merging, you got to come with some substance. I tell people when they talk, they say, man, I remember this brother Big Law. Lonsley, Google him. I remember the Black Disciple, they said, man, what you and him rapped about? I said, man, this cat was a hell of a cat before I come into contact with him. You never met, in a relationship, you ever seen some, The man coming, he said, man, oh girl, she a motherfucker. You got up. He's like, oh no. You know what I'm saying? We advanced, we kind of enhanced each other. But this is a man, this is a motherfucker. You know what I'm saying? They brought something to the table. See, with crack, the coca leaf wasn't no punk in Afghanistan. You know what I'm saying? The coca leaf, they walk around and keep them woke up. Then they put the hit on it, the chemicals on it, but it wasn't no punk initially. Got something to work with. If you got somebody or individual that ain't got a community of people ain't got nothing, they go whichever way the wind blow. Oh man, listen, shit. Bad timing. Got any callers in queue? See, I'm gonna say this too. I ain't got the machine. I'm gonna say, like, even the free stuff y'all take for granted, Free 'Em All Radio. You know what I'm saying? I'll tell you, man, see the system got to see, man. It was, man, you at the Black Panther Party, that climb, you at the Black Panther Party intercommunal newspaper coming. I mean, off the presses, you, man, listen, Annie was up. What happened? Man, Vietnam, Ho Chi Minh, delivered this. What is it? What's happening, brother? Oh, exactly the mandate number one, Minister UEP Newton. Man, yeah, read what they doing over there. What? Man, just assassinated little Bobby Hood. Marlon Brando spoke at the funeral. This man, who is that? Jonathan Jackson, man, Marion County. I mean, man, I'm talking about, there ain't no social media. I'm talking about this the type. What? Man, what burned that devil? Who is that? Burned that devil. You know, man, Irish Republican Army, man. Man, the governor of New York gave her, the man of New York gave her the keys of the city. What? So what they got to do with us? She white, she Irish, man. She took the keys and turned them over to the Black Panther Party. You jiving. Yeah, man. What's happening? Man, a whole different climate. Who is that, man? Field Marshal George Jackson, Soledad brother, man. Yeah, what you, man, they got, man, who was, what's that, the Pontiac 17? Man, it's, where your mom at? Man, my mama on the run. Where your daddy, he locked up in the truck with their chest out. You, man, who, man, you heard that new jam, man. Curtis Mayfield talking about just drop that, laid that lick down. What? Man, ran through airways. Who is them cats, man? Oh, man, yeah. What they talking about? Oh, man, the disciples, the Black disciples. Oh, they at the free breakfast program. Man. What? Yeah, you know. Well, no, the ante got so intensified. Lines had to be redrawn. Oh no, you ain't no, you come through, yeah, man, I'm in two with Joe Blow, because him and my bro, man, you get glad to fuck up the block. You get shamed. Man, the pigs just vamped on those sons. Man, the word moving like this here. They say that December 4th, when the chairman defense of the mind clock was assassinated, Don Booney, black man, they say, man, they hear Menard. He told me this himself. He say, man, when they locked out them doors, they didn't want them to know about what happened. Man, they come out them cell doors, man. Don Booney Black, long live him. He say, man, he did a poem dedicated to Chairman Fred. He did? This is the man. They got cats got social media, all type of stuff now. And cats still know what, you know what I'm saying? Type of discussion that's going on, man. Soon they smell us from the uprising. They'll come hijack this. Man, most motherfuckers are so reactionary. If you change the average motherfucker address, they'll get lost. Yeah, they get lost. You couldn't even sell that snake oil in that climb. You couldn't even come, man, you couldn't pull up on no, man, listen. It was common conversation. Your choices were not relegated to the Democratic or Republican Party. Man, you was clear the Black Panther Party was a revolutionary organization. You had a 10-point platform. This we want. This was, man, you want to get for no, you want to for no white folks validation? You talking about, man, you get sick. Man, we going to see, man, Dr. Feelgood, dead Mr. Helfer, they little child of Black Panther Party. They doing free tests for sickle cell anemia. Man, it was confidence in our community. With that being said, Y'all make sure you get y'all tickets. Come on up here. We having the People's Convention. We're also going to do it September 1st. It's going to be our August 31st and September 1st, the People's Convention. We are saying the people, what the people talking about. This is the Chairman Fred Street Party, August 30th. The thing for that is they're not like us. We're going to start up at 12 o'clock at Ground Zero. You heard me. And we want everybody to call the question. Stop flooding your aldermen, your city officials. We want banners of Chairman Fred. God damn it, all up and down Madison. Yeah, that's right. Yeah. If it don't happen, you ask the question. People say, well, what can we do? Well, how can we celebrate the same way you have pride flags of a whole month with this motherfucker? The same way you have everybody else, other community. You know what I'm saying? I ain't talking about no intertwine. I'm talking about we want black and light blue, Panther color, Chairman Fred banners all up and down Madison. August 30th, Chairman Fred Hampton Day. And we want y'all to struggle. We want y'all to get some soap, put in your mouth, and say, keep on saying it. Talk to your baby and say, Chairman Fred. Try to say it. Try to say it. Try to have some reverence for something of our respective community. We in the park the other day. I'm talking to Pastor David. I said, watch this. This is what I'm trying to explain to you about a base. Watch this. This cat that speak no English. No English from Mexico. No, just got over it. No English. I said, you watch this. Have something to believe in. Something to identify with. I ain't talking about no different electoral part. I said to him, I said, hey, man, you up there, El Chapo? You seen that dude, man, his whole chest blew up. He didn't speak no English. As you heard El Chapo, his whole chest blew up. He said, yeah, it's Chapo. Looked at me like, yeah. And he looked back to me. First, he said, no. I said, yes. Yo, yeah, you know. Because he knew that was such, man, when you know something's pressed, you be careful. See what I'm saying? See, you be careful how you even devote. Because you know this thing, this is something in your respective community. You don't throw it around willy-nilly. You just, man, people come up, you know, about the Black, you had a lot of people at the Black Panther Party, like, nah, I think I heard, and you said, you didn't know, man, the Black Panther, oh, Chamber, oh, yeah, you see a man, oh, yeah, my mama, she's coming to free breakfast program. You see the whole pride come up out of them. See, it impacts you as a people. It impacts how the police view you. It impacts how the teachers view you. To see your people, you know what I'm saying, to see a politician, then they just come around you, and you know what I'm saying, post some hot sauce on some food. The insanity. The insanity how they deal with us or don't deal with us. Man, there's a certain amount of respect when a motherfucker lie to you. Yeah. You're in a relationship, motherfucker. No, you know, at the BAM, you know, I got caught up. To our people, they don't even lie to us. Man, throw a rap song, it used to be a gospel song. Man, up the ante. We having a people's convention. We're going to be, man, the pipelines with the indigenous community. Yeah. This is a phenomenon. You know what I'm saying? This is something that's happening. All when Trump said drill, he said drill. This stuff that happened outside of your own bubble. We're going to talk about the political prison, the cases of what's happening with Mumia Abu-Jamal. Why you ain't, man, could you, man, did you see the response after what happened in Pennsylvania automatically? Did you see how quick that happened with the congressional hearings when the Secret Service? Do you see the different partisan politicians? They say, oh, hold on. Regardless of how you feel about Trump, this is a representative of an entity. They say, wait a minute. Did you see how quick the woman, what is a woman? You got to, don't attack this woman. Nuh-uh. They say, hold on. Because this is the system. This is a representative. This is a representative of the system. They in Michigan talking about they're going to get $80,000 for the Malcolm X house. Man, go to Graceland. Look at how people care about Elvis Presley. Man, listen. It's how you viewed. August 30th. We up in ante. Yeah, and we're going to heighten the contradiction. It's going to be for like 2004. Like 2004, we had fought for that street to be named after Chairman Fred. Go back, it's documented. How Negroes, they bucking down, they punked out to bring the vote up. To say, man, about the street being after Chairman Fred. You seen a fraternal of the police raise up. You seen bow down. Yeah. And you seen certain people stand up. Go back and Google. Look at this. Read between the lines. Dorothy Tim, others. They said, no, this should be. That's here. They don't even want to bring the vote to the floor. We said, bring the vote to the floor. Just 2004. They had a street after Chairman Fred. Go look what they tried to have. This is 2004. Google it. They had a street. They was named a street after Hugh Hefner, Pastor such and such, Reverend such and such, Professor such and such. Who is that? Your cousin? Come on, get a street sign. Chairman Fred. Whoa. Fuckers will shake up like Elvis Presley. I said, man, what's the man? New had Alderman telling man, telling other Alderman, said, well, I made a mistake. I thought it was a football player named Dan Hampton. I'm telling you, they was shook up like Elvis Presley, man. This, I'm the, it was like, man, you talking about, I need to get biblical with you. You talking about motherfucker Peter denying Jesus. Motherfuckers was, and all thing. Man, Alderman Beavers, man, I remember like yesterday. No, I don't know. I never voted for that. I mean, it was, I sympathize with people who had never had no other image of like men and women. I got symbolism, black men and black women. So you ain't, see, I ain't got to suffice for no comic books, no mafioso, no rappers. I got real, I know about Devin Mr. Fist, but you caught, I know about Asada Shakur. You know what I'm saying? Real deal cats come from the community. We ain't got to go that far. I know, I mean, in the streets, you know what I'm saying? Some motherfuckers, man, stood up. Stand up. Still to this day. Yeah. Yeah. Yeah. So we want to bring this back for this year, about this Chairman Fred Street sign. Yeah. See, if nothing else, you want to heighten the contradictions. Because nothing else, we're going to get some clarity around here. You dig? Just to even acknowledge. They got us so terrorized, we terrorized. You, man, it's like a motherfucker, so he's so scared of alcohol. He's like, well, do you have a problem? You want to rub that? So traumatized, don't even mention, you know what I'm saying? It's like, man, it's like, you can look at something, you say, man, something must have happened before. You say, man, what happened to their generation before they had to break them? One time, this was when Trump was in office when he was president. He was some of a vote, and the way he said to the Congress, the way he said, listen, I'm not going to debate with you. I say, I'm going to bring some people up in here that though they don't wear suits, they ride motorcycles. And you seen the fear in the, I said, what we missed? You seen the fear in their eyes. He's like, when you grow up, your mother comes in, just her reaching for her shoe. You know what I'm saying? You can see, whoa, what the? Oh, this ain't the first rodeo. You said, some you know, you're trying to get in line. Back in our days, you want your mother come and stole. Hey, you ain't got to tell you. You said, oh, this is something that happened before. And what he said that, he said, I got to go around. I said, man, what the fuck been going on behind these doors we don't know about? Man, the fear, the way that they assassinated the chairman for defense against the Mark Clark, it broke motherfuckers, man. And they pass it down. And people say, can you pass down your genes? I said, yeah, my motherfuckers done pass down punkism. Yeah. That shit can be contagious. So, you around certain people, you let certain shit slide, you'll be careful. That's, or you know it. What you, man, what's wrong with the dudes? No, he done caught the punkism. Yeah. That's, you got to be careful with that shit, man. Straight up. Well, sir, I'll tell you, man, keep, hold on, man. Shit, give me certain distance. You know what I'm saying? Man. We live on the record on Free of My Radio. Y'all let me know if y'all tap in with us, y'all, at 929-477-3785 and press 1 to be heard. Go to Save the Hampton House. No, excuse me, thehamptonhouse.org. We're going to make it official August 30th, Chairman Fred's birthday. We get the flyers, guess we looking at y'all. So whatever, I'm going to see if we can do some, like, you mean Kamala Harris got on the phone and raised 40 million? I'm like, man, bless y'all. Y'all really believe. So I'm going to get on the phone. We're going to tell people we need some support, too, for this upcoming Chairman Fred Street Party, August 30th. That's August 30th. Falls on a Friday. Y'all, you know what I'm saying? Master going to let y'all off Monday. So, you know what I'm saying? So you ain't got to make a full weekend. So Saturday, I really want to do it September 1st. I was doing some research in the Panther Party, September 4th through September 7th. Revolutionary People's Convention was convened, but I got some key hitters coming in, and I don't want to push it. You know what I'm saying? They got to move around some key hitters. Yeah. So we're looking at August 31st of the People's Convention, and we're going to have posters up to get your reparations, political prisoners, police terrorism. Like, look at them signs. Look at the demand. You know what I'm saying? Look how they try to come up out of that degrading, insulting way that they deal with us, like to put some music and shit for us. Like, you know what I'm saying? See, like, you know what I'm saying? Look at other communities. Look at them. I mean, even you can say, well, the common white people, look at the issues they talk about. Like I say, talking about like different, and people are talking about who dressed this way. They talking about, man, they talking about actual stuff like TIF funds, tax increment funds, you know what I'm saying? Economy, inflation, immigration. What affects your food, clothing, and shelter? They come and degrade us about it, and they grab the most, I mean, the insult. Chicken and wrappers, and I mean, like, you be like, is this 2024? What, I mean, just the insult. You know what I'm saying? Man, they told, when Biden came through Chicago 2 months ago, man, they said point blank. I forgot this term. They said, man, dude, they told me I was having the guys. Man. They said, we better not catch none of y'all. And it wasn't no, we going to vote for this other one. It's a position. See, it's a position that you don't even try to force me into absolute something. This is, man. So now, why you think Puffy didn't come to Chicago, hip-hop voter die? Would you think they did? GPS didn't work or something? No. We made it very clear. Yeah. I made sure that, I know I'll be talking fast. I made sure I was clear. I said, man, did this here. Our position was, man, what is their position on political prisoners, reparation, and African anti-terrorism. I remember this. I remember them having all of us at this big breakfast that morning. They come through, man, Dr. Ben shaved under, and somebody said, man, Puff, you're not going to come. We like, okay, meanwhile, back, so and what? See, they had it confused. I remember they actually told us that Ludacris is going to speak for us. We said, no, we speak for ourselves. We speak for ourselves. It's the Hip Hop Summit. I said, tell you what. And you know, some of other people, they weren't as diplomatic as I am. They was like, man, fuck that. I said, no. I said, look, we don't go in the studio and write their lyrics. They don't come speak for us. We can speak for ourselves. This is what comes with us. They was, well, they going on a tour. They going all around. Well, you, man, you can go around this motherfucker. I said, because, man, we ain't stargazing. We not, man. Daryl Hamilton just, I remember this, like it's yesterday. We went up on Columbia College. We had a big old poster, the African anti-terrorism. Yeah, that's right. The African, this was, Daryl Hamilton that got shot on 72nd in Dorchester. He got shot 15 or 16 times. December the 2nd, 2002. The police went inside the school and Enrico Furman school and took the videotape and beat his mama and sister up and locked them up. They took them in there and they took the videotape. Russell Simmons and them, they got some people do the security, everything. Man, listen, look, a Big Rap just tapped in. Big Rap, remember this? We're on a date. No, hey, come on, bro. We gonna tell you how long we been getting down, man. Different forces. I'm just saying, we came from different ways on the stage, and we had the African ethic with Daryl Hamilton picture, and I forget who else. And we said, man, right there, and we said, "Dig, this was happening in this city." Russell Simmons changed his speech. He says, "Right." He says, "Right." He said, "The same week, Jam Master Jay was killed. 14 people was killed by the police, New York police." And people was like, "What?" I'm on the stage getting phone calls from New York. Chan, what's going on with y'all? They say y'all tripping up there. Man, tripping like a motherfucker. Man, they say y'all went on the stage. I said, matter of fact, I got to call you back. We on the stage now as we speak. Man, listen, they got upset with us. Before y'all put the Obama needle on y'all arm. When he's running for Senate, came in. Said, man, what's it? Man, come on, y'all, man. He's gonna be the first black senator. We said, man, we're not sure we're gonna be the first black Martian. What's the position on African at that terrorism? And I'm telling you, man, shout out to my man Crooked Eye from LA. Crooked Eye came on there, he seen that picture and I'm pulling man and playing. He said, man, what's this? He said, man, y'all, we with y'all on this one. He said, yeah, it wasn't no, we had the back and forth. Let me explain this to you. You know, people, let me get back to you. You playing proletarian language. You seen this, what's happening to our people. And it's not just happening in Chicago. He said, I'm with this. I'll never forget it. Yeah. Man, listen. That's what I'll be seeing. They be like, Cham, I ain't know this. This ain't no new shit to us. I go through so many different. I say, man, you know, I'm you're talking about battle fatigue. Man, listen, this ain't no new shit to us. You name. They done produced so many groups to count us. They had a group in Chicago one time. This under Mayor Daley's team. Yeah. They had a group of motherfuckers. They had a motherfucker look just like us. The motherfucker wore a hat like me. The other motherfucker, they like some clones. And motherfuckers, you know what I'm saying? But the people's political education say, no, that's not them. See, people be talking about what we going to do. Man, listen. Motherfucker, you ain't politically educated to be able to distinguish colonialism, neocolonialism. Man, imperialism, so Machiavellian, they address that shit up, rewrap that shit up, and sell that shit back to motherfuckers. You know what I'm saying? You be running around in circles. You what you fight for? We demand, we want some Coca-Cola. You know what I'm saying? Man, the hold the line. Any calls in queue? Y'all let us know.
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0: we got a call. Welcome. Right. Welcome to Free Martin Radio.
3: Free Martin, brother. You know, I was sitting here listening to you. Your frustration about what our situation is right now. And like I said, I'm an old schooler. I remember the days when we had some sense of brotherhood and caring about each other. It would be automatic, you know, if something went down in the neighborhood, like I said, the word would go through the neighborhood like, you know, like wildfire, you know? And people yes. would rally to try to address the situation. And even like I said, the international situation, we kept up with the internet, like you're talking about Vietnam, you know,
0: mm-hmm.
3: I guess the powers of they have worked to destroy that.
0: Mm-hmm.
3: None of us think, you know, we don't think internationally anymore, you know, but
0: yeah.
3: what we're up against is a worldwide system.
0: Yeah.
3: And they have worked diligently to make sure they snuff it out. And it's frustrating for me to see it, you know, and some of the people that came up my age now are like, the boule, you know, they went on their way. They're like, oh, you still militant?
0: Mm.
3: I mean, ain't nothing changed,
0: yeah.
3: you know, but
0: man.
3: They got there, so they're not worried about the brothers and sisters that's been targeted and, you know, and brutalized by this system, you know?
0: Mm-hmm.
3: It's like, mm-hmm. it's frustrating that our people are numb
0: mm-hmm.
3: to what's, you know, what's actually going on with us as a people.
0: Mm-hmm. Right on.
3: But anyway, I just want to feel your pain.
0: Yes.
3: And your frustration. As you talk about the different situations where, like Chairman Fred, the street should be named after him, you know?
0: Mm-hmm.
3: You know, but people, like I said, that people are scared. You know, we got the Nazis, you know, that call themselves police, you know, ready to riot on people and destroy people's lives. Mm-hmm. You
0: yeah.
3: know, do all kind of untoward things for people who stand up out there, but like mm-hmm. I said, now we don't have no leaders, and it's a good thing because each one of us is a leader. Each one of us has got to take the responsibility to do what we can ourselves. That way, they won't be able to say, "Come out and just say, there he is, right there." You know,
0: mm-hmm.
3: shoot him, kill him. But like I said, we gotta try to work some
0: solidarity
3: and.
0: Cooperation. I'm a respectfully say I gotta struggle with that one though, because I don't want to say this, but I mean, we not all leaders, you know what I'm saying? And that's not bad. I mean, you know what I'm saying? We got to come to grips with that. We got to come to grips with that. You know, we got some casualties in this motherfucker. You know what I'm saying? We got some man. I don't want to say it. Go ahead, brother. I'm listening.
3: They understand, like I said, the agent of provocateurs that they still standing in our community and stuff. I understand.
0: And some people don't even have to be agents. They're not leadership though, and it's not no bad thing. It's not, you know what I'm saying? It's some cats I wouldn't let some of us. I wouldn't let tell me how to make a ramen noodle. You know what I'm saying? I mean, we can love them. You know what I'm saying? But we have to start. Our lives are at stake. You know what I'm saying? I tell people one thing about. I'm so glad I grew up in Chicago. I'm so glad I grew up in this city structure. I remember saying, listen, I'm Chairman Fred, not because I say, man, because I look like him, talk like him. Motherfuckers held me accountable.

going to their manhood. I watched the, they took me into the tribes and they took me around and the natives sent them to, and people, they told about how they used to have to do it underground, how the white man, on the white man would attack them for saying they couldn't do their rituals, but they still, even in secret, now they can, it's open. And you've seen the pride in their people to do this. You know what I'm saying? And the different that this youngster, I hope they listen. I mean, it's an interview on Facebook when I'm talking, and it was so. And one day asked me, say, Chairman, what's your thoughts? You know what I'm saying? And the respect, you know what I'm saying? For me, I came as a guest. You know what I'm saying? And I said I can only say inspiring. And, you know what I'm saying? And all in the different community, and every one of them didn't make it through this. And that's a reality. Man, the contested conditions, I'm watching them. The discipline, the see them, the digital community, the discussion that come up about Linda Peltier, you know what I'm saying, to come in and to have something to believe in. It hurts sometimes. I told somebody on Cinco de Mayo, I had to come back, I went back in the house because they hurt it. To see the community with their flags hold up strong. We got some, I tell people, we got to come to grips with this man, and all of these communities I'm talking about are colonized. But to have something to believe in and stand for, to identify with, I tell people, I don't know if I come to this point in my life, I don't know if I want to make, if I can change this system. I know one thing, I want to make sure it don't change me. I want to make sure it don't change me. You know what I'm saying? There's one guy I pulled up the other day, I was by Sherman Park, the pool, and I was in there showing that the water don't work in there, how degrading it was. And the young guy said, hey, man, Fred, I said, I know you. I said, no, you don't. I said, I'm Chairman Fred. He said, no, we like family. I said, my mother like family. I said, I'm Chairman Fred. I said, I'm not ego tripping. I have to remind myself of, I said, that we had that structure, that entity. I said, we get so, a lot of people, you start talking to them, they don't have nothing about their own people. They trying to morph into different partisan political parties. And then I said, but who are you? You know what I'm saying? It's no basis. You know what I'm saying? And the deal is, I said, to come in, and then I said, I'm clear. I said, even though, you know what I'm saying, it's some casualties. And you know what I'm saying? And because the ruling class, what they do, they'll pick out the weak links amongst us, and we say, well, maybe it's something in this person. They got something in them. Certain forces, man, they did the lineage on Sean Puffy Combs. They couldn't find one slave. And his little, nobody was enslaved. This dude, man, they go look at his daddy, his, you know, his mama. This dude, he be talking about dogs on YouTube, on social media. He say, I don't recommend. He say, you can adopt a dog. He said, but do not adopt a pit bull or something like that. He said, why not? He said, you don't know the DNA of what you're getting. You know what I'm saying? He said, you don't know what you, this might be some vicious dynamic, whatever, you know what I'm saying? With a Labrador or something, you can afford that. You say, okay, man, well, you dealing with something as serious as I struggle now. We had to start doing background check. Man, it was, we've been attacked. I say, man, we so liberal with our situation. Who was that? That's cool. No, who is such and such? Who they come from? All, you know what I'm saying? What's the dynamics of, you know what I'm saying? It's still an operation. And they ain't got to come and get no official agent. So willy-nilly, it had to be a dynamic of a structure. Say, man, this is this, this ain't that. I be telling people, I say, I grew up as a child seeing structure like, man, that's not no wife, that's not your main girl, that's not your guy. You know what I'm saying? You know what I'm saying? You don't play that music in this discussion. You know what I'm saying? Growing up as a child, I remember at parties, they'll play certain music. Who you dance with? How you dance? It's time to go. You know what I'm saying? The DJ had to say nothing. It's so insulting, man. They bring us and the liberals, you like, man, they treat it like children. Don't ask no questions. Then all of a sudden, come back. All right, y'all got a vote. Y'all got a vote. You know what I'm saying? We ain't had no civic classes. You ain't told us. You know what I'm saying? We don't know why you over here. Most don't know them between Russia, Ukraine. They don't know them between, man, the Sunni Muslims, the Shiites, the black people. They don't know what happened in their own community yesterday. But then they come, the insult to come to.

0: tell you, oh, we're switching candidates. You go vote for this. Okay, that's how parents talk to, man, get in the house. That, during the coronavirus, they said, that's going to come in. White people weren't going for it. They said, man, I got to go to work. They had to come out and get them an explanation for the reason why we don't want you. They were so comfortable. Black folks, they said, don't come outside. Like that's what you, kids don't even go for that no more. Kids be like, what's happening? Tell me something. And we got to start upping that ante with cats. Man, everybody ain't come from this cloth.
1: Is Cameron, like you said, it's frustrating to just watch this situation, you know?
0: Yes.
1: And our people, you know, it don't bother them, you know?
0: No. Comfortable with being colonized. Comfortable with, they get you comfortable with being colonized. They get you comfortable with being colonized. Right. You know what I'm saying? And this is Machiavelli. It's so, right. It gets you comfortable with being colonized. And see, that may be cool. I said, a lot of people ain't never had no frame of reference. So you get your first context. You know what I'm saying? You cool with it. I said, see, when you had that taste of some standing up and speaking on your own turn, it's hard. It's like you go to a nice pizza joint and you come back to someone and say, man, you say, no, man, I don't have to. Like a relationship. It's certain, man, you be. I'd be like, man, these cats, you marrying this person? You call this your woman? You call it your man? You be like, man, have you ever seen, that kid ain't never seen no frame of reference.
1: The pacification program is in full effect.
0: Man, you could, and if you can pacify a motherfucker who ain't never had no plastic in their mouth, who ain't never had no breast milk, who ain't never seen, you know what I'm saying? That plastic tastes good to that motherfucker. You can pacify that. You just say, here go to pacify. Some babies are like, man, no, dig, I done had some breast milk. Man, you gonna feed me. So shit, you gonna feed, bullshit. I tell you what, I'm gonna be hooping and hollering. You not finna have no class piece. You not finna be up there discussing no family meetings, talking to other countries, and it's quiet in here. You know what I'm saying? Then come out doing a baby shower and get some gifts using my name. Tell me, okay, come on, we're in a baby shower. Oh, I'm a hoop and holler in this motherfucker. We're going to disrupt this motherfucker.
1: Yep.
0: Yes, indeed.
1: But, Chairman Fred, again, like I said, I'm really proud of you and your mother, you know. You guys have never given up to fight. Because I just want to say I'm proud of you guys and,
0: We appreciate you, brother. Proud of you, and the sentiments are reciprocal. And I don't want to leave the wrong narrative. I do go through battle fatigue, but I feel so fortunate. Again, I look back, man. I'm just to
1: I'm
0: know.
1: Saying, like, see, you try to put out 1,000 fires, you know.
0: Man, I be trying to say I beat myself the other night, 3 nights ago. The family of Jake Winters. Jake Winters, they had a family reunion. Oh man, I meant to send a radio show to them. Shout out to I'm rushing. I'm trying to get to the family reunion. And they was laughing because they heard my voicemail. I said, man, I'm way in the boondocks. But I got there like 3 minutes later. I missed everyone. I was like, damn, I beat myself up. And I miss, and shout out also to brother Lamont Foster Bay on his mother's pass. He said, Chairman, you know, she loves her son, you us, no doubt about it. I missed her funeral the other day, and I beat myself up. I say, man, but don't charge it to my heart, because yesterday I forget I had a court hearing for myself on my expungement hearing. I said a barber would not cut his own hair. I forget. I had a court hearing yesterday. This is about my court hearing. I forgot all about it. I'm ripping and running. I'm getting a phone call. Oh, my God. I see me do this. You know what I'm saying? Man, forget.
1: Yeah, you
0: get caught up. Yeah. Yeah. We gonna get them flies together. August 30th, 31st, and 21st. Y'all come on, it's going down for the Chairman Fred Street Party. Y'all bet with us or cut with us. We running late getting them out, but all the families, Sonya Massey, Lorenzo Williams, and Cabrini Green, we got to keep up updated with that, and we keep y'all posted. Y'all make sure y'all subscribe to you, Chairman Fred Jr., Chairman Fred J on YouTube, say that, excuse me, it's Dunhampton House, you know, Dunhampton House. 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We renovating, we updating it, you know what I'm saying? We're going to work, y'all. Whatever support y'all can do, do that. We're going to keep in contact with y'all. Brother Norman, you are an asset to our people, credit to our community. I respect y'all, respect you, respect the people. Thank y'all so much. Y'all, check out this last piece on Original Gentleman. You know what I'm saying? I got to talk to the brother. We're going to be doing a powerful interview coming up soon. But I'll keep y'all posted, y'all. Yeah. Keep y'all posted. Yeah. It's been another phenomenal episode. I'm on Instagram. Y'all go back and look. I just put some of that video with that brother, Lorenzo Williams. This happened today. Be down today. So we're going to be out there. He was about the 18th district. That's happened to Granny Green. I remember the 18th district. Oof. Yes, indeed. Love, respect. Keep your heads up, ass open, the fist clenched. Brother Norman, man. I'm working on still getting that way, man, over there. You know what I'm saying? They stopped me before, but we're gonna make it happen. In the spirit of liberation, y'all.
1: All right. All power to the people.
0: All power to the people. Yes, and free them all. Straight ahead. Today are not like us. The People's Convention, August 31st in Chicago and Maywood. Oh, the People's Convention. That's, y'all get through playing the donkey and elephant games. Come on, see what's happening with this panther. The People's Convention, August 31st and September 1st. Right on, comrade.
1: Great to see you,
0: man. I can't wait to see you, comrade. Power to the people, man. Free them all. So, comrade, take us out with something. Yes, indeed.
1: I need that, people. Huh. Hey, what's the 100 feet? Ho, beef, bo, beef, rap, nigga. He a freak, so man down. Call out Ever the Lambs. Tell him, hey, bro. Nella, nigga, to the cross. He walk around like Pete. So, what's up with these Tony ass niggas trying to be Compton? The industry can hate me. Fuck them all and be mama. How many options really got? I mean, it's too many options. I'm finna pass on his body. I'm John Stockton. Beat your ass and hide the Bible if God watching. Sometimes you like us. They not like us. They not like
0: well,
1: us.
0: Well, again, my little niece, I can't wait to see her. She got like the two bodies. What's she doing?
1: Like us. You think the pay gonna let you disrespect pop, nigga? Huh. I think the open show will be your left eye. The cold foul. I don't know why you still pretending. What is the owl? Bird niggas and bird bitches. The audience not dumb. Shape the story how you want. Hey, Drake, they're not slow. Rabbit hole is still deep. I can go further, I promise. Ain't that song will be wrecked. That's for bitching. You Malibu most wanted. Ain't no nah, boy. You ball boy. Fish Gatorade or something. 2009, I had this bitch jumping. You niggas can get a wedgie. We flipped over your boxes. We're holding your phone. The other vaginal option. Pussy.
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1: They not like us. They not like us.
2: Once upon a time, all of us have been changed, and we still double down, calling us slaves. Atlanta was the mecca building.
0: Atlanta.
2: Trains, bear with me for a second. Let me put y'all on.
0: Game.
2: The settlers will shoot the town folk and make them richer. Fast forward 2024. You got the same agenda. Huh. You run into Atlanta when you need a check.
0: Woo! What's Atlanta?
2: You don't never challenge. You call future when you didn't see the club. Like, little baby, help me get your lingo up. Got 21, get your far street cred. Love that you feel like you a slime in your head. Like, got Quavo said you could be from Northside. Got 2 Chainz say you good.
0: Man.
2: You run to Atlanta when you need a few dollars. No, you're not a colleague. You're a fucking colonizer.
0: Man.
2: The family matter and the truth of the matter. He was God trying to show you.
0: Still y'all relevant. Still relevant.
2: He a fan. Freaky ass nigga, he a 69 God. Freaky ass nigga, he a 69 God. Hey, run for your life. Hey, run for your life. Freaky ass nigga, he a 69 God. Freaky ass nigga, he a 69 God. Hey, run for your life. 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
4: Get ready, got a very busy weekend ahead of me, so I don't know how much I'm going to be able to hit you guys up, but I just want to leave you with something. Man, as much as we may be feeling that we're getting progress, nothing has actually been etched in stone. There's been a lot of apologizing and a lot of promises. We haven't gotten any deliverables yet. Second of all, we've got to get out of our feelings. Look, I know you hate this dude, Trump. You know, he makes it easy to hate him. But you can't let the hate for someone else drive you towards someone else that might actually be more dangerous than the person you hate. And you know who I'm talking about. No matter how much I sit up and I produce evidence, I've literally chronicled this man's career over the last 40 years as a politician in Washington, D.C. And the damage he's done. He was doing damage way before the 94 crime bill. I know that's what everybody wants to harp on, but I took him back. I've taken people back through the 80s and through the 70s and his fight against busing and other educational mechanisms that people were pushing to give blacks equal footing in the academic process. He fought tooth and nail. He sided heavily on the conservative side of things multiple times and became known as the Democrat that was more conservative than Republicans. And so my thing is, we've been trained that if it's Democrat, it's right. If it's Republican, it's wrong. It's wrong. And then we've got Donald Trump that actually, you know, says and does things that makes it easy for a person not to like him. But my thing is, I'm looking at policy. No matter what Donald Trump has done, he's not a career politician. So he's only had less than 4 years to do it. We're talking about 40 years of consistently screwing black people. And I'm not a fan of Trump. I'm not voting for Trump. I'm not endorsing or backing Trump. This is not what this is about. What this is about is just because Trump's not the guy doesn't make Biden the guy. When did we stop making people, rewarding people on based on merit? When did it start being, well, okay, you're not as bad as the other guy. You're the guy. You know, would you actually get in a relationship with someone that way? Would you get in a relationship? You're not as bad as my ex. You're not what I really want, but you're not as bad as my ex. So you're the next guy up, or you're the next chick up. Is that what we're doing? Actually, probably so. But we've got to get out of that. We've got to sit up and say, since my vote is so important, that's the sermon being preached constantly and consistently. Well, since my vote is so important, then I'm going to spend it on someone who's deserving of it and nothing less. If there's no one deserving of it, then my vote stays in my pocket like my money. I don't go out and spend my money on the better of the two not worthies or not want. Something I don't want, but one thing is a little better than the other thing, so I'm going to go ahead and buy it because I've got to buy it because I have this money. No, I'm going to spend it on something that's worthy of what I'm spending. Nothing less. We've got to get out of that. On that note, I'm out of here. I'm done.

0: is that I'm going to talk about Miss Arrington, because you didn't hear the story. I was here like 2 hours early last week to talk to her. And her story, man, she left NASA.
1: Oh, yeah.
0: To go on the radio.
2: Well,
0: And I'm not going to tell her personal business, but I'm going to mention that she sacrificed. If she says it's okay when I talk to her, then I'll do it the next time.
2: Okay.
0: But basically, I'm telling you, she put up all her savings, what she should be retiring with and playing with her grandkids with and everything. She put up to build this. And this serves our community. And there are ways for people to get behind this and make sure that it rises and thrives. And we've got to do that. You know, me, I put in over 100 hours a week in doing what I do. You know, the things that I share with you, I wasn't born with that.
2: Right.
0: You know, the research that has to come into place to even talk about intergenerational trauma, epigenetics, cognitive distortions, cognitive biases, African-American adolescent male and young adult, violence and respect and racial socialization, all those things, that takes effort and research. That takes time and research. That takes resources for research. Then it takes the time to put that together Then the programs, all of those different things, man. You're talking about that, so get ready. We'll talk about it. Appreciate it, bro.
2: Of course.
0: And how do you want to be introduced?
3: Dr. Wallace.
4: And this is Michael Jordan. And we are the Black Voice.
0: Well, today we are going back to revisit what we discussed on Monday, and that was police corruption, police brutality, unjustified killings of African Americans. And we answered the question, and we'll revisit that. Are there actually any good cops, and what does that look like? Today I'm excited to have a brother of mine who has boots on the ground. He puts in the work. He emphasizes through his action what he speaks with his mouth, and to me that's the epitome in the beginning of manhood. A brother Atum Ra, also known as the Minister of Information.
3: Peace, brother.
0: We're going to start this off by allowing Michael to weigh in and kind of kick off the conversation. I'm pretty sure he has some things he wants to share with you guys before we get started. But we're going to kick it off, and then we're going to move through it and share some things, and hopefully we can start to build an idea of direction and purpose with what we're doing with this show. This is not entertainment, this is empowerment, and we have to see it as that. So, Michael, man, we're talking about police brutality, brother. Yeah. We're talking about brothers being laid down in the streets at record number. Some would argue that maybe the numbers haven't increased as much as it seems, just the ability to share the word through social media, through internet, through phones, and you know, all of these different mechanisms we have through technology now just makes it get around a little quicker, and a lot of people who would not have been privy to the information now has access to it. I think it's a combination of both. We've been talking about consistently, man, you and I, with the work that we do together in the community and we do individually and separately. We've been talking about what is happening in the community, how it's impacting us, and what we need to do about it. And you were just sharing with me some things that I actually missed over the last couple of days. I've kind of unplugged from some of it. It's been so overwhelming, and just trying to gather myself for the push to end this year with some of the programs that we have going on. So talk to the listeners and sort of share with them some of the things that's on your mind, and then we'll bring Brother Baltimore in on this, and we're going to take this to the bridge today.
4: Well, good afternoon, everybody. Good afternoon to everybody, all the listeners out there. I am super excited to be here on today. And as always, I want to start off by just thanking all of you listeners out there who are taking that time in your day to tune in to get some information that we may be able to take back to the community. So I would definitely like to say thank you for everybody, for all of the support, for all of the love that has been shown and that y'all are continuing to show. With that being said, let's hop right into this thing. I've been talking to a few listeners that have been listening, And they say that a lot of information that we have been given, they had no idea, no clue about. So I just want to let you know, Dr. Wallace, that we are making an impact. We are making some positive strides to whereas we are able to help the community. So our work is not in vain. Going right into this thing, we've been talking about police brutality and police corruption and all this. And I have a question for Brother Atum, Dr. Rick, and as well as all of you listeners out there. And that question is, and we can answer this over the course of this program, but why is it that our skin color seems to be a sin? And the reason I ask that question is because I'm looking at everything, and we have Brother Donnell Thompson, who was gunned down by LAPD last month, and I just ran up on this story like a couple of days ago. But the story goes, he was a 27-year-old unarmed black man, and he was also known to have a mental condition. Everybody in the community knew that he had a mental condition, family and friends included. And basically, there was a carjacking or something. The police was looking for the suspect, and they end up running up on Brother Donnell, and he was actually laying in somebody's lawn asleep. Story goes that police roll up, and the bad part about it is they're in an armored vehicle. So let's just use the vision right now. They roll up there in the armored vehicle, okay? They yell out some demands for him to get up, da da da, and he sleep. They shoot rubber bullets at him, okay? And I guess one of the bullets hit him or whatever. It startled him. He hops up and he's disoriented, all this, and he begins to run, and he's shot twice in the chest with an assault rifle. And I'm just trying to figure out, why is this? So that is a question that I really need you brothers to answer for me today, as well as the listeners, because a lot of people really want to know this. What is it that these people are afraid of, that we are being targeted, murdered, and all of these things? So I'm going to pass that back to you, and give me something.
0: Well, we are coming up probably roughly around 2 minutes before our first break, so I'm going to try to make this succinct, but give you an idea of what we're dealing with. First of all, we have to start viewing our reality through the lens of accuracy, fact, and truth. We've been living in an illusion that we belong, or we are invited to take part in the American dream. We were meant to fund the American dream. We were never meant to participate in it. So our presence creates a certain level of hostility. We also represent the dirty little secrets of America. And so that's a problem. Then we have to look at the fact that who we are historically, and coupled with the erroneous images that are presented through mass media, has created an image that scares white people. While most people look at it as a farce when a police officer says, "I fear for my life because a black man was there," regardless of whether he was armed or not, they see it as a farce or just a made-up excuse. I don't. I see it as him expressing the truth but not understanding why. One of the people who made this extremely clear was a white man named Norm Stamp. Norm Stamper was a former police chief for San Diego and Seattle, who wrote a book called Breaking Rank. And when he said breaking rank, he broke rank. He told all the dirty little secrets about police corruption, about domestic violence in the homes of police officers and how prevalent it was, about the culture of racism within police departments and how it's perpetuated. And he said something in this book that really caught me, and out of everything I read, that stood with me. He says, what most white officers will not admit, though it's evident when you observe them, but they will not admit it, is that they fear black men. And then he said, and what you have to understand is, the bigger and the darker the greater the fear.
1: Right.
0: And he doesn't have to be armed. See, yeah. There's been this image given that black men are supernaturally strong. And so we have to deal with that. And we'll get off into that as we move forward. We'll pass it on to Brother Artem Ra. We're going to go to our first commercial break. And when we get back, we're going to take this a level higher. Mm. You ready?
1: Oh, yeah. Stay ready.
4: That first 10 minutes went quick.
1: Brother Rick, it's been good. Say what's been good. Tell what's been good.
0: Oh, man, putting in work, man. That's it.
1: Yeah.
0: I'm up every morning, 4 o'clock, in bed, 10, 11. Just putting in that work.
1: Yeah, that's it. Man, I need to learn your secret of how not to age, man.
0: Huh?
1: I need to learn your secret of how not to age.
0: Oh, man. I grew up, like I said, all the time, man, I grew up with my great-grandparents, man. So we ate a lot out of the garden, first of all.
2: Oh, yeah.
0: We grew greens. We had a pecan tree, a pear tree, a fig tree, a plum tree. So when I snacked, I didn't snack on stuff that people snack on. I snacked on the figs, the pecans, the pears, the plums. I mean, everybody wanted to play in our yard because we had all that. Then my grandmother grew greens. She grew peanuts. We had watermelon. All of this stuff in the garden. You ready?
2: You don't hear the ID, but I try to give people warning. Because
0: yeah.
2: Hey, we be in the studio going in.
0: Yeah.
2: Here we go. So we got 1 minute.
0: Okay. Yeah, so that's what a lot of that comes from. Just even when I was out there partying and stuff like that, I still wasn't at the level. I didn't do drugs. So, you know, and I'm not a drinker, even though I would have alcohol, but you know, drinking on an everyday basis, never had that. So, you know, just things like that, and then being an athlete and taking care of myself that way, it you know, it's done me pretty good. I'll be 50 next year, man. And we are back. When we left, Michael had posed the question, what is it about our skin that puts us in harm's way? What is it about our skin that makes living in it a sin? And I sort of shared what I learned from Norm Stamper's book, Breaking Rank, and how we're actually viewed by the public. Before moving on, I'm going to pass that question on to Artem Ra, but I want to let everyone know, if you're in the Houston area and you have a child that's considered a black youth or any city youth or a young adult, and you want to hear a word of encouragement and empowerment, I'll be speaking at Brother Mike's father's church. Well, actually, that's my daddy now.
1: I'm
0: Jack Michael Jordan's parents.
1: Yeah.
0: You know, that's my mama. I let him borrow everything.
4: I understand.
0: And, you know, so I'll be there speaking to the youth on Sunday. Services start at 11 o'clock.
1: Okay.
0: And we're talking about empowerment. The same way this show is not about entertainment. This is not about playing. This is about going in. And I'm going to talk to you a little bit more about Brother Superintendent Daddy Michael Jordan Sr. And the energy and work that he's put into the community for so long while receiving very minimal support. But we're gonna deal with that later. But Brother Artem Ra, talk to me, man. Tell me, and Michael, because Michael posed the question.
4: Why
0: are whites in the system, specifically the institutional system that we operate in, so innately hostile towards us?
1: Gotcha. Before I go into that, let me introduce myself to the listeners, to the audience. You know, first of all, I want to say thank you, brothers, for letting me come in. You know what I'm saying? Y'all are some of the few people that, you know, I look to for advice. You know what I'm saying? If I have any questions or concerns or anything else like that. And I've definitely been able to check out you all's radio and see it as being beneficial. You know, for the listeners that don't know me, my name is Brother Artem Ra. I host a podcast called Melanated and Illuminated, and I also represent several social organizations here in Houston. One of those organizations is the Melanated Men of Action,
0: which I love.
1: Yeah.
0: Which I love. These brothers are in it, man. Yeah. And we're going to get a couple more of those brothers up here to the show before it's over.
1: Yeah, and we're definitely concerned with the youth and social change. And, you know, like you said, being boots on the ground, we've been able to manifest community cleanups. And they've been growing organically so much, you know what I'm saying? It's so humbling to see our people come out and want to participate in, you know what I'm saying, having safer streets and safer cleanups.
0: Right. And that kind of ties in. Yeah. I want you to elaborate on a little more before we get back into the discussion of police corruption, because we're going to be dealing with that ongoing. But I want people to really understand what we're doing. Because one of the things that I have a problem with, and actually one of your brothers, and when I say brothers, y'all act exactly like brothers, because y'all stay into it.
1: Oh, man.
0: Y'all stay into it.
1: Brother. Shout out T-Ben.
0: Yeah, T-Ben.
1: Brother Darkness.
0: The melanated son,
1: as
0: he's known. But this brother, man, is exceptional. And one of the points he made some time ago is that he has a problem with some of these national speakers who come into the community here and speak, but never acknowledge the brothers who are putting boots on the ground and the negative impact that has. Because when you come and speak about everything that needs to be done, but you don't acknowledge the brothers who are doing it, you put them behind the veneer or the veil of what's happening, and people don't even know that there is assistance in certain areas or that there are black men with boots on the ground that's making a difference.
1: Yeah.
0: And so I want you to have that platform, man, because what I see is something that Brother Derek Muhammad talks about a lot, is that it has been in the past the urge of the black man, once he becomes successful, to evacuate the hood.
1: Yeah.
0: And we've got to change our thinking, and instead of leaving the hood, we've got to build up, make it safer, make it a more livable environment.
1: Absolutely.
0: Socialize our black men to protect it.
1: Absolutely.
0: And then we remain in it so that we have a conglomerate power within that community, and we're not so dispersed. So talk to me, man. What inspired you to become a part of that?
1: Well, man, you know, it takes the hood to save the hood. You know what I'm saying? And I love my people, and I don't believe, I'm not one of those people that believe in legislation or nothing like that. You know, I believe that the liberation and salvation of the black nation is only going to come from black people. And it's also going to come from the youth. And so that's the reason why we're so involved with, you know, getting the youth active in their community and getting them to realize the value and the importance of their community. We're going to be having, we do monthly community cleanups. Right. My next one is going to be at Yellowstone Park on the 27th.
0: Okay.
1: And, you know, just, you know, for the most part, my kids inspire me, you know, because I know that I have to do something today to make a better world for them tomorrow. I can't just sit, hope, and pray and think that things are going to change, or think that, oh, well, once all the old races die off, they're going to be okay, because that's not the way that this goes.
0: Right. No, this is a perpetuated culture.
1: Also, you know, I want to bring up our other organization that we have called the Blacklist Association. And with the Blacklist, we're more focused on cooperative economics within our community.
0: Right.
1: And what we've been able to put together are called bum brushes. And what we do is we basically promote a black business for the community to come out and support for a certain amount of time. You know, you go on a Saturday or something like that. And part of it, you know, brings in customers and things like that. But it's also exposure for the business, because a lot of people that don't know these businesses are there.
0: Right.
1: And so we're actually going to be doing our biggest bum rush of the year on August 20th. Because so far we've been bum rushing individual businesses and trying to get them traffic. This time we're going to be doing the whole Alameda Strip. So that includes the Reggae Bodega, Reggae Hut, Alfreda Soul Food Cafeteria, Scrappy Brown's, Unwind, Cafe 4212, Zayas Natural, Caffeine Coffee, and Green Sea Vegan. And so from 4 to 8 on August 20th, come out and support those businesses. And like I said, man, just leaving a stronger community, you know what I'm saying, for our kids. And a lot of people don't realize the sacrifice. You know, a lot of us don't want to sacrifice. We don't want to give up our luxuries. We don't want to give up some of the things that we spend money on in order to take that money back and to, you know,
0: pour it into and invest in the community.
1: Exactly.
0: I can definitely relate to that, and that's something that we're going to touch on toward the end of the show.
1: Getting into a brother's question, why is it a sin to be black? You know, we have to realize that, you know, when we study the ancestor Dr. Westland's work, you know, since she deals with a lot of the psychology of racism, and you know how a lot of the forefathers for America and a lot of the Europeans that spread things around the world, they understood the power of melanin, they understood genetics, they understood psychology, and so they understood the dominance of melanin. And so they understood at an early time that they had to get out in control of this. And like Rick said, a lot of things that are manifested today through, you know, melanin recessive people, a lot of them don't even understand why they think the way they think. You know,
4: slow that down real quick, because some of the listeners may not even know what melanin is. Mm. So go into that just a little bit, because I'm sure that we have some listeners out there who don't even know what that is.
0: Yeah, you're going to learn something.
1: You're going to learn
0: something.
1: You're going to learn today. Melanin is basically a chemical byproduct, you know what I'm saying, that's secreted from the pineal. And for the longest, we only related melanin to skin pigmentation and, you know, us being able to be protected from the sun. But, you know, as time went on, we learned about, you know, so many different functions of melanin, you know, such as dealing with digestion, such as dealing with your eyesight, dealing with also how good you hear. Well, I wouldn't say how good you hear, but being able to pick up on a wide range of frequencies and things like that.
3: Like hearing music.
1: Absolutely.
3: The difference between just hearing music and hearing music, and picking up on that.
1: Absolutely.
3: And studying, and I mean, if you haven't read Dr. Welsing's work, those of you who know me understand that it was Dr. Welsing that pushed me into this. It was 1985, and she was on the Donahue Show, and she was discussing the Crest theory of color confrontation.
1: Yeah.
3: This was nearly a decade before she released the ISIS papers, and she was talking about genetic dominance and a number of other different things, and she was being challenged by a number of different white scholars, and she was holding her own. So this was literally on the heels of a push during the late 70s and early 80s, where they were pushing the notion of black inferiority, black and intellectual inferiority. And here this woman, black woman, was speaking at an elevated intellectual level on the topic of genetic the dominance of the black genome and black genetic dominance and what that meant to the white race. Mm-hmm. And then we went on down and saw that started and launched my own now going into close to 30 years of research. And what we have to understand is when soldiers came home from the Vietnam War and they were doing autopsies on them, they came to learn when they would dissect and break down the brain that blacks naturally had a larger pineal gland than whites. And they started to do research into what that meant physiologically, intellectually, and so many other different ways. And what we don't understand is, because we don't understand spirituality.
1: Yeah.
3: We've been misinformed about spirituality. We understand how the pineal gland and melanin impacts the energy, the reception of energy and the broadcast of energy, and how you use that. See, the problem, and the thing is, the one way you keep a person down that is that gifted naturally, born with it, is to give them a distorted image of who they are and hope that they never figure it out. And then if I can keep them distracted with hostility, if I can keep them immobilized and paralyzed by fear, which is all these killings are, these are modern day lynchings, which send a message, don't get too full of yourself. And so it makes those who don't understand and who are not willing to stand up back down.
1: Still in fear, you know, and that's the only way that you can psychologically make a slave is through the artificial fabrication of consciousness. See, most of us, in not only in America but in the entire African diaspora, we have the illusion of inclusion, and you know, we believe that these governments and these institutions are actually for us when they're really not. So, I mean, to answer your question, the question isn't really why is it a sin to be black, or, you know, why do they hate us? The question is, why in 2016 do we still hate ourselves? You know, why do we still have brothers all around the world bleaching their skin? And why do we still, you know, don't want to be around each other and, you know, don't want to put into that? Because, you know, we realize that they understand the science and the things that they're doing on a certain level. So, you know, it's about, you know, us correcting our behavior and us getting back to loving ourselves, loving our culture, and being able to build with our brothers and sisters.
4: let me ask this then, and I get exactly what you brothers are saying. Now the next question I want to ask, because I know the listeners want to know this as well, is what are our options? Okay, and when I say what are our options, we know what's happening, we know what's going on, we know what they're doing. We can pretty much look at history and see where this is headed. So my question is, what is it exactly that we can do starting right now to begin to correct the issues that we have?
3: Okay, this is what I can tell you. The first thing that we have to look at, and the first step in empowerment, is to acknowledge that there's an existence of what he said, a created, a manufactured, or fabricated false consciousness. And what we have to do is we have to begin to replace the false consciousness with truth. Now, this is a very painful process. And so you're going to get a lot of pushback. You're going to get a lot of pushback based on the presentation of religious imagery, because of the presentation of the illusion of inclusion. A lot of different things because of the miseducation of our youth, which leads to the misdirection of our adults. So what we have to do is initially create programs that recondition the mind and the thought process. We have to change the cognitive approach to living as an African American. We must attack the self-hatred that is at the root of who we are and how we operate. Now, and this is what I share with everyone they talk to me and say, well, what do we do? Well, first of all, we have to abandon the Band-Aid on the bullet wound approach. You cannot undo 400 years of conditioning, mental oppression, physical oppression, psychological warfare in a year, in right. 5 years.
4: Right.
3: What you have to have is a bunch of men who are willing to put foot on the ground, model manhood, plant seeds, yeah. cover women, protect women,
0: yeah.
3: lead women, and empower them to use their spiritual womb to birth power. Now, how you accomplish that is understanding that you as a black man may not get the pat on the back while you're living.
0: Yeah.
3: You may actually have to plant seeds that you will not live long enough to see born to full fruition.
0: Right.
3: You've got to stop looking for the quick fix so that you can get your pat on the back and people yeah. can tell you how awesome of a job you've done.
0: Yeah.
3: You've got to look at the situation and say, I'm going to plant the seeds. My granddaughter may see the fruition.
0: Right.
3: I've got to build something bigger and better for the generations to come. That's what has happened. We've been failed by the generation before us, and we're failing the generation that follows because we're looking for them now. The wealth that we fight for, those of us that are fighting for wealth, that wealth that you build as an adult is not for you. It's for the generation behind you.
0: Right.
3: Your parents should have left you wealth.
0: Right.
3: So when you start developing wealth, the idea of success is not to go out and show people you're building it by buying a car that's three times the amount of what you really need. I'm not saying if you can't get, but if you're going to get something nice, find a way that it works for you. Make your car pay you.
0: Right.
3: And there are ways to do that. You know, you've got to find ways to be smarter with your spending, and that's another area that we'll get into. But before we can get into cooperative economics or group economics or integrated vertically integrated economics, before we can get into how important that is, before we can get into the restoration of the black family and the roles of the black man, before we can get into recreating an educational structure for African Americans, we've got to deal with the self-hatred. We've got to deal with the illusion of inclusion, the hatred that will cause all of these people to strike out against a little black girl in Rio that's fighting her heart out to do the best she can in a competition, and she's put in the work and she's exceptional, but all you can see is her hair.
0: Right.
3: And that comes from, I've got to find some way to tear a person down, because if I look in the mirror and I'm not happy with what I see, I tend to strike out at those things that remind me of me. That's why you got so many black parents mistreating black kids.
0: Right.
4: Real deal. So to answer that question, man, I have two answers for that. My first one is my personal philosophy of Kujin Chagali. And most people just
3: know Kujin
4: Chagali is dealing with Kwanzaa. So Kujin Chagali is dealing with self-determination. That means to define ourselves, name ourselves, create for ourselves, and speak for ourselves.
1: Kuju Chagaliya demands that we as a melanated people define, defend, and develop ourselves instead of allowing or encouraging others to do this. It requires that we recover lost memory and once again shape the world in our own image and interest. And it's a call to recover and speak our own special truth to the world and raise images above the earth that reflect our capacity for human greatness and progress. And so that's dealing with the psychology, like Brother Rick said. The other part of it is reversing the chemical damage that's been done to our bodies, you know what I'm saying, through slavery. Right. And one solution that I got was reading a book called Breaking the Curse of Willie Lynch, and it was dealing with the science of slave psychology. And one solution that he gave that spoke to me so much is by getting the black masses into an in-depth study of social sciences. What are social sciences? Cultural norms, religion, spiritual disciplines, morals, family values. So by getting black masses into an in-depth study of social sciences, along with a proper diet, this will automatically trigger the proper chemical effects from the brain through the central nervous systems, tapping into and reversing the condition of a contaminated cell structure. We have to get back to, like I was asking Brother Rick during the break, you know, how he looked so well, you know what I'm saying, not to date him or anything else like that, but
3: it's all right, you know, man.
1: It's right. You, but I mean, yeah. The brother is, you know what I'm saying, he, you know, I didn't know until we were at a conference. We was at your speaking thing,
4: right.
1: And he said that he had graduated high school the same year I was born, and I, you know, I never would have guessed it. You know, I would think that, you know, he a few years older than me, because
4: right,
1: you know,
4: right.
1: A lot of it has to do with, we have to get back to, you know, a natural way of eating. You know what I'm saying?
4: Right.
1: We have to throw out, because I fully believe that a lot of these solutions that we're throwing out there, they're not going to trigger the right effect in a person whose mind is poisoned. You
3: right.
1: know what I'm saying? You can't get to it.
3: What most people don't understand is what you eat has more to do than your caloric intake.
4: Mm-hmm.
3: It's not just about reducing your caloric intake. When you have chemicals that are not naturally formed chemicals being placed into your body immediately responds to it. The problem is that when your body immediately responds to it early in life, and then there's nothing done about it, it becomes your norm. Your body adjusts to it. The same way that your brain adjusts to alcohol when you consume it, the imbalance that alcohol creates becomes the balance. So the imbalance becomes the norm, and because the norm is actually imbalanced, you cannot create balance outside of that norm. And so what you take into your body chemically, when you're talking about pesticides, when you're talking about antibiotics, when you're talking about all these things that are put into food that is not considered organic,
4: absolutely,
3: and grown naturally,
4: absolutely,
3: even hybrid vegetables,
4: right,
3: can have a counterproductive influence on your brain chemistry,
4: mm-hmm,
3: and your ability to function psychologically, mentally, intellectually.
4: Absolutely.
3: In other words, you got to understand that there are some crazy scientists out there that literally come up with some very unique and powerful ways to inundate your body with chemicals that dumb you down.
4: Right. Right.
3: And we don't get it, because we just simply believe everybody is good. The FDA says it's okay to eat.
4: Right.
3: Then it's gotta be good. Man, we're shipping chickens to China.
4: The chickens are, man, and we just went this way, and we actually funeralized one of the ancestors on today, Dr. Sebi.
1: R.I.P.
4: And they're actually having his funeral at 12 o'clock today, man. And he was well known for exactly what we're talking about right now, man. And the thing is, man, is that I don't want to go into, you know, I have my theories on what I think happened to him. And
1: he was murdered. I go ahead and say it.
4: Okay, well, talk to me. Give me just a little something on that, because a lot of people don't even know who this brother was, man. And he's very instrumental in a lot of what we're talking about and dealing with right now. So I guess let's go on. Give me a little something on what you think happened with that situation.
3: And I'll backdoor, because there was some information. His grandson was on a radio station in here in Houston yesterday.
4: Okay.
3: And he gave his insight on it, which gives it a little different bend, because my immediate just understanding, having a long history in health and wellness and holistic health and wellness, homeopathic medicine, naturopathic medicine, that was the first love. Before I moved off into this, that was the first love. And so having an understanding of that and seeing where he's going and looking at some of the brothers out there like Dr. Willie Hawkins and Akil Henry, who have come along behind Dr. Sethi and mastered naturopathic and herbalism, naturopathic medicine and herbalism. But what he said was, and this is him, and you never know what's behind it, but this was his statement, and then I'll let you take off of what you believe, because my initial impression automatically, they got it.
1: Yeah.
3: But what happened was, he came into the country with $37,500. I think the limit on the amount of cash you can carry in Honduras is $5,000. So when he came in and he had the money, they immediately arrested him. His stand was, he wasn't eating the food and he wasn't drinking the water. Well, it's only so long you can last without drinking water,
1: right?
3: And your health will decline quickly.
1: Absolutely.
3: And then when you're exposed to environments that you taught your body to stay away from, it doesn't take long for that to take an impact on your life. So how they got him, to me, is irrelevant.
1: Right.
3: You put him in a situation where you know he would need.
1: Right. Absolutely.
3: And so, absolutely.
1: And when I say he was murdered, that's exactly what I mean. I don't mean that, you know, they sniped him or anything.
3: Put some poison in his
1: food. Right. Like they created an environment for an 83-year-old man, you know what I'm saying, to basically die. You know what I'm saying? And then especially, you know, that shows the lack of humanity. You know what I'm saying? Globally, for Black lives, to where, you know, you can't even recognize, hey, man, this man is not eating because, you know, y'all don't have sufficient nutrition for him. And so, therefore, you continuously allow him to wither away in this and die. You know what I'm saying? Exactly. And so, you know, that's, and you know, you're talking about a government, you know what I'm saying? A police station, you know what I'm saying? Like, we don't have that problem here, you know what I'm saying? The police department let this happen to us.
5: Well, why would they want to kill him? I mean, why would they even want to kill this man? Talk to me. Let me get that.
3: Then we're going to go into a break and we're going
5: to
3: let you pick it up.
5: Check this out.
3: Over the last year, starting in June of 2015, more than 50 naturopathic, homeopathic, and herbalists were killed. In June alone, it started out with doctors in specifically in the state of Florida being murdered, coming
5: mysterious suicides, all kind of mysterious suicides.
3: Yeah. Perfectly healthy doctors dropping dead from heart attacks. And so over the course of that first 3 months, it was going crazy. It was so bad at the time that Dr. Sebi went into hiding. And a number of people who were really concerned about his health put out a calling to those who were covering him to at least give us some type of dated video that we can see that he's currently alive by mentioning certain terms or whatever. And you don't have to tell us where he is, but we need it. So he was literally in hiding. And what my personal perception is, at some point, a man like him says, I'm tired of hiding.
1: Right.
3: And he believes he's left enough of a legacy, which he has.
1: Yes, he has.
3: That he can walk away from this, and maybe a death will inspire.
1: Yeah.
3: You know, they are timely deaths. Those are deaths that happen at the right moment to inspire movement, to inspire consciousness and awareness of a certain time. So when you start talking about, what you got to understand is, when you say you can cure AIDS, you can cure cancer, you can cure diabetes, and you say I have it, and you couldn't
5: into that money now, man.
3: Yeah. You're talking about
5: it's
3: taking
5: big business.
3: Look, man, Big Pharma is like a $500 billion a year industry.
1: Right.
3: Just in
1: what?
3: Now, what I deal with, check this out.
1: Oh, yeah.
3: What I deal with in human behavior, in my latest book, The Miseducation of Black Youth, I talk about psychodynamic drugs being issued to children as young as 5 years old in the school system because of ADHD. Oppositional defiant disorder, other learning disabilities. What's killing me is they're giving them drugs like Ritalin, which is one molecule away from being cocaine, while they're locking up their daddies for selling cocaine.
1: Yep.
3: Now, it's highly addictive. It's a Schedule II drug. Mostly all of these psychodynamic drugs are psychotropic drugs that they are actually giving these young kids, predominantly African-American males, in the school system is what's known as Schedule II drugs. A Schedule II drug means there's not a lot of medical use for it, and it's highly addictive. The higher you get up to a Schedule I means it's no medical use at all, and it's highly addictive. Heroin is a Schedule I. Cocaine is a Schedule II. And Ritalin and Vyvanse, Concerta, all these things that they're giving our kids is that. And that alone, just the

0: Why do we feel it would be necessary? And I sort of alluded to the fact that when you talk about healing someone versus treating someone, you're talking about taking a lot of money out of the pockets of Big Pharma. And they are one of the largest lobbyists in U.S. when it comes down to getting drugs through with minimal testing. It's amazing that you talk about a $500 billion a year industry that's producing nothing but symptomatic submersion. In other words, it's about treating symptoms. It's not about curing. So when you talk about curing someone, they don't have to come back to you once that happens. And if you cure them primarily through adjusting their nutritional consumption, meaning that that's a lifestyle change that they can carry with them forever, you don't just cure them of what they're dealing with now. You minimize the potential of them contracting any other type of illness, so they may not come back to you. Another thing that put him on the map as far as being targeted was the fact that he had set up a system where he was about to turn over the center to the city, to the village where it was created, and he had to set up another way for 7 more of his healing centers to be in the U.S., and it was going to be set up in a manner that you would come and be treated for your illness for free. And so that is why he became such a target, is because he said when he started, the idea was never to charge people for healing, but he found he couldn't finance his program.
1: Right.
0: So what he did is he started out by charging, and he built it.
1: Right.
0: Then he turned around and said, the way that we're going to carry it on is we're going to get people to take on memberships.
1: Right.
0: Now, what happens is if you got 10 million people who give a dollar, and I think that was the membership was a dollar a year. You get 10 million people to give a dollar, that's 10 million a year. It only takes 5 to run it, son.
1: Right.
0: Now, those people for a dollar a year can get treated as much as they need to get treated and visit the center for free. So that's what it is. How do you feel about it?
2: So, man, just, piggybacking on that, man, I agree with everything you said 100%. One thing I would add to that, one of the reasons why I believe that he was a target, because one thing we talk about Dr. Sebi, you know, we always talk about, you know, him being able to cure, you know, cancer and a variety of other diseases, was the thing that I remember him about the most was not only the fact that he was able to help people change their diet, but he was about preventative health, you know what I'm saying, to eat right before you get sick, before you get there. And I think that was also a threat to the big pharmaceutical companies and everything, because he's trying to not even have people come their way, you know, not only take out the people that they have right now that's already sick. And so I think going forward, Dr. Sebi and Dr. Sebi, all this information is out there. Please go out and check it, you know, YouTube, Google, he's out there. And one of the biggest things that we can do to honor his legacy is to get serious about our health, you know, our health consumption, especially with us sitting in here, you know, three black men, we kind of have poor health, you know what I'm saying, as a community. And I'm looking around and seeing these rappers and things like that were from the 90s, they're croaking out at like 40 and 50 and things like that. And so, you know, it's what we can do to honor his legacy is, you know, getting back to a holistic alkaline diet, getting away from the processed foods and the sugars and everything else like that. And so, yeah, he became a threat, yeah, because he was willing to go out in front of the bus and say, hey, put all that crap down. None of that stuff is good for you.
1: Right.
2: You know what I'm saying?
0: And see, that didn't just impact Big Pharma. That impacted the food industry.
2: Oh, absolutely.
0: Monsanto.
2: Yeah.
0: And that's
2: see,
0: so,
2: yeah.
1: Well, y'all know now that a couple of days after his death, somebody in India, some announced to my knowledge, they done figured out a cure for AIDS or whatever.
2: Oh, yeah.
1: Like, soon as the, you know, and I'm just like, man, what's...
0: But that's the narrative, man. That doesn't surprise me. Anytime that you have a situation where there's a great gain in associate that great gain to an African or from someone from the continent of Africa, what happens is there has to be the white savior that comes along or the non-black savior that comes along and is given attribution for where that particular progression was actually attributed to someone other than black.
1: Right.
0: Man, I read a couple of years ago where, and you can actually see there are actually pictures where the Arabs in Egypt now are in those tombs.
2: Oh, yeah.
0: Painting
2: I saw that.
0: To change the colors
2: right.
0: to erase the true African.

0: history. Absolutely. And make it more aligned with their Arab heritage. And so we are in a process where if they can, they will completely erase us. you spoke on your personal philosophy, and one of the things that you mentioned was recalling.
1: And ancestral DNA.
0: Right, recalling that. And memory recall is an understanding and a reassessment and a re-grasping of your history.
1: Absolutely.
0: If you can separate a man from his history, you can direct his path, because his history is associated with his identity. And if he doesn't have a sense of identity, he does not have a sense of purpose. If he does not have a sense of purpose, he can never develop a true passion. He will search, he will linger, he will fight, he will sleep with women, he will start businesses. He will do a lot of things, but at the end of life, he will have not accomplished that which he was placed here for, because he never found his purpose, and he never ignited his passion. And when you don't have passion, you have no fuel through which you can push yourself to your destiny. So what we have to understand is that when we see the illusion, it's our responsibility to present the truth. Absolutely. Something my grandmother told me, and those who know me know, my grandmother was my mother. She was my great grandmother biologically, but my mother legally, spiritually, and every other way that it really mattered. And she told me once, I came from school, and I was crying, and I was trying to share with her how they lied on me at school, and how I needed her to tell me how I could go back and make the kids know what the other kids said about me wasn't true. And she shared something with me. She said, "Son, first and foremost, stop trying to prove yourself to everyone else. Let the life that you live speak for you." And she said, "The best way that you rebut a lie is not by screaming the lie, it's by living the truth."
2: Message.
0: When you want to rebut a lie, don't scream he lying. Just live the truth. What we have to do as black men is model the truth. Model black manhood. Model protecting our women instead of deriding and degrading our women. Model covering and caring for our children instead of running off looking for that area of comfort. Being a man is not about self-fulfillment in the sense of doing what you feel you want to do. Being a man is about taking on the responsibility of doing what's necessary.
1: Yeah. And let me just piggybacking on that, connecting that and with Dr. Sebi, one thing, man, we talk about being a threat. We can't act like him being an unapologetic black man wasn't a threat to Western society, because he was definitely unapologetic. So we definitely know that anybody that's unapologetic is a threat. And two, you know, speaking to what you just said, you know, we have to issue a call to all of our men to take control of the food that our family is consuming, because, you know, definitely a lot of the poisonous products that we're consuming and that we're allowing our women to consume while they're pregnant, you know, these things are being passed on to our next generation. And so, you know, we have to step up as men.
0: Hello, we're back again. When we left, we were talking about why was it necessary why do we think that Dr. Sebi was murdered, and why do we feel it would be necessary? And I sort of alluded to the fact that when you talk about healing someone versus treating someone, you're talking about taking a lot of money out of the pockets of Big Pharma, and they are one of the largest lobbyists in U.S. when it comes down to getting drugs through with minimal testing. It's amazing that you talk about a $500 billion a year industry that's producing nothing but symptomatic submersion. In other words, it's about treating symptoms. It's not about curing. So when you talk about curing someone, they don't have to come back to you once that happens. And if you cure them primarily through adjusting their nutritional consumption, meaning that that's a lifestyle change that they can carry with them forever, you don't just cure them of what they're dealing with now. You minimize the potential of them contracting any other type of illness, so they may not come back to you. Another thing that put him on the map, as far as being targeted was the fact that he was about to start, he had set up a system where he was about to turn over the center to the city, to the village where it was created. And he had then set up another one, a way for 7 more of his healing centers to be in the U.S. And it was going to be set up in a manner that you would come and be treated for your illness for free. And so that is why he became such a target, is because he said when he started, the idea was never to charge people for healing, but he found he couldn't finance his programs.
1: Right.
0: So what he did is he started out by charging and he built it.
1: Right.
0: Then he turned around and said, the way that we're going to carry it on is we're going to get people to take on memberships.
1: Right.
0: Now, what happens is if you got 10 million people who give a dollar, and I think that was the membership was a dollar a year. You get 10 million people to give a dollar, that's 10 million a year. It only takes 5 to run it, son. Now, those people for a dollar a year can get treated as much as they need to get treated and visit the center for free. So that's what it is.
1: Man, just, piggybacking on that, man, I agree with everything you said 100%. One thing I would add to that, one of the reasons why I believe that he was a target, because one thing we talk about Dr. Sebi, you know, we always talk about, you know, him being able to cure, you know, cancer and a variety of other diseases, was the thing that I remember him about the most was not only the fact that he was able to help people change their diet, but he was about preventative health, you know what I'm saying, to eat right before you get sick, before you get there. And I think that that was also a threat to the big pharmaceutical companies and everything, because he's trying to not even have people come their way, you know, not only take out the people that they have right now that's already sick. And so I think going forward, Dr. Sebi and Dr. Sebi, all this information is out there. Please go out and check it, you know, YouTube, Google, he's out there. And one of the biggest things that we can do to honor his legacy is to get serious about our health, you know, our health consumption, especially with us sitting in here, you know, three black men. We kind of have poor health, you know what I'm saying, as a community. And I'm looking around and seeing these rappers and things like that were from the 90s, they're croaking out at like 40 and 50 and things like that. And so, you know, it's what we can do to honor his legacy is, you know, getting back to a holistic alkaline diet, getting away from the processed foods and the sugars and everything else like that. And so, yeah, he became a threat, yeah, because he was willing to go out in front of the bus and say, hey, put all that crap down. None of that stuff is good for you.
0: Right.
1: You know what I'm saying?
0: And see, that didn't just impact Big Pharma. That impacted the food.
1: Food, oh, absolutely.
0: Masato.
1: Yeah.
0: And that's
1: see
0: so,
1: y'all. We see
0: yeah,
1: y'all.
2: Yeah. Well, y'all know now that a couple of days after his death, somebody in India, some announced to my knowledge, they done figured out a cure for AIDS or whatever.
1: Oh, yeah. Right.
2: Like, soon as the, you know, and well, I'm just like, man, what's...
0: But that's the narrative, man. That doesn't surprise me. Anytime that you have a situation where there's a great gain in associate that great gain to an African or from someone from the continent of Africa, what happens is there has to be the white savior that comes along or the non-black savior that comes along and is given attribution for where that particular progression was actually attributed to someone other than black.
1: Right.
0: Man, I read a couple years ago and you can actually see there are actually pictures where the Arabs in Egypt now are in those tombs.
1: Oh yeah.
0: Painting them to change the colors to erase the true African history.
1: Absolutely.
0: And make it more aligned with their Arab heritage. And so we are in a process where if they can, they will completely erase us. You spoke on your personal philosophy, and one of the things that you mentioned was recalling.
1: That ancestral DNA.
0: Right, recalling, man. And memory recall is an understanding and a reassessment and a re-grasping of your history.
1: Absolutely.
0: If you can separate a man from his history, you can direct his path. Because his history is associated with his identity. And if he doesn't have a sense of identity, he does not have a sense of purpose. If he does not have a sense of purpose, he can never develop a true passion.
1: Right.
0: He will search, he will linger, he will fight, he will sleep with women, he will start businesses. He will do a lot of things, but at the end of life, he will have not accomplished that which he was placed here for, because he never found his purpose, mm-hmm. and he never ignited his passion. And when you don't have passion, you have no fuel through which you can push yourself to your destiny.
1: Huh.
0: So what we have to understand is that when we see the illusion, it's our responsibility to present the truth.
1: Absolutely.
0: Something my grandmother told me, and those who know me know my grandmother was my mother. She was my great-grandmother biologically, but my mother legally, spiritually, and every other way that it really mattered. And she told me once, I came from school and I was crying, and I was trying to share with her how they lied on me at school and how I needed her to tell me how I could go back and make the kids know what the other kids said about me wasn't true. And she shared something with me. She said, "Son, first and foremost, stop trying to prove yourself to everyone else. Let the life that you live speak for you." And she said, the best way that you rebut a lie is not by screaming the lie, it's by living the truth.
2: Message.
0: When you want to rebut a lie, don't scream he lying. Just live the truth.
1: Yeah.
0: And
1: yeah.
0: What we have to do as black men is model the truth.
1: Mm.
0: Model black manhood.
1: Mm.
0: Model protecting our women instead of deriding and degrading our women. Model covering and caring for our children instead of running off looking for that area of comfort. Being a man is not about self-fulfillment in the sense of doing what you feel you want to do. Being a man is about taking on the responsibility of doing what's necessary.
1: Yeah. And let me just piggybacking on that, connecting that and with Dr. Sebi, one thing, man, we talk about being a threat. We can't act like him being an unapologetic black man wasn't a threat to Western society, because he was definitely unapologetic. So we definitely know that anybody that's unapologetic is a threat. And two, you know, speaking to what you just said, you know, we have to issue a call to all of our men to take control of the food that our family is consuming, because, you know, definitely a lot of the poisonous products that we're consuming and that we're allowing our women to consume while they're pregnant, you know, these things are being passed on to our next generation. And so, you know, we have to step up as men and as a community to protect our women and protect that womb, and to make sure that when our children are coming out, you know, they aren't coming out with, you know, a variety of different chemical imbalances that are caused by these processed and fake foods.
0: Right.
2: Let me say this real quick, and I'm going to pass it to you. I know we're running out of time, and this time is moving real fast. But I just want to let y'all know, out there to all the listeners, man, I just want to let y'all know that the time is now. Bottom line, point blank, period. And I know we having conversations about everything that's going on and solutions and all that there, but it's definitely time for us to rededicate ourselves. It's time for us to rebuild our nation. It's time for us to redirect this mental and spiritual slump that we are currently in. What we do is no longer acceptable. What we know is no longer acceptable if we don't have actions to follow the knowledge that we have. I mean, we can sit up here and we can talk knowledge and spit this knowledge all day long, but if we're not taking this and doing something with it, then it's almost like it's in vain. So we really, really, really, we need to speak louder, we need to build faster, we need to stand stronger, and we really, really, really need to unite for the greater good.
1: Yes.
2: So I just wanted to say that, man, and I want us to understand how imperative and how important it is for us to take action right now.
0: Mm-hmm. All right. As we close this out, I'm going to close this out with an editorial commentary on the need of unity, the need of responsibility. Dr. Amos Wilson once said that there are blacks who are willing to worship the pyramids of 4,000 years ago, but will not build pyramids in the present so that children may see what they left behind as well. We have a leadership who rallies the people to look at past glories, but leave their children neglected. who will make great analytical and oratorical dissertations on the inadequacies of Eurocentric education and yet will not contribute one penny of their money to their or their time to the